0: on the Sunshine Coast. The blaze broke out on King Street in Budrum about 7:30 last night. It took five crews about an hour to bring the fire under control. A 21-year-old woman was taken to hospital with life-threatening burns, where she has since died. Investigations are underway into what sparked the fire. Jordan has shot three Iranian missiles down after the regime in Tehran opened fire on its southern city of Aqaba. Here's Middle East correspondent Matthew Doran.
1: Iran has been launching attacks on Gulf states and Jordan in response to US strikes, arguing they're fair targets as they're host to US military personnel and bases. Four missiles were fired towards Aqaba on Sunday, one landing in a remote area, the others intercepted. Aqaba is close to the Israeli border and Israel's air defences were also triggered by the barrage. Israeli media reports the country's military is monitoring the escalation and is prepared to return to war if attacked by Iran. The US has continued launching strikes on Iran as negotiations between the two countries on a lasting peace deal stall. Matthew Doran, ABC News, Jerusalem.
0: Advocates are calling on the Queensland government to amend fertility clinic guidance that defines some lesbian couples as separate families. Emma Johnson explains.
2: The official advice was issued in February to help fertility providers navigate Queensland's family limit laws, which prevent a single donor from creating more than 10 families in Australia. But under the framework, lesbian couples who both use the same donor to carry a pregnancy are considered two separate families. Equality Director at Rainbow Families Australia, Heather Corkill, says Queensland Health is interpreting the legislation incorrectly.
3: It's actually really devastating for people who are halfway through creating their family.
2: Queensland Health says clinics can apply to exceed the family limit in some circumstances.
0: Advocates say an upcoming emergency alert system test could put domestic violence victim survivors at risk. The Oz Alert system, designed to send messages to mobile phones during local and national emergencies, will be tested next Monday. It will trigger a 10-second siren on all devices, even if they're on silent mode. Kate Smith from DV charity Broken to Brilliant says people should turn off any hidden safety phones or give them to a friend to avoid them being found.
4: The victim survivor will be extremely anxious all this week, worrying about their second phone or not having their phone because they'd have to leave it with somebody else. It does increase their risk. We understand the need for the safety alert, but it also puts that extra burden on victim survivors.
0: The Queensland Government has approved plans to expand Dreamworld on the Gold Coast. Deputy Premier Jared Blake called in the theme park development in October last year after local councillors were split on the proposal. Mr Blake says he's given the green light to the 55-hectare expansion, which will include a new resort, an eco-tourism precinct and a housing development.
5: It is good to go. Good to go for tourism. Good to go for economic prosperity. Queensland is open for business. This is what open for business means. Making decisions in a timely way, working with the business community and saying we want this sort of investment in Queensland.
0: In soccer, Spain has beaten Argentina 1-0 in extra time to win the men's FIFA World Cup final in New Jersey. The European champions dominated Lionel Messi's team, which was trying to secure back-to-back titles. Former Socceroo and Stan Sport commentator Craig Foster says Spain had to work hard to win the World Cup for the second time.
6: Unbelievably dominant performance, the most dominant final we've seen from any team in living memory, actually. It was absolutely outstanding, but of course it took them so long to get that winner and in the end thoroughly deserved.
0: In motorsport, Italian teenager Kimi Antonelli has won the Belgian Formula One Grand Prix. The Mercedes driver won from pole ahead of Ferrari's Charles Leclerc in second and Red Bull's Max Verstappen in third. Australian Oscar Piastri finished in fifth place. The weather for Queensland, isolated showers in eastern districts, mostly sunny elsewhere, Cairns, Townsville and Mount Isa 27, Mackay 24, Rockhampton 25, Bundaberg 23. In the southeast, partly cloudy with showers, Brisbane and the Gold Coast 23, Sunshine Coast 22.
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0: 222 or call 1300 747 222.
1: Good morning, 10:05, back to the working week, another Monday, 20th of July today. Hope you had a good weekend, whatever you got up to. There were quite a few events happening over the weekend. Congratulations to the kids as part of Laidley, who've just conquered the Kokoda track. Well done. You might have been around the Southern Downs region with Jumpers and Jazz kicking off their first weekend of events.
2: We've had our launch laneway party on Friday night with free Saturday jazz on down behind the town hall on Saturday. We've had our huge grand auto day yesterday, and that always attracts thousands of people with cars all up and down Palmerin Street and through the park, and our dashing races now that happens down there with complete with fashion parade and everything else. So it's just this quirky thing that happens in Warwick. The trees are all dressed beautifully, and we've got the wonderful Yarntopians display submerged, and all the artisans markets, and the Warwick Art Gallery with its famous red dress appearing just for a few days. So, like, there's just so much excitement in town. It's palpable, you know, you can feel it, the vibe.
1: Yeah, so that's continuing for another week in Warwick. If you want to take the road trip to Warwick and look at all those knitting creations for Jumpers and Jazz in July. Personally, I did the rail trail from Yarraman to Lynnville, and absolutely amazing weather over the weekend. What a great thing to do as well. I really implore you to do it if you've ever thought about doing a little cycle, maybe a hike as well. Take the day hiking around our part of the world. Scenery is looking great. I just can't recommend it enough. Although those winds coming through were very much relieving with with how hard it was. And those winds continuing today. Toowoomba currently sitting on 15 degrees. Roma 15 as well. St George, you are on 16. Kingaroy 16 also. Yes, after a day of cycling, certainly don't feel like I'm in my 20s after that ride. And ageing is actually something that we'll be chatting about later on this morning.
3: There is no biological reason that we have to die at 80 or 90.
4: Hacking the human lifespan.
5: What happens when the fear of aging meets the business of living longer?
4: The science.
6: Discovery is the Wild West. Scientists are allowed to go as fast as they can.
4: The hype.
7: I now look like I did 20 years ago.
4: The risk.
8: Some of the peptides being prescribed, people have been utterly misled.
9: It's just people experimenting and waiting for something to happen.
1: The fear of aging is fueling the business of living longer, with promises of rejuvenation, youthful energy and the banishment of disease. And Four Corners investigates that tonight, the race to slow or even reverse the ageing process. You'll be joined by Dr. Norman Swan, who has been looking into this later on this hour. And today, the Soccer World Cup has wrapped up with the grand final this morning, playing into a lot of extra time. Spain is the men's soccer world champion for a second time after beating Argentina 1-0 in front of 80,000 fans in the World Cup final. And I'm sure a lot of eyes on TV screens or your mobile phone this morning across southern Queensland. ABC Sports' Amanda Shalala is in New Jersey.
10: Spain completely controlled this match from start to finish, yet there were several times throughout when you thought, is Argentina going to mount another miraculous late comeback like they've done so many times in this knockout stage? La Roja had 20 shots to 2 in the end, and those two Argentina shots only came right at the death of extra time when they were throwing everything at it, just desperately trying to force penalties. So it seemed inevitable that the Spaniards would eventually score, and they did through Ferran Torres. They utterly deserved this victory. They have been so good throughout this whole tournament. They were nearly flawless in this game, except for being able to find the back of the net. It finally came. Torres is a hero for so many Spaniards. All of them will be reveling in this victory. Only the second time their men have ever lifted the trophy. That seems quite unusual for such a strong footballing nation. But now holding the men's and women's World Cup trophies, nobody can do it better than Spain at the moment.
1: Amanda Shalala, ABC Sports reporter. So, to celebrate, I'm after your Spanish songs.

This can be songs about Spain, has the Spanish language in it, whatever takes your fancy. I'll play the best or most popular suggestion as the last song of the hour. 0487 993 222. 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

0: Lymie Fisher, Simon and Rob from their debut album for the duo, Everything. The song received the 1989 Ivor Novello Award for Best Contemporary Song. Came out 1987.
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0: Kemi Maguire keeping you company this morning, also making local news. Investigations are underway into two weekend crashes on the Darling Downs, with one man dead and another taken to hospital with life-threatening injuries. A 37-year-old Augustine Heights man died at the scene of a crash at Brookwater early Sunday morning, and police say a Tesla crashed into a tree on Augusta Parkway near Magnolia Drive.

0: Ivan caught fire at about 1:30. A short time later, emergency services were called to a separate incident at West Street in Harristown, and police say there a white Hyundai collided with a raised median strip and then hit a power pole. Two men were taken to Toowoomba Hospital, the 24-year-old passenger with life-threatening injuries and the 19-year-old driver with minor injuries, and officers are appealing for information about both crashes.
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0: It's 10:15. Also, Mike, listening in from Killarney, texted us saying, I live in the hills above Killarney and we've had 45 millimetres of rain to date and high winds. Thanks for the text in, Mike. Yes, apparently around your part of the world was the most wet, with about 1 to 2 mil recorded elsewhere around southern Queensland. If you got any, let me know about it. 0487 993 222. We'll be checking in with the Weather Bureau shortly to see what's in store.
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0: Now, here at ABC Southern Queensland, our best stories start with listening to yours. And the most important questions we ask are the ones you want answered. ABC Your Say is our invitation for you to be part of the conversation about what's working well in your community and what you think needs to be better. We want to know about what people are talking about on your street that the rest of the country needs to know. When you think about the future, what gives you hope and what issues keep you awake at night? And what is one thing about your daily life that you want people in power to understand and do something to fix? These are all questions we want from you to share your stories, ask your questions and share your perspective with us. Just go to abc.net.au/yoursay. It's something that you'll be hearing a lot about over the next coming weeks here on ABC Southern Queensland, particularly today as it's launch date throughout the morning. But let's give you a bit of a taste as to what locals have told us across Southern Queensland so far.
4: So it's Wendy Newman.
5: Is there anything that you think people in bigger cities don't realise that these smaller communities provide to them?
4: Look, I have the advantage of having grown up in a city, so I know how dumb I was. it's not an intentional dumbness, but most Australians living on the fringe, don't understand, don't comprehend the size of Australia. They don't understand the amount of country that's being used to produce all the food, fibre, everything we need to survive comes from the bush. And when it goes, when it is undermined, they pay for that either indirectly by not being able to access things anymore or directly by the price of goods when they become short. I think that can't be overestimated, that lack of real understanding of the bush is what keeps the coastal fringe going. Yeah, tourism is very important, but if tourism stopped, we'd all keep eating. We might eat less. But basically, all of our raw materials, all of our foodstuffs, all of our natural products come from the bush. And it doesn't appear magically. It appears and gets to you because there are people working enormously hard producing it, transporting it, storing it, transporting it again. A whole web of people working so hard in an environment which doesn't get treated with respect and which makes their work harder.
6: Suleiman Zandinan. I'm a teacher and a translator.
7: A lot of these kids here, they wouldn't have been born in Australia, would they? But they've been quite young when they came to Australia?
6: Yes, they would have been probably 10 or younger than that when they came to Australia. But they still, a lot of them remember what happened because they were born in Iraq.
7: So how do you feel when you're interacting with these kids knowing that you were there?

0: Work for each other. ISIS took me and my family, 30 people from my family, for 20 months.
1: 20 months. What happened after that?
0: After we escaped, we came to a camp and we were there for about 2 years. And then we applied to come to Australia in 2018.
1: So when you came to Harristown State High School for the first time, were there many other Yazidi teenagers?
0: I think overall we were about 10 to 15 Yazidis in 2018 when I started school here. Compared to now, we have like more than 200. Everywhere in Australia is the best place and beautiful. I absolutely love everywhere. Amazing people, amazing country, beautiful. But mostly we have here in Toowoomba. I think Toowoomba is nice and close and easy to understand. And I think at the moment we have more than 8,000 Yazidis just in Toowoomba.
1: And there's also a lot of Iraqi shops as well. Do you find, you know, familiar items and foods are easier to access?
0: Yeah, it's great to have Yazidi shops like Iraq, and so we can, you know, still buy our own food and own cultural stuff. It's amazing. There are so many Yazidis here, so we want more shops so people can get what they want.
2: Hello, my name is Jeffy Maria Thomas. I live in Darling Downs and I'm an international student. I know a friend who has to drive 4 hours away just for getting care, better care, from her place because she lives in a very regional area. And whenever we talk, I know it's really hard for her parents, because especially when both parents are working, you don't really get the time and to sort that out really often. If we could get our voices out there to get better care and better services in regional areas, I think that'd be really great.
3: 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And throughout the next 2 months, we'll be out and about as well. So this Wednesday in particular, David Olive and our news reporter, Aisling Brennan, will be part of a listening booth starting in Toowoomba, which is just about hearing what you have to say about politics, your community, or what's working well and what you'd like us to know. So you can join us this Wednesday in Toowoomba, or you can also go to abc.net.au/yoursay.
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3: And it's at 23 minutes past 10 o'clock. Your Spanish songs this morning, whether it be contains a few lyrics involving the Spanish language to being about Spain, anything like that, we are celebrating as the World Cup has now wrapped up with Spain beating Argentina. Kat has texted in saying a Sammy Kershaw and Laurie Morgan song because of these lyrics.
6: He drinks tequila and she talks dirty in Spanish.
3: And someone who didn't leave their name but has suggested a feel-good tune.

0: This is ABC Southern Queensland.
1: Deborah Conway. 4 years ago, she was inducted into the Music Victoria Hall of Fame. It's only the beginning, released in 1991. Kemi Maguire, keeping you company this morning. If you're listening around Roma or surrounds, are you spotting more mosquitoes than usual? Well, they're carrying diseases that you should watch out for. Numbers are up in hospitals.
2: And this is a condition that can be quite debilitating. We have symptoms ranging from joint and muscle pains, rash, headache, fever and fatigue.
1: So we'll be speaking more about that this next half hour. Let's see what's happening with the weather. Olivia Regano is from the Weather Bureau.
3: Yeah, look, the action is kind of behind us now. So we've had the influence of this big low just off the coast, which is slowly starting to weaken and move away. So we've got one more day where it's a little bit risky on the eastern downs. And there's still a couple of showers around here and there in the South Bernard as well. But if we can get through today dry, which is kind of like, 50-50, then we should be fine from tomorrow onwards for the foreseeable future. We've just... typically for the rest of the week, Toowoomba will have tops sort of 18 to 20. Nights not particularly cold, part sun, part cloud, but no rain. And that goes for all of southern Queensland pretty much. It's been very, very windy. It was a funny kind of wind because we had a gale warning for a time offshore. That's now been reduced to a strong wind warning, which is still pretty strong. But because there were southerly winds, Toowoomba didn't get the usual... When you get a southeasterly, it tends to funnel up the escarpment, going up the range of Toowoomba, and it gets really, really windy. So Toowoomba has been windy, but not to the extent that coastal areas were, where they were literally falling over in the gales. That said, it's been very, very breezy, but that's on its way down. I think today's the last day that it'll still be quite windy, and after that it should settle down. Right at Picnic Point, we've probably got a dead even chance of getting wet or not getting wet. Right. 40-50%, something like that. And if we do, we're talking 1 or 2 millimetres. So I'd really play it down, and I'd say, if you're just an average person somewhere in the Eastern Downs, you're more likely not to get wet than you are to get wet, I'd say, today. But it'll just be a close call. There'll be heavy clouds sometimes and it will feel threatening, but don't think a lot's going to happen. It's all coastal. Wind's easing, rain disappearing. The only thing we won't get is, pure, bright, winter-style sunshine. It's still going to be a bit of, broken cloud around, but it won't annoy anyone. I think the chances of getting any rain after tomorrow are pretty slim. But, the wettest days are like 20% chance of getting a drop, and the others are all basically nothing. So I think after today, we're pretty safe. If you take, say, Toowoomba and Stanthorpe, which tend to be the coolest, we're talking high teens today, and then maybe, in Toowoomba getting up to briefly to 20 by Thursday. That's probably the warmest day. What's going to happen, I think, Friday in the weekend, we'll get another southwesterly change, but not a strong one. We're still waiting for one of those real classic winter outbreaks. We haven't had one yet. We're getting close, but it's just not really happening. So, steady in the high teens for the most part.
1: 28 to 11, you'll be joined by Dr. Norman Swan next.

0: Noel O'Brien there. A topical song. Because we're going to be speaking about just that here on ABC Southern Queensland. Cammy Maguire keeping you company this morning. From IV drip bars to recovery studios to push longevity clinics and online biohacking. The fear of aging is really fueling the business of living longer, with promises of rejuvenation, youthful energy, and the banishment of disease. And this week, Four Corners asks, what's real, what's risky, and who is making money out of it? And I'm joined now by reporter Dr. Norman Swan. Good morning. Welcome.
1: Hi, Cammy.
0: Look, tell me, how big is this business and the hype behind it?
1: It's impossible to know exactly how big it is, and you've got to divide it up into sectors. We were at a biohacking conference. We filmed at a biohacking conference in New York. And by the way, if you watch Four Corners tonight for no other reason, you must watch it for this biohacking conference. It's part of the story. It is bonkers. And it's just, it will have you talking about it for weeks. And so at the biohacking conference, there was one exhibitor who is offering services to the industry to process payments for longevity providers. So I said, well, how much money is passing through the payment system for the longevity industry? And he came up with a figure of $2 billion a year for the United States. Now, I've got no way of verifying that, but that's what he said. In Australia, around 100 longevity operators have opened in recent years, some with very significant capital investment. We've got one startup which has got money from artificial intelligence venture capital fund and a respected family office in Melbourne, significant investments. And then you've got the anti-aging startup industry, and a lot of which is focused on the San Francisco Bay Area. So there's maybe 500 startups around the world trying to find an anti-aging compound. And most of those are in the San Francisco Bay Area. And some of them are run by tech bros rather than doctors trying to find an anti-aging medication. Now, this is not the mad end of the scale. This is people who might turn up something. And these companies, these investors like Bezos, like Sam Altman, for example, who of OpenAI, Peter Thiel, are investing very large sums of money, and they're not doing it blindly. Here's an industry analyst we spoke to, Carl Flager.
2: It will be gigantic. Compared to some of the previous tech revolutions, what's special about aging and longevity biotech is that the geroscience hypothesis means that if it works, it's not only going to mitigate one age-related disease, but it's going to mitigate multiple age-related diseases.
1: So and this is actually, if I just explain this geroscience hypothesis, because it's key to understanding what's going on in this industry, is I thought when I went into this that the money was to be made, because if you believe the hype, listen to Xi Jinping and Putin talking about living to 150 and all that sort of thing. I thought the money was to be made out of a pill that would keep you young. In fact, the money is to be made out of new treatments. Because if geroscience theory is, most of the diseases that kill us or disable us are age-related. So cancer, heart disease, diabetes, dementia, and so on. They become more common as you get older. And the theory is, therefore, the aging process itself might actually be at the heart of these other diseases. So if you can go upstream and find a junction upstream where you can do something about the aging process, in theory, you will have a single drug that will treat multiple diseases. And they just pick off one disease at a time. They might start off with heart disease, move on to cancer, move on to this and that. And some of them are hoping to be the Googles of tomorrow. And if you want an example of that, it's not an anti-aging drug, but it's the GLP-1s, the Ozempic-like drugs, started off with diabetes, moved on to obesity, then it'll move on to heart disease and kidney disease and other medical issues. And that's what's going to happen when and if they find these drugs up the aging pathway.
0: I just want to clarify as well, because there would be two schools of thought there as well of people who just simply want to look and appear younger rather than that other thought of the diseases that kill us in old age and what would be classified as dying from old age. So is it sort of targeting both markets there?
1: Well, the biohacking market is about staying young and beautiful and good looking and energy and healing quickly and what have you. And some, you know, the Brian Johnson type figure who's made a lot of money in multiple supplements. Unfortunately, he's been diagnosed with autoimmune disease. They're about staying young for as long as possible. The hard-nosed business people involved in this on the other end who are trying to develop drugs think it's in the treatment of disease. So people who are biohacking, trying to change their bodies and self-experimenting and taking peptides and so on, they're not thinking about treating disease. They're thinking about staying younger longer.
0: And who's the target market? Are these people that would be looking at imminent heart problems, for example?
1: No.
0: Or would this be younger people trying to get ahead?
1: We visited a longevity clinic in West Hollywood, and it was amazing. So this is run by a former surgeon, and he showed us around. So you go in, and you can imagine it's really schmick, modern design and so on. And the first thing you hit is very plush armchairs with drip stands attached to them. So it's people who are well coming in, who've been traveling, got a bit of jet lag or what have you, had a stressful week, and they come in for an IV drip. And with IV vitamins and this substance called NAD+, which I can come back to in a moment, which are not necessarily safe. Then you move on from there to the hyperbaric chamber, where you have hyperbaric oxygen in a chamber. Then there's the red light therapy room, which looks like something out of the 22nd century. Then there's the cryotherapy room at minus 140 degrees Fahrenheit. And then there's the medical intervention room, where they hook you up to a medical device called plasmapheresis, or plasma exchange, which isn't used that commonly in medicine. It is used, but not that commonly. And you just go in there to get your blood filtered. I mean, extraordinary stuff. And Darshan Shah, the surgeon who took us, the former surgeon who took us around, said, these are not sick people he's treating. These are people who are well and just want to stay well.
0: So along with that, it's obviously too good to be true in some cases. You are finding that a lot of risks and perhaps people being sold not quite the actual product appearing.
1: So you've heard of peptides. Just very quickly on the intravenous vitamins, because important people know this. Intravenous vitamin C is not an antioxidant, as it's promoted as in small doses in food. In high doses intravenously, it's a pro-oxidant, potentially speeds up aging, damages tissue. NAD+, which people take to recharge their mitochondria, a review of the actions of NAD+ a few years ago found that high doses in tissues is involved in the cancer pathway. Now, I'm not saying NAD+ causes cancer, but there's enough of a signal there. And then there's peptides. And we looked a lot at peptides in this story. And Rachel Carbonell, our researcher, managed to find it quite easy in a telehealth consultation to obtain a script for four unapproved, unproven peptides with unknown side effects from a registered doctor. There are social influencers selling, well, not selling directly, but promoting black market peptides where you've no idea what you're getting. We had three of them tested. One had no peptide in it at all. The other two did not have the amounts stated. And the same lab has found in other samples heavy metal contamination, particularly with copper. And the reason they think it's being used in these peptides is to turn it blue so that it's not just a plain white powder, it's a blue powder, which presumably makes you think it's more powerful. It's a real regulatory issue. And we spoke to Professor Robin Langham, who is chief medical advisor to the Therapeutic Goods Administration, who regulate drugs, supplements and medical devices.
3: The TGA is really working extremely hard to disrupt illegal advertising and also the illegal importation and supply of these unapproved peptides and other products that are leading to safety issues.
0: It's a really interesting story. I'm in my 30s, so I'm absolutely getting bombarded on social media by all
1: yes.
0: of this, and I'm sure many listeners as well. So it'll be interesting looking into this industry.
1: Yeah. Just watch out for my, for anybody who's into, you know, TikTok and Insta, just watch for my unboxing video.
0: Dr. Norman Swan, thank you so much for your time.
1: Don't miss it.
0: Four Corners, the race to reverse ageing is tonight, 8:30 p.m, but you can catch it anytime on ABC iView.
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0: And it's 10:45. Your news headlines and conversations coming your way very shortly, as well as we'll be sticking on the topic of health, looking at mosquito-borne diseases. They're on the up around the southwest of our region. So if you're listening from that area, you'll want to hear that chat coming your way very shortly. Also, my text line 0487 993 222. After your Spanish songs this morning for Spain winning the World Cup, Phil has texted in with Johnny Cash's The Matador. Thank you. Steve from Meringandan, our very own triple treat chooser this morning as well. Good on you, Steve. He says, a Spanish song suggestion, Macarena, Los Del Rio. Thank you very much. And I've also had Don't Cry For Me, Argentina. Thank you, Karen, listening in there as well. 0487 993 222 to send me your Spanish song.

0: sold over 90 million records worldwide. It is Earth, Wind and Fire. Let's Groove from 1981. Some more Spanish song suggestions coming through the text line 0487 993 222. I've had the Willie Nelson classic.
1: There were seven Spanish angels at the altar of the sun.
0: Thanks very much, Cracker, who's listening in from Stanthorpe. I've also had the Spanish version of an ABBA song. Fernando, of course. 0487 993 222.
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0: Well, health officials are urging southwest Queenslanders to stay vigilant against a mosquito-borne disease despite the winter weather. 26 cases of Ross River virus have been recorded in the region so far this year, up from 19 at the same time last year. Medical Services Executive Director Dr. Carl DeVette spoke with your local Roma reporter Bella Munro.
3: We like to say that mosquitoes do not have calendars. So we don't want people to think of mosquitoes as a summer nuisance, but as a potential public health issue throughout the year. And the few minutes that they take to look around their homes for standing water can make a real difference for them, their families, and their neighbors. And that is why we say, tip it, store it, or throw it. So when we think of mozzies and we think of infections, most people think of malaria or they might think of dengue. But in Australia and specifically Queensland, we have a unique issue, which is the Ross River virus. And that is actually our most common mosquito-borne disease. It was first identified right here in Queensland. And we have had so far in our region 26 confirmed cases this year. Now, there might have been more cases than that, which we have just not confirmed. And this is a condition that can be quite debilitating. We have symptoms ranging from joint and muscle pains, rash, headache, fever, and fatigue. And they can vary from people having it only a little bit, or in other cases, quite a bit and lasting for some time.
4: How long can these side effects last?
3: For some people, it would be transient and go away in a few days, and for others, it could be weeks.
4: Can you tell me a little bit more about those 26 cases? Is that higher than normal at this time of year?
3: So when we compare it to our previous years, we know that in 2025 and 2024, in each of those years, in the same time as now, we have had 19 cases. So 26 is more than that. But it's important to recognize these are still relatively low numbers, although the reality is that there might be more cases that we simply do not yet detect, maybe because the symptoms were of such a nature that people did not seek medical attention. And this is almost certainly because of the environmental factors that influence just how successful mosquitoes are in our environment. Even one good rain event potentially can create millions of tiny mosquito nurseries across the landscape.
4: And a lot of our region this year have had quite a bit of rain, so is that potentially increasing the risk?
3: Absolutely. When rivers like the Warrego, the Paroo, and the Cooper systems, when they flow, they create large temporary wetlands, and the mosquito populations increase dramatically. And another interesting fact about mosquitoes is that they are actually very mobile. A single mosquito can travel several kilometers. So even when we look after our own homes and our own environment, it is important to realize that mosquitoes do travel quite large distances.
0: That's Dr. Carl De Vette there from the Medical Services Executive Director, speaking with your local Roma reporter, Bella Munro. The Ross River virus on the rise, recorded in the southwest region so far this year, 26 cases compared to 19 at the same time last year.
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0: And thank you to all my 10 o'clock DJs sending in your Spanish songs, whether they just mention Spain, perhaps it's, containing a bit of Spanish language. It's been a wide variety today. Some honourable mentions.

0: Released in 1960, it is Ben E. King there, Spanish Harlem. It was King's first hit away from the Drifters, peaking at number 10 on the Billboard Hot 100 and has been covered by many artists since.
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0: And also ABC Southern Queensland will be kicking off its ABC Your Say listening booth this week. We'll give you more details as the week progresses. Thanks for your company this morning. It's going to be a windy day, which bringing temperatures down at the moment. Toowoomba currently sitting on 15 degrees at the moment. That's the same for Roma as well. St George, you're on 16. Stanthorpe, much cooler than that, 12. Gatton on 19 degrees. 11 o'clock, news time.
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4: We'd sort of had our eye on a move to somewhere a little bit more low-key where we could focus on raising our children.
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6: ABC News. Good morning, I'm Maria Hatzakis. Investigations are underway into a fatal unit fire on the Sunshine Coast. Emma Johnson reports.
7: The blaze ripped through the unit complex on King Street in Budrim around 7:30 last night. Neighbour Lyko Rosenberski says authorities closed the road as crews battled the fire.
8: I heard a lot of noise, some woman screaming. I feel very scared because I didn't know what's happening.
7: It took five crews about an hour to bring the blaze under control. A 21-year-old woman managed to escape and was taken to the Royal Brisbane and Women's Hospital with serious burns, but she has since died from her injuries. A crime scene remains in place as investigations continue into what caused the fire.
6: One Nation leader Pauline Hanson's facing accusations from fellow politicians of trashing Australia overseas. Political reporter Claudia Long reports from Canberra.
9: Prime Minister Anthony Albanese has doubled down on his criticism of the Senator's appearance on a far-right UK podcast last week.
10: I find it astonishing that Pauline Hanson has travelled overseas in order to denigrate and talk down Australia.
9: Since her interview on the Tommy Robinson podcast, the Senator has clarified remarks she made about immigration, saying her party doesn't support the White Australia policy, something reiterated this morning by One Nation MP Barnaby Joyce on the Seven Network.
11: We don't support the White Australia policy. Let's get that completely clear.
9: Senator Hanson is currently travelling overseas.
6: The fifth hearing block of the Royal Commission on Anti-Semitism has opened in Melbourne, as the inquiry examines security arrangements for the Jewish community. Georgia Lenton-Williams has details.
12: In his opening remarks to the Royal Commission on Anti-Semitism and Social Cohesion, Counsel Assisting Richard Lancaster said many Jewish institutions need to engage significant security resources beyond what's available through state or federal law enforcement, which comes at a big financial and cultural cost. He said no other community in Australia has to deal with the equivalent burden simply to attend school or a religious service. Today, the Commission will hear from former Attorney General Mark Dreyfus, witnesses with lived experience, and representatives from Jewish security groups.
6: The Queensland Government has given the green light to an expansion of Dreamworld on the Gold Coast. Here's state political reporter Jack Mackay.
13: The 55-hectare development covers Dreamworld and Whitewater World, as well as the land next to both theme parks. It'll pave the way for an expansion of the theme parks, new eco-tourism experiences and high-density residential and mixed-use development. Deputy Premier Jared Blay called in the project in October and has today announced he's given it the tick of approval.
14: It was stuck in bureaucracy for too long. I called it in and my department have been reviewing the submissions.
13: Dreamworld's development application was initially lodged with the Gold Coast City Council, but its councillors were split over the project.
6: In soccer, Spain is celebrating winning the men's FIFA World Cup after beating Argentina 1-0 in the final. Amanda Shalala reports from New Jersey.
15: This was a game that Spain controlled from the outset. The European champions had countless shots on goal, and yet Argentina's defence was heroic, resisting them every single time. It all came to a head in injury time when Enzo Fernandez from Argentina was given a second yellow card. That saw him sent off. The game did go into extra time. Finally, Ferran Torres broke through for the Spaniards. All that weight of possession and pressure converted into what was the winning goal. So Lionel Messi perhaps ends his World Cup career here, but the Spaniards celebrate all around the world.
6: In motorsport, 19-year-old Italian Kimi Antonelli has won the Belgian Formula One Grand Prix to extend his lead at the top of the Drivers' Championship. Charles Leclerc came second for Ferrari, with Red Bull's Max Verstappen in third place. Australian Oscar Piastri finished in fifth position. To the weather for Queensland, isolated showers in eastern districts, a mostly sunny day elsewhere. Cairns, Townsville and Mount Isa 27, Mackay 24, Rockhampton 25 degrees, Bundaberg 23. In the state southeast, partly cloudy with a chance of showers, Brisbane, Logan and the Gold Coast 23, Ipswich 24, Sunshine Coast a top of 22 degrees, Toowoomba 18. ABC News.
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2: Hannah Richel is the author of 6 internationally best-selling novels. Her new book, though, is a memoir, one she never wanted to write. An Ocean and a Day is a very beautiful but heartbreakingly sad book about the sudden death of Hannah's husband, Matt, in 2014 while he was surfing at Bronte Beach in Sydney. It is a story of grief, but also a testament to love and transformation. Hi, Hannah.
3: Hi, Sarah.
2: Tell me about the first time that you saw Matt. What impression did he make on you?
3: I met Matt back in 2001 in London. I was working for a publishing company and had my eye on a promotion that was sort of glinting in the distance. And unfortunately, this very suave, charming man arrived into the office one day, and he had been appointed into the marketing manager's job that I had been coveting.
2: Oh.
3: And he walked in and he was wearing turned up jeans. I think he was wearing Birkenstocks, and he was tanned, and it was a very female dominated office. So he caused that ripple as he walked through the office. And I was determined to detest him. I felt that he was clearly a charlatan. He didn't deserve the job. And so I sort of gave him the cold shoulder from the very beginning. And that was the start. But yeah, that was the first time I met Matt.
2: How long did it take for that impression to soften a little?
3: It was quite quick, because I very quickly understood that he was a man who loved books and writing. He wasn't a pretender. He had read so widely. He was incredibly experienced. He'd come from Bloomsbury, where he'd worked on some really big author campaigns. He'd worked with Margaret Atwood, Anthony Bourdain, J.K. Rowling. So I knew that he could do the job. So first and foremost, I had to sort of backtrack and accept that he was the right person for the job. But secondly, the charm, I think, that I thought was fake, I saw very quickly. He was just naturally dryly funny and warm and kind and generous. And that all just started to sort of rub off on me.
2: And was there a point when you realised your feelings towards him were not just professional appreciation?
3: Yes, I can very clearly remember the moment. It was just after the 2 planes had flown into the World Trade Center. London, the next day, felt like a completely different landscape. And rather than sit in the office, which felt incredibly claustrophobic and smothering, Matt and I decided to leave the marketing campaign that we were workshopping together and go and sit by the Regent's Canal in King's Cross. So we got coffees and we sat by this very sludgy green water, and the sun was out, and we sat down and we just started talking. And it was almost like the tragedy of the day before had cracked us both open a little, and I started to let my walls down, and we just talked. And he told me then that he'd lost his mum just a year or two before. And so the reserve and the coolness that I'd seen in him, I started to see actually wasn't him being aloof, but actually he was holding this quite profound sadness within him. And we just opened up to each other that day. And I think that's when my feelings really started to build.
2: And how quickly did the two of you fall in love?
3: It was very quickly after that. We circled around each other at work for a couple of weeks, and then we arranged with work friends to meet at Spitalfields Market in London's East End on a Sunday. And I can remember just being absolutely fixed on his presence, trying to make a pretense of hanging out with everyone else. But really, my attention was all on him. And I felt it being sort of reflected back at me. And that was the night that we first kissed. And from then on, it just snowballed in a really beautiful way. We moved in together really quickly. And then to the point where I actually decided to leave the publishing company and get a new job so that we could have a more open, honest relationship, really.
2: So the two of you were enjoying this kind of fabulous life in London, the kind that is available when you're in your 20s. What made you decide to pack up your world there and head to Australia?

0: One of the very first conversations we had together, I think it was sitting by the canal, was that Matt had been backpacking through Australia and had fallen in love with the country. And I, too, years earlier, had been backpacking through the country, also loved Australia. I had deep family connections here and had in the back of my mind that I would one day try to emigrate here. So it was sort of a plan that was formed in those really early seeds of our relationship. And once we were living together, we decided to fully commit to the idea. So we applied for residency and made it happen. And we moved over here in 2005.
1: So you were building a future together, moving countries together, but Matt wasn't keen on marriage. How did that change?
0: Yeah, so strangely, we had all these conversations about moving to another country together, but we never openly discussed marriage and children. And so it took me by surprise. We had this last holiday the summer before we left for Australia where we toured around the southwest of England together. And I had these secret hopes that he might drop down to one knee and produce the ring and we might quickly get married with all our friends and family before we left.
1: I can hear how developed this was yeah. in your mind about how this could play out.
0: Oh, it was happening. And the days of the holiday passed and there was no bended knee and no ring. And I started to get a little bit miffed. And so I confronted him on the very last night when it became apparent that this wasn't going to be our grand finale as we left England. And we had a very honest, quite painful conversation where Matt confessed that he wasn't sure that marriage was something that he truly believed in. And he was committed to me. But again, kids, you know, he wasn't sure. He was worried that he didn't have the patience and the generosity to open his life to small people who demand so much of you. So that was a bit of an eye-opener. And we did have a slightly rocky couple of days after that. But I knew in my heart that Matt was the person for my future. And if he was prepared to travel to the other side of the world with me and build a life, I felt at that point that was enough for me. So I resolved that in my mind and we just carried on with our plan.
1: And he didn't quite get down on one knee, but there was a ring of sorts.
0: There was. Yeah, just a few months later, to my total shock and surprise, we started our adventure in Australia by buying an old Land Cruiser and travelling across Australia. We'd spent a long time on the West Coast, which we absolutely loved. And on Christmas Day, we woke up in the Ningaloo National Park, Cape Range, beautiful, beautiful part of Australia. We were in a tent in a really isolated spot, no one around. And he nudged me and said, there's something at the end of your sleeping bag. And I looked down and he'd taken one of his old hiking socks and he'd stuffed it with belongings that really were just from our dusty truck. But one of the things at the very bottom was a plastic ring that had come off an old tarp we were carrying around with us. And I didn't understand what it was to begin with. And then he said, you know, I'm asking you to marry me. And I burst into tears and we had this beautiful morning together. And I realized I hadn't actually said yes. So I did. He prompted me. And I wore that really ugly piece of blue plastic on a necklace around my neck for quite a few months.
1: So what brought you to Sydney? Why did you settle there?
0: I thought we might end up in Melbourne because my father and my sister are settled in Melbourne. So that seemed the obvious place, but we both needed jobs and Matt was hired by Hachette Australia to work as a sales and marketing director for them and their offices were in Sydney. So that really made our decision. And it was that then skewed us towards Sydney and that's where we started our life together in Australia.
1: And not long after getting married, you found out you were pregnant. Matt had been worried that he didn't have the patience to be a dad. What was he like with newborns and toddlers?
0: Oh, he was amazing. Yeah, I think all his fears were very natural. I shared them too. I think you don't go into new parenthood without a lot of fear and worry about whether you have it in you to open your heart to someone so fully. But he was a brilliant dad. He couldn't have been more invested and proud and loving with his kids. And it was a joy to see this man that I loved and was fascinated by just opening himself up in this really beautiful new way.
1: Matt and

0: ended up as the CEO of Hachette, the publisher he was working for, which must have been a really high-pressure job for him.
1: It was. It was a huge undertaking for him and one that he hadn't expected to take on. He was invited to apply for the role by the board of directors in the UK. So he flew over there and had many conversations. They offered him the job. And I remember him coming back from that trip and he was thrilled and excited, but also incredibly daunted because there were expectations on his shoulders that he, you know, he was human. He didn't know if he would be able to fulfill everything that they were hoping he would. But I knew he could do it because he was a really wonderful publishing man. Like, he always saw not just the books and the writing, but he saw the human being behind that. And I think his focus was always on trying to make the experience for the author as great as it could possibly be.
0: Sydney was also where you started writing your first novel. Had fiction always been something you wanted to do?
1: Secretly, yes. But I don't even know if I admitted it to myself for a long time. I went into publishing. It was my first step into my career. And so I think that was my way of getting as close as I thought I could get to the job of being a writer. It didn't really feel like a true possibility to me. But when I got pregnant with our son, I suffered from terrible morning sickness to the point where I actually ended up stepping away from the job that I had at the time working for Universal Pictures. And so I had all this strange, foggy, slightly sickly free time that I needed to do something with. And that's when I started writing my debut novel, which was really just a sense of curiosity, you know, going into the open blank page and seeing what might come out. And so that's really how the first book started.
0: Did Matt encourage you to become for that to be your focus, to become a full-time novelist?
1: He did, although I'll be honest, I think he was nervous. He was worried that perhaps, you know, it was a dream that I might not succeed at. Not because he'd read my writing, I think, but because he hadn't read my writing. And I can remember giving him the first pages of that debut novel for the very first time and saying, "Will you take a look?" Which for both of us was huge. And I went off for a walk. I had to leave the house and I left him with these sort of probably about 40 pages of writing. And I remember coming back into the house and feeling this incredible sense of trepidation, almost like there's this threshold that I'm on, you know, will he think it's okay? Because his opinion really mattered to me, both as my husband and my friend, but also as somebody in the industry. And it was such a relief to see this smile on his face as I walked him and he said, "You've got it. You've got it. Go for it."
0: On Conversations today, my guest is Hannah Richell. You were in your writing studio trying to work on a novel on a Wednesday afternoon in July 2014 when you got a phone call. Who was it from?
1: So you're right. It was a very ordinary Wednesday afternoon, July school holidays, and I was wrestling with the plot of my third novel and my phone started ringing and I didn't recognise the number. So I didn't answer it instantly, but it rang back. And I had that sort of mother guilt of, gosh, it could be the kids. So I answered the phone and it was my husband's PA, who I'd actually never spoken to on the phone before. And she told me that she'd had a call from a Bondi detective who was trying to get hold of Matt's home address. And she didn't want to give it out without Matt's consent, but she couldn't get hold of Matt. So she phoned me and said, "I think this is a little strange." And I agreed. I said, "This is very weird." And so I put down the phone and I started packing up my belongings because I knew there was just something in my gut that told me I needed to go home.
0: And when you made it home, Hannah, who was in your house?
1: So I kind of half ran, half walked home with this sense of panic building. And I got to the front door and I could see the house usually looked incredibly light. It was a very small old sandstone cottage. And when you stood at the front door, you could see through the glass pane all the way to the bifolds at the back. But on that day, there were two people in dark clothes standing in the front room blocking the light. So the house looked really ominous and strange.

0: change. And I knew as I put my key to the front door that when I opened that door, I would be walking in across a threshold, really, into something that I couldn't understand or know. And I didn't know what it was, but I knew I had to open the door because my kids were inside. So I opened the door and there were two plainclothes police detectives standing there. And they told me that Matt had died that morning in a surfing accident off Tamarama Beach.
1: In the shock of that news, you say you felt something

0: was also this terrible sense of embarrassment and shame. It was shame. It felt as if this terrible thing had happened to us and I couldn't understand why. And I think it was almost a, what did we do wrong? And the police were telling me that the media had been at the beach very quickly after the accident and that it was going to be on the news and that I needed to start telling people. And so, again, there was this sense of, I don't want to tell anyone. I don't want anyone to know that this has happened to us. And again, you know, that was the shame rising up in me. I think it was an instinctive sort of feeling of, this must be something karmic happening to us. You know, what did we do wrong? Were we too happy, too lucky, too in love? Did we take it all for granted? It's crazy where your brain goes in those very, very early moments of shock. But that's where mine went.
1: You say your kids were at home. Were they aware of what had happened that day?
0: I don't think so. We had this beautiful woman, Simone, who looked after our kids, and she was there. She must have been aware of something terrible happening, but I didn't even explain to her. She just took the kids away. She gave them dinner upstairs in their bedroom on a rug. She called it a picnic. And I believe we both put them to bed. I don't really remember. And I had decided that I wasn't going to tell them that night. I wanted them to have one last night where they felt that our family was still intact.
1: Who came to be with you that night?
0: So my sister, I phoned her. She was one of the five people that I made that call to, trying to put words to something that I still didn't understand, couldn't understand, didn't understand for months and months. But I phoned my sister and she got on the first plane from Melbourne. She just said, don't do anything, I am coming. And she arrived at my front door that night and she was the person I needed to be with. She's always been a really warm, empathic, wonderfully kind and hugely funny person in my life. I count her as my best friend. And to have her at my side in that moment was really, really powerful.
1: When did you get to see Matt's body?
0: So I couldn't see him for 24 hours. The coroner had requested an autopsy because Matt had died in strange circumstances that needed to be investigated. So I was basically told that I couldn't see him for 24 hours, which was a desperate time because I couldn't fathom that he wasn't with us anymore and I really needed to see him. So those 24 hours passed incredibly slowly and eventually I was allowed to go to the morgue and I was let into the room where I could see his body and I spent about an hour with him.
1: Adam, the friend of Matt's who was surfing with him that morning, came to see you. What could he tell you had happened?
0: Again, that was another really generous act. Adam had been surfing with Matt. He'd seen the whole accident unfold. And so he was suffering his own trauma from that. You know, he was there trying to breathe air into Matt's lungs on the beach. But the very next day, I actually texted Adam and I reached out and I said, yesterday must have been so terrible. Are you okay? I didn't know him at all. And we texted each other very carefully to start off with. And then he offered to come to the house and talk through what had happened from his perspective. So he came to the house and we sat there for a few minutes, but the house was full of people and the kids were noisy in the background. And I just felt incredibly claustrophobic and like I needed to get out. So Adam and I walked to the park and we sat on the grass and he just talked me through the events of the accident from his perspective and what he had seen. And it was so helpful to me to have a witness to the unfathomable. And it was probably the first moment where I could start to try and piece the fragments of Matt's death together in a way that would eventually, after many months, settle in my brain.
1: As you say, the house was full of people and I think that's often the way after, particularly an unexpected death, is you don't get to stay in that cocoon of your grief for very long. There's, you know, people are there and there's flowers and there's funerals to organise. How chaotic did home feel in those

0: first days? Well, it no longer felt like home. It felt like a shell of home with all these people coming in and out and all these demands being asked of us. Time in grief is very strange. And at that point, in very, very early grief, everything felt so accelerated. It felt as though time was just marching on, and I just wanted to, you know, in the words of the W.H. Auden poem, stop all the clocks. I just wanted quiet and pause and a moment to try and understand what had happened. But that was just impossible because, you know, as you say, there was a funeral to be organised, and it was Matt's funeral, which was baffling to me. And so many decisions resting on my shoulders alone to make. We needed to get family from the UK over. It was impossible. And of course, at the centre of all of that was the kids and me trying to hold myself together so I could be their mother.
1: And the shock of his absence keeps tripping you up. You describe this very tender moment where, exhausted in the midst of this, you reach into the freezer to pull out some bolognese sauce to cook dinner for the kids. Why was that such a sort of painful or heavy moment or intense moment for you?
0: It's even you saying that, I can take myself straight back to standing in front of that freezer and pulling out that Tupperware pot, which had Matt's handwriting on, which probably said spag bol, and just thinking, his hands cooked this, and this is the food that will nurture our children. And it felt like a knife going into my guts to know that that was the last time. I kind of wanted to put it back and save it, but cooking spag bol at that point was way beyond me. So, yeah, we did eat it.
1: You managed to get through the family funeral and the work memorial, and then it was mainly you at home alone. How were they making sense of what had happened?
0: Kids in grief is something that I was very unschooled in, had no knowledge of whatsoever. So we were treading new terrain together and we were all grieving. So I was baffled by some of their responses to what was happening. A very kind friend organised for a child psychologist to visit me at the house, and she sat down with me and gave me some really incredible advice. The first piece of advice she told me was that kids are wonderful at being very present and very in the moment. So their emotions will fluctuate with the moments. So what might seem confusing and baffling is actually them jumping in and out of their grief, like jumping in and out of puddles, was the way she described it. So that was very helpful to me in terms of being able to understand that one minute they might be desperately sad and upset and questioning where Dad was and why he wasn't coming home, and the next minute they'd be running around the courtyard screaming and laughing and giggling, you know, needing release. And often what they were feeling was reflecting what I was feeling, but at their own emotional level. She advised me to use physical touch to comfort and console them, which seems so obvious, but in my own grief, I felt so brittle and hard. And it was a really good reminder for me to reach out and comfort and hug and touch. And that, I think, brought me comfort as much as them. I needed that too.
1: What sort of state were you in physically? Because grief has a toll on our bodies. It shows up in our physical forms. How was it doing that with you?
0: So I had no idea about that, Sarah, honestly. I assumed grief would be an emotional response. I had no idea my body would also have this physical response. I mean, my brain was literally trying to remap the world without Matt, trying to reconnect the dots, which took an incredibly long time. But in the meantime, my body was also having these strange physical responses in that my menstruation stopped completely for quite a long time. My hair started falling out. I felt this sort of strange seasickness walking around the house to the point where I actually got spirit levels out and laid them on the floor to see if the floorboards or the foundations were being affected. I started to think maybe we had termites and that, you know, the floors were dropping. It felt like pictures were hung wrong on the wall. Everything just felt off kilter and so strange.

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1: My guest today is the writer Hannah Richel. Hannah's memoir, An Ocean and a Day, tells the story of losing her husband, Matt, and how she found her way back into life. Plenty more to Hannah's story after the news headlines. 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
2: Maria Hatzakis with ABC News. Investigations are underway into a fatal unit fire at Budrum on the Sunshine Coast. A 21-year-old woman was taken to hospital with life-threatening burns last night, where she later died. The Royal Commission on Anti-Semitism has opened its fifth hearing block in Melbourne. It will examine issues including the security needs of Jewish institutions, events and leaders. President of the Queensland Jewish Board of Deputies, Jason Steinberg, is among those due to give evidence. The state government has approved plans to expand Dreamworld on the Gold Coast. Deputy Premier Jared Blay says the 55-hectare development will include a new resort, an ecotourism precinct and a housing development. In soccer, Spain is celebrating victory in the Men's FIFA World Cup after beating Argentina 1-0 in the final. ABC News.

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1: On Conversations, my guest today is Hannah Ritchell. In 2014, Hannah and her husband Matt were living in Sydney with their two young kids. Matt was the CEO of the publishing company Hachette, and Hannah was making her own way as a novelist. Then one Wednesday, Matt died in a surfing accident at Bronte Beach. Your GP suggested that you see a counsellor. What sort of things do you remember talking about in those early sessions?
2: So I actually saw two different counsellors. The first counsellor I saw was an amazing woman called Wendy Liu, who had been with me in the morgue when I went to see Matt's body. And I visited her a few weeks after Matt's death. And she is, at that time, she was a forensic counsellor. And so we had incredibly deep, helpful conversations about death and dying and grief. And I was able to forensically process Matt's death with her on a monthly basis for quite a few months. And I found that an immensely helpful process to me to be able to dive into this whole new terrain of grief that I had never experienced before. And at the same time, I also saw the counsellor that my GP had recommended, a woman called Louise, who approached grief in quite a different way. She taught mindfulness. So I often sat with her and she would help me with exercises in what she referred to as cognitive diffusion before. And at the same time, I also saw the counsellor that my GP had recommended, a woman called Louise, who approached grief in quite a different way. She taught mindfulness. So I often sat with her and she would help me with exercises in what she referred to as cognitive diffusion, where when emotions felt overwhelming, impossible to bear, she taught me how to acknowledge them, accept them, and then in the acknowledgement and the accepting, almost sort of not let them go, but the observation helped.

0: helped me sort of minimize them. I came to realize that those feelings were not me. They were something that were in me, and that, you know, no feeling is final, as that poem says. You know, it helped me release a lot of the stuff that just felt like it was stuck inside of me.
1: You had support. There was the love of your family, of friends, but nevertheless, you were the one having to walk through this terrain with your children. What were weekends like?
0: I hated weekends. In the week, it was magical thinking. You could almost pretend that Matt was away at work on a business trip. We could go about our routine, and it felt that we were doing okay. It was painful, but Friday night came round, and, you know, that's when everyone gathers as a family. Everyone has their plans, celebrations, parties. People talk about their holidays. I suddenly realised how much people talk about the future. And Friday nights came round for us, and we would sit there, and I had no plans, and I didn't know what to do with the kids. And in fact, I was remembering with my sister just 2 days ago how I would often just go and sit in a shopping centre with the kids and get a coffee and watch the world passing us by and think, what is this life?
1: Matt's publishing colleagues came to you and wanted to honour his legacy. How did that play out?
0: That was such a beautiful gesture from Hachette. I think we all felt that there was this terrible personal tragedy that had happened, but there was also a professional tragedy in that Matt had taken the reins of this company, and he had such a huge vision for what he wanted to do to lift up Australian writers, to grow the Australian literary landscape. It was his passion. So to know that he was no longer in this world and able to do that, and to feel the grief of some of the authors that he had worked with so closely and who had become friends, and his colleagues as well, it felt like we all wanted to do something. I think it's a natural response to try to find something in a really terrible situation that you can cling to. So we all met up, we had a lunch together, there were a lot of tears shed, a lot of conversation trying to distill what Matt stood for, what his values were. And in the end, we came up with this prize called the Ritual Prize, which really is Matt's legacy now in the industry. And it's a prize to help discover and lift up a new Australian writer. And it's a really beautiful thing. It's been running for 12 years now.
1: You managed to make it through all of the firsts that follow a death. The first Christmas, first Father's Day, first wedding anniversary, first birthdays. You turned 40 and with the kids baked yourself a cake. And then one day, about 8 months after Matt's death, you wake up and realise something's different. What was it?
0: Yeah, it was such an extraordinary morning because it was so ordinary. I woke up. I got up, got the kids breakfast, had a shower, and it was only as I was standing in the shower that I realised something felt different, and I couldn't understand what it was. It took me a while of searching to try and understand why I felt different, and I suddenly realised it was the very first morning that I hadn't woken up with that terrible, sickening lurch of having to tell myself that Matt was dead and he wasn't lying beside me in the bed, and this was a new world that we lived in. And it was an extraordinary moment to actually realise at that very point that that morning had been different. So I questioned at that point, I thought, oh, is this what they mean by acceptance? Because people talk widely of acceptance in grief. And I'd been desperately searching for stages to progress through, thinking that, you know, there was a way to progress through grief, that there might be an end point. And I've learned, obviously, that it's not as straightforward as that. But that morning was different, and it really stood out to me.
1: You know, I think we often assume that grief just means sadness, but you've mentioned anger as one of the emotions that's there with grief. And you also write about lust, desire, and that there's a point where you start thinking about sex, wanting sex. Was that a surprise?
0: Totally. I'm a massive surprise. I was 39 when my husband died, so a relatively young widow. And I had conversations with Wendy where I explored this strange feeling rising up in me, which was that Matt had died, but I hadn't. And I was desperately seeking things that helped me feel connected back to life. And I think it's very natural in that situation to want human touch and to feel something. As Wendy put it, who wouldn't want to feel something other than what you're feeling? So she took away a lot of the shame I was feeling about thinking about sex and intimacy. And it took me a long time. You know, eventually I did start to explore that side of myself again. But it wasn't straightforward. And I, you know, it only reinforced really that what I was seeking fundamentally was intimacy with the man I loved.
1: Someone had suggested to you, you know, don't make any big decisions for 2 years. What did you come to decide as the 2-year mark came closer?
0: That was a weighty marker. There were times when I really wanted to just, you know, do something wild and crazy or change things massively. But I think it was solid advice. I didn't really change anything for me or the kids. One of the things the child psychologist had said to me was structure and routine is incredibly important for kids in grief. So I was clinging to that, and I did for those 2 years. But after those first 2 years passed, I began to feel that our house could not be our home anymore. A home is not four walls and floorboards and windows. It's the people that you love, that you spend your life with. And I knew that we needed to leave that place so that we didn't feel so haunted by Matt's presence. I was still waiting for his key in the door and the sound of him flinging his satchel onto the floor as he came through. I would walk around the streets of Balmain where we lived, still looking for him. You know, I'd see men with shaved heads and do a double take. So it felt to me that the only way forward was to sell the house, pack up and try something new.
1: Packing up meant you had to go through all of Matt's things, all of the things that you'd put in that home together, and you had to decide whether or not to take Matt's ashes with you when you moved to England. What did you decide?
0: Yeah, it's strange, isn't it? They'd been sitting on a shelf in the wardrobe in the dark for 2 years, and that was okay. I hadn't attached too much weight to Matt's ashes, but I knew that, like a funeral, you eventually have to do something. You know, people expect it. There's a lot of expectation in grief. And so then it was, well, what do we do? Do I pack them up and take them back to England and have awkward customs conversations? Do I carry them with me? And it felt that we were at the right point to release them. And so that's what we did.
1: Was that important for your children, do you think? How did ritual and ceremony help them in their little minds and their little bodies understand?
0: We didn't have a religious framework to pin our grief to, which I kind of longed. I longed for something that would tell us what to do and when to do it. We were a bit, pardon the pun, but we were a bit at sea with how to navigate all of this. But I could see that finding moments to remember and celebrate Matt, to honour him, were important not just for me but for the kids. And so releasing the ashes was a possibility, a chance for us to do that together. And in the end, we decided on a harbourside park that we had enjoyed spending time in as a family. It was a precious place to us. We managed to find a very private place within that park. And we went down very early one morning. I was hoping for a beautiful sunrise, but of course it wasn't that romantic. It was a very grey, flat morning, unusual for Sydney. And we took the ashes down with a very small group of people. And we released them into the water. And we had some yellow gerberas with us, which the kids took off their stalks and floated like little boats out into the water. And it was a really quiet, understated, but beautiful moment, which really was perfect for the man that Matt was. And I didn't have the words, really. I didn't know what to say. I felt muddled and confused. But my son just suddenly piped up and said, "Can I say something, Mummy?" And I said, "Yes," thinking, oh my goodness, what's going to come out of his mouth? And it was perfect. He just said, "Daddy, be free." And of course, we all lost it. But it was just, I guess, how it was supposed to be.
1: My guest on Conversations today is the writer Hannah Richall. So England became home for you again. Was there a comfort in being back in that, I guess, familiar landscape?
0: Yeah, so England is the place of my childhood. There's a softness to the landscape. I didn't move back to places that I knew. I moved to a place that my mum had moved to, which is very close to Bath in the southwest. So it felt like a fresh start. And I did find comfort in being in that familiar, old school landscape. But there was also a difficulty in that I didn't really know anyone in the new town where I washed up. And when you're still deep in grief, trying to build a new life, making those connections, finding friendships, learning when to drop the bombshell of your life and how people will react to that, it was, again, a new landscape to navigate. So I wish I could say it was like going home and everything was easy, but of course it's never that simple. And, you know, for the kids, it wasn't home. They'd been born in Australia. So for them, it was a whole new world as well.
1: And it wasn't the end of what you had to face as a family either. I mean, I think when we go through a real tragedy like you did, we can imagine, okay, that's my allotted portion of grief. But one terrible loss doesn't protect us from other losses. You lost your brother in 2021. Tell me about Will.
0: I did. So I moved back to be fundamentally closer to my brother and my mum. So I had a few really great years connecting with my mum and my brother. And then in 2019, my brother got this terminal cancer diagnosis, a really terrible cancer, which was neuroendocrine, which unfortunately is incredibly aggressive and incredibly tricky to diagnose. So often when you're diagnosed with it, it often comes at a very late stage. I think it was one of the things I've been terrified of is, you know, who will I lose next? Can I bear this? And so it was horrendous for our family. We felt like we'd all been through so much, but it, of course, was most horrendous for Will and his wife and his two little kids. And so, yeah, Will died in 2021. I was incredibly privileged to be at his bedside when he took his last breaths. I was with my mum and my sister-in-law. It was very hard, very sad. And what was so interesting to me actually was I was still terrified of getting it wrong with my sister-in-law. I was a widow myself, a few years ahead of her on the path. And it reminded me that grief is so incredibly slippery and hard. And we all struggle to connect with each other. It's so hard to find the words.
1: In terms of your own experience, Hannah, do you think we get better at grief or more accustomed at that, at surviving those feelings?
0: I think we do. I think in my experience with Matt, I have learned to carry the weight of the grief. It doesn't. I have days where I cry. I feel it very deeply. I feel it very deeply for the kids as they hit their milestones and they don't have their father with them. But I have learned to carry my grief. I feel altered by it. The weight of it shifts. But it's almost like I've developed the muscle now to carry it. Obviously, then my brother died and I had to learn to carry new and different grief. I think grief changes us. It opens us up. If we allow it to crack us open and move through us, it fundamentally connects us to humanity. I mean, the experience of being alive involves joy and wonder and love, but unfortunately it also involves suffering. And I think the more suffering we carry, the more empathic we can become to other people and their experiences. So I do see that there is, it's not a silver lining. I mean, grief is not a gift, but it does remind you that life is the gift.
1: There's a wonderful line from the novelist Julian Barnes that you quote in the book, "It hurts as much as it was worth."
0: Yeah, I mean, that to me, when I read that line quite early on in my grief, it was a light bulb moment to understand that the weight of everything I was carrying, of course it was weighty, and of course I want to carry it because Matt was worth it. It wasn't that I was clinging to my grief. It wasn't that I was stuck. I just wanted to honour him. And so it was a focus shift almost in terms of understanding the weight of the pain was as much as he was worth.
1: You found sweetness in this new home in England as well. What's life like for you now, Anna?
0: So life has taken on a new shape. I met someone else, another man, interestingly also called Matt, which makes it tricky sometimes. But we met about 6 years after Matt died. I went on a date and I walked into a pub and I saw this man sitting there. And there was just this feeling of, hello. And we sat down and we had a lovely lunch. And I opened up and I told him everything that had happened. He told me some of his life story. We sat and we cried together. And I, to be honest, thought, well, that's probably the last I'll see of him again. But he didn't run away. He met me in that messy, broken place. And since then, we've married. We have this really beautiful blended family, 5 kids between us. They all get on like a house on fire. And our house sometimes fills up with chaos and shoes scattered everywhere and movie nights. And it's brought a lot of joy back into our lives. And we feel incredibly lucky to have these great people now as family.
1: I'm so happy to hear that this twist has happened in this journey. But it's also, there can be this idea that from outsiders, we want to solve your grief. Mm. And if you just get, you know, a new relationship, that'll resolve this and we can kind of put a bow on it.
0: I was so conscious of that. I felt incredibly self-conscious the whole way through my grief journey, I think, but never more so than when I found a new relationship. There's this sort of worry that people will think, oh, she's fixed. You know, everybody wants the happy ending. I write fiction. I understand beginnings, middles, and endings. And in fact, my book, I agonized over the ending. And I didn't want to ever suggest that there is an end to the pain that we carry, that the grief or the love never ends. You know, I carry Matt with me. And he is with me every day. I talk to him. You know, I often ask his advice. I can still picture, I can hear his voice. I know his values that he lived by. And he's a guide, really. He's not with me, but he still acts as a guide and a presence and a deep and lasting love. And yes, I was terrified that people would think, oh, great, she's moved on, she's fixed. But it just doesn't work like that.
1: Reading your book, it feels more like, rather than someone replacing someone, your heart just keeps expanding to take in more.
0: It feels like when you have a child and you love your baby and you gaze down at them and think, I could never love another person, another baby as much as I love this one. And then you get pregnant again and there's that fear, can I do this? And actually, in motherhood, I learned that my heart can expand to hold it. And I think I've learned that in grief as well. My heart has expanded to hold the whole mess of being alive. You know, there's a beautiful line of poetry by Mark Nepo, which is, everything is beautiful and I am so sad. This is how the heart makes a duet of wonder and grief. And that's what I think my heart is doing. It's finding the wonder in joy and grief and expanding to hold it all.
1: Can you tell me what you wore to your wedding in terms of that duet of wonder and grief? Yeah.
0: Well, I wore a very beautiful white dress, which was by an Australian designer, funnily enough. But I also wore a very tatty pair of blue stripy socks that belonged to Matt, and they were my something blue. It felt important to me to carry him with me into this new life that I'm now living.
1: You've just marked the 12th anniversary of Matt's death. What's that day like for you now?
0: It's a lot softer. We never really chose to mark the day. I would do it privately, but it felt an odd thing to acknowledge with the kids, a day of such pain and violence and sorrow and shock. So we always chose to celebrate Matt's birthday, which we still do. The anniversary this year, it passed very gently. I had beautiful messages from people who were remembering Matt and thinking of us, you know, really generous, empathic outreaches. I did my own sort of private acknowledgement to Matt, but it just doesn't feel that it needs to be sort of given the weight of that day. I kind of hope that the kids don't have the acknowledgement of that date. I would much rather they remembered Matt's birthday.
1: It's clear how the words of other writers have helped you find your way through this. Is that what you hope your book will do for people who might suddenly find themselves in a situation like you did?
0: Yeah, I never intended to write a memoir. I mean, I'm a writer, but fiction was my bag. It was only a few years after I'd been processing Matt's death, and I looked back at a lot of the words I'd written, and I saw the sense of comfort and solidarity I'd found in so many other writers' words, not just memoirs, but poetry and the kids' books. They were so life-affirming and illuminating. And I realized that maybe it could be an act of generosity to also share my experience, because I think so many of our relationships these days, they're surface level. We have access to so many people through the online space, and that's a beautiful thing, but it doesn't always mean a deep connection. And I was craving deep conversation, deep connection with people in my grief, which I think is where memoir comes in, because it gives you a deep dive into someone's heart, someone's experience. And I think language, I've discovered even more so through all my reading after Matt died, is something that connects us. It's so important. There's so many things that divide us, but to find the commonalities in our experience as human beings, and of course death is probably one of the biggest common denominators. We're all going to die. We might all experience loss and sadness. I think it's important that we have these conversations, that we share our experiences, and we get a lot better at talking about it.
1: Hannah, I so appreciate you being my guest today on Conversations. Thank you.
0: Thank you, Sarah.
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1: Hannah Richel was my guest on Conversations today. Hannah's memoir is called An Ocean and a Day. This conversation was recorded on the lands of the Turrbal and Yagara peoples. Our executive producer is Nicola Harrison. I'm Sarah Kanowski. Thanks for listening.

0: ABC News, good afternoon. I'm Michael Bausch. The Anti-Semitism Royal Commission has heard disturbing details of a public, racially motivated attack against Australia's former First Law Officer. Georgia Lenton-Williams reports.
1: Former Attorney General Mark Dreyfus has told the Royal Commission on Anti-Semitism he was abused in Melbourne CBD in April 2024 when a man called him a genocidal Zionist. Mr. Dreyfus, who is the federal member for Isaacs in Victoria, said it was the first time in his political career he'd been abused due to his Jewish identity. The inquiry heard a few weeks later his electorate office in Melbourne's southeast was vandalised, with red graffiti across the front and footpath questioning his political loyalty. Mr. Dreyfus said the incident was deeply wounding. He also said he was targeted by Jewish Australians when working as a cabinet minister.
0: Investigators are examining the scene of a fatal unit fire on the Sunshine Coast. Emergency services were called to a complex on King Street in Budrum about 7:30 last night. Two women, aged 32 and 21, were at the address. Detective Senior Sergeant Robert Lowry says the younger woman was taken to hospital with serious burns, where she later died.
2: Everything is in our scope at the moment for a line of inquiry. We'll be looking at the scene once it's been examined. We'll do an investigative search. You know, we'll take advice from the site fire service, who will have the lead on with the QPS in relation to any calls of the fire.
0: The US military's launched a fresh wave of strikes targeting Iran after a deadly escalation of drone and missile exchanges across the Middle East. Thanmaya Navada reports.
3: President Donald Trump says the US has hit Iran very hard again as the two countries trade fire for what's now the ninth consecutive night. Earlier, US Central Command announced the death of a third American service member in 2 days, killed while attending to unexploded ordnance shot down in northern Iraq. Bahrain, Jordan and Kuwait say they've again activated their air defences and responded to incoming Iranian drones and missiles. The US Embassy in Bahrain says it's concerned that Iran may seek to target unspecified locations in the capital, urging Americans in the country to remain vigilant.
0: Dreamworld is locked in for a multi-million dollar facelift after the Queensland government gave the go-ahead for a massive expansion blueprint. The Gold Coast theme park master plan includes a new eco-tourism precinct alongside luxury hotels and residential accommodation towers. Concerns had been raised over gridlocked roads and the clearing of native koala bushland. Deputy Premier Jared Blay says he's confident any traffic issues can be resolved.
4: Look, there's certain conditions on the development application that I've approved, and that's all manageable, and we went through that process in the 8 months of deliberation, and so we're confident that with the traffic and the upgrades and so forth that it'll be fine.
0: Prominent media and political figures have converged on Port Melbourne to farewell legendary broadcaster and former Senator Derryn Hinch. Alexandra Alvaro reports.
5: Derryn Hinch's coffin is in position for the midday service, draped in the Australian flag and adorned with red roses. Among the guests and dignitaries, journalist Ray Martin, who will deliver a tribute, and longtime friend Rhonda Birchmore, who will perform They Can't Take That Away From Me. Words of remembrance will be delivered by Hinch's brother Desmond, and the MC is radio broadcaster Darren James, a friend of Hinch. Derryn Hinch died in his sleep on July 10. He was 82.
0: Queensland is poised to use a captain's pick to rescue axed sports for the 2032 Brisbane Games. The International Olympic Committee is expected to lock in the complete schedule later this year, but special rules allow host cities to choose extra events to help boost domestic ticketing appeal. Olympics Minister Tim Mander says he's ready to fight for local favourites.
6: Our discussions with the IOC is that they will fully respect the information that we've been using to decide the sports. And so it could be a situation, speculating, where a sport might be eliminated for the future, but not for our games.
0: To finance on the markets, the ASX 200 is up just 2 points to 8,799. The Australian dollar's worth 69.86 US cents. Queensland's weather, scattered showers today for eastern districts, south of about Bowen and north of Ingham, mostly fine elsewhere. Brisbane's heading for a top of 23. Isolated showers tomorrow for eastern regions, Brisbane 15 to 23. 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
9: Good afternoon. Thanks for your company. On the program today, we're going to get into the meat of it. Not just meat, but the nitty-gritty of producing it. What goes into good genetics?

0: and why they matter in the next half an hour. And later on the program, have you ever thought about the charities that provide food to those in need? They too have to buy that food. For now. But first, we're going to start in what has been a pillar of country towns for centuries, the butcher. Because in Queensland's cattle country, beef is big business, whether it's grazing or abattoirs or the quintessential country butcher. The industry is the fabric of the West. But outback butcher shops are shutting up due to economic pressures and a lack of apprentices, putting the future of the classic country business in doubt. Abby Holter has the story.
1: Good morning. Can I help you there? Would you like to buy some lamb?
2: It's a familiar smell and sound for most people who pop into the local butcher each week to pick up their steaks and sausages. For Taj Wiles, serving fresh cuts to the residents of Julia Creek on the Flinders Highway in Queensland has been her life for the past 14 years. But earlier this month, she made the decision to close the town's only butcher shop for good.
3: Pretty devastating to everybody. Like, yeah, everyone's like, where are we going to get meat from? And I'm like, oh, well, I'm going to be in the same struggle because I won't have a butcher shop. So, but yeah, everyone's pretty sad about it.
2: Miss Wiles's parents purchased the Northwest Queensland business 16 years ago. But after her father's recent death, she says it was time to move on, and there's not been much interest in the purchase of the store.
3: Mum and Dad bought it and they took it on, and then they had to return back to their work and continue on with their sort of job. So I said, yeah, I'll go in and help you for 12 months, and that was me 15 years later. The community's great. Like, there's always been community support here. Everyone sort of, you know, buys local, and it's really good. It's good to be involved in the town. We've been for sale for quite some time now, and unfortunately no one's bought it. It's so hard to get a butcher these days. It'll be very sad to see it close, unfortunately, but it's just time to move on.
2: She says if the Julia Creek abattoir was rebuilt, that could see the return of butcher quality meat for the town at an affordable price.
3: So a lot of it comes from Richmond, the slaughter yards there, Moselle Slaughter Yard, and then we do get a little bit of carton meat out from Townsville. There's no slaughter yards here, which is a shame. It would help the business a great deal if there was.
2: It's a similar story 560 kilometres south on the Landsborough Highway, where the manager of the Aramac Butchery plans to close the shop in August after 2.5 years.
4: Town itself struggling a little bit, the butcher shop struggling a little bit with no tourists have sort of ended up out here this year that we rely on, that sees us through to the quieter times, and it's just going to struggle when it gets quiet, and it's just not going to make it, unfortunately. I suppose there's three businesses down the main street that have closed the doors.
2: Guffy Dash says the trade is dying and she's struggling to find someone willing to follow in her footsteps.
4: It's sort of like the trade isn't really, it's dying, like, if that's the right way to say it, but there doesn't seem to be a younger generation of people to come up behind us and want to learn the trade anymore.
2: About 400 kilometres east of Mount Isa, Keegan Nelson has had 5 apprentices at his Richmond butcher shop over the last 8 years.
5: We're there at school here, and high school is probably less kids than ever been before. So it's very hard, you know, to retain the kids here in the West. A lot of them go away to boarding school in grade 7 when they hit high school, and then it's very hard to find an apprentice once they leave and they go to the coast.
2: But a success story is 20-year-old Thomas Lockwood, who took the leap from central Queensland to work as Mr Nelson's apprentice.
6: I was looking to drop out of school, trying to find a trade, and couldn't find one down in Emerald where I was. And my grandma let me know that the butcher shop here had an apprenticeship open. I wanted to do butchering. Lived on a few properties and had a bit of experience.
2: Mr Lockwood says his confidence in the industry has grown and he plans on sticking around. But he is witnessing firsthand the challenge to attract more young workers.
6: It's challenging trying to find more people. He's always looking to put more on, but it's just hard. There's not many people looking for jobs out here. For the foreseeable future, I'll still be here.
2: Retail manager and corporate butcher for Meat and Livestock Australia, Doug Piper, says the lack of interest in the trade was not a problem.

0: unique to outback Queensland.
1: So I think the biggest issue butchers have got to look at, or biggest thing butchers have got to look at, is how much they're actually paying the apprentice. If you pay, if an apprentice is earning the award wage, he can't survive, not in today's economic climate.
0: Mr. Piper says country butchers looking to the future should take stock of their uniqueness as major supermarkets impact butcher sales.
1: Maybe for every five that shut, we might get one, maybe two open. We want them to survive and thrive. They are a little bit cheaper than what the butchers are, but it's healthy competition for the butcher, though. The butcher needs to stand by his guns, not discount, but work to their strengths, work to their service component, because you can't get that in a supermarket.
2: Meat and Livestock Australia's Doug Piper ending that report from Abby Holter. Where do you buy your meat these days? 0487 993 222 to send me a message, or you can send an email, countryhour@abc.net.au. And whether it's at the butcher shop or in a supermarket or maybe direct from the farm, serving the world's best beef starts well before the animals hit the meatworks. Bull sales are upon us, and while plenty of cattle's being prepped and primped, the secret to producing a top seller this season started much, much earlier. Jane Armstrong is one of the co-founders of Emerald-based Insight Repro. She says the selling season is quickly becoming the busiest time of year for her team.
3: So we're getting ready to head into bull sale season and bull collection semen testing. So everyone's starting to get ready to buy their bulls for the year and getting ready to obviously sell some bulls for the year, but also commercial producers are starting to get their bulls together so that they can start seeing, you know, what they do need to buy, what's broken down from the previous year, or what's ready to go back out in the herds this year.
4: Now, cattle market's been really strong this year. How's that affected your business?
3: We've only been operating now for 3 years, so yeah, we haven't noticed a major change in cattle markets and affecting us as a semen facility. It'll be interesting this year to see, with those markets being a bit stronger, and how the commercial guys are then holding up, but then with the stud guys also, and seeing what bulls will come into the centre and placing a bit of value on collecting semen for insurances or future use.
4: Tell me about what's it been like the past 3 years, because that's how long you've been operating as a business.
3: It's been highs and lows and roundabouts and roller coasters and all the things when you go into a business, a small business startup. And I've been very fortunate with my staff and how great they've been, and just backed by them and what they do, and they are as passionate and do love our clients just as much as I do. It's been great to have them on board and them do exceptionally well in their fields, and clients just it never ceases to amaze me, the support of our clients that turn up year after year, and then new ones that turn up and then become new best friends, sort of thing. It's nice to just watch that family grow and watch the business develop as it has over the last 3 years, from a tiny little sort of warehouse room to now our purpose-built facility here in Emerald with our collection pens and yard facilities.
4: Any particular breeds that you work with more often?
3: Probably here in Central Highlands and West, we've got a fairly solid Wagyu, Angus, Santa, bit of a drought master base, and Brahmins. So I guess we've got a bit of everything, but the blacks and reds are probably more prominent in our region.
4: I know earlier in the year you had to deal with the floods and how that impacted your business. You're also looking towards a drought for later this year. So how are you guys preparing, and how did you guys deal with the floods earlier in the year?
3: Well, we were pretty fortunate. We didn't have floods here in Emerald. A lot of clients were affected. It was nice to be able to see that the flood grant that we'd been working on from the previous year with the government come to fruition in April. They'd announced, with the government grants, giving clients access to $75,000 to use to implant embryos. So if they did lose stock so they could maintain their genetics, if not advance them. So we're just giving those more disaster-affected areas a bit more of a leg up and giving them the same sort of gains as what these more regional

0: areas get that don't have the disasters like Western Queensland and Northwest Queensland, and that seem to cop more regularly. But yeah, no, we're pretty fortunate we weren't overly affected. So we'll wait and see what the weather does at the end of the year and how we all go. And yeah, so yeah, just clients are starting with now being able to genobank. Clients are starting to put embryos in the tank and collecting semen, so that, you know, when the time does come and they find that good cow that they do want to get OPU'd, they've got the semen there ready to send off to the lab when we get the oocytes from the cows. So it's good now being able to use our very own set of yards here at the facility for semen collection, but also run our OPUs that we do in conjunction with Vitali.
1: Jane Armstrong from Insight Repro speaking to Jessica D'Souza. And you heard Jane reference Wagyu there. The Japanese cattle are growing faster and they're marbling better than ever before. Next on the program, the genetics behind the modern Wagyu beast, and a little later, it's not just beef producers that are interested in the genetics that's making good meat. It's increasingly important for dairy producers as well. The rise in crossbred dairy beef before 12:30. 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
1: It's 12:17. Now, Wagyu beef tastes pretty good on the plate, but the way the cattle is bred has changed dramatically in the past decade. Wagyu traditionally have a slow growth rate and a 12-month longer turnaround compared to other breeds. But one breeder, Joe Gross from 3D Genetics, is looking for markers that will mean Wagyu can be produced faster and, as a result, emit less methane.
4: Wagyu breed came into Australia in the 90s, and there was a traditional approach of feeding for extremely long periods of time and having these animals grow quite slowly, and some would say inefficiently. And recent financial pressures and improvements in genetic selection have meant that we can now benchmark other breeds' performance, particularly on growth, and change the way we produce these animals so that they are harvested at a much younger age and are much more feed efficient and still retain the important qualities of the marbling and the fatty acid profiles that make all the difference between Wagyu and other beef sources.
5: Yeah, and I suppose that, you know, if you're seeing a faster production of Wagyu, that's more profitability in the long run, but also greater efficiency will also lead to greater profitability.
4: Yes, very much so. The total feed intake and thus the total emissions on that animal, its environmental footprint, but just the total investment is markedly reduced. If you can produce these animals 6 months younger at harvest age than traditional methods, it changes the profitability completely.
5: Yeah. So if I'm a Wagyu producer, what kind of breeding values should I be, genetic values or markers should I be actually looking for?
4: Look, it's a balanced approach. We call them a modern Australian Wagyu, but a modern Australian Wagyu has a above average birth weight, but not extreme, a very short gestation length that allows that animal to be born earlier but grow rapidly. It has an ability as a female to produce lots of milk and produce plenty of kilograms of weaning weight. That whole of life growth through 400 and 600 day weights is really important. And then the animal

0: has to be able to marble extremely well and produce fine marbling.
1: Yeah, and you say that that's got to do with a particular breeding value.
0: Yeah, so we run our own genetic evaluation. In the public system, the important traits to follow, I think, are birth weight, gestation length, maternal, it used to be called milk, but the maternal effect on two.

0: What have you found there?
1: There is a lot of phenotypic and genetic variation in feed efficiency in Wagyu cattle. The most feed efficient animals are eating half of what the least feed efficient animals are.
0: Huge difference.
1: Yeah, massive for the same kilogram of gain. And in a balanced selection index, that in a big supply chain, if you can save 10% of feed costs off a $2,000 bill, a couple of hundred dollars over thousands of animals, it adds up to huge savings.
0: What about when it comes to increasing efficiency around carbon or methane?
1: Yeah, it's not spoken about a lot in the Wagyu sphere, but we see, just as in every other beef breed, the importance around an animal growing very fast and being harvested at a much younger age as being a really important criteria, not only just for profitability and productivity, but for our actual environmental footprint going forward and our social license of doing business in the Wagyu space.
0: So the change is important, I suppose.
1: Absolutely. I've got three sons that hopefully will enter this business, and this will become more and more important as the decades roll on.
2: Wagyu breeder Joe Gross from 3D Genetic speaking with Crispian Yeomans. Do you agree? Are these the kinds of traits that will be more and more important for the beef industry going forward? You can send a message 0487 993 222, or you can send an email countryhour@abc.net.au. It's 23 past 12. I'll have the Weather Bureau up for you around about 12:30 to take a look at the week ahead for the weather. But while we're still talking beef genetics, they're not just important for meat producers. Good beef traits are increasingly important for the dairy industry too. And it's a bit to do with that social license piece that we were just talking about. A third of Australia's dairy calves are going to the bobby calf market. Dairy Australia and Meat and Livestock Australia are working with farmers to lower that number by cross-breeding calves. Demand for dairy beef is growing, with global fast food companies and supermarkets committed to using it more. But will it make it more viable for farmers to keep their non-replacement calves on farm for longer? Annie Brown reports.
3: Ala, get out. Ala, out. Which is, she is tiny. Oh, she's a twin.
4: On a dairy farm in the Upper Murray, Evan Nicholas is showing me a newborn potty calf.
3: And when I left this morning, she was wagging her tail like a dog. Aww. I hadn't fed her.
4: Rugged up in a jacket against the frosty winter, she's more of a pet than a farm animal.
3: And do you know, with cows, cows know when they're special.
5: They know when they're chosen.
6: Yeah.
3: Yeah, they do. Like, they know.
4: Evan and his family have been farming in the Biggera Valley for three generations. With 600 Frisian cows in their milking herd, they have a lot of calves each year, which is why they're part of a pilot program to test crossbreeding dairy with beef genetics.
7: For this project, it makes the bobby calf a viable asset. And also, we used to always export our heifers, so that probably died a little bit, that job. But we also look on our place that a dairy heifer's pretty much treated the same as a steer. So if you're going to grow something out, you've got to try to have pathway for it, and this has given us something that we're trying to make a viable industry for. So it's been really good.
8: So with your milking herd, I mean, how many dairy calves would you produce a year?
7: Well, so to be a profitable dairy cow, we need to have a calf every 12 months. So we aim to have every cow getting calf plus replacement heifers. So we, you know, in time, people probably selected their best cows to use sex semen on and then mopped up with, you know, proven bulls. But this is probably going to replace that. Now we'll breed cows out of your better cows through sexed and then have dairy beef replacements for the rest. Yeah. So it's a, you know, and it gives us something to... And the most important thing is a Frisian steer or a Jersey steer, you've got to grow out to two and a half years, whereas dairy beefs give you an option to get it moved on at 6 days if you want to rear, someone else can rear it, or 200 kilos or 400 kilos.

0: those or keep it right through to time to the abattoirs. So it gives us many options.
1: In Australia, roughly 1 million dairy calves are born a year, and a third of them, aged 5 to 30 days old, are slaughtered as bobby calves each year. But the industry is looking at how to lower that number, with a current project looking at making dairy calves more viable for the beef market. Dr. Beck Barnwell is from Dairy Australia and is working with farmers like Evan on the Calfways project.
2: So Calfways, Dairy Australia and Meat and Livestock Australia are not looking to phase out the bobby calf market. We're really just looking to give dairy farmers options so that they can tap into other options if they would like to keep the animals on farm for longer, and that if they would like to make the decision for the animals to have a longer life. So the Alpine Valleys pilot has been running since roughly November 2025. And we're due to conclude with a wrap-up industry briefing session to be held on August 5th in Talangata. So we're almost finished with this project.
3: And what have you found so far?
2: We've found that, unsurprisingly, all of our pilot farmers are rearing the animals very differently, and therefore their cost to rear the animals and get them weaned is very different. But one of the surprising findings has been that regardless of their price to get the animals, or the cost to get the animals weaned, they were able to compensate for that cost when they sold them, which is really positive.
3: Right. And I guess overall, like, the aim of this project is to, you know, find a different avenue for dairy calves, right? Like, I guess in terms of that as being an issue for the dairy industry, like, how do you explain that?
2: So historically, these animals have been seen as a bit of an issue, but we're considering them an opportunity. So we're trying to find them viable pathways, whether that be through to weaning and going to backgrounders and feedlotters. It'll be different for every region, but there's a real opportunity for dairies, but also to compensate for the shortfall in the beef herd numbers as well.
1: Dr. Barnwell said the demand for dairy beef is definitely increasing. Earlier this year, food sourcing company FMG, that manages over 70% of McDonald's global beef and pork supply, announced their goal to turn 100,000 bobby calves into high-quality beef cattle by 2030.
2: It's a hot topic at the moment, and we're starting to see really great pull-through from retailers and supermarkets coming through as well, so it's definitely increasing. It's encouraging to see big companies come forward and make that kind of commitment. So we're hoping that will then create a sense of FOMO with other parts of the industry as well. And we've definitely seen, since FMG made their announcement at the dairy conference earlier this year, we've started to see a lot more announcements from bigger companies and a lot more positive conversations around dairy beef in Australia.
1: Looking at a mob of Evan Nicholas's calves, you can see the straw-coloured Charolais crosses mixed in with the black and white Holsteins. He says dairy beef has a future in the industry.
0: I think that the one thing that everyone thinks about is the welfare of all our cattle, and bobby calves are an important part of that. As I said earlier, we've got to have cows calve every year to make it a profitable business. So we have to have somewhere for our calves to go. This gives us an opportunity to grow calves out, but it also, having a bobby calf market's still a viable option, because if you can't feed them, they've got to have somewhere to go. But my thoughts are that in time, something will change, and we'll have to keep them for a certain period of time. And this pilot, and I think, well, hope that we can get a bit of understanding of how we can make that work into the future.
4: Evan Nicholas, dairy farmer from Northeast Victoria, ending that report by Annie Brown. And a bit like an alternate drop dinner, I'll take you from beef to chicken later in the show to explore a new voluntary welfare standard that's in play for the country's most eaten protein. That's still to come on the Queensland Country Hour. Up next, you'll hear from the Weather Bureau, but I'd like to know how you feel about dairy beef. Would you give it a try? What if it was, I don't know, cheaper or more available than your existing favourite cut? Let me know, 0487 993 222 to send a message, or you can send an email anytime to countryhour@abc.net.au.
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1: It's 29 minutes to one, and before 1 o'clock, we're going to check in on Telstra, see how they're doing, because after that nationwide outage, there's been quite a few questions asked about how services are faring. Some intel from that Senate estimates hearing on Friday for you very soon. Right now, though, it's time to check in with the Weather Bureau, and on duty this afternoon is Senior Forecaster Steve Hadley. G'day, Steve.
2: Hey, g'day, Kelly.
1: How did things go over the weekend in terms of some of those winds that we were preparing for? Did we get some big numbers in terms of what we've seen across the state or in the southeast, or have I thrown you a curveball straight up?
2: No. Quite big, fairly big for southeast Queensland. That's where the main windy action was because of that low that we had off the Coral Sea coast, which is starting to drift away to the north of Phillip. So the highest I saw was about 109 kilometres per hour at Double Island Point and Cape Morton Lighthouse, two really exposed spots just along the southeast coast there. It was pretty windy. And, you know, even in Brisbane CBD, there's, you know, lots of street canyons, the wind's gusting around corners and that kind of stuff. So it's pretty blowy down there. But generally in the towns, around 70 km/h was probably the top that we saw. And it's kind of getting onto the downs today, you know, it's a bit windy around through Oakey today, similar sort of gusts. Compared to what we saw in the southeast corner over the weekend.
1: So when are we likely to see that start to calm down?
2: Yeah, so it should be by the end of the day looking quite different, with winds a lot less than what they were by the end of Sunday, because of that low, which is now sort of turning into just a bit of a weak trough over the Coral Sea, moving north. So in the southeast, the focus is on easing winds down there, and even, you know, across the downs where it's a bit blowy, blustery today, they'll be easing off too. And then a quieter pattern emerging over the next few days as the ridge sort of weakens off down there. But still, along the east coast a bit further north, around the tropical coasts, we'll see increasing winds developing through there tonight and into Tuesday, and some strong wind warnings as well. But we can get onto that in a minute, I'm sure.
1: Well, yes, and what does that mean for potential rainfall then?
2: Yeah, it's blowing in a bit of moisture and cloud up in the northeast over the next couple of days. So today it's starting to cloud over south of Bowen. So we're seeing a bit more likelihood of some shower activity up there from as early as today, but just a few millimetres really for the Whitsundays and Central Coast. Even inland towards Emerald, you know, places like Dysart and Blackwater could get the odd shower with that cloud cover today, but nothing much in the gauges. Probably the focus today will be around Bundaberg and Gladstone, where we might see, you know, perhaps 10 millimetres or so in some places through there, although a bit patchy. And then once it gets up to the north tropical coast from tomorrow, you know, as those southeasterlies hit the Kasseri coast, you know, it's going to rain up there. So, yeah, some showers coming in through there. Potentially, Cairns could see maybe a few millimetres, up to 5 millimetres perhaps around Port Douglas. But the Kasseri coast around Innisfail, you know, around 5 to 30 is my best bet for the end of tomorrow and into Wednesday. So, yeah, a bit of a wetter period coming up for you if you're around Innisfail and Ingham.
1: And so moving through the week, what can we expect across Queensland in terms of the sort of mid-range forecast?
2: Yeah, so just a few showers getting up onto the Atherton Tablelands and warmer up there. Yeah, it's kind of warming up with this moisture pushing in. So we'll see the end of those cold nights, or at least those being really cold nights restricted to the far northern peninsula, where temperatures could remain a bit below average at night up there. But generally sort of mild nights, really, and a bit of cloud cover along the east coast, bringing a couple of showers. Nothing too heavy in this sort of wintertime situation. Going inland, not a lot of rainfall for you. And with the lighter winds at night and a bit of moisture around, we could see some morning fogs around the Darling Downs from as early as tomorrow, and potentially up into central Highlands on Wednesday morning, and maybe even getting to some eastern parts of the tropics, you know, around Charters Towers on Thursday morning. So that's a bit of a different story to what we've been having lately, with that moisture and cloud, moisture and morning fog.

0: returning. Towards the end of the week, another colder change for the south. A new ridge is going to push through, so not bringing a lot of rain with the change. Perhaps a few coastal showers, that sort of thing. But temperatures will probably drop about 5 degrees in parts of the southeast on the Friday into the weekend.
1: So fog, but not frost at this stage for this week.
0: Yeah, I think we might leave a bit of scope for some frost from the weekend onwards. But I think for most of the week, it's going to be frost-free with just a bit of fog in the mornings around the interior.
1: Let's talk about that coastal forecast. What's happening on the water?
0: Well, we've had some gale warnings in the southeast over the weekend with those strong winds. They've now been cancelled. We've still got the damaging surf as well, I should mention, the coastal hazard warnings out there for the rest of today. We'll probably be cancelling that later on as the waves start to subside, and also the winds as well. So I think for today, we've got strong wind warnings extending up to about south of Townsville, really offshore around the Bowen area for the stronger winds. But the Whitsunday is down towards the southern border, areas where we could see winds up to 30 knots through that part of the world. Then tomorrow, stronger winds extending up towards Cooktown, Cairns and north of Townsville as well, but contracting away from Moreton Bay and the Gold Coast, where it's been so windy lately. So a bit more settled down in the very far south of the state. And that'll sort of creep upwards through the Fraser Coast and Capricornia towards the middle part of the week. So around Wednesday, we're just looking at potentially some strong winds, stronger winds around the Townsville Coast and Mackay Coast, and then a bit lighter too for you later on in the week around Thursday and Friday.
1: Everyone can go and fetch their trampolines back. Steve, thank you so much for your time on the Country Hour today.
0: No worries at all, Kelly. Have a good one.
1: Steve Hadley, the senior forecaster on duty at the Weather Bureau for you. And, of course, you'll get the latest weather information right here on ABC Radio. 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It's 22 minutes to one. 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Russ in Howard says, isn't Wagyu dairy beef? That's a good question. I do know the Wagyus are very, very popular in the dairy industry. And John at Tolga says, I grew up on a dairy farm in New Zealand during the 60s. We bred replacements from certain cows, and the rest were put with a Hereford bull. Nothing wrong with the beef. Would leave the tough old Brahmin for dead. Pardon the pun. Well, John, don't be starting a fight at 20 minutes to one. We won't have time to finish it. You are listening to the Country Hour. Up next, on the day of Telstra's nationwide outage, more than a few of you told me that you'd barely noticed. And why that might have been has come out in the numbers. The latest on the situation with service outages, up next on the Country Hour.
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1: Now, when Telstra's nationwide outage caused all sorts of disruption, more than a few of you told me that it wasn't that you weren't affected, but you barely noticed because your service is out so often. You didn't see it as anything out of the ordinary. And you're not making it up. Telstra outages have been increasing across Australia year on year, going up by nearly 2,000 incidents in just 12 months. And that's despite the telco receiving a 31% increase in profits in the same period. Jane McNaughton reports after the telco fronted Friday's Senate Environment and Communications References Committee into the mass Telstra outage earlier this month.
6: In 2024, Telstra had 3,641 reception outages. That number jumped to 5,221 by 2025. That's just one of the facts that came out during a federal Senate grilling of Telstra on Friday after a widespread outage on July 8th that left thousands of Australians unable to make phone calls or access their data. Here's Green Senator and Committee Chair Sarah Hanson-Young questioning Chief Executive of Telstra, Vicky Brady.
7: We've been

0: given the figures that you had 3,641 outages in 2024 and 5,221 in 2025. Why are we getting more of them at a time when Australians are relying on their mobile phone service more than ever?
1: So a number of factors can come into play, and we can take it away and give some more detailed analysis behind that. Just to certain things in a year can affect it. So weather events, if we have a particularly bad period in terms of cyclones, bushfires, various events that can either affect our network or take power out for long periods of time. The single biggest cause of outages on our network relates to power. And so there is absolutely a reliance on making sure that we get continuity and consistency of power. If I could add one other thing. So they relate to, I think, single site outages are included in there. Over the last 12 months, we've actually invested, as Michael said, over several years in better resilience in our network. In fact, our customer impacting minutes from major incidents are actually down 91%, and our time to restore is down 22%. So our internal measurement of this would show the investment and steps we're taking are improving resilience of our network.
0: In those 2 years that I quoted, in 2024, your annual report recorded a net profit after tax of $1.8 billion. In 2025, you recorded a net profit after tax of $2.3 billion, a 31% increase. And yet, what we've seen here is that in this same period, people's mobile phones are not working more. There are more outages, and yet you've had a 31% increase in your profits. I mean, you can understand why Australians are a bit frustrated here.
1: Chair, I can understand the frustration you're expressing, but to be clear, through the investment we've made in our network, in fact, the resilience has improved and the customer impact minutes have come
0: last
1: down.
0: Week proves that to be an absolute furphy, Ms. Brady. I mean, for whatever you say, we have spent, this committee has been investigating this particular issue since September last year. All of the warning signs were there. And I remember having you and your representatives before this committee, knowing that Optus had had this terrible outage, and you're all pretty smug about it. Oh, that's an Optus problem. Well, I'm sorry, today we see it's not an Optus problem, it's also a Telstra problem. So when you're banking huge increases in profit, there are more outages, less reliability for people to access and use their mobile phone. I don't think it washes to go around telling people that your system's resilient. It's clearly not.
2: That was Green Senator and Committee Chair Sarah Hanson-Young. Ross Cadell from the Nationals continued to question Telstra's Chief Executive, Vicky Brady, about their reception coverage maps across regional Australia.
3: What we're not checking is you've recently had to change your coverage maps after some recent action on from the 3G rollout there. I'm getting anecdotal stuff. I'm a Nat. We got regional guys. They were anecdotally telling me they didn't have range, same places on their farm, same place on their paddocks that they had with a 3G phone. And I think it's all because of the wavelength or the spectrum in which you're sending the thing out. How do these people now who've bought phones and relied on phones and been there with the change in coverage match the change in reception get 000 from a field? They were previously able to get reception under 3G if they are injured, if they are damaged in their tractor, if their devices go. How do we track people who can't? There's no way to triple zero on range anymore given the coverage map change, is there, if you're outside range?
1: I think there's two parts there, if I could just comment, Senator. The coverage map changes was a change to the standard in how we predict and demonstrate and show our coverage on maps. We absolutely worked with customers. Some customers experienced changes in terms of how their experience was, where they were, and we worked with a lot of customers on that. We've also, obviously there will be, we've got a big land mass.
3: Yep.
1: There's a lot of the country that doesn't have mobile coverage. We're the only operator that has

0: invested in and brought satellite to mobile texting to our customers. Now, you can't text 000, but at least you can text someone in the event you're outside mobile coverage.
1: Telstra's Chief Executive Vicky Brady ending that report by Jane McNaughton. And assuming you've got coverage, you can send me a message 0487 993 222. Scotty at Alligator has done that. Scotty says rural and remote towers need battery, solar and generator backup, in reference to the argument that some of that outage has been, those outage numbers are, I assume, to do with power outages. Scotty says rural fire brigades have the know-how and insurance to fill the generators. That's Scotty's idea of cutting out the electricity problem in any case. You can share your view as well, 0487 993 222. Speaking of standards, the RSPCA has introduced new voluntary certified requirements for chicken welfare. Now, this is for those producers who want to pop the RSPCA certified logo on their product. It is a voluntary system, but the changes include limiting genetic selection of birds to slow down their growth rates, which are causing birds to experience high rates of pain, injury, and illness. There's also a big push to stop shackling birds upside down and dipping them into an electrical bath for stunning before slaughter. Dr. Bitter Jones is from welfare group the Australian Alliance for Animals, and she tells David Claughton why she thinks the changes to breeding are significant.
2: What we've done with chickens since the 1950s is we have bred them so that they now grow four times as fast as they originally did. And that means that puts a huge amount of pressure on the body of a chicken. So we bred them to produce lots of breast muscle, and that makes them top heavy. It means that their skeletons aren't able to support them properly. It can lead to a range of different conditions, heart conditions. It means they spend a lot more time sitting. They're more in contact with the floor. They can get hock burns. There's a whole range of issues that come with that. So what this new certification standard will do is create a pathway for transitioning to slower growing birds. So these are birds that suffer fewer of the problems that we currently have with the way that chickens are farmed. The biggest issue with chicken welfare is the breed issue.
3: Now, the other significant change, and this is one that's also a bit hard for people to understand because there's very little vision of the way that chickens are slaughtered and processed, but they are prohibiting live shackling before slaughter. Just explain what happens to chickens in that process.
2: Yeah, and yes, you're right. This is something that most people choose or don't, you know, they really don't want to see this. But it is a really important aspect. At the moment, there are two ways that chickens are slaughtered in Australia. Electrical water bath stunning involves actually individually handling birds, taking them out of their transport crates, hanging them upside down by their legs, so they're hanging up there and flapping around until their heads are lowered into an electrical water bath. That is supposed to stun them. Unfortunately, it doesn't stun every bird. Some birds move their heads out of the water bath, and then they can go through to slaughter without being stunned, which is a really inhumane thing. The alternative is controlled atmosphere stunning. So birds stay in their transport crates. They move through into a chamber where they are stunned with carbon dioxide, and so there's no handling involved at all for that process, and it is much more humane.
3: And what percentage of meat processors would be using that second method?
2: Currently about 50%, yeah. But there's it's sort of been sitting there for a while, so it's really important that there is still pressure to transition from electrical water bath stunning over to controlled atmosphere stunning, because it's a much more humane method.
3: And what's the deadline for that?
2: So in the base RSPCA standard, they're going to phase that out across their whole certification scheme by 2031. But if in those supply chains that switch to the higher level, that's a requirement from the very beginning. But it is already available for 50% of production in Australia.
3: The other thing, I suppose the issue actually that has had the most coverage is the one about space. What's changing there?
2: Yeah, so the RSPCA is gradually increasing space for all of the birds under the certification scheme, but under this higher level, this will require a lower stocking density across the board for those food businesses and retailers that take this up.
3: The RSPCA label that we would all see in the supermarket when we go and buy some chicken meat, for example, can consumers have confidence that the chicken meat is being grown in a way that's with good welfare?
2: Look, the advantage of certification schemes is you know that someone is checking on what's happening on farm. The RSPCA has a very robust assessment process, so it's really great from that perspective. The current level at which the certification sits it still falls short of some important welfare requirements, but it's the best we have right now. And with this new level that the RSPCA has introduced, there's now a pathway to improving welfare across the board. We know it's what Australians want. We need the retailers, supermarkets and chicken producers to recognise this. It's not something that can happen overnight. Processes are not required to be RSPCA certified, but there is a very high uptake of RSPCA certifications, about 97% of the industry at the moment. So there's a lot of ability there for the RSPCA to encourage those producers to switch to the higher level. We also need consumers to tell their supermarkets and tell the people that they buy chicken from that they want higher standards. Demand has to be created to create this shift as well.
3: And I suppose the other thing that's really playing out, potentially going to play out in a big way in Australia, is bird flu. Part of these new requirements are to ensure birds have access to the outdoors. Well, that could all change significantly, couldn't it, if bird flu gets into the commercial poultry sector?
2: Yes, and look, we know that's inevitable and it's a terrible thing. There's been a huge amount of preparation for that. It's not something that anybody would wish on an industry or indeed on the wildlife that are going to be affected by bird flu. But there's an important thing here. Free-range birds can be given access to verandas, and that's an enclosed area that still gives them access to daylight, fresh air, but can screen off contact with wild birds. So that's a really good alternative to bring in to enable birds to have those additional benefits, but also be protected from that contact with wild birds, which is how bird flu outbreaks can be spread.
1: Dr. Bitter Jones from Welfare Group of the Australian Alliance for Animals, speaking there to David Claughton about that new voluntary certification requirement for chicken welfare being brought in by the RSPCA. Now, the RSPCA isn't talking about the standards at the moment. It says it's focused on the bird flu issue, and no one from the Chicken Meat Federation or Growers Group was available for comment either. And for reference, about 750 million birds are slaughtered in Australia each year for the chicken industry. 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It's about 1:05. Up next, food's expensive, chicken's popular because it's often cheaper, but even the charities that are trying to help those struggling to feed the family have to get their food somewhere. Why not their own farm?
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1: The man behind a charity that farms food for people in need is getting creative to fundraise for its future. Jennifer Nichols caught up with Nick Steiner to discuss his mini farm project. He says he's driven by the fact that one in five Australian children are experiencing food insecurity.
5: So we had a farm at Sanford. Okay. Now we're looking at a new 10-acre youth training farm model at Logan. And we want to expand that into Moreton Bay and Sunshine Coast as well.
6: Okay, and so what do you do at the mini farm?
5: So we're actually building farms to feed Aussies in need. There's a massive shortfall in available food for families and children in need. So we thought, let's create some farms and grow it. And then we give that food away to our charity partners every week for free, because all charities have to buy the food.
6: So are you able to actually produce anything at the moment then if you're looking for new farmland?
5: So at the moment, we've just got the land ready to go. So we're in a fundraising position. So because of the cost of living, it's really hard getting donations. So what we've done is we've partnered with a couple of companies to actually produce products that people can buy to help us fund our farms.
6: And the concept is that you get maybe some youth that needs direction or just looking at the farming industry, or who are you looking to get involved?
5: Yeah, so in relation to the charities that we build, we're building a model for young people who are disengaged to actually learn Cert 2 horticulture on our farms. The model that we have in Logan is with the Youth Enterprise Trust. So they have 320 acres of land. They deal with disengaged kids in the Logan region. Emu Gully is on site. They do the camps for the kids as well. So we're going to come on board with the agricultural component where they can make a learning outcome. And then we partner with our local industry to actually have employment pathways as well. And then the food that they grow is then given away for free.
6: And what are you hoping to grow there on your mini farm?
5: So it'll all be seasonal. So we're looking at syntropic farms, so bush foods, fruit-bearing trees, interlaced with crops, animals, as well as market garden products as well.
6: And for people who've never heard of the syntropic farm, it's a fascinating thing to see. Can you describe what it looks like?
5: Yeah. So syntropic farming is a design where you interlace fruit-bearing trees with native wood trees, interlaced with food crops, so it becomes its own little system that generates the soil to produce really good quality microbes and nutrients that benefits the actual crops at the end of the day. And it is a system of like a crop rotation system as well.
6: So you've got land at Logan, you just need to raise the money to get this going.
5: Correct, that's right.
6: Okay, and so what have you been making to try to fundraise towards this?
5: So we sell coffee online through Phil DeBella's Coffee Commune. So every bag creates 10 meals and people can order that online or they can contact me directly for their office. We've created a coffee liqueur. So if people love espresso martini, they can choose to buy a bottle. Every bottle partnered with our distiller creates 10 meals that they will actually give straight to us in a donation of $10 a bottle. And then we can actually fund our farms that way. So if people love espresso martini, they love liqueurs, they can actually buy a bottle and every bottle creates 10 meals.
1: Drinking with a purpose. That's Nick Steiner from the Mini Farm Project speaking to Jennifer Nichols. And that's almost time for the Queensland Country Hour today. One last message on the Telstra issue from Andrew at Katharabai. Says, clearly it was a huge mistake for our government to privatise the world's best telco. Andrew says all essential services like telecom, Queensland Water and Energex should be placed back in government control, minus the profit-driven greed. Thanks for your company this afternoon. As always, I'll be back on your radio about midday tomorrow, I reckon. 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My name is Callie Buchanan. Thanks for your company. Time to get the latest in ABC News now. It's 1 o'clock.

0: ABC News, good afternoon. I'm Michael Bausch. Reinstated Olympics Minister Tim Mander says he's drawing a line and won't be answering any more questions in Parliament about his living situation. Federal police cleared him last week after an investigation into his voting enrolment address. Government MPs are about to face a week of intense estimates questioning. Mr. Mander says he's handed over everything required by law.
1: I've already fulfilled my obligations with regards to that. I have reported that information to the Clerk of the Parliament, which every MP does, that's it.
0: Police say investigations into a fatal fire on the Sunshine Coast are still in the very early stages. The blaze broke out in a unit on King Street in Budrum at about 7:30 last night. Two women aged 32 and 21 escaped, but the younger woman later died in hospital from serious burns. Detective Senior Sergeant Robert Lowry says his thoughts are with those affected.
2: The scene was quite confronting for the emergency services that attended and support is being provided. But also I feel for the family of the deceased lady, and I understand that that family is also receiving support.
0: US President Donald Trump has justified a fierce escalation of military operations against Iran after the combat deaths of more American troops, Thanmaya Navada reports.
3: Since the war began, 17 US service members have died, while many more have been killed across Iran. Most recently, an American soldier was killed during the controlled detonation of a downed Iranian drone in northern Iraq. The Islamic Revolutionary Guard Corps says two oil tankers have been blown up while trying to transit the Strait of Hormuz, and that the trade route won't be safe for even a single drop of oil and gas as long as US attacks continue. The renewed exchanges of fire, now in their second week, have seen Washington also target bridges and electrical facilities in Iran, while Tehran has been targeting American military bases and interests across the Gulf.
0: Family and friends are celebrating the extraordinary life of broadcaster Darren Hinch during an emotional state farewell in Melbourne. This report from Alexandra Alvaro.
4: Broadcaster, author, senator and prisoner, family and friends have gathered to honour the life of Darren Hinch, who died in his sleep aged 82. Friend and mentee Darren James said to Australians he was a leader, a relentless fighter and the voice for those who didn't have one.
5: To his friends and family, he was extremely kind-hearted. He was funny, he was generous, and he simply had the best stories and enjoyed life.
4: Announcer Craig Willis read a tribute from Hinch's brother, who said growing up, his brother would listen to his crystal radio for what seemed like hours. Rhonda Birchmore is expected to perform later in the service.
0: Well, Brisbane doctors believe a local woman may have set a world first after giving birth to four identical daughters. The quads, named Emily, Harriet, Alexa and Catherine, were delivered at the Royal Brisbane and Women's Hospital last week. But in a rare biological occurrence, they developed from a single fertilised egg and shared the same placenta. Maternal fetal medicine specialist Dr. Alexa Bendel says that's unheard of. Medical staff say the girls are doing well inside the neonatal intensive care unit. A Gold Coast high school is facing a backlash after dumping its signature surfing program. Charlie Mills reports.
6: For almost a decade, Cooee GC has offered Year 11 and 12 students at Eleanora State High School an alternative approach to education. The program combines 6 a.m. surf sessions with classroom learning and career pathway opportunities. Last term, in May, families were told Cooee would no longer accept new enrolments. Sharon Johnston, whose child is currently enrolled in the program, says she was deeply shocked by the decision.
7: Why shut down something that was doing so well and that had so much success?
6: A Queensland Education Department spokesperson says the school is moving in a new direction and developing a new alternative program.
0: Queensland's weather, scattered showers today for eastern districts south of Bowen and north of Ingham, mostly fine elsewhere. Hazardous to dangerous surf conditions easing along the Gold Coast. Isolated showers tomorrow for eastern regions, generally fine though for the rest of the state. Brisbane 15 to 23, the Gold Coast 14 to 23, Ipswich 10 to 23, the Sunshine Coast 16 to 22. A possible shower for the southeast on Wednesday, mostly fine for Thursday. This is ABC News.
8: A Afternoon. I hope you're well. Welcome to The World Today. I'm Andy Park, coming to you from Gadigal Land in Sydney. This Monday, Forever Young are Australians putting themselves at heightened risk of cancer using unapproved peptides to chase the fountain of youth. And Viva España. Spain crowned World Cup champions, downing Argentina 1-0 in a dramatic final.
9: I feel very good. I'm very happy. I'm very proud of my team also. I was in a state of a heart attack, probably.
8: Former Attorney General Mark Dreyfus, KC, has told the Royal Commission on Anti-Semitism and Social Cohesion that he's become the target of harassment and abuse in the past 2 years because he is a Jewish Member of Parliament. This week, the Royal Commission turns its attention to security concerns in Australia's Jewish community, particularly in the wake of the Bondi terror attack. Bridget Fitzgerald's been following the hearings in Melbourne and joins me now. Bridget, what did the Commission hear from Mark Dreyfus this morning?
10: Andy, the Labor MP and former Attorney General was speaking about his experiences as a cabinet minister and also as a member of parliament and a recognisably and proudly Jewish MP. He spoke about his own personal experiences as well that he's had with anti-Semitism. So he recalled an incident in April 2024 when he was preparing to march in a violence against women rally in central Melbourne. He was standing out on the street in front of the State Library when he was approached by a man on the street.
11: Perhaps this is a habit of being a member of the Federal Parliament. I said good morning to him as he approached. And he responded with, you are a genocidal Zionist. You should be ashamed of yourself. Now, I mentioned that in the submission because it was so shocking and so striking to me that this should occur. By that time, I'd been a member of the Federal Parliament for some 17 years. I had never experienced that form of abuse. I have never, up until 2024, I can say perhaps late 2023, early 2024, no one had ever hurled abuse at me because I am Jewish.
10: That's Labor MP Mark Dreyfus. And Andy, the former Attorney General spoke about how the community came together in response to the October 7 attacks in 2023. He remembers that as a time of resolve against hatred and violence, which is why he says the deterioration in social cohesion in the past couple of years and the rise in anti-Semitism has been all the more shocking to him personally. He spoke about some of the changes that the government has made, including under him as Attorney General, in attempting to tackle the issue. That includes amending the Commonwealth Criminal Code to include an offence of incitement to violence. He says that the Royal Commission should also consider some other things, such as ways to empower the public to remove abusive social media posts, try and restrict protests as well outside places like schools and synagogues. And when it comes to the broader issue of anti-Semitism in society, Mark Dreyfus says there is a clear line between legitimate criticism of Israel and anti-Semitism.
11: The line, if we can call it that, is crossed when criticism is directed at Jewish Australians simply because they are Jews, or equally bad, when Jewish Australians are held responsible for the actions of the government of Israel. That is crossing the line, and we've seen it over and over again, where people who are troubled by or concerned about events in Gaza or concerned about events in the Middle East think that somehow their righteous concern entitles them to attack a Jewish Australian as somehow as the representative of the government of Israel.
8: That's Labor MP and former Attorney General Mark Dreyfus giving evidence at the Royal Commission this morning. And Bridget, who else is giving evidence today?
10: Andy, the focus for this entire block, which extends this week and to early next week, is security for the Jewish community. So we have, of course, heard throughout the Royal Commission different issues relating to security and safety, but this will be quite specific on some of the practical elements. So we heard from the counsel assisting the commission this morning, Richard Lancaster, that the Jewish community groups around the country are facing a substantial and ongoing threat, that anti-Semitism and what he describes as a sad mad and illogical hatred of Jewish people is something that virtually all extremist groups, violent extremist groups, have in common. So he says the consequences of that are things like the need to increase contact and coordination with police, synagogues having to spend money on a guard instead of funding perhaps a community event. There are other organisations that have cancelled things like barbecues and other social events due to safety concerns. Of course, we have in our minds the Bondi terror attacks as well as a context for some of the reaction to this issue. Today and this week, the Royal Commission will hear from a number of witnesses, many of whom will testify anonymously under pseudonyms about their own safety and security concerns, as well as representatives from some Jewish community groups.
8: Bridget Fitzgerald there. Well, look, sure, everyone wants to look younger, but the lengths some are going to borders on the illegal. Tonight's Four Corners delves into the booming longevity industry, which exploits significant gaps in health regulation and exposes consumers to risk. Reporter Rachel Carbonell joins me for more now. Rachel, you were able to get prescriptions for unapproved peptides. Tell me, what are they and how were you able to get them?
12: So peptides are short chains of amino acids, which are protein building blocks, which act as signalling agents in the body. And there are ones that are approved that people would be familiar with, like GLP-1s such as Ozempic or even insulin. But these are unapproved peptides, which are promoted for all sorts of things from muscle repair to kind of making your skin look beautiful. And there's a real dearth of clinical human trial data in those unapproved ones that have become so popular recently. So we don't really know whether or not they work the way they say they do, and we certainly don't really know what the risks are. The Therapeutic Goods Administration is very concerned about people buying them off the black market online. They're awash on social media at the moment with people promoting them and providing links to sellers. But they're in limited circumstances, you can actually get them prescribed via a doctor. There are some wellness clinics and things that have cropped up where you can go and chat to them, and doctors are allowed to prescribe unapproved therapeutic products in limited circumstances where they kind of tick a whole bunch of regulatory and kind of clinical standard boxes. And that's what's happened with me. I had a telehealth appointment with a Queensland clinic, and I essentially described being what I am, which is a 51-year-old woman. I'm feeling pretty tired. I have some insomnia. I'm perimenopausal. Don't get as much bang for my buck out of going to the gym anymore. And I've got a lingering hamstring injury. And I talked through all of those things with the doctor. She made it very clear to me that I should have tried all of the approved kind of therapies on the market, that it should be a last resort. But nonetheless, and she also explained to me that there were known and unknown risks with these peptides, but I ended up with a prescription for a stack, as they say, of four different peptides.
8: When you say health risks, they can be potentially quite alarming. What are the health risks to peptides, unapproved peptides, that is?
12: Well, there's a couple of different categories of risk. If you're buying them from the black market, like a lot of people do, which is where most people, I think, are probably getting peptides who are sort of experimenting using peptides, you've got the double risk. You've got the risk of the peptide itself, but you've also got the risk that it's come from a black market lab, so there could be contaminants in it. With prescribed peptides, presumably, you are largely eliminating that risk because they're being compounded in an Australian pharmacy. But essentially, the risks are, they're fairly unknown, but a lot of these peptides promote growth hormone pathways. And Four Corners showed my prescription to endocrinologist Catherine Samaras, and she was deeply concerned about the potential risks associated with those that I'd been prescribed.
13: Some of the peptides being prescribed mediate the growth hormone path. It'll have the muscle boosting, muscle building effects, but it will promote fluid retention, it will promote osteoarthritis, inflammation, deranged glucose metabolism, and increased diabetes risk if she's a susceptible person. And the big question for me is cancer. We know that they act on cancer pathways.
8: That's endocrinologist Catherine Samaras, part of tonight's Four Corners. What does this say about the Australian medical system, do you think, Rachel? Because I think a lot of people would be pretty alarmed by what you found.
12: It's a really complicated regulatory system out there. Essentially, you've got the Therapeutic Goods Administration, which regulates like medicines and drugs and supplements and devices. And then you've got APRA, which is the Health Practitioners Regulation Organisation, which is looking over whether or not doctors are doing the right thing in this space. The TGA is certainly promoting a lot of work that it's doing trying to stop these black market peptides coming across the border. But The situation in which doctors can prescribe unapproved therapeutics is there for sort of fairly limited circumstances when you've kind of run out of other options, I suppose. And ARPRA certainly told Four Corners that it considers that most practitioners are probably doing the right thing, but it is concerned that some practitioners may be exploiting health trends in order to put profits ahead of patients, but that would sort of rely on them being discovered by the regulator or referred to the regulator. So there's complicated regulations that crisscross here, and a real question about whether or not there are gaps when it comes to public health safety in relation to unapproved products like peptides.
8: That's Rachel Carbonell there, and you can watch the full Four Corners report at 8:30 p.m. tonight on ABC TV or anytime on iView. I'm Andy Park. 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Just search for The World Today. Well, Spain has notched up an historic win in the Football World Cup, becoming the first to hold the trophy in both the men's and women's competitions.
14: Ferran Torres away! Spain are the champions! Spain have seized their second star! The kings of Europe have conquered the world! And who would dispute that they are worthy?
8: That was the winning moment on SBS.

0: broadcast this morning. Well, after dominating play for much of the game, Spain finally clinched the win with a goal in extra time, dashing the hopes of Argentinian fans who saw their World Cup hopes ripped away, but delighting legions of Spaniards watching on from Madrid. For more, here's Nick Grimm.
1: In spite of all their prayers, it was the moment that Spain's fans had feared might never come.
2: Pedro Porro, Williams, and thundered in for Spain!
1: And as the SBS coverage showed, when substitute Ferran Torres used his left foot to send the ball into the back of the net in the 106th minute of play, they went wild.
2: Long, long lost! Spain's magic moment!
1: Fans who watched on from the country's capital, Madrid, exultant. This man says, there's nothing like it. Excitement from minute one to the 120th minute.
3: Magnificent.
1: So exciting, this fan agrees. We thoroughly deserved it. And from another, yes, it was tight. Argentina made things very difficult, but we knew Spain was superior.
4: What a moment for these players. It's not over yet. It's certainly not for the mountain to climb now for Argentina.
1: For the defending champions, though, there's little to ease the pain. As former Socceroo and Stan football analyst Craig Foster points out, Argentina was never really in the game against Spain, who'd done everything to earn their 1-0 victory when it finally came.
5: Unbelievably dominant performance, the most dominant final we've seen from any team in living memory, actually. It was absolutely outstanding. But, of course, it took them so long to get that winner and, in the end, thoroughly deserved. And the defence for Spain is the best in this tournament. It's the best in the world. They only conceded one goal through eight games. And the reason is not defending in the classical sense that we would think of it in other sports. They defend with the ball. That is, they have the ball too much. You can't attack when they have the ball. So they have a lot of possession, and they also are really aggressive and quite courageous in a football sense in the way that they defend. They try and win the ball back very, very quickly, very high up the field.
1: Argentina found themselves unable to break through Spain's defence, dooming them to become the first team in the history of the World Cup final to go without a shot on target in regular 90-minute time.
2: And Messi now must conjure something.
1: The result breaking hearts too for admirers of the career of Argentina's champion player, Lionel Messi, with this widely expected to be his final World Cup appearance.
5: You know, this tournament was difficult for him. He's 39 years old, and we were talking in recent days about fatigue. Mm. I mean, what he did in the semi-final against England was unbelievable in the last 40 minutes. He carried Argentina back into the game and ultimately won it for them with two assists. He just couldn't back up, I don't think. Three days only between all of the knockout stage. And in the end, that quality of football from a brilliant, brilliant Spanish team was too much even for the great Lionel Messi to carry his team back.
0: That's former Socceroo and Stan football analyst Craig Foster, ending that report by Nick Grimm. Well, with the World Cup now ended, what are those outstanding and lasting memories from this competition? The ABC's sports editor, Amanda Shalala, was there throughout this tournament. Amanda, as football fans bask in that World Cup afterglow, how is this one being received? There was a fair amount of controversy in the lead-up, wasn't there?
6: Andy, I think overall we will reflect on this tournament as a success, the biggest ever men's World Cup with 48 teams, the first time being staged across three countries, the USA, Canada and Mexico. In the end, it was the football that did the talking, and that's what everybody was hoping for. After all the build-up, yes, you're going to have to focus on all these peripheral stories, on the controversies, on the political elements. But when you're getting world-class football played on the pitch, that is what is going to speak the loudest. So I think upon reflection with everything that went on, overall, I would say it was a success. Well done to everyone involved for making it happen, but particularly the players for turning up, for putting on some fantastic games, great entertainment, and congratulations to Spain. Ultimately, very, very well-deserved winners of this title.
0: Let's go through some of those highlights. There was Cabo Verde's unexpected success. There was the Norwegian rowing. There was Trump's red card intervention. So many memorable moments. What stood out for you?
6: Andy, on a personal note, I think it was being in Dallas and seeing Lionel Messi break the record for the tournament's all-time leading goal scorer when he overtook

Miroslav Klose scoring 2 goals against Austria. Kylian Mbappe now holds that record. He ended up overtaking it in the third place playoff. But to see, I think it's fair to say, the greatest ever men's player in history break that record the way that he took in the moment, even for someone like him who has done everything in the game, he was still overwhelmed with emotion. That was really special, as was Argentina's whole journey throughout this tournament. But I love an underdog story, don't we all? And so Cabo Verde not only takes

0: Argentina and creating a new worldwide hero in the 40-year-old goalkeeper, Vozinha. I think that's got to be one of the other real standouts of this tournament, as well as the way the fans came together and the way that America embraced all the different diaspora communities. I think we have to celebrate that. It's been a tricky time in the US with a lot of this rhetoric around anti-immigration, and yet it is a thriving multicultural country, and they stood up and they celebrated that throughout this tournament. I've been to so many different cities, and everywhere there were locals who said, you know what, I'm really proud to be Mexican or Spanish or from the Netherlands or Japanese or whatever heritage it may be. They could really embrace it and celebrate it and connect with others as well who might be from different backgrounds. So many different highlights. But the biggest controversy, far and away, was that Donald Trump phone call to FIFA to get Fuller and Balogun reinstated to play after his red card. I could keep going on. I should probably stop there. You asked for a few. I'll leave it at that. But it's been extraordinary. Let's just say that.
1: This tournament was the first with 48 teams. Now, there's been early discussion about a further expansion. What are the chances of that this World Cup might extend to teams and countries that haven't been involved in the past?
0: I think this has been floated for a little while, or at least before the tournament kicked off, and it's been gathering a little bit of momentum as we've been going throughout. There are some power brokers who are dead against it, but there are others who like the idea of, yes, let's invite more of the world. The cynical take would be, well, yes, that would mean more money. It would mean more TV rights deals that you could do because you would have more games. There was so much cynicism about this tournament going to 48 teams, but I think it has been a success in that respect, and I'm sure it will at least stay at that. I think it might be a bit premature to immediately then jump to 64 for the next one, but it's likely it would end up happening in the future, Andy, from everything we know of FIFA and their various machinations. Whatever their justifications may be, they will say it's about being more inclusive and inviting more of the world to this tournament. But of course, the money element is going to be huge and a huge part of that as well. So I think it will be inevitable, but I'm not sure if we'll see it in 4 years' time.
1: Well, congratulations to you as well, Amanda, covering the World Cup so beautifully. A big rest for you. Thanks so much for joining me.
0: Thanks, Andy.
1: That's the ABC Sports Editor, Amanda Shalala. The United States has announced the death of another service member while continuing to carry out another series of attacks on Iran. The conflict in the Middle East is now at risk of widening to include Israel, with Iran firing missiles into neighbouring Jordan. Iran and the US have edged closer to all-out war, with their interim peace deal crumbling and shipping on the Strait of Hormuz largely at a standstill. Here's Diana Damjanovic.
2: Warnings ring out over Jordan as the fighting between Iran and the US continues to envelop the Middle East. The death of another US military officer overnight, the latest spark on an increasingly growing conflict. Overnight, Iranian media reported strikes on a nuclear power plant in the country's southwest and on Keshem Island in the Strait of Hormuz. Iranian authorities vowed to escalate should the military pain continue. This senior to Iran's supreme leader, Mojtaba Khamenei, promised a return to all-out war.
3: If the US attacks continue for another 2 or 3 days, we'll enter a phase of full-scale offensive and destructive attacks. What does that mean? It means that Iran will no longer limit itself to mere retaliation, and no political border will be safe from Iran's offensive powers.
2: US Central Command has confirmed its found remains in the search for a third missing American soldier in Jordan. And another soldier has been killed in northern Iraq, bringing the total number of deaths in this conflict to 17. It's believed the soldier died while disposing of a downed Iranian drone. Fresh from his appearance at the World Cup final in New Jersey, the US president addressed the latest casualty.
4: Well, we feel very badly, but, you know, those great people, those great patriots are out there fighting that Iran cannot have a nuclear weapon. Iran has been very, very badly damaged. They've lost everything almost militarily. They've got very little left. They've got some missiles. They've got some drones. They've got some manufacturing ability, not much. We control the strait. They don't control anything. So we'll see what happens, but we hit them very hard again tonight. And we did that in honor.

0: honor of the probably three, it's probably three as opposed to two, great patriots.
1: The U.S. and Iran continue to attack civilian and military targets. Retired Vice Admiral John Fozzie Miller says Iran's military capabilities are limited.
2: They're going to continue to do that as long as they can. But every time that they do reach out with these intermediate ballistic missiles, they have fewer of them to use. And we have an idea of where those missiles are located and where the launchers are. And so we have an opportunity to respond to that as well. So I think we'll continue to see some of this for a period of time until the regime understands it can't win.
1: The conflict also continues to draw in regional neighbours, with Kuwait reporting strikes on an electricity and water plant and Jordan intercepting a number of Iranian missiles. Iran's National Water Company is reporting that some 10,000 people across 20 villages are without water, after the US earlier targeted a desalination plant on the Iranian coast. But Admiral Miller is denying the US has hit the desalination plant.
2: The US is very careful to follow the law of armed conflict. Every strike that is planned, there's a significant effort to ensure that there are a minimum, if to none, civilian casualties. We try very hard to make sure that we avoid civilian casualties in every respect. A desalination plant does not have a military value to it, and so it wouldn't be a target. So I'm very skeptical about this report.
1: The recent attacks on Jordan triggered Israel's air defenses, the escalation continuing to raise regional tensions, with new fears Israel might be drawn in.
3: Diana Damjanovic reporting there. And finally today, a state funeral is underway in Victoria for journalist and former Senator Darren Hinch. Described as a relentless fighter and voice for those who didn't have one, he was jailed for contempt of court, renowned for law-breaking crusades to expose sex offenders. He was born in New Zealand and began his long career at the Taranaki Herald in 1960 at the age of 15. He died at the age of 82 earlier this month. And that's all from the World Today team this Monday. Thanks for your company. I hope you can join me at the same time tomorrow. I'm Andy Park. Have a great afternoon.

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1: 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Welcome to Afternoons with Kat Feeney.
2: Hello. G'day if you've just joined in from regional Queensland. It's 1:30. Welcome to the rest of your Monday afternoon. Wonderful to be back with you. Thanks to Zach Mander for filling in. Well, I enjoyed a little holiday at home. Anyhow, ahead, why are cafes in Queensland starting to offer you coffee subscriptions? Not just for the beans, for your morning cup of coffee. Are they smart ways to save money? Or another form of passive income lost? Just another subscription you really might not need. Plus, why doctors want you to think or rethink your relationship with your fireplace, your fire pit, your camping oven, or maybe your campfire, if you are serious about reducing your risk of developing dementia. More on that shortly. Plus, if a podcast with a notorious figure in conservative British politics was a step too far for a major free-to-air broadcaster in Australia, is it also a step too far for supporters of the One Nation Party? Pauline Hanson is standing by her decision to sit down with far-right figure Tommy Robinson after dealings with him appeared to cost Karl Stefanovic his job on the Nine Network. But how will it sit with voters? That's ahead in Pineapple Politics. I've also got so many great songs to play for you this afternoon. As you contend with isolated showers in eastern districts, south of Bowen, north of Ingham, scattered showers from Bundaberg to the Capricornia coast, and pretty fresh, gusty southeasterly winds about the southern coast. Despite that, it's mostly sunny across Queensland this afternoon, and those hazardous to damaging surf conditions are decreasing along the Gold Coast. This is Spiller and Sophie Ellis-Bextor, Groove Jet, This Ain't Love. What's been the most you've ever paid for a ticket to a game or a gig? Give me a call, let me know, I'll tell you why shortly.

0: Sophie Ellis-Bextor on vocals there. Spiller, the DJ, and that was Groove Jet. You're hearing it on 612 ABC Brisbane and Queensland, where it's 25 minutes to 2. My name is Kat Finney, and that song reminds me. Sophie Ellis-Bextor had a comeback over the last couple of years, didn't she, with Murder on the Dance Floor, because it featured in that film. Was it Saltbush? Saltburn? Saltbush? Saltburn? Something or other like that. Had a scandalous scene in it, apparently, with that song playing. I have not seen that film. If you have, do you reckon I should? And what is the title of it? Your help appreciated. I have a couple of songs that I want you to really think about a little later on as part of our People's Pick sing-along song contest. I've lined up a doozy for you, seeing as this is my first day back after a break, and I cannot wait to see which song you will prefer. A couple of rock and roll classics. We're talking 60s, 70s, classic rock and roll. One of them is very strongly affiliated with a film featuring Tom Cruise engaged in some rather risky business. Stay with me for more.
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0: Take you through some of the big Queensland news stories shortly, including the fact that the government's being urged to do more to protect school staff from violence on the job. How safe are Queensland's classrooms? That story shortly. Before we get there, though, I just wanted to talk with you about the amount of money you might have paid to be at a gig or to go to a game. And this is because I could not believe how much money some people spent on tickets to the World Cup final this morning, local time. Just ahead of the game kicking off, the official FIFA ticket reselling website had tickets for sale in excess of $33,000. One ticket, $33,000. Wow. I mean, that blows my tiny mind. And this World Cup is going down as the most expensive event from a sporting perspective in American history. And it got me thinking about, look, we all know that prices are going up. Ticket prices, they are really going up, aren't they? If you want to go see your favourite band in Australia, be prepared to pay for it. And this morning, the Olympics Minister, Tim Mander, was asked about whether the government would look to recoup Olympic Games costs through ticket prices if there is a major budget blowout. Anyway, he didn't want to speculate on the price of tickets for the 2032 Games, but it did get me thinking about it. I had a look to see what it would have cost you to get to the opening ceremony of the Sydney 2000 Olympic Games, and a Guardian news report, so a British news report from the time, said that a front row seat, so best seat, front row seat for the Sydney opening ceremony in the year 2000 was £550, which is about $1,470 in today's terms. Fast forward to 2032, I wonder what we'll be paying for those games. Jenny at Maroochydore, hello, how much did your son pay to see the World Cup? Your son went to the World Cup, Jenny. Hi.
3: He did. Hi, Kat. Yeah. He went to the Australia versus US game in Seattle.
0: Yep.
3: And it cost him over $3,000 US.
0: Just for the ticket or for
3: just
0: the whole?
3: Just for one ticket. Wow. No, just for one ticket, yeah. And there was no, you know, in-betweeny like acts or anything like that. It was just the game. Yeah.
0: Because at the final, you got major international pop stars. Like, it was a whole massive show, and it was the final. Whereas this wasn't even the final. This was
3: one of the... And they lost.
0: And they lost. And $3,000 US. So roughly, what is that Australian? Four and a half?
3: Oh,
0: nearly
3: probably.
0: Five? Yeah, yeah, wow. Okay.
3: Four, definitely over four.
0: Do you reckon was it worth it? Did he?
3: He loved it, actually. Yeah. And I love the fact that he spent that much on himself, because he's just, you know, that kind of good person, and he never does much for himself. And I just loved the fact that he was so excited.
0: Oh, good. You know? Oh, good. Oh, that's good. So I guess when you throw into the equation, so that $3,000 for the ticket, American dollars, plus accommodation, flights, everything
3: he lives
0: else.
3: There. He lives in Seattle.
0: Oh, yeah. I see.
3: Yeah.
0: Okay.
3: So it was like home versus home game.
0: Yes. True. True. True. Yeah. And I mean, for years he'll be able to say he was there too. That's the other thing. If you actually go, you're buying bragging rights, aren't you, Jenny? Thank you, Daniel. You're at Petrie. Daniel, g'day. How much have you paid for a ticket? Was it a game or a gig, mate? Hello.
4: It was a gig.
0: Yep.
4: We flew to London and watched the Gorillaz play Demon Days.
0: Oh, okay.
4: That
0: now
4: was in August last year.
0: Okay, here I am loving the Gorillaz, loving Blur, all cool. But they are the Gorillaz are an animated band. Daniel,
4: yes.
0: What did you actually see on stage?
4: They were actually playing.
0: Really?
4: You know, all the band members were actually playing with all the people who contributed to the album.
0: Okay, so. So you flew from Brisbane to London. You saw the Gorillaz. All told, what did you pay? Roughly.
4: Probably, including all the tickets and everything, yeah. My wife and kids, yeah. About $5,000 probably.
0: Oh, so, okay. Well, worth it, Daniel?
4: Oh, yeah. Yeah. I'll do it again any day.
0: Yeah, right. Okay. Daniel, what made it worth that money?
4: My son asking me to.
0: Oh, well, yeah, you can't put a price on love, can you, Daniel? Good on you, mate. Thank you. Lovely to hear from you. Paul at Forest Lake, you have been to 45 Formula One Grand Prix. Now, this is great because I was looking at some of the more expensive sporting events in Australia at the moment, and the F1 is up there, Paul, and it has always been, you know, fairly exy, but tickets to grandstand spots now are much more than they were, Paul. What do you know? What can you tell me?
5: I had better than grandstand seats, so I was trackside within touching distance of the cars for nearly all of those events. And it didn't cost me a penny.
0: How?
5: I was a volunteer official.
0: Oh, very good. Good. So maybe this is the hack that we need ahead of the 2032 games. If you want to go and be a part of the colour, excitement and action, but you don't want to spend a penny, stick your hand up and volunteer.
5: Absolutely.
0: Yeah, right.
5: And if it's the Olympics, I would imagine it would be the same as the Commonwealth Games when they were here and the Olympics when they were here, is that you get training, you get a uniform that you get to keep, and you get up front. You get to meet some of the competitors. Maybe not the one you wanted to, but you get to meet some of them.
0: There you go. Paul at Forest Lake. Well, that's a very good way of looking at it, Paul. Thank you very much. On 612 ABC Brisbane and ABC Queensland, how much have you paid for a game or a gig? And was it worth it? 1300 222 612. That's my phone number. 1300 222 612. I'm Kat Feeney, and hello to Anonymous. You observe that it is the price of tickets across the board that explains why musicals have been closing early. Thinking there probably about Beetlejuice, are you? Thank you for that message. You can text on 0467 922 612.
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0: In a moment, we'll be taking a look at dementia, Australia's biggest killer. Brand new advice from the World Health Organization indicates almost 50% of dementia cases could be prevented. But how? You'll hear more in a moment. Right now, I've got to take you through some of the big news stories in Queensland today. And we're going to start with the fact that a woman has died after a unit fire on the Sunshine Coast. The blaze broke out on King Street in Budrum at about 7:30 last night. It took 5 crews about an hour to bring the fire under control. A 21-year-old woman was taken to hospital with life-threatening burns, where she's since died. Investigations are underway into what sparked the blaze. Meanwhile, the Queensland government's approved plans to expand Dreamworld on the Gold Coast. Deputy Premier Jared Blay called in the theme park development in October last year. This was after local councillors were split on the proposal. Mr. Blay says he's given the green light to the 55-hectare expansion, which will include a new resort, an eco-tourism precinct and a housing development.
6: It is good to go. Good to go for tourism, good to go for economic prosperity. Queensland is open for business. This is what open for business means. Making decisions in a timely way, working with the business community and saying we want this sort of investment in Queensland.
0: You'll be hearing more across your afternoon. And the state government's being urged to do more to protect staff at schools from violence while they are on the job. The United Workers Union says it's received complaints from about 400 members, including teacher aides and cleaners. And the complaints are about aggressive behaviour that's coming from students and parents. The complaints go back to April. The union's Erin Roberts says the state's education department needs to take action.
7: We have repeatedly raised concerns with the government, and our members are not seeing any support or systems put in place to prevent injuries or to better protect not just them but also students.
0: If you have a story to share, you can get in touch on 1300 222 612. You can text on 0467 922 612. That's your up to date on some of the news stories. It's a quarter to two. You'll have your 5-minute ABC News Bulletin at 2 p.m.
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2: According to the Australian Institute of Health and Welfare, an estimated 446,500 Aussies will be living with dementia this year. For the first time in 7 years, the World Health Organization's updated its dementia prevention guidelines. It's advising that up to 45% of dementia risk could be prevented or delayed just by following the new plan. Here to help guide you through the changes and the ways that you could implement them is Sophie Hennessy, Dementia Australia's General Manager of Client Services. Thank you for your time this afternoon. Sophie, are these new stats from the World Health Organization surprising to you?
3: Look, not surprising. I think it is really important that acknowledging the amount of dementia research that's happening worldwide, that we are going to get new evidence and strengthened evidence for things like prevention and risk reduction. So it's really important that places like the World Health Organization are staying on top of that evidence and research and updating guidelines as things, new things come to hand and light.
2: What's been the biggest change in the 7 years since the guidelines were updated, Sophie?
3: Yeah, so in terms of what the World Health Organization report is telling us, it's, strengthened evidence for some of the things we were already looking at in terms of, you know, promoting healthy lifestyle, looking after your health. But there's also been the introduction of, I guess, environmental risk factors. So air pollution has been listed for the first time in this report as one of the modifiable risk factors, limiting our exposure to air pollution. So that's something new that's come out of research. And gives us, you know, some things to think about in terms of what we can do to reduce the risk of developing dementia and looking after our brain health.
2: Tell me about the air pollution. What does that involve?
3: So the report talks about, I guess, both pollutions within the home and also outside of the home. And, it's very technical, but, you know, very small matters that can be ingested into the body are linked as an increased risk of developing dementia. So the report talks about things you might do that limit your exposure to those sort of pollutants can reduce your risk of developing dementia.
2: Okay, so this is going beyond, you know, smoking cigarettes. Are we talking about exposure to smoke, fireplaces, car exhaust? Is that what we're talking about here, Sophie?
3: That's right. So, while reducing or stopping smoking is a risk factor as well, and can be a protective factor for dementia, the air pollution one is talking about, you know, some of the smoke that comes from household fires and, you know, pollutions that come from cars. There's many other risk factors as well, but that's some of the new and updated ones. And it's really important that, you know, the more we understand, the more we can do to limit our risk, because not everything that is a risk factor to dementia is in our control.
2: I've got a note here about supplements and hormone therapy also being added to the guidelines that the World Health Organization's developed to try and help you prevent developing dementia. Tell me a little bit more about that, supplements and hormone therapy, Sophie Hennessy.
3: That's right. So it does get quite complicated. We really want everyone to seek advice from their health professionals, but there is evidence that taking those supplements or hormone therapy only for the reason of preventing dementia, there isn't sufficient evidence. So there may be other reasons that you need to take those, and that's what you should discuss with your health professionals. But the report's talking about doing those things only to reduce your risk of dementia. There isn't strong evidence for. But there are a lot of, you know, positive changes you can make to your lifestyle where you've got capacity. This report talks about things people can put into place that can reduce your risk factors. And, you know, dementia is the leading cause of death for Australians. So the more information that we have, the more we know about it and are talking about it, the more we can do to support people living with dementia and people to reduce their risk of developing dementia.
2: It is about 10 to 2 on 6:12 ABC Brisbane in Queensland. I'm Kat Finney with Sophie Hennessy from Dementia Australia, the General Manager of Client Services, taking a look at the update to the World Health Organization's guidelines regarding dementia. They've updated them for the first time. Come on, Feeney, get it together. They've updated them for the first time in 7 years. Lots of stuff that we're familiar with, reducing alcohol consumption, exercise, staying active, staying socially connected, but then some new points of advice, avoiding

0: air pollution, consideration of supplements and hormone therapy. Sophie, what's your response to the updated guidelines conditional recommendation against menopausal hormone therapy?
1: Yeah, so again, as I said, it is quite a complicated area that they're looking at, and it is really important that people are seeking advice for their own health. But I think what that evidence is pointing at is it's doing things with the sole purpose of reducing the risk for dementia. There may be other reasons that those things could be beneficial to somebody, but looking at the power of some of those things to reduce the risk of dementia is really what that report's talking about.
0: Yeah. So what are some of the easiest ways that you could reduce your risks? What are the behaviours that we need to think about following if we're keen to reduce our risk of dementia?
1: Yeah, and look, I think there's some great information in here, and there's things that some people are going to be able to easily implement. I think it's important that everyone knows while we can't change things like genetics or family history, there are things we can do to support our brain health and reduce risk. So keeping your brain active, you know, looking at how you're eating, so that kind of that healthy, balanced diet. Managing those health conditions, so, you know, high blood pressure, diabetes, treating hearing loss, all of those things are listed in this report as potentially supporting you to reduce your risk of developing dementia. And, you know, the more we know about it, it's important, you know, that people can understand this and have these conversations, because dementia is the leading cause of death in Australia, and it's time, you know, to acknowledge that there are things we can do, and it's our collective responsibility to look at that risk reduction.
0: Hmm. At an individual level, yes, we are able to make changes. And then just sort of thinking about, as you say, the fact that there's a collective responsibility here. Now that the guidelines have been updated, do you expect that there may be some review or consideration of things like emissions standards in Australia in respect of the advice that might be contributing to the development of dementia, which is a big killer, obviously, but it's a huge health burden in this country too. Sophie, how might governments look to respond to these guidelines?
1: Yeah, I mean, I think dementia risk reduction is a shared responsibility. So, you know, alongside providing information and individuals doing what they can, acknowledging that, you know, it's not individuals alone who are going to be able to kind of make the change that we need. I think there's also a really important place for policies and actions from all levels of government that make it easier for Australians to look after their brain health. I mean, if I think about my own behaviour, I wake up every morning and I check the weather, I check the UV, but I never check the air quality ratings. Mm. So, you know, even kind of this report, that gives me something to think about. Oh, there's something I could do in my own behaviour there to change, to get that information.
0: Mm. Yes. I'm now thinking about my husband's recent obsession with smoked meat, which is stinking out my house. Sophie, we might have a little conversation about healthy habits. Maybe I won't have to wash my curtains like I was thinking I might have to. Sophie, just while I've got you, where can people find out more about dementia prevention?
1: Absolutely. So for more information or support, you can contact the National Dementia Helpline anytime on 1800 100 500 or visit dementia.org.au. 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
0: All right. Sophie, thank you very much for your time this afternoon.
1: Thanks.
0: Sophie Hennessy has been with you on 612 ABC Brisbane and ABC Queensland from Dementia Australia, the General Manager of Client Services there. You're on 612 ABC Brisbane and Queensland. I am Kat Feeney. You can read a little bit more about the update to the World Health Organization's dementia guidelines through the World Health Organization. Keep an eye on ABC News 2. I've got Matthew Wilder for you now. This is Break My Stride. It's about 5 minutes to 2. News at 2 o'clock. Stay with me.

0: Break My Stride on 612 ABC Brisbane. And ABC Queensland, I'm Kat Finney. 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

0: ABC News. Good afternoon. I'm Michael Bausch. The Queensland government has splashed out six figures to buy an old corporate marketing catchphrase. It wants to put a new spin on it, as state political reporter Alex Brewster explains.
1: The Bank of Queensland phrase, "You can count on a Queenslander," will exclusively be used by the state government after it purchased the rights for $150,000. A spokesperson for the Premier says it'll be used to encourage volunteering and donations during disasters, as well as Queensland Day awards. The trademarks allow the slogan to be used for marketing, clothing, stubby coolers and beer. The latter has a condition: the slogan can only be used for beer produced in Queensland.
0: Former Federal Attorney General Mark Dreyfus has told a landmark inquiry that a universal community effort is desperately needed to combat surging anti-Semitism across the nation. Georgia Lenton-Williams reports.
2: At the Royal Commission on Anti-Semitism and Social Cohesion's fifth hearing block, Mark Dreyfus said the responsibility to combat anti-Semitism does not rest with a few institutions, but instead requires the entire community. He told the commission every Jewish school and synagogue has hardened the exterior of their buildings, much of it self-funded. Mr. Dreyfus said he's pushed for more action to address online hate, and the Commonwealth is about to bring legislation to Parliament to establish a digital duty of care. He said the legislation will pressure big tech platforms to properly moderate content and address abuse.
0: US warplanes have battered Iranian military targets for a ninth straight night after the recent combat death of several American soldiers. The heavy bombardment sparked aerial skirmishes as Gulf allies scrambled jets to intercept rogue drones in their regional airspace. President Donald Trump has praised the bravery of the personnel killed on the front lines.
3: We feel very badly, but, you know, those great people, those great patriots are out there fighting that Iran cannot have a nuclear weapon. Iran has been very, very badly damaged. They've lost everything almost militarily.
0: Protest groups.

0: Groups have descended on Central Australia to demand the immediate closure of the highly secretive Pine Gap Defence Base. Emma Masters reports from Alice Springs.
1: Federal police set up a roadblock about 200 metres from the front gates of Pine Gap, where hundreds of protesters gathered, waving flags, holding placards and chanting Close Pine Gap. During the demonstration, a group of Arrernte traditional owners walked to the gates to deliver a letter, calling for their land to be returned and for access to sacred sites and rock art inside the facility. They also want compensation for the use of their land since Pine Gap began operating in 1970. The action follows a two-day convergence of activists and academics concerned about Pine Gap's role in the United States military operations.
0: Dreamworld is locked in for a multi-million dollar facelift after the Queensland government gave the go-ahead for a massive expansion blueprint. The Gold Coast theme park master plan includes a new eco-tourism precinct alongside luxury hotels and residential accommodation towers. Concerns had been raised over gridlocked roads and the clearing of native koala bushland. Deputy Premier Jared Blais says he's confident any traffic issues can be resolved.
2: Look, there's certain conditions on the development application that I've approved, and that's all manageable, and we went through that process in the 8 months of deliberation, and so we're confident that with the traffic and the upgrades and so forth that it'll be fine.
0: AFL veteran Ken Hinckley has landed the head coaching job for the new Tasmania Devils franchise. The former power mastermind won the race for the top gig in Hobart, ahead of premiership heavyweights John Longmire and Nathan Buckley. Local fans will have to wait until 2028 before the new team plays its historic first match for premiership points. Hinckley says he's ready to tap into the island state's obsession for the game.
3: Incredibly excited, and the opportunity to be the inaugural coach of a start-up football club, which is not just a football club, it's a football state, and it's a passionate football state, and I can't wait to make sure we lead the charge in telling the passion of this football state and bring it to life on the national scene.
0: Queensland's weather, isolated showers tomorrow for eastern districts, mostly fine elsewhere, Brisbane 15 to 23 degrees. Looking further ahead, a possible shower about the southeast on Wednesday, mostly fine for Thursday and Friday. On Moreton Bay, seas around 1.5 metres. ABC News.
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5: 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Welcome to Afternoons with Kat Feeney.
6: 5 minutes past two. Monday afternoon, which means Pineapple Politics just around the corner. Your weekly serve of political news. It's always juicy, sometimes spiky. This afternoon we're going to be talking about a couple of things of great interest. One, the Queensland government's approach to youth crime. As you might recall, it wasn't just about the adult time for adult crime legislation. It was also about programs to help rehabilitate at-risk young people, or to maybe divert at-risk young people from criminal activity. Well, those schemes are under scrutiny at the moment. A parliamentary inquiry is underway, and you'll hear a little bit more about what some people are saying about the plans announced by the Crisafulli government. You're also going to hear what a couple of our former federal parliamentarians, well, one was an MP, one was a senator, reckon about the move from One Nation leader Pauline Hanson to sit down with the same controversial far-right figure in Britain that Karl Stefanovic sat down with. And it was that sit-down that cost Karl his job. Will there be consequences for Pauline Hanson? Well, that's ahead when we dive into our political panel, Pineapple Politics, just around the corner. Also, this afternoon, do you have lots of subscriptions to things these days? I mean, I had to giggle a little while ago when my husband took out a razor subscription so that he would have razors to shave with delivered to his door.

0: But what a great way to make money. Gosh, selling razor subscriptions. He doesn't do it anymore. They weren't very good, apparently. But you pay for your TV now, don't you? You subscribe to streaming services. You possibly subscribe to a shopping service with one of the major supermarkets. What about a coffee subscription? Not just for the coffee beans. I mean, for your regular cups of coffee. Does that make sense to you? It seems cafes in Queensland think it makes sense for them, but will it save you money? Or will it just end up being another expense that you don't need? More on that story shortly. I'd love you to help me select the last song of the show as well. I'll reveal the options involved in the People's Pick sing-along song contest in a second. And I'm chasing your phone calls. I'd like to know how much money you've spent on a gig or a game ticket, as we learn just how much money has been spent on tickets to this World Cup that's just wrapped up this morning. Well done, Spain. And as we wonder about how much the tickets will be when 2032 rolls around, how much would you spend for an Olympic or Paralympic game ticket in your home state of Queensland?
1: 612 ABC Brisbane and Queensland with Kat Feeney.
0: I've got Mental as Anything ready to rock for you. But before we get there, Brant at Port Douglas. Hello, Brant.
2: G'day, Kat. How are you going?
0: Good. It was so nice to be back. Lovely to have you on the show. Now, listen, how much have you spent on a ticket, and was it for a game or a gig?
2: Oh, definitely a gig. Yeah. Big music fan. But, geez, I'll tell you, I talked about the way prices just go up and up and up and you don't expect it. Like, I had to pass up. Well, actually, I was spewing when I did pay $5 to see In Excess in a pub, honestly, because not long before that, I'd passed up seeing them for $3 in a pub.
0: $5? Tell him he's dreaming. When was that?
2: Man.
0: When was that, Brent? How long ago?
2: You got to miss the 70s. Yeah. You really got to miss the 70s, because, like, why would you pay $5 to see AC/DC in a pub when $8 to $10 will get you a Kiss at Status Quo at Lang Park?
0: That's it. That's exactly it. Yeah.
2: So it's priorities.
0: Jeez. Well, look, I was doing a bit of research. So Four Corners, the ABC's Four Corners in 2024, had a program on ticket prices for concerts, so for gigs, not for sporting games, in Australia. And in 2024, they were reporting that the average concert ticket price was $105.
2: Ooh.
0: That 20 years ago, it was $65. So that was 2000s. And you're going back to the 1970s when you could have seen In Excess for the handsome sum of five whole Australian dollars.
2: Oh, yeah. Well that was probably about 1980, whereas 1977, 78 was about $3 at Coffs Harbour to see him in a pub. And but see, you could line up. Okay, you've got these ticket things now. You buy them online and you go into a ballot and they have pricing if there's demand, especially high or whatever. But when in the old days, you'd get your sleeping bag, you line up outside Festival Hall, you'd sleep there for one or two nights, have someone bring food and, you know, maybe some bottles to you during the night, and then you'd eventually pay your $8 or $10 to see, you know, Dire Straits, Cliff Richard, Gary Newman, whoever.
0: But it's all the experience, But you know what?
2: Lovely.
0: The other thing, I mean, you make an interesting point there, because then if you were inclined to buy the ticket for resale, you know, if you were interested in that, you had to put in so much effort to get the ticket to resell it. And if you were wanting to resell it, your market was fairly small, because your market was fairly well limited to the physical people, like, that you could find near a venue. Now, if you buy a ticket with the intention of reselling it, your market is much bigger, because it's an online market. So you can retail your ticket pretty well to an international ticket buying community, if you're looking at something like a World Cup, for example, Brant. And that, I think, is also affected the price of tickets, because the demand isn't just coming from people who genuinely want to go to the event. The demand is also coming from people who just want to make a buck off the game or the gig.
2: Oh, totally right. And, of course, it's a lot safer for the scalper to do that than it was back in the day when you could be arrested for loitering because you're hanging around a venue in a trench coat with a pocket full of tickets.
0: Exactly.
2: And going up to
0: and
2: the
0: a nice
2: saying,
0: watch.
2: You got a ticket, little girl.
0: Exactly. Brant, thank you. Lovely to have your company on 612 ABC Brisbane, 91.7 ABC Gold Coast and ABC Queensland. How much have you paid for a ticket to a game or a gig? And was it worth it? 1300 222 612 is the number. I'm Kat Fenny. This

Oh, very fun. Mental as anything on 612 ABC Brisbane. ABC Queensland, I'll give you the two songs vying for your support this afternoon as part of the People's Peak Sing-Along Song Contest shortly. Every afternoon I'd like you to help select the last song of the show because I love music and I love to know how you feel about, well, the music that I select from the playlist for you. So this is useful market research as much as it is also a fun exercise. I also wanted to hear your thoughts on ticket pricing. If you've, you know, had a career of live music going, or if you like attending the theatre, if you like getting along to sporting games, have you noticed the price of tickets going up? Are you still prepared to pay for a ticket to a game or a gig, or is it just getting a little bit beyond your scope? 1300 222 612 is the phone number that you can call. That's 1300 222 612. Also, we were talking earlier about dementia prevention because the World Health Organization's updated their guidelines for the first time in 7 years. There's a lot of familiar stuff still involved on those guidelines. You know, try not to drink heaps, don't smoke a lot, exercise, mind your diet, all that really common sense kind of gear. But also added, the need to start thinking seriously about avoiding air pollution from fireplaces and vehicle emissions. That's among a suite of new dementia prevention recommendations from the World Health Organization. Colin, you've observed that you sometimes wonder about this when you go for a run, and you're calling for a ban on log fires in urban areas because you wonder when you are running and there's smoke in the air whether you're doing yourself more harm than good by going for that jog. Thank you for your message. Hi to Andrew, Ink Turney of Northgate and Toowoomba fame. You're wondering about my husband, who has started

0: smoking meat. He's bought a bicycle, a motorcycle, I should say, and he's starting to smoke meat. So we know what's going on here. Anyway, Andrew, you say, does hubby have a man cave where he can make smoked meats? Surely this would be an option to ensure that you don't need to be inhaling the acrid fumes associated with such smoky comestibles. Andrew, no, he does not have a man cave. He is doing the smoking on the balcony that is in front of our bedroom. Yes, we will be discussing this later this afternoon, I can assure you.
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0: Pineapple politics in a moment. We're taking a look at youth crime policy and Pauline Hanson's tour of the United Kingdom and Sicily, where she attended a fashion show. Does any of this affect the way you feel about the One Nation leader? Does it have any bearing on how Aussies might vote at the next federal election? Latest polling indicates support for One Nation continues to rise. More on that shortly. I'd like your help in determining the last song of the show, though. I've got two songs for you to consider. This is your first option.

I love this song. This is Jefferson Airplane, Somebody to Love. As a song that was written by Darby Slick, originally recorded for the Great Society and later by Jefferson Airplane in 1966. It was a huge hit for the band. Number one in Canada, number five in the USA. And it also helped publicise the existence of the Haight-Ashbury counterculture that was blossoming in San Francisco at the time. Promoted this to the rest of the world. In the year 2003, a German electronic music duo titled Boogie Pimps remixed this song. They made it to the top 20 in Australia. That's a version of the song I must say I was more familiar with until I heard the original. And of course, the original is better than the, of course, it's better than the cover. Is that the song you'd like to hear before the 3 o'clock edition of the news? If so, vote for it on 1300 222 612. This is your other option.

0: Rock and Roll, written by George Jackson and Thomas E. Jones III. There are some uncredited lyrics from Bob Seger. In fact, it was recorded by Seger for his 10th studio album, Stranger in Town, in 1978. It was released as a single in 1979. It wasn't a huge chart hit in the States. It peaked at number 28. It did make number 3 in Australia, though. And, of course, it was featured in that 1983 film Risky Business, starring Tom Cruise. Who could forget that scene? Hands up, who else has tried to emulate that scene at home? I have. Makes mopping the floors fun. Okay, which songs are going to be for you? 1300-222-612 is the phone number. The song with the most support will be the last song I play for you this afternoon, so vote for your favourite now. Call 1300-222-612 or text 0467-922-612. Good luck.
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0: Apple Politics theme tune.
1: As much as I dance.
0: Oh, I love this. Andrew Bartlett, are you going to boogie as well?
2: Perhaps not.
0: He's dancing on the inside.
2: Yeah.
0: Graham.
1: He sways.
0: He does. Okay. Well, actually, no, I'll leave that there. Welcome to Pineapple Politics, your weekly political panel that is always juicy, sometimes spiky. This afternoon, you are joined by former federal MP Graham Perrett and former Senator Andrew Bartlett. Graham for the Labor Party, Mr. Bartlett for, well, the Democrats and then the Greens. Gentlemen.
2: G'day.
0: Here we are again, talking about the leader of the One Nation Party, Pauline Hanson.
1: I thought we were talking about the Broncos. Yeah, sorry. Did I read the wrong notes?
0: Do you want to talk about the Broncos? I'm not doing
1: it. Well,
0: they had a win. Yeah, well, is it going to be enough, Graham Perrett? We can go there if you want. But I'm actually rather interested in the story today. One Nation leader Pauline Hanson's told Channel 7 that she has no regrets about meeting far-right UK figure Tommy Robinson.

0: Ayn. So what I'm wondering is, if this figure, this British figure, was problematic for a mainstream media organisation in Australia, is he also problematic for a party that's hoping for mainstream political representation? You come from a mainstream party. Graham Perrett, what do you think?
1: Look, Senator Hanson is elected by the people of Queensland to represent Queenslanders' interests. So my question is, what is the benefit for the people of Queensland for her swanning around Europe? If it's, you know, what does she bring back that is of benefit to Queenslanders? We know that sort of hate, divisive, that attitude about dividing society up and pretending that there was a different Britain, how that can be peddled in the UK. But, you know, modern multicultural Queensland, modern multicultural Australia doesn't have any time for that. So I really can't see a benefit that she will bring back for the people of Queensland from this visit.
0: Mm. News poll conducted for The Australian between Monday, Thursday last week revealed core support for Labor fell from 33% to 30%. One Nation, which dropped 2 points from a record high of 31% primary vote to 29 in June, recovered to join Labor at 30%. And this was a poll that was conducted from a sample of 1,238 people taken as Senator Hanson was making headlines with that holiday in Italy and with that visit to the United Kingdom. Andrew Bartlett, what does that tell you?
2: Look, it tells me that a lot of people switch off from all this type of debate and just focus on, you know, how they're going to vote and what impacts it's going to have on their lives. And to some extent, this is all just, I mean, regardless of what else you think about Pauline Hanson, she's basically been a mainstream media celebrity for decades now, and she's playing that role.
1: And 30 years ago,
2: a bit like, you know, Karl Stefanovic's been a, you know, different sort of roles, but like they're celebrities up there in a different bubble, a different world, and it's all just part of that showbiz sort of thing. Whereas talking to Tommy Robinson, as he likes to call himself, who lives in Spain, that's how British he is, but anyway, how pro-British he is. You know, you can talk to whoever you like, and Karl Stefanovic can interview whoever he likes. Well, it wasn't really an interview. It was more of a mutual admiration love fest. You know, she's platforming. She's affirming is what she's doing. She's not learning from him. And this guy, you know, matches her rhetoric. And this is what matters, I think, for our society. And you're talking about the voters of Queensland and the society in Queensland is, you know, she's still saying literally after this trip that Islam is toxic, that the White Australia policy is a good thing. And that's in our modern society. You know, she's still saying she's quite happy to with her standby her comments about Australia being swamped by Asians. So that's the future that she's trying to put. And this Tommy Robinson guy, he's not just another guy that throws down this rhetoric for clicks online. I mean, he's a guy that actively supports and cheers on violence against migrants, against Muslim people. And this happened not very long ago in the British part of Belfast, where migrants in that part of Belfast were having their places they were living set on fire. So that's the sort of thing that this guy is part of. So if you're not even going to say, you know, what's your justification for this, then you're affirming that stuff. And this doesn't stay on the other side of the world, and that's why it matters to Queensland.
0: I'm also interested in what this says about the changed political media landscape. When we look at the fact that we're talking about a podcast here, a podcast concerning a figure, a problematic figure in the eyes of Channel 9, a mainstream media organisation that also has its own podcast network. And we know that we have podcasting that is supported by individuals, podcasting that is supported by legacy media, if you like. And this is because a lot of people like to podcast today. And I wonder about the extent to which that is shaping political discussion in this country. We know Karl Stefanovic had his own podcast. He's carrying on with that despite not being affiliated with Channel 9. And we know what happened when the Prime Minister of Australia, Anthony Albanese, went on a podcast associated with a major commercial radio station in this country and made comments around Kylie Minogue that he's since, you know, had to apologise for, Graham Perrett. So how is podcasting shaping the political discussion in this country?
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0: video or whatever. I just think it's becoming, the mass media is becoming sliced up so much more. And podcasting, I see as one part of it. I know we're talking, sitting here on the ABC where there's...
1: We have a podcast network, of course. We have a political podcast as well.
0: I know, you know, we're talking about Senator Hanson's interview because of some, you know, mainstream media have covered...
1: Channel 7 picked up the podcast.
0: And deliberately did so. It's all about clickbait and eyeballs and I don't know what the equivalent of that is.
1: But is it about a genuine discussion of ideas, though? I mean, is that what podcasting offers people?
0: Well, it offers a deep dive into a topic, you know, so that perhaps you don't, in a crowded afternoon radio show, you don't have to. Your deep dives are not as common from listening to your wonderful show, but it's harder to do a deep dive, whereas I think a podcast or a YouTube or a TikTok can send you deeper documentary style into a topic. And, I mean, I'm not sure that Senator Hanson's the queen of the deep dive, but, I mean, it was she knows how to generate a headline for free from media.
1: Okay.
0: That is the grift that she has perfected over the last 30 years.
1: How do you feel about the entry into the chat of the podcasters of the world, Andrew Parrott, Andrew Butler? Because, because as you say, this is an international issue. Isn't it relevant to us? But it kind of is. There's a bleed, isn't there?
2: Oh, it totally is. And in the context of the way communication and media in all its forms is going, I mean, it's being fed. The social media, the online space, the YouTube space is actually being turbocharged by this isn't just a discussion about something that happened in England. This is a lot of those narratives, particularly about the Islam being a disease and being toxic and all of those things. And, Muslims, the negativity about them, which we just saw a report provided to the federal government about, that's actually being fed by content from other countries. We're seeing so much of the stuff that One Nation's putting forward that's basically repackaging of stuff from the US, some of which is relevant, but some of it is absolutely not. The stuff about, you know, mass deportation, that's a meme, a narrative from the US that means something. You know, it's just a completely different thing here, the reality of it. But it's a slogan. And I think that's just, it just is what it is. I mean, mainstream media has had stuff that's been thoughtful and deep dive, and it's had people that have been demagogues and, you know, spruiking propaganda for decades. Now it's more fractured, but it's also not in bubbles. It cross feeds, deliberately. A lot of, you know, the content, you know, Sky News in Australia, not the UK, but After Dark, which is, you know, their actual viewing figures are quite low, but they're on TV, but their viewing figures on YouTube are huge because they actually produce the content, a bit like Pauline Hanson's speech in England, a few commentary saying, oh, there are hardly any people there. It doesn't matter. It's filmed, it's being repackaged for sound bites, for TikTok, for YouTube, for everything else. So, and, you know, you could say that about Parliament. People aren't sitting there listening half the time, but the MP does his sound bites and repackages it for TikTok as
0: the narrow casting. I had a look at the One Nation webpage just to see before coming on.
2: How much is it to join?
0: Because I knew we wouldn't be talking about the Broncos. And I looked to see if there was any coverage in the last 7 days of that trip to Europe. Not a single mention. There's lots of posts over the last 7 days on the One Nation webpage, but no mention of that trip. So it's interesting that she or the One Nation machine can package material very, very quickly and narrowcast it out, but that it could also remove their followers from this trip that attracted quite a bit of controversy.
1: Okay. On 612 ABC Brisbane and Queensland, I'm Kat Finney. This is Pineapple Politics, your weekly serve of political news and analysis delivered to you today by the juicy and spiky duo, Andrew Bartlett and Graham Parrott. A little closer to home.
2: Which one's spicy?
1: Oh, well, you can fish in and out for yourselves. Arm wrestle in the green room later if you like. Closer to home, legal bodies have raised concerns about the Queensland government's proposed circuit breaker sentencing program for youth offenders. Initially catering for up to 60 youth offenders, this program's supposed to offer structural structured activities and education in an attempt to rehabilitate the children. Participants will be required to wear an electronic monitoring device. This is part of that broad

0: suite of youth crime policies that pretty well got the Crisafulli government elected. It wasn't just about adult time, adult crime. And of course, we've had the bail laws recently announced. This is part of the whole diversion or rehabilitation dimension of this push. A parliamentary committee is examining the legislation at the moment. It's expected to hear from advocates today, and then debate will return to Parliament. This program will be looking at this issue every day this week at about this time, and that's how we do our deep dives over a week. Graham Barrett, but what are your views on this policy?
1: Look, I know it's, what did they say? It was Mark Twain, that history doesn't repeat itself, but it rhymes. So this is the Newman policy that the deputy premier, or the former AG Blage, brought in last time.
0: So the boot camps.
1: The boot camps, and my recollection of the problem with the boot camps is that people decamped from the boot camp because they were able to. But look, I'm all for rehabilitation, mm-hmm. which was actually a part of the Crisafulli government campaign. Sorry, the Crisafulli opposition. They're saying, yeah, they had the nice rhyming slogan, but they also talked a lot about rehabilitation because, unfortunately, when it comes to crime, the best option is to divert people from it rather than lock them up for 20 years or 30 years because prisons are full of criminals and you'll turn, you know, a one-off offender into a hardened criminal if you do that. And that's uncomfortable because people like a, you know, a head on a pike when it comes to youth crime. So if they're approaching it with rigour and research and the proper boundaries and, dare I say, a willing family and willing participant, it could actually be useful. In that you're not just punishing people by sending them to the Tanami Desert, but you're actually giving people useful skills. And because, as we know, if you can engage with the education system, that's the best chance to not be an offender. You become a taxpayer and all of those things. But I'm a little bit cynical about this and would look forward to the evidence being rolled out.
0: Is Mr. Perrott's cynicism warranted in your view, Mr. Bartlett?
2: Well, I think so. If you're looking at evidence and history, not the politics of it, but the evidence of whether or not it works, I think, and I've said this a bunch of times on the show when this issue's come up, in terms of the specifics, you know, the reason this sort of thing concerns me isn't because, you know, I'm a softy, bleeding heart, former social worker type. It's because the evidence shows that it doesn't really work. It's at least better than sending kids to jail, though. And part of it is how you do it. And sometimes it can be hard to separate the political rhetoric, which is bound to be hairy-chested and, you know, for the politics of it to sound tough and all that sort of stuff. But if you can do it in a way, here's where I can sound all like bleeding heart and freaking hippie or something, but, you know, if you do it with compassion and with love, which is not really what a boot camp is about, but it's like, you know, any government program, Centrelink or something, if you do that with, you know, like you're generally trying to help people that are in need as opposed to we're going to try and make your life hell and put as many barriers in the way as possible before you can access even a tiny bit of money. You'd have the same law, but it's implemented in a punitive way or a supportive way. And the same comes with that broader suite, not so much boot camps, but that broader suite of diversion, whatever you want to call it, rehab. If you can do that, it's just hard to do through when the political rhetoric around it is all hairy-chested and you've got to show how tough and, you know, not cut them any ice and all that stuff. That's hard to put into a law, you know, that's about the attitude for it. The only other thing, sorry, is that in terms of the politics of it, I think, again, this might, at some stage between now and the next election, the Labor opposition, you know, they closed this down last time when they got back into government, but some of these tough on crime policies, for want of a better term, they've supported in opposition. At some stage, I think they're going to, whether it's this, whether it's the bail laws that are coming through, you know, they're going to need to either say, okay, we're rolling along with this, or we're putting forward an alternative view, because they need to get some differentiation sometime before we hit the next election.
0: Well, expressions of interest for service providers are currently open, so be curious to see who applies to run one of these programs. The program itself is expected to come online later this year. Gentlemen.

0: Thank you very much for joining it.
1: Do
0: you want to trot out and talk about the Broncos? Andrew Butler, are you keen?
2: I'd rather talk about the Lions myself.
0: Well, there we go. Port Adelaide this weekend. Go Lions. Good luck, Broncos. Gentlemen, thank you very much. This has been another edition of Pineapple Politics on 612 ABC Brisbane and Queensland. Graham Parrott, Andrew Bartlett have been your guests. My name's Kat Feeney, and in a moment, Olympic budget blowouts. How will they be covered? Well, by private money and by ticket revenue. How much is too much for a ticket to the Brisbane 2032 Games? Love to hear your thoughts on that. 1300 222 612 is the phone number. Or you can text on 0467 922 612. I'm Kat Finney. This is Olivia Dean. It's 20 minutes to 3.

0: Beautiful. That is Olivia Dean on 612 ABC Brisbane and ABC Queensland. Just ahead, a local cafe in Brisbane is offering customers premium service for the small price of $1,000 a year. What do you get for all of that dough? And could this be the future of coffee? That's ahead.
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going to be? Do you prefer this one? Jefferson Airplane for your People's Pick Sing Along Song Contest? Or are you down for a bit of old-time rock and roll? Either way, you better vote now. 1300-222-612 is the phone number. That's 1300-222-612. These two songs are going head-to-head in the People's Pick.

0: 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So are you with Bob Seger or are you with Jefferson Airplane? 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The song with the most support will be the song I play just before the 3 o'clock edition of the news.
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0: Speaking of news, this is a whip around the front pages of your major news websites. Masthead, so you know what's happening around Australia, starting with the ABC online. And at 2:45, this is the lead story. ASIC sounds alarm on Australians' exposure to growing risks in private credit. Wall Street's ground zero for the alternative investment market, and there are fears this massive, risky US private lending ship is sinking and investors are jumping out. On the front page of the Australian Financial Review, Victoria to spend $1 in $10 on interest by 2030. Credit ratings agency Moody's has warned the conflict in the Middle East could exacerbate cost blowouts on state government infrastructure projects. On the Australian, politics latest, curb immigration or get Aussie Tommy Robinson, warns Joyce amid new Taylor attack. Mr. Joyce has been forced to defend his leader, who's been on an overseas trip since Parliament broke for the midwinter recess, after she appeared to hark back to the White Australia policy in an interview with Tommy Robinson released last Friday. On The Guardian, Mark Dreyfus tells anti-Semitism inquiry of deeply wounding attack. The fifth block of hearings starting in Melbourne this week is examining security arrangements for the Jewish community, including the role of Jewish community security groups and their coordination with law enforcement agencies. To Queensland in the Courier Mail, principals' parting words before urgent culture of misogyny probe. A Brisbane private schools launched an external workplace culture review after a former teacher's court claims exposed an alleged sexual harassment crisis. On the Brisbane Times, Olympic budget blowouts will be covered by private money, minister pledges. Queensland's Olympics minister says any unseen costs for the 2032 Games will be paid for by ticket revenue or sponsorships. Not taxpayers. Gold Coast Bulletin. Momentous Dreamworld's $200 million expansion gets fast-tracked. Dreamworld secured government approval for a massive expansion of its theme park, with the first stage targeted for completion before the 2032 Games. That's you up to speed on some of the news stories. Today you'll have more in the 3 o'clock edition of the news, just on that idea that taxpayers won't have to pay for cost blowouts as part of the Olympic and Paralympic Games delivery. I mean, if they're talking about recouping costs through ticket revenue, isn't that us? Aren't we? Is that us paying the ticket price? Anyway, it's interesting. Look, you'll have more on that across your afternoon. If you'd like to join the conversation, you can. 1300 222 612 is the phone number. How much have you paid for a ticket to a game or a gig? And was it worth it? You can text on 0467 922 612 as well.
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0: Okay, 10 minutes to 3, news at 3. The People's Pick Song Contest winner revealed between now and then. But first, I want you to imagine this. It's a Monday morning. You run into your local coffee spot for your daily dose of caffeine and there's a new sign offering one flat price for a year's supply of flat whites. That was the exact experience that Brendan from Springwood had today.
5: I was running a little bit late to work and I just needed to quickly grab a coffee. Shop in question just happened to have a digital signage on it promoting this new, if you want to call it, coffee as a service. So it was kind of like a weekly offering, a monthly offering, and then kind of like a yearly offering. And it seemed that they were quite heavily pushing on the yearly offering. I assessed everything that was on my bingo card when I woke up that morning, seeing coffee subscription was probably not on my bingo card for that day.
0: Brendan's local spot was offering a weekly plan for $30, monthly for over 100, and a yearly plan for 1,000 smackaroonies. That includes one coffee a day and other perks like 10% off food. So was it worth it for Brendan? Well, in short, no.
5: But I'm very much a brew at home kind of person, so I would probably not. Inherently, it seems kind of like a good deal. It's just there's so many like small little variables. Like in my, I've just got a very neurodiverse way of thinking, so I think of all the small little things. And the more I thought about it, I'm like, inherently, it seems like a good deal. But you know, most retailers offer these deals that you know make seem good in practice, but when you actually read into them, you're like, that's probably not as good a deal as they're trying to convey. This was a small little chain, but I'm sure that the larger chain, like the one with the green logo that I don't want to say their name because I don't like them too much, will almost certainly catch on.
0: Well, that's Brendan from Springwood. Peter Wolf is the founder and master roaster at Wolf Coffee Roasters. And Brendan's observed subscriptions entering the chat. Are we likely to see more of this conversation, Mr. Wolf?
2: Well, thanks for having me, Kat. Well, potentially. I think potentially you may see it. This is not the first one I've heard of. I have heard of another one that's formed in Adelaide as well. And so I think it's a response to, you know, entrepreneurs thinking a little bit differently about, you know, a daily ritual, I guess, and sort of also trying to meet the pressures of, you know, discretionary spend that we're all sort of experiencing right now. Yeah, yeah. So it's definitely something to think about.
0: Okay. I mean, I'm familiar with the idea of a coffee bean subscription, if you like, and you know, you rock up to your cafe for your bean supply, but a daily coffee, are we really likely to add this to our list of subscriptions like your TV streaming and all of the other stuff that we kind of pay for? And is it going to give the consumer value for money, Mr. Wolf?
2: Well, I think it's really just a play for your feet when you think about it.
0: Okay.
2: You know, so once you've painted up the dough for the next week, you're not going anywhere else. So I think, you know, and I suppose it depends on that model. That was obviously sounded like it was a subsidised model where it was sort of linked to one sort of coffee a day. So, you know, you've got to think of where does the customer win in this sort of situation, and where's the break even sort of for the cafe. And even on a small coffee, you know, I've been sort of, you know, been on this station and been pretty vocal about, you know, where all the costs have been going in business. And you would think it's sort of at $30 for one cup a day. Well, that's sort of $6 for one cup per day, I suppose. So that's standard. What you're really buying is potentially the 10% discount and everything else that you get. So that's the play for your feet. So it's the lock-in strategy, really,
0: yeah,
2: isn't it?
0: So interesting. So there's a clear benefit for business. Obviously, subscriptions are very attractive because, well, they're bankable, right? Like you can plan around them. You know you're getting that revenue. Tell me though, would this work out to be better for a small business having a subscription base as opposed to a rock in any time of day or night customer base the old fashioned way?
2: Oh, look, definitely from the bean side of things, I'm definitely the beneficiary of having, and we've been doing that for a long time. We've had a model actually a little bit differently to that, where it's a prepaid loyalty, we call it.
0: Okay.
2: So you would, you know, get the old-fashioned little card and it's got 20 coffees on it, but you pay for 16.
0: Yeah.
2: But we're not sort of really wrapping that around sort of, you know, frequency or sort of the limitations to your visit. But one could imagine, you know, sort of on a Sunday night when the subscription payment processor does its thing and goes and gets everyone's money out of the account, you'd be flush with dough.
0: Yeah.
2: So I guess from a cash flow perspective, it certainly provides, you know, a small cafe with some certainty going forward. So, you know, when one considers, you know, good weather and everyone's out, but then it's a really rainy day and nobody comes out, you know, you know, that's bankable money. That's money straight into your pocket. You know, so yeah, it's the gymnasium equivalent of coffee. Yeah, so the model sort of partly works on you know, those that don't turn up are subsidising everyone that comes up on a daily basis. So I think, you know, that's why I kind of call it the play for your feet strategy.
0: Okay. Yeah. Peter Wolf, founder and master roaster at Wolf Coffee Roasters on 612 ABC Brisbane and Queensland. I'm Kat Finney. We're talking about the fact that cafes are starting to offer you subscription services for your daily cup a joe. Would you consider following suit?
2: Look, it certainly, I suppose it, I think, It can coexist in the market. It depends on whether it's, you know, coffee and convenience or sort of value and quality. And I'm going to kind of keep nudging always down the value and quality line.
0: Mm.
2: And look, we have a hybrid model that we're doing now with that prepaid loyalty. Yeah.
0: Okay. Very interesting. It's sounds like the way of the future. Am I preempting something? I mean, it feels like everything is going subscription.
2: Well, it could be. I mean, I guess the warnings are, you know, will they be there within 1 month, 1 year?
0: Mm.
2: You know, so I think from a small independent, you know, there's definitely, you know, there's some risks around that. But I think if you're a larger chain, then that definitely creates a greater play for those guys because, you know, you're now consciously going to leave this building and walk by five cafes to get to something you've already prepaid for.
0: Dennis says that $1,000 could buy him a coffee a day for 5.5 years if he was making it at home.
2: Mm. Yes. Well, that's why we're seeing an exponential growth in home bean sales.
0: Yeah. Mm.
2: And I think that this is the genuine sort of reaction to sort of cost of living problems. And this is, you know, one of the challenges that cafes are facing is how do I retain more people and how do I activate what's left of sort of the discretionary spend that's in everyone's pocket.
0: Ah, interesting times. Mm. Peter Wolf, thank you very much.
2: Thanks, Kat. Thanks for having me in.
0: Now I really feel like a cup of coffee. Peter Wolf is the founder and master roaster at Wolf Coffee Roasters.
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0: To reveal which song won the People's Peak Sing Along Song Contest this afternoon, it was Bob Seger and the Silver Bullet Band versus Jefferson Airplane, and the winner is...

Jefferson Airplane taking out the People's Pick sing-along song contest this afternoon on 612 ABC Brisbane. ABC Queensland, I'm Kat Fenny. So nice to be back with you. It's 2 minutes to three.

Good afternoon. Caitlin Sorey with you for Southern Queensland Drive. Today across the ABC, we're kicking off the Your Say campaign. We want to hear your perspectives, your thoughts about the state of the country. What's happening in the community? What worries you about the future? What gives you hope? And what do you think people in power need to understand? abc.net.au/yoursay. We can always call and text 1300 903 222 or text 0487 993 222. We're getting out and about as part of the Your Say campaign. The ABC is coming to you. In the last 3 years, violence has quadrupled in schools. So what is going on? One union in Queensland has documented 400 complaints about violence from their members since April. So we're going to dig into what is going on. Also, AI traffic lights. The first one will be tested in our patch in Moreton Bay. It promises to speed up how long you're sitting in lights for, but could it change the way our cities and towns operate? Also, after four, we'll be looking at what Telstra had to say about their network failure to the Senate inquiry last week and find out why it failed. We'll also meet the makers of a film made in Bundaberg with local actors that opens next month. And how much do you really need to retire? You might have heard the stat that you need $1 million in super to retire, but turns out it's a lot less than $1 million. We'll find out more after five. And 50 years of mental as anything. Can you believe it? We'll speak to one of the original members of the band who's coming back to our patch to play some more shows. And as always, love your calls and texts. 1300 903 222 is the number to dial, or text 0487 993 222. Or if you have the ABC Listen app, there's a little button that puts you straight in touch. It's 3 o'clock.

0: News. Good afternoon. I'm Michael Bausch. The US military's carried out a fresh wave of strikes targeting Iran after a deadly escalation of drone and missile exchanges across the Middle East. Tanmaya Navada reports.
1: President Donald Trump says the US has hit Iran very hard again as the two countries trade fire for what's now the ninth consecutive night. Earlier, US Central Command announced the death of a third American service member in 2 days, killed while attending to unexploded ordnance shot down in northern Iraq. Bahrain, Jordan and Kuwait say they've again activated their air defences and responded to incoming Iranian drones and missiles. The US Embassy in Bahrain says it's concerned that Iran may seek to target unspecified locations in the capital, urging Americans in the country to remain vigilant.
0: Investigators are examining the scene of a Sunshine Coast unit fire that claimed the life of a 21-year-old woman. Emergency services were called to a King Street property in Budrum at about 7:30 last night. A second woman, aged 32, escaped serious injury. Detective Senior Sergeant Robert Lowry says forensic teams are searching for clues to pinpoint the source of the tragedy.
2: Everything is in our scope at the moment for a line of inquiry. We'll be looking at the scene once it's been examined. We'll do an investigative search. You know, we'll take advice from the fire service, who will have the lead on with the QPS in relation to any calls of the fire.
0: A landmark royal commission has heard that a Jewish security group had to triple its budget just to keep community members safe over the last few years. Georgia Linton-Williams reports.
3: A witness from the Victorian Community Security Group, which protects Jewish people and institutions, has spoken at the Royal Commission on Anti-Semitism and Social Cohesion as the inquiry examines security arrangements for Jewish communities. The witness, who went by pseudonym, said the security group has tripled its budget since the Hamas attack on October 7. The witness said staffing requirements increased and they've had to invest heavily in technology. He said the main funding for the Victorian Community Security Group has been through community support, but he has big concerns for the group's sustainability.
0: The Queensland government has given the green light to an expansion of Dreamworld on the Gold Coast. Here's state political reporter Jack Mackay.
4: The 55-hectare development covers Dreamworld and Whitewater World, as well as the land next to both theme parks. It'll pave the way for an expansion of the theme parks, new eco-tourism experiences and high-density residential and mixed-use development. Deputy Premier Jared Blay called in the project in October and has today announced he's given it the tick of approval.
5: It was stuck in bureaucracy for too long. I called it in and my department have been reviewing the submissions.
4: Dreamworld's development application was initially lodged with the Gold Coast City Council, but its councillors were split over the project.
0: Queensland is poised to use a captain's pick to rescue axed sports for the 2032 Brisbane Games. The International Olympic Committee is expected to finalise the complete schedule later this year, but special rules allow host cities to choose extra events to help boost domestic ticketing appeal. Olympics Minister Tim Mander says he's ready to fight for local favourites.
6: Our discussions with the IOC is that they will fully respect the information that we've been using to decide the sports. And so it could be a situation, speculating, where a sport might be eliminated for the future, but not for our games.
0: Well, Spain reigns supreme on the global soccer stage after a thrilling 1-0 extra time triumph against Argentina in the World Cup decider this morning. Amanda Shalala reports from New York.
7: Spain controlled this game but was pushed to extra time by a gritty Argentine defence. Argentina's Enzo Fernandez was sent off after a second yellow card in stoppage time. In the second period of extra time, Ferran Torres scored La Roja's winner. A flashy Super Bowl-style halftime show featured stars like Madonna and Shakira, while US President Donald Trump made his first appearance at the tournament, handing over the trophy. It's Spain's second title after the 2010 victory, and it's become the first nation to simultaneously hold the men's and women's trophies.
0: Queensland's weather, isolated showers tomorrow for eastern districts, mostly fine elsewhere, Brisbane 15 to 23. A possible shower expected in the southeast on Wednesday, mostly fine though for Thursday and Friday. On Moreton Bay, southeasterly winds reaching 30 knots, seas 1.5 metres. ABC News.
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10: Good afternoon, Caitlin Sori with you for Southern Queensland Drive. In 3 years, violence has quadrupled in Queensland schools. So what is going on? One union in Queensland has documented 400 complaints about violence from their members since April. So what is behind this trend? Also, we'll be talking about AI traffic lights. The first one in Australia will be tested in Moreton Bay this year. So what will that mean for the future of our streets? And could these AI traffic lights be hacked? First, the temperatures. It's 15 degrees in Applethorpe. It's 16 in Toowoomba. Warwick sitting on 18. Kingaroy's on 20. Beerburrum, Maroochydore, Maribor and Tewantin are all sitting on 21. Bundaberg, Gundawindi, Gympie, Harvey Bay, Dolby, Nambour and St George are all on 22. Roma's on 23 and Gaindar is on 24 degrees.
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10: In the past 4 months, the United Workers Union says it's received 400 complaints from its members about violence in schools. Last year, 21,000 occupational violence incidents were reported by school staff. That's quadruple what it was 3 years ago. And it begs the question, why are we seeing this level of violence in schools? What's happening behind the scenes that's contributing to this problem? I'd love to hear from you. Give me a call, 1300 903 222 or text 0487 993 222. To help us make sense of this is Professor Teresa Dickey. She's an educational and developmental psychology program leader at Catholic University. Good afternoon, Teresa.
13: Good afternoon. How are you?
10: Very well, thank you. When you think about violence in schools, is it correlated to what's happening at home? What are some of the circumstances that's leading to this behaviour?
13: Well, that's the million-dollar question. And I think there's not a single why, but our research points to a combination of factors, actually. So for one, you kind of mentioned it, we're seeing a clear shift in community attitudes. So there's a growing parent defensiveness, there's a breakdown in some family structures, and possibly even a cultural shift where we see that poor behavior is maybe modeled or tolerated more at home. We've also seen social media could play an important role because it's used almost like a weapon to escalate misunderstandings into full-blown community conflicts. But at the same time, we also need to consider that it's possibly just that the awareness for these kinds of instances is much better. So we've been tracking this for 15 years, and school leaders are just also becoming more vocal. So things that used to be hidden or part of the job, they're now coming to light because school leaders are reporting them. And this might also be due to some states having increased awareness or having increased structures that make it easier for school leaders to report these kinds of behaviors. And also it's a societal issue. It's not just for school leaders or in schools. Violence is growing across the board. So we see it mirrored in other helping or caring professions like nursing or healthcare.
10: Right. So this is something we're seeing in schools, but it's something we're seeing across society. This sharp rise in violent incidents, I mean, quadrupling in 3 years, like it just feels very, very quick. Do you think there's some cost of living related stress in the home or lack of resourcing in schools? Why do you think there has been that quick shift even in just 3 years?
13: Again, this is my response to the other question. It's probably a mix of many things. It's a mix of awareness. It's a mix of things going on in the home. It's a mix of how we perceive our education staffs in schools and the role they're playing, the importance they play. It's probably also things that play in there is expectations to the schools and the roles schools should play and school staff should play. As our research shows, this is not just a Queensland-specific problem. This is across all of Australia and across jurisdictions. It's an issue, this increase.
10: Yeah, that was going to be my next question, is that, like, are we an outlier? But no, this is happening everywhere.
13: Yes, it is. Even in the jurisdictions that usually have lower level, it's increased, which is very sad to see.
10: Yeah. Caitlin Sorey driving you the home this afternoon. Professor Teresa Dickey is an educational and developmental psychology program leader at Catholic University, Australian Catholic University, talking about why violence is going up in schools. I mean, this has to be really stressful for everyone involved, the school leadership, but also the students who are witnessing violence. How do we help everyone kind of process some of the behaviours they're seeing?
13: So things that we, in our research, things that we looked at is it mostly pinpointed through that we really need a systemic response. So we can't, firstly, we can't put the onus onto our school staff and say, here, deal better with this. But instead, we need a systemic response. We need something that spans across jurisdictions. So, for example, as I said, some states have implemented new structures to help school leaders and for school leaders to say, hey, look, this happened. This was not okay. I do need support here. We also need to increase awareness in the community. So we need to almost like a campaign, like a cultural reset where we say no excuse for abuse, specifically in schools. Also, of course, in other institutions, et cetera. So it's more of a systemic failure, not a personal failure of teachers or principals. And yes, you mentioned that it would affect others. And indeed, we have some research where we can show that this is more of a ripple effect. So problems that school leaders or school staff, if they feel stressed or they are scared and anxious to go to school, they feel unsafe, this, of course, affects the learning environment. And not just that, it also comes with a cost. So some of our research looked into the price of, or the cost of that, of simply school leaders alone, how much time they need to spend on managing offensive behaviors. And that's in a high, very high cost. For Queensland's education sector, we would estimate this is over $43 million every year lost in productivity for school leaders alone, not including school teachers or any other school staff.
10: Wow, that's an expensive problem. I mean, when you look at what this is meaning for school leaders, how are they coping?
13: Well, everybody copes differently, of course. What we do see in our research is that many school leaders, the more violence they experience or the more offensive behaviors, the harder it hits them, of course. Some might say that's common sense, but this is still important to show in data because it affects the way we have to deal with this issue, and it also just increases the importance of having to deal with it. Many report experience very close to post-traumatic stress disorder. So for example, we had a scale in there called the events scale. And so, for example, there's something where you ruminate, so you can't.

0: like all day you think about these events. You think of what had happened, how it made you feel, and obviously that will, if it was a negative event, it will affect you. You relive it a lot, and it impacts the productivity, it impacts your well-being, your happiness, etc.
1: Yeah, it has wide-ranging effects. Teresa, thank you so much for spending time with us this afternoon.
0: No worries at all. Thank you for shedding light on such an important issue.
1: That's Professor Teresa Dickey, Educational and Developmental Psychology Program Leader at Catholic University. We're talking about why we've seen this sharp rise in violent incidents in Queensland schools. In 3 years, it's quadrupled. I'd love to hear from you. What do you think is going on? What are some of the things that are contributing to this, to violence in schools? But also, as Teresa was saying there, we're seeing this kind of increase in violence across helping professions, whether it's, you know, in healthcare or in other settings. What is going on here? 1300 903 222 is the number to call, or text 0487 993 222. Now, coming up, we are going to be looking at the AI traffic lights, an Australian first, that is a trial that is happening in Moreton Bay. So we're going to be finding out more about what that will mean for our roads very shortly. But first, I've got this song for you. This is True Love, Billy Field.

That's Billy Field with True Love. You're listening to ABC Radio Queensland. Caitlin's already driving you home this afternoon until 6 o'clock. We've been talking about violence in schools and this sharp increase in violent incidents in Queensland schools over the past 3 years. Violent incidents have quadrupled in 3 years. Isn't that crazy? I'd love to hear from you. What is going on? We were just talking to Teresa Dickey there, who was saying that it's not just schools, it's across a whole range of industries. We're seeing an uptick in violence. So what is going on there? Give me a call, 1300 903 222 or text

0: 487-993-222. Mark from Morayfield says, time to get tough on self-entitled punks in school. Bring back the good old cane. It worked very well in my day. I don't know that the research supports you, Mark. I don't know if violence helps reduce violence. I know that was the experience of a lot of us when we were growing up, but I do think we've moved away from that now. Yeah, but I'd love to hear from you. 0487-993-222 is the number, or call 1-300-903-222. Picture it. The traffic light is red, but no one is going through the intersection. It's one of the most frustrating experiences when you're driving, but AI might be bringing a solution. We're going to hear more about that next.
1: Some invitations are just too good to refuse, like conversations in the kitchen with our most prominent politicians. Surprises are plenty.
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0: Have you ever sat at a red light while no other vehicles or pedestrians are going through the intersection? It's frustrating, right? Well, a new trial in the city of Moreton Bay is looking to ease that issue by bringing artificial intelligence to an intersection in Petrie. To help us learn about this program and what we can expect to see if it's rolled out more widely, I'm speaking with Professor of Artificial Intelligence at Torrens University, Ali Minjalili. Good afternoon, Ali.
3: Good afternoon.
0: Tell us, how does this AI traffic light system work?
3: Well, I think to understand how an AI traffic light works, we need to start with a conventional traffic light. A conventional traffic light is like a kitchen timer. It follows a planned sequence. And an analogy I always give to people is like a referee making decision without watching a game. An AI traffic light is very different. It's more like a referee watching the intersection and making decision on the fly. It collects data using different sensors like camera, road sensors, and then change the decisions and change the traffic light on the fly based on the data of those sources.
0: Okay, so it could make moving through traffic lights more efficient?
3: That's right. So it may extend the green light for a long queue or allow a bus to move fast or give children more time to cross a near school. So that's where the problem begins. The question is, how do we make sure everybody's treated fairly?
0: Yeah, because what happens if the AI decides to preference cars, for instance, over pedestrians or buses or anything else that's going on?
3: Yeah, and that's interesting debate, because it's the first time that it seems AI is getting close to a physical world, to a real world, and that can impact our decisions. And the decision that we make will change, obviously, the traffic flow here. So, in other words, AI is now making changes to the way that we make decisions. For example, if AI favors or give green lights more to cars, we end up having more people to prefer drive cars more than, let's say, using public transports. So we are making decisions that will, these are not technological decisions anymore. These are urban decisions that we are trying to make.
0: That's so interesting. You wouldn't think about how a traffic light can change our usage of land.
3: That's right.
0: On ABC Radio this afternoon, in case the traffic lights on your home drive home aren't enough, we're talking about AI-driven traffic lights with Professor of Artificial Intelligence from Torrens University, Ali Minjalili. Ali, in setting up this system, how does the design decide what is priority? We're talking about that kind of flow between cars, cyclists, pedestrians, public transport. How does it decide it? Is it about what's programmed to say, hey, don't just go with volume, also prioritize pedestrians?
3: Under the hood, it follows, obviously it doesn't follow a preset of rules. It follows an objective that we provided with. So if the goal is to, for example, ensure fairness, for for the whole society, then it will, you know, look at the environment, collect the data, and change the decision change the color of light on the fly. So what I'm trying to say is that although the rules under the hood is not as clear, as fixed as the traditional traffic light, but it is still following an objective. And now the question is, how do we define the objective to ensure fairness for everyone?
0: Are there limitations to this technology in terms of volume of traffic?
3: Well, I wouldn't say there's any limitation, because AI is very good at data. And the system that they are trying to install now and trial it It seemed that they want to provide as many data sources as possible, things like even historical data, weather data, previous incidents and things like that. So AI is very good, and obviously in large data, what we call big data, so I'm not concerned about how much data we provided with. In fact, the more data we provided, the better decisions we make. What I'm more concerned is about the safety. Well, obviously, sensors may fail, or so AI can incorrectly classify.

0: Third thing is cybersecurity. Connected traffic, AI traffic systems could become targets for attackers. That means attackers can technically control our traffic if they manage to hack the system. So those are the concerns I have at the moment.
1: And what about if, I don't know, the internet goes down for whatever reason? What happens to the traffic lights then?
0: Well, that's a good question to ask. I would say there should be a mechanism to change it to a normal, a traditional traffic light if that happens. And that means that if there's no AI making that decision, if we don't have that referee watching the intersection, then the normal traditional light kicks in. So it follows this, the old traditional old algorithm, changing the light based on time. Let's say 1 minute green, half a second, let's say a few seconds amber, 1 minute red.
1: And if this particular trial in Moreton Bay is successful, what happens next? I mean, and I guess what are the mechanisms for success for this trial?
0: Well, I would say success should not be measured only by how many cars move through the intersection. We should measure the waiting time, the rate of detection and misdetection, a number of incidents, emergency vehicle access. There is a lot of things to consider. Also, the public should know what information is collected and how decisions are made. And the transparency is very important. And my main message is that the best traffic light is not simply the one that moves car faster. It's the one that acts as a fair referee with clear rules, good data, and a human ready to step in if something bad happens.
1: If this trial is successful, do you think we'll see it rolled out across the country?
0: Yeah, absolutely. And look, it might be new for us in Australia, but this was a trial 5-6 years ago in the US. A well-known pilot in Pittsburgh reported around 25% reduction in travel time. As far as I remember, 40% reduction in waiting time and more than 20% reduction in carbon. It's been used since then. So the outcome could be very positive if we manage it properly.
1: Well, it's exciting to see it kind of starting to be rolled out here. Thanks so much for your time this afternoon.
0: My pleasure, and thanks for having me.
1: That's Professor of Artificial Intelligence from Torrens University, Ali Mee Jalili. You're listening to ABC Radio Queensland. How do you feel about your traffic lights being AI operated? Give me a call, 1300 903 222, or text 0487 993 222. Do you think the trade-off that, you know, the traffic might move a bit faster is worth, you know, the potential for hackers to get involved, or, you know, if there's an outage, some other kind of problems? I'd love to hear from you. How do you feel about your traffic lights being AI operated? 1300 903 222, or text 0487 993 222. We were talking before about the increase in violence in schools. Bruce from Nanango has weighed in. He said, violence in schools, some people have disengaged from society. People have become so slovenly. Some kids sit down and do nothing. They used to be expected to do chores and night and not play around like silly buggers. Society has got to take a long, hard look at itself and get involved in the conversation. 0487 993 222. Why do you think we're seeing this increase in violence in schools? We're going to have the news with Dylan Morris very shortly, and after that we're going to be talking about parenting. Did you hear about the arrests on the weekend? The serious charges of influencer brothers Andrew and Tristan Tate, known for promoting the manosphere. It might have been on the other side of the world, but it's possible they might have been influencing the young, impressionable boys in your families. You'll hear shortly from a parenting expert about how families can combat the negative gender messages circulating on social media. But first, I've got this song for you. This is Let's Go, The Cars.

0: That is The Cars. Let's go. You're listening to ABC Radio Queensland, and it's time for news headlines with Dylan Morris. Good afternoon.
1: Good afternoon. A woman has died after suffering extensive burns in a unit fire on the Sunshine Coast. Emergency services were called to a public housing unit block on King Street in Budrum at about 7:30 p.m. last night after receiving multiple calls reporting the blaze. The unit was fully engulfed and it took five firefighting crews more than an hour to extinguish the flames. A 21-year-old Kalunga woman escaped the home but suffered life-threatening burns to her entire body. She was taken to the Royal Brisbane and Women's Hospital in a critical condition but died this morning. And health officials are urging southwest Queenslanders to stay vigilant against a mosquito-borne disease despite the winter weather. 26 cases of Ross River virus have been recorded in the region so far this year, up from 19 at the same time last year. Medical Services Executive Director Dr. Carl DeVette says the mosquito-borne disease is a concern any time of the year, and symptoms can often last weeks and include joint and muscle pain, rash, headache, fever and fatigue. And Toowoomba-based Domestic Violence Action Centre says it will close its Housing Connectors program after losing funding. The program provides housing for women and children escaping violence and will close within months. The decision comes after the state government stopped funding the program in its latest budget, days after Yana Armstrong's former partner was charged with her alleged murder. Domestic and Family Violence Prevention Minister Amanda Cam said last week that the program was temporary, with 2 years of funding allocated. In a statement, DVAC says the other services it provides would continue. A feature film set in Bundaberg will screen at the Moncrief Theatre next month. Fascination Street is written and directed by James Latter and is an unconventional coming-of-age story with a magical realism twist. Mr. Latter says the nostalgia he feels for the town he grew up in inspired the story, with which prominently features Bundaberg actors and extras. You're up to date. You'll have more news at 4 p.m. on ABC Queensland.
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0: Thank you.
1: And he'll be back in about an hour with some more news. Now, if you've got teen or tween boys in your family, we're going to be talking about the manosphere very shortly after this song from Tom Harrison. He's a local musician.
2: 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We love-

0: That is Tom Harrison, St. Louis, Louis Blues. You're listening to ABC Radio Queensland. He's a Queensland-based musician. Are there tween or teen boys in your family? Theoretically, they're supposed to be banned from social media if they're under 16, but in actuality, they might still have it. Well, high-profile influencer brothers Andrew and Tristan Tate were arrested in Miami on the weekend after UK prosecutors said they'd brought further rape, assault and sex trafficking charges against them. There are also new charges relating to indecent images of a child and indecent extreme pornography. Now, the Tate brothers have for years been vocal social media promoters of the so-called Manosphere movement, and their content has been consumed by millions of boys. Dr. Justin Coulson is a parenting expert. He's from Happy Families, and you might have seen him on the Parental Guidance TV show. Good afternoon. How are you doing, Justin?
1: Hey, Caitlin, nice to be with you.
0: Great to have you. Does this arrest actually change anything for the boys who have been influenced by the Tate brothers?
1: If anything, it probably brings them more notoriety and makes them more visible to boys. The media can't get enough of this story, which means that our boys are also highly likely to see more of them.
0: Why is this kind of content so magnetic for boys in the first place? What need is it meeting?
1: So my sense is that one of the major tasks of adolescence is to figure out who you are, to start to develop a strong sense of identity. Right now, the research evidence is pretty clear. Our boys are struggling. I've got a brand new book out called Boys, and in that book I talk about how we're currently experiencing what I'd call a code red situation. Boys are struggling when it comes to identity. They're struggling when it comes to education, crime, physical health and well-being. You name it, there's barely a variable that you find where our boys and young men are not struggling. Not all of them, of course, but far too many of them. And what happens is when you start to struggle, you start to look elsewhere for answers. And if somebody has quick, easy, attractive,

0: active answers, if somebody has solutions to your problems, you're going to be interested. The thing that the Tate brothers and others like them, it's not just Andrew Tate and his brother and the acolytes. It's a whole lot of people in this, in the extremes of the manosphere. What they do is they say, we can tell you the problem. The problem is women. The problem is you're not buff enough. The problem is you're a sook, you're a wuss, you're a this, you're a that. And we can also sell you a solution. You need to man up. You need to start to take some responsibility. You need to buy our crypto. You need to buy our course. You need to do this thing. And young men are impressionable. They're saying, well, these guys have got muscles. These guys have got fast cars. These guys have got hot girls. And so therefore, I should probably listen to them. They seem to know what they're saying way more than my school teacher or my church leader or my chess coach. My parents, of course. Yeah.
1: I mean, how do you know if your kid is starting to be drawn into this world? Are there any signs to look out for? Because it's so insidious the way the algorithm works. It just reinforces and sends more content like that your way.
0: The answer to this question is it's really hard to know until you know. It's one of those things. There's an old line that going broke happens very, very slowly and then all at once. And I think it's a bit the same when our children have been doing things that are harmful to them, things that are unsafe. You don't know. You start to wonder, suddenly you are walloped across the chops with it. And the things that you'll start to see is that I would generally suggest that you'll see a coarsening of their language, particularly as it applies to the way they speak about women, their mum, their sisters, their female school teachers. You'll see them increasingly absorbed in their screen. I mean, that kind of applies to almost every teenager now, but yeah. You'll see that they're sharing, they're in more chat groups, they're sharing more memes, there may be a little bit more secrecy around what they're doing, but generally everything will be fine and then suddenly it won't be. And that's the horrible thing about this. As a parent, you think you know what's going on, and all of a sudden you uncover something and go, oh my goodness. And the internet is, as you said, so insidious.
1: You're listening to ABC Radio. Caitlin Soro driving you home this afternoon, and we're speaking to Dr. Justin Coulson. He's a parenting expert from Happy Families and has a book called Boys Building Strong Young Men from the Inside Out. I mean, Justin, in the instinct of a parent is to go, okay, this content is just not on when it comes to the manosphere. Block it. Lecture them. You say that backfires. How do you handle it if your kid is kind of sinking into the manosphere?
0: Let me reverse this and put it back on you for a second, Caitlin. When you've done something that makes perfect sense to you, you actually feel pretty good about it, and somebody decides to tell you off, do you ever look at them and say, oh my goodness, your perspective is just so insightful. I should listen to you more.
1: Mm. Yes, this is true. I mean, so do you come at it from curiosity?
0: Yeah. There's a phrase that I use all the time, and that is get curious, not furious. You want to understand more than you reprimand. You want to explore, not explode. And so when you discover that your child, in fact, maybe you're not going to discover, when you want to have this conversation with your child, with your son, the conversation goes like this. Hey, I was listening to the ABC this afternoon and they had this guy on. He was talking about the manosphere. What's going on with your mates and the manosphere? Like, what's the general vibe on Andrew Tate? I know it was hot stuff a while back. Are people still talking about him now? And how do your friends feel about him? Have you ever seen any of his stuff? How did it make you feel? And so you're stepping in with lots of questions. The thing is, if you're the one that's doing all the talking, you're the one who's doing all the learning. You're the one who's doing all the reinforcing. There's nothing going on inside your child's brain while you're lecturing them other than, oh, they're still going. And so you can't lecture a young man into becoming a good man, but you can love him into it. So it's really about listening and learning from him. And then when he says something that makes your ears prick up, you say, you just said this a second ago. Can you tell me what you meant by that? That made me feel a little bit uncomfortable. And then give them enough rope. Let them play with these ideas in front of you.
1: Yeah, that's a really interesting to just kind of, yeah, be curious, hear what they have to say and kind of dig into where's that coming from? What made you think that?
0: And it's not a natural response, Caitlin.

0: Like as a parent, when you find out that your child is potentially being involved in something that's harmful, you just want to sort of pick them up, give them a good shake and say, cut it out. one or two swift ones and expect that it's going to work. And it just doesn't.
1: He writes that the measure of a healthy man is whether people around him feel safer and stronger because he's there. How do we make that vision more compelling to a teenage boy than fast cars and swaggy clothes?
0: I don't know that we make it more compelling than those things because we live in a really materialistic world and we're drawn to status. I recently came back from a surf trip to Indonesia. I love to go surfing. And while I was over there, there were these two boys, Digby and Gray. They were surfing waves that were probably a little bit beyond their ability and were certainly a bit beyond their size range. But they were out there anyway. And I was talking to them about my book, wanted to ask them questions, and they agreed to chat, and their dads were fine with it. And I said to them, what's the most important thing as a teenage boy? And I knew the answer already, but I wanted to hear it from them, see if they would agree. And my answer, of course, is status. And Digby was, he just jumped straight in and said, you just want to look good in front of your mates. And so it's really, really hard to make helping people around you feel safer and stronger a high status activity. But you can. And the way that you do it is you talk to them about it. You get them to endorse the rationale, to value the activity itself, to identify that this is a valuable position to hold. I think that what we need to do for our sons and our daughters is drip feed this definition of healthy masculinity into every single brain. Healthy men help the people around them to feel safer and stronger. What did you see today that showed healthy masculinity? Who did you help to feel safer and stronger? How did your mates help someone to feel safer and stronger? When did you see a teacher or a parent or somebody help somebody around them to feel safer and stronger? It's those conversations that will help boys to start to identify it. And as they identify it, that's when they're far more likely to start to act on that, to look and to have the experience of doing it. And as a man, to have that experience to help people feel safer and stronger, you suddenly go, oh, yeah, that's what it's about.
1: I think you've got some very, very helpful tips there, because it is so tough. It's so quickly to jump to rage, but try to jump to curiosity. Thanks so much for your time this afternoon, Justin.
0: Thanks, Caitlin.
1: That is Dr. Justin Coulson. He's a parenting expert. He's from Happy Families, and you might have seen him on the Parental Guidance TV show. You're listening to ABC Radio Queensland. It's time to jump in and check the roads with Brad.
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3: Yeah, very good afternoon, Caitlin. There's been a few scattered showers in some areas this afternoon, so take it easy for the drive. Just got a breakdown at Lansbury around the Sunshine Coast, Bruce Highway southbound and shoulder after Royers Road. Sunshine Motorway, a little bit slow inbound through Mount Creek, that's gradually building. And Calland Road inbound between Racecourse Road and Kwanaway Link Road, a little mountain. Nickelway, a little bit solid around Bock Arena, and Kwanaway northbound just around Main Drive, a little bit under speed there. Around the Northern Beaches, Sunshine Motorway southbound under speed around Coolum. And through Noosaville, it is busy on Umundi Noosa Road westbound. Just a minor build-up, though, approaching Beckmans Road there. And the delays both ways at the Janella Bridge this afternoon. No heavy delays, but just a little bit solid approaching the bridge at this stage around those roadwork zones and upgrade works this afternoon. But looking good elsewhere around Bundaberg. It's been a pretty good run this afternoon. Just a little bit busy around Bundaberg Central generally this afternoon. And a little bit under speed on Queen Street through Bundaberg North. Children's Road is heavy both ways through South Bingra around the roadwork zones. And around Toowoomba and the Darling Downs, generally a good run on the majors. There has been a crash north of Warwick at Clinton Vale, Cunningham Highway near Freestone Road, getting cleared up. Brad from ATM, more details at 4:15 on ABC Local Radio Queensland.
1: Thank you so much, Brian. You got time for a joke?
3: Yes, please. Let's do a joke.
1: Okay. this one comes from Davey in Toowoomba. He says, if I had a dollar for every time I hit a red light, I could afford a helicopter to skip it entirely. Yep, that's a good one. Thank you, Dave.
3: That would be good, wouldn't it?
1: Wouldn't it be great? So we'll have our little helicopters everywhere.
3: Cash for signals.
1: Yeah, right. thanks so much, Brad. We'll catch you in half an hour, hey?
3: See ya.
1: Take care. You're listening to ABC Radio Queensland. It's coming up towards the 4 o'clock news. Got about 10 minutes till we get there, but I've got some music for you. This is Sheena Easton, Morning Train, 9 to 5.

0: That is Sheena Easton, Morning Train, 9 to 5. You're listening to ABC Radio Queensland. At the ABC, our best stories start with listening to yours. And the most important questions we ask are the ones you want answered. ABC Your Say is our invitation for you to be a part of the conversation about what's working well in your community and what you think needs to be better. We want to know what people are talking about on your street that the rest of the country needs to know. When you think about the future, what gives you hope? And what issues keep you awake at night? What's the one thing about your daily life that you want people in power to understand and do something to fix? Is Australia still the lucky country? If not, what's changed and what needs to be done to make it better? And if you could ask our political leaders just one question, what would that be? Also, what's great about the place you live? And is there someone in your community with a story that needs to be told? So we want to hear from you. 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
1: Hello, my name is Jeffy Maria Thomas. I live in Darling Downs and I'm an international student. As far as what I've seen like really ambitious young people around me who have really strong opinions, and I'm really hopeful for the future because if there are people like them getting involved in the community, I'm pretty sure we're going to have better days, better laws, and things that we really haven't looked into will be achieved. I think it's really great to get yourself around people like that in general.
2: Is there anything that you're worried about, you know, given that you're interacting with people who have vision for the future, and which is exciting to see, and we need that. But is there anything that you're concerned about moving forward for the country or for students like yourself?
1: In our community, there are always people who will get involved, and there are people who are like pretty much ignorant of what's happening around. That is not really that usual, but what I would say is that if you like, you know, if you're not involved in your community or if you're not engaging with what's happening around the world right now, we will never get to what we have achieved. What we have achieved today. With your opinions is how change happens. Like, if you don't speak out, you wouldn't be getting a change, or like, you know.
2: Is there anything that you think we're not really asking?
1: I think, like, as I talked earlier about regional areas getting better services, as I know a friend who has to drive 4 hours away just for getting care, better care, from her place, because she lives in a very regional area. And whenever we talk, I know it's really hard for her parents, because especially when both parents are working, you don't really get the time and, you know, to sort that out really often. If we could get our voices out there to get better care and better services in regional areas, I think that'd be really great. I know there are a lot of people really vocal about it, but yeah, that'd be really amazing.
3: So it's Wendy Newman.
4: What would you say is the thing you love most about living in Surat and the community here?
3: I love the fact that it's a lovely, relaxed, friendly atmosphere here. We've got every service that you could want, all within about 5 minutes. So, you know, we've got a hospital, we've got a medical practice, police, ambulance, fire, childcare, aged care, lots of sporting resources, tennis courts and the recreation grounds, children's playgrounds, adults' playgrounds, bowls clubs. I'm on the executive of the Suratan District Development Association, which here is an umbrella organisation that enables other groups to operate without having to go through all the problems of becoming incorporated themselves and becoming very formal. And that has opened so many opportunities for groups here. So it includes things like the Shutterbugs Photography Group, the museum volunteers group. This week, a brand new group's just started up, which is Brazilian Jiu-Jitsu.
2: Oh, wow.
3: So it's, you know, within this one small community of about 400 people, you've got such a range of people and activities and interests and opportunities. And, you know, yes, there are, like in every area, there's drawbacks as well, but by far the positives outweigh them for us.
4: And if you could change one thing about your community tomorrow to improve your daily life, what would it be?
3: The roads. I mean, quite seriously, all the roads, if you only go to Roma, to Toowoomba, to anywhere, the main roads I'm talking about, are horrific. They are pothole-y, they are uncomfortable, you're bouncing all over the place, they damage your vehicles, and they're getting worse. The infrastructure support to the bush is abysmal.
0: That's only just a taste of some of the opinions in southern Queensland, and we'd love to hear from you. Throughout the next couple of months, we'll be out and about. This Wednesday, the ABC will have a listening booth starting in Toowoomba to hear what you have to say about politics, your community, what's working well and what you'd like us to know. And the ABC will be getting out and about all over our listening area. So we'll let you know where you're going to go. Come and have a chat to ABC staff. We'd love to hear your thoughts and opinions as part of the Your Say campaign. All right, we are coming up to the 4 o'clock news. After the 4 o'clock news, we are going to be digging into what actually caused the Telstra fail. Remember leading up to the year 2000, everyone was freaking out about the clocks turning and we're like, oh, the computers will all fail. Well, that's a little bit what happened to Telstra recently. So we're going to find out more about that. But first, I've got some music for you. This is Guru Man, Eric Bibb.

0: ABC News, good afternoon. I'm Michael Bausch. A coroner has ruled the death of a baby girl at a Southeast Queensland hospital was the result of her undiagnosed congenital heart defect. Talissa Saganto reports.
1: Thea Flaskett, who had an undetected cardiac abnormality, died 4 hours after she was born at Redcliffe Hospital in September 2023. The circumstances surrounding her death were the subject of an inquest in Brisbane last year after her parents raised concerns about her care post-birth. In findings published today, the Deputy State Coroner ruled the newborn's cause of death was her heart condition. She found even if it had been detected antenatally, there was no guarantee her death would have been avoided. It was also determined all staff involved in her care did everything they could to try to save her life. Thea's mother said they reject the findings and they believe there were inadequacies during the coronial investigation.
0: A teenage girl has been hit by a car on the Gold Coast. Police and emergency services were called to the scene near the Narang State School about an hour ago. The girl suffered neck and back injuries. She was taken to the Gold Coast University Hospital in a stable condition. A Far North Queensland acting magistrate has granted strict bail to a teenager accused of a school stabbing in Cairns after questioning police claims about the incident. Connor Byrne reports.
2: The 15-year-old boy has been charged with intending to cause grievous bodily harm after another 15-year-old boy's liver was perforated in a schoolyard fight last week. In Cairns Children's Court today, Acting Magistrate Kelly Walker said police statements painted a different picture to screenshots of messages between the accused and the injured produced by the boy's lawyer Stephen Basso. Magistrate Walker said the prosecution argument of premeditation had been weakened and that the boy did not appear to be the aggressor, nor did he organise the fight, but felt paranoid after he was allegedly threatened. The case returns to court in September.
0: The Anti-Semitism Royal Commission's heard disturbing details of a public, racially motivated attack against Australia's former First Law officer. Georgia Lenton-Williams reports.
3: Former Attorney General Mark Dreyfus has told the Royal Commission on Anti-Semitism he was abused in Melbourne CBD in April 2024 when a man called him a genocidal Zionist. Mr Dreyfus, who is the federal member for ISACS in Victoria, said it was the first time in his political career he'd been abused due to his Jewish identity. The inquiry heard a few weeks later his electorate office in Melbourne's southeast was vandalised, with red graffiti across the front and footpath questioning his political loyalty. Mr Dreyfus said the incident was deeply wounding. He also said he was targeted by Jewish Australians when working as a cabinet minister.
0: US warplanes have battered Iranian military targets for a ninth straight night after the recent combat death of several American soldiers. The heavy bombardment sparked aerial skirmishes as Gulf allies scrambled jets to intercept rogue drones in their airspace. President Donald Trump has praised the bravery of the personnel killed on the front lines.
4: We feel very badly, but you know, those great people, those great patriots are out there fighting that Iran cannot have a nuclear weapon. Iran has been very, very badly damaged. They've lost everything almost militarily.
0: The UK is getting its seventh prime minister in a decade today, with Andy Burnham officially moving into number 10 Downing Street. Tuiyong reports.
5: Veteran Labour Party politician and popular former Greater Manchester Mayor Andy Burnham is set to become Britain's next Prime Minister later today, formally taking over from Keir Starmer, who announced his resignation last month. Mr Burnham was the only candidate to secure enough support from his fellow Labour lawmakers to replace Mr Starmer as leader of the governing party. Labour holds a majority in government, so its leader also becomes the UK Prime Minister. Mr Burnham received support from 349 out of 401 Labour Party members and was announced Labour leader at a special party conference on Friday.
0: Emergency crews are at the scene of a house fire at Aspley on Brisbane's north side. The blaze broke out earlier this afternoon. The fire is under control. There are no reports of injuries. Queensland's weather, isolated showers tomorrow for eastern districts, fine or mostly fine elsewhere. Brisbane, 15 to 23 degrees, a possible shower extending through the southeast on Wednesday, mostly fine for Thursday and Friday. On Moreton Bay, southeasterly winds reaching 30 knots, seas 1.5 metres. For more news, head to news.abc.net.au.
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8: Good afternoon, Caitlin Sori with you for Southern Queensland Drive. Do you remember the lead up to New Year's Eve 2000? We're all told that the clocks would freak out, the computers would shut down, and it all ended up being a bit of a fizzer. But that's kind of what went wrong when we're all told that the clocks would freak out, the computers would shut down, and it all ended up being a bit of a fizzer. But that's kind of what went wrong when Telstra failed recently. We're going to dig into exactly what happened. And do you still have a street directory? The Telstra outage might have made you go looking for yours. We'll find out why they haven't disappeared yet entirely. It's 13 degrees in Applethorpe. It's 16 degrees in Toowoomba. Warwick sitting on 17. Kingaroy and Beerburrum are both on 19. Nambour and Maroochydore are sitting on 20 degrees. Gympie, Harvey Bay, Dalby and Tewantin are on 21 degrees. Maribyrrh, Bundaberg, St George and Roma are all on 22. Gundawindi's on 23 and Gaindar is sitting on 24 degrees.
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8: In the wake of the recent Telstra outage, the telco fronted the Senate last week and gave their solutions. And last week we spoke to the CEO of ACAN to find out what they want to see for the consumers they represent. But the outage, it was a technical issue, so we want to know what the experts would like to see Telstra change on the technical side of their operations. To break down what went wrong and what needs to be done, we're joined by RMIT Associate Professor of Engineering, Mark Gregory. Mark, good afternoon.
10: Good afternoon, Caitlin.
8: So for a lay audience, why did Telstra go down?
10: So Telstra has three time servers, and these are devices which provide time to all of the other devices in their core network. And so if one of the devices fails, meaning that it completely goes offline because the power's failed or it stopped transmitting, then redundancy kicks in. One of the other two devices will take over in that particular area, so Melbourne, Sydney or Perth. Now, in this particular case, the device was still operating. It was just providing the wrong time. In fact, it was the wrong date. It had been reset to 20 years ago because of an update. And so all of the devices thought, well, this device is okay because it's sending us a date and a time. The problem is it was the wrong date and time.
8: Right. And so it freaked out. This is a kind of like, this was what we thought would happen with Y2K.
10: Most certainly. Absolutely. And so the problem that we have here is it demonstrates how really poor Telstra's engineering is and how fragile their network is. And we already know that Optus is in a similar situation and TPG's somewhere in amongst all of this as well. So it really highlights that we've got massive problems with our telecommunication networks in Australia, and you have to wonder all what's going on. Now, Telstra put out a very strongly worded statement to the Senate saying, well, you know, in sort of if they could have used capitals, they possibly would have. We've got redundancy. But look, any engineer will tell you redundancy only works if the other device or devices absolutely fail and can't do their job. And so what was needed was monitoring. What they needed to have was another device or system, like a manager.

0: management system monitoring these time servers to see if the time was approximately correct, right? And then because it jumped back 20 years, when the update was done, the monitoring system would have said, hey, woo, that's not right. And it would have taken that system offline. It would have created an alert so the management could say, well, something's wrong, we'll go and fix it. And that's what you would expect in any reasonable engineering situation in the year 2026. And for Telstra not to have implemented some type of monitoring system for what you would call a single point of failure system, it's mind-boggling, and it just demonstrates how very poor Telstra's engineering is.
1: 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We're speaking with RMIT Associate Professor of Engineering, Mark Gregory. We're talking about the Telstra outage. Now, they did apologise. They admitted fault. What did you make of Telstra's response overall?
0: Well, look, apologies are cheap, aren't they? and now Telstra is making people jump through hoops to get compensation. And you can imagine the amount of effort that people are going to have to go through to get compensation. And we've been around this loop before, where it's nearly impossible to get compensation because they'll ask you for so much evidence that you'll spend weeks, if not months, trying to provide the evidence to them to get compensation. And they know very well that most people will simply give up, right, and write it off as a bad day and a bad debt. But if you're a small business, it can mean the difference between any sort of profit in a month and no profit for that month. And that can be devastating on small business. And, as we know, there were problems with 000, not just once, but twice during the 2 days that this outcome occurred. So it had bigger impact. The impact on the economy was, north of $200 million.
1: Whoa. I didn't realise it was that big. That's a lot of money.
0: Well, it could have been a lot more. I mean, we'll have to wait until we see how many people were impacted and what the scope of it was. But imagine, having train lines off for 2 days in Victoria and New South Wales. I mean, imagine the economic impact of that, the chaos that then flows on into the roads because people try and drive and so forth. And you get this massive flow-on impact. So the reality is, what did Telstra do? Yeah, apologies are cheap. Did they do anything concrete? No. Now they've gone and said they're going to have an internal inquiry. They've got a hand-picked team that are going to do this internal inquiry. Nonsense, absolute nonsense, right? In other words, we're hoping that we'll get the outcome that we want. Where's an independent inquiry? I know the ACMA is going to do an inquiry, but they're limited to doing an inquiry regarding 000, not to the other aspects of it in terms of the customers, the economy, how bad their engineering is. So what we've learnt today is the ACMA have now asked the government for more power so that they can actually investigate whether or not the telcos are actually doing what they've said they're doing.
1: Telstra has admitted the outage could have been prevented and they failed to act on warnings about critical updates. Do you think the government will tighten up regulations on telcos in the wake of this outage, particularly since, 000, there was at least 600 calls that were dropped?
0: Well, I mean, the government has to act. Now, we know several things, right? We've now got the ACMA saying, well, we don't have the power to actually investigate the people we're meant to regulate. I mean, what? That's just mind-boggling. So what we've got is regulations that the companies are meant to abide by, but they're not. And so this is this whole fantasy of self-regulation that we've been suffering through for the last 30 years. As we know, self-regulation doesn't work. And this is another demonstrator. So we've got the regulator saying we need more powers. We know that the legislation is badly out of date and badly, it's got so many problems with it because, again, it was written in the 1990s at a time when they were trying to deregulate the telcos. So the focus was on the telcos and on competition. It wasn't focused on consumers. It wasn't focused on things like reliability, performance, quality of experience, compensation, all of the things that the legislation should have had, didn't have. So now we've got a cornucopia of additional legislation

0: and it's a bit like spaghetti. It's just a mess. And so the government should rewrite the Act so that we've got Telecommunications Act 2027, 30 years after the original legislation was written. It's about time, because we need to fix all these problems for the next 30 years, but we can't keep going like we are.
1: Yeah, I agree with you there. Mark, thank you so much for your time this afternoon.
0: My pleasure.
1: That's Associate Professor of Engineering at RMIT, Mark Gregory there. You're listening to ABC Radio Queensland. We're going to check in on the roads very shortly. But first, before we get there, this is Bye Bye Baby, Bay City Rollers.
2: If you hate me after all I say, I can't put it off. Just gotta tell her.

0: That is Bay City Rollers. Bye bye, baby. You're listening to ABC Radio Queensland. Caitlin Sorrow driving you home this afternoon until 6 o'clock. It's time to check in on the roads with Brad.
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0: Good afternoon, Braddles.
2: Yeah, very good afternoon, Caitlin. Not too bad on the roads this afternoon. We've had a breakdown around the Sunshine Coast, Bruce Highway southbound shoulder after Royals Road at Lansbury. A couple of busy spots around Sunshine Motorway, steady both ways through Mountain Creek. No heavy delays. It is quite heavy, though, on Calland Road, both ways approaching Kawana Way, Link Road at Little Mountain. No reports of any crashes or breakdowns through there. A little bit of stop start on Kawana Way, both ways through Batinia and also around Main Drive. Sunshine Motorway looking good around the northern beaches. Has been a little bit busy through Noosaville on your Monday Noosa Road outbound. Just approaching Beckmans Road. A minor build up around the Dinnelly Bridge this afternoon as well. Looking good around the rest of the southern part of the state. It's all been pretty good around Bundaberg. Just busy on Children's Road through South Bingra. And around Toowoomba and the Darling Downs. Had a crash at Clinton Vale north of Warwick. That's all been cleared. Cunningham Highway near Freestone Road. I'm Brad from ATN. I'll be back around 4:45 on ABC Local Radio Queensland.
0: Thank you so much, Braddles. How you doing?
2: Thank you. Good, good. I was waiting for a joke.
0: Oh, yeah. I'm sorry. I have a joke from Mark from Morayfield, but I have already read it out. So I'm like, sorry, Mark. I'm not going to do that one again.
2: Yeah. I'll
0: have to save them up for next time.
2: Got to you.
0: Pardon?
2: The anticipation got to you.
0: Yes, yes, yes. But yeah, I'll try and rustle you up a joke for half an hour's time.
2: Oh, that's all good. That's
0: beautiful.
2: All good. No worries.
0: Thank you, Braddles. We'll see you then. Now, not so long ago, a street directory under the car seat was every

0: As co-pilot, we're going to check in with what is happening with street directories these days. But before we get there, I've got this song. It's Whitesnake. Here I go again.
1: Hi, it's Trevor Chappell. I'm retiring from the ABC, but first, a party. Tune in to Overnights live from Melbourne Museum on July 28.
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0: That is Whitesnake. Here I go again. You're listening to ABC Radio Queensland. Now, not so long ago, a street directory under the passenger seat was every car's co-pilot. Then came sat-navs, smartphones and turn-by-turn directions. While there are a few of them now, street directories haven't totally disappeared, but the rise of newer technologies has shifted the way we experience the world around us, as Gemma Sapwell reports.
1: If you were born before 1990, you probably remember sitting in the passenger seat with a street directory, scrambling between pages, trying to work out how to get from A to B. Despite the rise of GPS, street directories are still available, much to the surprise of Sandy Grant, chairman of Hardy Grant Publishers, which owns UBD Gregory,

0: Hughes and Refidex.
1: We expected them to die a decade ago. They just haven't. There's this pretty strong cohort. I'd have to say it's mainly older men. Their peak in the 70s and 80s, they were just absolutely huge, you know, and in every state. And everyone has the ones they love. I mean, we own most of them. In Melbourne, there's Melway, which is very, very loved and famous. We had Gregory's in Sydney, that we have Refidex's in Brisbane, and then UBD's were everywhere else. They're probably down to,

0: directories are reaching the end of the road.
1: I think we're right at the very end of their lifespans. You know, if you think of it, we're under 20% of what they used to sell. So the sort of economies of scale have dropped away, really. And, you know, we're right at the end of their life.
0: Dr. Grant Blaschke, a GP and academic at the University of Melbourne, says there's growing evidence that relying on GPS specifically can come at a cost.
2: There is evidence that GPS use is linked to having a worse sense of direction and less environmental knowledge, knowing all the landmarks, etc. They've also found that heavy GPS use is linked to worse spatial memory over time. As a GP, with lots of my patients getting older, I'm always encouraging them, make sure that as you exercise your body, that you also exercise your mind and keep yourself sharp. So there's nothing wrong with using GPS to navigate around. And in fact, it can give a lot of people a sense of confidence to get around in ways they might not have. But sometimes what I would recommend is put away the phone and go, this is a short trip. I can work this out in my head. Just use your brain.
0: As well as being good for our brain, the printed street directories serve another purpose.
1: We still get a lot of inquiries from developers wanting to know what used to be on sites, because it could affect their environmental status if they're trying to build something that used to be on a, you know, old lead factory or something. And that has become important as environmental issues have arisen, because if there was a, you know, an old petrol station or something that was involved in chemicals, you know, you can't quickly just go and put a house on it. So we often have people wanting our data back to the 1940s to find out what was on certain sites.
0: Sandy Grant says a rumour last year that Perth's street directory would stop being published completely sparked concern from authorities.
1: Emergency services Western Australia rang saying, you know, this can't be true, we have to have them. So they do serve purposes still, and emergency services is quite high on the list because they can't go down a track that Google hasn't mapped properly and, you know, fail to get to the fire or whatever.
0: So is there any future for printed maps? It depends who you ask.
2: I think that what's interesting about the street directories is I think that many of us in a very AI-dominated world are going to be attracted to the charm of the analog. And there's something very charming about flipping through the, you know, pages of the street directory.
1: Now, look, I think the cars and the way the electric cars, the level of sort of computing and so on will win, will keep them available. But the end is not that far away.
3: That's Sandy Grant, the publisher of UBD and Refidex, ending that story from Gemma Satwell. And I remember having Refidex in my car when I was learning to drive and getting absolutely lost in the big smoke and going down one-way streets and being like, I just don't know how to find my way trying to drive and look at the Refidex. So it was a bit of a trial by fire in my early days of driving. 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We're going to have the news headlines with Dylan Morris very shortly. And then we're going to be talking misinformation. It's been, when it comes to far-right podcasters and the leader of One Nation, it's been an interesting couple of days. And we're also going to look at the school information campaign we could all learn from. But before we get there, this is the song I've got for you. This is Jewel, You Were Meant For Me.

0: That is Jewel. Pieces of You, a bit of a classic. You're listening to ABC Radio Queensland. It's time to check the news headlines with Dylan Morris. Good afternoon, Dylan. What's making news?
1: Good afternoon. A woman has died after suffering extensive burns in a unit fire on the Sunshine Coast. Emergency services were called to a public housing unit block on King Street in Budrum at about 7:30 p.m. last night after receiving multiple calls reporting the blaze. The unit was fully engulfed and it took five firefighting crews more than an hour to extinguish the flames. A 21-year-old Cullinger woman escaped the home but suffered life-threatening burns to her entire body. She was taken to the Royal Brisbane and Women's Hospital in a critical condition but died this morning. And health officials are urging southwest Queenslanders to stay vigilant against a mosquito-borne disease despite the winter weather. 26 cases of Ross River virus have been recorded in the region so far this year, up from 19 at the same time last year. Medical Services Executive Director Dr. Carl DeWet says the mosquito-borne disease is a concern any time of the year, and symptoms can often last weeks and can include joint and muscle pain, rash, headache, fever, and fatigue. And Toowoomba-based Domestic Violence Action Centre says it will close its Housing Connectors program after losing funding. The program provides housing for women and children escaping violence and will close within months. The decision comes after the state government stopped funding the program in its latest budget, days after Yana Armstrong's former partner was charged with her alleged murder. Domestic and Family Violence Prevention Minister Amanda Cam said last week that the program was temporary with 2 years of funding allocated. In a statement, DVAC says the other services it provides would continue. And a feature film set in Bundaberg will screen at the Moncrief Theatre next month. Fascination Street is written and directed by James Latta and is an unconventional coming-of-age story with a magical realism twist. Mr. Latta says the nostalgia he feels for the town he grew up in has inspired the story, which prominently features Bundaberg actors and extras. You're up to date. You'll have more news at 5 p.m.
0: Thank you so much, Dylan.
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2: Some of the conspiracy theories contend that the moon landing footage is fake.
3: For some reason, they're now fixated on one word, pizza.
4: Every black kid is now just and put on Adderall.
3: So the DOJ's massive dump of Epstein case files has turned some internet users into self-appointed digital sleuth.
5: I ended up at a

0: Waffle Hut. This is in Georgia.
1: I will always tell you the truth.
2: It's been an interesting few days for the One Nation camp, with Pauline Hanson enjoying a European summer, attending a Dolce & Gabbana fashion show in Italy with Australia's richest person, Gina Rinehart, and appearing on a podcast hosted by far-right British anti-immigration figure Tommy Robinson, who has an extensive criminal record and has served prison sentences for fraud and assault. Hanson made comments about the White Australia policy, which she then appeared to backpedal on. And in South Australia, they've introduced a curriculum to help children spot misinformation. So what can we learn from this? To help us wade through the AI hallucinations and the fake news is Dr. Naomi Smith, digital sociologist at the University of the Sunshine Coast. Good afternoon, Naomi.
3: Good afternoon, Caitlin.
2: There's a couple of big claims that Hanson made in this podcast appearance with Tommy Robinson, blaming the end of the White Australia policy for migration issues in Australia. She also suggested, without any evidence, that Muslim Australians were prominent in rorting the National Disability Insurance Scheme. What do you make of these comments?
3: I mean, they're designed to be headline grabbing. They're designed to be divisive. So when I was looking into this story, I was thinking, where is she getting this information from, right? Where are these facts and figures coming from? Is there some kind of reporting on this that would even partly substantiate this claim? So Mark Butler, who is the minister responsible, is saying that he has never seen a breakdown of nationality or religious background of NDIS. So this information simply does not exist. It is not something that the government is aware of. So she simply made this up. This is a vibes-based comment only, and those vibes are not good. And it's designed to make people angry. It's the same claim that we hear about migrants taking housing or taking jobs, but in this case, it's focused on the NDIS scheme, which, as you know, is a bit of a hot-button issue at the moment. So it's sort of designed in a lab to get people riled up. And it's based on nothing.
2: Okay. And after the interview, she came out saying she doesn't support the White Australia policy. Is this a bit of a move? Like, you make a statement, back away from it?
3: Yeah, I call these test balloons. And Pauline Hanson is the undisputed champion of a test balloon. She does this all the time. She said this, I think it was about a month ago, in her National Press Club address. She made some statements around working mothers and childcare, and then she got a lot of backlash for that, and then she walked it back. And she's done this again now. So she's really trying out these ideas, seeing what sticks, seeing what floats, and then walking them back when she gets the inevitable backlash. And sometimes her ideas do seem to stick and do seem to gain some kind of social currency. So she's just continuing to try out outrageous things, and this is the latest iteration.
2: So this Euro trip is quite interesting. Appearing at a fashion show in Italy, not confirming he was paid for this trip, but she was spotted with Gina Rinehart. What's your read on this? I mean, it can't go down that well in this cost of living crisis with ordinary Australians.
3: It's not a good look. It does look pretty out of touch. It's interesting that she's not saying who has paid for this trip, because she does have quite a well-publicised relationship with Gina Rinehart. And Gina Rinehart is a patron of the One Nation Party. She has recently given them a little plane to run around in.
2: Oh, very, very nice looking plane, I believe.
3: Yeah, it seems pretty swish. It's better than the plane I have, which is
2: no plane.
3: Nothing, no plane. And she has provided trips in the past. So I think there's a real disconnect between the image that the One Nation Party tries to put out there for the Aussie battlers, there for the working class, and seeing Pauline Hanson sort of swanning around in Europe at Italian fashion shows. There's a real disconnect there between what she's saying and what she's doing.
2: And Tommy Robinson, so she appeared on his podcast. He's been pretty popular with some high-profile Australians of late, including Carl Stefanovic. What is it about Tommy Robinson that is getting this spotlight? Does he have such a big audience they just can't resist?
3: He's a controversial figure. So he does have an inbuilt audience, but I also think his audience is the press itself, right? So every time someone goes on his podcast, because he has such a notorious reputation because he says such racist and often conspiracy-minded things. People cover him because he's become news in and of himself. So if you're trying to hack the attention economy, like Karl Stefanovic was when he had him on his podcast, and like Pauline Hanson is by going on Tommy Robinson's podcast, this is kind of built to grab headlines, to get sound bites, to make content for TikTok. So it's really about capturing that audience attention broadly beyond the immediate podcast audience.
2: You're listening to ABC Radio Queensland. Caitlin Slory driving you home this afternoon. And we're talking with Dr. Naomi Smith, a digital sociologist with the University of the Sunshine Coast. Now, you know, we talk about misinformation a lot on this show with you, Naomi. South Australia has introduced a curriculum to help kids identify what is real and what is misinformation. And we're going to get into what that class is in just a minute. We're going to check in on the roads with Brad and we'll come back to you in just a moment.
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4: Yeah, very good afternoon, Caitlin. There hasn't been too bad this afternoon on the roads. Just around the Sunshine Coast, still got that breakdown sitting there. Bruce Highway southbound, shoulder after Royers Road at Landsborough. Sunshine Motorway, heavy both ways through Mountain Creek and Caland Road both ways approaching Kiwana Way Link Road. And also, we are seeing delays on Kiwana Way northbound around Main Drive. A little bit of stop-start there at times. Around the rest of the coast, still looking pretty good this afternoon. Under speed on Ruchidor Road through Kunda Park and also through Noosaville. Only slight build up on your Monday Noosa Road westbound approaching Beckmans Road, and minor build up around the Donella Bridge this afternoon around the roadwork zones. But looking good through Bundaberg, has been a little bit under speed times around Bundaberg Central, and Children's Road through South Bingra has been quite busy. And around Toowoomba and the Darling Downs, about the busiest spot is James Street both ways through South Toowoomba around Russell Street and West Street as well. I'm Brad from ATN. I'll have more details after 5:15 on ABC Local Radio Queensland. Just a quickie for you, Caitlin.
2: Yeah, what have you got?
4: Why don't grasshoppers watch soccer?
2: I don't know. Why do they?
4: Oh, well, they watch cricket instead.
2: Oh, of course they do. Of course they do, Brad. And I've got some great jokes for you. We're going to have to save them for next time, though.
4: Yeah,
2: all right.
4: No worries,
2: take care. See ya. You're listening to ABC Radio Queensland. That was Brad with the traffic. And we are talking about misinformation this afternoon with Dr. Naomi Smith. Now, South Australia introduced this curriculum to try and get kids to figure out what's real, what's not, which I think we all need a bit of a class like this. How are they teaching this?
3: So this is really interesting. They have this media literacy program that they're rolling out across a bunch of primary schools in South Australia called Newshounds. And it is about helping them build really important digital literacy skills. So thinking about who's behind their posts, the posts they see in their feed and why, how facts might get reframed to mislead you, how ads and influencers might have a particular agenda that they're pushing. And interestingly, also how games and apps are going to like compel you to keep engaging and buying from them, which is another significant area for young people. Maybe not so much some of our listeners, but for young people, that's a really big trap that they often fall into online.
2: Yeah. Oh, no. Your mum and your dad's card, I'm
3: yes.
2: sure.
3: Yes.
2: It's not on your card. It's not that problem. I mean, it's interesting because when they tested adult Australians for spotting misinformation online, 45% couldn't tell at all, and only 3% passed. Like, that's a very low rate of success.
3: It's really alarming. And I think it speaks to how fast the information environment moves. So if you're not up to date with the news, if you're not listening to your local ABC station, you might just log on to social media and see something and not even realize that it's fake because you just haven't caught up with the million and one things that are going on in a day. So something like this is definitely something we could all use. And I noticed that it is a lot of the themes that we often touch on in this show, just stopping and thinking and reflecting about how and why you're seeing that information and what it's trying to convey to you.
2: Mm, yeah, absolutely. It's interesting, yeah, you're saying like it's hard to keep up. It really is hard to keep up. But sometimes I can't, it's hard to tell. But my mother-in-law will message me and be like, is this real? And she'll get me to fact check it just to make sure.
3: My relatives also often message me and go, do you think this is AI? Yeah. Is this real? And I think these are not silly people.
2: No.
3: They're just overwhelmed by the amount of information. And it really is a full-time job keeping up with all the news that's out there, particularly when we have AI-generated images and videos that are starting to look so realistic.
2: Yeah, and that's like MIT researchers found that humans, not bots, are responsible for false news spreading online 6 times faster than the truth, but they're using bots to help them.
3: Yes, they are.
2: And they're using AI to help them. So it's like, it's a very confusing space out there to keep track of everything.
3: Yeah, and what we see is that even if someone isn't a bot, there are reports of sort of paid operations where they get real people to post things online, to comment online, to try and amplify certain narratives.
2: Content farms.
3: It's a really complex space out there, and it's not as easy as saying, oh, this is human generated and we can trust it, and this isn't human generated and we can't. It's complex and messy, and I don't blame anyone for falling for misinformation, because it is a really difficult thing to spot sometimes.
2: Okay, so if we want to try and fact check something, what are some of the top tips? Do you have anything off the top of your head when you look at something, you go, that's my spidey sense, it's not real?
3: I think cross-check it if it seems too sensational, if it seems too good to be true or too bad to be true. Mm. Those are my top tips. Go immediately to a fact-checking site, go to an ABC site, don't pass go, don't click, delete $100.
2: Those two emotions, like too good, too bad, someone's trying to push your buttons.
3: And if it's got a sense of urgency as well, right?
2: Like, this is happening now.
3: Immediately you must act now, or if you're feeling a sense of horror. I saw a post online the other day that claimed that Machu Picchu was on fire. And I thought, surely this would be global news. So I just did a quick search in Google and nothing came up. It was entirely fake to generate engagement and traffic to their website, which is, of course, filled with ads that they make money off of.
2: Mm-hmm. Well, there you go. That is a good thing to remember. Naomi, thank you so much for helping us make sense of this space.
3: Thank you.
2: Dr. Naomi Smith is a digital sociologist at the University of the Sunshine Coast. We talk to her every Monday about misinformation because it is a wild world out there. Now, coming up, we are going to hear about a film that has been filmed in Bundaberg with Bundaberg actors. It's and a Bundy-born director and writer. In fact, if you're from Bundy, you may have seen the movie Making Process as it unfolded. You're about to hear about Bundaberg's very own feature film after this song. This is You Sexy Thing, Hot Chocolate.

0: That is your sexy thing, hot chocolate. You're listening to ABC Radio Queensland. Bundaberg is about to see itself up on the big screen. On August 8th, the red carpet will be rolled out at the Moncrief Entertainment Centre for the premiere of Fascination Street. It was inspired by and filmed in Bundaberg with all Bundy actors and a Bundy-born director and writer. That director and writer, James Ladder, along with actors Finn Christensen and Sari Voicy, were on Bundy Mornings today. The ABC's David Dowsett began by asking James where the idea for Fascination Street came from.
1: It came to me very out of the blue one day when I was back in Bundy and was just sort of thinking about why I feel nostalgic for this place that I grew up in, and kind of extrapolated one kind of thought and idea from there, and sort of like a lot of ideas kind of came to me very quickly. And then as I was driving home from the process of leaving Bundy to arriving back in Brisbane, I sort of had this outline pretty much entirely worked out in one go.
2: And so you wrote the whole thing as well?
1: I did. Okay. There's a fair bit of improv dialogue in it, but like the structure, most of it, yeah, is the whole concept, the whole idea is all mine, yeah.
2: Right. So the storyline, without giving too much away, what takes place?
1: So it kicks off 15 years ago. There's a bunch of teenagers drinking and carrying on out by the beach. And there's four of them vanish suddenly and inexplicably, kind of Picnic at Hanging Rock style. Except for one of them, Buzz, who's sort of left with the mystery of what's happened. Then fast forward 15 years, he's a musician in a band. The band's kind of breaking up, and he gets prompted to come back and take a bit of inspiration from this thing that's hung over his head for his whole life. But when he returns to his hometown, his friends reappear on the beach exactly where he last saw them, looking exactly like they were when he last saw them. Yeah.
2: Fascinating. Right. Intrigued. Okay. I understand you cast quite a few locals for the film, didn't you?
1: Yeah. So our lead actor, Will, is based in Brisbane, but the overwhelming majority of the supporting cast are all Bundy locals. There's over 30 who are credited by name, and we had extras on top of that. So I grew up here with an interest in film and stuff like that, and that was like absolutely out of the realm of possibility when I was a teenager of being something that would happen here.
2: Right.
1: And I really wanted to sort of throw the first options out to people local. So we'd cast the main support actors through the Playhouse Theatre, sort of threw that out to Bex Hutchins saying, hey, we've got this film, you know, it fits the demographic of a lot of the people who are, you know, doing stuff here.
2: Yeah.
1: And it was actually a very long process because I auditioned every single person between the age of 16 and 20.
2: Yeah.
1: I spent 6 hours in the audition room speaking to everybody, and then also the people who weren't available. And then we whittled it down. We did more stages of auditioning and like charisma testing, like, you know, putting different groups of people together and seeing what works. But it did always seem pretty clear to me from the start who were going to get the four main roles. And then a lot of the people who didn't get that got written in some other way or adapted to other parts.
2: All right, well, let's have a chat with a couple of those who got through those auditions. Finn and Sari. First of all, Finn, what were the auditions like? Sounds like they were pretty tough.
3: Oh, it was a little bit nerve-wracking, especially because ever since I was a kid, I've been wanting to do acting and want to pursue that. So given the opportunity to audition, it was, yeah, nerve-wracking, yeah, at the least, but it was also a lot of fun because it, you know, kind of gives me more experience I get, you know, helps in the future kind of thing. And James, you did pretty well. Yeah, I'll say.

0: How you did do it? You were auditioning a lot of people, so yeah.
1: Yeah, I wanted to give everyone a fair shot.
0: Yeah, basically. Yeah, and you really did. Yeah. Yeah, but yeah, no, I had a lot of fun audition, and we did about, I think, 2 weeks of pretty much straight filming. Yeah, yeah, about 2 weeks. Yeah, so that was awesome. You know, just to be able to experience something like this at an age I am now, and to put it on my CVs and where I go in the future too.
2: First part in a film.
0: Yeah. Wow. Yeah.
2: That must be pretty special, eh?
0: Absolutely, it is. It's a memories I'll hold for a very, very long time. Yeah. Yeah.
2: Excellent stuff. So tell us about your character.
0: Yeah, my character's name is Jackson Martin Oliver. He is honestly the easiest way to describe him. Party animal.
1: He's a guy with a lot of a lot of angst there's like something boiling underneath him sort of at all times.
0: That's going,
1: but you're not really sure how it's gonna what's gonna come of it eventually,
0: because my character, he has a lot of family stuff going on at the same time, right. So throughout the movie you do see that it gets a bit tense when he does come back and you know, have scenes with his family, and his family doesn't remember him, so it's little things like that kind of add to
2: his
0: character.
2: There's many different layers, a bit of an onion layers. Is
0: yeah, like absolutely layers, that's a great way to put it.
2: Okay, all right. And so Dasari, was that your first partner film?
3: Yeah definitely. Wow. We did originally shoot a music video as well, with James directing that as well. And it was so fun to do that, and then getting to work with him again in the movie, like, it was probably one of the top experiences of my life. It was so cool to see how it actually works behind the scenes and what you have to do. And obviously I'm the same as Finn. I've always wanted to be an actress ever since I was young, and just getting even a small insight was really fun. It was a great experience.
2: What's it going to be like seeing yourself up on the big screen there?
3: Oh my gosh, I'm either going to be like, what am I watching? Or oh my gosh, you know, there's obviously that scary feeling of being like, oh my gosh, what's everyone thinking? But I overall think I trust James, and I trust everyone that's working with the movie, and I couldn't be more excited to see it.
4: Yeah, go check it out. Tickets are on sale for the first public screening of Fascination Street now at the Moncrief Theatre on August the 8th. And Jed in Verrydale has texted in on 0487993222. He says, hey guys, the star of Fascination Street is Will Riley. He's from the Northern Rivers, New South Wales, and lead singer in Radium Dolls. He is a friend. Happy face. So yeah, go check it out. It's a local film inspired and filled in Bundy with Bundy actors and a Bundy born director and writer. So very, very cool. You're listening to ABC Radio Queensland. We are coming up to the 5 PM news. After the 5 o'clock news, we're going to be talking about retirement. How much money do you actually need? There's this figure that gets thrown out around that you need $1 million. Well, it turns out you need less than that. So we're going to find out, how much money do you actually need? This is Swingers, Counting the Beat.

0: ABC News, good afternoon. I'm Michael Bausch. Budget estimates hearings have exposed a surging taxpayer-funded bill from Queensland politicians sleeping over at state parliament for private use. Here's state political reporter Alex Brewster.
1: It's been revealed in parliamentary estimates there were 191 private night stays at Parliament last financial year, up from just 39 in the previous year. That triggered a tax bill of almost $35,000, about five times greater than the 2024-25 financial year. Overnight stays for personal use or by a family member incurs fringe benefits tax and must be declared. One member reported 36 stays at the precinct, another 20. Their identities can't be revealed for confidentiality reasons. A total of 33 MPs reported overnight stays, up from 13 in the previous financial year.
0: Police say investigations into a fatal fire on the Sunshine Coast are still in the early stages. The blaze broke out in a unit on King Street in Budrum at about 7:30 last night. Two women, aged 32 and 21, escaped, but the younger woman later died in hospital from serious burns. Detective Senior Sergeant Robert Lowry says his thoughts are with those affected.
2: The scene was quite confronting for the emergency services that attended and support is being provided. But also I feel for the family of the deceased lady, and I understand that that family is also receiving support.
0: Queensland's Attorney General has stepped in to seek a tougher sentence for a Toowoomba man in a schoolgirl sex assault case. Aisling Brennan reports.
3: Salah Salaman Al-Mahama was sentenced in the Toowoomba District Court on June 18 to a 12-month jail term, suspended for 2 years. The 29-year-old Iraqi refugee had pleaded guilty to two counts of indecent treatment of a child under the age of 16. The court was told Al-Mahama sexually assaulted a 14-year-old schoolgirl after driving her to a remote lookout in Toowoomba in early 2023. The pair had met over Snapchat, where the girl had asked if he could sell her vape. In a statement, Queensland's Attorney General Deb Frecklington says she considered the sentence handed down was manifestly inadequate. A notice of appeal has been lodged with the Court of Appeal.
0: Former Federal Attorney General Mark Dreyfus has told a landmark inquiry that a universal community effort is desperately needed to combat surging anti-Semitism across the nation. Georgia Linton-Williams reports.
4: At the Royal Commission on Anti-Semitism and Social Cohesion's fifth hearing block, Mark Dreyfus said the responsibility to combat anti-Semitism does not rest with a few institutions, but instead requires the entire community. He told the commission every Jewish school and synagogue has hardened the exterior of their buildings, much of it self-funded. Mr. Dreyfus said he's pushed for more action to address online hate, and the Commonwealth is about to bring legislation to Parliament to establish a digital duty of care. He said the legislation will pressure big tech platforms to properly moderate content and address abuse.
0: Well, medical teams are celebrating an extraordinary success after a Brisbane mother beat astronomical odds to safely deliver identical quadruplet girls. Emily, Harriet, Alexa and Catherine were delivered via C-section at the Royal Brisbane and Women's Hospital last week. In a rare biological occurrence, they developed from a single fertilised egg and shared the same placenta. Leading obstetrician, Associate Professor Gino Pecoraro, wasn't involved in the births. He says it's a medical marvel for the mum.
5: The fact that she got pregnant with four, that they were identical, that they all came from the same embryo that split, also that she got to 28 weeks and all four of them seemed to be normally grown and delivered in really good condition. This is an amazing day for that family.
0: On the markets, the ASX 200 fell 5 points today. It closed at 8,791. The Australian dollar's worth 69.91 US cents. Queensland's weather, scattered showers tomorrow for eastern districts, including the Sunshine Coast, the Whitsundays and the North Tropical Coast. Mostly fine elsewhere, some morning fog about the Downs and Granite Belt. Brisbane, 15 to 23. The Gold Coast, 14 to 23. Ipswich, 10 to 23. The Sunshine Coast, 16 to 22. A possible shower about the southeast on Wednesday, mostly fine for Thursday and Friday. On Moreton Bay, southeasterlies reaching 30 knots. 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
7: Good afternoon, Caitlin Sori with you for Southern Queensland Drive. How much money do you need to retire on? You might have heard the stat that you need $1 million in super to retire, but how much do you really need? It turns out it's a lot less than $1 million. So we're going to find out what that is very shortly. And it's been 50 years of Mental as Anything. Can you believe it? We'll speak to one of the original members of the band who's coming back to our patch to play some shows. We'll also check in with the Bureau to find out what's happening with the weather. Talk to Brad on the roads. But first, the temperatures. It's 12 degrees in Applethorpe. It's 15 in Toowoomba. Warwick's sitting on 17. Kingaroy and Beerburrum are both on 18. Dalby and Nambour are both on 19. Maroochydore, Gympie, Hervey Bay, Toowoonton and Maribyrra all on 20. Bundaberg, St George, Roma are on 21. Gundawindi and Gaindar are on 22 degrees.
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7: How's your super balance looking? The chances are quite a bit higher than a year ago. The super results are in for, let's face it, a turbulent financial year on the markets, and they're good. But are you still a bit worried about the size of your retirement pot? It might be well short of the $1 million idea that often gets thrown around. Well, our next guest says you don't need anywhere near that amount, and you can achieve the same retirement outcome with far less money. Beck Wilson is the author of How to Have an Epic Retirement. Good afternoon, Beck. Hello, Beck.
9: Hello.
7: Tell us, what is this super sweet spot?
9: Yeah, have you got me?
7: Yeah, I've got you. Can you hear me okay?
9: Well, yeah, all good. Well, it's a very interesting thing for people with average super balances to understand, because we're often told that you need $1 million. But if I tell you these numbers, you might actually go, whoa, if I just learn how to use the systems of retirement, I could end up in just as good a spot. Because really, when we think about how we're going to make our retirement work, we need to think about how much income we can generate every year from multiple sources, from the age pension, superannuation, and any other income sources that we can make work for us in the different years of our retirement. Some of it might mean some part-time work early, but it also might mean understanding how our age pension might rise as we get older, as we spend down some of our assets, because the age pension is indexed based on how much assets and income that you actually have coming from other sources.
7: Okay.
9: So when we look at that, we go, oh, well, $1 million at 5% would give you $50,000 in income, right? If you think about it like that.
7: So that's pretty good if you know you got your own home. So how do we live that lifestyle with less money?
9: So let's play it out. The ASFA superannuation benchmarks say that a couple needs about $75,000 to live on. And they say that that will usually include a part age pension for that couple. Now, the way they've got to those numbers, and they say that you probably need about $730,000 in super to generate that, I would say, using the basic maths that I'm going to teach you, that might be too big a number, because you can achieve, if you have a superannuation balance, let's think about the superannuation balance that you need to hit the sweet spot as a couple, which is a mathematical calculation that I do using some spreadsheets and the age pension caps to work out how much I need in super to top up my age pension and achieve the maximum level of income that I could get for the minimum amount of money in super. Now, if I have, as a couple, $522,000 in super, I will generate, if I was going to draw down 5%, which is the minimum you're meant to draw down from the age of 65 to 74, I would be drawing down $24,600 from super.
7: Okay.
9: At the same time, that couple would be generating $45,276 from the age pension if they're tested against the assets test and not the income test. And $522,000 is the little flip over line where you go from being tested by the income test to the assets test. Right now, it changes every quarter. So, you know, speaking about this now won't be the same in a while. But what that would generate for you is $69,876 of income per year in combined income from your super plus the age pension. That doesn't sound too bad to me in a living standard when ASFA says to us that we need to be generating somewhere around $75,000 for a comfortable retirement today. And that means you could top that up with a little bit of part-time work and get to a comfortable retirement as a couple without blowing out all the caps, right? Now, okay, throw it back again on the 5% on that $1 million and say $1 million for somebody who has a couple who has $1 million in super, they will be just under the assets test cap, because the assets test cap right now is about, the numbers that I want to tell you are, hang on, I have to get them in front of me. There's so many numbers when you talk this stuff. It blows your brain. So you've got a cap on the base layer of the age pension of $499,000 on the base. And I haven't got the top cap in front of me, I'm afraid. I didn't think to go that high. But you are at about $1,074,000, if I've got the number on the tip of my tongue. Let's see if I'm correct. But, so if you are at $1 million worth of super, you'll be drawing most of your income from the super, because your age pension will decline in value as your assets blow out. So you might be pulling $3,000, $4,000, or $5,000 from the age pension per year, and the rest of the income would come from your super. So you would be $7,000 or $8,000 worse off if you're drawing the same 5%. Now, most of the debate would go to, well, you can afford to draw down more from your super, and that is very correct. But the mathematics would say to you, if you have a lower super balance, and I'm not saying everybody should go out and spend their super balance, that you can be calm in knowing that the pension steps in to help you find a moderate retirement, not a comfortable retirement, not trips and fancy cars and good holidays, but a moderate retirement where you can try and make ends meet and get to retirement instead of putting it off forever.
7: Okay, so don't panic if you don't have $1 million. Is that $1 million between a couple, or is that $1 million per person?
9: The sweet spot sits at $522,000 for a couple.
7: For a couple.
9: And for a single person, that's per couple. That's for a couple.
7: Great.
9: And for a single person, let's look down the spreadsheet, the current sweet spot is sitting at $355,000, because the assets test base cap, where you start to get tapered, is now sitting at $333,000. So it's just above that because the income test kicks in first. All sounds very technical to somebody listening on who is not familiar with these things, but just knowing that you can go and get some advice, and you can go and see what's called a FISO, a financial services officer at Centrelink, to get some help with some of this stuff and to get help navigating how to make your super and the age pension work together if you haven't got a huge balance.
7: Yeah, so worth getting some independent financial advice, but don't panic if you don't have heaps of money in your super. You'll get topped up by the age pension. That's good advice. What are some other clever options?
9: Super fund can help too, right? It is very important to point people back. If they don't have big balances, go back and see your super fund's financial advice team, because they're there to do things in a cost-effective way for you.
7: What are some clever options to top up your super for people who do want to add more?
9: Yeah, look, one of my favourites is when we come towards retirement, we often have lots of money tied up in our family home, because we have seen this property growth that the government's been pointing to for the last, 20-something years. So a lot of people come in, if they've owned their own home all their life, with a little bit too much house and not enough super. And there's a rebalancing you can do using something called the downsizer concession that allows you to downsize or right-size your home. And if you release money from the home in that process, you can put up to $300,000 per person into super tax-free as a one-off contribution if you've owned your home for 10 years or more and lived in it as a principal place of residence during that time. That is the qualifying rule, and you have to do it within 90 days. But it is my favourite way to sort of move some

0: money out of one bucket and into another. We can, of course, contribute using the concessional caps and the non-concessional caps as well. But the downsides are it's the only free pass you get.
1: Okay, that's some great advice there, Bec. Really appreciate you taking the time to walk us through it.
0: Yeah, no, always glad to help.
1: Thanks so much. That's Bec Wilson, the author of How to Have an Epic Retirement. You're listening to ABC Radio Queensland. It's time to check in with the Bureau of Meteorology. Our duty forecaster this afternoon is Robert Urbaniak. Good afternoon, Robert.
2: Good afternoon.
1: I can see a few rain clouds hanging around the coastal areas and a few actually inland towards kind of Crow's Nest out towards and heading towards Bell. What can we expect going into the evening?
2: Yeah, look, you might see a bit of drizzle, but look, for the most part, nothing too substantial, just a millimetre here and there. There's a chance of a few more showers up Noosa Way and near Nambour and Mullaney as well, but for most of the rest of the southeast, not much chance of showers. Also on the border ranges, chance of 2 to 4 millimetres round about. Yeah, but everywhere else, pretty much just like a millimetre, if that, and we'll be struggling to get up to there.
1: And it's been kind of a wild few days with the weather on the coast in terms of the gale force winds.
2: It really has.
1: Can we expect that to last a little bit longer? What's happening with that?
2: Yeah, no, so the winds will go down pretty much from now till midnight. Obviously we did get still some pretty good wind gusts today around the Darling Downs and around the coast as well. So I think the strongest gust we had was around 90 k's this morning in on Moreton Island. Basically those winds are wrapping up. There's still a chance of some strongish winds around Noosa and Gari, sort of around midnight, but from there they should taper off.
1: Okay, and what can we expect from the weather just in general in our patch for the next couple of days?
2: Yeah, so tomorrow as well, there's the chance of some showers about the area, just again, like a few millimetres. Tomorrow, your showers are again more likely near Noosa, Maroochydore, Caloundra, as well as on the Gold Coast. And other than that, there's the chance of a millimetre in other places too, but that's about it. Temperatures will stay nice and warm, about 22 degrees most places. A little bit cooler in the Granite Belt at about 16 degrees in Stanthorpe. But then most of the rest of the Downs, as I said, 21 to 22 degrees. So a nice warm day. Coolish morning in the Darling Downs at about 5 to 6 degrees most places and in the eastern Maranoa and Warrego. Elsewhere, sort of closer to the coast, it will be more like 10 degrees, sort of inland from the coast and about 15 degrees on the coast, so nice and warm tomorrow morning as well. And with the winds, so they'll gradually sort of ease, but anywhere across the coast, really, you can still get some 20-knot winds tomorrow, so they're still fresh winds. So, the strong wind warning is going away for the Gold Coast. There'll still be a strong wind warning for Noosa, near Noosa and for Gari tomorrow, just because of, as I mentioned, around midnight and into the early hours of tomorrow morning, you'll still get some strong winds. But during the day, those winds will drop. But I guess point being is if you're out on a boat, it will still be pretty windy. And the swell is going down as well. We got up to about just above 5 metres swell yesterday across southeast Queensland, and it's about 3 and a bit metres today, and tomorrow it'll pretty much go down to 2.5. So that's sort of easing there. I mean, nonetheless, it'll still be pretty choppy if you're on a boat, I guess.
1: Okay, good to know. Thank you so much for keeping us up to date with the weather. That is Robert Urbaniak. They're the duty forecaster this afternoon. Let's check in on the roads with Brad.
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1: Good afternoon, Brattles.
4: Yeah, very good afternoon, Caitlin. I'm just wondering if the listeners can help me out. I was sort of talking to colleagues this morning because I'm based in Brisbane. And I was sort of hung on my washing on the weekend. And I think it ended up at Budrum.
1: Oh, really?
4: Because of the wind. I went out my little, I've got a tiny little courtyard. I went out there. my clothes were like blowing like a sail in a sailboat. It was going hammer and tongs, so to speak. It was crazy. I thought, these are going to end up on the sunny coast, these clothes.
1: That's funny. So if you find Brad's clothes, bring them back for him.
4: I'll tell you what, my underpants could block the Sunshine Motorway. We don't want that happening.
1: Absolutely not.
4: Big wind socks.
1: Yeah.
4: My bloomers.
1: Yeah.
4: All right. I don't want to turn you off your dinner, but anyway, let's go to the Rose. Breakdown.

0: Bruce Highway southbound has been cleared in the shoulder after Royals Road at Landsborough. Has been busy. Sunshine Motorway outbound through Mountain Creek. A good run now on Calandra Road. That's all well and truly settled down and looking good around Noosaville on your Monday Noosa Road outbound at Beckmans Road. There's only been slight delays there and also minor build up around the Dunnellan Bridge. If you're travelling around Bull Knob, Landsborough Mullaney Road near Hobart Road, there's been a tree branch down there. So crews to get that cleared up. Very light traffic around Gympie, Maryborough and Harvey Bay. And also generally around the Wide Bay this afternoon as well. And even through Bundaberg, there's no delays on Children's Road through South Bingra. Just around Toowoomba and the Darling Downs, also good conditions congestion-wise. Just a crash, Warringah Highway westbound in the shoulder near Jandowie Road through Dalby and no build-up in that stretch. I'm back from ATN. More details around 4:45 on ABC Local Radio Queensland.
1: Thanks so much, Brattles. You got time for a joke?
0: For sure.
1: Okay, I've got this one from Lynn in Woombye, who called it in, old school Lynn. She says, what do you call a funny mountain?
0: A funny mountain? I don't know.
1: Hilarious. Terrible.
0: Oh, good on you, Lynn. That's a Lynn special, I reckon.
1: Yeah, it's a Lynn special, isn't it? I've got another one from...
0: I've got a few soccer jokes, because I mean, the wrap up of the World Cup is a big occasion.
1: Yeah, bring out a soccer joke for us.
0: Why can't Cinderella play soccer?
1: I don't know. Why not?
0: Because she always runs away from the ball.
1: I don't know. Oh, sorry. This is how slow I am. It took me a second. That's great.
0: That's okay. You were taking it in.
1: I was taking it in. I was thinking deeply.
0: She runs away from
1: and
0: the
1: it
0: ball.
1: Finally there got to go. Me. Yeah, there you there go. All right. Beautiful. Thanks so much, Brad. We'll catch you in half an hour. See ya. That was Brad Hunter from the Australian Traffic Network. It's time for a song. It's been a little while. This is Gangajang, Sands of Then.

0: The You'll Say 2026 has our ABC team hitting the streets to find out how you're feeling about the issues that are important to you. Up next, you're going to hear from some young people in our community on what they hope and fear for their futures. Getting a few texts coming in on 0487 993 222. We're talking about how to have a comfortable retirement before and how you can rely on, I think it was around just a bit over $500,000 as a couple or over $300,000 as a single person, because you get some money from the age pension. And Davey in Toowoomba said, you can live comfortably on the pension alone if you're savvy about managing your money and keeping to a strict budget that still allows you to save about 10% of it. That's very handy information. And we're going to be talking to one of the founding members of Mental As Anything. It's been 50 years since their formation. They're coming back to our patch to play some more songs. Mark from Moriofield says, I saw Mental As Anything at a Mooloolaba pub back in the late 70s. I must have had a great time because I don't remember much, but I do remember trashing a very expensive camera when I fell down the front steps in a drunken stupor. That's Mark from Moriofield. We're gonna go back into some memories of Mental As Anything after the 5 o'clock news.
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0: Sorry, I should have said the 5:30 news. We're coming up to the 5:30 news very shortly. Jackie Kelly's been catching up with some teenagers as part of Your Say 2026 to find out what their biggest hopes and fears are for the future.
2: Your Say 2026. What is your biggest hope for the future, but what is also your biggest fear for the future?
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8: 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My biggest fear is electric cars.
9: My biggest hope is to be someone that inspires others, but I don't know if I can.
10: 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Biggest fear is failing.
11: My biggest hope is probably getting a house somewhere and just settling down. And my biggest fear is that I won't be able to do that.
12: My biggest hope is buying a house. My biggest fear is not having enough money.
13: My biggest hope is to be able to afford the cost of living with even a not too high paying job. My biggest fear, cost of living prices going so high that most people end up without a home or food to survive.
14: Well, it's pretty generic, but I feel like world peace and like just living a life that I like don't waste. And then my biggest fear is just being alone.
15: My biggest hope for the future is that I'll be able to grow up, raise a family in a nice, cheap world where I'll be able to live in a nice community, have a nice job, and not have to worry about living pay to paycheck. I think my biggest worry is people in charge now who aren't going to let that happen.
16: My biggest hopes for the future, I hope that I'm successful and I'm able to have a family, that kind of thing, have a good job that I enjoy. But one of the biggest fears for the future I have is with climate change and things like housing prices and stuff like that. Kind of fearful that our generation won't be able to find a solution for those problems.
17: My biggest hope for the future is my hope for people, and they see through the societal pressures of everyday society and follow their dreams as an individual and as a community. My biggest worry is that people don't see that and see that happiness and dreams is only real when we all come together as one. Like, it doesn't have to be you by yourself. It can be a whole community of people.
18: My biggest hope for the future, that we'll all learn to be nice to each other. My biggest fear for the future, AI will replace everything.
19: Well, my biggest hope and my biggest fear kind of go hand in hand in that I hope generative AI doesn't squash the demand for human creativity and that AI doesn't essentially take this over. And my biggest fear is that that will happen because it's cheaper.
20: Biggest hope for the future is that I'll be able to afford a house for myself, but my biggest fear is it may already be too late.
21: ABC News, good afternoon. I'm Jessica van Vonderen. The Queensland Government has splashed out six figures to buy an old corporate marketing catchphrase. It wants to put a new spin on it, as state political reporter

0: Alex Brewster explains.
1: The Bank of Queensland phrase, "You can count on a Queenslander," will exclusively be used by the state government after it purchased the rights for $150,000. A spokesperson for the Premier says it'll be used to encourage volunteering and donations during disasters, as well as Queensland Day awards. The trademarks allow the slogan to be used for marketing, clothing, stubby coolers and beer. The latter has a condition: the slogan can only be used for beer produced in Queensland.
0: A Far North Queensland magistrate has granted strict bail to a teenager accused of a school stabbing in Cairns after questioning police claims about the incident. Connor Byrne reports.
2: The 15-year-old boy has been charged with intending to cause grievous bodily harm after another 15-year-old boy's liver was perforated in a schoolyard fight last week. In Cairns Children's Court today, Acting Magistrate Kelly Walker said police statements painted a different picture to screenshots of messages between the accused and the injured produced by the boy's lawyer Stephen Basso. Magistrate Walker said the prosecution argument of premeditation had been weakened and that the boy did not appear to be the aggressor, nor did he organised the fight, but felt paranoid after he was allegedly threatened. The case returns to court in September.
0: Overseas, the US military has completed its latest aerial bombardment of Iran, targeting a major defence hub. Chelsea Hetherington reports.
3: The US struck around a northwestern city believed to be home to underground missile bases. Iran responded by launching an attack targeting Bahrain, the home of the US Navy's Fifth Fleet, and Kuwait. The latest attacks again showed how the US and Iran have inched closer to all-out war, as last month's interim deal meant to permanently end the fighting has crumbled and shipping traffic in the Strait of Hormuz has largely stalled. Both sides have targeted civilian infrastructure relied on by millions of people. Meanwhile, benchmark Brent crude has risen above $90 a barrel, further fueling a global energy crisis sparked by the conflict.
0: The UK is getting its seventh Prime Minister in a decade today, with Andy Burnham officially moving into No. 10 Downing Street. Twi Ong Fitzpatrick reports.
4: Veteran Labour Party politician and popular former Greater Manchester Mayor Andy Burnham is set to become Britain's next Prime Minister later today, formally taking over from Keir Starmer, who announced his resignation last month. Mr Burnham was the only candidate to secure enough support from his fellow Labour lawmakers to replace Mr Starmer as leader of the governing party. Labour holds a majority in government, so its leader also becomes the UK Prime Minister. Mr Burnham received support from 349 out of 401 Labour Party members and was announced Labour leader at a special party conference on Friday.
0: Talk about a crowded house. A Brisbane family has unexpectedly doubled in size after a mum's rare multiple birth, as Hannah Moon reports.
5: The naturally conceived identical quadruplets were born last week at the Royal Brisbane and Women's Hospital. Parents Jenita and Jotham Na'amawana welcomed Emily, Harriet, Alexa and Catherine at just under 29 weeks. The newborn sisters defied extraordinary biological odds by growing from an individual fertilised egg and sharing a single placenta. Maternal health experts say that's virtually unheard of in global medicine. Hospital staff say the four babies are doing well under specialist neonatal care. The family has set up a GoFundMe page to help with ongoing medical expenses and are also looking for a larger van.
0: AFL veteran Ken Hinckley has landed the head coaching job for the new Tasmania Devils franchise. The former power mastermind beat the likes of Nathan Buckley and John Langmeyer for the post. Local fans will have to wait until 2028 before the new team plays its historic first match for premiership points. Queensland's weather: scattered showers tomorrow for eastern districts, including the Sunshine Coast, the Whitsundays and the North Tropical Coast. Mostly fine elsewhere. Brisbane, 15 to 23 degrees. The Gold Coast, 14 to 23. Ipswich, 10 to 23. And the Sunshine Coast, 16 to 22 degrees. And I'll have more news at 7 o'clock on ABC TV.
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0: 5 minutes or so. We're going to be chatting to one of the original members of Mental as Anything very shortly. It's their 50th anniversary. They've been around for 50 years. Can you believe it? So we're going to have a great time having a chat to Peter O'Doherty. And yeah, that'll be a lot of fun. Let's check out what's happening on Australia Wide tonight.
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1: 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We'll head to Pine Gap and we'll learn more about the little-known and ancient art of coopering.
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0: And Davey in Toowoomba has texted me on 0487993222 with a song request. He wants to hear My Happiness by Powderfinger. So here you go, Davey. And then after that, we're going to check in on the roads with Brad for a final time. So get your Brad jokes in, 0487993222. And then we're going to be chatting to Peter O'Doherty from Mental as Anything. So here you go, Dave. Enjoy.

0: That is My Happiness by Powderfinger for Davey in Toowoomba. 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
0: Good afternoon, Brattles.
2: Oh, you made my afternoon, Davey. I love Powderfinger.
0: Right? That's great.
2: I'm such a nerd. When I first moved to Queensland, I was in Brisbane, and I sent my brother a photo of me standing under Vulture Street, the street sign.
0: You're like, look where I am. I did it. Yeah. I've made it.
2: And I admitted that to Cogsy once. That's even more embarrassing.
0: Oh, that's very funny. John Coghill.
2: Legend.
0: The drummer.
2: Legend.
0: Yeah.
2: Legend.
0: He's great.
2: Great guy.
0: Yeah.
2: Nice guy. All right. At the moment, a tree branch lands at Mullaney Road near Hobart Road at Bald Knob. So take it easy through there. Around the coast, Sunshine Motorway outbound through Man Creek, just a little bit under speed. And looking good around the Sunshine Coast on Calandra Road this afternoon. It's been a pretty good run, I've got to say, around the Dunella Bridge. Just a little bit of stop-start both ways. The only minor build-up around those works. And your Monday Noosa Road outbound's been a little bit under speed around Beckmans Road as you make way through Noosaville as well. Around the rest of the southern part of the state, it's all very light on all the majors. Just around Kalki at the moment, got some flashing happening. The lights are flashing. Bundaberg Ring Road at Bagara Road. And around Toowoomba and the Darling Downs at Dolby, a crash getting cleared up, Warringah Highway westbound in the shoulder near Jandowie Road. There's no delays through there. I'm Brad from A10. That's the latest traffic on ABC Local Radio Queensland.
0: Thanks so much, Brad. You got time for a joke?
2: I have. I've got a return sender.
0: Ooh, we've got a return serve. Okay.
2: Yeah.
0: This one's from Peter in Yandina. He said, did you hear about the actor who fell through the floor?
2: Oh, no.
0: He was just going through a stage. Oh dear! What are we doing?
2: That is a cracker.
0: It's terrible. It's great.
2: Why. That just got me big time.
0: It's a good one.
2: Oh, that is tops.
0: Very good, Peter. Thank you for sending that in.
2: I don't have to tell this joke now. I'm in stitches.
0: No, you got it. You got it. You can do it.
2: Get myself together. Oh dear! Oh dear! I'm crying. All right. What kind of tea do soccer players drink?
0: I don't know. What do they drink?
2: Penalty.
0: Oh.
2: Oh, dear. I'm going to get myself together. That was so funny.
0: Yeah, that's great. Thank you so much, Brad.
2: Thanks.
0: Catch you tomorrow. Bye. That's Brad Hunter from the Australian Traffic Network. Now, mental as anything are on tour, and if that sounds like a sentence you might have heard 50 years ago, well, you're not wrong because it's their 50th anniversary, one of those great Aussie pub rock bands. And before we get into it, let's get everyone up and about. Let's have a song. This one's Live It Up, Mental as Anything.

0: That is a Mental as Anything classic, Live It Up. And to learn more about this tour, we're joined by band member Peter O'Doherty. Peter, welcome.
1: Hi, Caitlin.
0: So I understand you're on tour with the original band. Well, you've added some extra dates. You've been on tour, now you're coming back around to our patch. Who's on tour?
1: Well, we've put the band back together. This is myself and Reg, my brother Reg Mabessa. And it's been 25, 26 years almost since we played with the Mentals. We had the same lineup from the very inception of the band. Reg started it at art school in 1976.
0: Wow.
1: With Martin Plaza, you know, Martin Murphy in those days, and Reg had a different name too. All the names changed, so
0: Well, that's what happens with artists, right? You got to pick up a new name as you develop. Yeah.
1: So then I joined. I was at high school at that year, but less than a year later, I joined at the age of 19, and Greedy joined around about the same time, and that was the same lineup then for solid 22 years of touring and making records. And making film clips and travelling and songwriting and, you know, in the recording studio. So it was a very intense 22 years, and we travelled the world. And me and Reg left the band just at the turn of the century, and then our roles were filled, and the band kept going with Martin and Greedy and the original drummer. And then in the end, it was just Greedy, the last man standing. Martin got sick, he was too ill to keep playing, and so the band had changed, and then Greedy passed away very sadly in 2019, which is almost 7 years ago. So that's incredible how time goes so fast.
0: Yeah, and I'm sorry to hear you pass.
1: Yeah, we put the band back together again, Reg and myself, with our 50-year anniversary, which is this year, since he started the band with Martin. And a documentary film has been made, and that's come out this year as well, over the last few months.
0: Wow, that's incredible. 50 years is very, very impressive. How have you noticed the touring scene has changed in that time?
1: Well, everything's changed in that time. We started at a time when mobile phones were still just a bleep on in the distant future. There was no internet, there was record shops, and there was vinyl records, and so we kind of straddled that era. And then CDs came in through the 80s, and that to us was like, oh, that's an incredible change of pace. And the digital thing came in, and recordings changed through the 80s, and you had all that kind of drum machines and just the keyboard driven music of the 80s, which you'll hear parts of that in things like Live It Up, actually. We started really in the punk era, when new wave and punk, we were considered like a new wave band in 1977, 78, 79.
0: It's a real DIY era, wasn't it?
1: It really was, I've continued with that kind of ethos. Reg and myself also had a band called Dog Trumpet, which we've still got it going at the moment. We've had it going for 30 years or more now. And,
0: wow.
1: That's all homemade recordings. I do it all at home in my studio. So it is, that's another thing that's changed, that you can make records you can make records anywhere now. All you really need is a room, a bedroom, or, a desk, and you can... You can do that, whereas in the past it was, into the studios and a different kind of world. So everything keeps changing. It's a sort of uneven landscape as we go. It's just actually been great to put the band back together again and play. We've got terrific players, playing keyboards, and a terrific singer, a guy called Simon Rustin Brown, singing and playing guitar. The Mentals was a very sort of, it was a particular flavour that we had with the five of us, and it'll never be quite the same as that, but we've got a terrific singer, and he's a great guitar player and a great keyboard player, a guy called Shannon Stitt, and my son Declan O'Doherty on drums.
0: Brought some more family in, that's great.
1: It's a bit of a family thing, so it's been going great. We've had a terrific tour so far.
0: Yeah, that's awesome. So you've been playing a few festivals, but also a few hotels and taverns, like King's Beach Tavern on the Sunshine Coast is coming up. How does it feel to get back into some of those small venues, which, would have been how you guys kicked off, I imagine?
1: Oh, totally. I've never really lost contact with that, because, playing with Dog Trumpet over the years, we've done places like King's Beach Tavern and, many, many, many, smaller venues. And, You know, and that's great. The smaller ones, to me, like, is one of the best places to see a band if you're in the audience, because you're up close. You know, you're up close and you can hear the band coming off the stage, which is pretty different experience to, say, seeing a band at a big festival or on a huge, you know, a stadium or something, which is just a different kind of experience altogether.
0: Yeah, absolutely. Driving you home on ABC Radio Queensland, I'm Caitlin Sorey, joined by Mental As Anything's Peter O'Doherty, talking tour, specifically the Mental As Anything 50-year tour. What is it like being back on the road with your brother? Is it how similar or different is it to being in your 20s?
1: Well, I've been on the road with my brother since my 20s, since I was about 19. For some reason, I've been sort of in lockstep with him all the way through musically, you know, with Dog Trumpet and Mentals. And it's interesting just going back to the Mentals and revisiting songs that, you know, some of the songs we had literally not played for at least 25 years, and some of them not for 40 or 45 years. You're going right back to the, you know, like late 70s and early 80s. We're picking a lot of the songs. I mean, the people would know a lot of the songs because there's so many of like the singles and hits that we had on the radio, or songs that were on the radio. And, you know, we had about 25 singles that seemed to get played, you know, in the day. So, and then we're also selecting a few, you know, like deeper album songs and deep, you know, album cuts, that songs that we really like, and that, you know, that. The thing about the Mentals, there was four songwriters. So there was myself, my brother, Greedy, and Martin Plaza. So that again is what gave the Mentals, I think, a kind of a pretty unique sort of sound, is that we had this eclectic kind of mix of songwriters and influences that came into that. So you got a bit of country, you got blues, you got folk, you've got psychedelic sort of stuff that we all liked, and that love of 60s pop, that sort of anchored the sound of the band in a lot of ways, you know. And so, look, going back and playing some of those songs has been so great because it feels really fresh again, which is, you know, I feel like I'm about, you know, I feel like I'm 19 again.
0: Yeah, that's amazing. And what's the crowd like?
1: Crowd's been great, and surprisingly, you know, like, you know, lots of older people who were, you know, of my own vintage who were there, but also lots of younger people too who are coming along and singing the songs, the lyrics to the songs back at us. So, you know, that's a really good feeling. It's just a really nice thing.

0: to have, a crowd of all ages, basically. You can have about 25 different generations in there. And I'm talking about going right back to the medieval days, as far as some of the people I've seen.
1: That's amazing. Well, Peter O'Doherty, enjoy the tour. And if people want to check you out, I'm sure they can find out more on your website.
0: Yeah. No, we're looking forward to the Kings Beach Tavern. It's the August 22, I think it is, Saturday night.
1: Yep, absolutely. Get down there, check it out. Thank you so much, Peter. Really appreciate it.
0: No worries, Caitlin. Great
1: Cheers.
0: To talk.
1: That's mental as anything. Band member, one of the original, well, slightly later, but pretty original from the 70s, band member Peter O'Doherty from Mental as Anything. They've got their 50-year anniversary tour this year. Pretty amazing stuff. Let's have another song from them. This is The Nips Are Getting Bigger, Mental as Anything.

0: cool as anything. The MIPS are getting bigger. Big thank you for your company this afternoon, all your calls and texts, and a big thank you to the producers this afternoon, Nicole Pedersen McKinnon and Dylan Morris. Now, tomorrow, I'm not going to be on your radio all Wednesday, but I'll be back on Thursday. Tomorrow, the Sunshine Coast will be looked after by Bern Young on the Gold Coast, and Bundy in Toowoomba, you'll be with Adam Stephen in the north for the next couple of days. So have a good couple of days. We'll see you on Thursday. Stay well. We're coming up to the 6 o'clock news, which will fill you in on everything that's happening, and we'll head into PM and Australia-wide. Big thanks to your company. Catch you Thursday.
1: ABC News, good evening. I'm Michael Bausch. A landmark inquiry has heard that Jewish Australian families are now terrified of attending public events unless they have specialised security teams watching over them. Georgia Lenton-Williams reports.
2: A witness who appeared under a pseudonym told the Royal Commission on Anti-Semitism and Social Cohesion that Jewish people feel very uncomfortable gathering for any event if it is not covered by the Community Safety Group, which protects the security of Jewish communities and institutions. She spoke about an event where the group was not present, and she said people fled because they felt vulnerable. Earlier in the day, a volunteer for the Victorian Community Safety Group told the Commission that his work with the group has had a big emotional toll and he worries about his family's safety.
1: A Victorian magistrate has granted strict bail to a mother accused of showing violent extremist propaganda videos to her children after travelling to Syria a decade ago. Christian Silver reports.
3: Rayan Al-Houli is facing terrorism charges that carry a maximum penalty of 10 years jail if she's found guilty. Prosecutors say she travelled to Syria a decade ago to live under Islamic State rule and showed her children terror propaganda videos. Miss Al-Houli came back to Australia last year and was arrested in May this year and put into custody. Miss Al-Houli's lawyers now say she wants nothing to do with violent jihad. Today, a magistrate granted her bail while her case moves through the courts, saying conditions like a curfew and staying away from places of worship could lower the risk to the community.
1: Queensland taxpayers have shelled out tens of thousands of dollars for MPs to stay overnight at State Parliament in Brisbane. There were 191 reported stays by members last financial year, compared to just 39 in the previous 12 months. It incurred a tax bill of almost $35,000. The opposition has asked Speaker Pat Weir for a breakdown of stays by each party in budget estimates.
4: I would be very reluctant to do that. We have had instances where we have had members that have significant challenges in their lives that have stayed at this parliament.
1: A teenage girl's been treated in hospital after being hit by a car on the Gold Coast. Police and emergency services were called to the scene near the Narang State School earlier this afternoon. The girl suffered neck and back injuries and is in a stable condition. Mourners at the state funeral for broadcasting legend Darren Hinch have heard emotional tributes celebrating a fierce champion of regular Australians. Alexandra Alvaro reports.
5: Nicknamed the human headline, Hinch wore many hats, remembered today as a fighter who stood up for his beliefs. Journalist Ray Martin spoke fondly of his friend.
6: He always fought for battlers and for underdogs.
5: His ex-wife, actor Jackie Weaver, delivered a video eulogy.
7: I've loved you from the very start to the very end.
5: In closing, longtime friend and assistant Annette Philpott gave a brief emotional tribute, delivering one of his most famous lines.
8: Thank you, Mother, for the rabbits. You're Darren Hinch, and that's life.
5: His casket was carried out of the Port Melbourne venue by close friends and former colleagues.
1: Incoming British Prime Minister Andy Burnham is vowing to restore political stability to the UK as he prepares to officially take over later this evening. Tuiyong Fitzpatrick reports.
9: Andy Burnham is expected to say he's acutely conscious of the UK's high turnover of prime ministers and that politics needs to be more stable and responsible. And he is expected to characterise the moment as one of reflection and resolution, arguing Britain must be honest about the challenges it faces. Mr. Burnham will become the UK's 59th prime minister and 7th in 10 years, following a meeting with King Charles. He'll formally take over from Sir Keir Starmer, who announced his resignation last month after barely 2 years in power, ending a tenure marred by a series of political missteps.
1: On the markets, the ASX 200 fell 5 points today. It closed at 8,791. The Australian dollar now trading at just over 70 US cents. Queensland's weather, scattered showers tomorrow for eastern districts, including the Sunshine Coast, the Whit Sundays and the North Tropical Coast, mostly fine elsewhere. Some morning fog about the Darling Downs and Granite Belt. Brisbane tomorrow, 15 to 23. The Gold Coast, 14 to 23. Ipswich, 10 to 23. The Sunshine Coast, 16 to 22. A possible shower for the southeast on Wednesday, mostly fine for Thursday and Friday. On Moreton Bay, southeasterly winds reaching 30 knots. ABC News.
10: Good evening. Welcome to PM. I'm Stephanie Smale, coming to you from the lands of the Turrbal and Yuggera people in Brisbane. Tonight, calls for safety exclusion zones around synagogues at the Royal Commission on Anti-Semitism. Also, the Manosphere influencers Andrew and Tristan Tate arrested in the United States. And Spanish fans celebrate a World Cup victory.
11: I'm so happy, so glad.
12: I'm pretty sure it has been a really long, long night in Spain.
10: The former Attorney General Mark Dreyfus has called for buffer zones to be set up, banning protests around synagogues and Jewish schools. Mr. Dreyfus has made the call while appearing at the Royal Commission on Anti-Semitism and Social Cohesion in Melbourne. The Labor MP is Jewish and told the Commission about his own experiences of anti-Semitism in recent years. The Royal Commission is this week focusing on security arrangements for Jewish communities. Reporter James Oaten has been following the hearings. James, tell us about the Royal Commission's focus for this week.
13: Well, this week we're looking at security and safety, particularly looking at the impact that the increase in security concerns has had on the Jewish community more broadly. You only need to go near a school or a synagogue, and you can see these days that there are security cameras, there is security at the front, security personnel. We even heard today that the actual buildings themselves have been reinforced. Now, what we're looking at this week is really the broader security and safety concerns that have been impacting the Jewish community, particularly since Israel's ongoing military campaign in Gaza after the Hamas attack on Israeli citizens back in 2023. And what we are hearing is that the number of security incidents is escalating.
10: And James, the former Attorney General Mark Dreyfus, who's still a backbencher in the Labor government, has given evidence today. What did he say?
13: Well, first of all, he gave us a story about his family's journey to Australia. His father moved here in 1939. He came as an unaccompanied student fleeing Nazi Germany. Then his father's parents came soon after, but his father's grandparents did not. And he talked about them being murdered by the Nazi regime in Germany back then. And he talked about the appreciation for the life that they've had in Australia, but also referenced the issue of anti-Semitism is not new. It's something that's been in Australia for a long time and something that's been seen across the world for literally thousands of years. He did, though, reference that in recent years there has been a change in tone, and his personal experience was attending a protest against violence against women back in 2024, and someone went up to him and called him a genocidal Zionist. And this is an ongoing theme we're hearing. It's that conflation of the actions of one government, in this case the Israeli government, with the Jewish identity. He's made a couple of suggestions for the Royal Commission to consider and a couple of ideas that he's come up with for consideration. One of them is to make laws that would make it easier for ordinary people to get hateful content taken down from social media. It's a huge burden on the eSafety Commissioner, something they can't keep up with. Of course, there are ongoing discussions about powers there. But of course, if people want to take private action against these big tech giants, well, there's a huge disparity there. So he wants something to make it easier to get hateful content down off social media. Another suggestion he's made is creating these buffer zones around Jewish community places like schools, like synagogues. So we have these protest exclusion zones in Victoria, for instance, around abortion clinics. So you can protest, but you've got to keep that buffer zone so people can enter the building safely. So he's suggesting one thing for the Royal Commission to consider is whether or not these type of exclusion zones should be recommended for these Jewish community places across Australia. Let's have a listen to what Mark Dreyfus had to say.
14: I think because of the events which have occurred in recent years, because of the risk that your opening today and many witnesses to this commission have spoken about, it's time to consider whether we need some similar restriction on protest activity outside synagogues, on protest activity outside schools and Jewish places of gathering, not to ban political protest, not to say that people cannot express their views in our community, but rather

0: other to protect Jews, Jewish Australians, from going about their worship, from gathering, from going to school, which should be free of protests occurring.
1: The former Attorney General Mark Dreyfus, James Oten reporting there. Public or private, which school is best for your child and what is workable for your family? These are questions more parents are facing as data shows a jump in private school enrolments amid concerns that public education is under-resourced. It comes as the independent school sector says it needs to be given more funding priority. But as Catherine Gregory reports, some experts say public schools need more funding to ensure fair education and opportunities for young people.
2: 12-year-old Belle decided an Eastern Sydney public high school was more to her liking than the private school she was originally enrolled in.
3: Well, I just heard like a lot of good things about it and I knew people who went there.
2: Her family even moved several suburbs to ensure she got into the school.
3: It's less strict and also it does have like lots of good like arts programs and stuff that other schools usually have when you get older and you don't really get them when you're younger.
2: While Eastern Sydney mother and public high school teacher, who we'll call Sarah, opted on sending her kids to a private school.
4: And our local school is just violent, and sending a skinny, highly anxious, autistic ADHD kid there seemed like that was going to result in bad things happening.
2: She worries about some of the families who send their kids to the local public schools.
4: They're awesome kids, but it's some kids' behaviour that is so off the charts that I couldn't risk my kids being triggered by them.
2: Research released today shows more parents across the country are choosing private education for their children.
5: Over 40% of high school students are now educated in private schools.
2: According to findings from progressive think tank, the Australia Institute's poll of 2,230 people, parents think public education isn't resourced adequately. Researcher Sky Predovac says 40% of respondents who send their kids to private schools said they would have sent their child to a local public school if they were better publicly funded by governments.
5: One of the big things is that it breaks down the kind of social contract and social trust of the idea that public schools and education in general is a social good that we provide to everyone. It becomes much more socially segregated. You're left behind in a school system which is now being deprioritised. Of course, one of the big parts of Australia's school funding system is that much of the funding comes per student. And when public schools are underfunded chronically on a per student level, every student that gets diverted away is exacerbating that situation, which can make public schools less attractive.
2: But not everyone sees it that way. Independent Schools Australia has also released a national campaign calling for private school parents to be recognised for their financial sacrifices in paying school fees. Graham Catt is the CEO.
6: We know there is a gap of about $12,000 between the amount of money that's provided in public funding to a public school student and the amount of money that's provided to an independent school student. And we're not seeking to equalise that. But what we are looking for is to make sure when policies are framed, they're not forcing schools to actually increase their fees any further. Because ultimately that policy flows through to families, throws through the family budget.
2: So do you think that at the moment the public school system is favoured by the government? I mean, because a lot of people would argue it's not and that the public system is very underfunded.
6: Having a properly funded and fully funded public school system isn't up for debate. It's something that we want to see happen. But that shouldn't happen at the expense of making sure that resources all flow through to students that attend a school in the non-government sector as well.
2: The Australian Education Union has rejected these comments, saying private schools receive millions of dollars in taxpayer funding and public schools are in dire need of more money. In a statement, the Federal Education Minister, Jason Clare, said his government signed agreements to ensure an extra $20 billion for public schools over the next 10 years.
1: Catherine Gregory reporting. Andrew and Tristan Tate, the influencers facing fresh rape and sex trafficking charges, are in jail in Miami, awaiting an extradition hearing. Prosecutors from the United Kingdom say the charges relate to four new victims and include offences relating to indecent images of a child and extreme pornography. There are now seven alleged victims in the UK, but the brothers deny any wrongdoing and were allowed to travel to the United States last year. Dr. Stephanie Westcott from the Monash School of Education and Culture has researched the Tate brothers. She joined me a short time ago. Dr. Westcott, thanks for joining us. From the research you've done, what sort of impact have the Tate brothers had on young men here and around the world as part of the so-called manosphere?
7: The impact that Andrew and Tristan Tate have had on young boys here in Australia and elsewhere is incredibly profound. When we did our first study on the impact of their presence online in Australian classrooms, we were inundated with teachers wanting to speak to us, and that actually still continues today. We have teachers coming forward almost weekly wanting to share their stories. And the reason I think that teachers matter here is because they are seeing shifts in behaviour over time. They are not meeting someone just at a random, you know, a random point in time. They know these children, they know these boys, and they see the change in them. So there's been incredible harm that has occurred in schools, but also really elsewhere in peer relations and relationships. Boys really have been radicalised by figures like Tate and his associates and his sort of aspirational figures. They have been taught how to treat women with contempt, how to exact and weaponise misogyny, and how to bait and gaslight women. And it's been incredibly, profoundly harmful.
1: These latest charges include new rape and human trafficking charges against Andrew and Tristan Tate that allegedly occurred before their internet fame. Given their support base, is there a danger that they could become martyrs and a high-profile trial might actually boost their popularity among younger men?
7: Yeah, I think that is an incredibly likely risk. We have seen Andrew Tate arrested previously, and what he was able to do through the narrative that he shared through that arrest was to make a claim that he has made before, which is actually part of his discourse, which is that the elites, there is a conspiracy of elites that are organising to silence him, and that we cannot trust the sort of mainstream institutions of society. So government, that would also include the police and the court system, and of course, education systems. So if Andrew Tate says this is a conspiracy, these charges are fabricated, and this is a complete falsity or a lie, I am quite sure that his followers will believe that.
1: Has there been a perception that the Tate brothers would be safe in the United States?
7: I think we can probably assume that they do have that perception, given that they have now travelled to Florida twice. This is the second time. They did also visit Florida when there was a brief reprieve in the court proceedings in Romania. And at the time, we speculated that Donald Trump had assisted their passage to Florida. That has never been confirmed, but we do know that the kind of anti-gender and equality and diversity rhetoric, this very hateful and grievance-based politics that Andrew and Tristan Tate have stoked, has really benefited politicians like Donald Trump, and we have seen it taken up broadly in political discourse. We've also seen Donald Trump Jr. State that the charges against Andrew Tate, these are not the new ones but previous charges, were completely falsified, and he was quite flippant and dismissing of them. So I do think the fact that Andrew Tate and Tristan Tate felt that they would not be bothered or not be accosted by law enforcement in Miami is pretty telling and pretty interesting. And if you do look at the arrest video, which was initially given to TMZ, he looks really surprised. He was not expecting at all to be met by police officers in the US. He was there to do who knows what kind of business. He was certainly not expecting to be arrested, and I think that tells us something, that he'd been given probably reassurance of his safe passage there.
1: And back to the business model of the Tate brothers, can you take us through a little bit more about how the Tate brothers have built their online kingdom, essentially?
7: Yeah. So there's a few things going on with how misogynist creators like these two generate income. The first is through the aid of the algorithms themselves. So there have been a few studies now that have found that misogynistic content is actually built into the algorithms. So boys and young men do not actually have to search for Manosphere content or misogynistic content. It will actually come to them, and it will come to them pretty quickly, within about 23 minutes.

0: of them using that platform. And so it's, we have to take this really seriously, the profit machine of algorithms and the profit machine of social media, especially when harm is built into that profit formula.
1: Monash University researcher Dr. Stephanie Westcott there. This is PM. I'm Stephanie Smale. You can hear all our programs live or later on ABC Listen. Media broadcaster and former Senator Derryn Hinch has been farewelled at a state funeral in Melbourne. The outspoken and sometimes controversial figure was remembered by his colleagues and loved ones for his no-nonsense approach to news and his strong sense of justice. There was a standing ovation for the man known by many as the human headline, a larger-than-life Australian. Kimberly Price filed this report.
2: Family, friends and media peers gathered to celebrate Derryn Hinch as a pioneer of Australian media and his advocacy work that led him all the way to Canberra's Parliament House. Growing up in New Zealand, his brother Des shared some childhood memories read by broadcaster Craig Willis.
3: My brother had two prized possessions, a kaleidoscope and a crystal radio. But his happiest time was when atmospheric conditions allowed, he could listen totally rapt for what seemed hours to Australian radio stations. I'm sure 3AW was high on his list.
2: Known as the human headline, Derryn Hinch's career took him from newspapers in New Zealand, across the Tasman and abroad to work in print, radio and television. Throughout his state funeral, his love of women was often mentioned, including by his third wife and friend of 45 years, actress Jackie Weaver.
4: I want to start by acknowledging sincerely and warmly all the women that Derryn loved and who loved him in return. Hello. I won't mention you individually, we don't have the time. And in the immortal words of Steven Spielberg, we're going to need a bigger boat.
2: Jackie Weaver praised her former husband as a wonderful stepfather to her son Dylan, and she read a tribute that he wrote.
4: He looked a bit odd to a 10-year-old boy's eyes. Those were the days when Derryn would be decked out in beige slacks, loafers, silk business shirt unbuttoned almost to the navel, gold chains and navy blazer with a red rose pinned to the left lapel. It was all topped off with an unforgiving hirsuteness, complete with hairy chest and meticulously groomed beard. 70s porn star or journalist and broadcaster, you be the judge.
2: Another theme throughout the service was Derryn Hinch's love of alcohol that would ultimately lead to a liver cancer diagnosis in 2007. But the broadcaster underwent a successful liver transplant, cared for by Professor Bob Jones and Melbourne's Austin Hospital transplant team.
5: His new liver gave him 15 years, formed his own political party and election to the Senate. This is an extraordinary achievement for a 72-year-old, much less 5 years after an organ transplant. And as a senator, he gave the field of transplantation direct access to the cabinet, the Minister of Health, and even to the Prime Minister himself. And his committed support and publicity surrounding him was an enormous boon to transplantation.
2: Derryn Hinch traversed different media formats and became a household name for sharing his strong opinions. One of his producers on The Hinch Show, Dermot O'Brien, remembered his extravagant lifestyle.
6: It meant hotel suites, they were in his contract, stretched limos, and more often than not, angry TV bosses. And with an open bottle of wine waiting in the back of his stretched limo every night for the ride from the station back to the hotel, he was larger than life.
2: And in true style, Dermot O'Brien shared this tribute to his friend.
6: I know what Derryn will be saying now if he could, and that would be, wow, what a ride. After all, there is no point getting to the end of your life in pristine condition. Goodbye, my friend. That's life.
7: That's life.
8: That's life.
7: That's what the people say.
1: Dermot O'Brien, a friend and colleague of Derryn Hinch, ending that report by Kimberly Price. Spanish fans in Australia and around the globe are celebrating that winning feeling, Spain edging out Argentina to win its second World Cup title,

0: with a 1-0 victory in New Jersey. The match went down to the wire, with the winning goal finally arriving in extra time. Tanya Dendrinos prepared this report.
1: Welcome wherever you are on the face of the earth to the 2026 FIFA World Cup final.
2: Defending champion Argentina taking on European champion Spain. The World Cup final had all the hallmarks of an epic showdown, broadcast here by SBS. It took more than 100 minutes for that crucial goal.

0: After the match, Spain's head coach Luis de la Fuente was full of pride for his team.
1: There's a phrase we said, gentlemen, we have a date with history and we're going to get there first. And in extra time, it was simply a matter of reminding them that they were doing a great job, that we had the game under control. But in a final against an opponent like Argentina, a single slip can cost you a goal at any moment. And we maintained our intensity and focus right up until the very end.
0: In Madrid, flares illuminated the night sky as tens of thousands of fans celebrated on the street.
2: I'm so happy, so glad. It feels so nice to be around here and to be around all these amazing people.
0: But in Buenos Aires, the mood was more subdued. Fans who tasted victory 4 years ago, this time coming to terms with defeat. A tearful Argentina head coach, Lionel Scaloni, hailed his captain, 39-year-old Lionel Messi, as the greatest player in history, while saying he'd take time to reflect on his own future after the loss.
3: What can I say? We're sad because we weren't able to bring home the trophy. My deepest thanks to everyone, to all the fans and all the people who carried us today. But it wasn't to be. They were deserved winners. That's the reality.
0: Here in Australia, many fans set the alarm early, including David Gutierrez, who's the head coach at Villarreal Academy in Sydney, recalling the moment the ball found the back of the net.
4: Believe me, the Spanish, we jump it all together. We started to hug together, not like Argentina's, but it's just life, you know. But it was really exciting, you know, to watch the match as a community. That represents what is Australia, right? Spanish and people from Argentina watching the match together, like friends. Why not?
0: It didn't take long to make contact with loved ones back home.
4: Family, friends, they were just celebrating there, you know, with flags and, you know, it was amazing. I think everyone has been till very late in Spain. Spain, we love nightlife, so I'm pretty sure it has been a really long, long night in Spain.
0: More than 200 players are enrolled in the academy, which offers a pathway to the Spanish club.
4: There are three players in the team in Spain. One is Rodri, the second is Baena, the third is Jeremy, and three of them, they played in Villarreal in the private club in Spain. It's a good inspiration for them because from Sydney, if they could get an option to play in Villarreal, Spain, will be like, you know, first step to, who knows, in future, play for the Spanish club.
0: And how long do you think those big smiles are going to last for both here and in Spain?
4: Well, I have to say it's a long time because we have 4 years to enjoy and celebrate and remember. It's not like a usual competition that you forget in some months. Remember this for the next years, maybe forever in the States with Trump, you know, there. Okay, amazing.
5: Villarreal Sydney Academy head coach David Gutierrez and Tanya Dendrinos reporting. Thanks for joining me for PM. I'm Stephanie Smale. Good night.

0: ABC News. Good evening, I'm Michael Bausch. Budget estimates hearings have exposed a surging taxpayer-funded bill from Queensland politicians sleeping over at State Parliament for private use. Here's State Political reporter Alex Brewster.
1: It's been revealed in parliamentary estimates there were 191 private night stays at Parliament last financial year, up from just 39 in the previous year. That triggered a tax bill of almost $35,000, about five times greater than the 2024-25 financial year. Overnight stays for personal use or by a family member incurs fringe benefits tax and must be declared. One member reported 36 stays at the precinct, another 20. Their identities can't be revealed for confidentiality reasons. A total of 33 MPs reported overnight stays, up from 13 in the previous financial year.
0: A coronial inquiry has cleared medical staff over the tragic death of a newborn girl.

0: girl at a hospital north of Brisbane. Talissa Saganto reports.
1: Thea Flaskett, who had an undetected cardiac abnormality, died 4 hours after she was born at Redcliffe Hospital in September 2023. The circumstances surrounding her death were the subject of an inquest in Brisbane last year after her parents raised concerns about her care post-birth. In findings published today, the Deputy State Coroner ruled the newborn's cause of death was her heart condition. She found even if it had been detected antenatally, there was no guarantee her death would have been avoided. It was also determined all staff involved in her care did everything they could to try to save her life. Thea's mother said they reject the findings and they believe there were inadequacies during the coronial investigation.
0: Queensland's Attorney General has stepped in to seek a tougher sentence for a Toowoomba man in a schoolgirl sex assault case. Aisling Brennan reports.
2: Salah Salaman Al-Mahama was sentenced in the Toowoomba District Court on June 18 to a 12-month jail term, suspended for 2 years. The 29-year-old Iraqi refugee had pleaded guilty to 2 counts of indecent treatment of a child under the age of 16. The court was told Al-Mahama sexually assaulted a 14-year-old schoolgirl after driving her to a remote lookout in Toowoomba in early 2023. The pair had met over Snapchat, where the girl had asked if he could sell her vape. In a statement, Queensland's Attorney General Deb Frecklington says she considered the sentence handed down was manifestly inadequate. A notice of appeal has been lodged with the Court of Appeal.
0: Protest groups have descended on Central Australia to demand the immediate closure of the highly secretive Pine Gap Defence Base. Emma Masters filed this report from Alice Springs.
3: Federal police set up a roadblock about 200 metres from the front gates of Pine Gap, where hundreds of protesters gathered, waving flags, holding placards and chanting "Close Pine Gap." During the demonstration, a group of Arrernte traditional owners walked to the gates to deliver a letter, calling for their land to be returned and for access to sacred sites and rock art inside the facility. They also want compensation for the use of their land since Pine Gap began operating in 1970. The action follows a two-day convergence of activists and academics concerned about Pine Gap's role in the United States military operations.
0: Dreamworld has locked in a multi-million dollar facelift after the Queensland government gave the go-ahead for a massive expansion blueprint. The Gold Coast theme park master plan includes a new eco-tourism precinct. There's also luxury hotels and residential accommodation towers. NRL cellar dwellers St George Illawarra have handed the head coaching job to club legend Dean Young in a bid to resurrect their fortunes. Miles Holbrook-Walk reports.
4: Dean Young finally has the job he's wanted since stepping in as interim coach after round 8 for St George Illawarra. The Dragons have had a calamitous NRL season, currently in last place, winning just 2 games all year. Both were under Young's watch after they initially started with Shane Flanagan as head coach before he was sacked. Young had a storied career with the Red V as a player, featuring more than 200 times for the club, including in their 2010 premiership. He'll be at the helm full-time for the next 2 seasons at least, as he hopes to shift the club's fortunes.
0: Scattered showers tomorrow for eastern districts, including the Sunshine Coast, the Whitsundays and the North Tropical Coast, mostly fine elsewhere. Brisbane's temperature range, 15 to 23. This is ABC News.
5: We're not going to close Pine Gap today or tomorrow, but bringing people together to form a really strong movement that will keep fighting over time, I think, means we could close Pine Gap. And so that's part of what I really want to see over these few days.
6: Hundreds of people have converged on the outskirts of Alice Springs for a planned protest against the joint Australian-US military facility at Pine Gap. It's the largest protest there since the 1980s. We'll head to Pine Gap shortly. And we're off to learn the little-known and ancient art of coopering.
7: I've got all this knowledge up here that I need to pass on to the next generation.
6: I'm Alex Hyman, and this is Australia Wide. We start the program outside the gates of one of the most important and secretive intelligence facilities in the world, the Joint Defence Facility Pine Gap on the outskirts of Alice Springs, where hundreds have gathered today with a message.
8: My thoughts go to the children of the Palestinian victims of genocide.
9: We're going to close Pine Gap.
10: Yeah. Yeah.

0: Precies zoals een sacred land. En we want our land back. We are going to go and deliver our letter.
1: We do not seek violence. We do seek this facility to be shut down immediately.
2: Reporter Emma Masters gathering those voices from the largest protests at Pine Gap since the Cold War rallies in the 1980s. The group chanted and held banners a couple of hundred metres from the entrance as a smaller group walked with traditional owners of Pine Gap's land up to the imposing gate and handed over a document. The document was a request for the US-Australian military facility's closure and a return of the land along with compensation. Protesters were met with a heavy contingent of Australian Federal Police and Northern Territory Police who established checkpoints, breathalysing each driver, checking identification and cars. Today's protest at the front gate is the culmination of a three-day gathering in Alice Springs to mark 60 years since the American spy agency, the CIA, struck a deal with the Australian government to build Pine Gap in the outback. Our reporter Alex Barwick has more.
3: Reminiscent of the large protests in the 1980s, hundreds from around the country gathered under tents between native trees and shrubs to the south of town.
4: The fact that there was helicopters first, you know, they came really close down and the dust was whipped up, so it was quite discombobulating, slightly terrifying.
3: Lise Paymans was at the 800-strong women's peace camp in 1983 and recalls being arrested by police after tearing down the gate and trespassing on the Pine Gap facility. She and her sister Else have returned to Alice Springs with the same concerns they had 40 years ago.
5: I'm terrified of Pine Gap and the implication it has for these safety, not just of Australia and the territory here, but globally.
3: Built in the Cold War, Pine Gap is a ground station for satellites eavesdropping across the globe. Nestled in a valley almost 20 kilometres south of Alice Springs, the oversized-looking golf ball-shaped domes have consistently grown in number, along with Pine Gap's capabilities. Else's daughter, Lara Paymans, is one of the organisers and says her mum's stories of protest had motivated her.
6: Part of my kind of growing up family history or family lore, you know, the stories that you hear growing up is about, oh, the time we all went to Pine Gap back in the 80s. And so to move here and to see it happen again and to have her here with me is really inspiring and really exciting.
3: Aside from calling for Pine Gap's closure, the large group also want an end to the US-Australian alliance and for the return of Pine Gap's land to its traditional owners.
0: We want our land back. Yeah.
3: Senior Urrunda Elder Felicity Hayes explained to the gathering the importance of the land, known to her and her family as Koonba.
0: It's a sacred site, and plus we got sacred paintings in there where old people used to go and look after them. Repaint, you know.
3: Ms. Hayes also shared her concerns that intelligence from Pine Gap is used by America in wars around the world.
0: And I also like to acknowledge like what America's doing to other countries around the world from using Australia as a weaponry facility here.
3: Many of the 500-strong crowd shared her concerns, some travelling from across Australia to protest Pine Gap for the first time, including Maddie from Adelaide.
7: I've come because I want to learn more and disrupt and oppose Australia's continual interest in following the US into their genocidal war activities overseas. I think it's about due time that we stopped being the US's lapdog.
3: According to a report by the United Nations Commission of Inquiry last year, Israel has committed genocide in Gaza. Historical documents also confirm the United States shares its intelligence with the Israeli Defence Force. And in accordance with long-standing practice by successive governments, the Australian government does not comment on intelligence matters or the operation of its joint or collaborative facilities, including Pine Gap. Organiser Lara Paymans and her auntie Lise both think the imminent closure of Pine Gap is unlikely, but say the gathering is about the long game.
6: we're not going to close Pine Gap today or tomorrow, but bringing people together to form a really strong movement that will keep fighting.

0: over time, I think, means we could close Pine Gap. And so that's part of what I really want to see over these few days is people coming, learning, and then taking that information and those connections and networks back home with them when they go back to all across Australia.
1: That's Lara Paymans ending that report from Alex Barwick.
2: ABC Australia Wide.
1: And you are with me, Alex Hyman. It's great to have your company here on Australia Wide. An estimated 10 million animals are killed on Australian roads every year. A sorry statistic, which also comes at a huge cost to drivers, insurers and wildlife rescuers. To reduce the toll, the New South Wales government are about to trial a new artificial intelligence-powered alert system on the Monaro Highway between Canberra and the Snowy Mountains. Reporter Lish Fayer has more.
3: On this short stretch of the Monaro Highway between Canberra and Cooma, collisions with wildlife are common, especially during ski season.
4: In the peak season, I can get called anywhere out to between 5 to 7 times a day. And I do it 24 hours, 7 days a week.
3: Christian McDonald is the Vice President of Wildcare Queanbeyan and a wildlife euthanasia volunteer. He travels thousands of kilometres every week, assessing animals, checking pouches for offspring and, if needed, making the hard call.
4: Some of the scenarios you come across are very horrific and actually very traumatising as well. So in the best needs of the animal, you need to do what you need to do.
3: It's estimated 10 million animals are killed on Australia's roads every year. In an effort to reduce this, the New South Wales government is trialling an AI animal detection and smart signage technology on a 300-metre stretch of road at Michelago. Member for Monaro, Steve Wan, says the Protective Animal Warning System, or PAWS as it's known, will be tested at this location as it's a black spot for animal strikes.
5: So this is a camera which is going to be pointing in four directions, so up and down the road and then off to the sides of the roads. Then it's going to use some AI-assisted logic that I don't understand, but somebody else will, to actually determine which one's a kangaroo, what's a wombat, and provide a live warning to cars that are coming along when it sees something on the sides of the road that may actually come onto the road.
3: The AI model is trained using real animal footage from Symbio Wildlife Park near Wollongong. When something is detected, a digital sign lights up, flashing the words, "Animal on road, slow down." It comes out of recommendations from a wildlife symposium in 2024 to explore emerging technologies to reduce wildlife strikes. Wildcare Queanbeyan President Eleanor Guaracino says if it's successful, it could reduce the costs not just to insurers and motorists, but to wildlife carers.
6: It's not only traumatic for the motorists, especially if they're injured and damaged to their car. It could destroy their holiday, but when those animals are struck, the wildlife group, Wildcare, has to send people out to rescue that injured animal or potentially euthanise it. And then there's the impact of the joey that's in the pouch, which, when it's rescued, can take up to 2 years to rehabilitate before it can be old enough to be released. And that costs at least $1,200, but enormous volunteer hours.
3: Transport for New South Wales has spent around $500,000 developing the system in-house, and authorities will track strike numbers once it goes live next month.
5: This is a trial camera, so we will be doing some assessment. The government will be assessing it. The Transport Department will be assessing to see whether or not we are seeing a reduction in the number of collisions, and probably get some feedback from the public as well as to how they're going with it.
3: If it's effective, it could be rolled out to other hotspots across the state and perhaps incorporate Bluetooth in-car messaging.
6: Anything that will alert drivers to the presence of wildlife, and I think this AI technology has got an amazing ability to help drivers, whether they get just a flashing sign or they can actually get a collision alert in their vehicle through Bluetooth. That's where I think it's going. Yep.
3: But as all drivers in rural, regional and remote Australia know, AI might help, but there's no replacement for actual eyes.
6: Winter's the real danger time for wildlife strikes, but it's always to slow down at those times of the day. And instead of having the passengers watching their phone, they need to be scanning the road and helping the driver and going, oh, kangaroo on the left, slow down.
1: Lish Fayer with that story.
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1: Sticking with wildlife now, we're off to the north coast of WA. Separated from the renowned Shark Bay World Heritage Area by a 2 kilometre span of sea, Dirk Hartog is WA's largest island. It's also the site of an ambitious effort to return the landscape to its pre-colonial state, with scientists eliminating invasive predators and reintroducing a whole host of native flora and fauna. A tiny marsupial is the latest creature to benefit from that work, but researchers had to get their hands a little dirty to get it there. Alistair Bates has the story.
2: Moving through the brush in the early evening on Dirk Hartog Island, and tiny creatures scatter beneath your feet. But this hasn't always been the case.
3: To be able to see and get over to the island and see how that's changed, and the fauna that we're seeing regularly at night, where some of the earlier species, the hare wallabies and the small Shark Bay bandicoots and the Shark Bay mice, they are now quite visible. You can see those animals around. You can see the digging and the changes that they shift in the soil and the effect that they have on the vegetation. So it's really bringing the island to life.
2: That's Colleen Sims. She's the Senior Project Officer from the Return to 1616 project with WA's Department of Biodiversity, Conservation and Attractions.
3: I've got quite a long history with Shark Bay. I used to work in the area back in the early 2000s and knew what the island was like before then. And now, after, what are we, nearly 8 years since we started to reintroduce animals, and it really is making a massive shift and change in the way the island interacts and reacts and evolves, because we're actually putting key parts of that ecosystem back in place that have been missing for 150 years.
2: Dr. Sims and her colleagues are part of a mammoth initiative to wind back the island's ecological clock to 1616. That was the year the Dutch explorer Dirk Hartog first made landfall on what was then only known by its traditional Mulgana name, Wirrawanna.
4: Yeah, they are very sweet animals. I guess the reason why they're described as red kangaroos is because of their size. So in terms of like describing them as a red, they're really small sort of kangaroo, hoppy macropod sort of animal. That's how they got their nickname, red kangaroo.
2: You're listening to Rebecca Kwa. She's a PhD student at Edith Cowan University, and the rat kangaroos she's talking about are actually called bettongs. They're little nocturnal foragers that were pushed to the brink of extinction by invasive predators. Endangered brush-tailed bettongs, also known as woylies, were reintroduced to Dirk Hartog Island last year, while booties, their burrowing bettong cousins, are expected to join them in the spring. Yet reintroducing a species is no small feat, so it's a good thing researchers like Rebecca aren't afraid of the job's stinkier tasks.
4: Firstly, I had to decipher what sort of fungi the bettongs were eating, and then to do that I studied existing populations of these animals, and specifically I was looking for their poop. There's just so much you can do with poop, like studying hormones, stress levels, reproduction. You just got to get in there.
2: By comparing the contents of mainland bettong droppings with the fungi present in Dirk Hartog's soil, Rebecca was able to map out the marsupial's menu down to the molecule, crucial data for their reintroduction.
4: Something that's always been important to me is having research with a tangible conservation outcome. So, yeah, we're hopeful that those reintroductions of bettongs will not only contribute to their species conservation, but also restore ecological functions that may have been absent for decades.
2: The bettongs are the penultimate species to be returned to Dirk Hartog Island ahead of the project's scheduled end date in 2030. Scientists will have their hands full until then, but as Dr. Sims explains, their effort is not without its remarkable rewards.
3: We can start to see what some of the early explorers saw when they used to walk through the landscape on mainland Australia. And their journals report, you know, having these sort of animals pop away from under their feet. It's like turning the clock back to actually get a little peek at what Australia used to be like when white man first arrived and walked through that intact landscape.
1: Alistair Bates reporting there.
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1: To the Northern Territory now. Former staff members of animal rehoming charity Paws Darwin are speaking up about the organisation's failure to pay their superannuation. Public records show Paws owes more than $150,000 in super to staff, with its ex-employees calling on the ATO to take action against the organisation that's still operating. Grace Utter has this story.
2: Taking care of animals has always been Sarah's passion.
3: Are you ready for dinner?
4: Come on, boys.
3: Come on.
2: That's why in 2021 she started working for Paws Darwin, a charity that takes on abandoned or surrendered pets and helps them find a new home.
5: We saved animals that would have otherwise been euthanized. We helped people whose animals were requiring expensive surgeries that they couldn't afford.
2: But in September 2024, Sarah, who requested the ABC not use her surname, received a letter from her superannuation fund that left her rattled. In the letter, the super fund, which also provides Sarah with life insurance, told her that her policy was about to be cancelled because no contributions had been made to her super account for a full year.
5: The first thing that went through my mind was, I guess, anger, because if something had happened to me, that my kids wouldn't have been provided for in the way that I intended.
2: Sarah says Paws Darwin director Lisa Leake, who also goes by Lisa Hansen, told her the organisation was experiencing cash flow problems and assured her the issue would be resolved. But that didn't happen, and in early 2025, Sarah left the charity. She suspects she's still owed at least $15,000 in superannuation. And she's not alone, with four other former staff saying they too felt deceived about their superannuation.
6: Every single payslip, they claimed they were paying me X amount of super, and it is disgusting that they didn't.
2: That's former Paws employee Cody Farrow. She says she only discovered she was still owed more than half of her accrued super after other staff told her they hadn't received theirs. Meanwhile, ex-staff Seth Renshaw and Janika Jeffrey say no super account was ever opened for them. Here's how Seth describes it.
7: My super account never existed, and that checking my payslips, my super account number is straight zeros and there's no identification number for my account.
2: Paws Darwin has not filed its financial report for 2025, but public records from the previous year show the charity owes more than $150,000 in superannuation to staff. In a statement, the ATO said confidentiality laws meant it could not comment on Paws Darwin specifically, but said it takes non-compliance with super guarantee obligations seriously and that it aims to collect unpaid super by an employer as soon as possible. The tax regulator added that when businesses continue to trade without addressing their super debts, it will escalate actions towards wind-up and bankruptcy where it's appropriate. In a statement, Ms. Leake said she acknowledges that historical superannuation liabilities arose during a period of significant financial hardship and that she was open with staff about these financial difficulties. She said she recognised her former employees have every right to feel disappointed and frustrated by the circumstances, but that she was working with the Australian Taxation Office to address the charity's super obligations. Ms. Leake added that she rejected any allegation that Paws Darwin intentionally sought to mislead employees regarding their super. Nikki Petru, director of the NT Working Women's Centre, a non-profit legal service that represents women on work-related matters, says the failure of businesses to pay super is a national issue.
8: When you look at how much super is owed to Australian workers, for the 23-24 period, it was more than $6 billion.
2: She says employees may have options for reclaiming their super beyond the ATO.
8: If they've gone back to the ATO and have been unsuccessful in trying to recover this money, then with the records that the employee has, which hopefully will be payslips and evidence from their super fund to show that amount has not been paid or paid properly, then they can pursue their own action in court.
2: But for now, the former staff say they feel left in the lurch. Here's Sarah again.
5: I really think the ATO needs to step up.
2: And a former colleague, Cody, agrees.
6: I want it investigated. I want the money that is owed to me. I don't feel like that's an unreasonable request.
1: Grace Utter reporting there.
9: In a moment of weakness,

0: I said, yeah, sure. Let's do 70.
1: ABC Australia Wide.
2: And finally here on Australia Wide. You might not have heard of the job, but coopers practice an ancient trade, a trade that helps flavour wines and spirits. Australia has just a handful of coopers, and they are very busy keeping tens of thousands of aged oak barrels in service for our many wineries and distilleries. With many coopers ageing and training hard to come by, the top shelf skill is at risk of completely evaporating. Erin Somerville has this story.
3: John Carberry holds over a century of generational coopering knowledge in his strong hands.
4: I've got all this knowledge up here that I need to pass on to the next generation.
3: After training dozens of coopers in Britain, the master cooper has just taken on Kieran Quinn as his first Aussie apprentice.
5: Yeah, most people don't know what it is. Very rarely you speak to someone who knows what it is. People think it's pretty cool. There's not very many people doing it.
3: Kieran will join the dwindling ranks of Australian coopers. They maintain the hundreds of thousands of oak barrels used by wine and spirit makers to store and flavour their products. But there's now no accredited training courses for coopers on offer. So the handful of master coopers that remain in Australia have a big job on their hands. They want more to be done to ensure the trade maintains its standards.
4: Yeah, it's a shame that it isn't recognised for the amount of money that the government actually gets from the tax side of it, which is a good thing. It keeps the wheels turning, as it were. Coopering is a food-grade industry, so it would be good for them to re-establish that side of the craft, more for the fact that the job getting done right. There's so many wineries, there's so many distilleries. You don't want people just to haphazardly try and repair a barrel or try and do stuff with a cask because it is a food-grade vessel, so it has to be done right.
3: Distillery operators like Dean Druce from the Corowa Distilling Co. agree.
6: It also needs to be registered as a trade in Australia so that we can get young Australians learning what coopering is and protecting this trade that we need in Australia.
3: Coopering is not listed on Australia's occupational shortage list, making it hard for producers to fill jobs locally.
6: Even though there's a huge need for it, the reality of what we're doing here in Australia at the moment is we need coopers, so we need to get them in from overseas, but yet it makes it so hard to get them in from overseas. You know, we're going to end up with no coopers here in a matter of, you know, years, really.
3: Jobs and Skills Australia will release an online survey next year to help better determine where skills shortages lie. But Corowa's Master Cooper is eager to pass on some more trade secrets before then and preserve the skill.
4: I'm hoping to take on another couple of apprentices, get a couple of good lads in here and pass that information on.
2: Erin Somerville speaking with Master Cooper John Carberry, based in Corowa on the New South Wales-Victoria border. And that's Australia Wide. Thanks so much for your company. My name's Alex Hyman. Cheerio.

0: ABC News. Good evening, I'm Michael Bausch. Queensland Speaker says he won't release a breakdown showing which MPs are sleeping over at the parliamentary precinct on the public purse. The opposition's demanding answers after figures showed members stayed overnight nearly 200 times last year. Taxpayers have had to pick up a bill of almost $35,000 for the private stays. Pat Weir says he's deeply hesitant to hand over the details because some politicians are going through tough times.
1: I would be very reluctant to do that. We have had instances where we have had members that have significant challenges in their lives that have stayed at this parliament.
0: A landmark inquiry's heard that Jewish Australian families are now terrified of attending public events unless they have specialised security teams watching over them. Georgia Lenton-Williams reports.
2: A witness who appeared under a pseudonym told the Royal Commission on Antisemitism and Social Cohesion that Jewish people feel very uncomfortable gathering for any event if it is not covered by the Community Safety Group, which protects the security of Jewish communities and institutions. She spoke about an event where the group was not present, and she said people fled because they felt vulnerable. Earlier in the day, a volunteer for the Victorian Community Safety Group told the Commission that his work with the group has had a big emotional toll and he worries about his family's safety.
0: A Victorian magistrate has granted strict bail to a mother accused of showing violent extremist propaganda videos to her children after travelling to Syria a decade ago. Christian Silver reports.
3: Rayan Al-Houli is facing terrorism charges that carry a maximum penalty of 10 years jail if she's found guilty. Prosecutors say she travelled to Syria a decade ago to live under Islamic State rule and showed her children terror propaganda videos. Miss Al-Houli came back to Australia last year and was arrested in May this year and put into custody. Miss Al-Houli's lawyers now say she wants nothing to do with violent jihad. Today, a magistrate granted her bail while her case moves through the courts, saying conditions like a curfew and staying away from places of worship could lower the risk to the community.
0: Mourners at the state funeral for broadcasting legend Darren Hinch have heard emotional tributes celebrating a fierce champion of regular Australians. Alexandra Alvaro reports.
4: Nicknamed the human headline, Hinch wore many hats, remembered today as a fighter who stood up for his beliefs. Journalist Ray Martin spoke fondly of his friend.
5: He always fought for battlers and for underdogs.
4: His ex-wife, actor Jackie Weaver, delivered a video eulogy.
6: I've loved you from the very start to the very end.
4: In closing, longtime friend and assistant Annette Philpott gave a brief emotional tribute, delivering one of his most famous lines.
7: Thank you, Mother, for the rabbits. You're Darren Hinch, and that's life.
4: His casket was carried out of the Port Melbourne venue by close friends and former colleagues.
0: An investigation's underway into a house fire on Brisbane's north side. It broke out this afternoon at an address at Aspley. The blaze was quickly brought under control. There were no reports of injuries. Medical teams are celebrating an extraordinary success after a Brisbane mother beat astronomical odds to safely deliver identical quad girls. Emily, Harriet, Alexa and Catherine were born at the Royal Brisbane and Women's Hospital last week. In a rare biological occurrence, they developed from a single fertilised egg and shared the same placenta. Leading obstetrician, Associate Professor Gina Pecoraro, wasn't involved in the case but says it's a medical marvel for the mum.
8: The fact that she got pregnant with four, that they were identical, that they all came from the same embryo that split, also that she got to 28 weeks and all four of them seemed to be normally grown and delivered in really good condition. This is an amazing day for that family.
0: AFL veteran Ken Hinckley has landed the head coaching job for the new Tasmania Devils franchise. The former power mastermind beat the likes of Nathan Buckley and John Longmire for the post. Local fans, though, will have to wait until 2028 before the new team plays its historic first match for premiership points. Queensland's weather. Scattered showers tomorrow for eastern districts, including the Sunshine Coast, the Whitsundays and the North Tropical Coast. Mostly fine elsewhere, some morning fog about the Darling Downs and Granite Belt. Brisbane, 15 to 23. The Gold Coast, 14 to 23. Ipswich, 10 to 23. The Sunshine Coast 16 to 22. A possible shower about the southeast on Wednesday, mostly fine for Thursday and Friday. ABC News.
9: Are there any winners in the cost of living crisis? What's causing the algal bloom?
10: Questions. They've never been more important. So the one thing we'll never question is our duty to keep asking. ABC News. Keep asking.
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12: And welcome to the second half of NRL Monday. I'm Andrew Moore. Into the last half hour we go, and joining me shortly as co-host, Michael Carayannis. Plenty to talk with Michael about, including the PNG Chiefs apparently going after West Tigers gun second rower Samuel Afainu, who's off contract at the end of next year, plus who he's buying or selling. Your text messages remain welcome on 0467 920222. The Perth Bears are expected to announce their latest signing for next year, and it's Brisbane Broncos centre Gimat Shibasaki. He's on the cusp of signing a two-year deal with a new club starting next year. He's 28 years of age. He's had a really remarkable rugby league jersey and journey. A lot of jerseys, because he began at the Broncos in 2018, then on to Newcastle, North Queensland, South Sydney, back to the Queensland Cup, a train and trial contract with the Broncos last year, and in 2025, he made his State of Origin debut for the Maroons and played for Australia. So a good pickup for the Perth Bears, Broncos centre Gimat Shibasaki. In the first half of the show, thrill a minute, Gold Coast fullback Keanu Kinney joined me after the win over Manly, and he's just grateful to be out on the field after a scary spinal injury last year.
13: I try to remind myself every time I put the boots on, it's always a privilege to put on the boots and be able to walk and be able to wake up every day with your family and do the normal things. And you know, going through an injury like that definitely puts things in perspective. So yes, the season has been up and down, and I'm still finding my feet on the league field again. But I know that I'm nowhere near my potential, bro. But other than that, my spinal injury is all sweet now. And
12: yeah,
13: I don't really feel it, and you know, touch wood, everything's all okay for now.
12: What a game that was at Robina yesterday. All right, Rugby League's number one writer is here in the studio with me, the Daily and Sunday Telegraph's Michael Carayannis. How are you, MC? Lovely to see you on a Monday.
14: Yeah, it's always good to see you, Andrew. Plenty of news about, which is good.
12: Isn't there? Well, you broke the story today about Dean Young, as we were talking just before the news, a two-year deal beyond this year to be head coach of St George Illawarra. Were you? I know you were talking on the weekend about the board meeting coming. You weren't certain they'd name a coach. Were you surprised?
14: No, not surprised. Not surprised. I think this was always – I thought Dean was the favourite all along. And, you know, they've spoken to, you know, lots of coaches over the past couple of months, some formally, some informally, before they landed on this decision. But in the end, it was a two-horse race between Ben Hornby and Dean Young. And given the way the board is structured, you can't automatically say what's going to happen. But, you know, the recommendation to the board was going to be Dean Young, and that's how it played out this morning.
12: Yeah, and I keep thinking, because everyone keeps saying, oh, you know, they're competing hard. They competed hard a lot of games last year too under Shane Flanagan. Mm. I just think that for some balance needs to be pointed out. They're not a team that gets flogged every week. Mm. And last year they had almost a record amount of losses from 6 points or less, including games they scored more tries than their opponents. So they're beaten basically on goal kicking a lot. And had they won those games, I think Shane Flanagan is still coaching them. So they have been a team with Dean Young, and I'm not taking this away from Dean, but they have been a team that does compete. And now we're seeing the emergence even more of this young forward pack that I know you've spoken about quite a bit.
14: Yeah, I guess the issue wasn't so much last year. It was the way they started
12: this
14: year.
12: Yeah.
14: Off the back of a really good performance where they probably should have beaten, or at very least had a draw with Canterbury in round one in Las Vegas. After that, you know, they played okay against Melbourne for the first half, and then they were a shadow of themselves. So I think that's probably more so to the point around competing, because they had lost that over the first 2 months of the competition. So, like, it's actually, you know, when you sit there and you take the job of a last place club, usually it's a bit of a mess. Mm. But I think they're coming out of the end of the mess. I think they've turned it around pretty quickly in terms of the players that they've identified to come through the pathways, and then the players that they've signed for next season. So, you know, we've had some clubs hit rock bottom. I think this year was the Dragons rock bottom, and I think you know, the expectation next year, where they'll be competing to play finals footy because of that roster that they've got next year, I think could play finals.
12: Well, rock bottom is that the West Tigers? Or have they been rock bottom? They've lifted a bit this year because they started in really impressive fashion. But we did the 5:30 game on Saturday in here, and then I went to a thing at my mum and dad's place, and Canterbury and West Tigers were on. It was 18-0 already when I got there. Mm. But what I then watched over the last 20 minutes, I was watching a team that was totally disassembled from anything.
14: Yep.
12: They looked without any discipline. They looked like they had no care. They looked like they knew they were going to get beat.
14: Mm.
12: They looked like they had no fight in them. I was really alarmed watching them play more than at any other stage this year. What did you make of their effort?
14: I feel like that's been a theme of the past couple of weeks, and we spoke about it on the Saturday show, where my concern for the West Tigers, obviously results has been alarming, but it's not so much the results and the losses, it's the way they've lost and the lack of energy in the place. And one thing that they built their start to the year off was energy and competing on every play. And, you know, they didn't have the flashiest of players, but they found a way to win. And, you know, fast forward to where we're at now, and the West Tigers look disconnected and they look like a side void of energy. And that's a concern for them. Not so much the losses, because, you know, not too many people thought they'd be playing finals footy at the start of the year, but then they turned it around and gave people and their fans some genuine reason to be hopeful, but it's all come crumbling down very, very quickly for them.
12: Yeah, I was saying yesterday, I don't see how it gets better next year. I don't understand how they will get better next year. But Samuela Fainu, he's under contract for next year but can negotiate from November 1. Now we hear the Chiefs are after him. How imperative is it that they re-sign him?
14: Yeah, he's such a good player. He's only 22.
12: Yeah, he's a gun.
14: So you forget how young he actually is, and he's a 10-year player at the West Tigers. So hopefully they keep him. Obviously, Latu's off contract as well. But Samuela is, you know, not at the elite stage yet, because he needs to find that consistency, but we're showing signs at the start of the season that he can be an elite back row in this competition.
12: Now, the Bulldogs back?
14: I wouldn't go that far.
12: The results the last 5 weeks, 6 weeks have been more encouraging. I thought they were gone, but they're one win out of the eight, and they are starting to string some wins together.
14: Yeah, but the performance against Canberra a couple of weeks ago is still in my mind, the game that we were at where they were pretty bad against a Canberra side who have shown glimpses.
12: They were also horrible in that public holiday Monday game against Parramatta that was scoreless at halftime from memory.
14: So that's the concern for them, right? Like they're better than that what they were, but they're nowhere near the finished product. But they've given themselves, especially this way that some of the results have played out, given themselves a hope of playing finals footy.
12: Their big test comes on Saturday. We'll be doing that game, won't we, against the Warriors at Stadium Australia, who are flying high in second position.
14: Yeah, huge game for them. Huge, huge game for them. And, you know, obviously they need to go on a run if they're any hope of playing finals footy. So it needs to continue this Saturday.
12: Now, we look ahead to round 21 of the NRL season, which is, well, starts in a few nights. Thursday night at Western Sydney Stadium, Parramatta is at home to Penrith. Still on top of the table, the Panthers, but only by one win now. We'll be on air from 7 o'clock on ABC Listen. I'll be joined by Matt Elliott and Ruan Sims. On Friday, we're off to Newcastle. Luke Lewis and John Gibbs join me at Hunter Stadium with the Knights playing the Sydney Roosters in the 6 o'clock game. That should be a great game of footy. Then the 8 o'clock game is South Sydney against Melbourne at Stadium Australia. Pretty desperate for both teams. Brett Sprigg on the call with Dean Halitau and Ruan Sims. And then on Saturday, Louis, MC and me on air from 2 o'clock at Stadium Australia for the pre-game show. First game is at 3 o'clock at Canberra Stadium, the improving Raiders against the reeling West Tigers. Zane Bojack is flying down to call that with Alan Tung and James Sullivan. We'll call the 5:30 game, as we just mentioned, Bulldogs and Warriors. While at 7:30, Queensland Derby at Townsville Stadium, North Queensland and Brisbane, the call team Quentin Hull, Lockie Coote and Laurie Spiner. And Sunday's coverage begins at midday. We'll be at Brookvale Oval. First game is at 2 o'clock between St George, Illawarra and Gold Coast at Jubilee. MC is there. It's a home game for him. He lives just behind the hill. Brett, Dean Halitau and Michael. And at 4 o'clock, Louie and Gibbsy join me for Manly Warringah's game against top four team Cronulla Sutherland. Manly now outside the top eight, but how they need this one at home. So that's what lies ahead from Thursday night. And that's the exciting part as you get to this stage of the season. You can look at just about every game and think, okay, there's a bit in this.
14: Yeah,
12: it
14: no
12: means
14: doubt.
12: Something.
14: No doubt, no doubt. And there are some season-defining games there for lots of clubs. Even the Thursday night game, you look at Penrith, they've had a little bit of a hiccup, and clubs are now circling the minor premiership, where we thought was a foregone conclusion that the Panthers would streak away with the minor premiership. Look, I still think they will finish first, but it makes it a little bit edgier now heading into the back end of the year.
12: That's right, because they do seem in a bit of a lull. Mm. So, and, you know, you get some coaches who at this time of year work the tripe out of the players and put many, many kilometres in the legs. They really up that aspect. So yep. It might cost you a couple of weeks of good form, but it is there for the fitness
14: post
12: towards the end of the year.
14: Too. Yeah. Post-Origin too. You know, those players have to be up and, you know, Yeo and Cleary and, you know, the drop-in of Brian Toll, Liam Martin coming back and having to get up for yeah. Game 3. So
12: I did think it took a great effort from the Broncos to beat them. I loved watching yeah. the Broncos. The way they controlled that second half was Penrith-like. Mm. It was really good.
14: It was a great performance, and it shows what Brisbane can do when they're at full strength.
12: On the text line, hi, Andrew. Even though my Tigers got flogged, I still thoroughly enjoyed the call you and the team provided. Tell MC to get back on the TV. It's the only time this particular show has any credibility. You're on the TV.
14: Wednesday night from 6:30.
12: Well, here on ABC iView. Thank you, Tiger Tooley. The Ross to Dean Young has next year. I watched that show for 3 minutes the other day,
14: last week. I appreciate it.
12: When are you
14: it.
12: On? Wednesday.
14: Yep.
12: All right, I flicked and it landed there by mistake.
14: All right.
12: And I saw your gibbering face and Reedy, Brent Reed. Mm. So I thought, what are they talking? I haven't watched it in so long. And then you were annoying me. Mm. And then Brent Reed had a coughing fit. Mm. So I lasted 2.5 minutes, 3 minutes.
14: I was annoying you.
12: Yes, you were.
14: What happens on Saturdays?
12: You know what happens on Saturdays. Speaking of which, on the text line, g'day, Andrew. Thanks for another great weekend of footy coverage, although I'm sorry that you had to endure the Pest Brothers. As a penalty to MC's naughtiness, I think you should make him cover today's announcement of the Tasmanian AFL team's new coach instead of the Dragons. Payback, says Milo. All right, with an update on the Tasmanian coaching position, Michael Carrianis.
14: John Longmire and Nathan Buckley were overlooked for the position.
12: And who got it?
14: Can't remember the bloke's name.
12: Well, you've texted me today saying, what about Ken Hinckley getting the gig?
14: I never heard of him.
12: You have heard of him.
14: I haven't. I heard of the other two, though. Were you impressed?
12: What was their first name?
14: John Longmire.
12: Yes.
14: Were you impressed by that?
12: A little bit. Yeah, you plucked that straight out of you. You know where.
14: Yes.
12: 0467920222. Andrew, just wondering, I haven't heard too much feedback regarding this year's fixture list as compared to the last three or four where people were talking about playing each other only within a matter of weeks. I know it still goes on this year, but haven't heard too many people talking about it, though, from Lee in Brisbane. Yeah, it's still there.
14: I think people just have dealt with it.
12: Yeah.
14: It's what happens.
12: It's taken me 120 years, but now I'm over.
14: Well, unless you play everyone twice or once only, that's what's going to happen.
12: No, it's not.
14: What are you talking about?
12: No, the complaint being that
14: they play each other. I get that, but
12: twice in a month is stupid.
14: It is.
12: And highly avoidable. Highly avoidable.
14: Obviously it isn't. Otherwise they would avoid it.
12: Oh.
14: Andrew.
12: Thank you, Michael.
14: Back to you.
12: Andrew, do you think the condition of the grounds is contributing to the amount of injuries in the lower limbs of our NRL players? I'd be surprised if that's the case. Most grounds, the nick they're in is incredible.
14: No, I don't think it's the speed of the game, fatigue of the game that's crept in.
12: But again, numbers of injuries aren't up.
14: And we go through waves, don't we? Like we go through things where, you know, I think we've had more pec injuries than we've had in the past. But, you know, you go 20 years ago, it was everyone was tearing their pec. You know, it's sort of like syndesmosis that sort of had crept in. So there's things that have just happened.
12: Buying and selling for Michael coming up. Ruan Sims gets my vote. Women aren't just servants but leaders in the game. Much respect, says Ed. Thank you, Ed. John from Hobart, in the interview with Rebecca Frizzell on the weekend, she said, Foz is still on our books. We're still paying him. Do you know what she was referring to? Was there a back-ended contract or was he supposed to be part of the coaching staff before he took up the Manly job?
14: I did find that interesting.
12: Yeah.
14: The news sensors in me got a little bit tingly when she said that. He was contracted to be their part of their coaching staff this year. So,
12: and she'd said that yesterday, but she said it with great reverence. Mm. I mean, she and the club love Kieran Foran.
14: Yeah.
12: So there was no ill will.
14: No.
12: There,
14: but I did find it interesting. So I don't know is the answer, but he must still, he was going to be part of the coaching staff and then left to rejoin Manly.
12: Yeah. We might find out. I didn't get the chance to talk to Rebecca off air. Evening, MC and Maury. Question for MC. What's on the full package with MC tomorrow from Park Dragon? What's the full package?
14: Nothing.
12: Nothing. Is that a G up?
14: No.
12: Because you are the full package,
14: yes,
12: my friend.
14: Thank you, my friend.
12: Round four of the NRLW season kicks off at 12:40 on Saturday at Canberra Stadium, with Canberra taking on winless Cronulla Sutherland. 3:15 at Stadium Australia, Canterbury Bankstown, fresh from its first win of the season, plays St George Illawarra. And at 5:15, North Queensland plays Gold Coast at Townsville Stadium. Great to see these games as double headers with the NRL. Not on Sunday, though. Three standalone games. Winless Parramatta plays the Warriors at Eric Tweedle Oval. Unbeaten Brisbane plays Newcastle at Langlands Park in Brizzy. That should be sensational. And the ABC Sport Game of the Week. Sunday from 6:10 at Leichhardt Oval, the West Tigers hosting the unbeaten Sydney Roosters. Gee, that's a tough couple of weeks for the Tigers women's team. Broncos into Roosters back-to-back. Declan Byrne to call it, his second debut with Matthew Elliott and Kiana Takarangi. So that's coverage from 6:10 on Sunday night through until about whose birthday? Really?
14: Whose birthday on Sunday?
12: I don't want to say it too much.
14: It's my dad's birthday on Sunday.
12: Mr. C.
14: Yeah, he'll be at Cogra. Then we're going out.
12: So you're doing that game, aren't you? Saints and Gold Coast.
14: Yeah.
12: That's good for you.
14: Happy birthday, Dad. He's listening, actually.
12: Mr. Carianis, many happy returns. I've got a few questions
14: a
12: for you about your son.
14: You've done a great job.
12: How's Clara going? Beautiful off here. Weren't you getting your TV repaired or something?
14: I'd be careful if I was you.
12: Okay. Let's find out who Michael is buying and selling.
11: Are you buying or selling?
12: All right, MC, I'll give you five things. You tell me whether you're buying or selling them. Are you buying or selling Dean Young will lead St George Illawarra into the finals over the next 2 years?
14: I'm buying. I like the way that roster construction is taking shape. I like, obviously, they're young players. By the time they get 70 first-grade games in them, who knows what their ceiling is. So, yep, definitely buying that the Dragons should play finals footy in the next 2 years.
12: I think they're a chance next year with that roster.
14: Yeah, yeah.
12: They got Connor Watson, Keon Kolomatangi, Scott Drinkwater, Phillips Army.
14: Luke Metcalf.
12: And Luke Metcalf. It's going to be interesting to see what his role is next year. Phillips Army, I thought, was quick as a winger. Quick enough. Jason Saab made him look like he was me on a treadmill that wasn't moving yesterday.
14: Yeah.
12: My goodness, Saab is quick.
14: He's quick.
12: He's great to watch.
14: The quickest.
12: And then Toletau Kola at the end looked just as quick, although
14: Kola's
12: his legs
14: glides.
12: Are half the size.
14: Yeah. Kola glides, doesn't he? Where Saab stretches out a bit.
12: Speed is still awesome to watch, though, isn't it? All right, so you're buying Dragons into the finals in the next 2 years. Are you buying or selling Brisbane coach Michael Maguire as a parachute coach?
14: No, I'm buying it because I've come up with it. Are you happy with yourself?
12: I am, a little bit. I just enjoyed the banter between the pair of you on Saturday.
14: Yes.
12: Tom Trbojevic, gone for the rest of the year for Manly Warringah, sadly. That ends the Seagulls' hopes of playing in the finals. Are you buying or selling that?
14: I'm selling.
12: Not very confidently.
14: I still think they can play finals footy without Tom.
12: Well, when he was out last time, I think it was Toletau Kola started at fullback, and then Clayton Faalalo did a great job.
14: I'm not sure when he's back, Clayton.
12: No, he might.
14: Because he had his own hamstring issues.
12: That's right. But it's just such a big loss in terms of their leadership and just what he brings, even though I don't think he's anywhere near as quick as he used to be or anything like that. But I think they're going to miss him big time, especially now that they're chasing their tail.
14: You just sit there, and it's one of those ones where, like, you know, we watch players get injured every week, right? And, like, hamstrings injuries, like, you know, they're a dime a dozen in rugby league, right? And they're not one that, you know, it's an injury, but it's not, like, life-threatening, okay? So you sit there and you go, okay, it's a hamstring injury, but then you watch Tom limp from the field and it just gets you every time, doesn't it?
12: 100%. Are you buying or selling Michael Carrianis, Joey Manu, to the PNG Chiefs for the 2028 season?
14: I'm buying it. I'm a little bit wary on this one in terms of
12: Michael Chamis is dead set living your fantasy, isn't he?
14: He's doing a good job, Jamie.
12: He is.
14: But I'm just a little bit wary of the fact that he spent a long time out of the game and what position he'll play. If they earmark him to play fullback.
12: He's not yet 30 either, is he? 28, 29, something like 20, that?
14: Yeah, but by the time he can't, like, it's 2 years away, so... That's my only concern with it. Like, he's an elite player, one of the game's best. You know, if they sign him and he ends up playing centre, I think that's a big win. If he plays fullback, I do have some concerns about it.
12: Canberra can't make the finals without Hudson Young. Buying or selling that?
14: Buying. I didn't think they could play finals anyway. I thought the finals was a bit of a stretch for him, despite the purple patch of form that they're in at the moment, I thought it was probably a bit beyond them.
12: They've kind of given themselves a chance,
14: they
12: haven't they?
14: Yeah.
12: But that's such a devastating loss again. Hudson Young, what a great player. 0467 920 222 on the text line, 25 past 7. Don't forget, after 7.30, the evenings programs and then nightlife. Wow, Andrew, you put MC on the spot and he handled it like a pro. Maybe you need to bring up the Penrith Panthers roof again and see whether his mum calls him to calm down on the radio. Ha ha. From Isle of the Blue Mountains.
14: What did you put me on the spot about?
12: No idea, but the whole segment's you being on the spot.
14: Oh, the Penrith roof, though. What's it doing?
12: Well,
14: do we have an update?
12: I ran into someone the other day who had just been out to see it last week.
14: Yes.
12: And they said it looks amazing.
14: Okay.
12: That was the quote.
14: I'd love to be wrong. I don't love to be wrong, but I would like to be wrong in this instance.
12: The West Tigers are just a bad marriage. You hang in there with no love or enthusiasm. Rival clubs will benefit with their players, as it's starting to look like keen to get out and improve their futures. From Magpie Pete. Maureen MC, I know cows need dead and back, but do you have any comments on Todd Payton's odd decision to drop Jay Clifford instead of moving Perdue back to centre and reshuffling the outside backs? It's a fair question from Tom, and they were obviously well beaten in the end yesterday by the Dolphins. But I didn't see it. I was flying home.
14: I wouldn't have done it. I think we spoke about it on Saturday. I thought it was a strange move when we speculated that was going to be the case. I would have kept Perdue at centre and Clifford and Didden in the halves.
12: Coming up, the director's cut, which is where our producer Ralph Tucker picks his highlight from the weekend. You reckon you'll feature in it?
14: Do I ever feature?
12: I don't think you ever have, no. No. We talk about you a lot on a Monday, off air.
14: Oh, okay.
12: About your weekend.
14: My antics, yeah.
12: G'day, Andrew and Michael. Congratulations on the refreshing chat with Rebecca over the weekend. One question, how do we finally finish this forward pass catastrophe that plagues our game? Cheers, boys, from JC at Kalbarra Beach. Well, look, the chip's coming. It's only about 47 years.

0: 47 forward passes. 47. So you know what's going to...
1: Didn't they play a year with it in the NRLW? Just as a trial, not an official.
0: I don't know. They said they trialed it. I'm not sure if it was an NRL or NRLW game, but I was speaking to someone. They told me they trialed it, and they said 47.
1: Can we get Graham Annesley on the line?
0: 47. So you know where you can stick that chip?
1: Yeah.
0: Back in its packet.
1: Where it is now, I venture to say. All right. It is time to find out. Our producer for our weekend rugby league, your league coverage is Ralph Tucker. He produces NRL Monday. What was his highlight from the weekend? Let's find out.
2: The director's cut.
3: Now his hands were crisp like a Fuji apple from Dylan Edwards.
4: Like a what?
5: A Fuji apple.
4: Is that a red one?
3: No, the crisp one.
4: Oh.
3: I didn't want to say Granny Smith because it's common. Like, Fuji sounded cool.
5: It does sound cool. Here's the kick now coming. Didn't know what it was, but it sounded cool. You don't know what a Fuji apple is?
4: No.
5: Nor do I.
6: Here's the kick from Cleary, 20 metres out, but I do know this, Matthew. It sounds cool.
1: Gee, we must have had an ordinary weekend. I can't believe if you can't make the director's cut from that, now, far be it from me to criticise Ralph.
0: Well, it took me 6 months to get in the intro. Well, 9 years and 6 months.
1: Yeah, but now you're there.
0: Yeah, baby.
1: You really had to give it some to get in, didn't you?
0: I tried really hard.
1: I know. You sound like you're growling. What about your highlights coming up for this weekend? As I said, Thursday night, Parramatta Penrith. Friday, Knights v Roosters. And it's not desperate times for Newcastle, but I'm worried that they're going to fall away because they're struggling to win close games. I still think they're a really good team and could threaten, but big test for them.
0: Yeah, it was a good game last week up against the Sharks. I enjoyed that game last Friday night. So, yeah, it's a big test for them. But for mine, I'm looking forward to North Queensland v Brisbane.
1: Yeah, it's big, isn't it?
0: You know, it should be a packed stadium, obviously, there. And Brisbane fighting to stay relevant in this competition. And North Queensland also trying to keep their top eight spots alive. So, yeah, big game for those two teams.
1: Yeah, I'm looking forward to that Newey game on 6 o'clock Friday against Roosters. But I'm equally looking forward to going to Brookvale on Sunday for Manly and Cronulla because Manly's got to win at home.
0: Have to
1: win. And they've always dominated Cronulla there.
0: But I've enjoyed the way Cronulla's gone about their
1: They've
0: past
1: been terrific,
0: month,
1: yeah. haven't they? Last 2 months, really. Mm. That's it, Michael. Lovely to see you. Look forward to your articles through the week on the Daily Telegraph and the big package or whatever you're on.
0: Yes.
1: And the Wednesday night doodah.
0: Yes.
1: And I'll see you next week.
0: Yes.
1: Thank you, Michael. Thank you to Tom at the panel, to Ralph Tucker, to Jared Ryan, our social media guru, and thank you for listening. I'm Andrew Moore. Can't wait to do the footy again from Thursday night. Please join us then.
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12: It's Monday night. So good to have you along. We have Smart Casual coming up, the quiz that tests your smarts, but we keep it casual at the same time. First caller through tonight does get a limited edition Smart Casual fridge magnet. We do have a new design on the fridge magnet. We like to freshen them up every now and again. So if you would like to score one of those, give us a call right now on 1300 222 612 to play the quiz. The question tonight. Oh, I just turned off the wrong thing. Congratulations to Spain, who won the FIFA World Cup, defeating Argentina 1-0. How many times has Spain now taken out the World Cup, the FIFA World Cup? How often has Spain won it? If you know, give me a call, 1300 222 612. A little later in the show, our World Cup correspondent Jason Dacey will be here to give you a wrap of the, what was it, 2-3 years that event went on, and just talk about the winning team as well. So lots to come tonight. Lots of great questions as well. 1300 222 612. Now, tonight's banger or clanger.

on Thursday night, and as I discovered at Brisbane Open House, I was playing this to see generally how people felt about it. It was pretty much a banger the whole way through. There was only one group I had go through looking at how the radio studios worked who said clanger. Everyone else was a banger. The song was this one. But I'm

Okay, so you decided that one, definitely a banger on Thursday night. Tonight's song on the chopping block was released in 1965. It got to number two on the Australian charts. It was written by singer and guitarist Pete Townsend. Apparently it was inspired by the Queen Mother, who is alleged to have had Townsend's 1935 Packard hearse towed off a street in Belgravia because she was offended by the sight of it during her daily drive through the neighbourhood. Not much to think about the old Queen Mother back in the day. Woo! There's Townsend's hearse! Must have it dragged! So, has this song stood the test of time? Why don't you offer-

0: My generation there. What do you think? The Who and My Generation. Is it still a banger? 0467 922 612. B for banger or C for clanger, if you never want to hear that song again. Pardon me, a bit of a cough tonight. If you never want to hear that song again, the 0467 922 612.
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0: I air a shortened version of Smart Casual tonight. It's a Smart Casual quickie because, of course, we had NRL Monday just on. So welcome tonight, my first contestant, Travis from Homeview. Hello.
3: Hello, Kelly.
0: How was your weekend?
3: It was pretty good. Pretty busy, but nice and good.
0: Indeed. What did what'd you get up to?
3: I spent more money than I was hoping to spend when I went to the shop.
0: Right. And what, just grocery shopping or?
3: No. So I don't know if you remember last week I was talking about the laser printer stuff. So I went to a 3D printer store and I was going to spend $18 and I spent a lot more than $18.
0: What did you get for your 3D printer?
3: Just like a whole bunch of the plastic filaments. So just sort of going, oh, that's a cool colour. I'll get that. That's a cool colour. I'll get that.
0: Yep. So yeah, instead of one, what did you buy, 10 or?
3: I bought 6 because when I bought 4, I got one for free.
0: Mm-hmm. Well, it makes sense, doesn't it? See, that normally that's referred to as girl math, Travis. Why buy one when you can buy 4 and then get one for free?
3: Yeah.
0: Indeed. Well, you got to have a hobby.
3: Exactly. Yeah. And also I heard, I was happy for Paul that they won 3rd.
0: Who?
3: Paul Osborne.
0: Oh, yes, England.
3: England won 3rd.
0: Yeah, they got 3rd place. I don't know if he's recovered. We'll have a chat with him on Wednesday night, but I think he'd be pretty happy Spain won because he certainly didn't want Argentina to win. So he'd have been ole, ole, ole all night, I think, all morning, anyhow, this morning. Speaking of which, our first question tonight, congratulations to Spain, who won the FIFA World Cup, beating Argentina 1-0. How many times has Spain now taken out the World Cup?
3: I remember on the Grab earlier today I heard that it's the second time since 2010, but I don't know out of what they've got.
0: Yeah, they've only ever won it twice, 2010 and 2026.
3: Right.
0: So I'll give it to you. Indeed. Well done, Spain. Question 2, Travis, and you do score, of course, the limited edition Smart Casual fridge magnet, being our first caller tonight. It's happy birthday today to Terry Irwin, conservationist, author, zookeeper, and, of course, wife of the late Steve Irwin. She turns 62 today. Where did she meet Steve? I'll give you 3 options.
3: It was Australia Zoo.
0: Oh, it was at Australia Zoo. How do you know that?
3: Oh, I grew up watching Steve.
0: Ah, indeed. It was at the Irwin Family Wildlife Park. She was on a bit of a tour. She looked over and saw Steve and went, I'll have a bit of that. And as it turns out, they had a magnificent 14 years together.
3: Do you reckon maybe she went, crikey, look at that?
0: I think he looked at her and went, crikey, have a look at that. It feels like they met each other from their own versions of that story and just knew that they were meant to be together. She was already into conservation. She met him, and I've seen a few whenever you see old video of them together, old news stories, and whichever one of them is talking, the other one is looking on with such adoration. It would be Terry looking on at Steve adoringly or Steve looking at Terry adoringly. It didn't matter. They obviously had this magnificent connection. So happy birthday to Terry Irwin, who went on and pretty much as a single mum raised some fairly brilliant kids too.
3: Yeah, I saw on the TV Rob Irwin and I almost thought that it was a young Steve.
0: I know, right?
3: Just from like the way with his nose and mouth.
0: Yeah. Yeah, he's very much like a dad. Bit of his mum in there as well, but lots of Steve and lots of love for animals and the environment. Question three tonight on Smart Casual. Travis from Homeview doing a magnificent job. Travis, which famous manfluencer has been arrested in Miami, Florida, to face 38 charges back in the UK of various sexual offences?
3: That would have to be Andrew Tate.
0: It is indeed.
3: And what did they say? Was it like his brother or something like
0: that? Yes, and his brother Tristan.
3: Tristan.
0: Yes, Tristan and Andrew. And did you see the outfit Andrew was wearing at the time of his arrest?
3: No, I've never seen who this person is.
0: Oh, really? Oh, you've missed out. You haven't. No, you haven't. Anyhow, it was a very tight purple top. And given that it's all his entire shtick is about being masculine, ultra masculine, be masculine, women, don't be masculine, that he was wearing capri pants. Now, look, you know, I'm not one to judge where, I am, but honestly, capri pants when you're the king of the masculine man, my husband, you know, he's a blokey bloke, never seen him in capri pants. And that's 30 years. Capri pants are the pants that end sort of just above your ankle. They're kind of tight to your leg and they end just above your ankle.
3: Okay, yeah, no, I can definitely picture what they look like. And yeah, no.
0: Yeah, it was a surprise.
3: You need a pair of stubbies on, right?
0: Yes! Or do a chainsaw. Maybe it's a Euro thing and being an Australian chick, I'm just not used to it. Who knows, but I kind of looked at the outfit and thought, oh, that's this year's Halloween outfit, isn't it? Anyway, it was Andrew Tate. It certainly is. He's being deported. Well, not deported. He's being sent back to the UK to face charges there. Question four, which NRL team is known as the Titans?
3: Gold Coast.
0: Gold Coast it is.
4: Release the Kraken.
0: Release the Kraken, indeed. It is the Gold Coast Titans, so I'm going to give you that. The sound effect of joy. Question five. What event that happens every 5 years in Australia is taking place on Tuesday, August 11?
3: Oh. Every 5 years, geez. I have no idea, Kelly. You totally stumped me. Let me say.
0: Yes.
3: The inaugural emu run in Winton.
0: I wish that was true. It's not.
3: Well, sorry, not the inaugural because
0: every five years. But I knew where you were going with that. But I like your creativity. But Trav, you've done brilliantly tonight. You've got the Smart Casual Fridge Magnet coming your way.
3: Thank you, Kelly. Have a good night.
0: You too, Travis at Homeview tonight. Let's head to New Farm and Fabian. Hey, Fabian.
5: How you going?
0: Good. Now, tonight's banger or clanger, where you have to decide if a song's still any good, is My Generation from The Who.
5: Yeah.
0: What do you reckon, banger or clanger?
5: Banger.
0: Still a banger. I reckon
5: still
0: too.
5: A banger.
0: But you never know what's going to happen.
5: Oh, well.
0: Okay. An event that happens every 5 years in Australia is taking place on Tuesday, August 11. These events take place around the world, not just Australia. I'll give you that clue. And it only happens on one. You only get one night, one chance to do it every 5 years. And we all get ready for it and we talk about it a lot.
5: I haven't been in Australia for that long.
0: How long have you been here?
5: Oh, just 6 months.
0: Oh, okay. Well, Fabian, you haven't had to do this. Okay, let me put it another way. This may not help.
5: About the national census?
0: National census?
5: Yep.
0: Yes, that's it. How did you get that?
5: Okay, good.
0: It is census night. Indeed.
5: Well, I didn't know it was just one night to do it.
0: Yeah, we've only got one night because it's like a little snapshot of Australia. Who's at whose house? Not that you have to put in names, but do you? You might have to. Anyway, we'll tell you more about it as we get closer to August 11. Yeah. So in 1911, Fabian, the census was collected by foot, by bicycle. And what other mode of transport? I'm going to give you three options. Are you ready? One of these three is right. Was the 1911 census collected by car, by horseback, or by boat? What do you reckon? Car, horseback, or boat?
5: Sorry, may I listen to the options again?
0: Yeah, sure. I'll give you the question. The census was collected in 1911 by foot and by bicycle and one other mode of transport. Was it by car, by horseback, or by boat?
5: It should be a horseback.
0: It should be horseback, and it is. Well done. Was by horseback. Fabian at Newfound doing very well. Now, Fabian, you've only been here 6 months. Where did you come from?
5: I'm from Colombia.
0: Ah, lovely.
5: Lovely.
0: Colombia, have you been watching the World Cup soccer?
5: Well, we did a good tournament, but we lost. We lost against, who was the team? Against Swiss.
0: Yeah.
5: Switzerland.
0: Yep. So you were out pretty early. I think we were out one round after you.
5: One before.
0: Oh, one before you?
5: I went out before, yeah.
0: Oh, okay. Didn't even last as long as you. That's nice.
5: It wasn't really exciting to have a party celebrating the national team in Australia, you know, with a lot of people from Colombia in the party. Oh, that was crazy.
0: Mm-hmm.
5: It was cool.
0: Yeah. I just wanted to know, were you backing for Spain or Argentina?
5: Every Latin America will be back in Spain for sure.
0: Ah, of course you were. Did you watch it this morning?
5: Yeah, it was really early, but I was watching the game. It was quite boring anyway.
0: But that goal, finally.
5: Yeah,
0: because
5: the goal was really exciting. It was just poof. But the whole game was, wow, come on, wake up, guys. I woke up to watching you, so do something.
0: They all looked a bit weary, didn't they?
5: Yeah, they were worried, I guess, protecting whatever they could.
0: All right, we're up to question 7, Fabian at New Farm. Now, this is almost, these questions, now that I look at them, for someone who's only been here 6 months, they seem a bit tough. We have a singer here called...

0: Marsha Hines. She was born on this day in 1953, so she turned 73 today.
1: Happy birthday.
0: Yeah, I know. She's a singer and just wonderful. In which country was she born? She wasn't born in Australia. Marsha Hines, in which country do you think she might have been born?
1: If she sings pretty, will that be Austria?
0: Austria! No, not Austria. But, Fabian, you're a lot of fun. I want to send you out a fridge magnet anyhow so you can, as a welcoming present to Australia.
1: Oh, you're lovely. Thank you so much.
0: You're welcome. That's Fabian.
1: Everyone. Thank you.
0: I'll put you back to the lovely Lauren. There's Fabian at New Farm. So, Scotty, a.k.a. The Symbol, at Leyburn. Hello.
2: Hello, ma'am. How are you?
0: Good. How are you?
2: I'm going good, thank you.
0: Excellent. Now, tonight's banger or clanger, Scotty, is this one from The Who. Do you remember when that song came out?
2: I think they were told not to say.
0: Yes, and don't you say it either, or I'll get in trouble.
2: There were some great contestants on tonight.
0: Yes, there's been a lot of fun.
2: Who was the first?
0: Travis at Homeview. He did very well first up. But Scotty, you can help me out here. Marsha Hines was born on this day in 1953. What country was she born in?
2: I know her dad's from. I think her dad's from Jamaica. I think she was born in America.
0: She was. Indeed. She was born in Boston, Massachusetts, in
2: there
0: fact.
2: You go.
0: Yeah.
2: So much for the white supremacy in America.
0: Oh, that's it. She made a brilliant career here. I think Hair was her first musical here. I think she was in a musical before she...
2: With Mr. Travolta. I was going to say Travolta. Mr. Farnham. Would it might have been Jesus Christ Superstar?
0: No, she wasn't in that one. She might have... Yes, she was Mary Magdalene, though. Not with John Farnham. With Trevor... It's on the tip of my tongue. My producer will look it up and make me look smart.
2: Rolf Harris wasn't in that one.
0: God, no. No, Rolf was never in Jesus Christ Superstar.
2: Oh, okay.
0: Ever. Okay, let's move on to question 8. You're doing very well, Scotty.
2: Yeah, I've got one out of one.
0: One out of one. You know what? Excellent work. Which Queensland lake includes the areas Bellevue Bay, Paddy's Inlet and Conroy's Point?
2: Queensland Lake?
0: Yep, it's a big one. It has the areas Bellevue Bay, Paddy's Inlet and Conroy's Point.
2: Oh, gee.
0: It's massive, massive lake.
2: Lake Yamma Yamma. I only know two.
0: Where's Lake Yamma Yamma? Where is there such a thing as Lake Yamma Yamma?
2: Yeah, I believe so.
0: Okay. I'll take your word for it. Unfortunately, Scotty, that's not the one I'm looking for.
2: But it'll be Lake Galilee then.
0: Probably.
2: Wonderful.
0: But then again, thank you, Scotty at Leyburn tonight. Give us a call if you know which lake this is that has areas including Bellevue Bay, Paddy's Inlet and Conroy's Point. You should give me a call right now on 1300 222 612 and tell me what this lake is. It's a well-known lake. It's a big one. Very big one, close to Brisbane. Give us a call, 1300 222 612. Here's some in excess for you.

0: and new sensation on 612 ABC Brisbane and ABC across Queensland. You're with Kelly Higgins-Devine. This is the quiz, smart casual, testing your smarts but keeping it casual. Jerry at Blackwater. Good evening, Jerry.
1: Good evening. How are you?
0: Good. Now, a few texts coming in saying Marsha Hines was in Jesus Christ Superstar with John English and Trevor White. She was also in Hair with John Waters and Reg Livermore. So made her way on the stage as well as being a great singer. So now that we've cleared that up, Jerry, let's clear this up. Which Queensland lake includes the areas Bellevue Bay, Paddy's Inlet and Conroy's Point?
1: That'd be Lake Wivenhoe.
0: It is. Indeed. Lake Wivenhoe. Well done. Is it Wivenhoe or Wivenhoe? I've always said Wivenhoe, but maybe the English pronunciation is Wivenhoe. I don't know. Gonna have to check that out with an Englishman or woman. Question 9. We have two questions to glory. Are you ready, Jerry?
1: I'm ready.
0: All right. Bob Dylan released this song on this day in 1965. I'm going to play a little bit of it for you. How does it-

0: Jerry, what is that song?
1: That's Like a Rolling Stone.
0: It certainly is. Well done. This day in 1965. That's just forever ago, isn't it?
1: Still a great song.
0: It is. It is. I don't think I'd bother banging or clangering that one.
1: It's a banger for sure.
0: I think we know how that one's going to end. Okay, tonight. But speaking of tonight's banger or clanger, something from around the same time. Don't try and dig what we all say. The Who and My Generation. Where do you stand on that one, banger or clanger?
1: Yeah, it's a banger.
0: It's a banger. All righty, another one for banger, Lauren. Final question. Actor Terence Donovan died over the weekend. He was aged 90, not a bad innings, as we say. He starred in Home and Away, Neighbours, also had roles in the films Break 'Em Around and The Man from Snowy River. Who is Terence Donovan's famous son?
1: Scott Donovan.
0: Oh, that's not right. Jerry, you are going to kick yourself when you realise what you've done. You're halfway there. You've got the surname, but Jerry, that's not who it is. Actually, you're still there, Jerry?
1: Yeah, Jason Donovan.
0: It is Jason. Well, now you've given it to Darren at Auchenflower. Hi, Darren.
2: Hello, how are you?
0: Did you know it was Jason Donovan?
2: I was going to guess Jason Donovan.
0: Yeah. All right, well, I'm going to give

0: I'm going to give going to give it to both of you. What the heck? Give it once.
1: Right.
0: Yes, it is very easy for you, but Jerry, I think you got his neighbour's character rather than. It is indeed. It is indeed. Jason Donovan, who had some really lovely things to say about his dad. So, even though he, you know, 90, and you might be expecting, it's still a hard thing to lose a parent. So, well done to both of you. I am going to put both of you back to Lauren, and we'll make sure each of you gets one of our fabulous limited edition smart casual fridge magnets.
1: Sounds great. Thank you.
0: Thank you, Jerry and Darren at Orkin Flower tonight. Darren doing what we call the Bradbury, just screaming on in there and taking out tonight's quiz. We will have another smart casual quiz for you tomorrow night from 7 o'clock. So if you didn't get a chance to play tonight, don't worry. We'll give you another chance to play tomorrow and Wednesday. And Thursday.
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0: And you're with Kelly Higgins Devine. Look, on a Monday night after the 8 o'clock news, the wonderful Professor Rolly Sussex drops by and we talk about the English language. Lots of aspects. Last week we talked about the language of the sea, be it sailing or the Navy, and that was actually quite a lovely discussion. If you want to have a listen back, you can find the podcast, A Word in Your Ear, via the Listen app, or if you want to stream it, just put A Word in Your Ear, Rolly, and it will come up with all this year's episodes from around about April. But tonight, something very special. Along with Rolly, we will have the fabulous Sue Belinda Meehan, who you might hear every Tuesday morning with Steve Austin if you're listening to 612 ABC Brisbane. And she'll be with Steve tomorrow, but tonight she's with us, and we'll be talking about the language of teaching primary school children, how we teach them language, how we teach them to spell, for example. You and I might have done it by rote learning, but how do kids do it now? That coming up after 8 o'clock.
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0: ABC News, good evening. I'm Noni Edwards. One Nation leader Pauline Hanson has defended her poor parliamentary attendance record. According to official documents, Senator Hanson has missed 76 sitting days since first being elected to the Senate in 2016. But in a new clip from her interview with Channel 7's Spotlight program, Senator Hanson has insisted she is at Parliament every time it is sitting. She's also defended regularly skipping Senate estimates, which are public hearings that help hold the government to account.
1: Your Senate estimates hearings record is the worst.
2: Yeah.
1: It's terrible.
2: I don't turn up.
0: Internationally, incoming Prime Minister Andy Burnham is expected to say Britain needs a more stable and responsible type of politics when he delivers his first speech. The BBC's Rob Watson has more on what's expected of foreign policy.
3: Andy Burnham has never really shown that much of an interest in foreign policy, but one of the first things that will happen to Andy Burnham when he gets into Downing Street is kind of political advisers vanish and you get a security briefing. The main thing about foreign policy, that the watchword will be continuity and not change, emphasis on support for Ukraine, drawing closer to the European Union but not rejoining it, support for international institutions like the UN and multilateralism, and maintaining in good relations with the United States, although maybe not too much sucking up to Donald Trump for Andy Burnham.
0: Ukrainian officials say a Russian missile strike on a ship carrying corn near Ukraine's southern port of Odessa has killed 10 people. It's the deadliest attack in a weeks-long flare-up of violence in the Black Sea. Russia hit the Golden Leo

0: The Guinea-Bissau flagship staffed by a crew from India and Syria with three cruise missiles causing a fire. Ukraine's seaports authority says a search and rescue operation lasted all night, adding that nine crew members and one of its maritime pilots were killed. Eight of the vessel's 17 crew members were rescued. Supporters of India's youth-led cockroach movement have clashed with police as thousands of them tried to march to Parliament to demand the Education Minister's resignation. Police fired tear gas and charged at protesters with batons after demonstrators tried to breach security barricades surrounding the protest site in central New Delhi. The movement marks one of the most serious confrontations yet in the movement's campaign against Prime Minister Narendra Modi's government. Rescue teams in southwestern China are using explosives to blast through heavy boulders, hampering efforts to reach 34 people reported missing for 3 days after a landslide. Eight have died in the disaster during torrential rain in the county of Penghui. The effort follows President Xi Jinping's call for scientific search and rescue operations for the missing, as well as a swift investigation into the cause of the landslide. Authorities have evacuated more than 1,100 people. Back home, concerns are being raised over the lack of new medicines being listed on the pharmaceutical benefits scheme. A new report by Medicines Australia has found only a quarter of medicines launched globally over the past decade have been listed for government-subsidised access in Australia. The CEO of Medicines Australia, Liz De Soma, says pharmaceutical companies have been deterred by declining investment in the PBS.
1: It's a rational commercial decision that if you cannot get recognition of the value of a medicine, it is not worth, you know, selling products under their value and making a loss. It's about whether we are recognising value and whether we're taking that value into account.
0: In Sydney, a teenage girl's been taken to hospital in a critical condition after being struck with a soccer ball while playing sport in the west of the city. New South Wales ambulance paramedics were called to a sporting field in Liverpool earlier this evening. A spokesperson says she suffered abdominal and head injuries. A medical retrieval team worked on her before she was taken to Westmead Hospital with what were described as critical injuries. And the manager of Spain's national soccer team has lauded his team's composure following their 1-0 win over Argentina in the Men's World Cup final. Spain dominated the final in New Jersey, but Argentina was able to force the match to extra time despite a late red card to midfielder Enzo Fernandez. Spanish striker Ferran Torres proved the difference, finding the back of the net in the 106th minute. Spain's manager Luis de la Fuente says his side knew the winner was coming.
2: There's a phrase we said, gentlemen, we have a date with history and we're going to get there first. And in extra time, it was simply a matter of reminding them that they were doing a great job, that we had the game under control.
0: ABC News.
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5: I am very excited tonight. Well, Monday's normally a fabulous time for me anyhow because I get to speak with Professor Rolly Sussex, but tonight we also have the wonderful Sue Belinda Meehan in and we'll be talking about teaching primary school students the language of how we learn, to read and to write, and especially to spell. It seems like it's something of a dying art, being able to spell properly. But we'll discuss whether it's actually important in this day and age of having spell check and hardly anyone has handwriting anyway, or is it actually more important than it ever was to be able to spell correctly. We'll get to that in just a moment. In Charters Towers, Cairns and Cooktown, we're sitting on 21 degrees. 22 for Townsville, 19 at Mackay, 20 for Gladstone, 21 at Rockhampton. Emerald on 20, 18 for Longreach, 13 degrees at Mount Isa tonight. Birdsville on 19, Charleville 17, Roma on 15, Toowoomba on 12 degrees. Bundaberg 17, Brisbane 18, Gold Coast 16, and the Sunshine Coast on 17 degrees. Tonight's banger or clanger take you back to the Who and my generation. Why don't you-

0: sensation.
1: I think he was trying to cause a big sensation. What do you think? Is that still a banger or is it now a clanger? Text your decision to 0467 922 612. B for banger means that song gets played whenever we feel like it. C for clanger means you never hear it again on the evening show. So there are repercussions for your vote. So get it in 0467 922 612.
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1: A big night tonight with not only the Lord of Language joining you as he does every Monday night, Professor Rolly Sussex. Hello.
3: We have a total of 6 years.
1: We do have 6 years. We do. Alongside Rolly is the fabulous Sue Belinda Meehan, who you hear every Tuesday morning with Steve Austin in their chat. What I am curious about. Hello.
4: Hello, gorgeous. How are you?
1: Very well. I haven't seen you in ages.
4: It's been too long.
1: It has. Absolutely. Now, Sue Belinda has been a teacher, principal, curriculum writer, lecturer in teacher education, and then returned to education to be a master teacher. So we're going to talk tonight about the language and expectations of teaching primary school students, especially when it comes to the English language. So, Sue Belinda, what are the optimum conditions in which a child learns?
4: Okay. We all learn in basically the same way, and it doesn't matter really what we're learning. There is a wonderful Australian researcher, Brian Camborne's his name, he's from the University of Wollongong. And about 1988, I fell madly deeply in love with him because it was like he'd read my mind and said, this is really what the true way of learning is. And it was just, it was a moment in time for me. The earth stopped spinning. And he said some really simple things. Everything we learn, we must immerse ourselves in it. Mm-hmm. So when you're a tiny little person and you want to learn to walk, you see people walking because that gives them freedom. You want to see demonstrations of it. Yes, I see how you walk. I see how you walk. Then you, all of that can happen. I mean, I could see people stepping into lions' cages and immersion and demonstration would be happening. But if I didn't feel safe to have a go, I'm not going to learn anything about it. So you've got to feel safe to have a go.
1: Yep.
4: You've got to see this as furthering the purposes of your life. And you've got to feel that this is something that I'm capable of achieving. So if all of those are happening, that's called engagement. Fabulous. Now, once engagement starts, then we move on to the really, really good learning part and we get things like expectations. So when your beautiful daughter, see, I'm old enough to remember when...
1: When I had her 23 years ago.
4: yes. And I'm old enough to remember the great octopus assignment.
1: Yes.
4: Tears were wept over that assignment from you both.
1: Well, yes. There was also the thing Mackenzie remembers about me teaching her how to spell is that I would never allow her to say H. And whenever she did, she got a spoon whack on the back of her hand.
4: Really?
1: Yes, because I'm a terrible mother.
3: A disincentive.
1: But she doesn't say H.
4: My mother used to say a grammar teacher just died.
3: That's nice.
4: Yeah. So that worried me.
3: The grammar teacher.
4: It worried me a good deal more than getting whacked with a spoon.
1: It was a little while ago. Okay. Whacker.
4: Okay. So then we get expectations. So yep. We expect that we're going to be able to learn things.
1: Yep.
4: There was never a doubt in my mind that my children would learn to walk and talk.
1: Yes.
4: But I wasn't so sure about physics or chemistry or those kind of things because I wasn't sure if they would engage with it, if it was something they were interested in. So expectations are really important. You have to expect that someone's going to succeed. They have to expect they're going to succeed.
1: Yes.
4: Ultimately, it's our responsibility. Now, when you get to something like spelling, this is a really hard one because there are so many examples of really bad spelling out there.
1: Yes.
4: Do you know those signs they put on the roads to warn you about things? They do it with little
1: Stencils.
4: Stencils.
1: Yeah.
4: Now, I came across a beautiful stencil. It was coming up to a crossing and it said, prepare to spot. Because they'd put the letters in the wrong order. Mm-hmm. They knew they had them all. I'm sure they looked at it and went, that's a word.
1: Yes.
4: I must have it right.
1: Prepare to spot.
4: Yep, prepare to spot. So responsibility is really important. And responsibility is big because, you know, one of the things that you said in the intro, you were talking about why we even need to spell properly.
1: Yes.
4: Because the moment you don't spell properly, people make judgments about you. They make judgments about your level of education, how well you were raised, what's your social status, if you're someone that they might like to know or might give a wide berth to. All of these things come up. Then we get using, so we have to use all of these skills. It's not enough to do book learning about how to ride a bicycle if you never get on a bike and start pedalling.
1: Yes.
4: And you need to make mistakes.
3: Yeah, and learn from them.
4: And learn from them, exactly. And that is the biggest one for me because it's not the end of the world. When your gorgeous daughter first pointed at something around the house and made some crazy statement about what it was, I use the example of Nana. Nana? Nana?
1: Yep.
4: Oh, a banana.
1: Banana.
4: You don't go, that's dreadful. Off to your room. Don't come out until you can say, may I have a banana, please? No, you model it back. So you start talking about, that's a wonderful thing. I know that you want a banana. And when she masters banana, then you start introducing, banana, please. May I have a banana?
3: More banana.
4: More banana. But it's all done in an atmosphere of support and acceptance.
1: And building blocks.
4: And we need that. Many years ago, I used to play in the Queensland Youth Orchestra and we had a wonderful conductor who told us that our cellos needed to be stroked, not scratched. And we all went away going, oh, that's unfortunate. And then we got a different conductor who said, now, if you just tighten your finger on the, that's a beautiful sound. Do it again. Oh, you're making beautiful sounds. And we're all so thrilled with ourselves. We're standing there in the corridor the next day making beautiful sounds without someone saying, do it now. So that's really important, approximation. And then one of the things, children are terrified of exams because they don't understand what exams are for. A good exam is designed to give feedback so that I know at exactly what point you cease to understand, what it was that you cease to understand, what little building block is missing so that I can ride over the hill like the cavalry, assist you to fill that missing gap and allow you to succeed.
1: Yeah.
4: And that's what it's all about. It's about working with.
3: You make it sound wonderfully simple. And yet, you know, in 4 years, and this is the greatest act of learning that children ever do.
4: Yeah, it is.
3: They acquire by a mixture of imitation, mistakes, negotiation, commitment, trying things out.
4: Absolutely.
3: They master pretty well all of the grammar, almost all of the sounds, sometimes troubles with TH at age four, and decent amount of vocabulary. And that is it, you know, but basically you build on that.
1: Yes.
3: And I have known children who lived in multilingual households who could hop in and out of six languages by the time they were seven.
1: Oh, my goodness.
3: And would make jokes about it as they went.
4: Yes.
3: Because, you know, before puberty, multiple languages are a doddle. It's really.
4: They are.
3: Yeah.
1: I remember some famous writer who said that his mother spoke, for example, his mother spoke French, his father spoke German, the nanny spoke Italian, and somebody, his grandmother spoke something else, and he just went, I grew up thinking people just spoke different ways.
3: Yeah.
1: It never occurred to him they were different languages.
3: There was a Russian linguist of whom it was said that he spoke Russian well in seven languages.
1: I love that.
4: When my parents sent me to school, Mum said, how was it? And I said, we only did everything in English. Because Mum and Dad would declare today's Spanish Day and we'd speak in Spanish. Today's French Day, we'd speak in French. Today's German Day.
1: What a fabulous upbringing.
4: Oh, it was. Dad was a seagoing pilot.

0: So, as he would tell people, he could swear in 15 languages.
1: Handy.
2: It feels a lot better, actually, not swearing in your home language.
0: Oh, it does.
2: Because in English you have all of this guilt and stuff that sits on you, whereas swearing, I can swear vilely in lots of languages, and I don't have that feeling of constraint and taboo.
1: That's because nobody's looking at you going, Rolly, really?
2: Sometimes they do.
1: Exactly.
2: But this is one of the great mysteries. You know, we are language learning little machines, and off they go.
0: Oh, we are.
2: And one of the great things is you start from tiny, tiny kids starting to sort out these noises are relevant, these noises are background, these noises I might have to pay attention to and learn something about.
1: Mm.
2: And sometimes they make hypotheses which are wrong. We had some friends who had a child, I think he was 3, and he decided that every word which had a consonant at the start began with F, which led to some unfortunate misunderstanding.
0: But then again, I mean, we tell children that there are rules about language.
2: Yes.
0: Mm. So no one tells them they are already written and we must all obey them. They go, oh, there's rules. I'll make a few rules of my own.
2: Yeah.
0: Because that's what children do.
1: Yes.
2: Particularly female children women are the engine of change in language anyway.
1: Are they now?
2: Oh, yes. Yes, much more than men.
1: Why so?
0: We are more flexible in obtaining meaning. Women work harder to obtain meaning.
2: And to negotiate with others.
0: That's true.
1: Yeah. Mm.
0: Whereas a man will simply say, I don't understand what you're talking about, I'm walking away. A woman will go, no, paint me a picture. Give me an example. Talk to me about how I could apply that. Or why should I apply that?
2: Does that apply to little ears as well?
0: Yes. It does.
2: Mm-hmm.
0: It does. And, Rolly, the most wonderful thing is when children learn to spell, they actually go through a stage of making rules and they try and obey them.
2: Yes.
0: And it's just fabulous. And then something dreadful happens, like you give them a book that was written in America where Noah Webster willfully set about creating a nationalistic spelling so that it would... It would
1: mess
0: separate.
1: With the rest of us, quite frankly.
0: That's quite frankly.
2: Linguists get very excited with these experiments because, you know, when the child says, when they're young, they know that there's a word eat and there's another word ate. And they're not quite sure if there's a link between them, but you use them in different contexts. But then one day the child says eated. Right. Mm. And the linguists say, yeah, they've worked out that there's a past tense.
0: That's right.
2: And then they learn out that there are exceptions. Eventually, I mean, it sounds terrifying, but actually it's a natural process. And children love playing with words.
1: Mm.
2: And they do it very well.
1: How much of being a good speller would come down to how much is read to you
0: as a
1: child and how often you see the written word?
0: Absolutely oodles and lots of reading yourself. I was saying to Rolly earlier, both of our children read at 3.
1: Mm.
0: And that was because I used to sit them in my lap with my arms around them, so they associated reading with being cuddled.
1: Yeah.
0: And I would read the book over their shoulders. So we'd talk about text begins in the top left-hand corner and it goes left to right, down to the bottom of the page, then you move to the next one. And we looked at how text and illustration complement each other. And we would find things. So Drew... The first time he did it, I was just so excited. The word was actually date. It was the date on which this happened. And Drew looked at me and he said, there's two little words in there. Mm. And I said, are there? And he said, yes, Mummy, look, there's 8. So if this is date, I could make f8 and g8 and h8. And I'm doing it still now.
1: Playing Wordle.
0: He's playing Wordle. And I was just tingling with excitement because the little teacher in me wanted to do a lap of the neighbourhood and go, my son's reading.
1: Yeah. He made the connection between what he's seeing and how it changes.
0: That's exactly right.
1: Yeah.
0: And he just loved it. So then the big game was wherever we went, the shops, he would find all the little words and he'd say, you can make a rhyming word with that word, Mummy. And the day that he discovered irregular past tense, like today I dream, yesterday I dreamt, he said to me, so there's special words that have special past tense. And I said, yes, mate, there are. And he said,

0: we write them down on my blackboard? And I said, you can write it down on your blackboard. So he wrote it down on his blackboard. And then I was reading to him and he was miles away. And I said, you're not concentrating because normally you're joining in with voices and things. I said, what are you doing? And he said, I was just thinking that if dream is dreamt and sleep is slept, but hop is hopped. And I said, that's very good. He said, I'm going to write down all of the words that have, what are they called again? Irregular. And I said, irregular endings.
1: Wow. Nice. Yeah.
0: He was so excited.
2: But he had the benefit of you.
0: He did.
2: And,
1: yes.
2: And you were helping to shape things as they went in and negotiate and so on. What? Sorry.
1: No, you go.
2: I was about to say that there have been so many theories about spelling and learning.
0: Oh, absolutely.
2: Reading and so on, which seemed to be immovable ideologies for a certain period, and then they got overthrown and other ones
0: That's
2: came
0: true.
2: Along.
0: Yeah. Then the tram moves on.
2: The tram moves on. Which one do you favour?
0: For spelling, I love J. Richard Gentry.
2: Mm-hmm.
0: Now, J. Richard Gentry is a fabulous fellow, and he basically said, children, we're blessed with five fingers, and he realised the importance of this for people who were listening to him. Mm. They start off with pre-communicative writing. I can remember when Essie, our daughter, she brought me a piece of paper and it's got scribbles on it.
1: Mm.
0: And she said to me, I've written you a story. And I said, that's wonderful. You know, she must only have, she'd have been about 2.5, 3.
1: But she got the idea of a story.
0: Oh, she got the idea.
1: I put stuff down and then you know what I'm saying.
0: And I said to her, that's fabulous. Are you going to read it to me? And she said, I can't read running writing.
1: I love the fact she was copperplating too, no doubt.
0: It was just, you know, it was just this continuous, like she sees, like she had seen me doing for shopping lists and writing letters of thank you and, you know, all of those lost arts that people don't practice anymore.
1: Mm.
0: We need to give opportunities to children to do those things. Mm.
2: Which is not plonking them in front of the TV.
0: No, not at all.
2: Because I have a friend who teaches primary school who said that every now and again she gets a child who is able to talk okay, but their actual workable vocabulary is about 50 words.
0: Yes.
2: Because they simply had no opportunity for interaction.
0: No.
2: And testing out their ideas about language. Just passively accepting this stuff from Noah's coming out of the TV.
0: Mm. Well, the saddest thing that I've seen, I was down at my local supermarket and, you know, they have those libraries at the end of the checkouts.
1: Yes.
0: This little person in the pram ahead of me picked up a magazine and I thought, oh, that's lovely. And I obviously they've seen magazines.
1: Mm.
0: And he ran his finger along the picture.
1: Oh, to a screen.
0: Yeah,
1: like
0: a screen.
1: It was a screen. Oh, goodness.
0: And he threw it down to the ground, broken, and had a temper tantrum. And his mum looked and said, what's the matter? And I said, your child thinks the magazine is a tablet. Oh, isn't that funny? And I,
1: no, not really.
0: Not really.
2: A bit tragic.
1: Kind of sad.
0: Well, in the old days, they used to sell children's books at the end of the checkouts.
2: Yes,
1: we would get one if we were good. Mum would buy me one if we were good.
0: Same in our family.
1: Mm.
2: I can remember my very first visit to the library. You know, all these shelves and shelves of things to read.
0: Yes.
2: You know, wonderful.
1: It was heaven.
2: Tell us about the whole language movement.
0: The whole language movement was a con perpetrated on a very willing population.
2: Yes.
0: Mm-hmm. Now,
1: why were we willing?
0: We were looking for something wonderful. We were looking to get children writing freely, writing often.
1: Mm.
0: We were looking for some magic bullet that would see children write daily.
1: Yes.
0: So there was uninterrupted writing time as well as uninterrupted reading time. And it was full of great plans. I mean, Donald Graves came along with his whole language approach. And I read the book, and I actually read all of the book, where it says you start off by getting children to express a story. Now, it might be a recount. It might be something they saw in a cartoon. That's okay. It might be a retelling of something that happened at home. The best story a child ever wrote for me, they told me about their dad putting on their mum's dressing gown and running down to the footpath with the wheelie bin. and they slipped. And Dad was gravel rashed in places. You shouldn't be gravel rashed, Liz. And I looked at this lovely little person and I said, look, I'm not as young as I used to be and I'll never remember your wonderful story. Could you write it down for me? And he looked at me and he said, if you give me a piece of paper, I'll write it down. And he wrote me 2 pages in perfect detail, extraordinary spelling, very, very inventive.

0: of engaging people with language. If you, as I used to say to my children, you know, they'd say to me, "You get mail, Mummy," and I say, "I get mail because I write letters." I didn't tell them about bills.
1: Yeah. Heaps they of don't time need for them to know about out. That tragedy before time.
0: So we sat down and we wrote letters to aunts and uncles and people who would sit down and send back a couple of paragraphs so it would arrive in the mail. And all of those things are wonderful. And then when the photos came back from the chemist, yes, I'm extremely old. Apparently so are my children. But we would sit down while everything was still fresh and they would write the captions for the photographs.
1: Nice.
0: So all the time giving context to it. And this is what whole language was supposed to do. But that was only part A. And then we were supposed to go through it, talk to them about it. Can you put a circle around anything you think looks a bit dodgy? And I've left a trail of children across Queensland speaking like 45-year-old men in pubs. Oh, it looked a bit dodgy. So I whacked a circle around it. Good for you, mate. Yeah. So they'd whack a circle around it and I said, we don't have to fix that immediately. We just do that straight away and then we'll come back and have another look. So we'd go back to the circled bits. Why did you put a circle? I don't think that's the right spelling. Now, here's another thing that I'd like to give a little commercial for. If you're asking children to look up spelling and they're creating their own spelling by use of sound symbol relationships, and we've only got 26 letters and they make 64 sounds, it's getting pretty hectic. You need to have non-spellers dictionaries in the classroom. Because if you're going to ask them to look up the fact that their new BMX bike has pneumatic tyres, then you better have a dictionary that has N-U-M-A-T-I-K.
1: They're not looking for the P.
0: No.
1: No.
0: Not at all.
1: Makes no sense. I don't blame them.
0: And there are wonderful non-spellers dictionaries that you can buy. Buy one for your home if you have little people. The Pergamon Dictionary of Spelling is one of the best. There's another one called the Wildman Dictionary. It's an Australian edition. So it's, again, particularly good. Great books.
1: I was going to say, is society more forgiving of men who can't spell than women who can't spell? And do we give up on boys faster than we might give up on girls?
0: It depends on your social strata. Men in very powerful positions, they must be able to write and spell.
1: The children of men in powerful positions as well?
0: Not so much.
1: Okay.
0: The men will want to know that someone is doing something to make their child succeed because they will want them to go to a good school.
1: Yes.
0: And a good school, they're hard to find with teacher preparation nowadays because our young teachers, back in the dark ages when I was going through teachers' college, we went 8:30 to 4:30 with an hour off, 45 minutes for lunch, 15 minutes for little lunch, and we went Monday to Friday and we worked the same weeks as schools. So we had 42 weeks that we attended teachers' college. And by the time we finished our 3 years, we were pretty well ready to teach a class. But nowadays they do four subjects a semester. They only do two semesters. Some of them only do 10 weeks per semester or 12. They do between 2 and 3 hours per subject per week. So we've got four subjects. Let's be generous and make 3 hours. That's 12 hours per week. If you do all of the maths, what it comes down to is I could grab you, stick you in my voluminous and capricious handbag and take you home and keep you prisoner in my home for 48 24-hour days, during which time I would just fill you up with content. And that is the sole amount that they get contact at teachers' preparation now at universities.
2: Too short.
1: Not a lot, really. Yeah.
0: It's much too short. And you need lots and lots of immersion and demonstration. You need to be in schools.
1: Yes. You need to see how people deal with things.
0: You do.
1: Yeah.
2: Can I jump sideways?
1: Please do.
2: I have an abiding love of handwriting.
0: Love handwriting.
2: And, with sort of a pen.

0: copper plate.
1: Yes.
0: Fountain
1: yes.
0: pen.
1: Well, in my case, it was italic, but never mind. And I can type nearly 100 words a minute.
0: Right.
1: But I find that for certain purposes, including brainstorming, poetry and creative writing, the first and early drafts really have to be. And I was doing a gig with David Malouf a while ago, and he said that he wrote because that was the way in which good prose got out of his head and onto paper.
0: That's right.
1: And the muscular act of writing was, in fact, a bit of creation.
0: Mm. Yes.
1: Is that right?
0: That's correct. Mm. That is absolutely correct. In fact, when we learn by five channels, again, you know, that mighty five here, mm-hmm. We learn by auditory means, we learn by visual means, we learn by haptic means.
1: Yes. Mm-hmm.
0: By touching things.
1: Yes.
0: We learn by kinesthetic means, and that's where handwriting comes in, because there are hundreds of words that you never think about that just seem to flow out of your stylus.
1: Oh, yes.
0: And the moment you stop to think about them, you may well be confounded.
1: Yes. Been there, done that.
0: You know, you'll be writing a word and someone will interrupt you and you'll go, I was writing receipt. No, that's recipe now. I've written recipe. I don't want recipe. I want receipt.
1: That's four.
2: What's the
1: fifth one?
0: And the fifth one are mnemonics.
1: Oh, yes.
0: And mnemonics are memory triggers.
1: Yep.
0: Now, things like naughty 40 doesn't play with you.
1: Yes.
0: So the word 40 doesn't have you in it.
1: Yeah.
0: Or the principal is your pal. Or never separate a paratrooper from his parachute. So we know that separate, all of those sort of things.
1: So that in fact, teaching kids to spell or whatever with just a keyboard is cutting them off from a very important dimension.
0: Well, in Scandinavia, three countries have now said, we're doing away with the keyboards. We're not using them at all. Mm. And the man who invented the iPad would not let his own children have one. And that, for me, speaks volumes.
1: Yeah. Which of the countries? Finland?
0: Finland, yeah. Norway and Sweden.
1: Yes.
0: And Denmark will probably follow suit. So while we've been going, let's move to iPads, they've been going, actually, that's not a very good idea.
2: Yeah. It's not working out.
0: It's not working out.
2: Mm. This has been fascinating. We need to do this again.
0: Oh, please.
1: I'm just getting going.
2: I know, too. Right.
1: We want to have Sublinda back because there are much more to talk about.
2: There absolutely is. It's been fascinating, as I knew it would be.
0: Thank you.
2: Professor Rolly Sussex, Sublinda Mann, thank you so much for coming in.
0: My pleasure. Thank you both for inviting me. Oh. That was an absolute buzz.
2: You're welcome.
1: We love talking about these things.
2: We do. And you can hear Sublinda Mann tomorrow morning with Steve Austin in their chat. What I am curious about, it must be around about 10 to 10.30 or 10.30 to 11.
0: It's just after the 10 o'clock news.
2: Yeah, I was going to say I'm normally in the car driving somewhere.
0: And we're talking about collectives tomorrow.
2: Oh, nice.
0: Like a flush of plumbers.
2: Oh, excellent. Collective
0: we're getting new ones.
2: Yeah. Oh, nice.
0: Yes, we were doing away with them for a while and now we're not.
2: Excellent. That'll be tomorrow morning. Thank you so much.
1: You want a last word?
2: I do.
1: I'd love to agree with you, but then we'd both be wrong.
2: Thank you, Rolly. All right, I'm getting straight into Banger or Clanger, tonight's song, My Generation by The Who. If you bang at it, you'll hear the whole thing in the accordion of destiny. If you clang at it, I'll drop a bomb on it some way through it.

0: sounds. And that means you get to keep My Generation by The Who as part of Banger or Clanger tonight. The vote, 100%. There was a very late clanger, but it started up after the song, so votes don't count after the song starts. And so there we go. We've only got one other 100%er. And I will remember what that song was a little bit later because we need to talk soccer now. The big money was on France and England at the start of the FIFA World Cup, but they fought it out for third and fourth place, leaving the top two spots to Argentina and Spain. But how did they get there and why did they win? Jason Dacey is a former BBC, CNN and ESPN broadcaster who's hosted or reported on five World Cups. Is this number six that we've got going here, Jason?
1: I think it's probably seven or eight because when I say report on, I was a host in 1990 for Sky News when England came fourth. They lost the third place playoff game. So if you include, you know, being in the news studio, then it's probably about eight.
0: Oh, my gosh. All right. So you've seen a few World Cups in your time.
1: I have.
0: Now, before we unpick the nail-biter final, Jason, in the twilight hours of last Thursday, England collapsed on the global stage in a crushing 2-1 defeat against Argentina. And as you know, our international politics expert, Paul Osborne, a dedicated England fan and Brit himself. So I just wanted you to have a listen to this. Quick listen. I had to do a welfare check because I was actually quite concerned for him. And this is part of our conversation.
2: No, I'm not okay. I'm not remotely okay.
0: Yeah.
2: It's a disaster. But the good news is I've had decades of training for dealing with this kind of disaster. So while I'm very thankful to the listeners who've texted in or asking about my welfare, I'm bearing up, as we would say, when what we actually want to say is we're filled with murderous rage. I want Spain to be thrashed.
0: There we go. He wanted Spain to be thrashed. That didn't happen.
1: Happen, but you know,
0: just had a bad time of it.
1: There were lots of smiles, though, weren't there? You know, over the weekend because England beat France 6-4.
0: Yes, what was going on? That's like five games worth of scoring.
1: I know it was a record actually for a third place playoff game. It was the highest scoring game since 1954 when Austria defeated Switzerland 7-5. So a lot of those England fans were actually quite happy because.

0: That was their best performance in a World Cup since 1966 when they won on home soil their one and only World Cup.
1: All right. Yeehaw. And well done, England. I think they needed something. It's a country in distress. Paul's highly charged wishes for an Argentinian one final vanquished by the results this morning. So what went down in this game, Jason?
0: Well, Spain were very dominant, but they only won 1-0 after extra time. They dominated possession. They had about 65% of possession. And despite Lionel Messi being the best player in history playing for Argentina, it was really going to be a foregone conclusion. It was no shot on target from Argentina until extra time. And then once we look back on the match, there were 20 shots on target or 20 shots on goal by Spain, only two from Argentina. And we saw substitute Ferran Torres breaking Argentina's resistance in the 106th minute to give Spain a 1-0 win and their second World Cup title, their first since 2010 on South African soil.
1: Well, I suppose if you're going to have 20 shots to two, that eventually one of those little suckers is going to hit the net, is going to see the back of it.
0: This was a great example of a really good team beating a team of talented individuals. And Spain dominate possession, and they've got that tiki-taka, they say, possession style. We saw that developed in Barcelona. And they're the European champions. Now they're the world champions. And also they're the female world champions as well, which is quite a feat. So Spain, the celebrations you must have seen, Kelly, in Madrid, in Barcelona, they went crazy. And Spain is a very likable team, really, because they play an attacking style of football. And, you know, this was a terrific result for them and well-deserved. The best team in the tournament won.
1: And for the first time, they're getting a championship ring.
0: Second time. First time since 2010, though. So that's 16 years since they last enjoyed that.
1: Nice. I thought it was just something the Americans did that they'd brought online, but have the winners always won a championship?
0: Well,
1: ring?
0: I think they get a medal or a ring. Yeah.
1: Something?
0: Yeah, but, you know, this FIFA World Cup, Kelly, we saw the entertainment for the first time, like the Super Bowl, didn't we? So a few different things. You know, it was the biggest World Cup ever with 48 teams.
1: Bit of Justin Bieber.
0: Yes.
1: In there, I think.
0: He's Canadian.
1: As well as some others. Indeed. All righty. So let's just get to some of your top five memorable moments. So starting with number five and Socceroo Awer Mabil.
0: Yeah, this is something that I saw you posted, Kelly, on one of your social feeds. So David Bashir, good mate of mine, he was the commentator for SBS. Awer Mabil was one of the players in the Socceroos who is a very talented winger. And we went to this media conference in Oakland, California, and it was Awer Mabil who got a bit starstruck by David Bashir.
2: Sorry, David, right?
3: Yeah.
2: From SBS. I grew up watching you. So I'm a little...
3: Well, I grew up watching you as well.
2: No, I forgot about your question. You just, you know, I just started reflecting because, you know, I grew up watching SBS as a kid because it was a free TV also. So you doing the World Game, that's where I used to see all my highlights from all over the world football. So firstly, thank you for giving us... You gave me good memories as a kid. Yeah, I forgot your question.
1: Yeah, I just thought there was the most beautiful exchange of two people who obviously admired each other's work and who hadn't crossed paths.
0: Yeah, indeed. And Bash, I actually gave a call to this evening and told him that we'd be putting it in our top five list. He had interviewed Awer Mabil many years before when Awer was coming up. But the thing about Bash, you know, he's one of Australia's best commentators, like Bruce McAvaney. He's from Adelaide. And when I learned to be a tennis commentator, Bash sat down with me and we were in Singapore together working for ESPN. And I would do it. We get a tennis match on TV and we'd do it together. And he helped me become a tennis commentator. So that's the kind of guy he is. And an ex-ABC cadet. There you go.
1: All the best. All the best come from the ABC, as
0: indeed,
1: we well know. Okay, sitting at number four, some Scottish fans doing a bit of singing.
0: Yeah, they were really entertaining the Scottish fans. The Scottish football team got knocked out, didn't get through the knockout stages. But let's go to Fenway Park in Boston, Massachusetts. Scotland had just celebrated a 1-0 victory over Haiti, their only good result in the tournament. And they actually got together and started singing as they watched a baseball game.

0: Sir I Can Boogie.
1: Yes, that's a 1977 Baccara disco hit. And the Scottish fans have also adopted a song by an Australian artist. Can you guess what that is?
0: No.
1: Live It Up by Mental As Anything.
0: Oh, really?
1: Yes, Rangers and Celtic fans sing this at the games, and this
0: fantastic.
1: Is something that's really good. But, yeah, Scottish fans, loads of fun. You got the bagpipes out, and even though their team wasn't the best, they made the most of their first World Cup appearance since 1998 and just had a ball there in Boston.
0: Okay, sitting at number three, we've got a bit of an imitation of the Trump YMCA dance.
1: Yeah, this is a great backstory because, of course, the USA had a player reinstated, Balogun, the ex-star striker, because of a phone call from Donald Trump to Gianni Infantino, the FIFA president. And that meant the star player came back in for their match in the round of 16. So the United States faced Belgium in Seattle. And, of course, Belgium won very comfortably by 4-1. And in the dressing room afterwards, they mocked Donald Trump with the YMCA dance.
0: Okay. We've just got that. You imagine.
1: Imagine the players.
0: What that was like.
1: The YMCA.
0: It's pretty good.
1: Yeah. So I thought that was terrific. And this is one thing I'd say, Kelly, is that there was that specter of politics around the World Cup, which I think took away slightly from it.
0: Yeah.
1: Took away slightly from it.
0: Yes, it really did. And then there was Donald Trump. This is one of the highlights of this morning, handing over the trophy and then sort of hanging around. Like, there have been a lot of different sort of interpretations of what he was doing. I just think it was a little bit of the old dementia setting in there. And he was, I don't think there was anything sort of, people have said angry and all. And I didn't feel that. I just feel like he was just enjoying the moment and got kind of carried away, and maybe he thought he was one of the players. Who would know what's going through Uncle Don Don's head while he's on the world stage?
1: It's hard to know. Of course, the final was at the MetLife Stadium in East Rutherford, just there on the border of New York, and Gianni Infantino and Donald Trump handed over the trophy to the victorious Spain team, and Donald Trump just tended to linger on the side of the image as they celebrated, and Infantino was trying to push him over.
0: And come on, Donald, Mr. President.
1: And it didn't really work, but we did hear a commentator remarking that could easily be cut out later.
0: Yes, let's have a little bit, because it was a hot mic moment.
2: In 2026, the champions of the world are Spain.
3: Now, so they can edit him out of that.
0: Because he just stood at the edge. It was a really weird kind of thing to do. But as I say, I don't think there was anything untoward in it. I just think that he kind of forgot that actually not his moment.
1: Well, he did it a year ago when Chelsea won the World Club Championship as well. So he's got a bit of a habit of hanging around. He loves to be around winners.
0: He really does. If you can't be one. Anyway, Korea's BTS stole the show in the World Cup final halftime show.
1: Yeah, indeed. So it wasn't a great tournament for Asian teams. The only teams from the Asian Confederation that got through to the knockout stage were Japan and Australia. Mm-hmm. South Korea, as you know, Kelly, are one of the strongest teams in Asia. They didn't get through, but South Korea's BTS were part of the historic first full World Cup final halftime show, and there was some great entertainment in there in 11 minutes, but I reckon BTS stole the show when they performed Dynamite Live.

0: awesome.
1: It was. And it was live vocals. It was live vocals. Yeah. And I love BTS. I have to put my hand up and say they're one of the newer bands that I really enjoy listening to and I play on my radio shows.
0: All right, we've talked about the England fans getting to third place, not where they wanted to be, but still better than nothing. And how did they celebrate? Our number one moment.
1: Well, of course, Oasis is a great Brit rock band. And, you know, they were singing quite a few of the Oasis songs. But one that I really enjoyed, they put in a fantastic performance when they defeated Norway after extra time there in Miami after their World Cup quarterfinal, singing Wonderwall.

0: impressed me about the tournament was the amount of singing that was done by the fans. You could tell, especially for the European fans, that that seemed to be a big part of the game for them, was actually getting into it with the music and the singing and the supporting of their teams.
1: Yeah, and don't forget, we saw it in Mexico, we saw it in Canada, we saw it in the US. I think despite all the sort of trepidation about what would happen with the tournament, it was quite logistically challenging. I think it was a really enjoyable tournament and the fans had fun. I had a mate who went over there from Australia and he said it was seamless. He really enjoyed it.
0: Excellent. Now, Mbappe reached 22 career World Cup goals as well. That's great.
1: Yeah, France's Kylian Mbappe had 10 goals in the tournament. So he wins the golden boot, and he actually scored twice in that third place playoff game against England to be a couple of goals ahead of Lionel Messi, who ended the tournament with 8.
0: So Jason Dacey, what happened with Argentina after the game finished? They seemed to kind of lose their minds a little bit in terms of sportsmanship and grace. Lionel just sat in the middle and cried, and there was a bit of argy-bargy happening. It was a really weird kind of end.
1: It really was, and I failed to mention that there was actually a red card.

0: regulation time. We saw Enzo Fernandez, their midfielder, getting a second yellow. So Argentina had to play the 30 minutes of extra time with 10 men. But then there was a scuffle after the final whistle as Leandro Paredes was at the center of the trouble, and he actually attacked the Spanish player, Eric Garcia, grabbed him by the throat, and he got a red card after the full-time whistle. So there were two red cards.
1: What can you do at that point?
0: I used to work with Argentine people at ESPN in the US, and we had all sorts of South Americans there. And the Argentine people were proud people. They sort of puffed up their chests, and they had the most swagger of anyone from South America. And we saw that there. Not the most gracious losers. And then the coach himself burst into tears at the end in the media conference and couldn't continue, and he just walked out.
1: Yeah.
0: But the question is, will Messi continue? He's 39 years of age. He's already won the World Cup in 2022. He said he'd retire then. He didn't retire. He's come back. He had his birthday in the tournament. So will he be there in 2030? He could be there, you know, 43.
1: Yeah, no.
0: 43. I mean, Ronaldo was 41.
1: He's an extraordinary reader of the ball. Like, he doesn't have to run much because he just watches it. And then you can see him doing his calculations. I mean, in three passes, it's going to be there. And over he goes
0: to where he is. Yeah, exactly right. But, Kelly, one thing I would say, in a game against a team like Spain, which dominates possession, Messi doesn't do much tackling. Mm. He doesn't do much running back.
1: Yep.
0: And in a way, this came back to bite Argentina. And this is what a lot of the analysts are saying.
1: Yeah. All right. Well, it's been a magnificent tournament.
0: It has been. I mean, it seemed like we've been doing this for months.
1: I think we have.
0: I know.
1: And now, in 2-3 days' time, then we launch into the Commonwealth Games.
0: I know. Did you know that there is 1,424 days before the next FIFA World Cup?
1: Really?
0: Yes, which is going to be co-hosted by Spain, Portugal and Morocco. So
1: that will be a pretty awesome little lineup, won't it?
0: Yeah, it will. It will.
1: Yeah.
0: So maybe, and all those Socceroos.
1: Start saving now, kids.
0: Exactly. And all those Socceroos that we saw, the 19 to 20-year-olds, 21-year-olds, they're going to be in their prime. So I reckon Australia could be doing quite well.
1: Yeah. Well, I suppose every time you look to go that one bit more and that one bit more.
0: Yes.
1: And for a country where soccer is not our main game.
0: No. Can you imagine if all those AFL athletes, if the rugby athletes were playing soccer, how good we would be?
1: Oh, yeah.
0: We would be really good.
1: Mm-hmm. So anyhow, maybe the money will get a few more of the lads of tomorrow onto a soccer.

0: World Cup ever as well for FIFA. So who knows? Maybe they're going to expand to 64 teams in 2030.
1: Why not?
0: We'll be speaking for even more.
1: It'll be 3 months of nothing but soccer results.
0: Exactly.
1: And Timid Lowly reckons Spain's already edited Trump out of the official
0: I was going to say that, actually. I saw that on social media. And I think when we look back in the history books, we are going to be looking at this unusual time in history, geopolitically, with Donald Trump and his influence. And we've seen it before, haven't we, over the Olympics, the 72 Olympics, the Moscow 1980 Olympics. When the historians look back on this FIFA World Cup, they will be saying, well, the president called up the head of FIFA. The president photobombed the Spain picture. It'll be interesting to see what the perspective is like in decades to come.
1: Well, we've got the LA Olympics.
0: I know.
1: To come.
0: I know.
1: Heaven help us all, Jason Dicey.
0: We might have to get the Olympics prize to smooth the way for that to happen.
1: That's right. It's going to be one heck of an Olympics. So,
0: no doubt.
1: The Commonwealth Games to come, and I do believe that Queensland's pretty much its own country.
0: It is. Did you know I covered the 1982 Commonwealth Games right here in Brisbane?
1: Oh, that'd be great.
0: That was amazing. Robert De Castella, Raylene Boyle. Because I was only young, they gave me like the lawn bowls to cover and I did the
1: jackaroos.
0: Yeah, exactly. I covered all the obscure sports, the shooting. Mm-hmm. And I remember that South Bank wasn't here, was it?
1: No.
0: At that time in 1982. So, I was staying over in Roma Street, I remember, going out to Chandler to see the cycling, Kendrick Tucker.
1: Yep.
0: Going out to
1: We'll still be going out to Chandler this time too, except it'll be all pretty.
0: I know. So, you go. That was when Brisbane grew up, 1982 and 1988, I reckon.
1: Excellent. Well, got a bit of time to go. But anyhow, thank you so much, Jason Dacey, for all your time and energy and commentary and picking out the best bits for us so those of us who know nothing about the basketball could actually enjoy the tournament.
0: Thank you, Kelly. It's been fun and I really have enjoyed this look back over the last 6 weeks.
1: Indeed. Jason Dacey on 612 ABC Brisbane, one of our ABC journalists as well. You're with Kelly Higgins-Devine. We've got the 9 o'clock news coming up. Then we'll have a bit of a chat about $72 million to spend on a dinosaur. Where do you put it?
2: It is just wonderful. We really enjoy being here. We like the community.
3: Bringing us closer together.
4: I think the big one would be the people here, the small community.

0: as Prime Minister. Andy Burnham, the former Mayor of Greater Manchester and new leader of the Labour Party, will succeed Sir Keir Starmer and become Britain's seventh Prime Minister in a decade. In his final speech, Mr Starmer said Britain can change for the better.
1: That we can create a Britain where every child can go as far as their talent will take them. And we can unite different people under our common flag if we don't succumb to that division.
0: Political experts say Mr Burnham's appointment is unlikely to have much impact on the UK's relationship with Australia. Associate Professor in Politics and International Relations from Monash University, Ben Wellings, says the AUKUS Defence Pact could be revisited, though.
2: The UK-Australia relationship, you know, expressed through AUKUS principally these days, as well as the people-to-people, will keep ticking over. It's a question of whether something like AUKUS comes, you know, under scrutiny of a new government.
0: Elsewhere, Kuwait says its air defence is working to intercept incoming Iranian fire in retaliation for US airstrikes hitting the Islamic Republic. The US conducted a new round of airstrikes targeting Iran after announcing the death of another American service member. The US military says the service member was killed in Iraq on Saturday during the controlled detonation of a downed Iranian drone. Attacks between the US and Iran have intensified since last month's interim deal, meant to permanently end the fighting, crumbled nearly 10 days ago. Back home, One Nation MP Barnaby Joyce says he suspects Australia's richest person paid for Pauline Hanson's recent trip to Italy. During her so-called fact-finding mission overseas, Senator Hanson visited Sicily, where she was spotted several times with friend and political benefactor Gina Reinhart. The One Nation leader has assured the trip will not cost the taxpayer a dollar. Mr Joyce has told 7:30 it's probable that Ms Reinhart footed the bill.
3: First of all, I don't know whether that's the case. I suggested that it probably is, but I don't know, Sarah. So I haven't confirmed it. I don't know. Maybe she did it, paid for it all herself. I don't occupy my day worrying about what Pauline has paid for or hasn't paid for.

0: called quadruplet girls. Emily, Harriet, Alexa and Catherine were born at the Royal Brisbane and Women's Hospital last week. In a rare biological occurrence, they developed from a single fertilised egg and shared the same placenta. Leading obstetrician Associate Professor Gina Picaro, who wasn't involved in the case, says it's a medical marvel for the mum.
1: The fact that she got pregnant with four, that they were identical, that they all came from the same embryo that split, also that she got to 28 weeks and all four of them seemed to be normally grown and delivered in really good condition. This is an amazing day for that family.
0: Sport now, and the manager of Spain's national football team has praised his team's ability to neutralise a potent Argentina side to win the country's second Men's World Cup. Spain dominated proceedings in front of more than 80,000 fans in New Jersey, with Argentina failing to register a shot on target. Argentina's defence held strong, though, with Spain having to wait until the 106th minute in extra time to score the game's only goal. Spain's manager, Luis de la Fuente, says his side's persistence was commendable.
2: In a final against an opponent like Argentina, a single slip can cost you a goal at any moment. And we maintained our intensity and focus right up until the very end.
0: That's the latest ABC News.
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5: What would you do if $72 million just landed in your lap? Well, a buyer in the US has blown that humble sum all on a T-Rex skeleton. Hear what makes it that special next. And the thing you know if you're throwing $72 million down on a T-Rex skeleton, imagine how much money you have. Because I imagine it's not $73 million. You know what I mean? You've got money up the wazoo if you can throw down $72 million on a dinosaur skeleton and you're just a, you know, a person. Not an organisation or a museum, or you've got donors or whatever the case may be. But just a little old you. Oh, there's a dinosaur skeleton. T-Rex, by the way, so, you know, premium. And you go, you know what? I want that for the front yard. And I can afford it. We're going to talk about that with an expert shortly on 612 ABC Brisbane and ABC Radio across Queensland. And look, something else that happened today, I don't know if you saw the Spotlight special on Channel 7 last night about Pauline Hanson. And as part of that, she sat down with some of the students from a Brisbane Islamic College, actually the Islamic College of Brisbane. And we're going to play you just a little bit of that. But on this afternoon's 612 ABC Brisbane Drive program, Ellen Fanning had two of those students and the CEO of the Islamic College of Brisbane, Ali Qadri, on the show, just having a chat about that and about their experience of being Muslim in Brisbane. And it was a really interesting conversation, so I would love for you to hear it as well. So we've got just a few minutes of that as well, so you can have a bit of a listen to what they had to say. Plus, day 91, my friends, of the 100-day project. We are in the final 10%, and I have another haiku for you. Back in the habit of doing the haikus. Now, also, if you would like a song for songs you love this Monday night, I would love to play them for you. So give Lauren a call, 1300 222 612. She's standing by, waiting for you to call. The lines are open. Do it now, 1300 222 612, to request a song, or you can text it 0467 922 612. You're with Kelly Higgins Devine. And look, I reckon we need to get you just a little bit of a song before we do anything else. Feels like it's been a while. How about some Tom Petty and the Heartbreakers?

0: Tom Petty and the Heartbreakers. Breakdown. We'll talk very expensive dinosaurs. Just a tick.
1: 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On Breakfast Tomorrow, you'll hear local news, local weather and local stories. 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
0: And it's 11 past nine. Where would you place an 11.6 metre long skeleton of a T-Rex around your place? Perhaps it could make a modest appearance in your, maybe the main living room, perhaps in the foyer if you have one, or just next to the marble steps leading into your sweet little mansion. Perhaps it's a front yard kind of display, or just for you in the backyard. On Tuesday last week, a 183-piece skeleton nicknamed Gus was fought over via auction in New York City, with one bidder taking it home for a record $72.8 million. So how did it reach these heights? Pardon the pun. And why is the market for dinosaur bones surging? Dr. Anthony Ramilio is a research assistant at UQ's Dinosaur Lab within the School of Environment. Hello. Anthony, the skeleton of the giant beast, the T-Rex, has become the most valuable dinosaur fossil ever bought at auction. So what makes Gus so special?
3: Okay, look, I think part of it is that it's one of these very, very rare complete skeletons. And, well, it's about completeness. It's really about around 60% complete, which is still quite remarkable for a dinosaur in general, let alone a T-Rex, but also its preservation. You know, this particular T-Rex, it's got a wishbone, it's got a complete pelvis, it's got both feet, which is really unusual for a single individual to have those elements preserved as well, which makes it really, really rare.
0: A wishbone? I thought it was only chickens that had wishbones.
3: Yeah, well, chickens are dinosaurs like any other bird. And yeah, you know, certain dinosaurs, they definitely had it. You know, but it's about, you know, which ones can we see it actually preserved? And Gus, the T-Rex in this case, has it preserved. So we can say, yep, tick that box. Just like a chicken, Gus has a wishbone.
0: Okie doke. So do we know who owned this T-Rex previously?
3: Yeah, look, it was found on private land at a ranch in South Dakota in the US. It was actually by a fellow Gary Gus Licking, and so hence the name. But he died a year after the excavation. So this was back in 2021. So they spent about 3 years doing the excavation from the site and then another 3 years prep time. So, yeah, USA, South Dakota, that whole area, back in the day, about, 67 million years ago, T-Rex was plentiful in that area.
0: How difficult is it to keep these sort of bones in a good condition to preserve them for as long as possible?
3: Look, it really depends. You know, we're lucky in this particular case, and many of the fossils in that area is that the bones are fossilized in three dimensions. So, and if they haven't been on the surface for that long, they're not exposed to erosional forces. Mm-hmm. And if you're lucky in that case, is that you can then excavate them in a very controlled manner, and then, you know, preserve them as you're doing that process. So it does take time. You know, as in this case, taking 3 years to excavate, they took their time, with deliberate action, and then the longer process of then doing further prep work to make sure that you are getting everything exposed right from that field work once you have it back in the lab.
0: Okay. Would we be hoping that it would be put on display, even though it might have been bought by... I don't think we know who bought it yet, do we?
3: We don't know, yes.
0: Yeah. Well, if it was bought by a private investor, that they might put it on display in a museum, that sometimes happens.
3: Yeah, absolutely. You know, that is... So it's not all bad news. You know, like it's... In the past, there's been various specimens that have been, you know, set up in auction, and there's been either put on, you know, had various replicas made of them that's been distributed around the world, or they've been on permanent loan here and there. And one T-Rex that's ended up in Abu Dhabi, it is on display at the museum there, so anyone can visit in that area. So fingers crossed. My hope is that it'll be on display so that enthusiasts like myself can see.
0: How regulated is fossil collecting in Australia?
3: Yeah, look, it does vary state by state because there's no single federal law to govern everyone or all the states. Broadly speaking, that if there's fossils found on private land, that it belongs to the landowner or the leaseholder. South Australia tends to be an exception where everything is Crown property. But places like here in Australia, in Queensland, if it's on private land, it belongs to the landholder. The tricky thing is, though, that if we were to find something like a Gus T-Rex, not that T-Rexes were in Australia, but if we were to find one, you could sell it, but getting it out of the country, that's a completely different thing. That's when legislation kind of buckles down and say, no, that's not going to happen.
0: Okay. Is the market for dinosaur bones soaring?
3: Clearly.
0: $72 million, I suppose that's a yes.
3: I would say, there's evidence to point in that direction. Look, particularly, for these dinosaurs that do have such charismatic appeal that are complete, the preservation is fantastic, that it does attract those high net worth individuals and companies that are going for those. It becomes, almost like precious artworks now. It's a real asset class dinosaurs have become. And so they're looking to, what rare items are there that they can invest in the long term. Definitely. I think this is going to be the growing norm.
0: Yeah.
3: Because there are certain countries that are prolific in the amount of dinosaur remains that they have and are on private land. And I think this is a real incentive for people to preserve what's in their area, if not for their own sort of heritage of their local area, or even to make a market of that.
0: Yeah. 612 ABC Radio Brisbane and ABC Across Queensland. You're with Kelly Higgins-Devine. My guest tonight, Dr. Anthony Romilio, a research associate at University of Queensland's Dinosaur Lab within the School of the Environment. If I was to come across a dinosaur bone, would I know what I was looking at? Would the average person have any idea?
3: Look, if you know a little bit of anatomy, you may know. Look, and the thing is, you have to be in the right age of rock or soil. So if you're in dinosaur country, there's a chance that it is. But there are many cases where you might find a kangaroo bone or a camel bone or whatever. Those things happen. The key thing is, if you are curious, if you find something, take a photo, send it to a museum or a university where there are specialists there and they can give you their interpretation.
0: Now, this particular T-Rex Gus was 11.6 metres long, this T-Rex skeleton. Would you have to move some furniture around in your house to put it on display?
3: I would build a house around it, clear the property, put Gus there and then, just build around, maybe some high second-story building to accommodate it. So yes, move some furniture indeed.
0: It's just a bizarre thought, isn't it, that somebody may get this skeleton, some rich bugger somewhere, and just go, you know what, I'm putting that right in the pool room. I'm going to build a pool room.
3: Look, I hope they've got an Instagram account so they can can share that, because I'd be keen to have a look.
0: That's it. Instead of Elf on a shelf, we could have Gus on a shelf at Christmas time. Just keep moving him around the property. God, I wish I was that rich that it just didn't bother me to spend nearly $73 million on dinosaur bones. Indeed. Well, it's been lovely having a chat with you, Dr. Anthony Ramilio. Thank you so much.
3: Thanks very much, Kelly. Bye-bye.
0: And Dr. Ramilio, Research Assistant Associate, pardon me, at UQ's Dinosaur Lab within the School of the Environment.
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0: Robert from Palmwoods, who says, Kelly and team, you're a wonderful constant for us listeners. Happy, happy, happy. Thanks for your great presentation. Oh, you're very welcome, Robert. Thank you for that lovely text. You may have seen last night on Channel 7 Spotlight, they were following One Nation leader Pauline Hanson on her trip to the UK. It was what she described as a fact-finding mission there. And when she came back, she sat down with three girls who were from the Islamic College of Brisbane for, I think they had an hour-long chat together. We saw a few minutes of that, in which one student wore a headscarf, another had nothing on her head other than hair, and another student wore a niqab. Here's a snippet of that conversation.
6: What do you see when you say Australian way of life, Australian culture?
7: Would you ever wear a bikini to the beach?
6: No.
7: No.
6: So is that Australian way of life? So that bikini?
7: It's very much an Australian culture. So to wear swimsuits and on the beach and different
8: if
7: things.
8: If she doesn't wear it, is she not Australian?
7: She can choose what she wants to do.
6: So if I don't follow this kind of Australian culture, would that mean I'm less Australian than anyone who does?
0: Okay, so those were the three girls that they sat down with Senator Hanson Will this afternoon on 612 ABC Brisbane Drive. Ellen Fanning had two of those students, Mariam and Nabiha, and CEO of the Islamic College of Brisbane, Ali Kadri. And this is part of their conversation today.
6: I've honestly grown tired of her just berating us and saying we're bad and what we're doing is absolutely wrong without anybody hearing our side of the story. And nobody has really got, not exactly gotten the courage, but nobody has actually said anything about it. And I've just grown tired of sitting there and watching her put us down. And I wanted to be the one to actually tell her, no, what you're saying is not exactly true about us. Your beliefs and what you see on us is actually correct. And this is what the true Islam is. This is what we really are.
9: Mariam, can I ask from you, why did you think it was important to sit down in that and have that conversation with her?
10: Honestly, I think that the Australian community really deserves to hear somebody who doesn't really have a biased view, or somebody who isn't really talking because they really want to be prime minister, for example.
9: You don't have an ulterior motive?
10: No, I just want people to hear, you know, my story and what I'm representing, other young women and Muslim women in general. And I just really think it was important for Australians to hear our voice.
9: You all stayed very calm and respectful. I thought that was very notable. Was it hard to do so, or would you always treat somebody who came to the school that way?
10: Look, I would always treat someone with respect because I always have like this saying of like, you don't know someone until you actually meet them in person. So I was going in with an open mind and honestly hoping that Pauline would have an open mind as well. And keeping a respectful manner with her was really my main goal, because to have respect is one of the most important things. And I think that's another thing about Australian culture as well. So to represent that and show her that Muslims do have respect for everyone and we do respect people.
9: Ali Kadri, you're the CEO of the Islamic College. You and I had a conversation. I said, whatever you do, don't put your girls, set your students down in front of Pauline Hanson. We've got two young women here who are both wearing scarves on their head. That's a potentially, very confrontational setting. But it didn't turn out that way at all. Why did you think it was important for them to speak and not just be spoken about?
11: Look, I think when I spoke to you and other people about this, I kind of wasn't sure at the time that do I want to put my young students in front of a person who is not shy to offend and sometimes even psychologically harm people. But I know my students. I know that they carry great values, respect, integrity, and they're not afraid. They can represent themselves and they can speak their mind. And that's what we teach our students at our school. So I knew that these young girls are confident enough and strong enough to have a respectful conversation, disagree, and put their point forward in a way that makes sense. And, you know, what was shown on Spotlight was a few snippets of what actually happened in an hour-long conversation.
9: Yeah.
11: And I'm proud to say that I saw three young women literally school a senator inside a school.
9: Mariam, what about you? Was she listening to you hard when you were saying, no, we don't think those things. We don't think those things you think we think.
10: Look, I don't really think that she was actively listening to what we were saying or really absorbing anything we were saying. I think she came in with a presumption and she already had a set view of, okay, this is what Islam is. Okay, this marriages are allowed, multiple marriages allowed. She wasn't open to hearing, you know, people who actually are Muslim and hearing them say, no, like, we don't actually do that. So I think that she honestly wasn't really listening to us at all. So I think, I don't know why she came to our school, but, you know.
0: So there we go. Ellen having a chat there with two of the students who'd been on the Seven Spotlight program last night, Mariam and Nabiha, and CEO of the Islamic College of Brisbane, Ali Kadri, having a chat with Ellen Fanning.
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0: All right, it's been a while since I have performed a haiku. Many of you will be saying, thank God for that. But they're back for the last 10 days of the 100-day project. So let's get into a haiku about Brisbane Open House, which happened on Saturday, where I showed people

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for tonight. Lots of requests coming through. I'm going to try to get to as many as I can. Heading first this evening to Finch Haven. And Bill wants a song. He says, I've listened to it forever. From the Master's Apprentices, Turn Up Your Radio. And do that. 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

0: actually do quite lose their minds at the end of that song, don't they? Masters Apprentices, Turn Up Your Radio, which Juliet Mount Garnett certainly did. Loving that song. Thank you, Jules. And JR from Wano says, just want to shout out to my Korean mate, Haiku. I think that would be your Japanese mate, JR, not your Korean mate.
1: 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ABC Southern Queensland.

but I got the joke. We're going to play you in a moment a little bit, because I think you need to hear it, even though it's songs you love, of an interaction tonight that happened on 7:30 with Sarah Ferguson and Barnaby Joyce and somebody else at Barnaby Joyce's house. You're going to enjoy it, trust me. Our second song tonight. Now, look, sometimes I have to change your songs. Usually it's because I don't have the song you want by the artist you want, so I might have the right artist, wrong song. Anyhow, but this one came through for Timmit Laidley. He wants to hear James Taylor's You've Got a Friend. He wants to dedicate it to his friends Sandy and Roger, who surprised him with tickets to the Lions v Port Adelaide game this Sunday. Can I just say, handful of ticket left. Gonna be awesome. But no, I'm not playing You've Got a Friend. Instead, Tim...

0: Indeed. I think that's the song you wanted to hear, Tim.
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0: All right. So you're going to love this. It's not often that something happens on 7:30 and I think you must hear this. So Sarah Ferguson is interviewing Barnaby Joyce and basically asking him about joining the party and being pushed further to the right, so to speak. Anyhow, Barnaby paused mid-interview to have a couple of words with his dog. And this is how it unfolded.
3: Barnaby Joyce, that your decision to defect to One Nation is dragging you further into a place of intolerance and racial discrimination. You're defending your leader, but are you really comfortable with where she is taking you?
4: I think... Sit down! Sorry. Dog.
0: He's yelling at his dog. Sit down! In the middle of a 7:30 interview. I tell you what, I bet that dog has been quiet all day too. I bet it hasn't barked, it hasn't said a word, it's been perfectly well behaved. And as soon as Barnaby starts talking to Sarah Ferguson, it starts up and Barnaby's had to turn around and go, shut up! Oh, it's going to be a meme. So hard it's going to be a meme.
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0: Oh, look, Dean in Warwick is already having a bad week. Apparently things that he thought were going to be due in the next couple of weeks are now having to be due this week. So he's already got Friday on his mind.

0: I love that one too, the Easy Beads. That is the other song that received 100% banger on Banger or Clanger. Tonight's My Generation by The Who, the second song to achieve that. Usually there's at least one person who goes, nope. But in time, tonight, there was one person who was after the song started, which doesn't count. So it 100% banger for My Generation and Friday on My Mind. This is Songs You Love, you with Kelly Higgins Divine. It's 20 to 10. Still laughing at Barnaby Joyce telling his dog to sit out. The dog was off camera, by the way, and I'm not sure we could hear it. He probably could and thought, you know, everyone in Australia is hearing my dog going off. It's not. Nope. It was just Barnaby yelling at his dog. Anyhow, this one is for Jeff out of Dalby. Wants to hear a bit of Rod Stewart.
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0: Bit of Rod Stewart for Jeff at Dalby and everybody else who loves a bit of Rod Stewart tonight on Songs You Love. You're with Kelly Higgins Divine. It's 9:45. When we come back, a little bit of Carpenters.
1: Do you know the next Australian of the Year? 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Or building a brighter future? 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Or inspiring future astronauts? 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
0: Our next song for Songs You Love, requested by Kathy Kingaroy, dedicating it to Matt at Brighton and other listeners who wrote her letters back for the 100-day project.

0: Postman was a Beatles hit. Indeed. Cathy Kingston sending that one out to all the people who sent her letters when she sent them letters for the 100 Day Project. This is Songs You Love. You're with Kelly Higgins Devine, and tonight, Matt at Brighton just saying, thanks, Kath, for that dedication, also being amazing company at lunch on Saturday. My two little 100 Day Project people met up and had a coffee, which I think is beautiful. And, yeah, they had a wonderful conversation. So I'm glad you two got to say hello. I saw Matt on the weekend, didn't get to catch up with Kath, unfortunately. I think she went to one of the other radio studios. Anyhow, our next dedication tonight comes from Anne at Lutwyche, who wants to hear a little Bowie.
1: Sit down!
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0: David Bowie, Absolute Beginners for Anne at Lutwyche tonight on Songs You Love. All right, next one. I haven't heard in ages. You probably haven't heard it either. But this one comes, is it for Rod on the Sunny Coast? Wanted to hear a bit of Steve Earle. Copperhead Road. There's been a bit of bagpiping going on tonight between Rod Stewart and Steve Earle. Of course, Barnaby Joyce.
1: Sit down! Sorry.

0: Steve Earle and Copperhead Road finishing off songs you love for tonight. We'll be back tomorrow night, of course, from 9:30 with more songs you love and your requests. So if you didn't get it tonight, send it back through tomorrow. Sometimes it's just all about how much time we've got. That's it for me for time. Talking off. So we've got Philip Clark with Nightlife after the news. Tomorrow night, of course, more Smart Casual and Jonty Horner, astrophysicist extraordinaire, back to have a chat with you about how the universe works. Well, what we know of it so far. Let's get to the news. It's 10 o'clock.
1: Because I'm just so grateful I had such a great outcome.
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4: ABC News with Noni Edwards. Andy Burnham is officially Britain's new Prime Minister. Mr. Burnham has formally accepted an invitation from King Charles to form government. Buckingham Palace has released a photo of the two men shaking hands. The ceremony, known as Kissing Hands, marks the transfer of power from former leader Sir Keir Starmer to Mr. Burnham. He replaced Sir Keir Starmer as leader of the centre-left governing Labour Party last week. Outgoing Prime Minister Starmer says he's hopeful Britain can change for the better and that politics will always be a team sport. He says he's hopeful for the future.
5: So as I now pass the baton to Andy Burnham, I wish him every success. He has my full support. And finally, I want to thank once again my family, Vic and our children, my team.
4: Elsewhere, US Secretary of State Marco Rubio says the United States will always have its door open to a diplomatic solution and will continue to try with Iran. The comments come as the US conducted a new round of airstrikes targeting Iran after announcing the death of another American service member. Iran responded by launching an attack targeting Bahrain, the home of the US Navy's Fifth Fleet, and Kuwait. Mr. Rubio says Iran is not complying with the recent agreement set out to negotiate a permanent end to the war.
6: I mean, the straits are supposed to be open, free of tolls, free of attack, free of all the things they're doing against these ships. So they can't have an MOU that's alive if they're violating the terms of it.
4: The Embassy of Israel has challenged Labour's proposed position on Israel and Palestine ahead of the party's national conference later in the week. The embassy argues Labour's draft national platform places too much responsibility for ongoing conflict on Israel and not enough on Palestinian leaders or Hamas. Labour's draft position includes the opposition of settler violence and the condemnation of recent Israeli laws approving the death penalty for Palestinians who murder Israel. The platform will be put to delegates at the National Conference in Adelaide, which begins on Thursday. Analysts predict Prime Minister Anthony Albanese will use his party's national conference to cement Labor's stance on migration. It follows recent comments from One Nation leader Pauline Hanson, which lamented the end of the White Australia policy. Veteran political strategist Bruce Hawker, who's previously worked with Labor governments, says older voters may still align with Senator Hanson's comments and that it's up to Mr. Albanese to move the Labor Party even further away from a policy it once supported.
7: Some people who are older probably have nostalgic feelings about that. And I think that they also are very concerned sometimes about immigration levels. So Hanson's played on that. And I think Albanese will have to go to lengths to make sure that people understand that that is far cry from what Labor is these days.
4: Alibaba's AliExpress says a record $900 million fine handed out by EU tech regulators for not doing enough to tackle illegal and counterfeit products on its platform was disproportionate. The fine was the third issued by the European Commission under the EU's

0: landmark Digital Services Act, which requires very large online platforms to do more to counter illegal and harmful content. In an email statement, AliExpress says it disagrees with today's decision and the disproportionate fine. The company says it's reviewing the decision and considering all available options. Indian officials say at least 25 people have died in floods and landslides caused by torrential rain across northern and northeastern parts of the country over the weekend. India's weather office says active monsoon conditions are likely to persist over northwest, east and northeast India during the next 6 to 7 days. In neighbouring Nepal, authorities say 27 people have been killed, one remains missing and dozens have been injured since the monsoon began in mid-June. To sport now, and Argentina fans have been left heartbroken after their team's 1-0 loss to Spain in the Men's Soccer World Cup final. It was also widely expected to be champion player Lionel Messi's last World Cup appearance, having played in a record 34 games over 6 tournaments with a total of 21 goals. Former Socceroo and Stan Sport analyst Craig Foster says this tournament would have been hard for the 39-year-old.
1: He just couldn't back up, I don't think. Three days only between all of the knockout stage. And in the end, that quality of football from a brilliant, brilliant Spanish team was too much even for the great Lionel Messi to carry his team back.
2: Good evening. Caitlin Slory with the weather for southern Queensland. A strong wind warning remains in place for the Sunshine Coast with lows of 16 degrees and a shower or two overnight. Toowoomba should stay dry overnight with a minimum of 9 degrees getting up to 18. In the Granite Belt, winds are lightening off into the evening with a chance of fog in the morning. Overnight temperatures dropping to 7 degrees. Bundaberg's overnight minimums are 15 degrees, partly cloudy with a slight chance of showers, only looking at 1 to 2 millimetres of rain. And that's your weather for southern Queensland.

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2: Yes, well, hello and how are you? Philip Clark with you on ABC Radio. Hey, it's Monday. It's the 20th of July. Great weekend. Hope you're well. Thanks for joining us. First hour of the program. It's 6 past 10 Eastern. It's 6 past 8 in WA. Hi, everyone in the in South Australia and the Northern Territory. It's 24 to 10. We're everywhere around the country, so you're getting us. You should be getting us on broadcast, on digital, on your TV channel 25. 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If you want to grab last week's broadcast, Motor Talk with Toby Hagen, there's some terrific stuff there. Also, foreign correspondent Stephen Erlanger of the New York Times suggesting that Donald Trump might be falling into the same trap that ensnared his predecessors in Iraq and Afghanistan, America's so-called forever wars. All of that there as well. Andy Burnham has arrived at number 10 Downing Street. He's the new British Prime Minister. All this happening as we speak.
3: I will put the care of people at the heart of everything I do. I will give this my all, and I ask you all to pull with me. Let's build a new national sense of unity, of common purpose and positivity. Let us make this the moment when Britain starts to believe again, the moment we bring back hope. Thank you very much, everybody.
2: Yes, well, he spoke outside number 10 Downing Street without the lectern. He was getting down and dirty with the people, as it were, and mixing with the crowd as he spoke. So we shall see. He has obviously a mountain to climb as the changeover occurred. Just as we're going to air now, that was all live from Downing Street. And they both visited the palace and Keir Starmer's handed in the keys and the new door key's been cut and given to Andy Burnham. Anyway, more of that later on as well. 1-300-800-222 is my number. You can text me 0467-922-702. Coming up in our first hour, Dr. Chris Zanzara is going to join us, the President of the Australian Dental

0: Association. Now, we've talked to Chris before in the past about about your oral health. So we'll do it again tonight. If you've got problems with your choppers, then give him a call. 1-300-800-222 is the number. Keep that handy. 1-300-800-222. I wonder how up to date you are with your dentist visits. Well, given the cost of these things these days, probably not very up to date. We'll talk about that too, as to why we seem in this country just unwilling or unable to get a better degree of access to dental care for people who are hard up, as well as others too. Chris is a working dentist. He's based in Launceston, so he'll have plenty of opportunities to dissect what's going on for you. 1-300-800-222. Nightlife News Breakdown tonight with Emily Barrett, Managing Editor of the Saturday Paper. So we'll chat about Ms. Pauline Hanson's trip through Europe, which has generated a lot of news. Also concerned about the rates of pay for disabled work too. In the disability sector, workers are often massively underpaid. It's a complicated issue, I know, but we'll talk some more about that. Charlie is back. Charlie Limeweaver, the astrophysicist from the ANU, will join us for science. And news that researchers have finally identified the type of meteorite that killed the dinosaurs, and also some fascinating news about koala and where they came from as well. Monday night travel. Lots of Australians heading to Vietnam these days with Ha Long Bay and its dramatic limestone cliffs rising from the water. They're a big tourist draw card. Too much, actually. Probably swamped with tourists. Less well known, though, is what the locals call Ha Long Bay on land, the UNESCO World Heritage region known as Ninh Binh. Fleur Banger, a freelance travel writer and well known to you as a correspondent here on the program, has returned recently from the area, and we'll give her impressions of her new favourite Vietnamese destination too. We'll play the Mighty Challenge issues of the day. There's plenty around. What a morning it was for sport, eh? Did you get up early and watch the World Cup? I must say I didn't, but I did have a very, very engaging hour and a half with catch-up TV, which is a great way to catch these things. Undoubtedly, Spain deserved to win. You would have thought it would have been, in a way, a kind of gross injustice if Argentina, given the stage of the game, had won. You might have some other views. We could talk about that a bit later on as well. I also enjoyed, he's not exactly the most athletic-looking bloke in the world, is he, Ryan Fox? But he's a Kiwi golfer. He was late to the party. Joining the professional tours in Europe and America well into his 30s, and now he's won the British Open. He's not a conventional-looking bloke, and he's not a conventional-looking swinger of the golf club. But it just goes to show sometimes from somewhere the underdog can get up. So you might chat to me about that a bit later on as well. What else has been happening? Everyone's talking about the latest film, The Odyssey, Christopher Nolan's new epic. I saw that at the weekend too. I thought it was terrific. Others have a different view, but you might share that with me a bit later on as well. 1-300-800-222 is my number. You can text me on 0467922702. Finishing up tonight too, we'll have another edition of American Insight with Bruce Wolpe, but we'll catch Bruce. He's in America, so we'll be able to catch him live from the States. I think he's in Colorado. So we'll find out whether or not he's managed to snag any of the action. And his impressions of Gianni Infantino, the FIFA president, having to tug President Donald Trump away from the player celebration, saying, "Donald, this is not for you." Surprising as it may seem. Mr. Trump probably saying, "What do you mean? A big crowd? People cheering? Clapping? Surely that's for me." We'll talk some more about that a bit later on as well. Plenty on, plenty of fun to be had, and information and entertainment too. So I hope you can join us for some or all of it.
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0: Yeah, when was the last time that you went to the dentist? I must confess it had been quite some time since I did. I managed to do it about 2 weeks ago, and yeah, I know. It's uncomfortable and expensive. I mean, if you keep up with your regular checkups, good on you. But you're probably like many of us, you only make an appointment when something starts hurting. According to the Australian Dental Association's Oral Health Survey, about two-thirds of Australians only visit the dentist when there's already a problem. And for many people, cost is a major reason for putting off that visit. given the cost of visits to the dentist, who could blame people? The thing is, most of us know what we're supposed

0: supposed to do. Get more regular checkups, catch little problems before they become big ones. This year, the Australian Dental Association is focusing on young adults aged 18 to 25, trying to get some better habits built. But how much of it is intractable, given the cost of it all? And then again, if you want major dental work, there's dental tourism too. People heading off overseas to Asia in particular, where you can get a lot of, you know, reasonable quality dental work done for a fraction of the price that you would be quoted in Australia. What are the dangers and opportunities of that too? So there's plenty of questions. 1-300-800-222 is the number. One of my texters saying, dental costs, explain why full bridge implants in Australia for up and lower jaws can be $70,000 versus $12,000 in either Vietnam or Turkey. Well, this is the thing. But do we have guarantees that the procedures will be okay? Speaking of Ryan Fox winning the British Open, someone's texted in saying Kiwis have dental included in their Medicare. There you go. All right. Well, we know that people are putting off going to the dentist. Let's talk to one. Dr. Chris Sanzaro is president of the Australian Dental Association. He's been on the program before. He's a working dentist in Launceston. And if you want a chance to tap into Chris's expertise tonight, 1-300-800-222 is the number. You might have a question about a dental issue too. Chris, good evening to you. Welcome back to Nightlife.
1: Evening, Philip. Thanks for having me.
0: Terrific to have you with us too. All right, we know plenty of people put off going to the dentist, often because of the cost. But are young adults increasingly delaying or avoiding checkups?
1: Yeah, look, young adults are a challenging one to get into the dentist. Often when you're growing up in a household up to 18, mum looks after things for you, makes the appointments for you, you go to the family dentist. When you move out, get a job, move into your own life, re-establishing those routines is something that's not often high on people's list, especially if you're not having any dental problems, you don't think about it, no one's organising it for you. Mm. And so to step up and say, oh, hang on a second, I've got to do something about this, often it takes an event or something to go wrong to trigger that thought. And what we know about dentistry is that if you wait until there's a problem, it's usually much more difficult and much more expensive to deal with. So trying to get people in earlier, find problems while they're smaller and deal with them while they're easier to deal with.
0: Mm. Cost is the big issue though, isn't it? I mean, if you go for a sort of, you know, a check and clean, it can be $300 and it's a lot of money, isn't it?
1: Yeah, that sort of price you're looking often would include x-rays as well, which you wouldn't be expecting to do at every visit. Mm. Up around that sort of price. It does vary a lot from dentist to dentist and depends on whether you've got private health cover as well. But, dentistry is an expensive service to provide. It's a very labour-intensive service and it's a very highly regulated service in Australia, so it does come with some cost.
0: Mm. The previous National Oral Health Plan expired in 2024. Chris, you explain this to us and why there have been delays in getting the next 10-year strategy in place and where we're at with all of this. And is there any possibility on the faint and dim distant horizon that we might get some aspects or more aspects of dental care in Medicare?
1: Yeah, look, I can't explain to you why it's been delayed. There were several rounds of consultation, which the Australian Dental Association, among others, were actively involved in, feeding back to the government where the plan needs to be, what it needs to be doing, what it needs to be achieving, the funding that needs to be there to make that achievable. And then it all went silent. And so we have no idea. The government seemed to be sitting on the plan, haven't released it in any draft form, and we're none the wiser. So the Australian Dental Association's rallying a bunch of dentists to head to Canberra in a couple of weeks' time, an event called Dentists on the Hill. We're going to have over 40 dentists meeting with MPs from across the nation, all sides of politics, and really pushing the fact that oral health should be higher up on the agenda.
0: What do you want out of them? I mean, obviously, a lot of people listening to this program would say, well, let's have full dental services on Medicare. The cost of that is a lot. Whether you think it's prohibitive or not, it depends on your priorities, I suppose, doesn't it?
1: Yeah, certainly. The Parliamentary Budgetary Office, last time they costed it, cited a high level of unpredictability and an estimate of somewhere around $14 to $16 billion per year. The Australian Dental Association's got a dental health plan that we've put forward to the government to say, look, a sensible way of doing this would be to means test, look at people's income affordability for dentistry, and have a capped and means tested scheme similar to what runs for the Child Dental Benefits Schedule at the moment. And the current high priority for that would be a senior scheme, but we're certainly open to other age.

0: groups being in a similar sort of scheme as well. That'd be a very sensible step to take to improve access to dental care for people who can't afford it.
1: Yeah, that's right. I mean, when we say 14 to 16 billion is a lot, a lot of people hearing would be thinking, no, it's not. You know, the NDIS costs in excess of 50 billion. There's plenty of defence purchases that cost considerably more than this. I mean, it's not as though it's for a wealthy country out of reach, is it?
0: No, look, I think the issue is to look at where does dentistry work well in Australia and where doesn't it? And for people who are accessing dental services on a regular basis, they have access to world-class dental treatment, a range of treatment options, really high-quality dentistry, high-quality specialists. The public question is, do we need to go subsidising that for a scheme that already works for people who can access it, or are we better off to spend our money improving access for those who currently can't or don't access any dental care?
1: 1-300-800-222 is the number. Come on, Phil, pick him up, please. My texter says, you're going for a routine clean, the dentist will come in, stick his mirror in your mouth, have a poke around and go. All good. You're going to pay the bill. I don't think it's quite that bad. Is it, Chris? Not in my experience anyway.
0: No, look, sometimes depending on the practice model, you might have an oral health therapist or a dental hygienist performing some aspects of that examination. And so when a dentist comes in and has what appears to be a quick look, they're looking at the areas that have already been examined by somebody else as well. So people often look at the examination and go, hang on a second, that only took the dentist a few minutes. A section of it took a few minutes, the other part was already done, and they're not recognising that the whole package for the examination is actually two people combined together. So it can look a little bit expensive for a short time, but that's not quite how it goes.
1: My texter says dental work's pretty much free if you're under 18. Is that right?
0: It is. Most state services have a free or heavily subsidised service for school children. Mm. The child dental benefits schedule that runs through your Medicare card, anyone who's getting family tax benefit A or B or Centrelink payments is eligible for that, and that's a capped scheme up to about $1,100 worth of dentistry over 2 years. The majority of services provided through that, well over 95%, are bulk billed.
1: Okay, 1-300-800-222 is the number. Chris Sanzaris with us, President of the Australian Dental Association. If you've got questions, Rosalind from Dandenong, hello.
2: Hi, how are you tonight?
1: Very well.
2: I'm an older lady and I've got crowns on my back teeth. Mm-hmm. And the side I chew on, the crowns are getting extremely worn. Is there any way to patch them or can I fill them or do I have to get them replaced?
0: That's a good question. It depends on what the crowns are made of and how badly worn they are. A lot of porcelain onto metal crowns sort of wear and chip down, and sometimes they can look quite worn, but they're still functionally effective. We look for things like, is the food getting jammed between the teeth? Are the rough edges that are irritating the gums or the lips? Does the wear and tear then cause more wear and tear of other teeth? If there's a whole bunch of things that it's not doing, and although they look worn, they can actually still be quite functional and last for a long time. Patching or repairing crowns is very difficult to get things to last, and often replacing crowns is a way to go, and that obviously comes at significant expense. These things don't last forever, unfortunately.
2: Is there any issues? I'm on Prolia injection, so would there be any problems?
0: Look, with Prolia injections, you want to avoid dental extractions as much as you can. There is a window of time after about four and a half months after the last injection where getting a tooth extracted would be safer if it needed to happen, but the ideal would be to avoid extractions as much as you possibly can.
2: Okay, thank you very much.
1: Thanks, Rosalind. Bye-bye. I mean, the other point, I suppose, Chris, to say about the 14 to 16 billion on dental care is that there is an absolute link between general bodily health and oral health. And if you had greater access to dentists, you could fairly say you'd be saving money on medical costs elsewhere, wouldn't you?
0: Yeah, there certainly would be a saving elsewhere. There are some really good studies showing that simple things like toothbrushing programs in hospitals for longer-term hospital residents reduce the rate of pneumonia cases within the hospital. It's the same in aged care. There are a huge number of links between oral health, poor oral health and poor general health. There was one recently where they've demonstrated the bacteria that are growing in people's gums with gum disease. Those same bacteria are present in calcified cardiac valves and valve disease. So, yeah, certainly better oral health is linked with better general health, and there should be savings with that. Trying to prove that is a more challenging thing to the health economists.
1: Sure it is. Tracy from Mount Gambier. Hi, Trace.
3: Hi, how are you?
1: Pretty good.
3: That's good. I was just wondering, is there any such thing as taking a oral blood test to get the right antibiotics to help with periodontal gum disease?
0: No, look, as far as I know, there's no magic bullet in terms of antibiotics that can solve gum disease. There's still a lot of debate about exactly how the gum disease works and the interaction between bacteria and the rest of the body. It's a response that the body has to bacteria that are present, and it's not necessarily certain bacteria that are in there causing a problem. So we can't hit them with an antibiotic and say, hey, that solves things. Keeping teeth really clean, professional cleaning combined with brushing and using little interdental brushes between the teeth is the most effective way to control gum disease.
3: So is it true that it's actually in your blood system, like your bloodstream? Is that where the disease is, like, just it's not totally circulating around in your body, or is it just in your mouth solely?
0: Look, there's a very strong link between gum disease and cardiovascular disease, and also gum disease and diabetes. And so there's probably some sort of inflammatory thing going on within the body that is creating a gum disease response and also creating other health problems with inflammation. How much of that is caused by the bacteria from the gum disease? How much of that is the fact that your body may have those inflammatory responses is an area where people are doing a lot of research. Certainly what we do know is reducing the number of bacteria in the mouth, improving the health of the gums, can improve things like your blood sugar control if you've got diabetes. And there's a very good chance, but it's not proven yet, that controlling that same inflammation in the gums may actually have a positive effect on other systems on the body. So reducing those bacteria that are hiding in between the nooks and crannies, in between the teeth, around the gum lines, keeping that reduced as much as possible with really good and effective cleaning is certainly highly likely to have a good health outcome.
1: Okay.
3: What was the other question? Does infrared laser beam treatment in a centre, would that help kill the bacteria off, or is that sort of wasting your money?
0: That's getting to the limit of my knowledge. There are certainly some lasers that would be effective at killing off bacteria. How they're used and what they do is probably fairly technique sensitive. The majority of gum disease can be resolved, though, with very effective cleaning, often with a specialist dentist called a periodontist, and using those little interdental brushes as well as a toothbrush at home. But gum disease is a tricky one. There's genetic links to it. So if mum or dad had gum disease, it's also linked with diabetes and smoking. They're the four main risk factors that we find.
1: Okay. Thanks, Trace. 1-300-800-222 is the number. Brad is a long-time Nightlife listener at Port Douglas, says, I'm wondering how many dental schools there are in Australia, because I'm fortunate to get as much free dental care as I need, courtesy of having James Cook University's Dental School about 40 minutes away in Cairns. It provides wonderful dental care at no cost to concession card holders, minimal cost to everybody else. The Uni Dental School is massive, with about 100 cubicles, each set up as a dentist surgery. An amazing sight. Well, I suppose they've got a trained pimple somewhere. Is that common enough around the country in dental schools, Chris?
0: Yeah, depending on where the school's located. A lot of the more rurally based schools do have a looser eligibility criteria for who can get in there. Yeah. I know Melbourne Dental Clinic runs one in alongside their dental school. That's more like
1: Because you need customers, so to speak.
0: Exactly. Yeah, you need people to be able to teach and learn on. But the lot of dental students across the country are also placed in the government clinics, so the same sorts of eligibility with healthcare card and pension card. So it does vary. But there's now about, I think there's 9 dental schools across Australia. So a significant increase from when I studied 20-odd years ago, when there were only 5.
1: 1-300-800-222 is the number. Julie from the Central Coast. Hello, Julie.
4: Hello, how are you?
1: I'm well.
4: That's good. My question is about, I've developed just in the last week or so,

0: super sensitive teeth, the endings of the teeth. I mean, not the gum end, the other end, have all become very sensitive. I go to the dentist regularly every 6 months. Is there anything I can do for that?
1: That would be worth talking to your dentist about. Some of the things that sort of jump to my mind are if there's some wear and tear on the teeth, if the dentine, the inner layer of the tooth, is exposed, if you've been eating or drinking a lot.

0: that acidity can result in a lot of sensitivity of the teeth because it actually dissolves part of the dentine layer in the tooth and increases the permeability of the teeth. And so making sure you're reducing your acid intake, keeping up your fluid intake, letting the saliva help recover. But worth having a chat to your dentist. There are some other things that can be causing that sensitivity, so worth getting it checked out.
1: All right, thank you very much.
2: No worries, Julie. Thank you. 1-300-800-222. This is Dr. Christopher Senzari, president of the Australian Dental Association. If you've got questions about teeth or oral health or anything else concerned with the dental system, give him a call.
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4: Nightlife with Philip Clark.
2: Yes, well, good to have your company too. Should people brush their tongues? Chris, what's the story?
0: Bacteria that grow in tongues can contribute to bad breath. Some people find it really tricky or challenging to brush their tongues. Gag reflex can be a problem. It can just be too tickly and difficult. Mm-hmm. It's not a bad idea to reduce the number of bacteria in the mouth if you're having problems with halitosis or bad breath, but it's not something that's necessarily needed. There are tongue scrapers and that sort of stuff that are out there as well for those who are keen to do that. But it's not something that routinely, it probably depends a bit on diet and.
2: What would you brush your tongue with? Toothpaste?
0: Just the plain toothbrush would be enough, yeah.
2: Some people scrape their tongues, don't they? Is that useful?
0: Yeah, there's plastic tongue scrapers and stuff. Again, it can reduce things depending on what's going on, and a lot of it depends on the type of bacteria that are there, and they depend on what they're being fed. Some mouthwashes can actually promote the overgrowth of some types of bacteria, so you can get more of a furry surface on the tongue. Right. That can be nice to reduce that, to get rid of some of those bacteria that like to produce some interesting smelling compounds.
2: I thought generally those mouthwashes weren't that well thought of these days. Is that right?
0: Yeah, look, mouthwashes can be good for breath freshening. There's not much else that they're good for. Physical removal of plaque off the teeth with little brushes between the teeth and toothbrushing is much more effective than using a mouthwash, but they can be good for breath freshening. There is some concern around high alcohol-containing mouthwashes and a potential risk with oral cancers. So a lot of the mouthwashes are being reformulated to have low or no alcohol content to them. Mm. So if you are going to use one, look for something that doesn't have the alcohol in it just to be safe.
2: Barbara is from Hornsby. Hi, Barbara.
5: Hi, Philip, and hi, Chris. I've just got a story for you. Mm-hmm. I worked as a nursing unit manager in a major teaching hospital here in Sydney with a big dental school. Sometimes I worked as a patient representative. A high majority of my phone calls from people that have been on the wait list for a long time, and the social stigma of having rotten teeth caused them a lot of humiliation. A case that I remember that I'll carry to my grave, Chris. He was a young man in his 20s. His mother used to give him Coca-Cola in a bottle. All of his teeth were just black stumps, top and bottom. He'd been on the wait list for quite some time. He'd had two episodes in cardiac intensive care because he had pericarditis. And Chris, you know how serious that is. And the cost of having someone in a cardiac intensive care with the risk of tamponading, where the doctors would have to actually cut a little window in the outer lining of the heart to release the pressure from the infection, is life-threatening. That poor young man was terrified, anxious, humiliated because of his rotten teeth. We finally got him in, but what he'd been through was hell. And we can do better than that. This is a wealthy country.
2: Yeah, I know. It is a wealthy country, Barbara.
0: Yeah. Absolutely. Our public services, they provide very good services for the people they can see, but they are chronically and hopelessly underfunded for the number of people that are eligible for them.
2: Mm. Yep. Thanks, Barbara.
5: Thank you.
2: Appreciate it, yes. Chris and others want to make it clear, and maybe you should clarify this too, Christopher Senzaro, that the dental profession doesn't want dentistry in Medicare, does it?
0: Look, there's mixed feelings from the profession. There are elements. There was a survey done a little while ago looking at if it was going to be there, what sort of things would we be looking at. And overall, there was broad support for targeted style schemes along the lines of the current child dental benefits scheme.
2: But not a universal scheme.
0: There's not a lot of support for that at the moment from what we know.
2: Why? Is it because dentists are worried about how it might affect dental?

0: practice and their incomes?
1: Not their incomes. It's that dentists. There's not very many countries in the world. In fact, there's none that come to mind that have a very effectively funded public dental system.
0: Mm.
1: Often, what happens is they start off with all the best of intentions, and then they head downhill, and it results in a reduction in the quality of work that's being provided. I think the National Health Service in England is a great example of that. The quality is often very poor, and the rebates on that have been reduced to the point where dentists aren't able to meet their costs, and the number of people that have left the scheme is huge. And so when we're looking at those sorts of things, there are some significant risks of damaging people's mouths, ending up with poor quality treatment options, and removing choice from a system that currently has it. So focusing on those people who aren't able to get in the door to dentists at the moment is certainly where we see the smart move to spend public funding.
0: Hmm. All right. Someone texted earlier saying that New Zealand's got access through their Medicare scheme, but then others are saying, yeah, but the New Zealand Medicare scheme's not as good as ours. Have you got any familiarity with that scheme,
1: Chris? I don't believe the New Zealand does have a universal dental scheme. I know for low income individuals, there's a small amount of funding available from the government to pay for dental treatment. And yep. The reports I've heard from New Zealand is that can often be woefully inadequate. So I don't believe there's a scheme in New Zealand that's
0: the universal. Okay.
1: No.
0: All right. 1-300-800-222 is the number. There are lines free. If you've got problems with your teeth, then give Chris a call. Ian from Middlearm. G'day, Ian.
2: Yeah, hi, Phil. Well, just like hats off to the dental nurses.
0: Mm.
2: I've had, I think, about 5 porcelain crowns, and you imagine the dentist filing the teeth down, but I must have looked like Bela Lugosi at one time there. But a lot of people say that when you have dental treatment, I said, oh, look, you look a bit flash, but it is actually it's not a cosmetic thing. My teeth from grinding needed a porcelain protective sheath or shell. So very happy, and hats off to dentists and their nurses. Thanks, Phil.
0: Okay, thanks, Ian. Hats off indeed. Social media is having a growing influence on everything. Chris, what's happening in the dental world? I can imagine there are all sorts of DIY teeth whitening kits to cosmetic trends and so on. Is any of it useful?
1: Look, the big challenge there is what's the polite term for it? Some alternate truths.
0: Yeah.
1: There's so much rubbish out there in amongst with the good stuff. What we're missing in a lot of the social medias is that ability to filter to say, okay, there's a trustworthy source of information or news. Where I can trust what I believe and read it and understand it and it's true. Whereas there's some stuff out there, we're back in the era of snake oil salesmen with a lot of the stuff that's out there as well. What I am seeing on social media is for every overseas dental thing that pops up in my feed, there's also one ringing the alarm bells of saying, don't go there because we've got these sorts of issues, those sorts of issues, over-treatment, under-quoting, failing work years down the track, all of that sort of stuff. So the information is there. But as we know with social media, once you get into an echo chamber, if the social media thinks that you're looking at one particular thing, you're going to get fed that again and again, and it gets really hard to differentiate stuff. So the Dental Association set up a website called teeth.org.au, which is an unbiased, scientific-based resource, and it's really easy to work your way through that to find information about whatever's going on and get that information without that risk of commercial bias or paid influencers and all the other sort of rubbish that's going on in social media.
0: Mm. Yeah, all right. 1-300-800-222 is the number. What's the truth about teeth whitening? Chris, because a lot of people are worried, particularly as they get older, that their teeth aren't the sparkling white that they used to be. But a lot of teeth whitening and sort of there are too many toothpastes, aren't there, sold as teeth whitening toothpastes, which don't seem to have that effect at all. What's the truth behind it? Is it actually something that does work or could work, or only works in some people?
1: Look, teeth do get naturally darker and more yellow in colour over time, and there's a couple of things for that. The dentine layer on the inside of the tooth gets thicker as the nerve shrinks back inside the tooth. You lose some of the pink colour and it's replaced with more of a yellowy colour, and the enamel on the outside of the tooth becomes more clear or translucent and allows more light to shine through to that yellow colour underneath. So the combination of those two things sort of progress over our lifetimes, and our teeth do change to that darker colour. Tooth whitening uses a bleach or a hydrogen peroxide type of material, and it actually breaks down the particles in the tooth that create that colour. And we know that holding a bleaching gel or agent against the tooth for a period of time, allowing it to soak into the tooth, lightens that colour. Now, when you're getting that done at the dentist, that can be a higher power bleach that is on there for a shorter period of time. You can use take-home kits that keep that gel against the surface of the tooth for somewhere around 30 to 60 minutes, or some overnight kits that keep it there for a very long time to allow it to get deeper into the tooth. And that's the challenge. Once you've got a gel that's strong enough to do things well enough, it can cause damage to the gums. Mm. And so if you don't have really well-made custom trays that your dentist can make for you, then you risk burning those gums. Or if it's not being held against the surface of the tooth for long enough, it's not going to be able to do the job. The stronger the agent that we use, the more risk there is of sensitivity, and so lower strength stuff that's held against the tooth for longer has a reduced chance of sensitivity. Things like whitening toothpaste and that sort of stuff, they're often only on the tooth for a few minutes at a time. Yeah. So although they say, oh, they've got the same active ingredient that your dentist uses for tooth whitening, they're just not physically in contact with the tooth for long enough, or they're not a strong enough concentration to really do much.
0: But is it a bit like painting?
1: Is
0: it a bit like painting your house, though? Like, I mean, it might work for a bit, but then you have to keep using it all the time. In other words, you have to repaint or retreat. In other words, it's not a permanent solution. It's just a temporary thing.
1: Yeah, look, there is some colour drift that happens over time. Some of it can last a lot longer. But often, once if you've got a bleaching kit from your dentist, then a little bit of top-up bleach gel to go in those trays is a relatively small investment compared to the original cost of the bleaching. Mm. Yeah, I was going to say something else about the bleaching gel now, but it's disappeared.
0: Doesn't matter. Is Botox good for teeth grinding, says my texter, until I can afford repairs and a plate?
1: Look, but Botox has a use for people who have really sore and tight muscles from tooth grinding. Mm. If we put enough Botox into people's jaw muscles that they're not going to be able to grind their teeth and wear them out or wreck them, they're probably not going to be able to chew food as well. Certainly we can reduce the amount of power that you can generate and potentially reduce the amount of wear and tear on teeth. But the best protector if you are clenching or grinding your teeth is to get a custom fitted hard plastic mouth guard in there to protect them from each other. And it needs to be something that's made by your dentist, because if you're trying to use a self-made sports one or something that you've made yourself, there's the risk of moving teeth around and creating an orthodontic appliance that can change your bite and cause all sorts of problems. Mm. That's really the best protector for tooth grinding.
0: Rebecca from Albany. Hi, Beck.
3: Hello. Thanks for taking my call, Tony.
0: Pleasure. No, Philip, Philip you're talking to, but yeah, that's right.
3: Hi, go on. So my question, one of my children has... I've had my molar incisor hypomineralisation. What can we do to help improve the enamel of his teeth? Is there anything that we can do to help that?
1: Yeah, look, well pronounced on that too. MIH is what I tend to go for because it's easier to say. Yeah, it's for those listening who don't know what it is, it's a developmental defect on the surface of the teeth. And a lot of the time in the olden days, people would get blamed for having fed their kid all sorts of rubbish foods and caused decay. But it's actually a way that the teeth grew, and it's otherwise known as chalky teeth. The surface of the tooth just isn't as strong as what it should have been. And we don't know why, and we don't know why it happens, but we are finding it a lot. Keeping the teeth as clean as you can. Often they're very sensitive, so sometimes kids will avoid getting toothpaste on there because it feels a bit sensitive. It's a bit too cold sensation, but as clean as you can. Keeping the sugar intake as low as you possibly can, especially avoiding things like sugary drinks and that sort of stuff. And then putting on some topical applications of things, sometimes things like tooth mousse or tooth mousse plus, some stronger fluoride toothpaste. How old is your child?
3: He's 11, so he's had almost 12. So he's had two of his adult molars pulled out, but his front teeth are starting to get more affected despite our best efforts.
1: Yeah. Are they chipping or breaking down, or is it more the discoloration of them?
3: They've been discoloured for a long time, which isn't as concerning, but the last dentist visit that we had, which we're one of the fortunate ones.

0: things. We have very regular checkups with our dentist, but he'd indicated that it did look like the enamel was starting to thin to the point where it would develop into a, you know, a cavity. So we were trying to avoid that and preserve those front teeth if we can.
1: Mm.
2: Yeah, look, sounds like you're doing all the right things, keeping them as clean as you can, and avoiding the really sugary stuff is the best you can do. There's that weakness is built into the tooth, and sometimes it will just do what it's going to do. And with the regular visits to the dentist, you're going to catch it nice and early, and they'll be able to talk you through the options as to how you repair that if something were to break or crumble a bit.
1: Yeah, okay.
0: Yeah, no worries. Thanks for your advice.
1: Thanks, Rebecca. Bye-bye. 1300 800 222 is the number if you would like to call. Jane from Brisbane. Hello, Jane.
3: Hello. I wanted to inquire about implants overseas versus Australia, what type of metal is used, and also is there a time limit between extraction and getting an implant?
2: Yeah, so most implants are titanium or a titanium alloy. In terms of the differences, there are only a certain number of systems that are licensed for use in Australia through the TGA. One of the challenges of going overseas is whatever brand there is being used, if it's not a counterfeit or copy product, it may not actually be supported in Australia. And so you may not be able to get the components to repair or fix it very easily. If something goes wrong, dentists may not be able to get access to the tools or equipment to be able to repair that. The other thing with overseas versus local is that timing thing that you talked about, how long between taking a tooth out and putting an implant in there. And there are different protocols, and it varies a lot depending on your own personal preference, combined with what bone is in the area at the time the tooth's taken out, whether there's any active infection, how thick the bone is, other sorts of things like that. And there are varying risks that go with that. Often conservative surgeons might take a tooth out and leave it 6 weeks to 3 months before then putting an implant in, then leave that go to heal, and then later put the tooth on top of it. So it can be a process. It can take well in excess of 6 months. And when that's rushed into a shorter period of time, it increases the risk. Now, some people choose to do it in a quicker process than that, and that's about balancing those risks and being informed as to what they do. Sometimes that might actually be preferable depending on the individual site and location, so it's a very specific thing.
3: Okay. And in terms of length of time, on the flip side, if a tooth has been extracted, maybe 2, 5, 10 years prior, can that particular site have an implant put in it?
2: Yeah, that varies a lot depending on the site and depending on the person. Bone usually disappears from the area once you take a tooth out. The only reason the bone's there is because the root of the tooth's there, and once that's removed, the bone starts to disappear. In some people, it shrinks back just a couple of millimetres and then it stabilises and sits there as if nothing ever really happened. And other people, it continues to get narrower and thinner over the years. Sometimes when a tooth's been taken out, there's so little bone left there, there's no chance of getting an implant in without some significant bone grafting procedures, where we take bone from somewhere else in the body and attach it in that area and wait for it to integrate and then go from there.
1: Okay.
3: Okay, thank you.
1: Thanks, Jane. Bye-bye. We're talking teeth and oral health with Dr. Chris Sanzaro. If you would like to call, 1300 800 222 is my number.
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1: Yes, by the way, in Spain, the aircraft has just landed in Madrid with a Spanish football team on board, and they've just emerged from the aircraft with the World Cup in their hands. So lots of celebrations at that end as well. Dean from Richmond. G'day, Dean.
6: Oh, g'day, Dr. Chris and Philip. How are you going?
1: Yeah, pretty good.
6: Feeling a bit sorry for the Argentinians, who are probably grinding their teeth.
1: They would be grinding their teeth. They would be grinding their teeth. Mind you, all of these football players, I'm sure, have got the very, very shiniest and whitest teeth that money can buy, Dean.
6: They can afford it. Reason I'm calling is actually about TMJ, so people who grind their teeth.
1: Mm.
6: I'm aware that there is a TMJ disorder, so a lot of people who internalise their stress grind their teeth.

0: night. And then dentists will create mouth guards for them to stop damaging their teeth. Are dentists equipped to help stop the anxiety that causes the TMJ? I'm aware a number of dentists actually become qualified hypnotherapists. What would Chris say to that?
1: Yeah, look, it's a really complex area when you start getting into chronic and acute facial pain stuff that goes on. There's a bunch of things that can cause the pain that people exhibit. Some of it can be from excess grinding, the pressures on the teeth themselves, the ligaments around the teeth can get sore, the teeth themselves can become hypersensitive to temperature as a result of increased mobility. They move around because they've been ground on. The muscles that are around our jaw joint that cause us to or allow us to chew and move our jaw around, they can get really quite painful and sore as well. And then there's the joint itself that can get inflamed internally, and it can end up with all sorts of disc things going on. It's interesting looking at anxiety and TMJ. There's certainly a link there, but there's a whole bunch of things that don't also add up as well. Things like sleep disturbances and that sort of stuff, quality of sleep. We often counsel people who've got really sore TMJs because they've got newborn children at home and they're not getting the same sleep quality that they were getting. They're constantly getting interrupted. So there's a whole bunch of things that can contribute towards that. And it is quite a common complaint that we see. And so there are a lot of dentists out there that have done further study, some of them in acupuncture, some in hypnotherapy, some in relaxation and massage techniques. There's also some oral medicine specialists and oral surgeons who deal with that sort of stuff as well. So sometimes it's about asking around and finding out who does what and what services you can get access to.
0: Thank you.
2: Okay, Dean, thank you. It is cheaper in Asia to get dental work done, isn't it, Chris? It's not always the case that it's bad either, is it?
1: Correct. It's cheaper because the labour is significantly cheaper, yeah. And what you're paying for in Australia is a lot of labour. It's a very labour-intensive industry.
2: Just in general, what's a good way to research the matter to make or to give yourself the best possible chance of a decent outcome?
1: That's the challenge, trying to find out in this social media age, trying to find out what's actually the deal versus not. The advantage of getting dental treatment done in Australia is that we are all registered with the Australian Health Practitioner Regulation Authority and the Dental Board. And if things were to go wrong, you've got an ability to work through with the dentist without having the cost of travel and difficulty to get to them. It wasn't that long ago ABC ran some articles about a dental company in Asia that was heavily promoted in Australia, and people were unhappy having got over there, found the price had gone up after they arrived and felt pressured to go ahead with work, and then were unhappy with the work afterwards. It's a challenging thing to, especially when they're not restricted to the same advertising restrictions that we are in Australia.
2: Yeah, I'm not trying to...
1: Any claims being made in Australia have to be backed up with the appropriate evidence, and you can't make certain claims as well.
2: Are there some countries that are better to go to than others?
1: Yeah, that's a good question. What regulations where? Who's controlling what? It's an unknown. And what we do pay for in Australia is the very extensive regulation that we've got and the safety that goes with that. Mm.
2: Yeah, but that being said, a lot of it can be very good. One of the things you would say from what you were saying before is to make sure that if you are getting implants, for example, that the implants that are being used are of a type that's supported in Australia.
1: Yeah, if that was it, and how do you protect against a counterfeit copy of one of those implants? And there are manufacturers out there that it looks very similar or could be sold as such, whereas the regulation around the importing of medical products into Australia is very regulated, so there's no parallel imports. I can't get onto eBay or Amazon and order some dental implants and use them in Australia. They've got to come through the licensed channels from the manufacturers where it's verified.
2: Mm. Caroline from Yurunga. Hello, Caroline.
3: Hello.
2: What's your question, Caroline?
3: I have been told I've got a geographic tongue, and as I get older, this tongue is getting bigger and wider cracks. And I've even been to an oral surgeon who's told me I have probably got Sjogren's, which is an autoimmune that's attacking my tongue. I don't know what sort of experience you've had with this, but I get so much inflammation on my tongue sometimes, so bad that I'm having trouble talking, and also ulcers on the front of my tongue. The oral surgeon gave me clonazepam or even prednisone as a mouthwash to help tampen it down, which does help. But what is this going on? You know, do you know much about it?
2: Chris, is this in your bailiwick?
1: Yeah, look, I don't want to sound glib about it, but I had a lecturer at university once that said if you don't know the reason for something to happen, at least give it a Latin name so you sound smart. And so geographic tongue is otherwise known as erythema migrans. We don't know what causes it. We don't know why it happens. We know that spicy foods can often stir things up, and there are a bunch of other foods that can irritate things. And so trying to have a look at what you're eating, what you're drinking, and those sorts of things that might be stirring it up and modifying so you're not exposing it to that. It certainly sounds like your oral surgeon's been on the right path looking at those anti-inflammatory agents with it. And if there is ever anything that grows on the tongue, maybe you look at it and think, oh, that looks completely different to what it did previously, get it checked out because it might be something that requires biopsy. But it can have some significant... Most people don't get a lot of symptoms from it, but, yeah, when you're getting to that point of discomfort and ulceration and stuff, that can be quite uncomfortable and challenging to manage. But that personalised care you're getting from your oral surgeon sounds like the right path.
2: Hmm. Okay. Thank you. Nate's warning against drinking sparkling mineral water. A lot of people drink this because you can make it at home pretty easily and economically. Is there any particular danger with using sparkling mineral water as a glass of water of choice?
1: I can tell you I've got a glass of it with me right here at the moment, dentist approved.
2: Okay.
1: The trick with sparkling water is don't add any flavours to it.
2: Yeah. Just the plain stuff's really, okay. Yeah.
1: Plain sparkling water is fine. It's got dissolved carbon dioxide in it, which makes carbonic acid. Yes, it's acidic, but it's a very, very weak acid, and the minerals in your saliva and everything else neutralise that without it causing any real damage to the teeth. If we go comparing that to any of the other acids in nearly any other drink that that tastes nice, wines, cordials, soft drinks, fruit juices, you name it, those acids are much stronger than the carbonic acid in the soda water. Mm-hmm. And so it's up there with one of the best drinks you can have. Plain water, plain milk, but soda water really isn't that far behind. And unless you've got a real significant deficiency in your saliva flow, then it's perfectly safe.
2: Couple of other quickies. Manual toothbrush or electric? Is there one? Is there a clear preference or not?
1: Look, the one that you use and prefer is the best one. The one that you use twice a day is even better.
2: Okay.
1: Generally speaking, I find that people with electric toothbrushes do a better job because you only have to think about where the brush is in the mouth and what part of the tooth it's touching, not also how do I then effectively move the brush to do the job as well. And I think that's one extra thing that makes it really challenging. Most of us who work in the industry use electric toothbrushes.
2: Hmm. Once a day or twice a day, or doesn't it matter?
1: Twice a day. You're exposing your teeth to fluoride from the toothpaste as well. So it's not just the cleaning action, but it's getting that fluoridated toothpaste onto the teeth, spit out the excess toothpaste and leave the residue in the mouth because that most of the time for people, that's the safer way to go. If you're someone who grinds your teeth a lot, you might not want to do that because the abrasive can wear out things more. But generally speaking, as a decay prevention thing, leaving that residue of toothpaste in there is really good to help harden the surface of the teeth.
2: Faye from Newmarket. Hi, Faye.
4: Oh, hello there. I'm wondering, does the dentist have any knowledge of or experience of a connection between Prolia injections that one has for osteoporosis and attacking the teeth? I get the 6 monthly Prolia injections. And
2: okay. Let's put it to Chris. I'm just wanting to do it because we're running out of time. But Chris, any connection or not?
1: Yeah, look, on the teeth themselves, no connection, but what you want to do is avoid extractions once you've started those Prolia injections because there is a complication that can happen where the jawbone doesn't heal up very well after an extraction. It can lead to a nasty, painful, infected ulcer in the site where the tooth was taken out. So as much as possible, avoid extractions. Go for root canal treatments. Go for keeping the teeth as much as you can. But there are safer timing windows and sometimes being referred off to oral surgeon to get the tooth out if that's needed. But in terms of the health of the teeth themselves, no, it won't affect those.
2: Okay. All right. Thanks, Faye. Sorry to be brief, but we have got a news bulletin, which unfortunately has kiboshed any further talk of teeth. We've canvassed quite a few topics here. Chris, always great to have your expertise as well. Really appreciate it. Thank you.
1: Pleasure. Thank you for having me.
2: Dr. Chris Sanzaro is with he's the president of the Australian Dental Association. All right, we've got the news breakdown with Emily Barrett coming up, and we're also Charlie's back too for science as well. So all of that is coming up in the next hour. Stay with us. News coming up.
5: Bringing us together.
6: We had wide brim hats to shelter from the sun while working the land and the boots to protect, where now it's really even more so just becoming fashion.
5: ABC Southern Queensland.
7: Good evening, Tim Wharton with ABC News. Andy Burnham says his major challenge is to make politics work better, and there's a need to show the world the Labor Party can regain Britain's stability. Mr Burnham is officially Britain's new Prime Minister after formally accepting an invitation from King Charles to form a government. Mr Burnham replaced Sir Keir Starmer as leader of the centre-left governing Labor Party last week. Mr Burnham says the government hasn't been good enough, but it will be.
8: It requires my generation of politicians to raise our game and rise to the new challenge. Britain needs to show the world that we can regain our stability once again.
7: Outgoing Prime Minister Sir Keir Starmer has thanked the British people for his opportunity to serve in his final speech before formally resigning as Prime Minister. In his final speech, Mr Starmer says Britain can change for the better.
9: That we can create a Britain where every child can go as far as their talent will take them. And we can unite different people under our common flag if we don't succumb to that division.
7: Donald Trump says Iran has been hit very hard by the ninth night in a row of US airstrikes. Iran, meanwhile, has continued to target US interests in the Gulf. The BBC's Yelan Nell has more.
10: The US Central Command has said that its strikes are aimed at degrading Iranian military capabilities that have been used to attack commercial vessels and civilian mariners in the Strait of Hormuz. The Iranian Islamic Revolutionary Guard Corps said that it had targeted and immobilized two oil tankers, and now maritime security officials have confirmed that there is one vessel that is currently adrift after it was hit by a projectile starting a fire. All of this has really helped to push up oil prices to this 1 month high.
7: One Nation leader, Pauline Hanson, has defended her poor parliamentary attendance record. According to official documents, Senator Hanson has missed 76 sitting days since first being elected to the Senate in 2016. But in a new clip from her interview with Channel 7 Spotlight program, Senator Hanson has insisted she is at Parliament every time it is sitting. She's also defended regularly skipping Senate estimates, which are public hearings that help hold the government to account.
11: Your Senate estimates hearings record is the worst.
12: Yeah.
11: It's terrible.
12: I don't turn up.
7: The Royal Commission on Anti-Semitism has heard evidence about the role of Jewish community safety groups across the country, which revealed security is a crucial service for Jewish communities. George Linton Williams has more.
13: A witness who appeared under a pseudonym told the Royal Commission on Anti-Semitism and Social Cohesion that Jewish people feel very uncomfortable gathering for any event if it is not covered by the Community Safety Group, which protects the security of Jewish communities and institutions. She spoke about an event where the group was not present, and she said people fled because they felt vulnerable. Earlier in the day, a volunteer for the Victorian Community Safety Group told the Commission that his work with the group has had a big emotional toll and he worries about his family's safety.
7: A woman who allegedly showed terrorism propaganda to her kids has been granted bail by a Victorian court. Here's Christian Silver.
14: Rayan Al-Houli is facing terrorism charges that carry a maximum penalty of 10 years jail if she's found guilty. Prosecutors say she travelled to Syria a decade ago to live under Islamic State rule and showed her children terror propaganda videos. Miss Al-Houli came back to Australia last year and was arrested in May this year and put into custody. Miss El-Houli's lawyers now say she wants nothing to do with violent jihad. Today, a magistrate granted her bail while her case moves through the courts, saying conditions like a curfew and staying away from places of worship could lower the risk to the community.
7: One of Tasmania's greatest footballers has welcomed the announcement of Ken Hinckley as the Tasmanian Devils' inaugural AFL coach. The former Port Adelaide coach will lead the Devils when they enter the competition in 2028. At this morning's announcement, Hinckley spoke of his love for developing young players and how much of an honour it is to play an historic role in the club. Royce Hart, who left Tasmania in 1965 to play for Richmond, says Hinckley's the best person for the job.
15: Because he's been around before in many situations like this here in Tasmania. He came from Geelong, more or less a Tasmanian-type town, went to the Gold Coast, and he did well at Port.
7: You're up to date with the latest in ABC News. For more news at any time, it's available anytime on ABC Listen. 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I'm Tim Wharton.
13: Good evening. Caitlin Sorry with the weather for southern Queensland. A strong wind warning remains in place for the Sunshine Coast with lows of 16 degrees and a shower or two overnight. Toowoomba should stay dry overnight with a minimum of 9 degrees, getting up to 18. In the Granite Belt, winds are lightening off into the evening with a chance of fog in the morning, overnight temperatures dropping to 7 degrees. Bundaberg's overnight minimums are 15 degrees, partly cloudy with a slight chance of showers, only looking at 1 to 2 millimetres of rain. And that's your weather for southern Queensland.

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2: Yes, well, hello and how are you? Philip Clark with you on ABC Radio. This is Nightlife. It's Monday night. It's July the 20th, second hour of the program. Good to be with you. 11:06 Eastern. It's 9:06 in WA. In South Australia and the Northern Territory, it's 11:24. We're right through the Pacific with courtesy of Radio Australia as well. So it's 11:06 in Port Moresby and Honiara and Port Vila, 11:06 in Samoa and Tonga. It's 2:06 a.m. in the morning. Tuvalu, it's 1:06. There you go. You should be getting us loud and clear wherever you are. There could be some interruptions to transmission because of maintenance in Mansfield and Bendigo. They're both in Victoria later on, but won't be till after 1 or 2:30 in the morning. So I'll let you know about that a bit later on. All right, coming up in this hour, Emily Barrett's going to lead the Nightlife News Breakdown for us, Science with Charlie Lineweaver, and we're going Monday Night Travelling with Fleur Banger to Vietnam in this hour as well. Love to talk with you at any time. 1-300-800-222 is my number. All right, let's kick things off in this hour with the Nightlife News Breakdown.
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2: Well, welcome to Nightlife News Breakdown and One Nation back in the headlines. No surprises, perhaps. This time, though, it's for an interview that, depending on your interpretation, saw the party leader espousing, or at least giving the impression of espousing, support for policies that probably should sit very much in Australia's historical past. Senator Hanson sat down with convicted criminal Stephen Yaxley-Lennon, who travels by the name of Tommy Robinson, and was asked about where immigration problems in Australia started. This is what she had to say.
3: Well, it started in 1973 with Gough Whitlam. So they opened up and got rid of the White Australia policy. Then they started bringing in the different migrants.
2: Well, that's all made for lots of avenues for attacks on One Nation. This is Tanya Plibersek.
4: I think that interview last night was very telling. She's palling around with convicted criminals. She's trashing Australia overseas.
2: And the Liberal leader, Angus Taylor, was even more blunt, perhaps.
5: I just don't think she has any of the answers. I mean, we have an economic crisis that the Prime Minister and his team has brought about, and One Nation doesn't have the solutions.
2: Well, Ms Hanson later in the weekend tried to walk back the comments, saying in a YouTube video on her own channel,
3: there are false allegations that I wanted to introduce the White Australia policy. Not the case. Never, ever have I advocated that, and I don't believe in it as well. Yes, I've been strong on immigration, bringing the right people in the country in a measured way, and people who want to assimilate and be Australians. Do I want people from certain countries that want to wear the burqa? No.
2: Well, joining us once again tonight to make sense of it all for Nightlife News Breakdown is Emily Barrett, Managing Editor of the Saturday Paper. Emily, good evening to you. Welcome back.
6: Good evening, Phil. Yeah, thanks for having me.
2: Well, Ms Hanson's trade has long been in grievance politics and generating headlines. Is this just more of the same, do you think?
6: Look, it seems a little bit like this is Hanson unleashed. I mean, she's not, I mean, I would say she's not particularly strong as a speaker, and she's not particularly charismatic as a politician, and that really may be part of the reason why she's continued to kind of froth in the background for a few decades now. And you know, now that the coalition is collapsing and she's got this burst in the polls, she's really, it just seems as if she's quite reveling in it. And it's not, there's not really any coherent or compelling pitch to voters, but you'd have to say in outfits and travel and private planes and all these sort of ostentatious displays of really borrowed wealth. You know, she's drawing a lot of attention to herself on this particular trip. And it's not clear, really, that this kind of swagger is appealing to Australians. I mean, I'd say, really, that it never really has been. And that's part of the reason that we haven't seen Australians really warming to Trump either. That same sort of style of kind of ostentatious expense and wealth.
2: Yeah. I think those who were wishing and hoping, as it were, that One Nation was a bubble and that would all burst soon, took heart from the polls of a week or so ago, when there did seem to be some slight downturn in the polls. But I don't know. The polls have seen her, at least in the latest rounds, back pretty much level with where they were, haven't they? So do you think this sort of talk is affecting them in the polls? Obviously not.
6: That's the question. I mean, we have to be careful, though, about the polls, because I think the dates are really important here. And if we follow them too minutely, you know, those kinds of details can be lost. Mm. I think the latest news poll we had, I think, was taken from July 13 to 16. So it didn't actually capture much of that weekend performance. And, you know, that definitely did show that One Nation had kind of pulled up from a bit of a dip, and it was level with Labor at 30% and Coalition at 19%. But if you look at Roy Morgan's survey in today, I think they conducted their polling from the week to yesterday, which does include some of the more recent statements and more recent details. And that has One Nation falling back behind both Labor and the Coalition. Mm. So, you know, all of these things, they're going to swing around a fair bit. I think, you know, if we look at people, you know, unlike yourself and me, who have to spend so much of our lives looking at the news and the politics, you know, voters don't tend to switch on too much to who they're actually going to vote for this far out from a poll. And so there's a lot of exploratory stuff going on at the moment. I don't want to overstate that because, you know, clearly it is a big concern and we do have to show that, you know, there has clearly been a gain in popularity for One Nation of people interested and curious about what they have to offer. But I think the polling itself is perhaps not necessarily, I mean, you have to watch it fairly carefully and take it with a bit of a...
2: I think that's right. I mean, polls at this stage of the political process, you know, may say a number of things. I mean, it's no doubt that One Nation's attractive to many people, probably because they've got deep seated doubts about the both current major party offerings.
6: Yeah, exactly. And I think the more that it's kind of an interesting conundrum. I think we've talked about this before with One Nation, that the closer they get to looking like an actual viable party, the more it may actually hurt them in terms of their affiliation with an establishment.
2: Yeah, and here's another thing. I wonder how many people have actually ever heard of Tommy Robinson before and would know anything about him, actually.
6: Yeah, I didn't actually know he had a double barrel name, so there you go.
2: Yeah. Yes, mind you, that's Ms. Hanson, is also coming out in favour of some... I mean, maybe she's always done this, I don't know, but her line saying that she was in favour of mass deportation, stating when asked about them that she, quote, loved the idea of them. Although she did say, once again, later walk that back a little to state that she only wanted people who were here illegally to be deported. And she's left her honcho, as it were, Barnaby Joyce back in Australia to explain all this. But I wonder whether this kind of Donald Trump-style rhetoric does play well in the Australian electorate. I suppose time will tell.
6: Yeah, time will tell. I mean, we saw it didn't play terribly well for Peter Dutton when he was opposition leader last year. So, you know, there's not much reason necessarily to suggest it plays much better now. But, you know, it's true that social cohesion, if we look at it on a couple of different metrics, has deteriorated over the last couple of years, and immigration has become a more contentious issue. And I think a lot of this has to do with some of the misinformation that has been floating around about immigration. You know, we've seen... So first of all, the Lowy Institute has reported definitely that 55% of Australians think that migration is too high, and that compares with 48% in 2024. But if we look at the actual figures, in 2023, that's when we saw the peak of net overseas migration. That's the intake minus leavers. And that was, you know, it's come down 45% since then.
2: Yeah.
6: That
2: fact is not front of mind, I think, from people who are concerned about it. They see the high figures, yeah.
6: Yeah, exactly, and we know that's sometimes, yeah.
2: Yeah, a lot of people are saying, oh, well, you know, we'll find out what all this means in the Victorian state election, which is pending, of course, towards the end of the year. Do we know much about how One Nation's tracking there and what their plans are?
6: Yeah, it's kind of interesting. I mean, if you look at, you know, we were trying to sort of look into a story on at one point, and I think so far we've only really got one candidate named, and that's for the Liberal seat, Mr. Fien. There's really not much in terms of, if you look at the website, there's not an awful lot other than invitations to pub trivia nights and suggested donations. You know, some of the links to what their policies might be either take you nowhere or to another state's site. So, or it's a subset of what's on their federal platform, which is, you know, got some sort of some cost of living things that mainly seem to and I think a commitment to remove them from the Paris Climate Agreement, some commitment to nuclear and continued coal and gas. So it's kind of this hodgepodge of ideas, really, and it doesn't seem as if there's too much other than a statement that they'll announce more information over the course of the election period. So, you know, there's a lot of question marks around what they actually will stand for in Victoria. But despite that, you know, we've got this, I think it's the Redbridge study that was saying that Labor is definitely in some trouble in Victoria. You know, it stands to lose, I think the polling that was in the AFR last week, and again, you know, with caution about these polls, that Labor could lose more than 20 seats, which would leave the coalition ahead but short of a majority, with One Nation picking up roughly 12 seats. So it's clearly going to be a really interesting one to watch. It's even more so than the South Australian election. It will be a real temperature gauge for how they're faring.
2: It will. Look, off that topic and on to another one of an issue du jour, AI. It seems we can't go more than a day or two without it being in the news, and it's certainly the hot technology topic of the modern age. But last week, the federal government proposed new frameworks around AI data centres and water usage and fair payment for the use of copyrighted works by Australian creative workers. And this week the government's looking inwards to its own use of AI in decision making. What are you making of the government's plans and their AI office and so on?
6: Yeah, I mean, this is clearly coming about. I mean, this week we've obviously got Labor's National Conference, and there has been a lot of pressure building within the party to come to grips with what AI means, particularly from the perspective of, you know, we've talked a lot about job losses. What is AI going to do to the workforce? And Labor cares a good deal about that. So it's, you know, this is some senior ministers apparently have begun to draft some rules to safeguard those AI processes within the government, and they say this is in the interests of fairness and accuracy and transparency. So that effort's going to be led by the Attorney General, Michelle Rowland. And it's coming amid these concerns about the expanded use of automated decision-making tools, in particular to cut costs in large departments. So that includes to assess the needs of disabled people under the NDIS reforms and the elderly and aged care. Those have been the two that have really come up as a cause for concern. So this sort of step that the government is taking is really to try and get ahead of, you know, what this perception that there's already been a fair amount of horse bolting in Australia with AI data centres being set up. You know, I think we've got upwards of 200 now across the country without adequate safeguards in place. And now the government is really taking some steps to try and reassure people that they have this in hand.
2: Yeah, well, I guess we shall see.

0: Can we talk about disability wages? Tying into the topic of government supports in an area where a lot of people find that the computer has indeed said no, disabilities and pensions and the way that Australians with disabilities get paid. Emily, you've been looking pretty closely at the issue of wages paid to Australians with disabilities. We talked last week about the federal government's new rules around companies and slavery, modern slavery, although that may have more to do with American tariff intentions. But the pay and conditions for a lot of workers with disabilities are not so great, as your papers reported, are they?
1: Yeah, this is it's sort of an underappreciated issue, I think, within the disability community, or the disability community faces. And so Ilana Filipczyk wrote this piece for us, and it was pretty shocking to learn that, you know, there were disabled workers employed by the Australian Disability Enterprises. You know, these are sort of the sheltered workshop arrangements. And they can be paid just a small fraction of the national minimum wage. So, you know, these are businesses that operate under the Supported Employment Services Award, and they assess the pay that their workers are going to get based on their output and their physical and intellectual capabilities. So Elena spoke to Brooke Canham, who has an intellectual disability, and she was paid $3 an hour to wash cars and pack pamphlets and fill show bags. So
0: When the minimum hourly wage is $26 an hour.
1: Well, exactly. And that's, you know, I mean, I think the minimum supported wage is still only $8.32 an hour. So it is true that many disabled workers, they'll still receive a disability support pension. But a lot of that, as Elena is pointing out, goes on essentials like medication and specialist appointments and transport. So, you know, with that taken into account, you're still trying to earn a living wage. And, you know, she did speak to some people. You know, the Australian Human Rights Commission has said that this kind of segregated employment with sub-minimum wages and the productivity-based assessments are inconsistent with Australia's human rights obligations. So, yeah, it's definitely an issue that the government has had put forward as a concern. This came through in the Disability Royal Commission. But it looks as if it's unlikely really that they're going to be done away with, this idea of sort of ADEs, you know.
0: Well, and probably shouldn't be, in a sense, because it may provide, to a certain extent, it provides a whole lot of structure and purpose which otherwise they would not have, because many of these people cannot feasibly move into the workplace proper, can they?
1: I think this is the point, though, is that it's too easy for certain organisations to take advantage of that. I mean, when you're looking at payments that are so low for work, the description that we had was something that would seem to fit with that kind of, you know, it verges on, or it is, worker exploitation in some cases. So it's really a case of looking at, you know, again, these are complex issues, but it's just too easy to take advantage. And so this is obviously an area where more oversight would be needed.
0: Fair enough. All right, Emily, good to talk, as always. Emily Barrett, Managing Editor of the Saturday Paper, has been with us. Thanks, Em.
1: Great. Thanks a lot, Phil.
2: Nightlife with Philip Clark on ABC Radio.
0: Yes, thanks for the text as well. Be careful, says my texter. You don't put your name on there. Be careful. The polls are saying the voters are restless. If the politicians running the country don't take notice, then well, they should. They should make some changes. Yeah, well, I think you're right about your observation. The polls do show that people are restless. I think if you get yourself outside the city, you'll find One Nation relevant to a lot of people, says my texter, who, again, doesn't identify yourself either. 1300 800 222 is the number. Jason from Port Douglas says the infatuation with Miss Hanson is confounding. Her preoccupations are a grab bag of tabloid grievances, the very issues least likely to shape our well-being in any meaningful way. Meanwhile, the climate crisis deepens and we barely blink, Rome burns, we fiddle. Thank you, Jason. John says, is Barnaby rethinking his move to One Nation? I have no idea. I have no idea. You could make your own judgment about all of that. Look, let's get off this planet and onto another one where maybe things are less troubled and talk science with Charlie Lineweaver, who's back.
3: Nightlife Science.
0: One of NASA's premier space telescopes is falling back to Earth, but in

0: an audacious mission to rescue it. They might be able to drag it back up into a safe orbit. We'll talk some more about that in a moment to give us some more on that and all the latest news in the world of science, including an extraordinary story about koalas. Charlie Limeweaver joins us, astrophysicist at the ANU's Research School of Astronomy and Astrophysics. Charlie, good evening to you. Welcome back.
1: Well, thank you, Phil, very much.
0: How was the trip away?
1: You encephalated biped.
0: How was the trip away? Well, all terrific?
1: Wonderful, wonderful. No problem except for a small case of explosive diarrhea, but let's not go there.
0: Oh, let's not go there. That's right. Now, this space telescope that's falling back to Earth, because what goes up must come down, as we know. Anyway, they think they can drag it back up into orbit. Tell us about it.
1: Well, yeah, this is a new effort. This is what you called it, an audacious effort, and it is audacious in the sense that background. 2004, a lovely new telescope, a gamma-ray telescope, was launched. It's called the Swift Observatory. The main purpose of this was to detect the most energetic explosions in the universe that give off, naturally, the highest energy photons, which are gamma rays. You may remember that they're photons that you can see with your eye, and then there are ultraviolet, so a little bit more energetic, then there are X-rays, and then even at the highest energy, gamma rays. And this telescope was built to detect gamma rays and in a very efficient way. It's been up there for 22 years now. It was originally put into a 600 kilometer above the Earth's surface orbit. Now, as you mentioned, everything that goes up must come down if it's in orbit around the Earth. Why? Because the Earth's atmosphere is thick. We're breathing it right now. But if you go up 100 kilometers, it's getting thinner. Another 100 kilometers, very thin. But it's never goes away completely. And so even at 600 kilometers up, there's a little bit, and there's a little bit of drag, and it stays up there for a while, and then it goes to 550, then it goes to 500. And when there is a solar maximum, like there has been recently, the atmosphere of the Earth puffs up. So instead of having the density at 100 kilometers, you would have that at 150 kilometers. And the whole thing gets a little bit bigger, causing more drag and causing this Swift satellite to, according to predictions, drop and destroy itself in flames in a few months. So they said, we have almost a half a billion dollar telescope and it's going to fall. It's still useful. What can we do? And somebody said, well, why don't we give it a boost? And so they put out an opportunity for entrepreneurs and one group. I think they're called Catalyst out of Arizona. It's a startup. They said, well, we'll build a telescope. We'll build a satellite that can grab onto this thing and then boost it, and then it will be valuable for another 10 years or so. And so that's what they did. It was launched on July 3rd. Mm. It is now staring at this Swift telescope to find out where exactly it's going to hold on to it. So then it's going to grab it with three robotic arms, and then it's going to start its ion engines. It's got the enormous solar panels, and for the next month or so, it's going to push gently and get it up to, again, to 600 kilometers.
0: Incredible.
1: yes, it is incredible to save. And what's interesting about this is once this starts, they can start moving things around all the time.
0: Yeah,
1: instead of launching new stuff all the time, they can say, hey, we'll just boost this up. The same thing that should be happening to the Hubble Space Telescope, because it, too, is in kind of lowish orbit. It decays a little bit. Mm. And so they can do the same thing, I don't know, next year. Or they can start manipulating all kinds of satellites up there.
0: Mm. Hey, we found out why Donald Trump's got orange skin. Because it's all because there is an interstellar sugar. That is, there is a sugar has been discovered in far deep space, which might have something to do with the origin of life here on Earth, and certainly is, well, it's certainly coloured one national leader, hasn't it?
1: Okay. All right. So here's the thing. We astronomers are trying to figure out how the Earth got here and how the Sun got here. And we know that stars and planets form inside of what are called molecular clouds. And molecular clouds are essentially molecular hydrogen with a bunch of helium and carbon and oxygen and nitrogen, et cetera, but very only small amounts of that. So those are called molecular clouds. And if you look towards the center of the galaxy, you can see many, many molecular clouds where stars are forming now. So now, how do we astronomers know what's out there? Well, there are many ways. One is when a piece of this outer space, like a meteor, falls down, we have it a meteorite, and we can analyze the meteorite in a laboratory. Or we can send a spacecraft out to, like, Bennu and take a piece of it and bring it back and then analyze it. Or we could use radio telescopes to look at what type of exact frequencies have been removed from starlight

which indicates what type of molecules are between us and that starlight. And that's the technique that was used for the first time to detect a sugar in outer space. Now, I should say that sugars have already been detected on meteorites, the meteorites that have fallen to Earth, but it's nice to know that there's a coherence between what astronomers see with radio and what they can see in the laboratory when they analyze meteorites. So this is the first time that this sugar, it's a tetrose. Tetrose means it has four carbons. You may have heard of glucose.

0: ladder of ribose, which is a sugar, but it's only a 5-carbon sugar, not a 6-carbon sugar. Well, this one that was detected was a 4-carbon sugar, therefore tetrose. And interestingly, it is involved in cream that you put on your body to create a Maillard reaction, which is the same thing you put
1: a bronzing agent.
0: Yes, that's right. Well, you put a, you know, when you put a toast, a piece of bread in a toast, it turns a little kind of brownish, kind of orangish brown, and then it turns brown, then it turns really black, right? And so that's what's called a Maillard reaction, and that is produced by this sugar in another element as well. No one knows exactly how Trump gets his tan, but it's a well-kept secret, apparently. But this is probably the way it's done. And erythrulose, this 4-carbon sugar, is a component of the most popular, I guess, sun-free tanning lotions.
1: There we go. See, there we go.
0: So he's being burned, essentially.
1: Exactly. Now, for the very first time ever, astronomers have discovered an atmosphere around a potentially habitable rocky planet. This is a big thing because once upon a time, no one had ever found another planet outside the solar system, but now they've found thousands of them. But lots of them mostly gas planets, aren't they? Finding one with that's rocky and, you know, could sustain life, not too hot, not too cold, the Cinderella sort of thing, with an atmosphere is hard, but they found one.
0: Yes, that's right. So just to back up, you know, we said we've detected about 6,000 extrasolar planets. Well, that's true. But what is probably even more important is that the statistics are consistent with every star having some type of planetary system.
1: Right.
0: So instead of 6,000, you should think of about 400 billion planetary systems in our galaxy alone. So you look at a star, it probably has some kind of – the statistics say that it's almost inevitable that it will have some type of planetary system. So let's get that straight.
1: Yep.
0: All right. So among the – so you're absolutely right that the biggest planets are easier to detect. And the planets that are closest to their host star are easier to detect. And so finding an Earth-sized planet is a lot harder than finding a Jupiter or Saturn. The Jupiter is like 300 times the mass of the Earth, right? So those are easier to detect from far away. But and so the race is on to find a planet in the what's called the habitable zone, where you are sufficiently far away from a planet, from the host star, so that you can have water at the surface. It's not going to be ice, and it's not going to be steam. It's going to be water. If you have an atmosphere, remember, to have water at the surface, you need atmosphere to have atmospheric pressure.
1: Yeah.
0: The moon is the right distance from the sun, right? But there's no water there. Why? It has no atmosphere. If you put a glass of water on the moon, it'll just
1: vaporize.
0: Yeah. That's right. It will sublimate. It's the fancy word when you go from, liquid to
1: gas.
0: All right, so
1: it'll boil dry. As we
0: well, I'm thinking of the CO2. You've seen dry ice.
1: Yes, right?
0: It doesn't go through liquid. It goes from ice into the vapor. Mm. And so, if you put the water on the moon, it will just evaporate. Anyway, so this new planet, which is in the habitable zone around an M star. Now, remember, M stars are they're about half to a third the size of our star.
1: Can we just go back a bit?
0: Yes.
1: You say that if you put water on the moon, it'll evaporate. But hang on, they've discovered water on the moon, haven't they?
0: Well,
1: at the poles.
0: Well, that's right. In permanently shadowed regions where it is so cold that the evaporation rate is so slow that essentially it doesn't evaporate.
1: Okay, got it. Okay. Anyway, sorry, I interrupted.
0: No, very important point. Very important point. And that's so important that because we're going to send people to the moon, we need to find that that permanently shadowed regions so we can find H2O.
1: Yeah.
0: Anyway, so this planet is about 40 light years. Remember, the closest star to the sun is about 4 light years, and this is 10 times further at 40 light years, which is relatively close for a star. And this planet is orbiting an M star, which is about, I'm not quite sure exactly how massive it is. It's probably 20% to 50% the size of the sun.
1: Mm-hmm.
0: And it's also very close because small stars are very dim. You have to get very close to small stars in order to be in the habitable zone. And this planet fits the bill. And it is a little bit of a cheat to call it an Earth-like planet because it's really a super Earth. I'm not sure how many times the size of the Earth it is, but maybe twice or so. And so we call these super Earths. And this is no surprise because super Earths are

0: much easier to detect than Earth's. Why? Because they're a little bit more massive and a little bit bigger. Anyway, the weird thing about this is the atmosphere is not a CO2 or a nitrogen atmosphere. It is a helium atmosphere. Now, the Earth does not have a helium atmosphere. The Earth has a nitrogen and oxygen atmosphere, and it used to have like a methane and a CO2 atmosphere, but now it certainly does not have a helium atmosphere. But you know who it does? Jupiter and Saturn and Uranus and Neptune, they have helium in their atmospheres. And helium is a little bit more, it's less volatile. Well, it hangs around better than hydrogen. Hydrogen is very light and it gets kicked out. You lose it more easily than you lose helium because helium is simply heavier. Mm-hmm. So you can have planets with helium atmospheres, and maybe this super Earth that has been detected what they've really detected is excited helium, and that it produces a line in the infrared, and they have a telescope on Earth that was able to detect this excited helium line. And so they say, oh, look at that. We've detected an atmosphere on this planet. Unfortunately, the signal came and then it went away, and they're going to look for it again. But in any case, it is a first in the sense we have a planet that's in the habitable zone of a nearby star that has an atmosphere on it, and that's the news.
1: That's the news. It's fascinating. We will never be able to go there, but still, the fact that it's there.
0: Oh, whoa! Back off, big guy.
1: Come on, we can't.
0: What do you mean we? Don't you identify with your great-grandchildren and your great-great-grandchildren and your
1: We haven't invented a spaceship that goes fast enough.
0: Philip.
1: What did you say, 10 million light years?
0: I said 40 light years.
1: 40 light years.
0: There's a difference of a million. You're exaggerating the distance by an order of a million. I know space is big, but it's not as big. It's a million times smaller than
1: anyway,
0: you just said
1: we can't
0: it was.
1: Even go anywhere near the speed of light, so we're not going to get there.
0: I just disagree with that, but that's for another topic.
1: Let's discuss it another time. Okay. Sure. Hey, how about this one? Koalas nearly went extinct before humans arrived. A new DNA study has revealed an interesting story about the koala, which is a bit like the Cavendish banana. They all come from one genetic starting point.
0: Well, what's interesting here is that, you know, a lot of people have blamed humans for what are called megafauna extinctions. Yeah. So as humans, you know, first went to the New World, like in North America and South America, they killed a lot of the largest critters. And so far, the fossil evidence is consistent with that. As humans come in, they kill all these big things. And in Australia, there's some evidence for that, too. It was thought for a while that maybe koalas went through an extinction, not extinction, but a depopulation due to, let's say, humans come and say, oh, look at this, koalas, we can eat them. And maybe their population just plummeted to like 5 or 10% of what it used to be. And what's interesting about this is that this is based not on fossils, but on genetic analyses. So here's a cool thing. You know, Phil, when you have, you know, you probably have children. You do have children, don't you?
1: I do, yeah.
0: Okay, so when you have children, you have a sperm and your wife has an egg and it comes together and it makes a child. And imagine, now, if you look at if you did a complete genome of one of your children, you would see that the genome isn't exactly like the genome of you or your wife. And that is because there's been a few mutations. And this is called the mutation rate. Every time there's a child born of a different species, you have a mutation rate. So, for example, we have 3 billion base pairs, you know, that ACGT stuff. And there are 3 billion letters in our genetic code. And all of them are exactly reproduced except for a tiny, tiny fraction. And that's called the mutation rate. And so what these researchers did was looked at parents, so a male, female, and their offspring, and they compared letter by letter the genome of the offspring to see how many mutations there occurred. And they did this in three or four parent-offspring pairs. And the result was, the mutation rate is something like, I don't know, 6 mutations per billion base pairs. And so having this new mutation rate, this more accurate mutation rate, they were able to make better genetic trees, and they looked at the history of koalas and the koala population in Australia. They found, for example, that there used to be koalas all over, and then they separated into the western koalas and the eastern koalas. Then the western koalas went extinct, and now the eastern koalas essentially are in five or six individual groups that don't reproduce with each other so much. In any case, they found out a sharp, sharp decrease in the population of koalas that started about 100,000 years ago. Now, we know that humans came here about 65,000 years ago, so that's like 40,000 years earlier. So you can probably blame humans for a lot of megafauna extinction, but it doesn't seem to be the case that you can blame humans for the decrease in the population of the koalas.
1: Interesting.
0: It is interesting. What's interesting here, you can do this to almost any other species. You can say, hey, what about those diprotodons or these other megafauna? You can look at lots of DNA, do the same thing, and then get a mutation rate, and then see if you can predict when the depopulation was, and then confirm or invalidate the idea that humans are responsible for the depopulation of so much megafauna around the world.
1: Very, very interesting. Charlie, terrific to talk, as always, and welcome back.
0: Thank you, Phil.
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1: Yes, you are right, Ross and Jane, who said, Phil, don't you mean, what do you mean Cinderella effect? Don't you mean Goldilocks? Yeah, I did. Thank you. Ah, dear. I did mean the Goldilocks effect anyway. Good to have Charlie back. We will talk to him next time around about his optimism that we can get to these other planets. I don't know how. All right, 1-300-800-222 is the number if you'd like to have a chat. Coming up, we're going to go Monday night travelling to Vietnam. In the meantime, though, we talked about how much of a loss Bonnie Tyler was the other day, didn't we? Here she is. It's a heartache.

0: Yeah, what a voice. What a voice, hey? What a voice. Bundy Tyler, who has left for the great recording studio in the sky, I know, but what a legacy to leave us as well. It's a heartache. All right, Monday night travel. Fleur Banger's been to Vietnam. We're going to have a chat about that. Let's kick that off.
1: Monday night travel on Nightlife.
0: Well, many, many Australian tourists go to Vietnam every year. It's a wonderful destination. Lots go to Ha Long Bay with its towering limestone cliffs and seaside villages. A big attraction. Probably too many people go to Ha Long Bay. But surprisingly, the region of Ninh Binh, about 100 kilometres south of Hanoi, is less well known despite being UNESCO World Heritage listed. The locals describe it as Ha Long Bay on land. Travel writer Fleur Banger was there recently. It's become her new favourite Vietnamese destination. Fleur, good evening to you. Welcome back.
2: Yeah, great to be here.
0: Well, in the north of Vietnam, the tourist attractions are Hanoi and surrounds. I mean, Hanoi is an amazing place. A bit further south, the historic village of Hoi An. Lots of people have been there, of course. And, of course, Ha Long Bay. But as I said, it's Ha Long Bay is suffering a bit from over-tourism these days. But how did you come across Ninh Binh?
2: Yeah, it was just, you know, trying to find somewhere that is not overrun with tourists, because Vietnam is very popular. It's such good value at the moment, and there's a lot of direct flights now between Australia and Vietnam. And so looking around to see, okay, what's something a bit different? And, yeah, Ninh Binh is really close to Hanoi. It's only 2 hours. Or not even, and it is so extraordinarily beautiful, and it's not that different to Ha Long Bay. It's just that it's inland and it's on river systems instead of being on the ocean. But it's those same really tall karst systems with tumbling jungle greenery and, you know, lots of insects and bird life and whatnot as Ha Long Bay. And so I thought, golly, how does this one not come up on the radar as much? It's UNESCO World Heritage listed. Like, it should be huge. But, yeah, it's not that busy.
0: Ninh Binh. Yes, well, for those who haven't been there, I mean, that's lots of listeners I know. Ha Long Bay is extraordinary, isn't it? Because it's these limestone spires that come directly out of the ocean, sheer out of the ocean, and they're, you know, they're covered with jungle and dramatic outcrops and so on. It's like being in another world. You're saying that Ninh Binh is the same, except it's not in the water.
2: Well, it is on the water, but it's a river system. And so you see these sort of large rivers that are very flat and very reflective, and on either side are rice paddies. So it's really lush and green and quite captivating. And you can take these boat trips through it, or there are other ones that are on land, still with rivers nearby, but you can bike ride past them or walk past them. And so I did all of those things because I wanted to embrace them as much as I could. And, yeah, you can be at the foot and look all the way up at these towering casts and just think, wow, like there's no one else here but me.
0: So what is the place? It's an agricultural place, is it? I mean,
2: yeah, rice. Yeah, they grow heaps and heaps of rice. It's, you know, tiny bit touristy. There's little cafes and things. You can even get vegan food there, which is a sign of it sort of feels a bit hippie. You know, everything's made out of wood.
0: If there's a vegan cafe, that's right. They know where their Western audience are, obviously.
2: Yes, that's right. Yeah, so it's definitely getting there. And there, you know, there are parts of it that are known. But a lot of it still feels very much like regular Vietnamese life. Like, we had a guide that came and picked us up on bikes at 6 a.m. And I highly, highly recommend doing everything in Vietnam as early as you possibly can.
0: Why?
2: It's so hot and humid, just unbelievably like sweaty. And it's fine at 6 a.m, but by 8:39, like, you are really, really needing a hat and some sunscreen and a fan and a lot of cold water. So, yeah, if you can start at 6, do. Like, we only got to bed at midnight the night before, so it was a bit of a struggle. But I'm so glad we did it, because that way you see local life. Everybody is out with their conical bamboo hats on. They're, you know, sweeping the streets with those traditional brooms. They're flooding the markets and getting loads and loads of fresh produce that they hang over their bicycle handles. You see all of that, and there's no tourists around. And then we got to bike ride out along this river system that had these beautiful green boats that looked very French. They're called sampans. They're quite flat. And, we went out past all of these caste systems, stopped at a pagoda that sits at the base of a mountain. It's literally been cut into the mountain. So we looked at things like that. There are bullocks, that just wander through the fields and you can say hi and take a photo. Most of the cafes that we went past, there were only a few, but they weren't open at that point. So it just felt very real. Mm. And they must farm ducks there because there were hundreds of ducks in big clusters all over the place out in paddocks.
0: Okay.
2: Seemed very happy.
0: You stayed in the town of Tam Kok, is it Washington?
2: Yeah.
0: Rather than Ninbin itself.
2: Yes.
0: Which you say it's under the tourist radar, but it did get worldwide publicity about a decade ago because Hollywood arrived. Tell me about that.
2: Indeed. I know. This is why I'm surprised it's not even bigger. So in 2016, Kong Skull Island was filmed there.
0: Uh-huh.
2: That was a big movie, obviously, and you can see why, because the scenery is kind of Jurassic. Like, it's so dramatic and so beautiful. But interestingly, when we went to the area where you take a little boat ride through the caste systems, there is an island within it and it still has a lot of the movie stuff from Kong Skull Island. So there are replica nomadic type humans that are still there, and there are like grass hut type things that are quite, beautiful, rounded, symmetrical things. And they look very realistic. So for a moment I thought it was just part of regular life. But no, it's from the movie and they've been retained.
0: And part of the attraction of being there is that, of course, you're seeing a bit of actual Vietnam rather than tourist Vietnam.
2: Yeah.
0: And there's lots of nature to see too. Tell us about that.
2: Yeah, well, it's just as we were doing this bike ride, there's so many wildflowers everywhere and they're huge and just fragrant, beautiful. There's dragonflies that are zipping through the air everywhere. They're really gorgeous. You see lotus flowers all over the river, and the lotus is actually Vietnam's national flower, so it's extra beautiful to see that. There's just so much of it, and you can tune into the birds as well if you start early. And you can always have a nap later on or go for a really cheap massage, mid-morning when it gets too hot to be out.
0: Mm. You say it's less touristy. So what does that mean, that you don't see any tourists or very few?
2: So at Tam Quoc, where we did the bike ride, we saw very few. That's also because we were up early.
0: Mm-hmm.
2: And I've just come back from Hoi An and it was the same deal. I went out at 6 in the morning and saw no tourists whatsoever. But by the time I got back to the hotel at 8:45, there were quite a few that had come out. Then when I went out at lunchtime, it was flooded. So it's a very easy hack as far as travellers go. I know no one likes to get up early on their holidays, but in Vietnam it really, really is worth doing. The other spot, the water sort of river area that I went to take the boat through the caste systems, it's called Tran Anh.
0: Mm-hmm.
2: That is well known. So again, if you get there early, I think the earliest you can get there is about 7:30 to take one of the boat trips through. Then there will be about 20% of the tourists that there are from about 8:30, 9 o'clock.
0: Right, and this is part of the UNESCO thing, is it?
2: Yeah, it's all UNESCO World Heritage listed. So essentially, you turn up, you pay about $5 a person, and a gorgeous lady with a conical hat and a green jacket that has air conditioning units built into it, I kid you not, little fans that blow into her body piece. She'll take you through on a flat sampan boat, and it takes 3 hours. You can go for shorter, you can go for longer, but that's the average time. And you go like through mountains, essentially. They've got tunnels that are very low that you paddle through. And, obviously she's doing all the paddling and you're just sitting back under your umbrella enjoying the view.
0: Mm-hmm.
2: And you go up the river, you see an island with the Kong stuff on it and a pagoda. There's a floating pagoda in the water that you can paddle around and get your photo in front of. So that area is known and it is touristy, but again, if you want to dodge the tourists, just go early.
0: Mm. The scenery is, I know the scenery around Halong Bay, I've seen that. It's hard to describe how otherworldly it seems. Is this the same?
2: It is really the same in the sense that it has that otherworldliness. Like, Halong Bay is probably bigger As in it's taller, but it's also, you know, spread over a much larger area. And, you can take either an old traditional ship, which is what I did when I did it, or a more modern one, but you're sort of sailing for 2 days or whatever to see a whole lot of it. Whereas this you can see, you know, on a, I don't know what we did, 2 hour bike ride or a 3 hour boat trip, and we saw two different areas. So it's much more accessible. A lot of people do it in a day trip from Hanoi because you take the 2 hour bus. But I highly recommend staying there. There's some really beautiful hotels that are very affordable. And we did this crazy thing where we got in really late at night because we'd gone from Hanoi. And so everything was in pitch black. So we had no idea what we were going to see in the morning.
0: You caught the bus down from Hanoi, did you?
2: Yeah, I did. And so in the morning, got up really early to do the bike trip and was just floored by the scenery. It was just this cavern of, you know, limestone cast mountains essentially looking back at me and reflecting in the water everywhere, and they just kept going and going and going no matter where you rode the bike. So that's quite impressive.
0: We're talking with Fleur Banger about the region of Ninh Binh. It's about 100K south of Hanoi. Less well known, of course, than Hanoi, but it is UNESCO World Heritage listed, and locals describe it as like Ha Long Bay on land. But well worth, what would you think, Fleur, an overnight trip from Hanoi would be well worth it?
2: Yeah, I'd say a minimum of overnight. We only had one night and it didn't feel like enough. I'd go for two if you could. And I highly recommend bringing a little cushion from the hotel if you're going to take the boat trip for 3 hours, because you sit down on like a wooden plank and it gets very uncomfortable on your behind after that time. They provide the umbrellas though, the sun umbrellas, which is great. But yeah, you absolutely need to sunscreen up and wear a hat.
0: And of course, the other great joy of Vietnam is the food, isn't it? The food is fantastic.
2: Oh, it's unbelievable. Like I could just eat pho for every single meal quite happily. And like we ate at some fancy places, which were great. But, you know, I prefer the street food. I'm very comfortable eating street food. I did not get sick once in Vietnam. It's quite different to Bali in that sense.
0: Lucky you.
2: Yes. I mean, you know, I do have always eaten street food, so I feel like I've got guts of steel. But I think in Vietnam it's very clean. There's so much mint in everything and all these beef broths. And as long as they're steaming hot and you can see steam coming out of them, then you're pretty right.
0: All right. Sounds terrific. Fleur Banger has been our guest, and we've been travelling to Vietnam, to Ninh Binh, south of Hanoi. Fleur, terrific. Thank you.
2: My pleasure.
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0: Yeah, thank you, Kane. Kane says, Phil, I completed a pretty gnarly 2 hour scooter trip from Hanoi to Ninh Binh, Tam Quoc, in 2023. Absolutely beautiful down there. Amazing river cruise, some great temple walks and hikes, really. I got a tattoo while I was there off a local artist from his home studio. There you go. Yes. Jay says, the ducks in the fields, by the way, eat all the insects that plague the crops. They're very well looked after and they're definitely not for eating. Okay. 1-300-800-222 is the number. We've got news coming up and we've got the Mighty Challenge to follow as well. By the way, last hour of the program, well, there's plenty to talk about, aren't there? Ryan Fox winning the Open, Spain winning the World Cup, Andy Burnham's been signed in. Well, he's been given the keys to 10 Downing Street and was addressing everybody outside 10 Downing Street with his wife, and he's just gone in the front door. And while the new administration's in place, he says he's going to end rough sleeping. He says he's going to announce in the next short while a 10-year plan for Britain. So, well, there's hope in the air whenever there's a new leader, isn't there? He's got a mountain to climb, though, so we could have a chat about that as well. The Tassie Devils have appointed a coach, Ken Hinckley. There's lots to talk about, and you might have seen The Odyssey, as I did too at the weekend, the new movie from Christopher Nolan, or from the Homer epic. Give me your thoughts on that too. 1-300-800-222. Oh, and also, well, I'll have another edition of American Insight with Bruce Walpy too. who's in America, and so we'll have a chat to him live a bit later on as well. Plenty of things to do, but next up, of course, we have to play the Mighty Challenge. So if you'd like to have a crack, 1-300-800-222. 1-300-800-222. Answer question 25 and you will be tonight's winner. It's got to be someone, may as well be you.
4: For me these days, staying positive, staying fit.
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4: 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I don't save things.
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6: ABC News with Tim Wharton. Britain's new Prime Minister, Andy Burnham, has promised new measures to help with the cost of living this week before setting out a new 10-year plan for the country later this year. Mr. Burnham also said that he will be calling Ukrainian President Volodymyr Zelensky to assure him there will be no change in British support for Ukraine in its war against Russia. In a speech outside 10 Downing Street, Mr. Burnham says Britain needs to show the world it can regain stability.
7: I know people at home are fed up with politics. I hear you, and I want to be honest with you. We have not been good enough, and we need to be better. We will be.
6: Political analysts say the biggest challenge facing the UK's incoming Prime Minister will be fixing the nation's economy. Veteran Labour politician Andy Burnham has replaced Sir Keir Starmer as the nation's leader after Mr. Starmer announced his resignation last month amid falling approval rates and several controversies. Associate Professor in Politics and International Relations from Monash University, Ben Willings, says Mr. Burnham has a difficult task ahead of him.
8: Cost of living is, for a start, the economy in the sense of not just kind of making the existing one work better, but really kind of rethinking it. It's clearly not been delivering for a lot of people and has exacerbated some of the, let's call them socioeconomic political divides that we've seen emerge.
6: US Secretary of State Marco Rubio says the United States remains open to negotiations with Iran, but that the diplomacy has to be real. The US has conducted a new round of airstrikes targeting Iran after announcing the death of another American service member hitting a northwestern city believed to be the home to underground missile bases. Mr. Rubio says Iran is not holding up its end of the recent agreement with the United States.
9: Look, Iran a week ago was supposed to put out a statement saying that the Straits of Hormuz would be open, that they would no longer attack shipping. And instead of doing that, they attacked three ships. I think that was last Friday or Saturday. So, I mean, their behavior has to change in order for ours to change.
6: A wildfire is raging out of control across Spain's central Guadalajara province, burning for a fifth day. Forecasters have warned an approaching heatwave could raise fire risks across most of the country. Spain and southern Europe are facing increasingly severe wildfire seasons, a trend scientists have linked to climate change. Authorities have evacuated three additional municipalities as the wildfire in Guadalajara province has expanded to more than 26,000 hectares. More than 1,000 residents have been evacuated from their homes. One Nation MP Barnaby Joyce says he suspects Australia's richest person paid for Pauline Hanson's recent trip to Italy. During her so-called fact-finding mission overseas, Senator Hanson visited Sicily, where she was spotted several times with friend and political benefactor Gina Reinhart. The One Nation leader has assured the trip will not cost the taxpayer $1. Mr. Joyce has told 7:30 it's probable that Ms. Reinhart footed the bill.
10: First of all, I don't know whether that's the case. I suggested that it probably is, but I don't know, Sarah. So I haven't confirmed it. I don't know. Maybe she did it, paid for it all herself. I don't occupy my day worrying about what Pauline has paid for or hasn't paid for.
6: Former federal senator and veteran broadcaster Darren Hinch has been farewelled at a state funeral by his family, friends and colleagues in the media. Alexander Alvaro reports.
11: Nicknamed the human headline, Hinch wore many hats, remembered today as a fighter who stood up for his beliefs. Journalist Ray Martin spoke fondly of his friend.
12: He always fought for battlers and for underdogs.
11: His ex-wife, actor Jackie Weaver, delivered a video eulogy.
13: I've loved you from the very start to the very end.
11: In closing, longtime friend and assistant Annette Philpott gave a brief emotional tribute, delivering one of his most famous lines.
14: Thank you, Mother, for the rabbits. You're Darren Hinch, and that's life.
11: His casket was carried out of the Port Melbourne venue by close friends and former colleagues.
6: The manager of Spain's national soccer team has lauded his team's composure following their 1-0 win over Argentina in the World Cup final. Spain dominated the final in New Jersey, but Argentina was able to force the match to extra time despite a late red card to midfielder Enzo Fernandez. Spanish striker Ferran Torres proved the difference, finding the back of the net in the 106th minute. Spain's manager, Luis de la Fuente, says his side knew the winner was coming.
15: There's a phrase we said, gentlemen, we have a date with history and we're going to get there first. And in extra time, it was simply a matter of reminding them that they were doing a great job, that we had the game under control.
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2: Good evening, Caitlin Slory with the weather for southern Queensland. A strong wind warning remains in place for the Sunshine Coast with lows of 16 degrees and a shower or two overnight. Toowoomba should stay dry overnight with a minimum of 9 degrees getting up to 18. In the Granite Belt, winds are lightening off into the evening with a chance of fog in the morning, overnight temperatures dropping to 7 degrees. Bundaberg's overnight minimums are 15 degrees, partly cloudy with a slight chance of showers, only looking at 1 to 2 millimetres of rain. And that's your weather for southern Queensland.
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0: Yes, well, hello, and how are you? Philip Clark with you on ABC Radio. This is Nightlife, and we are right across the country. Good to have your time and company. Thanks for joining me. It's the third hour of the show, so it's 6 past midnight Eastern. It's 6 past 10 in WA, 24 at midnight in South Australia and the Northern Territory. After 1 a.m. until 5 a.m. Eastern, Mansfield in Victoria, and 2:30 till 5 a.m. in Bendigo, that's Eastern time. You'll have some problems with your transmitter on the FM channel and your TV channel 25 because of maintenance. 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Right? Lots to look at on the Listen app too, by the way. That edition of Muttered Talk with Toby Hagen's up there. Also, that very interesting interview with Stephen Erlanger of the New York Times, based in Berlin. He's a very knowledgeable correspondent and was summing up the situation in Ukraine and Russia and Iran in a most interesting way. So check that out. That is all there on the podcast, all right? Easiest way to get it is via the ABC Listen app. Just put Nightlife into the search bar and away you go. All right, 1-300-800-222 is the number. Coming up in the last hour of the program, Bruce Wolpe is going to will be with us for an edition of American Insight. Looking forward to having a chat with you about all sorts of things, including the great victory by Ryan Fox in the British Open as well. Come on, that's a victory for the underdog and of the ages, isn't it, don't you think? Anyway, we could have a chat about that as well. In the meantime, though, you know what? We have a thing to attend to here, and I'm all set and ready. If you are, so am I.
1: Challenge.
0: 25 questions, 5 categories. Answer question 25 to win. Our categories tonight are: category number 1, that was the World Cup that was. Category number 2, International Chess Day. Category number 3, International Moon Day. I know, it's like that. Category number 4, middle names. And category number 5, population. All right, that was the World Cup that was. International Chess Day, International Moon Day, middle names and population. Anne from Caulfield is up first. That may not please her, I don't know. Hello, Anne, how are you?
2: Hi, how are you? I try to be first because then I've got a choice of topics, but having a choice of topics, no, they're still not that good anyway.
0: Well, I know. I mean, there's no category of medicine. Body parts. What else would you like? Or language you would like too?
2: Language or spelling or something. But yes,
0: spelling. Right. Oh yeah.
2: But spelling. While I'm on that talk, I'll just say briefly. Have you ever? I know you do Wordle, but do you also do the one called Waffle?
0: No, what's Waffle?
2: It's sort of, there's a grid, you know, 3-3-3 and then 3-3-3, and you've got to come up with the words. It's got the letters, and you've got 15 swaps. It's a good one. It's a fun one.
0: Oh, I haven't done that one, no. No, I know. Look, all those who were complaining about Wordle last week, I know this is not to spoil because it's been and gone. When the word was Peshaw, P-S-H-A-W, I mean, who? That's not even. Is that a word, Anne? Is that
2: You know what? That day I was talking with some friends and, you know, we were playing Scrabble and I said, there was a strange word on Wordle.
0: Yeah.
2: And I wrote it down because one of the girls hadn't done it yet. And one of them said, oh, I know what that is. And she gave a detailed explanation of it.
0: Okay.
2: I still couldn't understand the explanation.
0: I think it's an American usage. I really do. I don't think that word's used here at all.
2: Anyway, but it's still, if you get it 3 or under, it's still a thrill, even though it's just potluck. Anyway.
0: Hey, now, anyway, Anne, all this is well and good. What do you want? That was a World Cup. I don't suppose you got up at 5 a.m. to watch the World Cup, did you, Anne?
2: Do you know what? I was awake, and But I just wanted to ask, I was barracking for Argentina because I wanted Messi to get a record ball. But anyway. But I didn't turn the TV on or anything. I just thought, I'll stay in bed and war.
0: What do you like? That was the World Cup that was International Chess Day, International Moon Day, middle names, population.
2: Let's try moon because I remember the moon landing.
0: Oh, that's a start. Question number one.
2: You know what? I was a teenager then and I'm a septuagenarian now.
0: Well, there are many of us in that boat. International Moon Day. How many men have walked on the moon? Well, there have been no women, have there? No.
2: Oh, hang on. I think it's from 11 till 17. It's 6 missions minus 13. Makes it 5. Oh, hang on. 11, 12, not 13, 14, 15, 16, 17. So 12.
0: Correct. Very good, Anne. And you figured that out perfectly well. Good on you. You have to drop
2: the... Oh, it's about time I got one right, isn't it?
0: Yes. 12 blokes, no women have walked on the moon. I guess women astronauts at the time weren't rated, was it, do you reckon?
2: I don't think so, but I must say I remember when they took off from the moon, I got up, I think it was 4 or 5 in the morning to watch. I thought, I'm going to watch the moon, the eagle getting up and leaving the moon. And all they showed was Houston.
0: I know.
2: So it was a bit disappointing, but anyway.
0: Question number two, we're in International Moon Day.
2: Yes, please.
0: Of the countries that feature a crescent moon on their flag, which is the most populous?
2: I'm wondering if India or Indonesia has a crescent moon. And it should help the person after me because whatever I've said is probably wrong. I'll say India, but I'm not sure if they've got a crescent or not, but I'll say India.
0: No, it's not India. Not a crescent to be seen there. Thank you.
2: Thank you. Well, I got one, which is a start.
0: Back into the warm bed. See ya. dear. 1-300-800-222 is the number. Chris from Nelson Bay. Hello, Chris.
1: Oh, good evening, Phil. How you going, mate?
0: Pretty good, yeah. We're in question two, International Moon Day. Of the countries that feature a crescent moon on their flag, which is the most populous?
1: One that's most populous? Well, we've had India taken out. China, I don't think so. So I'm going to have to, I think I'll have a crack at Pakistan.
0: Correct. Yes, it is.
1: Hey.
0: Pakistan is, that's right, there aren't that many countries that feature a crescent moon, but Pakistan is the most populous. Question number three, we can stay in moons or we can move.
1: I would like to try the World Cup while it's still fresh in the mind.
0: Were you up at 5 a.m. this morning, Chris?
1: I was. I enjoyed the game.
0: It wasn't really a great game, was it? Not. I mean, as far as soccer goes.
1: Well, there was a lot of drama. Can't deny there was a lot of drama.
0: Yeah, that's true. So, I tell you what, it would have actually been a travesty if

0: of justice, in a sense, if Argentina had scored one goal and then won in the penalty shootout, don't you think, given the way that the game had gone? I mean, the Spanish were so much superior.
1: Oh, look, Phil, I think whatever it may be, it's going to make a hell of a screenplay for the next big movie. It's full of drama. So, plenty of stuff to play off.
0: Question number three. That was the World Cup that was. You wanted to go there, so here you go. Who captained Australia in all four matches at this year's World Cup?
1: Oh, I'm looking at four now. I keep thinking Matt Ryan, but I think they took him out of the goal and they put the other guy in there, and it's that threw things out of whack. No, I'm going to drop out.
0: Okay.
1: Of
0: theory of mind
1: on this.
0: No worries. I'll see you, mate. Bye-bye. Yes, sometimes things you wish for don't always work out. Albert from Townsville. Albert might know this. Hello, Albert.
2: Oh, good night, fellow.
0: How are you?
2: Yeah, reasonably good. Yeah.
0: Did you get up and watch the soccer?
2: Yeah, I watched several games. I watched all Australia's games, but I can't remember the name of any of our players. I was certainly cheering for Spain yesterday morning. As you say, it would have been disastrous if they would have got beat.
0: Oh, it would have been a travesty. I mean, you know how you sometimes get these really weird results in soccer because it's so low scoring. But, you know, if Argentina had fluked a goal in that last dying minutes of the game and then won on penalties, that would have been a travesty, I think.
2: Yeah, I'll say it.
0: Anyway. Not that drawing on all my deep knowledge of soccer, Albert.
2: Yeah, well, I don't know a lot about it, but when I first saw Spain play, I saw one of France's games and I thought, oh, they'll win it. But when I saw Spain play, I thought, oh, they've got to win it this team. They're that well organised and that their defence was...
0: Ray in the base says, you'd agree with this, he says, Ray the base says, the Cookers would have had a field day had Argentina scored a goal and then won a penalty shootout. The fix is in, they would be screaming. Yeah, exactly. All righty, question number three. That was the World Cup that was. Who captained Australia in all four matches at this year's World Cup, Albert?
2: Yeah, well... the other fellow mentioned Matt Ryan, so I'll have a guess at that because I can't remember who their captain was.
0: No, it's funny, isn't it? The Australian national team. And really, we can't really mention, hardly anybody can name any players. It wasn't Matt Ryan, Albert, and it was right that Matt Ryan was the captain, well, but he wasn't picked in any of the games.
2: Oh, boy.
0: Hmm. Okay.
2: I'll probably remember it as soon as I hear it, but...
0: Thanks, Albert.
2: Yeah, good night, Phil.
0: See ya. Bye-bye. 1-300-800-222 is the number. Kylie's in Daysdale. Good day, Kylie.
3: Oh, hello there, Phil. I'm just finishing my birthday round trip. I went up to Gosford and all by train down through to Sydney and then down to Canberra. It was nice. And now I'm on the Murray Attichicka. So I've had a really good trip listening to the ABC.
0: You have had a good trip around, haven't you? Yeah.
3: Wonderful, wonderful. Just the app. I'm spoiled for choice. I've got so many choices. Can I ask you a quick question? Will the ABC have enough commentators and callers to cover the extra NRL games and AFL matches when the extra teams...
0: Well, that's a point, isn't it? You mean when the Tassie Devils join and
3: Will there be enough callers and will the ABC have the ability without overwhelming listeners like myself who love the football via the app?
0: Well, they'll have to be, Kylie.
3: I really hope so. I get so nervous. I thought, oh God, no. Hopefully not, because I just love the football. Sorry to hear about your side.
0: I've increasingly lost interest in football. Oh, dear.
3: Well, I follow Richmond. I just follow the ABC now, so I don't care.
0: Well, someone was texting me the other night saying, oh, I don't know about the Devils, after all, I've got my team and I'll support them. And I said, well, look, I've got a soft spot for the Devils because I have to.

0: have a soft spot. And
1: well, that's because you are there.
0: Yeah,
1: you,
0: I know, exactly. So they're going to have to be my other team. And I said, anyway, after the last week or so, I need a new football team.
1: Ken Heatley will be the coach. And here I am. I thought Nathan would have, because it being ex-Collingwood.
0: Nathan Buckley, yeah. All right, question number three. Who captained Australia in all four matches at this year's World Cup?
1: Phil, I will say a good evening to you and all your listeners and have a good week, and I'll ring you too. We're looking forward to, towards Dave's.
0: Yeah.
1: Thanks very much.
0: See you, Kylie. Bye bye. Thanks for that. Kane says, I tried my hardest to get into it, likely never to watch a game again. The final of all games was even boring. Yes, it was. It was. Santo and Ed's daily recap show on SBSN, on the other hand, was incredible. Yes. Laurie from Burton's Lookout. Hi, Laurie.
2: G'day, Phil. I like that previous comment that I find soccer boring, but in case I'm repeating myself, I'd know how to fix soccer to make it more interesting.
0: Oh, yeah.
2: Put in a behind net. So you have the goal net and then a bigger net around it, and that'd be the behind net. And, you know, have a similar scoring system to Aussie rules.
0: Yeah.
2: And I reckon it'd be much more interesting.
0: Yeah.
2: How many balls go over the top side or hit the framework? And
0: I know. How many times do they pass it to one, then back again, and then up for one, and then back again? Anyway. Who captained Australia in all four?
2: In case they send the purists send a drone missile and bomb.
0: Yeah. You'll have incoming. You know, I've already broadcast your address, Laurie. Put it up there. Hey, so watch out, incoming. Who captained Australia in all four matches of this year's World Cup?
2: All I know is what you just said before. The actual captain didn't get to play, but no, I really don't know.
0: Okay, thanks, Laurie. See ya. Bye bye. Yeah. Actually, Mark from Wagga Wagga makes an interesting point, which I'll read in a minute. Phil, nobody can name the Australian soccer captain because no one really cares about soccer, says my texter. Oh, come on. I think that may generally be true. We don't, like, the national team were not household names, I think it is fair to say. Alistair from Winchelsea. Hello, Alistair.
3: I need to be deported, Phil. I don't know. I know that Milo Jedinak was because he was Crystal Palace captain. He was Palace captain. And so he was a perfect duo, Palace
0: it's
3: captain.
0: It's a bit sad, isn't it? It's a bit sad, isn't it, after five attempts now on a national quiz show on the ABC, no one can name the Australian captain.
3: Yeah, I watched every game. I set the alarm for 5 o'clock and got up and watched Australia dutifully. I must have been out of the news cycle because I had Wikipedia's opening front page open and Gary Sobers. I didn't know he died.
0: Yes, he did. Yeah, no, the news. That never sad news too. Speaking of great sports people, and I remember as a kid watching Gary Sobers make 250 at the MCG in black and white TV.
3: As well. Oh no, I was actually saw him score 139 the first day.
0: Yeah.
3: I remember the ball bouncing off the concrete at the bottom of the fence and bouncing in about 30 yards back into the field. And when you hit it so hard, it bounced off the concrete and came back in.
0: Hey, we need to make some progress here.
3: Well,
0: by the sound of it.
3: Milo Jedinak.
0: No. No.
3: A couple of captains back.
0: No. Thanks, Alistair. See ya.
3: That's all right, Phil.
0: See ya. Bye-bye. 1-300-800-222 is the number. Ray says there'd be more support for the Tillies than there is for the Socceroos. Yeah, I don't know. Well, maybe. I don't know. Nat from Kallaroo. G'day, Nat.
4: Hello, Philip.
0: Question number three. Who captained Australia in all four matches at this year's World Cup?
4: Is it like golf and you get 10 callers, no one gets it, and you take a wipe?
0: just take a wipe, exactly. Well, no, it's not. But I mean, maybe we should have that rule. It's a bit sad, though, isn't it? No, we can. No one knows. Do you know?
4: Absolutely not. But soccer's not one of my interests. I wanted middle names.
0: Oh yeah, well we're getting there. Say thanks, Nat. See ya.
4: Thanks. Bye.
0: David from Singleton says soccer would be more exciting if there were two balls on the field at any one time. Okay. Karen says, stop ridiculing football. It's the beautiful game. Am I ridiculing it? I think we're getting plenty of ridicule from others. Marianne. Hello, Marianne.
5: Hi, Phil. How are you? Good evening.
0: Good. Good evening. Help us out here. Who was the captain of Australia in all four matches at this year's World Cup?
5: He was from Scotland originally, but his name is Harry Suter.
0: Correct. Yes, it was Harry Suter.
5: And also Matt Ryan did come on as a substitute.
0: Yes, now that is a point. And someone said when he did come on, he wore the captain's armband. I don't know whether that's true, but I mean, that's true. Matt Ryan did come on for that one penalty kick, didn't he?
5: Yeah, no, for the penalty shootout.
0: Yeah, that's right. That's what I mean. Yeah. Okay. All right. Thank you. Harry Suter was the big Scot. He's question number four. Okay. That was the World Cup that was. You can move to International Chess Day, International Moon Day, population or middle names.
5: I'll stay with the
0: World Cup.
5: World Cup, yeah.
0: How many 2026 World Cup matches ended in penalty shootouts? Now, I'll give it to you plus or minus one.
5: Can you just repeat it, please?
0: How many matches ended in penalty shootouts?
5: In this World Cup or in all of them?
0: No, how many 2026 World Cup matches?
5: Oh, yeah.
0: Yeah, and no, the World Cup, yeah.
5: How many ended in
0: penalty shootouts?
5: And what's the leeway?
0: I'll give it to you plus or minus one.
5: Seven?
0: No. Sorry, Marion. Thank you. John from Newport. Hi, John.
6: I phoned up for the Harry Suter one, but I'd say a guess at nine.
0: No. No, not nine. No. 1-300-800-222. Can we stop talking about the FIFA World Cup, says Catherine in Normanhurst? yes. At least they have rules in soccer. The AFL change the rules every week. Got some sympathy there too. Suter and his brother. And his brother plays for Scotland. Okay. 1-300-800-222 is the number. Maria from Adelaide says, trouble with Aussies is they all compare it with Aussie rules. It's a different game, different rules, but the only game played all over the world. It's a unifying game. Yeah, that's true. Karen from Altona. Come on, Karen, help us out here. We're having some problems. How many 2026 World Cup matches ended in penalty shootouts? I'll give it to you. Plus or minus one. It's not seven. It's not nine.
4: Four.
0: How many?
4: Four.
0: Sorry,
4: four.
0: I can't. Four. Yes, four is correct. There are four matches ended in penalty shootouts. All right. Question number five. You can have that. Was the World Cup that was International Chess Day, International Moon Day, population or middle names?
4: I like two of them. I'll go for the moon.
0: International Moon Day. The first Men in the Moon is a 1901 science fiction novel from which English author?
4: Oh, that's a hard one. First Men in the Moon Day of the Year, does it? English author, I'd just say, let me think of an author. I don't know, so I'll say Charles Dickens and embarrass myself.
0: Thanks, Karen. Bye. See ya. You never embarrass yourself, but there we go. Ray in the Bay's got the right answer here. There are lines free. Help us out. International Moon Day. The First Men in the Moon is a 1901 science fiction novel from which English author? All right, 1-300-800-222 is the number. John from Newcastle says, yes, Matt Ryan did take the captain's armband. It would have been a travesty if Argentina scored. Well, that's true as well. Bill from Frio says, anyone that would get up to watch the majority of soccer matches would watch the opening of all for no envelope. Oh, that's harsh, Bill. That's harsh. Yes, well, that's true. It's interest in Australia is different from elsewhere. I agree with that. Annette from Perth has got the right answer. Harry in the Bay has got the right answer. Come on, lines are free. Someone help me. The First Men in the Moon is a 1901 science fiction novel from which English author? 1-300-800-222 is the number. 1-300-800-222. Does anyone know? The First Men in the Moon is a 1901 science fiction novel from which English author? You will get straight through if you want to call me. 1-300-800-222. Tony from Melville. That's correct. The England v France game, which was a 10-goal thriller, should have been the final, says my texter. Yes, all right. Does anyone know the answer to this? Maybe no one knows. The First Men in the Moon is a 1901 science fiction novel from which English author? Dave in Perth will know the answer. Hello, Dave.
7: I just rang up now.
0: Yeah, I know. No one seems to want to know the answer to this. What do you reckon?
7: What was the question?
0: The First Men in the Moon is a 1901 science fiction novel from which English author?
7: I've got no idea. Did someone...

0: That's all right. That's all right. No, it's not Hemingway. Thanks, Dave. See ya. Bye-bye. No, it's not. Tess from South Australia's got it. If you know it on the text line, give me a call. Mike from St Kilda. G'day, Mike.
1: Hi, Phil. How are we doing tonight?
0: Pretty good. Well, no, well, we're struggling a bit. The First Men in the Moon is a 1901 science fiction novel from?
1: I'm not 100% certain, but I think it might be H.G. Wells.
0: Correct. It is. Yes, it is. It's H.G. Wells. Nice work. All righty. We're in International Moon Day, but you can move. That was the
1: I'd like to go with chess, please.
0: International Chess Day. Question number six. You a keen player, Mike?
1: I used to be, yes.
0: Oh, okay. Good. Question number six. International Chess Day. In chess notation, which punctuation mark is used to indicate a good move?
1: Oh.
0: You know, when you see columns and...
1: Yeah, I know what you're referring to. Been a long time since I've kind of looked at columns and things. I'm going to have a guess at an exclamation mark.
0: Correct. Very good. Yes.
1: Wow.
0: I suppose the others wouldn't really work, would they? A question mark wouldn't work, no. Question number seven, International Chess Day.
1: Yes, sticking with that, please.
0: I'll leave that one. How many potential moves can the white player make at the start of a game of chess?
1: Ah, okay, yes.
0: How many potential moves can the white player make at the start of a game of chess?
1: Okay, so it's 8 plus 8 plus 2 plus 2, which makes 20.
0: Correct. Very good. Yes, because the pawn can move one square or two squares. There are eight pawns. That's 8 and 8, 16. Correct. And then also
1: the knights. Yeah,
0: knights can
1: move to two different
0: spots by hopping over. What would they hop over? The bishop.
1: Hop over the pawns.
0: Hop over the pawns. Yeah.
1: Yep.
0: Question number eight. International chess.
1: Yes, staying with that.
0: Which piece starts the game on square D8?
1: Okay. When I played chess, we weren't using that notation. We were using the descriptive, pawn to king four and all of that. So now I have to really think about D8. ABCD is... the queen, I think that's the black queen.
0: Correct.
1: Phew.
0: Very good. Gee whiz, Mike. I unfortunately and very unkindly set you up a bit here by saying, are you a regular chess player? Sometimes that doesn't work out so well.
1: I played chess at school, but when I was playing chess, we used the descriptive notation, pawn to king four.
0: Yeah.
1: And the ABCD and so forth didn't come in until really well after I'd stopped playing. I can understand the logic of it because it makes it much easier for a computer to work with it, for instance.
0: I only play chess these days, Mike, against little kids.
1: and they beat you, don't they?
0: No, they don't, because I don't let them. my 6-year-old nephew, I play because he's keen. He's not too bad, because I'm terrible, obviously. But he said one recently after I won, he said, "You're good at this, aren't you?" I thought to myself, "No." Anybody who feels a certain satisfaction in beating a 6-year-old, Mike, needs to see a psychiatrist.
1: Yes.
0: Question.
1: Just wait until he's 10. And
0: I know.
1: He's beating the
0: by then I won't be playing with him. I'll say, no, not interested in chess. That's right. Question number nine, International Chess Day.
1: Yes, please.
0: Meaning in passing in French, what name is given to a move that allows a pawn to capture an opponent's pawn that has advanced two squares as if it had only moved one square forward?
1: Yes, there's kind of a hang-up.

0: over from when they changed the rules many hundreds of years ago. In French, it would be called en passant.
1: Correct. En passant. Which I think I did to the six-year-old. He said, you can't do that. They can only move forward. I said, oh, didn't I tell you that rule?
0: Yes.
1: There's lots of ways to get him.
0: It's a hangover from when they introduced the double move as the first move for any given pawn. But they wanted to retain the fact that if it had only moved one square, then an opposing pawn could still take it.
1: Hmm.
0: So, I mean, they introduced the double move to try and speed up the game.
1: Yeah. All right. Oh, I see. Oh, okay. Make it faster. We've got one left in International Chess Day, and then you would have cleaned up all chess questions, Mike.
0: I'm hoping that might be the case. Let's go for it.
1: Held by Bobby Fischer, Garry Kasparov, and Magnus Carlsen. What is the highest title awarded by the International Chess Federation?
0: Only the three of them. I mean, I know they're Grand Masters, but I that's...
1: What's your answer, Mike?
0: The only thing that I can think of would be Grand Master.
1: Is that your answer?
0: Yeah.
1: Correct.
0: Oh, yes. Wow. Where did that come from?
1: Well, that question may have been slightly misleading. Well, not really, but yes. I mean...
0: It implied there was only the three of them.
1: It implied that there were... It sort of implied there were only ever three grandmasters, which is not right, is it? No.
0: No,
1: but that's true. But it was also held by Bobby Fischer, Garry Kasparov and Magnus Carlsen.
0: Oh, yes, of course. I mean, each of them were world champions.
1: But not plenty of others, but others also have the title grandmaster, don't they?
0: Oh, yes. Mm. But that's what confused me at first. So.
1: Yeah, sorry. I wasn't helping you. I never do that, Mike, but...
0: No, I know that. I've listened to you for a long time.
1: Ray in the Bay says, back in 2020, a 10-year-old Russian boy, Nikolai Chinovsky, played chess games against 8 grandmasters simultaneously. He lost every one of them. <That's>
0: unfortunately, chess is actually really more of a calculation than a game as such. And that's why computers will become very good at it.
1: Well, they are very good at it now. I do wonder about that. Actually, I wonder about the beauty of those games, and particularly chess, which is such a glorious game. Lest anyone think I'm a shocking torturer of young kids. I do teach him to play as well, which is my joy. There's not much you can learn from me, but I do worry about it because, you know, with AI. They AI can beat anyone, or will be able to.
0: Well, it's not so much AI. I mean, they had computers playing chess before
1: AI. Of course.
0: Because it's essentially a calculation. I mean, a very, very complex calculation, which is why computers are good at them.
1: Yeah, exactly.
0: So, I mean, AI will help a little bit, but computers... can do the calculations, and that's what makes them better in that sense.
1: Yeah. All righty, where are we? We've got 5, 6, 7, 8, 9, 10. We've answered 10 questions. We're up to question 11. No more chess questions for you, Mike.
0: Would like to revert to the moon, please.
1: Back to International Moon Day. In July 1969, the Eagle Lunar Module landed... on which sea of the moon?
0: Wow, that's stretching the memory banks. I think it was the Sea of Tranquility.
1: Correct. Yes, it was the Sea of Tranquility.
2: 13 forward. 11 forward, coming down nicely, 200 feet. 4.5 down, 5.5 down, 60 seconds. Lights on, down 2.5, forward, 40 feet, down 2.5, picking up some dust. 4 forward, 4 forward, drift into the right a little. Contact light. Okay, engine stop.
3: We copy you down, Eagle.
2: Tranquility Base here. The Eagle has landed.
1: Yes. Those fated words, eh? Tranquility Base here. The Eagle has landed.
0: Yes. I always find those things interesting because, I mean, there is about a second and a bit delay between, you know, someone on the moon saying something and the signal being received on Earth, and then there's another second delay to get, you know, the reply back to the men on the moon. And they obviously edit the audio to sound like it was a conversation, but it wasn't. There were you know, pauses because of that delay.
1: It was, of course, on this day, Mike, back in 1969.
0: Oh, of course, yes. I lost track of the day.
1: It was back on this day. Mm. And it seems incredible to me that you know, that it happened. But don't worry, I'm not a... I'm not a person who thinks it was faked, but it does seem incredible that it happened.
0: Mm. Oh, yeah. I mean, you know, they used to say that they did it with the computing power that is was in mobile phones, but mobile phones are so powerful these days with their computing.
1: Oh, they've got much more powerful computers. Yeah, exactly.
0: Yes. Yeah. I mean, the computers they were able to use in those days were just so... Mm. Basic and, you know, really quite incredible.
1: Thank you. Someone's texted in saying there are lots of grandmasters. There's about 1,900 currently recognised by the International Chess Federation. Well, I'm sure that's right, but you know, given how many people play chess, that's probably not a lot. Now you've just answered 1, 2, 3, 4, 5, 6, 7 in a row, Mike.
0: Oh, Well, that's my highest score so far with you. I don't ring all that often. I mean, I listen almost every night, but I don't call it all that often. But tonight you had some subjects that interested me.
1: All right. Do you want another one on the International Moon Day?
0: I think I would. Yes, please.
1: This will be the end of International Moon Day. The principal lunar semi-diurnal. The principal lunar semi-diurnal is the main factor determining the depth and timing of which events?
0: Could you just repeat that name again, please?
1: The principal lunar semi-diurnal is the main factor determining the depth and timing of which events?
0: I would imagine that's the ocean tides.
1: Correct.
0: The Earth.
1: Correct. Yeah. Very good. Mm.
0: Yes. Semi-diurnal means twice a day, or half a day.
1: Paul from Planland says he makes a nice point. He says, we put a man on the moon before we put wheels on travel luggage. Yeah, that is true. That is absolutely true. Question number 13. That's 8 in a row. Wow.
0: Yes.
1: Mike, what's happening here?
0: You've just picked a couple of subjects that I just happen to have some good knowledge on. So,
1: Moon and chess have gone. So, we have that was the World Cup that was. Middle names on population.
0: Okay. I'll have a go at population.
1: Robin says, "Phil, read the landing. I was 9 and walked outside, looked at the moon, and said to myself, 'No way.'" But yes, they did. Yeah, that's right. I know, it seems extraordinary when you look up at the moon now and you think, dear me. Okay, question 13. We're in population.
0: Yep.
1: This will be for 9 in a row, right? In which decade did the population of the world reach an estimated 3 billion people? In which decade?
0: Decade. You only want the decade.
1: Mm.
0: All right. I am pretty certain. Hang on, you said 3 billion.
1: 3 billion people.
0: With a B, yes. I'm pretty certain that was around 1960, so I'll say the 60s.
1: Correct. Very good. It was.
0: Yeah. It was one of those things that I used to be able to quote that at the beginning of the 20th century, the population of the world was 1.5 billion. and it took 60 years to double to 6 billion.
1: Hey, steady, Mike. You'll be answering all the rest of my questions.
0: Oh, all right. Well, perhaps I'll finish the second part of that quote after you've asked the next question.
1: You can finish the rest of that quote when you're making your acceptance speech for the Black Magnet, which you will get if you answer the next question.
0: I know.
1: Ten in a row.
0: I never thought I'd be in this position. Wow.
1: 10 in a row. Mike from St Kilda. Sorry, there are no more tickets available. Stop ringing. Mike, for 10 in a row, the Black Magnet, which I haven't awarded for months. Question 14, population. With 80% of people living in its capital city, which Australian state has the most urbanised population?
0: With 80% living in its capital city.
1: With 80% of people living in its capital city, which Australian state has the most urbanised population?
0: Population, okay. All right. Gee, that's a darn good question. Okay. Educated guess, I'm going to have a guess at South Australia.
1: Oh, no, Mike. It's not correct. Mike, that's a pity. You've got odds on this question, haven't you? That's a pity, Mike, but sorry, but that is a magnificent effort. Well done. Congratulations.
0: Thank you. I enjoyed that. And I'll be interested to hear what the answer is.
1: Congratulations, Mike. Well done. Thank you.
0: Okay. Bye. Right.
1: That's a pity, isn't it? Because I thought Mike was going to get there. 1-300-800-222. Didn't you give a black magnet to Joanna from Newcastle at the beginning of July? No, we gave her the magnet, not the black one, though. She won the magnet. Keith from Sippy Downs. Hello, Keith.
4: Well, good evening, Phil.
1: Hi. Question 14, population. With 80% of people living in its capital city, which Australian state has the most urbanised population? Well, it has got a bit easier because South Australia's off the list.
4: Yes, OK. I'll take a shoot for Queensland.
1: No, it's not Queensland. Sorry, Keith. Bye-bye. Loyal to your home state, but no, that is not correct. Deacon from Mount Lawley in Perth. G'day, Deacon.
5: Phil, how you going? That's a tough act to follow. How'd Mike?
1: Not bad, isn't it?
5: Wow.
1: Tell me, with 80% of people living in its capital city, which Australian state has the most urbanised population?
5: Well, if it's not a territory, before I get it wrong, thanks a lot, and probably can't help you, but I'm going to go Tasmania.
1: No, it's not Tassie. Yeah. Sorry, Deacon. No, it's not Tassie. Ian from Dover. Hello, Ian.
6: Good morning, sir. That was good listening to Mike.
1: He was good, wasn't he? He was great.
6: Lovely run.
1: Yeah, very good run. You should be able to get this from here because with 80% of people living in its capital city, which Australian state has the most urbanised population?
6: There's still a few left.
1: yes.
6: It's enough to get one wrong.
1: 80% of people live in its capital city. Which Australian state has the most urbanised population?
6: New South Wales. Oh, no. Knew I could get it wrong.
1: Thank you, Ian.
6: Bye.
1: Bye. No, it's not correct. Oh, dear. Bill from Wayland. G'day, Bill.
7: G'day, mate. It doesn't seem to see the size of Western Australia.
1: What's your answer?
7: Western Australia.
1: Correct. Yes, it is. It's WA. 80% of WA's population live in Perth. That's right. Yes, it is Australia's most urbanised population, Australian state's most urbanised population. Question 15, we're in population. You can stay there, or otherwise you could move to middle names, or that was the World Cup that was.
7: I think I got middle names.
1: Middle names. What's Anthony Albanese's middle name?
7: God, I'd have to get him, didn't I? Half the time you forget his first name. I'll just go where everyone else thinks. Dick. Or Richard.
1: Thank you, Bill. No, not correct. Glenn from Moonda. G'day, Glenn.
8: Hello.
1: Hi, Glenn.
8: Hi.
1: We're in middle names. What's Anthony Albanese's middle name?
8: I've got a lot of time for Albo, but do I know his middle name? I really have no idea. So I'm just going to have a stab and say Rodney.
1: No, it's not Rodney. Thanks, Glenn. See ya. Bye-bye. This does require a bit of specialist knowledge, doesn't it? Loz from Lynham. Hi, Loz.
9: Hello there.
1: Yeah, you're in the national capital. You're supposed to know these things.
9: Yeah, look, you would have thought it'd be something more Italian-sounding, but I think I've read it's Norman.
1: Correct. Yes, it is. Anthony Norman Albanese. Yes, well, that's true. Well, the Italian connection's there, but Question 16. Middle names. Otherwise, you can move to population, or that was the World Cup there was.
9: Middle names, please.
1: Middle names. Hilda was the middle name of which British Prime Minister?
9: Hilda.
1: Hilda.
9: That sounds female, so I'll have to go Thatcher.
1: Correct.
9: Yes. There you go.
1: Margaret Hilda Thatcher. Very good. 10 left.
9: Stay here. That's all right.
1: Staying with middle names. What was Princess Diana's middle name?
9: Lady Diane something Spencer. Oh, I've got no idea. It's Diane Charlotte Spencer.
1: Not Charlotte. Sorry, Loza, not Charlotte. No. Plenty of people had Mrs. Thatcher. Hilda Thatcher? Yes. Kane says, that's insane about WA. It's so big. 80% of people living in one town. Yes, no, I do. 80% of the population, even though WA is so huge, live in Perth. Bob from Greenacre. G'day, Bob.
10: Oh, gee, I've been going no good. I don't think I've got one right.
1: What was Princess Diana's middle name?
10: Oh, look.
1: Bob.
10: I'll call her Judy.
1: No, it's not Judy. Cheers, mate. She wasn't a Judy, was she? Thank you. No, she wasn't a Judy. Sophie will know. Sophie's a devoted royalist. with a massive back collection of women's weeklies and so on. Sophie, question 17. What was Princess Diana's middle name?
11: Look, it's a complete guess, but I'm going to go with Elizabeth.
1: Aha, but not correct.
11: Thanks, Phil.
1: See ya. Bye. No, it's not Elizabeth. Joy from Logan. Hello, Joy.
12: G'day. How are you?
1: Pretty good. Pretty good. We're up to question 17.
12: Mm-hmm. Well, I'm just going to say I'm amazed nobody got WA straight off. I mean, let's face it, half of it. Well, anyway.
1: Anyway, what was Princess Diana's middle name?
12: I don't know, but it should be Grace.
1: That's nice, actually, but it's not Grace, no. Thank you. Bye-bye. All right, come on the phone line, I have no answers. 1-300-800-222. Someone help me out. What was Princess Diana's middle name? We're up to question 17. Harry in the Bay's got the right answer. Monica, that's correct. Priscilla from Mandurah, that's correct. Pat from The Point. No, that's not correct. 1-300-800-222 is the number. Question 17, middle names. What was Princess Diana's middle name? Graham from Perth. G'day, Graham.
13: G'day, Phil. I reckon it's Margaret.
1: No, it's not Margaret. No.
13: Good night.
1: Good night. See you later. Are there no fans of Princess Di who remember what her middle name was? Diana something Spencer? No? Sandra from Perth. No, that's not correct. It's not Fiona. No. 1-300-800-222. No, seriously, no one knows. Oh, plenty of people on the text line. Well, if you know on the text line, give me a call. 1-300-800-222 is my number. What was Princess Diana's middle name? Someone has to know. We're up to question 17. Pearl from Darwin will know. Hi, Pearl.
14: I do know.
1: What was Princess Diana?

0: Anna's middle name?
1: She was named after her mother, I think, Frances.
0: Correct.
1: Frances Shand Kidd.
0: That's right. She was named after Frances Shand Kidd. Her middle name was Frances. Very good. All right, question 18. We're in middle names. You could go population or that was the World Cup that was.
1: I don't like any of them so much. Let's stay where we are, Phil.
0: Middle names. What was the middle name of the romantic poet Percy Shelley?
1: Oh, goodness. Percy Shelley. David.
0: No, not David.
1: Okay.
0: Sorry,
1: Phil.
0: Thank you. 1-300-800-222. Lines are free. Grab one. Glenn from Maryborough. Hi, Glenn.
2: How you going?
0: Not bad. What was the middle name of romantic poet Percy Shelley?
2: I have no idea. I'll just say William.
0: No, not William.
2: Good night.
0: Good night. Bye-bye. No, it's not William. Who knows? Does anyone know on the text line? Lines are free, 1-300-800-222. Joyce in Perth knows the right answer on the text line. Yes. What about Diane in South Australia? Hello, Diane.
3: Hello. I hope it's Frances.
0: Oh, yeah, it was Princess Diana's middle name. That's correct. Yes, it is Frances. But we've moved on. We've had a correct answer there, so we're up to...
3: Sorry, haven't caught up with the radio.
0: No, that's all right. Well, the next one is, what's the middle name of romantic poet Percy Shelley?
3: Oh, my goodness. Bysshe.
0: Yes, correct. Very good. Percy Bysshe Shelley. Very good. Question 19... there's one left in middle names, otherwise you go population or that was the world that was. Sorry, that was the World Cup that was.
3: Now stay where we are.
0: Okay. Last one in middle names. Captain Kirk shares his middle name with which Roman emperor?
3: Tiberius.
0: Very good. Yes, it was.
3: Star Trek fan.
0: yes.
4: Space, the final frontier. These are the voyages of the starship Enterprise. Its five-year mission, to explore strange new worlds, to seek out new life and new civilizations, to boldly go where no man has gone before.
0: Oh, yes, to boldly go. Although if I see I'm a critic of Split Infinitives, Diane, I would have said to go boldly.
3: Well, you know, they have to be different.
0: I'm a pernickety kind of soul, though, that's the thing. Hey, question number 20. We've got population or that was the World Cup that was?
3: Oh, look, I don't know anything about either, so I don't know, population.
0: In which decade did the population of the world reach an estimated 5 billion people?
3: 5 billion.
0: Yeah.
3: People.
0: Now, we know already that the population of the world reached an estimated 3 billion people in the 1960s. Mm. So in which decade did the population of the world reach an estimated 5 billion people?
3: So... I'm going to say the 90s.
0: Not the 1990s.
3: Okay.
0: Sorry, Diane.
3: Well, not bad.
0: Okay, not
3: Thank
0: bad.
3: Thank you.
0: Thanks, bye. It's going to help somebody else, I would have thought. All right, look, we're up to question number 20. So we've got 1, 2, 3, 4, 5, 6 questions left. We'll take some answers on those straight after the latest news. This is Nightlife.
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8: ABC News with Tim Wharton. Andy Burnham has become the UK's Prime Minister, promising to do politics differently and provide immediate cost of living relief. Europe correspondent Catherine Diss reports.
9: In a traditional process involving the monarch King Charles, Sir Keir Starmer officially resigned, and Andy Burnham has become Britain's new Prime Minister, the seventh in a decade. In his maiden address, the new PM spoke without a lectern, representing

0: Presenting a significant break with British tradition and is a sign of how he intends to operate in office. He promised Britons that politicians would do better and he would restore public confidence in government. In the clearest signal yet that Mr Burnham wouldn't alter the AUKUS pact, he said he would honour the UK's existing defence commitments with international partners. Catherine Diss, ABC News, London.
1: Israel's embassy has taken a swipe at Labor's proposed stance on Israel and Palestine on the eve of the party's national conference. Harry Buttonshaw reports.
2: In a four-page statement to the media, Israel's embassy strongly criticises Labor's draft national platform. It argues that too much responsibility for ongoing conflict is placed on Israel and not enough on Palestinian leaders or Hamas. Labor is set to outline a more detailed position on Israel and Palestine at the party's national conference beginning on Thursday. The new draft includes an opposition to Israeli settlement activity and settler violence. It also lays out support for the International Court of Justice and International Criminal Court, which has issued an arrest warrant for Israel's Prime Minister Benjamin Netanyahu.
1: The US has conducted a new round of airstrikes on Iran after announcing the death of another American service member. Iran has fired missiles at nearby Gulf countries while also claiming two oil tankers have been hit in the Strait of Hormuz. US President Donald Trump claims Iran's military has now been left with very little.
3: They've got some missiles, they've got some drones, they've got some manufacturing ability, not much. We control the strait, they don't control anything. So we'll see what happens, but we hit them very hard again tonight.
1: Federal opposition leader Angus Taylor says One Nation leader Pauline Hanson does not have the answers to the issues facing Australians. During a recent trip to the UK and Italy, Senator Hanson told a Conservative political conference Australians were stupid for giving transgender people rights. She also blamed the end of the White Australia policy for what she called Australia's migration problems during a podcast chat with far-right activist Tommy Robinson. Mr Taylor says her policies aren't the solution.
4: I just don't think she has any of the answers. I mean, we have an economic crisis that the Prime Minister and his team has brought about, and One Nation doesn't have the solutions.
1: A magistrate has granted bail to a Melbourne woman who's been charged with terrorism offences. Here's court reporter Christian Silver.
5: Rayan Al-Houli is facing up to 10 years behind bars for terror offences and is accused of being a member of Islamic State. She travelled to Syria a decade ago and is accused of living under IS rule and showing her children terrorist propaganda videos. She came back to Australia last year and was arrested 2 months ago. Today a magistrate agreed there were exceptional circumstances in her case, including the age of the alleged offending, psychological reports, potential legal delays and the need for her to care for her four children. Miss Al-Houli will be required to comply with strict bail conditions.
1: Former AFL Premiership coach Mick Malthouse has faced a grilling over his evidence into an alleged home invasion attempt at his apartment in Melbourne last year. Meg Whitfield has more.
6: The Melbourne Magistrates Court heard Mr Malthouse opened his front door, armed with an exercise bar, to find three men attempting to break in. The court heard the men fled down the stairs and that a second confrontation occurred in the garage, with a man striking Mr Malthouse with a screwdriver. He told the court another man attempted to hit him with a jimmy bar, but that he struck back with the exercise bar. During the cross-examination, Mr Malthouse was grilled over the accuracy of his recollection and questioned over his own actions, which he told the court he believed were justified. The case continues.
1: Inaugural Tasmania Devils AFL coach Ken Hinckley says the club will aim to bring the best talent to the state. The Devils have officially announced Hinckley is the side's head coach and the former Port Adelaide coach officially starts on November 1st and has a 5-year contract. Hinckley says it's likely the majority of the Devils side will come from outside the state.
7: So typically, Tasmanians have had to move when they've been good enough to play AFL football and they grow their families in other states. And we don't want that to continue. We want them to start in Tasmania, stay in Tasmania and grow. But we want to bring people to Tasmania and help grow the state in lots of ways.
1: 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I'm Tim Wharton.
8: Good evening. Caitlin Slory with the weather for southern Queensland. A strong wind warning remains in place for the Sunshine Coast with lows of 16 degrees and a shower or two overnight. Toowoomba should stay dry overnight with a minimum of 9 degrees getting up to 18. In the Granite Belt, winds are lightening off into the evening with a chance of fog in the morning. Overnight temperatures dropping to 7 degrees. Bundaberg's overnight minimums are 15 degrees, partly cloudy with a slight chance of showers, only looking at 1 to 2 millimetres of rain. And that's your weather for southern Queensland.
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0: Yes, well, hello, and how are you? Philip Clark with you on ABC Radio. This is Nightlife, and we're into the last hour of the program. Time has flown tonight. It's 6 past 1 Eastern time. It's 6 past 11 in WA. Hello, everyone, South Australia and the Territory. It's 24 to 1. Very good to be with you. From now until 5 a.m. in Victoria, in Mansfield, you're losing your FM and your channel 25. And from 2.30 to 5 a.m. in Bendigo in Victoria, your TV channel 25 might disappear because of maintenance issues. But the rest of the country is online and we're everywhere loud and clear. So I hope you're getting us wherever you are. 1-300-800-222. We have a small matter to attend to, which we call
1: The Mighty Challenge.
0: Where we were up to question number 20. Alex from Coogee. Hello, Alex.
2: Oh, hey, how you going?
0: Yeah, good. We're up to question 20, so I've only got 1, 2, 3, 4, 5, 6 left. Okay, we're in population. The population of the world reached an estimated 3 billion people in the 1960s, in 1960, approximately 1960. The question is, in which decade did the population of the world reach an estimated 5 billion people?
2: Okay, and the lady before said the 80s, right?
0: No, said the 90s.
2: Oh, she said the 90s. Okay, let's 3 in the 60s, so I'll go 70s or 80s. Let's go 70s.
0: Not correct. Sorry, Alex, bye-bye. No, not correct. Nev's in Saudi Arabia. You actually in Saudi Arabia, Nev?
3: I am, Phil. Yes, I am.
0: Hey, whereabouts?
3: I'm in Riyadh.
0: Oh, okay.
3: I'm just driving home from work.
0: Oh, very good. Well, you're a bit out of the missile zone there, aren't you, or not?
3: I can't talk about that.
0: Okay. Nev, tell me about this. In which decade did the population of the world reach an estimated 5 billion people?
3: Good question. I'm saying 1980s.
0: Correct. Yeah, the 1980s. Yeah, about 1987. Exactly, about 1987. It reached 3 billion people in the 1960s, about 1960. By 1987, it had reached 5 billion people. All right, question number 21, population we're in, but you can move to that was the World Cup that was.
3: We'll stay in the population.
0: All right. In which decade did the population of the world reach an estimated 7 billion people?
3: The 2010s.
0: Correct. Very good. Yes, in 2011. Very good, Nev. Nice work. Question number 22. We're in population. Last one in population. Which Chinese city has approximately the same population as Australia?
3: My guess is Shanghai.
0: Correct. Very good. Hey, nice work.
3: Because I lived there.
0: Oh, okay.
3: Yeah. I lived there for 3 years. That was one of the facts I learned, fortunately.
0: Yeah, that's right. That Shanghai has a population which is approximately the same as the whole of Australia, in other words, 27 million people. I know.
3: Yeah, the area of Shanghai is the same as the area of Brisbane. So,
0: I know.
3: 10 times the density.
0: You think about all those people.
3: Amazing.
0: I know, it is amazing. It is amazing. All right, well, you've got 3 left, and they are all in. That was the World Cup that was. Question 23. Which Spanish player scored the winning goal against Argentina in the final?

0: No, no guess. I didn't watch it.
1: Oh, no. Sorry, Nev.
0: I'll have a go.
1: Yeah.
0: The Marge Mayor?
1: No. No. Have a good trip home, Nev.
0: No, all right, then.
1: See ya. Bye-bye. Well, I can understand why he's a bit nervous about that. I suppose you can't talk about it. Interesting, though, isn't it? Where are we? Speaking of nightlifers from around the world, Matthew's in the Napa Valley in Victoria, in California. Hi, Matthew.
2: Good afternoon. Good morning. How are you?
1: Yeah, no, really well. Really well. Napa Valley of California, beautiful place, makes delicious wine.
2: Yeah, not as good as our mighty Barossa Valley, though.
1: Although I'm sure they would disagree with you about this. Hey, you don't have any of that smoke coming. Oh, no, California's too far south, isn't it? All those bushfires in Canada apparently put smoke over in the northern part of the US, but that's not good for winemakers. That's the only reason I'm mentioning all this, Matthew, but that would be far away for you, wouldn't it?
2: Yeah, it's all on the East Coast. We're not seeing anything over here on the West Coast.
1: Yeah, no. All righty. Well, you're in the World Cup fever joint for sure, Matthew. Which Spanish player scored the winning goal against Argentina in the final?
2: That would be Torres.
1: Correct. Ferran Torres. And what a goal it was. It was a beauty. All right, we've got two left. That was the World Cup that was. In a country that no one really thought was that interested in soccer, but, you know, what, they certainly got interested. Question 24. Who won the golden boot for most goals scored at the 26th World Cup?
2: That would be Kylian Mbappe.
1: Kylian Mbappe, correct. Yes, the great French striker. All right, nice work. Matthew from the Napa Valley. Collaborating with Burna Boy, which singer performed her fourth official World Cup song at this year's tournament?
2: Oh, goodness me. Shakira?
1: Oh, nice work. Yes, very good. Very good. It was Shakira.

0: everything you need.
1: Oh, yeah. I didn't see the halftime show, Matthew. Was that any good?
2: Look, I think it was interesting. It certainly got the world's attention, though.
1: Yeah, well, I suppose that's part of the whole point. Right. Very good, Matthew. That's excellent work. The magnet is yours, and we shall put it in a crate and send it to the Napa Valley. In some stage in the distant future, you may well receive it.
2: Ah, fantastic. I look forward to that.
1: Good on you. Thanks, Matthew. What are you working over there, Matthew? Holidaying? What are you doing?
2: Yes, I work in the Napa Valley. That's correct.
1: Oh, okay.
2: In the wine industry.
1: In the wine industry. Oh, terrific. Okay, yeah. What, as a maker, a grower, what are you doing, Matthew?
2: No, in sales and marketing, yep. But never too far away from the great Australian wines.
1: Oh, okay. Are you a South Australian by...
2: 100%.
1: Yeah. Oh, great. Oh, that's fantastic. So getting some experience there, yeah. Oh, excellent work. Yeah. All right, Matthew, terrific. Hang on, don't hang up, and we'll get some details from you. Good on you.
2: Thanks. Thank you.
1: Thanks, Matthew. Isn't that great? Matthew from California is the winner of the Mighty Challenge tonight. Nice work, everyone. Thank you for all the text answers as well, of which there were plenty. We ran dry a little bit in the middle there. Bob says they tried to make me go to Riyadh, but I said no. Boom, boom. Nice work.
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0: Yes, the halftime show made the whole game longer than normal. Special dispensation for American wines. All righty, look, issues of the day. Plenty of things around today. I mean, there's the. I don't know. Look, you could give us a call about any of these matters. Have you seen The Odyssey, the movie about Homer's great epic? That's around at the weekend. I had a look at it, thought it was terrific. How about Ryan Fox winning the British Open? Come on. Not an unlikely story because he's a good player, but Ryan Fox became only the second Kiwi to win the British Open 68 years after Bob Charles managed the same feat. He's a bit unlikely. He's an underdog in the sense that he is a late bloomer, Ryan Fox. You might think of some others as well, or would like to celebrate that too. Maybe had some thoughts on the World Cup as well. Andy Burnham's become the new British Prime Minister. Is that going to make a difference and turn the ship around, do you think? You might have some thoughts about that as well. 1-300-800-222. Or you might have some thoughts on the World Cup itself too. Did we get more interested in soccer at the end of the whole thing? Spain were certainly a worthy winner, in my view. What about yours? 1-300-800. Dip around, do you think? You might have some thoughts about that as well. 1-300-800-222. Or you might have some thoughts on the World Cup itself too. Did we get more interested in soccer at the end of the whole thing? Spain were certainly a worthy winner, in my view. What about yours? 1-300-800-222. Plenty of things to talk about. Love to have a chat. 1-300-800-222 is the number. Love to talk with you. In the meantime, here's Janice with a classic.
1: Busted flat in Baton Rouge, waiting for a train.

0: boom, boom. Janis Joplin, me and Bobby McGee, a classic. All right, issues of the day, plenty around. There's plenty around. So let's have a chat. One love to talk. 1-300-800-222 is my number.
1: Issue of the day.
0: Heather from Currumbin said, "Am I text going to the ABC Nightlife program?" Well, yes, Heather. Issues. Well, plenty to talk about. Steve in Hobart wants to talk about Robbie Fox, I think. Hello, Steve. Sorry, did I say Robbie Fox? I mean Ryan Fox. Hi, Steve. Hello. Where's Steve gone? Hello, Steve. I've got you.
2: Steve from Hobart.
0: Yeah, got you, Steve. Yeah, hello.
2: Oh, sorry.
0: That's all right.
2: Just a bit of mindless trivia.
0: Yeah.
2: Not many people know. The best amateur golfer in the world.
0: Sorry, you're going to tell me who it is?
2: Yeah.
0: Go on. Apart from yourself, Steve.
2: Apart from myself.
0: Yeah.
2: No one had ever guessed it. Alice Cooper.
0: Oh, he is a good golfer, actually, isn't he? Alice Cooper is a good player. I don't know. He's the best amateur in the world, Steve, but he's pretty good, apparently.
2: Oh yeah, five, I think. Yeah, he's right up there.
0: Yeah. No, you're quite right, Steve. Thank you. Okay. Did you get up early and watch Ryan Fox?
2: No, never. Sorry.
0: Okay.
2: But I've seen him in the rough. Put it that way.
0: Yeah, no, you're quite right. Alice Cooper is a good player. 1-300-800-222. Trevor from Croydon Park. Hi, Trevor. Hello.
3: Yeah, just two little points of things about British politics.
0: Oh, yeah.
3: Sir Keir Starmer made a great omission in his farewell speech.
0: Yeah, which was?
3: He didn't thank Larry.
0: Larry the cat?
3: And poor old Larry must be, yeah, Jesus, this is the
0: How long has that cat been there in 10 Downing Street?
3: Yeah,
0: a lot.
3: Yeah, huh? Yeah, all the time the Tories have, would you believe?
0: Yeah. It's been there a long time, isn't it? Yeah.
3: So he's, poor old Larry, I've got to hide under the desk because this is number 7. I've used up all 9 later on.
0: Yes, well, Andy, that's right. Andy Burnham, the new Prime Minister, he's got a very steep hill in front of him, hasn't he? Has he not?
3: Yeah, and don't forget to change the litter bin.
0: To change the what?
3: The litter bin.
0: Thank you, Trevor.
3: The other thing about the British politics, the Nigel Farage by-election. Why do you? So many people thought, oh, just for a laugh, because there's only him and there's no other party.
0: Well, there's him and the Count Binface.
3: There's only the two of them. Yeah, so many individuals thought, oh, wouldn't it be a great laugh? We'll just vote Binface. And yeah, I think there've been movies potted like this. Lo and behold, Binface gets in. Can you see the? Did you see the photos in the Commons?
0: As he would have to sit on the Commons green leather benches. Yeah, I wonder. Well, it's not impossible, Trevor.

0: British people have a great sense of humour.
1: just a little thought about what your previous caller was saying. Will anybody ever challenge Alice Cooper, or if he wants to shed the makeup of Vincent Fournier, to enter one of the Opens?
0: Well, of course he could. He could. I mean, the British Open, I think, the same as the US Open, actually. Yeah. You can play your way into it.
1: Yeah.
0: You'd have to win a few times along the way. You have to win, you know, regional and state and national opens. But you can get a place. You can get a spot in the field, and if you're an amateur golfer and come from nowhere, I'm pretty sure that's right.
1: Yeah.
0: Yeah. Okay.
1: Okay, mate.
0: Thanks, Trev.
1: Just
0: have
1: those two little things.
0: Thanks, mate. Bye-bye. Yes. Kat at Thirl says, I'm so glad Spain won the World Cup because they stand up to Trump and Trump's called the Spanish people stupid and had to award them the champions. That's true. He would have preferred, I think, to be awarding the trophy to his mate down in Argentina, wouldn't he? Much preferred, I would have thought. So glad Trump. Yes, well, there are plenty of people backing Spain. All righty. Alastair from Winchelsea. Hello, Alastair.
2: Hello, Phil. There was a thing on Media Watch, I think, years ago. Again, it's probably going to be a bit anecdotal, but I think there was this rumour that started, I think it was in Canada on a Canadian website that the migrants get new houses and all this sort of stuff. So you get a lot of people who say that. I do meet a lot of people who say, oh, yeah, but they get free housing. So I shouldn't be laughing, but a lot of people believe that.
0: Yeah,
2: and so this lie has been perpetuated. That thing was long ago discredited.
0: Yes.
2: And so that it's this idea of building up a hatred. And I did see the Pauline Hanson program last night. She's actually quite a pleasant person when you get a one-on-one.
0: Mm.
2: I mean, she was very interested in what people had to say, but then again, she's got these silly ideas that she's, I don't think she's ever read a book, like Donald Trump has boasted of never having read a book.
0: Mm.
2: I don't know if she's in the same category, but she hasn't informed herself very well in spite of the fact that she's been in politics all this time. But it's this idea of blaming migrants, blaming people who've come to the country.
0: Mm.
2: I mean, I believe in America, as long as you didn't have a communicable diseases, and as long as you could get to the country, you were welcome. And this is how America has prospered.
0: Yeah, it has. If you could get to Ellis Island, that's right, and you didn't have a communicable disease, you pretty much were in. That's true. I know, but the blaming migrants thing has usually, whenever people jump on this, they're usually blaming the latest wave of migrants, aren't they? I mean, you don't get too many people who are opposing migrants in Australia getting stuck into the Greeks or the Italians. It's just the latest wave, isn't it?
2: Yeah, I was a migrant. I was 9 years old when I came here with my parents, and this is 97. They wanted people. It was populate or perish.
0: Yeah.
2: Was it Arthur Caldwell that said that, populate or perish?
0: It was, yes, that's right. Arthur Caldwell. I think he was also, wasn't he also the author of The Two Wongs Don't Make a White? I think he was.
2: Oh, no.
0: I think he was.
2: Can we say that?
0: This is well, no, we can't. But this is the days of the White Australia policy, you see, which was abolished actually in the 1960s. I think in 1966 under the Holt government, I believe. The dictation test was gone by the late 50s. But Australia's immigration program became non-discriminatory under the Liberal government in the mid-1960s. I think when the Whitlam, Ms. Hanson says that Whitlam abolished the White Australia policy, it was really the Harold Holt government, the Liberals, who abolished it. But as if my memory serves me correctly, it was Gough Whitlam got rid of the last vestiges of it. But it had been non-discriminatory since the mid-60s.
2: Yeah, she picks up tidbits. Is that the right word? Or tidbits? But she just picks up all these little bits of information. I can't see her sitting down and reading a document, and I can't see that Donald Trump does that either.
0: Mm.
2: That's what Mark Latham was saying. I realise a lot of people don't like him, but he had the patience to actually write out a formulated document about what he would do. And this is where they lack. They're just so pushed from pillar to post, your average politician, that

0: they just don't get time to just sit and think.
1: Mm.
0: And I think Paul Keating, I was on Margaret Throsby's program, and he said he used to listen to Wagner in the morning and things. And he said, when you listen to that music, the problems that you have seem like little cracks in the floorboard.
1: He sat and thought. Yeah. We don't want to ascribe too many wrong things to him. I don't think he listened to Wagner. I think he used to like Mahler.
0: Oh, Mahler. Oh, sorry. Yeah. Oh, no, we don't want
1: to. We don't want him listening to Wagner.
0: No. I suppose Wagner was a little bit. Yes.
1: Very great fan of the National Socialists. No, we don't want him listening to Wagner.
0: I got my composers mixed up. Wagner and Mahler. I just find them extreme. I've never listened to them really. I prefer Bach and Beethoven and Bach, really, Bach and Handel. But it's that thing of just fostering this idea of that migrants are the problem, and this is

0: paying other people to do the thinking for us. And
1: Well, the problem was, I think, with, you know, I mean, what's the age-old thing? As soon as you start talking about the Nazis, you've lost the argument. But it has to be remembered that no, they did not vote for Adolf Hitler. They did not. He seized power and then burnt down the parliament and ruled the country under emergency powers after that. I mean, it's not, I mean, people did not vote for him at all. They didn't, you know, it was probably the Chancellor at the time. What was his name? I'm going to think, who appointed him as the president, sorry, who appointed him as Chancellor, whose great era it was.
0: Yeah.
1: And he proceeded to burn down the Reichstag, blame it on the communists and the rest of us, as we know, is history.
0: Yeah, burning tends to be a poor way of going about things. A lovely building in Canberra. It's probably the greatest building on earth for any administration, I think. Mm. It's just a beautiful building. And it kind of makes me proud to be an Australian, really, which I am.
1: Yeah.
0: 9 years old.
1: Dave from Perth reckons we need our own bin face to split the One Nation vote. unfortunately, the rules in Australia in our election system means you probably can't have a count bin face. But and look, you know, I think our electoral system is terrific. But
0: It is. It's just so civilised. I think the remark was made at the end of the 1996 election. It might have been made by the minister for Channel 9, what's his name? But anyway, you said that isn't this great that this country just hands over power like this?
1: Yeah.
0: It went from Liberal down.
1: Yeah, and exactly, in a peaceful way. Exactly. Yep. Thanks, Alistair. See you, mate.
0: That's all right, Phil.
1: Bye-bye.
0: Thank you.
1: Now interesting chat. Luke from Brisbane. G'day, g'day, Luke.
2: Hi, Phil.
1: G'day.
2: I watched the golf.
1: Oh, yes. How good was Ryan Fox?
2: Yeah, and a shout-out to Lucas Herbert.
1: Yeah.
2: For shooting...
1: 62.
2: Yeah. Unfortunately, on the 18th, he bogeyed to get the all-time record of 61. He was up there till the end, so... I called him a Queenslander to my friend, but my friend said no. He was born in Bendigo, so
1: yeah. No, it's a terrific. Well, and look, also Luke, I think he ended up in the top 10, didn't he, Lucas Herbert? I didn't check, but I think so. Well, certainly the top 20 in the end, and did extremely well. Yeah, no, it was a great effort. Now I just love Ryan Fox because I mean, we saying this in the nicest possible way, Luke. You would not describe it as the prettiest swing in world golf, but I tell you what, he's mighty effective.
2: Yeah, it was, and they had beautiful weather. There was no wet conditions. So, and what did you think about the trampling on the grass controversy?
1: I felt a bit sorry for him, actually.
2: Yeah.
1: Oh, no, seriously. This is, I didn't.
2: Bryson
1: DeChambeau. I personally didn't think that he did anything wrong, but, you know. And I can see why he was frustrated because, you know, I think he thought, well, what am I supposed to do? I've got to walk over and look at the ball. Anyway, thanks, Luke. See you, mate.
2: Nice.
1: Bye. 1-300-800-222 is the number. Philippa from Sydenham. Hello, Philippa.
3: Oh, hello, Philip. I really loved your prior caller a couple of calls ago discussing history, Mahler and Wagner. What we're dealing with is levels of history made today as opposed to the time. So it's what you call the veneer rather than having the true bricks and mortar. We're getting a veneer of history, and that seems to me... the problem of our red-headed wonder going over to be the last vaudevillian in the British camp where they've had the lettuce era and then they've had the Boris. No, I can't leave yet. I've got to have my wedding over at the lodge. You know, these things, you know, that just drift by. I'm hoping some semblance of order. But what I read about was really... my concern about the judgment today. I heard

0: Oh, this is the ISIS bride being allowed out of...
1: coming back, watching the ABC News, showing a screenshot of the woman in her tent there with all of the ISIS soldiers and their arms. Now, you're a parent like myself. Philip, you know the first 4 years are so precious. The love, the care, the absolute trust your little baby has in you. And those memories won't go away. They may fade with better instruction. How can a court in Australia today say that she is a good and fit mother, regardless of her other things that she had done there, but to release her so she can mother her children? As I think that should be discussed. And I don't know why our wonderful defence, because we have the best, as far as I'm concerned, the way we handle things in court, and they should always be so, so that there should be the right of appeal, because I have my doubts about a person describing the magistrate saying that this person is a mother who should go to her children. I cannot agree with that. Why can't they appeal that, Phil?
0: Well, because bail decisions, I don't think, can be appealed, actually. I don't think they can. Some lawyer might be able to tell me this, but I don't think that's right. Once bail's been granted, it's been granted. I hear you disagreeing with that, but, you know, we weren't there and didn't hear the evidence, I suppose, Philippa. That's the...
1: Maybe it should be explained.
0: Yeah, well, that's true. Thanks for that. Anyway, thank you. Interesting. Look, I want to get to Bruce Walpy because we do have an edition of American Insight. We'll do that next.
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0: No, well, indeed. Now, to matters American, the FIFA World Cup soccer final was played in New Jersey, the United States, of course, and President Donald Trump was in a packed stadium watching with his wife Melania and other various dignitaries behind specially installed bulletproof glass. But was he welcomed by the crowd as singer Jennifer Hudson ended a performance of the US national anthem? As part of the pre-match celebrations, the camera cut to the US president. The crowd could be heard. Were they booing? This is President Donald Trump and Gianni Infantino, the president of FIFA, walking out for the FIFA World Cup ceremony. And this was the reception they got.
1: There's Gianni Infantino and Donald Trump, who are part of that awards ceremony. They will be handing out the prizes. Not the warmest of receptions there. Not quite sure which one that's directed towards.
0: Well, I would have thought a politician walking out in front of an Australian supporting crowd would get a similar reception. Anyway, were they booing because of his alleged intervention in the earlier match, or was it the war in Iran or petrol prices or general malaise? It's hard to say. Bruce Wolpe might have some ideas. Bruce is a senior fellow at the US Studies Centre and former political staffer. He's on the line from Colorado. Bruce, good evening to you. Welcome to Night Life.
2: Yeah. Again, good morning from Colorado, Phil. Thanks. It's great to be with you. I think there are several streams here that can explain what happened. First, yes, he was booed. And then the causes of it, I think New Jersey and New York are Democratic states.
0: Yes.
2: People were there. I think also from Trump's point of view, I mean, to sit in a glass box for 3 hours for a one-point game when there are many other things he'd like to do, like build the reflecting pool, the ballroom at the White House, I think it was not a great afternoon for him. And then he tried to not photobomb, but he had to be moved from the stage when Spain received the trophy and properly celebrated the victory. Mm. So for all those, I think it all just fits together. I think it was really quite a flow of Trump at the event. And I agree with what earlier caller said that Trump has really disparaged Spain. So I think that he had to congratulate the team was probably something that was

0: hard for him to swallow as well.
1: Yeah, it probably was. Can we talk about, I mean, his approval rating has fallen, although it's still reasonably high. His overall approval stands at over 40%, isn't it?
0: No, I think it's in the upper 30s at best.
1: Okay.
0: And on key issues, on the war in Iran, only 30% of Americans approve. On every major issue, inflation, prices, health care, jobs, economic security, he's underwater to the Democrats by 10 to 20 or more points. The only thing he gets credit for is sealing the border with Mexico, but immigration, ICE, mass deportations, all his issues are unpopular. But let's just step back and look at a couple things. The war in Iran is not working on two. It's not working for the president. It's not working for the American people. It's not working for the president because he cannot settle the war on his terms, and he's really stuck with it. And there's no way out. I mean, if he just pulled out, that would be a complete humiliation. But it's not clear what level of violence and aggression can Iran be brought kicking and screaming back to the table to have some other deal. So it's not working for him, and a war he said be over in a few weeks is now a few months, and it looks like the war is going to continue through the midterm elections. For the American people, it's not working because what they want him to address is their economic well-being, and he's not. And so when he commands the airwaves, or tries to, a couple networks decided not to cover it live, when he commands the airwaves, they expect him to talk about things that are important to them. And he's talking about how he lost the 2020 election, but he still won two elections.
1: Yeah, I know.
0: And it's immensely he's off base. And just one further thing, the Republicans in Congress who are up for election in November are not happy with this because they need him to make the economic case so they will do well. It really is a mess.
1: How serious is this? Because I wanted to talk to you about this because Donald Trump made this address. He said that the U.S. election system was worse than a third world country. He was alleging Chinese influence in it. He said that he was going to release declassified documents that would prove his new claims. He said there were deep state bureaucrats hiding the truth about the compromised U.S. election systems. Here's a little bit of it.
2: Members of the deep state, very, very famous group of people, many cases, in our intelligence agency worked to actively suppress and downplay information about the extent of China's sinister election meddling, covering it up from both the president and the American people like nobody thought was possible.
1: Now, Bruce, a number of commentators have been very alarmed by this and say he's laying the groundwork for some sort of intervention in the system and cancelling elections. Well, what do you think about that?
0: He can't cancel the elections. Elections are held under the Constitution and administered. The time, place, and manner of elections are the words in the Constitution are done by the states.
1: Right.
0: But I think he was trying to sow an atmosphere in which it would be seen as legitimate on election night on the day after.
1: But are there not presidential emergency powers which allow him to suspend these things?
0: They have never been suspended, not even in the Civil War in the United States.
1: I know they haven't been, but do they exist?
0: I don't believe so.
1: Right.
0: But I am worried about the scenario that's outlined, that he could move to seize ballots, voting machines, and so forth in key states where the outcome means the difference between who controls the House of Representatives and the Senate. What's really interesting in this, on the 2020 election and all this dissection of it, is that no Republican on the ballot in 2020 is challenging the result of whether they won or lost. And only he is the victim here.
1: Yeah.
0: He is not on the ballot in November.
1: Yeah.
0: Only the members of Congress are. After the election, the ballots in Georgia, Pennsylvania, Arizona, Michigan were counted and recounted and recounted, and the result was the same. So he has his rhetoric. He has the deep state, by the way. He was president in 2020 and obviously didn't do enough to satisfy himself. They were the election occurred, and everyone except for him believes that he lost.
1: Mm. That's right. There is no evidence after years of investigations, as you say, by the intelligence community that there was any rigging of ballots at all. What's he trying to do there? He's trying to set up something, isn't he, that will make people doubt the election result in November?
0: I think he is, but I think it's backfiring. In other words, if just looking at elections, special elections and other elections between his winning the presidency in 2024 and today, Democratic turnout in all these races is very high, exceptionally high. Republican turnout is low. And even in Republican states and Republican seats in the House, the margin by which Republicans are being reelected is much smaller than it was in 2020, 2022, 2024. In other words, there is a wave building with the Democrats. Hmm. And I think just given everything that Trump is doing, the war in Iran, and again, the state of the economy, and what healthcare costs are and so forth, that's just a huge motivator. And the absence of any check on Trump is a huge motivator for Democratic voters to get out. The midterm elections are a referendum on the president in office. Hmm. And except for 2002, when George W. Bush was president, 9/11 had occurred the year earlier, and Bush had launched the invasion of Afghanistan as vengeance for 9/11. He gained seats in the Republican Party gained seats in the 2002 midterms. In every other midterm in this century, the party in the White House has lost seats, and that's where we are with Trump.
1: Mm. Bruce Wolpe's with us with an edition of American Insight. So you think this, because I must confess I was reading with some alarm the views of some commentators that this speech by Donald Trump was the first step along a road to suspending or interfering himself in the election results in November, or declaring them invalid, or seizing the machines, as you say, and the votes, and saying there's been election interference and I'm using emergency powers to declare the result null and void. You think that's overblown?
0: I do, and I've been listening to secretaries of state. They administer elections in various states, particularly in Georgia and Arizona, and they are amped up and ready to go and have their elections free, fair, and clean. Mm. And then when you look at key states like Michigan and Pennsylvania, Democratic governors are there. Trump likes to pillage California, but Gavin Newsom is there through this election. I hear the fear that people have when they express such a view, but get really granular on it, no, that a Trump strike against democracy will come election night or the day or in the days after, just as they did in 2020, which ultimately led to the January 6th insurrection. I think that's his playbook.
1: Mm. What to do another? But to mount another riot in Washington?
0: Yeah, I think so. Hmm. And I think there's also, you know, people are elected, then they have to get sworn in. If the Republicans manage to control the House of Representatives in the November midterms, it's possible that, I just don't see this leading to anything happening before Election Day. I can see on Election Day, ICE agents at voting booths. Mm. I can see the National Guard is put on notice. There are still things going on as far as mail-in ballots and whether the United States Postal Service will handle mail-in ballots. What's interesting there is that a lot of states, including Florida, a big Republican state, depend on mail-in ballots. So, again, Trump seems to be shooting his own foot, but the fear factor is huge.
1: Mm. Yeah. All right. Look, just back. Obviously, we'll continue to talking about this in the lead up.
0: Oh,
1: too.
0: Yeah.
1: Just back on Iran, as you say, this is reached an absolute sort of stalemate, hasn't it? It's the Strait of Hormuz is closed. Iran's not going to open it unless on their terms, and America really can't force them, can they?
0: That's exactly right. And so, how you get out of this box is not clear. There were reports over the weekend. Barak Ravid, a terrific journalist out of Israel who writes for Axios, said that huge numbers of American warplanes and refueling planes have been dispatched to the Middle East, which indicates that Trump wants to ratchet up the bombing, which reminds me of Nixon having very extensive heavy bombing of North Vietnam to bring North Vietnam to the table to negotiate a deal to end the Vietnam War. And I think that's his only recourse. If you can't continue on this way every day, because the strait will become will remain closed. But I don't see under any circumstances right now how Trump can take back the Strait of Hormuz as an international waterway. Iran has it, and I don't think they're going to give it up. And so then you how this is resolved, don't know. But Trump's standing as a result of this in the United States and around the world, it's really hurt. And it's when the year started, who imagined that we would have a war with Iran like this? It's inconceivable, and he's paying a huge price for it, as he should. We try and cheer things up here, Phil, don't you think, huh?
1: Well, there were reports tonight that Yemen's Houthis have declared a maritime blockade on Saudi Arabia. Now, the Saudis have got an oil pipeline that bypasses the Strait of Hormuz, but the Houthis could block shipments from
0: that
1: oil if they themselves decided to disrupt shipping into the narrow waterway, which acts as the gateway to the Red Sea.
0: Now, that's exactly right. And Iran, I mean, an objective of this war was to have Iran sever its contacts with its proxies, like the Houthis, and like Hezbollah in Lebanon, and Hamas still has ample people in Gaza. So yeah, that's on the table too. No question about it.
1: The reports during the week. Just a couple of other things before you go to other US matters. The Republican Senator Lindsey Graham suddenly died on July the 11th. We played some quotes from Lindsey Graham on the day that news arrived that he died, the ones which described Donald Trump as a demagogue, a race-baiting, xenophobic, religious bigot, voters to tell Trump to go to hell. And he predicted his party would be destroyed if they nominated Trump. Well, boy, did he change his tune. He became one of the greatest sucker-uppers to Donald Trump ever. So what do we make of Lindsey Graham? Is that what American politicians are, just turncoats depending which side their bread is buttered?
0: In Lindsey Graham's case, I really think it came down to power and his love of being with power and powerful people. I've been following him for a long time. I thought he was a really bright, smart, really interesting Republican from South Carolina in the House of Representatives in the late 90s. The Monica Lewinsky affair explodes. He is on the Judiciary Committee. He becomes the manager of Clinton's impeachment by the House of Representatives over Lewinsky. Now, what Clinton did was a disgrace and awful, but it was not an impeachable defense. But Lindsey Graham wanted to make his mark, and boy, he wanted to prosecute the hell out of the case, and he did. So I saw that as an opportunistic, pure opportunism. And then you look at his friendships. His closest friend was John McCain, senator from Arizona. They traveled the world together. They both had a strong worldview. People welcomed it, even if you ultimately didn't agree with it. It was two senior members of the Senate doing things in good faith to try and build a better world. Fine. And then McCain broke with Trump, as we all recall. And then Trump just rubbished the hell out of him. And Lindsey Graham ultimately chose Trump over McCain. And then after the January 6th insurrection, which we in his own presidential campaign, he rubbished Trump, but nevertheless Trump wins, and then he goes to his side. And then after January 6th, the insurrection, Lindsey Graham says, "I'm done with him. It's over. Forget it." But it wasn't, and he's with him. So the only common denominator I can see in that is power, and he wanted to be proximate to power, and that gave him influence, and he certainly has had it with Trump.
1: Yeah, he has, and I think probably would cement in most people's eyes the mendacity low opinion they hold of politicians. When you see an example like that of a person with actually no principles at all,
0: he has no moral value. Little moral value in my eyes.
1: No, all right, Bruce. Been good to talk to you as always. Thanks for your time.
0: Thanks so much, Phil. Have a great morning.
1: Yeah, good on you. Thank you. Bruce Wolpe joining us for an edition of American Insights.

0: We'll have another edition of American Insight next week. By the way, thanks to the texter who you don't say in your name, but yes, bail decisions can be appealed, apparently. I said I didn't know. I thought they weren't often appealed, but they apparently can be appealed. Thank you for that information too, which lists the considerations of whether you grant bail, which is a number of basic considerations. Alrighty, that's it for me, but not for you, because Trevor is in the final straight of his broadcasting. G'day, Trev.
1: It's a relatively long straight.
0: Monday, so it's today, tomorrow, Wednesday and Thursday.
1: Wednesday, Thursday, and then the week after.
0: Oh, hang on. The week after?
1: Are you getting rid of me early?
0: I am. See, I'm doing it again. I was all set for this week, and now I'm going to have to go chuck the cake out and, you know, bake a new one.
1: That's right. Start again.
0: Oh, dear. Okay. Sorry, Trevor. Yeah. What do you want?
1: No, it's okay. It's okay. You can do that. If you don't want to, you don't have to talk to me next week.
0: No, I want to.
1: Oh, that's a good thing then.
0: I mean, you know, there are things to say, Trev.
1: There are things to be said and things to be done.
0: That's right. There are deeds to be done and words to be said.
1: A question we're going to ask listeners this morning is whether or not young people are politically engaged.
0: Oh, yeah.
1: And are they politically engaged, not necessarily with parties, but they're politically, mind you, I was more politically engaged at parties probably than anything else, but whether or not they're engaged with issues. So they're more interested in issues than they are party politics, and whether or not they're not interested at all in party politics and why. We'll investigate that on the program and ask, what were the political issues that you're engaged with in the 50s, 60s, 70s and 80s, and whether or not those things have changed a heck of a lot.
0: Yeah, that's a good conversation. Yeah, that's right. Okay. So, all right, terrific. Looking forward to listening. Thanks, Trev.
1: Excellent.
0: And you and I will have a chat tomorrow. Here's the news.
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3: 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Gardening, being around flowers.
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4: Good morning, Tim Wharton with ABC News. Andy Burnham has become Britain's seventh Prime Minister in a decade, taking over from Sir Keir Starmer in a handover steeped in tradition. Europe correspondent Catherine Diss reports.
5: The process of installing a new Prime Minister is handled by King Charles, who took Sir Keir Starmer's resignation and asked Andy Burnham to form a government. Mr Burnham is now the UK's Prime Minister and in his maiden speech promised to do politics differently and provide immediate cost of living relief. He's already said he wants to decentralise power out of London and intends to put more back into the hands of local councils. Mr Burnham said he would honour the UK's existing defence commitments with international partners, giving his clearest indication yet that he won't alter the AUKUS pact with Australia. Catherine Diss, ABC News, London.
4: The United States has conducted a new round of airstrikes targeting Iran, hitting a northwestern city believed to be home to underground missile bases. Nick Parmeter reports.
6: Iran has responded by launching an attack targeting Bahrain, the home of the US Navy's Fifth Fleet, and Kuwait. Last month's interim deal meant to permanently end the fighting has crumbled, and shipping traffic in the Strait of Hormuz has largely stalled. Both sides have targeted civilian infrastructure relied on by millions of people, with the escalation in fighting pushing oil prices higher. Meanwhile, Yemen's Iranian-backed Houthi rebels have announced they're imposing a maritime embargo against Saudi Arabia in retaliation for a blockade on Yemen and a recent attack on Sana'a International Airport, threatening another vital waterway for global shipping and raising fears of renewed conflict.
4: The Embassy of Israel has raised concern over several elements of Labour's draft national policy platform relating to the Israeli-Palestinian conflict in the Middle East. In a statement, the embassy says the draft platform risks placing responsibility for the conflict on one party while giving insufficient attention to the decisions, conduct and continuing obligation of the Palestinian leadership and terrorist organisations such as Hamas. Multicultural Affairs Minister Anne Ali says the matter will be discussed at Labour's upcoming national conference in Adelaide.
7: the Israeli embassy can put what they want to say, but the conference is about, you know, the Labour Party coming together and settling on our platform and having those robust discussions during conference in a very democratic way.
4: New South Wales Premier Chris Minns says he's up for a challenge with some polls showing One Nation's popularity is rising across the state. Mr Minns has labelled Pauline Hanson's party as radical. A report in Nine newspapers shows the latest Resolve Political Monitor has support for the two major parties has dropped to its lowest since at least November 2021. He acknowledged the possibility of Conservative parties coming together to outpoll major parties, but says voters have got every right to back whoever they want.
8: I'd acknowledge that it's real. I mean, that's a surging vote for the populist right for Pauline Hanson's One Nation. We haven't really seen that at scale in Australia before. But polling day is not today, and we're up for the arm wrestle, and we're going to present our case to the public.
4: A funeral service for Darren Hinch has ended with his rose-adorned casket being walked out by pallbearers. Alexandra Alvaro reports.
9: The service was filled with story after story from his friends and colleagues in media, Darren James, Tony Tardio and Ray Martin.
10: There was nothing subtle about Hinch or his endless opinions. More controversial than contrary, I think. He was brave and brash.
9: He was remembered as someone who fought for the underdog and stood up for what he thought was right. Longtime friend Rhonda Birchmore delivered a musical tribute.
11: No, they can't take that away from me, no.
9: Darren Hinch was 82.
4: Experts say new data indicates young Australians are turning away from vapes and cigarettes despite a boom in illegal nicotine products. Last week, the Australian Institute of Health and Welfare revealed smoking rates across the country have fallen to an historic low of 5.8%. Becky Freeman is a professor of public health at the University of Sydney and says the data is clear.
12: We like to normalise what we're doing. We're like, oh, I'm doing this. I know I don't really want to. But, you know, everyone else is doing it. So it makes it more socially acceptable. It makes it seem like the whole world is smoking when the data is showing us it's going down.
4: Former English soccer player and manager Kevin Keegan has died at the age of 75. In a statement, his family says he'd been battling cancer and was surrounded by his wife and daughters in his final moments. Keegan both captained and later coached England's men's national team and twice won the Ballon d'Or, football's most prestigious individual award, in 1978 and 1979. ABC News.
13: Good evening, Caitlin Sorry with the weather for southern Queensland. A strong wind warning remains in place for the Sunshine Coast with lows of 16 degrees and a shower or two overnight. Toowoomba should stay dry overnight with a minimum of 9 degrees getting up to 18. In the Granite Belt, winds are lightening off into the evening with a chance of fog in the morning, overnight temperatures dropping to 7 degrees. Bundaberg's overnight minimums are 15 degrees, partly cloudy with a slight chance of showers, only looking at 1 to 2 millimetres of rain. And that's your weather for southern Queensland.
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1: Good morning, 6 minutes past two, 6 minutes past midnight in Western Australia, and it's 24 minutes to two in South Australia and in the Northern Territory. Are young people politically engaged? So what do we mean by politically engaged? Are they interested in politics? Are they interested in political parties? Would they join political parties? So if they're engaged, what are they engaged in? What are they engaged with? Is it issues that they're more interested in than political parties? And if that's the case, how do political parties deal with that? Because if they're going to release policies and work under the same normal strategies that we've seen over decades, then young people are may not going to be interested. So we'll talk about that. But have things really changed all that much? Because in the 60s and 70s, young people were politically engaged, not necessarily in parties. They were interested in Indigenous rights, anti-Vietnam War protesting, the rise of the left, emergence of women's liberation. So they're the things that young people were interested in the 60s. So what's changed? We'll take a look at that and how they have changed over the decades and how they've stayed the same as well with Dr. Lauren Rosewarne in just a little while. Right now, though, we will play. And if you're interested in playing, then jump on the phone, give us a ring on 1-300-800-222 because there are five questions to be asked, of which some of them may be considered difficult. Some of them may be considered easy. It depends, I guess, on whether you know the answer or not. So if you want to be part of it, give us a ring on 1-300-800-222. If you would like to work out the theme, then you text it through on 0437-774-774. That's what you've got to do. Hit the phones, give us a call, come along and play. There is a theme, five questions combined by something. You've got to work out what the thumping is. There is a clue of sorts, sort of, around, maybe, with this song. You've got to tell me the name of the band performing the song. The clue to the theme may be found within the title, may be found within the band itself. And I should, it's not a clue, but I should point out, because someone complained the other day. They said, how can that be a clue? It's a clue, okay? It doesn't give you what the theme is. It's just a wee snippet of a clue. So tell me the name of this band and we begin.

0: The song is Give It Up. Just need to know who's singing it. Well, the name of the band responsible for that particular tune. Lots of people having got the theme very, very, very early. Very early. So let's have a chat with Justin and see if he knows the name of the band. Someone's been mucking around with the dials. Hello, Justin.
1: G'day, Trev. How are you, mate?
0: Someone's been playing around with the buttons.
1: Just like Spain was playing around with Argentina in the FIFA World Cup final.
0: I'd say they were. They were very good, Spain. They're exciting to watch with Spain. Yeah, I really enjoyed the game.
1: Yeah, I actually slept in because my TV wouldn't work, but I was wearing my Argentinian top.
0: Ah, yeah, see, but they didn't play very well at all.
1: No, especially when they got the bloody red card.
0: Naughty.
1: Bloody referee.
0: Or don't know about the referee. However.
1: I know. I'm being a bit harsh, but, you know, it's just for the love of the game.
0: We will move on. Now then, the question is, the name of that band, Justin?
1: Well, I'm thinking, and I'm hopefully right. Is it Casey and the Sunshine Band?
0: It is Casey and the Sunshine Band. Singing
1: no way.
0: Give It Up. Very well done. Now, because you sorted that out, we have a how question, a when question, an if question, a which question, and a name question. Which one would you like?
1: Name.
0: You want the name? Name Gotham City's district attorney who became a supervillain after half his face was hideously scarred by acid.
1: Oh, that would be Two-Face.
0: I need the name of the district attorney.
1: Oh, district attorney. Would that be Gotham City Council or something?
0: No, but thank you. You did know what we're talking about, but not the answer that we needed. Hello, Alistair.
2: Hello, Trevor. It's sad to hear you. It's good for you. Obviously, retiring and everything like that.
0: Yeah, I'll probably be like around in different places and different times. Maybe doing some fill-in on places, but we'll see how we go.
2: Yeah. Well, it's a tough shift to fill because you've got to be awake really from that time when the body naturally wants to sleep.
0: Yeah, I mean, I don't mind that so much. It's more the travel and all of that sort of stuff. And also, there comes a time when other people should be broadcasting and doing things and new voices too.
2: I think that's a fair thing. Yeah, that's a fair thing.
0: Hey, the question is, name the Gotham City District Attorney who became a supervillain after half his face was hideously scarred by acid.
2: That must be modern Batman. I'm just into the Kitsch 1960s series.
0: TV series. Jeez, it was good, wasn't it?
2: Oh, yeah, wasn't it? I mean, the thing about that was it was very tongue-in-cheek, wasn't it?
0: Mm-hmm.
2: When he really believed that he could rehabilitate the villains and sort of stuff.
0: It was wonderful.
2: Yeah, and Julie Newmar, of course, it was very attractive. And I think a lot of guys were traumatized.
0: It was a very, very, very good show. We should point out that the cartoon Batman was before the TV show. And I think this character was in the original cartoon Batmans as well. However, Alistair, so you don't know?
2: Well, I'll say the Joker, but it isn't.
0: No, but thank you. No, and I need the name of the district attorney, not the character too as well. Thank you, Red from Euroa, who knows, GC in Tweed knows, Mark knows, Harry in the Bay knows, Leroy in Penrith knows, Dan in Ballarat knows. No, that's not the theme, but thank you, Hayden, for giving it a whiz. Gotta say, giving it a whiz. Nelly from Kellerberrin knew that it was KC and the Sunshine Band. Trevor is there. Hello, Trevor.
3: Hi, Phil. Now, that was a bit of a interesting news item about the famous coach of the England World Cup team.

0: been choosing this moment to bid his final farewell.
1: I didn't hear the news report. I'm sorry.
0: What his name is, Kevin Keegan, I
1: Yeah,
0: think.
1: yeah.
0: So I must have just finally got to him, being bundled out by Argentina of all people,
1: Yeah.
0: and losing the runner-up to the French of all people.
1: Now, Trevor, the question is this. I want you to name Gotham City's district attorney who became a supervillain after half his face was hideously scarred.
0: Harvey Dent.
1: It was Harvey Dent.
0: A two-face, yeah.
1: Was Two-Face. Very good. We have a how, a when, an if, and a which.
0: I'll go the witch.
1: The witch. Let me see. No, they're not the themes, but thank you to everyone who's had a go at it already. Natalie knew that it was Harvey Dent. So the witch question, are you ready? Which super laser is powered by a hypermatter reactor which funnels energy through massive cyber crystals to combine eight distinct beams into one planet-destroying strike?
0: I think the clues in the final statement would be the Death Star.
1: It is the Death Star laser. Has that beam. Well done. Now, we have. Maybe I shouldn't have put the last bit in there. Would have made it harder.
0: Yeah.
1: Yeah. Anyway, it's over now, Trev. We have a how, we have a when, we have an if.
0: If.
1: If you look around you, everyone you see, everyone you know, is going to what?
0: Yeah, the song says shine, but I think we know what they're really saying.
1: Very well done. I thought that was going to be a little bit tricky, but it is. Everyone you see, everyone you know, is going to shine. Well done. Two questions left. This could be, Trevor, the opportunity where you go all five. Wonder if I should alter a question. I wouldn't do that, Trevor. Are you ready? The how or the when?
0: I'll alter away if you like.
1: No, I wouldn't do that. Which one would you like?
0: Sorry, what have we got? We've got
1: So we have the when and we have the how.
0: a win and how. Win.
1: Yes, we have the when. It's a little snippet from a song. This is we'll see. Have a listen. I'll play it again for you. There you go. What song is it?
0: When.
1: You know that the when has got nothing to do with the song itself.
0: Oh.
1: So I wouldn't depend on the when. The reason that it has nothing to do with the song itself is because the snippet question is hidden, because otherwise people would never choose it. So I would say ignore the when and just listen to the snippet. What song's it from?
0: Summer of 69.
1: That's a good choice. It's not the one though, Trev. Well done.
0: Okay, thanks.
1: Nicely done getting those questions right. You gotta say. No, that's not the theme, Mark, but it's not bad. It's not bad, you little go. Annette from Perth knew that it was Shine. Annette from Perth also knew that it was the Death Star as well. Gary. Oh, hang on a minute. Hey, Gary, how are you?
2: Not too bad. How are you?
1: Gary, I'm pretty good. Have a little listen to this and tell us the name of the song that it's from. It's a very short snippet, isn't it, Gary?
2: It is very short.
1: I can tell you, though, that Leroy and Penrith knows the song, as does nobody else.
2: I'll just go with that out of
1: Which one?
2: hell. Bat out of hell.
1: It's not bad, bad. We did do some bat out of hell yesterday, but it's not, I'm afraid. Thank you. No, Peter, that's not right. Gary. Well done. Gary's worked out the theme. But Gary, if you've had a win recently, let us know. But you've worked out the film the theme quite nicely. Hello, Lincoln.
3: Hey, Trev, how you going, mate?
1: Pretty good. If I do this, what song's it from?
3: Trev, say Slice of Heaven.
1: I lost you. What was it?
3: Slice of Heaven.
1: No, it's not Slice of Heaven. Good song though, Slice of Heaven. I think it's been done before. I think we've done it a little bit before. This is the snippet. No, Shannon, that's not the answer. No, Stephen Pickering Brook, that's not the answer. Death Star was surely the longest question of the year. No, it wasn't the longest question of the year. Donald? It was long-ish. Well, it definitely wasn't the longest question of the year. I don't think it was. Hello, Wayne.
4: How's it going, mate?
1: Hey, Wayne, if I play this little snippet, what song do you think it could be from?
4: Now, I'm thinking, am I on the right track? Is it by a song by Billy Ocean?
1: No.
4: Oh.
1: No. Blow.
4: Yeah.
1: Which song did you think it was?
4: Jump in. Oh, that one. Get out of my car.
1: Oh, that's, you're thinking of Ted Mulry Gang.
4: No, it said Billy Ocean.
1: Oh, okay. Yeah, but didn't the Ted Mulry Gang do Jump in My Car?
4: Yeah. Yeah.
1: Did Billy Ocean do the same song?
4: No, I said totally different. Hey, hey, you.
1: Oh, I get it. Yeah. Now I'm with you. No, that's not it. Yeah. That's not it, but yeah, I know what you're talking about.
4: You have a happy time. Mate, I'm an interstate truck driver, so I know how you feel.
1: Good on you. Hey, thank you. How long have you been retired for, Wayne?
4: So I had a bad accident probably about 3 years ago. So my eyes went some. Now I'm bloody down to about 20% vision.
1: Well, that's no good.
4: All that happens.
1: Yeah, that's true. But do you miss driving itself?
4: Oh, heck yeah.
1: Yeah.
4: Freedom of the road. No one to annoy me.
1: That's
4: King
1: nice.
4: Of the road.
1: There are some good things about working at this time of day, Wayne.
4: That's it. So all the truck drivers out there, safe travels.
1: Good on you, Wayne. Thanks for calling.
4: All right.
1: No, that's not the song Mary from Vancouver, but good. No, that's not the song either, John, but thank you. Yes, Brendan, that's the song. Shall I do it again? Why not? Yeah, when you know it, it's sort of easy. Hello, Monty.
5: Good morning. How are you?
1: Good. Do you know the song?
5: But that's got me. I've been sitting here for the last 2 minutes hoping someone get it. It's got me completely stumped.
1: Stumped? Have you got a guess?
5: No, that's how bad it is. Oh, I haven't got a clue. But I actually rang to try and get the phone number to have a go at the theme.
1: Oh, you text it through, 0437 774 774.
5: It just doesn't register. You have to read it to me like I never heard numbers before, but I won't waste your time.
1: No, that's right. 0437.
5: 0437. 774-774. Oh, okay.
1: That's
5: easy.
1: It's an easy one. So text it through if you want to have a crack at it. Although Gary's got it nice and early. If you've done it recently, well, you had a win, just let us know. And if you haven't, then text through a song and we'll play it for you. James, hello, James. Oh, no, okay. We'll have a chat with Eric then. Hello, Eric.
6: G'day, Chu. I think Wayne was referring, get out of my dreams and into my car.
1: That's the one.
6: Billy Ocean. And the, hey, hey, you get up of my cloud. That's Rolling Stone, obviously. Yeah.
1: How about this, though? What song do you think?
6: Before I try that, there was a 40s TV Batman series in America where Batman and Robin drove around in a police car. It's black and white. Not many people know about that.
1: Was it a film serial?
6: No, I don't think it was a film. It was just a TV series.
1: Okay. But is it? I've never seen that.
6: No, it's on very hard to get VHS tapes and maybe on DVD, but be on YouTube, be on the internet.
1: Okay, cool. I'll have a little look. Now, I'll play it again for you. What do you reckon?
6: Well, I think it might be Jesus Christ Superstar from the musical by Andrew Lloyd Webber and Tim Rice.
1: It's not.
6: No, sound like it.
1: But no, it probably does. Apparently that 40s one was a serial short for film in the 40s. But thank you, because you could probably see it a little bit now. Karen. Hello, Karen.
7: Hi. Can you play a bit more?
1: Pardon?
7: Can you play a little bit more for me?
1: No.
7: Okay.
1: I mean, I can understand why you'd ask, but no.
7: I can only guess it.
1: All right.
7: Is it Live It Up?
1: No, it's not Live It Up, but thank you. I'll do it again. There it is. Isn't it interesting when you know it? Phew, sort of easy. I don't know. Yes, that's the song. Andrew, nice. Helen, hello.
8: Good morning, Trevor. How are you?
1: I'm going. How about you? Going pretty well?
8: Yeah, pretty good.
1: Travelling along quite nicely.
8: Enjoying being retired?
1: Well, I'm not. Well, I know I'm not even semi-retired yet, Helen.
8: Okay. No, me. I'm enjoying being retired.
1: Week and a half. Oh, you are?
8: Yes.
1: What do you like about it?
8: Being able to play lots of cards.
1: Are you winning, though? That's the important thing.
8: I did today. Oh, we both won today, so that was good. And sitting out in the back veranda in the sun, that's lovely.
1: Isn't that? I love playing cards.
8: Yeah. You're going to play with Senior Son, aren't you?
1: That's playing Scalper.
8: Scalper.
1: Yeah. I bought some Scalper cards.
8: Do you have to have Scalper cards, or you can just use an ordinary deck?
1: You can use an you can use an ordinary deck. I think you have to take out all the picture cards, or you have to take from one. I don't know. You have to take a whole lot out. But with the proper Scalper cards, it's a little bit different. But they just look nice.
8: Oh, lovely. They've got good pictures on them, have they?
1: Yeah, they've got different pictures.
8: Oh, how lovely. I remember when I was a child, I used to collect swap cards with lovely pictures on the back. That used to be fun.
1: I don't think I ever collected swap cards. I know that there were football swap cards and there were cards that would come in bubble gum, but I never did it.
8: Yep.
1: I think I was too lazy.
8: Oh, we had a shop in town.
1: Yeah.
8: Quite close to the school that used to sell them. So there was a big variety to choose from.
1: I just used to eat the bubble gum. Like the bubble gum.
8: Were you good at blowing bubbles?
1: It wasn't bad. Apart from when you blew them a bit big and they went all over your face.
8: That would be a nuisance, especially if you got them in your hair.
1: Wasn't the more joyous of things. Now, anyway, Helen, good to talk to you, but we need to find out the name of this song. What do you reckon?
8: I reckon it's a car horn.
1: No, it's not a car horn. Thanks, Helen. Good luck at playing cards tomorrow. Mo in Frio knows the answer. Good job, Mo. Steve must know the answer. Hello, Steve.
9: G'day, Trevor.
1: The song?
9: I think it's Walk of Life by Dire Straits.
1: It is Walk of Life by Dire Straits. Well done. It's when you know it. See, everyone now will be going, oh, that's right.
9: Yeah, that's right.
1: Last question. Are you ready to go, Steve?
9: All right, roll it.
1: Here it is. How was the jar of honey signed by Evelyn Couch? Oh, no. How was the jar of honey signed, comma, that Evelyn Couch and Ninny Threadgood found at Ruth Jemison's grave? So how was the jar of honey signed that Evelyn Couch and Ninny Threadgood found at Ruth Jemison's grave?
9: I've got absolutely no idea what that's referring to, but I'll just say... maybe signed with a finger?
1: No. you don't literally mean with a finger or signed with ink on a finger?
9: I mean like the dipping the finger in the honey.
1: No, thank goodness. No, it's not. No. But thank you. 1-300-800-222. This is the last question because we sorted out that it was Dire Straits and the Walk of Life. How was the jar of honey signed that Evelyn Couch and Ninny Threadgood found at Ruth Jemison's grave? 1-300-800-222. Hello, Tom.
10: Hi, Trevor. I actually thought it was the Mantles' Live It Up.
1: It does sound a little bit like Live It Up. But that's not it.
10: But I don't know don't know the answer to this one, okay? So thanks.
1: That's okay, Tom.
10: Thank you.
1: See you, mate. Yeah, the question. Oh, no, I'm sure that people out there know the answer to this. Was the jar? How was the jar of honey signed that Evelyn Couch and Ninny Threadgood found at Ruth Jamison's grave? That's a bit morbid, isn't it? Well, it's not really morbid because it's quite bright in some ways and it's quite lovely in some ways as well. The previous caller was wrong. England defeated France for the third place at the World Cup. That's true. They did win. It was a big scoring game. Was it 7-6 or something like that? It was a really high scoring game. No, Eric, that's not the answer. That's even more morbid than I thought. The question is,

0: was it signed? Hello, lad.
1: G'day, Trev. No, I called for the Dire Straits answer, but yeah, just I thought I'd just also just call just to take the opportunity to, you know, wish you all the best for you know, your next part of the journey. But I'll have a stab at this next question.
0: Mm-hmm.
1: I really didn't know what it refers to, so I'll say it was signed with love, maybe.
0: Look, and that's a very good answer, because in some ways it could be signed with love, but it's not the answer that we're looking for.
1: No worries, Trevor. Mate, thanks, and loving the show, and looking forward to you know, the remaining parts of not only tonight, but the next few days.
0: Good on you. Thank you, Led. You are listening to Overnights. 1-300-800-222. The last question sitting on the table. How was the jar of honey signed that Evelyn Couch and Ninny Threadgood found at Ruth Jemison's grave?
2: What's really in the food we're eating?
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2: A major Australian food investigation yields shocking results. Duped, a two-part special from Four Corners, starts Monday, July 27 on ABC TV and ABC iView.
0: Thank you, Eric. It was 6-4 was the score between England and France. I thought more people would have this by now. Hello, Shannon.
4: Hello, how are you?
0: Shannon?
4: Yes?
0: How was it signed?
4: It is the best movie. It is I Will Always Love You, from The Bee Charmer. And it's on, I think it's my Fried Green Tomatoes.
0: Very, very good. Or in the book, I think it's the last Whistle Stop Cafe.
4: Yeah.
0: I think is the name of the book.
4: I don't read.
0: Look, Shannon, it's worth a look because it is a wonderful book. And if you enjoyed the film, you'll probably like it even more.
4: I probably did. I'm only joking. I actually do read.
0: But it's a really good book.
4: Oh, yeah. I know. It is a lovely, it is a beautiful movie. Oh, it is a great movie.
0: One of my favourites, I think.
4: You and I like a good deal of movies,
0: yeah.
4: I think. It is a good movie, yeah. I wasn't going to call, but I knew what it was, see, so.
0: It is The Bee Charmer.
4: And I thought, you know, it is a great excuse to give you a call and say hello.
0: Good on you, Shannon. Hey, that means you also win.
4: Oh, my gosh.
0: Have you ever won before?
4: Yes.
0: Have you got, like, an array of fridge magnets on your fridge?
4: No, I've got one off you.
0: Well, consider it too, Shannon.
4: Thank you very much.
0: Pop you on hold, have a chat with Mick, and he'll take down your details. So when you think of young people in political engagement, do you think, oh, they're not really interested in politics? They don't seem that interested in any of the parties that there are. But are they interested in issues? And is there a problem with the way that political parties relate to young people and those issues? So we'll talk about that. If you would like to join us, 1-300-800-222 or text us on 0437-774-774. I Will Always Love You, The Bee Charmer. I love that movie, says Kaz. I Will Always Love You, The Bee Charmer, Fried Green Tomatoes. Nicely done, Eric. So 1-300-800-222. Are young people politically engaged, do you think? Or is it that they're not particularly interested in political parties, but they are interested in issues? And what were the issues when you were young that had your interest? We'll talk about that in just a little bit on 1-300-800-222.

0: Dire Straits and the Walk of Life. Ray in Atlanta says, I live close to the Whistle Stop Cafe in Joliet, Georgia, where the fried chili tomatoes got mediocre reviews. Oh, it was wonderful. Morning, Trev. Not sure if I'm young enough people to comment at the age of 26, but I feel a lot of people my age are politically engaged. I certainly am. In saying that, there is definitely not enough representation for younger people in the space, says Dre in Toowoomba. Thank you, Dre. Young people are certainly interested in political and economic issues these days, like environmentalism, housing affordability, rent affordability, but are less likely to join political parties. So if that's the case, then why? We'll take a look at that in just a little while. Hello, Betty.
1: Hello, Trevor. How are you?
0: I'm going pretty well. How are you travelling this morning?
1: Yeah, pretty good, pretty good.
0: Did you have a nice day?
1: Yes, not too bad. The sun was shining and the little birds came down, the blue wrens.
0: There's a few blue wrens around at the moment. We noticed them the other day at home.
1: Did you really?
0: Do you know what else we noticed, Betty, is that for some reason the ducks have decided to come and land on our balcony, and we've never had ducks landing on our balcony.
1: Oh, what sort of ducks?
0: I guess they're wood ducks, because they'll sit up in trees, so maybe they're a bit confused. They seem to be wandering around a lot more, ducks of late.
1: Yeah, well, I think that wood ducks are probably about the only variety that do land in trees.
0: Well, that's true. They look a bit funny when they're sitting up in trees.
1: Yes.
0: I always have a bit of a laugh when you see a wood duck sitting in a tree.
1: Most ducks' feet are not really made to sit in trees.
0: Is that true? They're sitting there with their webbed feet and looking, what are you doing up a tree?
1: Oh, dear.
0: I do like the blue wrens. I haven't seen a robin redbreast for ages. I'm not sure if that's because they're mainly in Western Australia or not, but they're lovely.
1: Where we used to live at Boorowa,

0: when we were kids, there were lots and lots of robin redbreasts, but it's a little bit different down here. Every area have their own sort of variety of birds, don't
1: they? They're funny little birds, robin red, because they look like they're just like a, they just look like fat little birds. Just they're more round than they are anything else.
0: When we lived in the bush, we used to have lots of lovely birds, and one of them, oh, I'm not going to think of the name of them off, just offhand, but they used to make nests in the banks of the, you know, with the washout creeks and that sort of thing.
1: Mm.
0: And they used to have a hole in the bank, and they'd have their nests in there. And yeah,
1: we're very lucky, aren't we?
0: I was brought up. My dad was a real bird person, and we used to ride our bikes 3 miles to school in the bush, and we did a lot of looking at birds. But we were always taught you never touch their nests or anything like that, because if you found a nest of, say, honey eaters, and you touch one of their eggs, the mother would probably throw all the eggs out then.
1: True. And they'd reject it. And it's important things that we learn. I'm glad you have a lovely day, Betty. Hopefully I'll talk to you again before I go.
0: When are you finishing?
1: We'll be next Thursday.
0: All right. Well, I may not, because I've been going to sleep a bit earlier.
1: Good.
0: I was going to say that band that sang Walk of Life, it's a good band, isn't it?
1: They are. Dire Straits are very, very good. Hey, Betty, if I don't talk to you before, I've enjoyed talking to you for such a long time now, and you make sure you stay well.
0: Yeah, and I, when you come on sometime, I'll be listening to you, and I hope and I'm sure you will enjoy your retirement. This work and night shift knocks you around, Trevor.
1: It does a little bit, but I've loved every single minute of it, Betty. So you look after yourself.
0: It's the same when I gave up work. I still miss work, and I've been retired for 25 years. But I still miss work. But you never really forget how tired you feel when you come home and that bed's calling you.
1: Isn't it lovely too? Hey, Betty, thank you.
0: Enjoy your retirement, Trev.
1: All the best. Thank you very much. 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Text 0437-774-774. Let's take a look at young people and whether or not they're politically motivated, whether or not they're politically active, whether or not it's the issues more than the parties that are significant. So we'll talk about that. Lots of texts coming through on this, but it would be great to talk to you. Give us a ring, 1-300-800-222. Text us on 0437-774-774. Dr. Lauren Rosewarne coming up next after this.

0: Vanessa Anamoros, Emma Rossi and Shine. If you want to join us, 1-300-800-222. Are young people today politically active, or is it just different to joining a political party? But what were the issues that got you politically active when you were young? What were the issues that were big for you when you were 18, 19, 20, 21. 1-300-800-222. Text us on 0437 774 774. As I said, some terrific text coming in, but it would be great to talk to you about this. 1-300-800-222. The theme, by the way, was moon. That was the theme, was moon. So all different moon words. We had honeymoon, we had shine. So moonshine, moonwalk, moonbeam, moonface. So it was all of those things. Gary worked out the theme nice and early. But if you want to join us as we take a look at young people and being politically active and how it's changed, or has it changed, we'll take a look at that next. So what are the issues for you that were significant when you were in your late teens, early 20s? 1-300-800-222.
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0: Give us a ring as we take a look at young people and their political involvement. Joining us this morning, Dr. Lauren Rosewarne, Associate Professor in the School of Social and Political Sciences at University of Melbourne. Hello, Lauren.
2: Hello, Trev. Thanks for having me.
0: This comes as a result of some research that was done by the Australian Institute where they questioned young people about their political involvement or what they're interested in. And what it found, I guess we can say in short, is that yes, young people are politically involved, but not necessarily with political parties.
2: Yes, and this is like a lot of these type of questions. What are the parameters that we're using to judge political involvement? Because some people, one of the old measures was, are you a paid up member of a political party? And political party membership at the moment is pretty low in Australia compared to previous years. But young people would still say they're politically active. It's just and politically interested in, and engaged, but they're doing it in different ways.
0: You know, Lauren, as I was fishing around having a look at what people were interested in the 50s, 60s, 70s and 80s and those different decades, I wonder if things are actually that different in that young people in the 60s were politically involved in the 70s and the 80s and the membership waves and varies, but they were politically involved in sort of similar ways as they are now.
2: Yeah, and I've been teaching political science to young people for nearly 20-ish years now, and I now am at that point where I feel I'll be teaching the same stuff or could be teaching the same stuff in 200 years' time.
0: Yeah.
2: Because at the end of the day, I've now gotten to the point where there are some institutional factors that I think will keep all of these problems on the agenda forever. So we'll still be talking about racism, we'll still be talking about sexism, we'll still be talking about wealth disparity, because there are forces that are bigger than any activism. And that's a really depressing spot to be in, but that's where I've increasingly gotten to.
0: It isn't now, if that's the case, if those issues have been around for such a long time, are political parties increasingly not very good at tapping into those things as far as getting people to be involved with the party line, I guess?
2: Oh, I'd say they're very good at harnessing those issues, not doing anything about them, but certainly weaponizing them. Yeah, absolutely. And I think, you know, if you think, say, when I was at high school in the very late 1990s, gay issues was a thing that we were interested in, and certainly when I started university. And that is one of those things that got weaponized by political parties. Now it's trans issues, 30 years on, where it's the same arguments that are being used to weaponize the trans debate. And that's what I mean by harnessing this stuff. Pick your political party. They're all very good at using these topics, any of the isms, as a political football.
0: So, but that's weaponizing them. But is there a need for parties to be able to embrace it and be able to use that as a political message for a reason to vote for them instead of weaponising, embracing?
2: Well, this is where I think when we talk about young people being politically interested and engaged, but also quite down on political parties, because I think a lot of them, I would include myself in it, and I'm no longer a young'un, I would say the same thing, though, about feeling disenchanted about what political parties are willing to do in some of these spaces. And that requires, I think, a level of bravery that political parties do not have at the moment. So you see more of the weaponizing than any of the problem solving. And I think a lot of people forget age would actually say that they've lost the belief that political parties or governments can actually help them.
0: Is that like, and we'll come to cause in a second, but there are individuals within political parties that are able to voice their opinions on those small issues, but it seems that the party trends don't work necessarily the same way as the individuals within the parties.
2: Yes, and we could, you know, pick your politician who came in very idealistic, and then something happens in the political machine and they get seen as a sellout. Now, we could have a long conversation about what is it about that that happens to them, that they go in with all these big ideas and strong beliefs and suddenly they get really, really watered down. And I think that happens on all sides of politics. Is that, though, again, because, you know, in Australia we're a largely, or at least until this point, a two-party political system? Is it because everyone's trying to sort of meet in the middle and trying to sort of be safe? There's many reasons for this, but I think there are a lot of voices that tend to get watered down when they get any kind of power.
0: Peter Garrett's a good example.
2: Yeah, but you could take your pick. I don't want to make this partisan, because I think you can see it across the board. But he is one good example.
0: David, actually, speaking of Peter Garrett, hello, David.
3: Hello, Trevor.
0: What did you want to mention?
3: My political awareness is certainly brought about in. I'm in my late 50s, and I'm sure I'm with a generation of people of that age that. Political awareness was brought about by the oils, listening to the oils, and not necessarily through formal education, especially the Aboriginal cause, the uranium debate, and, of course, forestry, really. And those three things, of course, were quite passionately sung about by the oils. And to this day, those causes are dear to my heart because the oil brought that to my attention at a very pertinent age.
0: Were you excited then about Peter Garrett when he joined the Labor Party, or were you disappointed that he wasn't able to create change from the inside?
3: Oh, gosh, his political career was, I would say, disappointing. Probably, I've read his biography. I know he's proud of some of it, but certainly... got a struggle to really do anything to do really with the Aboriginal cause or the uranium cause or forestry, I would have thought.
0: Would you have been more pleased if he hadn't? Going across to the Labor Party, I'm asking.
3: If he hadn't gone, I think he was due for a bout in politics for sure. His success is debatable. I'm impartial to the question, really.
0: No, look, David, but it's a good point that you make. And Lauren, just on on social aspects, the role that music has to play with young people in politics is a significant one as well.
2: Yes, we could have had a whole conversation on this, but Mick Jagger just came out in an interview this week saying he deliberately doesn't do that in his music, largely, because he thinks his audience doesn't want to be lectured to, and he kind of draws a distinction between himself and someone like Bruce Springsteen. Mick Jagger seems to think people who are going to a Stones concert are trying for escapism.
0: So, but are they bands like the song Big Boss Groove and a lot of those sorts of songs? There's been political activism within songs for a very long time.
2: A really long. I mean, the overlap there is very, very strong. I thought it was. Not that I'm a big Stones fan, but I was just surprised that he was quite so honest about it. It was very much the sort of Michael Jordan, you want to sell tickets to everybody kind of line, which I didn't love.
0: Although Dolly Parton, we're going way off track, but Dolly Parton was a little bit the same.
2: True. And I still love Dolly. So you are correct in bringing her up as a counterexample.
0: If you'd like to join us, 1-300-800-222. Michael, hang on there because we'll come to you after the news, and Bob as well. What was it that got you politically active when you were young? And was it necessarily party politics, or was it the issues? And have things changed as far as you're concerned? 1-300-800-222. Text us on 0437-774-774. Dr. Lauren Rosewood will join us after the news. 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
6: Good morning, Tim Wharton with ABC News. Andy Burnham has become Britain's seventh Prime Minister in a decade, promising a new political and economic model and vowing to bring stability back to the UK. The BBC's Rob Watson has this analysis.
7: Well, one of the things that struck me was the similarities, really, with some of the themes in Keir Starmer's speech and in the other speeches that I heard from the other six predecessors over these last 10 years. You know, that sense of acknowledging that the voters have lost trust in the system, in politicians, that it all needs to be done differently. The other thing that I would pick out from it is that you get a sort of sense of where he's politically comfortable, and that is, like a lot of European politicians of the left, he's very much someone who thinks that state intervention, the state, is good, and that his focus would be very much on those who are least well off in society.
6: The United States has conducted a new round of airstrikes against Iran after announcing the death of another American service member. Nick Parmeter has the latest.
8: Iran has responded in kind, targeting American allies Kuwait and Bahrain, home of the US Navy's Fifth Fleet. Even as the US and Iran inch closer to all-out war, glimmers of hope have appeared on the diplomatic front, with reports Iran's interior minister is expected to arrive for a two-day visit in Pakistan, a key mediator in the conflict. The interim deal signed last month has been all but shredded, and shipping through the Strait of Hormuz, a vital supply route for world energy supplies, has largely stalled. It comes a day after the US military said its service member was killed in Iraq during the controlled detonation of a downed Iranian drone.
6: Israel's embassy has taken a swipe at Labour's proposed stance on Israel and Palestine on the eve of the party's national conference. Harry Buttonshaw reports.
9: In a four-page statement to the media, Israel's embassy strongly criticises Labour's draft national platform. It argues that too much responsibility for ongoing conflict is placed on Israel and not enough on Palestinian leaders or Hamas. Labour is set to outline a more detailed position on Israel and Palestine at the party's national conference beginning on Thursday. The new draft includes an opposition to Israeli settlement activity and settler violence. It also lays out support for the International Court of Justice and International Criminal Court, which has issued an arrest warrant for Israel's Prime Minister Benjamin Netanyahu.
6: Green Senator Sarah Hanson-Young has demanded One Nation leader Pauline Hanson apologise for trashing Australia during her European tour. Senator Hanson's trip featured a podcast interview with far-right activist and convicted criminal Tommy Robinson, where she lamented the end of the White Australia policy. During a speech to the Conservative Political Action Conference in London, she labelled Australians stupid for granting rights to transgender people. Sarah Hanson-Young says the One Nation leader should explain herself.
10: Jessie needs to come home and apologise to the Australian people because she's been overseas trashing this country, trashing our communities, whipping up fear and hate, hanging out with criminal thugs.
6: A woman who allegedly showed terrorism propaganda to her kids has been granted bail by a Victorian court. Here's Christian Silver.
11: Rayan Al-Houli is facing terrorism charges that carry a maximum penalty of 10 years jail if she's found guilty. Prosecutors say she travelled to Syria a decade ago to live under Islamic State rule and showed her children terror propaganda videos. Miss Al-Houli came back to Australia last year and was arrested in May this year and put into custody. Miss Al-Houli's lawyers now say she wants nothing to do with violent jihad. Today, a magistrate granted her bail while her case moves through the courts, saying conditions like a curfew and staying away from places of worship could lower the risk to the community.
6: Queensland is poised to use a captain's pick to rescue Axe Sports for the 2032 Brisbane Games. The International Olympic Committee is expected to lock in the complete schedule later this year, but special rules allow host cities to choose extra events to help boost domestic ticketing appeal. Olympics Minister Tim Mander says he's ready to fight for local favourites.
12: Our discussions with the IOC is that they will fully respect the information that we've been using to decide the sports, and so it could be a situation, speculating, where a sport might be eliminated for the future, but not for our games.
6: Spain's men's soccer team have landed back home in Madrid, proudly displaying the World Cup trophy a day after beating Argentina 1-0 in the final. It was the second time Spain have won the World Cup, with La Roja having clinched the title for the first time in South Africa in 2010. Luis de la Fuente's side are now world and European champions after previously winning the Euro 24 in Germany. ABC News.
13: Good evening, Caitlin Sorry with the weather for southern Queensland. A strong wind warning remains in place for the Sunshine Coast, with lows of 16 degrees and a shower or two overnight. Toowoomba should stay dry overnight with a minimum of 9 degrees, getting up to 18. In the Granite Belt, winds are lightening off into the evening with a chance of fog in the morning, overnight temperatures dropping to 7 degrees. Bundaberg's overnight minimums are 15 degrees, partly cloudy with a slight chance of showers, only looking at 1 to 2 millimetres of rain. And that's your weather for southern Queensland.
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0: Good morning. 6 minutes past three, 6 minutes past one in Western Australia, 24 minutes to three in South Australia and in the Northern Territory. As we take a look at its political activism, political engagement, whether or not young people are engaged in politics or they just engaged in a different way. Joining us this morning, Dr. Lauren Rosemond, Associate Professor in the School of Social and Political Sciences at the University of Melbourne. Lauren, with that idea of political engagement, and we've been talking about how that political engagement, it's probably been happening for decades. I wonder if it changes as we get older. So as we're younger, that we are more politically engaged in a more activism way, whereas as we get older, it changes.
2: On one hand, you've got the cliche that people become more conservative as they get older,
0: yeah.
2: that comes with things like getting a mortgage and suddenly you pay attention to interest rates and that kind of stuff and start worrying about your superannuation. So there's that aspect of it. The other is, again, what we started with was how are we measuring activism? Because if we're looking at young people and the main marker is voting in a country where there's compulsory voting, what is an older person doing that's different to a younger person except turning out to vote? Signing online petitions? Maybe. Signing up for a political party? Maybe. What else? What are the other markers? Is it conversations that we have with our friends? Is it reading newspapers, subscribing to certain kinds of media outlets that cater to our political interests? What are the markers and what becomes of that in terms of a measurable sense of engagement? And I think that's all really hard to actually quantify.
0: It is really hard to quantify, because when you listen to young people speaking and talking about the issues that mean something to them, they're passionate about it. But how do you quantify passion?
2: Yeah, and it goes back to, was it the caller or the message a little earlier about young people feeling like there aren't a lot of outlets for them? And this, I think, is not just true for young people. It's for all of us, in the sense that we get to cast a vote, and what else?
0: Yep.
2: And the what else is quite frustrating for a lot of people, because channeling the feelings of engagement anywhere meaningful is really, really difficult, which is, I think, why, in part, it is no surprise that social media took off the way it did, because it gave people an outlet and an audience. Now, that's not all good, you know, and a lot of bad came out of that. But it, I think, highlighted a pent-up need for wanting to do more than just cast that vote.
0: But that outlet for a voice, when young people may feel disenfranchised as far as political parties are concerned and whether or not they're being heard, that I tend to be a bit of a watcher and a bit of a lurker on Instagram and on other social media sites, but there are plenty of young people on those sites that are voicing quite strong opinions.
2: Yeah, absolutely. And you'll see that, I think, on certain kinds of issues, climate change being a really obvious one, there is a skew towards young people's engagement, and there always has been. That doesn't mean that older people are not interested. It just means that there's a skew, and that could be because of social media still being somewhat dominated by young people. It could be because young people feel they've got a bigger stake in the issue of the future of the planet. There's lots of different reasons for that. The difference there, though, is that there is, and it comes up in the Australian Institute of Family Studies data, a feeling like, though, where does that get me? Where does my passion get me in terms of my activism actually becoming something measurable in terms of political outcomes?
0: Michael and Bob, I'll come to you just after this point. That it's an interesting point from Eric, who said that Bernie Sanders is an example of a politician getting support from young people, even though he's old himself. So it's not necessarily, Lauren, that you need to be a young politician. It needs to be the issues that you're looking at, possibly.
2: Which I think the same-sex marriage vote a few years ago highlighted as well, where there was a really strong support for same-sex marriage amongst older people. I think there is a stereotype that older people are somehow more conservative generally, forgetting that a whole lot of those people were young and idealistic as well. And that cliche of people becoming more conservative as they get older actually isn't true for everybody. Sure, it might be true for some people, but it's not true for everybody. And I think we just need to keep that in mind as well. Lots of us keep, if not become more radical as you get older, particularly as your frustration mounts. That would be the case for me.
0: Michael's with us. Hello, Michael. Thanks for your patience.
16: No worries, mate.
0: What did you want to mention?
16: Okay, well, there's a lot of things that have come up in listening to you now. Initially, I joined the public service in 1970, so I was 18 years of age. And I went into a filing room, and there was three girls there talking. They didn't notice me there, and revealed that one of them was getting engaged. And at that point, they realised there was someone else in the room, and rows of filing cabinets. Anyhow, they got down on their knees and begged me not to tell anyone. I'm thinking, what are you going on about? And anyhow, worked out that there was a rule in the public service, if you're a female, you're getting engaged, that's it, you're taking a job from a bloke. So you had to leave. I thought, that's wrong. And so that sort of started my deep interest in social justice. If you go further on, the lady just mentioned, I thought about Penny Wong, right, and the gay rights marriage thing, right? I don't know how hard it must have been for Penny Wong to bite her tongue, to compromise, and to vote along the party line, yet behind the scenes push for her cause, which she believed in. I admire her for that. She's a very smart lady. And I've got the issue at the moment that I'm still involved, very involved in politics, even though I'm in my mid-70s now. And like the Brumbies, the aerial culling of Brumbies at the moment. Now, I absolutely loathe that cruel method of controlling these animals in the bush, right? And if you want to go into it, I'll give you a lot of detail about it.
0: No, but I think the point that you're making, which is a really good one, Michael, and thank you for the call, I've got a few people to get to, is social justice is an issue. And Michael brings up a really good one and how he got involved in that whole social justice issue from a practical example, Lauren.
2: Yeah, and this, I've seen this as well. I mean, it's easy because I've got a self-selecting sample of young people already engaged in politics if they're in front of me in a lecture. But I've seen friends who aren't connected to universities who need something in their life to get them interested in politics because it's never been something that they've cared about before. And particularly for my male friends, when they've had daughters, suddenly they had, oh, that's what you've been, blathering on about for so many years. Suddenly gender equality becomes a interest to them.
0: Is that though, and what Michael's saying there, which is in the 70s, in the early 70s, that quite often that you need to see a practical example of something to become really interested in it, even if it is something very broad like social justice?
2: Yes, but I do think also, as much as we could be cynical and say that there's a selfishness aspect to that, because there is a little bit, I think it's also, though, again, if you've never had to think about it, it's kind of like the interest rates example that I used a minute ago, where we say, oh, well, older people care about that because they're more likely to have a mortgage. Sure, but it doesn't really make sense, does it, for a 19-year-old to suddenly be fretting about interest rates, right? They've got other things to care about. They've got university fees and all the rest to care about. And I think that idea that our interests change as we move through the life course, there's a natural aspect to that as well.
0: Bob, hello, Bob.
17: G'day, Trev, Lauren. Look, my first connection was the Vietnam War. I was a young bloke and my dad was an ex-soldier and I just expected to go. And one day I said to Dad, I'll be right to go to war. And he goes, what the heck are you talking about? You could be 18 or 19 and be conscripted, yet you had to be 21 to vote. You never got a vote, and you weren't even allowed to go to a pub and have a beer.
0: Bob, isn't it interesting, though, because for many people within that age group, their parents probably, well, their parents, one of their parents, would probably, possibly, or if not known someone that's fought in the Second World War, and they would not want their children to be going to war.
17: That's exactly what happened. My dad was a soldier, and I was proud of him, and I thought I'd go, and he goes, this is just not the right war, and you shouldn't be forced to go to war, you know. And then apartheid came in, and there was a rugby match. I was a very keen rugby player, and we were against South Africa, and we had a demonstration. So, and then the next thing that I was in, I was on the Maritime Union of Australia, the Patrick's dispute. And I was in there.
0: Bob, I'm going to move on because I've got people to talk to. But, Lauren, that very, especially with the Vietnam War, that it affected people in Australia, it affected people overseas. Apartheid was a significant one around that time as well, which really takes a look at overseas politics. So it shows how young people are looking at political issues in a very broad sense as well.
2: Yeah, and also ones that are quite distanced from Australia. And yeah, I think we kind of think because of globalisation and the internet that somehow young people are disproportionately interested in things happening offshore. But we've long recognised, this isn't a new story, that Australians recognise how vulnerable we are to things, particularly conflicts, happening on the other side of the world, particularly if they can take soldiers from here and have them fight there.
0: Do you know what I found interesting is that as I was reading about this, that young people in Australia were most involved in formal party politics in the mid-70s and 80s through the Whitlam era. So what was happening around then that actually got more young people involved? And young Liberals and young Labor Party membership skyrocketed.
2: Yeah, I'd say on one hand, hope. Right, having a leader that was new generation or it felt new and felt to them, this is for people who signed up for the Labor Party, I would say they felt hopeful for the first time. You know, there'd been a counterculture movement and a change in a sentiment that something had changed in Australia and that young people were being listened to. Conversely, though, people who really don't like that and who don't want things to change would also feel motivated to join a political party as well. And I think you're seeing not reflected in political party membership, but data, for example, showing women are becoming much more, or young women becoming much more progressive and young men tending to become a little bit more conservative. Mm. Again, it's not highlighted in political party membership, but that idea of fear of what a new world order might look like, does it really surprise us when people sort of become more aligned to different sectors of politics and show their activism and interest in different ways and different ends of the spectrum?
0: Was the messaging different to young people that got them involved at that time?
2: Yes, in the sense that it was different from what had gone before. I think, though, the you know, trying to say, oh, well, if we get Bert Newton's dead, but just the equivalent of a Bert Newton to sing on TV now, there'd just be a high level of cynicism because the audience is different now. We're completely different in terms of media savviness. There's a high level, you and I have discussed this before, high level cynicism about celebrities being involved in politics. There's lots of different aspects that I don't think it's just a messaging issue. It's having leaders that inspire you, but also feeling, I think there's a lot of cynicism that has to be unravelled before you could actually have a message that turns people out in a way that's passionate.
0: Jim, hello.
18: Hi, how are you, Trevor?
0: Good. What did you want to say, Jim?
18: A little bit like Lauren, I teach first-year students at Flinders University in South Australia, and I'm teaching economics and politics. And but then I have a first-years, and one of the questions I ask at the beginning of the course each year is what are the subjects that really interest them? And over the years, like last year, if I do as an example, it reflects a lot of what you're talking about. A number one issue is the housing crisis in Australia and the cost of living. Secondly, the future world that we're going to live in, the changing world order, the role of America and China. Where does Australia sit in all that? And then other issues like tariffs. Why is Trump putting tariffs on everyone around the world? He also got very interested in inequality, foreign aid. So there's, I found the young people like bouncing off the classroom walls, if you like, wanting to know more information. And I think Lauren probably hit the nail on the head there, where she said they're looking for vehicles to become more involved. And there's a lack of those vehicles. But their enthusiasm is overwhelming. It's wonderful.
0: Jimmy, are you interested in the fact that they're involved in economic issues, that it's not just social issues? Or perhaps is it where economic and social issues meet?
18: The students I have are a mix of business students, economic students, some political science students. So it's a real mixed bunch in there. And especially those focused more on economics, business management. You know, why is Trump putting on tariffs? How does international trade work? And why is it going wrong? And so there's a lot of discussion around those issues.
0: Lauren?
2: Yeah, and I think that's sort of where I was getting to a little bit earlier when I said that I could be teaching the same material in 200 years, because the idea of money and the influence it has on all the isms, et cetera, and the environment and everything else, that's going to be a problem in 200 years' time still. It's a problem today, it was a problem 50 years ago, and it will be in the future.
0: Hey, Jim, thank you for giving us a ring. What are you doing awake, by the way?
18: I've just finished doing some research and preparation for my next class.
0: Excellent.
18: So your timing was perfect. Well done.
0: Thank you for giving
2: us
0: a call.
2: No rest for the academics.
0: No, that's true.
2: We're never allowed to go to bed, Trev. Never.
0: See, all of you out there going, bloody academics.
2: Exactly. They're thinking we have the whole summer off. No, we're awake and working at 3 o'clock in the morning.
0: Do you think that's interesting? Because what Jim's saying there with the economic aspects of young people, fair enough that he's teaching economics, but the idea that the social justice issues are also going hand in hand with economic issues as well.
2: Oh, absolutely. I mean, when I started university, there was the World Trade protests in Seattle in the late 1990s, and that sort of really put it on the agenda about this sort of fusion between the role of corporations and things like the climate and wealth disparities, etc. And young people are much more savvy about that than I was at their age, because again, there's so much more awareness of this stuff and how you can't look at racism, sexism, homophobia, any of that in isolation from the market and who profits from stirring up hostility.
0: Jim, thank you. Also joining us is Alyssa. Hello, Alyssa.
19: Good morning. Thank you for listening to me.
0: That's all right.
19: Because I'm enjoying listening to you. I'm not an academic, but I'm a very passionate mother. I'd like to go to the two points. So there's the point of view from the young person, there's the older person, and I guess I fall into that category. I have a 14-year-old, and I'd just like to say that she's interrupted. So she has a very wide view of the world and likes to look at it all, but she does it online, but she's interrupted. It's not consistent. It doesn't go through to the end of the story because she's given something that pops up from whatever it is, TikTok or whatever it is that she's looking at. So she just gets the snippets and it doesn't give her the, I don't know, she doesn't follow it through to the end. But then as someone who's over 50, I also feel unheard. So my point of view now feels null and void because it's I'm in the middle. I'm not. I'm at the end. She's at the beginning and I'm at the end. So there's no middle ground. Do you understand what I'm...
0: So you're talking about continuity, or that you may be getting the information, but you don't feel that anyone's listening to it. And that doesn't necessarily change from a young age through to an older age.
19: And there's, exactly. So there's no point of view at the end to be able to have an honest discussion about who has the point of view of where we're going to be at the end of the discussion.
0: Are you talking about politicians?
19: I'm talking about politics. I'm talking about worldview. I'm talking about climate change. It's just what's happened with social media is it's stopped the brain being able to take in and process.
0: It's part of that, Alyssa, that yes, we talk about it. Yes, we hear people with opinions. Yes, we hear policies. But whether or not as individuals that we're being listened to, or that what our feelings are actually being put into policy format.
19: I don't know that there's a policy that would actually resonate with my daughter right now politically that would actually engage her.
0: How about you?
19: Me? Hmm. Oh, for goodness sake, do you want me to...
0: Don't, we could be here for too long.
19: But... Oh, we could be. It's such a difficult stance. I'm actually going through a very difficult time with her legally, with the note. So with the school situation, what's happening with how she wants to stand as a woman in society.
0: Alyssa, there's a whole big conversation in that. But thank you, because you bring up some really good points. And that idea, Lauren, firstly, that young people are getting a whole stack of snippets of information, and whether or not you can ground that into a targeted, I guess, opinion.
2: Yeah. And if most people, or particularly young people, are getting their content from social media, it does come in very bite-sized, digestible formats, but also buffered with nonsense and distraction. And the distraction thing, I think, is important, because there's a feeling like we're informed, but are we being informed, or are we being entertained, and how does that get harnessed into anything meaningful? The other thing, though, I think is also that feeling of powerlessness, which I think political systems in general make people feel like that, make you feel like you don't have much power in this process. And I think outside of your vote. And when it's voting time, when it's elections, apparently we're very, very powerful. But outside of that, we're made to feel we're quite disempowered. And I think that's partly deliberate, because when people feel like they've got power, they might want to use it.
0: I guess the power comes through in protest. That when decisions change, or political parties have to take note of what people are thinking in a very big way through protest. And protest is one of the ways that young people have actually spent a lot of time voicing those opinions.
2: Yeah, but it's also why political parties...

0: particularly governments of the day aren't, you know, are rarely too keen on fostering protests, right? So this is why, and that's, again, it's not connected to a political party. Political parties in general are often quite keen to minimise protests, to make us feel like your contrary opinion is marginal, is isolated, as opposed to getting a sense, oh, actually, there are hundreds and thousands of people who share this same concern.
1: So I'm just trying to work this out, Lauren. So if these issues have been going on for a long time, if we go through conscription protests, Indigenous rights has been happening since the 60s, the emergence of women's liberation in the 60s, and that has continued through as far as women's rights are concerned, nuclear disarmament, all of these things have been major issues for a long time. Is it that political parties don't necessarily want to recognise them, or is it hard to harness them into winning votes?
0: My view is that if you start to get too deep into any of these, yeah, you have to then start to critique systems that are really have become almost bedrocks, things like capitalism, right? And I don't think political parties want to do that. You kind of have seen how it's happening in the United States, where you're having a burgeoning socialism movement, and then you've got people coming out and saying all the evils of communism 10 times a day, right? Because it's, again, those poles, that idea of people wanting or recognizing the system actually isn't working for everybody, right? You then lead to them voting perhaps in a certain direction, and that starts to destabilize systems. And I think we're there in Australia at the moment. Neither political party, major political party, really want to touch those institutions like capitalism. So then we have to kind of pretend that a lot of these problems and wealth disparity and housing prices, etc., that they're all a different kind of problem. They're nothing to do with neoliberalism. And then you start to see other people blamed, such as migrants, etc., because we don't want to have conversations about the big stuff. We avoid them.
1: Is it possible for any of the political parties to harness that political activism, to harness those young people that do have strong opinions, that have views, to be able to harness them and bring it to votes for their party?
0: In
1: Australia,
0: love
1: it when you have to pause and think.
0: Well, because it's so complicated. Yeah. And I think the big thing is Australia is not a young country, right? By young country, I mean population-wise, yeah, right? We're actually an older country. Is there any political leverage to doing that? Right, to harnessing the views of young people? And this is the cynicism in me, but again, these are the considerations of the major political parties. What's the risk in catering to the concerns of young people? Many of those concerns are going to require huge amounts of change to get anything done. And will we lose the older voters at the same time? And these kind of calculations are constantly done every minute of every day by parties.
1: They're having a crack at social media, but mind you, they tend to be using the same language and the same processes of being a talking head saying that this is what our parties do and this is what our policy is, perhaps instead of being more creative.
0: Not to mention, young people have been watching politicians already do this for 10 years, right? Doing a TikTok dance is not going to fix the planet. In fact, it starts to feel a bit insulting when it's your third TikTok dance.
1: Or maybe they need to do some sort of interpretive dance.
0: Maybe that's the answer, Trev. Maybe that's what you could spend your time in retirement thinking about, is different ways politicians can harness the TikTok dance for activist purposes.
1: You just wait and see.
0: I feel there's a PhD in there.
1: You just wait and see when I actually do interpretive
0: My mind will be blown.
1: Lauren, thank you for joining us. It's been wonderful talking to you over the years about different issues, and I want to thank you for that, because you bring passion to conversations. At the same time, you have a wonderful way of being able to put forward those opinions and views, and always in sometimes a positive way, sometimes also voicing your opinion. And it's been great to listen to and be part of, so thank you.
0: Oh, that's exceptionally kind. Thank you, Trevor. You're going to be missed, but I hope you have a fantastic retirement.
1: Good on you. Thanks, Lauren.
0: Thank you.
1: So, yeah, Dr. Lauren Rosewarne, Associate Professor in the School of Social and Political Sciences at the University. And I mean that in a huge way, that the conversations with Lauren over the years that we've had

had have been exceptional because it takes on different views. It challenges us, and that's one of the great things, is that we're challenged. We're going to take a look this morning at the garden with Judy Horton. So if you want to be part of that, if you've got any questions to ask, 1-300-800-222. In the latest edition of Gardening Australia, Judy points out some of the most frequently asked questions. So we'll find out what some of those are. And if you've got a question you want to pop out there,

from increasing. So what are your thoughts? When did you start to see fast food outlets become popular and we see a rise in them? And is there anything you can do about it? 1-300-800-222. Have you been part of a community group that said, no, we don't want them here, or at least we don't 5, 6, 7, or 8 of them? Hi, Trevor, I noticed the excess of fast food outlets when my pants won't fit anymore. Thanks, Dave. 1-300-800-222. Text us 0437 774 774.

0: back to sports and don't throw stones. The rise that you see in fast food. Look, I'll just give you an example. This is just, I was writing down a few things about this. That in Australia, between the late 60s and early 70s, with the arrival of brands like KFC, Pizza Hut and McDonald's in 1971, following that initial introduction, the industry has experienced massive explosion growth throughout the 1980s. Today, the sector is a $29.7 billion industry with over 28,000 businesses. This is in Australia, and it's experienced a massive modern boom due to population growth and food delivery apps. So if that's the case, do you think that there are too many of them? Is it just the way that it is, and it's up to us to decide whether or not we use them or not? So what are your thoughts? When did you start to see so many of these, and is it difficult to keep them out of your suburbs? What do you think? 1-300-800-222.
1: Do you know the next Australian of the Year? Are they raising funds for those in need?

0: brighter future, conducting research, or inspiring future astronauts. See them, hear them, nominate them at australianoftheyear.org.au.
1: Give us a ring, 1-300-800-222. I can remember the first chicken one in Midland was Chicken Treat. And we just thought it was amazing. You could go in there and you can get a rotisserie chicken and some chips and all of this sort of business. Red Rooster started in West Australia in 1972 in Kelmscott. So it's not as if that they are destructive, but is it the numbers, I guess, which is perhaps an issue in itself. Hello, Brendan.
2: Hey, Trevor, how are you going?
1: Good, Brendan. What did you want to mention?
2: Whenever we're travelling north and everything now, it just seems to be such an overabundance at every service station. But over all the years of from back years ago, driving the old 76 Combi up there to then updating over the years, but the roadhouses, how their menus actually change because of the, I guess, people in trucks and who are driving for business, they're eating healthier and that now as well. So that's not necessarily that because of that overabundance of, I don't know, you see the Kids Fattening Club, which some people will call KFC, it used to be Kentucky years ago, and then you've got Dirty Bird, of course, you mentioned, that came out of Western Australia, and Rotten Ronnie's, and things like that. It just seems to be they're going to, no different than putting lollies at the aisles at the supermarkets because it's that whole pester to buy and kids. And as soon as they see those the big yellow M in the sky, well, that's when it becomes so prevalent and kids are so locked onto it, then they start pestering because that's what they want. It becomes an issue, I guess, for people who are traveling with families up north and north or south or whatever. So it seems to be that's the target.
1: Brenda, do you wonder though how they all survive?
2: Yeah,
1: there's just so many of them.
2: Yep, and the only one, the funniest one I ever thought as well is when you come into Yass, and when you driving into Yass, and it'll have the big M sign, and then it'll have Yass. So you look at it, and you go, "What?" So if you look at it and you go, "Oh, okay, well, I know I've got one." But then the other thing, just quickly as well, on the we talk about the brightness of the LED screens in cars.
1: Yeah.
2: What people need to be aware of, when they test your eyes, they use bright light. And the reason that is they want to see what your pupils are doing when they dilate. The brighter the screen inside the car, your pupils dilate and you don't actually see what's outside as good because your vision's not as good because the brightness in the car. That's why we need to have those screens down lower, and that's why back in the day you could turn your dash lights, you could turn them down, and that's so your pupils don't dilate. And because when your pupils dilate, you don't see out past that light as good as what you should. So you're not actually seeing things that may get in the road or whatever.
1: I'm with you. Thank you. Because you did used to be able to adjust them. Thank you. Trevor, I shouted fast chicken lunch packs for two young blokes and myself recently. I haven't eaten it for years. I was amazed how cheap it was. I mean, is that an issue as well? Hi, Pete.
3: G'day, Trev. Thanks for taking my call.
1: That's all right.
3: A couple of points. So you were right. It's the way it is, and it's free choice. But I was told by an accountant not long ago that the fast food chains, a lot of their value is in the real estate that they hold. So the more they own, the more they can build and the more they can buy. Like, it's all, like, the food's a secondary line. It's all about the real estate and the assets. That's one point.
1: Yeah.
3: The other point, too, was youth employment. Like I said, I'm not pro it or anything, but it is a good avenue for young kids to learn to go and work, whether you agree with the money they get or not. It's like, oh, it's 15 and I worked at Crown Burger and I learned to work and I've never been out of work since. When I became an adult, I got a real job, if you want to call it that. But there are positives to it.
1: You know, Peter, just on that, I used to work as a youth worker, and up in the hills where I was working as a youth worker, there was a protest against a fast food outlet coming into town. And we were torn because as youth workers, it was providing employment for young people in that town that was drastically needed.
3: Yeah, it is. Yeah.
1: Yeah, it's a really good point, and I think one that sometimes gets overlooked, especially in some towns where there are problems as far as employment is concerned for young people. And so having those outlets can be a positive for that particular reason. Hi, Trevor. The first KFC was in Innaloo in Perth. I remember having some in 1971 for a treat. But don't forget Bright Spot in Claremont. Oh, at Claremont Speedway. Thank you. Hello, Nellie.
4: Oh, good morning, Trev. I just wanted to say that I believe I was one of the first people to pay the payroll for one of the stores in Melbourne.
1: Yeah.
4: And my boss was a cunning old thing. And the employees came across the road to our Permanent Building Society office to withdraw their own money, and they had to pay a dollar.
1: Oh, really?
4: Yeah. I protested as well as the people that had to pay it, but he wouldn't give in. He made them pay a dollar every time they withdrew their own money way back then.
1: Crikey. I tell you, look, how things change and don't change as well, Nellie.
4: Yeah. And the man that mentioned the real estate's right. They buy the freeholds and they can extend, you know, any way they like, up, down, in and out. And they have in most places in Victoria.
1: So you know how I said that there are so many of them? So that reason isn't necessarily because they may be able to sell more chicken or more hamburgers. They're increasing their wealth as far as property is concerned.
4: Exactly. I mean, they're excellent businessmen and women, and we should all take note and learn. And
1: so maybe eat less of it and just take note of their business acumen.
4: Well, I don't eat much of it. I've only been in a McDonald's once in about the last 50 years. And it was a necessary evil because I was unwell and my friends got me a meal.
1: Nellie, thank you. Hey, Trev, what about the obesity? You see, this is undisputed. Is this linked to the prevalence of fast food outlets or our inability to just say no? One thing is that weight loss drug industry as well. I'm complaining. Thank you, Andy, in G-Town. Cole, well, if you're wondering what G-Town is, it's Geelong. Hello, Cole.
5: Yeah, Trev, how you going, mate? Just want to say one thing. When you go, we'll definitely miss you. That's
1: thank you.
5: For sure.
1: I'll miss everyone as well, believe me.
5: Okay, mate. Yeah, fast food, I don't eat it myself, but I fish off the rocks and around the beaches, and I do see a bit of rubbish, you know, from fast food cartons and things like that. I don't know if they can put a levy on them, maybe 10 cents like bottles and cans, and people might have second thoughts about it, or other people that do that, you know, scavenge for the cans and bottles. Might be another thing. But, where I live at the moment, I've been here for a lot of years and there's no fast food place here or even a supermarket. So I don't miss it. I don't eat it. I'd rather just cut up, cook my own tucker.
1: You can do some lovely things in just the same amount of time. Cole, thank you. Did the surge in American fast food start with Starbucks? Then others followed, like Nando's, Guzman. Oh, it's way before those. Nando's and a lot of those others that you're talking about, and Starbucks, well after things like KFC, Pizza Hut, and McDonald's. This is in the early 70s and late 60s, in fact, as well. Hello, Greg.
6: G'day, how are you?
1: Well, thank you. What did you want to say?
6: I'm just saying it's the growing laziness of people, because I worked in a particular suburb in the northern suburbs of Brisbane for 40 years. When I first went there in 1980, you couldn't get a sit-down cup of tea. Now there are something like 25, 26 coffee shops in the 4017 postcode.
1: Mm.
6: And it's just, if people are just eating out, people are just like, you know, you drive past any of the takeaway places and there's great lines of people, you know, it's cars, just they can't even get out of their cars to get their food. It's just people's laziness.
1: And it's that laziness, but also that need to have something now as well.
6: Probably. Yep. You're right.
1: Yeah, look, thank you. Actually, it's now they have small food courts in some of the larger service stations. It's ridiculous. The old days petrol stations were for selling petrol. I wonder if that's well and truly gone, because you see a lot of those major fast food outlets now in service stations. And you can choose in some of those cases as well. We'll continue taking calls if you want to join us in this conversation. 1300

That's a Hot House Flowers and Give It Up. Thank you for your lovely text, Elaine. For all of you that are sending texts in with your best wishes for me, thank you. I'm reading them all. I won't read them all out because some of them are quite long and also quite personal for you, the person sending the text. But just be aware that if you are sending them in, thank you. And I appreciate all of the things that you've written and your thoughts. So thanks for that. Kate Mead's here. I wonder if she was out with the Spanish yesterday morning. So we'll find out a little bit about that and how many of those rather thick Spanish chocolate drinks that she consumed during the day, whether or not she had any sangries, but I'm sure she wouldn't because she's a very professional woman. If you want to join us as we take a look at fast food, 1-300-800-222. Couple of texts. Hi, Trev. It is possible for places to resist franchise fast food. Byron Bay in northern New South Wales has managed to keep them out despite pressure from the industry. And Big Al says here, I read an article a few years back that the Golden Arches had overtaken the Catholic Church as the largest property owner in the world. Wow. Thank you, Alan. just the number of service stations now by which they are just dominated by fast food outlets is quite incredible. If you want to join us just with your thoughts, can you keep them out of town?

Does it matter? Is it really just a personal choice that you can drive past them and not go in? That is an option, but is it one that is very, very difficult? If you want to join us, 1-300-800-222 on text 0437 774 774.

0: Steve Winwood, and While You See a Chance, over Dale Wessel. Hello.
1: Hi, Trevor. How are you?
0: For listeners aren't aware, but have only just joined us, Adele Wessel is a food historian that spoke to me on many occasions about food history. Great to see you, hear you.
1: Yeah, you too. And I heard that you were retiring, so I thought I'd call in. But also, now you've got time for the Bungading Cookbook.
0: No.
1: We can do that together, because I have also finished work. And so.
0: Oh, we can. We can make it happen.
1: That's right. We can do that. We can do that.
0: We did a show with you taking a look at the fast food history in Australia. Does it surprise you that it's so big?
1: No, not necessarily. I mean, I think that the conversations that you were having with people about the length of time, I think that's a lot of people don't understand the really long history, I guess, of fast food outlets, because Kentucky Fried Chicken opened in 1968. So you had the kind of import of a lot of those sort of fast food chains. And I guess that's what you're talking about, because fast food itself, you know, isn't necessarily bad or even new. If you think about things like, you know, takeaway pies or takeaway Chinese food, takeaway hamburgers. I mean, all of those have been going for a really long time. It's just it's the outlets that you're talking about and the ubiquity of them, because I think we did a show once also on road food.
0: Yeah.
1: And, you know, the old Golden Fleece service stations, yep, in the 1960s and 50s and 60s, people would stop there and they'd have a meal, you know, when they were kind of on the road. Whereas now, you know, there's playgrounds, there's fast food outlets, you can't really avoid doing that when you're stopping for petrol, which is, I think, what one of your other listeners was saying.
0: So true. Hey, the news is coming up. Adele, thank you for the amount of time that you've spent with us on the radio. It's always been really, really good.
1: Yeah, it's been great. And best wishes for everything. And let's do the cookbook.
0: If you're wondering what the Bungading Cookbook is, it's just when you get a tin of something and just bung it in, don't you?
1: Yeah. Yeah, and you could take that on the road with you and you wouldn't have to stop at KFC.
0: It's true. Thanks, Adele. We will talk soon.
1: Hey, Trevor.
0: Adele Wessel, food historian that's joined us on many occasions on this program. Right now, though, we're heading off for the next ABC News.
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5: Good morning, Tim Wharton with ABC News. Britain's new Prime Minister has sacked several members of his predecessor's cabinet as part of a major front bench reshuffle. Here's Europe correspondent Elias Kluwer in London.
6: The UK has a new Prime Minister, Andy Burnham, and within minutes of taking up residence at 10 Downing Street, he sacked several members of his predecessor, Sir Keir Starmer's, cabinet. As part of Mr Burnham's reshuffle, John Healey, whose resignation as Defence Secretary last month proved to be a major blow for Sir Keir's leadership, has been promoted to Chancellor, the government's most senior finance minister. Mr Burnham has also been busy speaking to foreign leaders, holding calls with US President Donald Trump and Ukraine's President Volodymyr Zelensky. Elias Kluwer, ABC News, London.
5: US President Donald Trump has issued a strong warning to Iran, saying it will pay for the killing of any American soldier. Nick Parmeter reports.
7: In his latest flurry of social media posts, President Trump says every time Iran kills an American soldier, they will pay for that killing many times over. He says he's passed that directive on to his Defense Secretary Pete Hegseth and senior military staff. He also says Israeli Prime Minister Benjamin Netanyahu will not be arrested should he attend the next United Nations General Assembly in the US. New York Mayor Zoran Mamdani over the weekend said he was exploring whether his administration could arrest Mr. Netanyahu, who has an International Criminal Court arrest warrant out for him, over Israel's actions in Gaza.
5: Meanwhile, the Iranian-backed Houthi rebels in Yemen have announced a maritime blockade of Saudi Arabia, in a move which will put more pressure on global energy markets. Middle East correspondent Matthew Doran reports.
8: The conflict between the Houthis and the Saudis predates the broader war between the US and Iran, but it's flared up again in the last week, and now the Houthis say they'll block Saudi shipping in the region. That will mean disruption to the Red Sea, through which the Saudis have been exporting millions of barrels of oil, while the Strait of Hormuz on the other side of the Arabian Peninsula is blocked to shipping traffic. Iran had promised to disrupt global energy supplies as its conflict with the US deteriorated further, and now this move could make that threat a reality. Matthew Doran, ABC News, Jerusalem.
5: Israel's embassy has taken a swipe at Labor's proposed stance on Israel and Palestine on the eve of the party's national conference. Harry Buttonshaw reports.
9: In a four-page statement to the media, Israel's embassy strongly criticises Labor's draft national platform. It argues that too much responsibility for ongoing conflict is placed on Israel and not enough on Palestinian leaders or Hamas. Labor is set to outline a more detailed position on Israel and Palestine at the party's national conference beginning on Thursday. The new draft includes an opposition to Israeli settlement activity and settler violence. It also lays out support for the International Court of Justice and International Criminal Court, which has issued an arrest warrant for Israel's Prime Minister Benjamin Netanyahu.
5: Ukrainian authorities say at least three people have been killed and six others injured in a Russian missile strike on Odessa. It comes as Russia claims Ukraine fired more than 400 drones towards Moscow in its latest major attack on the Russian capital. One Nation MP Barnaby Joyce says he suspects Australia's richest person paid for Pauline Hanson's recent trip to Italy during her so-called fact-finding.

0: wayfinding mission overseas, Senator Hanson visited Sicily, where she was spotted several times with friend and political benefactor Gina Rinehart. The One Nation leader has assured the trip will not cost the taxpayer $1. Mr Joyce has told 7:30 it's probable that Ms Rinehart footed the bill.
1: First of all, I don't know whether that's the case. I suggested that it probably is, but I don't know, Sarah. So I haven't confirmed it. I don't know. Maybe she did it, paid for it all herself. I don't occupy my day worrying about what Pauline has paid for or hasn't paid for.
0: The manager of Spain's national soccer team has lauded his team's composure following their 1-0 win over Argentina in the World Cup final. Spain has returned home after dominating the final in New Jersey, but Argentina was able to force the match to extra time despite a late red card to midfielder Enzo Fernandez. Spanish striker Ferran Torres proved the difference, finding the back of the net in the 106th minute. Spain's manager Luis de la Fuente says his side knew the winner was coming.
2: There's a phrase we said, gentlemen, we have a date with history and we're going to get there first. And in extra time, it was simply a matter of reminding them that they were doing a great job, that we had the game under control.
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4: And it is a Tuesday, the 21st of July. Really nice to be with you again. My name's Michael Clark and this is Early Morning Country. And however you're listening in today on ABC Country, ABC Listen, ABC Radio in Queensland and beyond, then welcome along this morning. Hope you've had a good night and that today is going to be filled with excellent things. We will start it off in an excellent fashion with some great music and some of the playlists you've helped me with this morning. Some great requests that have already been coming through. We're only on the second day of the week, but I've already had a busy homework book because of your suggestions. 0487 993 222, and some more to come today. A classic piece from Kevin Shegog. And also a lovely duet between Sara Stora and Kev Carmody. And that's a special request for someone who's travelling this week. And you might be on the move as well. Hopefully the journey is kind to you, if that is the case. Maybe it's just that regular trip into work. Or maybe you've got a special journey ahead and a long one at that too. So keep it with me this morning as we provide your soundtrack for this Tuesday, starting with some music from Amber Lawrence from her album Suburban Cowgirl.

0: Amber Lawrence, Sing Me Home. If you're leaving home at the moment, all the best with your journey for the day. This is Early Morning Country. And across pretty much everywhere, wherever you're listening into today, but also in Queensland, if you're wondering what the Queensland weather is like today, the strong wind warning is still around and it affects the Cooktown coast, the Cairns, Townsville and Mackay coasts, also the Capricornia coast, Garee coast and Sunshine coast waters. It has been cancelled for Harvey Bay. Toowoomba today, partly cloudy, top of 18. Maryborough, a shower or two and 23. In Gympie, 22, a shower or two. And Bundaberg, 24, partly cloudy. Gladstone reaching 25, Rockhampton 26, both centres mostly sunny today. In Mackay, a shower or two and 23. Townsville, 27, partly cloudy. And in Cairns, a shower or two, up to 26. Mount Isa, mostly sunny, 28. And in Longreach, a top of 28, but expecting sunny conditions as you go through your day.
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0: Dennis in Tara sending through a lovely message saying, I heard a beautiful song a few weeks ago, Slim Dusty's Travelling Prayer, which I'd never heard before. Would it be possible to play that for us? I'll see what I can do, Dennis. Thank you for that, popping that one on the list. Swanee getting in touch the other day saying he wanted a little bit of history and this track from Kevin Shegog.

A different take on the Ned Kelly story. Kevin Shegog and Little Kangaroo there, one of our requests that has come through. Another one came through from Grant, who got in touch yesterday and wanted to hear this track from Sarah Stora and Kev Carmody, saying, a duet in honour of my travelling to Gimoylands in Cairns for my mother's 86th birthday. A very special journey, Grant. Hope it goes well.

Yes, who's the teacher, who's the student? That question asks. Children of the Gurindji, Sarah Stora and Kev Carmody. A lovely request from Grant, who's travelling into the far north for a special occasion, his mum's 86th birthday. Hope it goes really well, Grant, and lovely to hear from you. And speaking of special occasions, had a very touching note sent through from Sue saying, this is a late request, but my lovely mum, Peg, would be 94 today, but peacefully passed away 1 week before her 93rd birthday last year. From previous requests with her, I was just wondering if you might be able to play this song on the 21st, and we certainly can, thinking of the memories of your mum, Peg, Sue, and all the best for the family, with this song from Willie Nelson.

Special one for Sue, remembering her mum Peg. That is Willie Nelson and Blue Skies. Early morning country.

0: For Andrew in Bundaberg, Catherine Britt, and the very touching, sweet Emmy Lou. Let's lift things up a notch now with this new track from Dylan Wright.
1: Those nights

0: Dylan Wright. Those Nights, you'll find it on his new release, Crossroads, which is number one on the ARIA Country Aussie Albums chart at the moment. Well done, Dylan. Early Morning Country.
1: ABC News. Good morning, I'm Maria Hatzakis. The Iranian-backed Houthis have pledged to disrupt Saudi Arabia's shipping through another busy trade route, threatening global energy supplies. Here's Middle East correspondent Matthew Doran.
2: The Houthis have announced a blockade on Saudi Arabia, the country it's been in conflict with for more than a decade. The tensions between the two sides have flared in the last week, and it's fueling more chaos in the Middle East because any blockade will likely target Saudi oil shipments through the Red Sea, and the kingdom has been dispatching millions of barrels through that waterway after Iran shut down the Strait of Hormuz early on in its war with the United States. Iran had threatened global energy supplies in recent weeks as its war with the United States escalated again, and the move by the Houthis could do just that. Matthew Doran, ABC News, Jerusalem.
1: Infrastructure bosses say the clock is ticking for the Queensland government to get on with building Brisbane's Olympic venues. Laura Lavelle reports.
3: Today marks 5 years since Brisbane's successful bid to host the 2032 Olympic and Paralympic Games. Of the 17 venues to be built or upgraded for the event, only one has seen shovels in the ground. Peter Colacino is the head of the Australian Constructors Association. He said the Games have a 70-year history of budget blowouts, and bucking the trend will be a challenge due to construction labour force shortages.
4: We have seen constraints on access to labour, and that brings with it the risk of a price squeeze.
3: Deputy Premier Jared Blay has reaffirmed the government's commitment to delivering the Games on time and under budget.
1: Police have charged 6 people after multiple drug trafficking investigations on Brisbane's north side. Officers raided properties in Bald Hill, Zilmia, Carina and Stafford Heights earlier this month and seized illicit drugs and cash. 5 men and 1 woman have been charged with drug-related offences and are due to face court over the coming weeks. Police don't believe the alleged drug trafficking offences are connected. The UK's new Prime Minister has sacked several members of his predecessor's cabinet as part of a major frontbench reshuffle. Elias Kluwer reports from London.
5: The UK has a new Prime Minister, Andy Burnham, and within minutes of taking up residence at 10 Downing Street, he sacked several members of his predecessor, Sir Keir Starmer's, cabinet. As part of Mr Burnham's reshuffle, John Healey, whose resignation as Defence Secretary last month proved to be a major blow for Sir Keir's leadership, has been promoted to Chancellor, the government's most senior finance minister. Mr Burnham has also been busy speaking to foreign leaders, holding calls with US President Donald Trump and Ukraine's President Vladimir Zelensky. Elias Kluwer, ABC News, London.
1: A new study shows spouses of people with dementia have a higher risk of developing the condition, but that risk can vary depending on their income, as Paige Coburn explains.
6: New research published in the Journal of the American Medical Association has examined the dementia risk among married couples in Taiwan. It found both men and women had a roughly 70% higher risk of developing dementia if their partner

0: partner had the condition. Spouses with a higher income and more children had a lower risk. Researchers say this could be because they can afford more professional support and have a larger family to rely on, which takes the pressure off the partner.
1: In sport, Australian Olympic swimming champion Cam McAvoy's determined to improve on his own 50 metres freestyle world record at the Commonwealth Games in Glasgow. The event starts on Thursday and McAvoy will be the favourite to claim gold in his event.

0: will be the favourite to claim gold in his event. He broke the 50 metres freestyle world record at the China Open earlier this year, but he's told ABC Sport it was never the plan.
1: It was something that was not on the horizon, which means that coming back from China, I had to spend a bit of time to, I guess, decompress, recalibrate, find a new leveling zone, so to speak. But you've also got to think this season is nested within a 4-year plan.
0: The weather for Queensland, isolated showers in eastern districts, partly cloudy in the far west, mostly sunny elsewhere. Cairns and Rockhampton 26, Townsville 27, Mackay 23, Bundaberg 24, Mount Isa a top of 28. In the state southeast, partly cloudy with showers, Brisbane, the Golden Sunshine Coasts 22, Toowoomba 18.
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4: On this Tuesday, it is the 21st of July. Hello and welcome. Day 202 of the year, so my desk calendar tells me. As we move along for the week, hope your Monday was grand and today's going to be even grander for you. Still getting early morning country request songs through. It's a busy day on the text line 0487 993 222. Request for a bit of Kenny Chesney. Also that classic Lee Kernaghan song, Flying with the King, which was inspired by a trip that he took on a plane and got to sit next to Slim Dusty. What an experience, and very good fodder for a song too, I would imagine. So that has been the case. So thanks for those suggestions coming through today. Generally, I try to keep our time together at this point of the morning as politically free as we can, but there has been something pretty big happening overnight. Britain has a new Prime Minister, and they've had a few over a fairly short period of time, haven't they? If you were living over there, you'd sort of be, oh, here's another one. What's this one going to be like? So you'll hear a little bit about that. But this new Prime Minister comes from the north of England. So we'll hit the streets of Liverpool and hear what locals have to say about that. And your weather details, that is also coming up. We will play Twisted Title together. It's all here.
3: 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ABC Southern Queensland.

0: A big hit for Fergal Sharkey back in the mid-80s, and a good heart is hard to find. Hopefully your heart is good, and hopefully you found a few other hearts that are good to have around you as well. It is Tuesday, the 21st of July. Let's see what's happening with the weather across Queensland. We do still have the issues with the strong wind warning, so that's affecting a lot of places. The Cooktown Coast, Cairns, Townsville, Mackay and Capricornia coasts, also the Garry Coast and Sunshine Coast waters. It has been cancelled for Hervey Bay, and that hazardous surf warning that was affecting southeastern coastal parts has now been cancelled. Those winds have eased. Generally, we're seeing isolated showers in eastern districts today. They will be scattered about the Sunshine Coast, also the Whitsundays and the North Tropical Coast. Partly cloudy in the far west. It should be mostly sunny elsewhere. We do have the chance of morning fog patches in the Darling Downs and Granite Belt. Fresh, gusty, southeasterly winds about the east coast north of Brisbane for today. Moderate southeasterly winds elsewhere. Maximum temperatures near average in far north Queensland, otherwise above average elsewhere, and minimum temperatures below average in the far north of the state, but above average everywhere else. We've got a firm ridge of high pressure that's persisting across central and northern Queensland over the coming days. It'll extend from a high centred over the Tasman Sea. The ridge will weaken over the south of the state on Wednesday as the high centre drifts further east over the Tasman Sea. That ridge will strengthen then across the south of the state from Thursday, and we'll see a new high arriving over southwestern Australia. For Brisbane today, looking at a shower or two up to a top of 22 degrees. Toowoomba partly cloudy and reaching 18. Stanthorpe 16, a cloudy day ahead. Kingaroy also cloudy and 19. Gympie a shower or two, 22. And in Bundaberg, partly cloudy, 24. Gladstone, 25. Rockhampton, 26. Both centres mostly sunny today. Emerald looking at sunny conditions and 26. To Mackay, a shower or two and 23. Bowen, partly cloudy, 25. Townsville, partly cloudy, up to 27. Ingham, with a shower or two, 25. And Charters Towers, cloudy, with 26. In Cairns, a shower or two, 26, the top temperature. Mareeba, just a possible shower, and 23. Thursday Island, sunny, and 28. Mornington Island, sunny, and also 28 degrees. For Camomile, partly cloudy, 29. Mount Isa, 28, and mostly sunny. Longreach in for a sunny day with 28. Winton, mostly sunny, 29. For Dirranbandi, a sunny day with 22. And in Biduri, sunny and 28 degrees. That's how it's looking across many parts of Queensland. Hope your day is going to be excellent, regardless of what the weather has in store. But if you're hoping for some fairly clear skies, there's lots of places that seem to have that on the cards for today.
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0: Well, while you've been sleeping, there's been a bit going on the global political landscape. For the fourth time in 4 years, a new British Prime Minister has stood on the steps of No. 10 Downing Street in London and promised change. For the fourth time in 4 years, allies have come and gone and a new cabinet has been put together. So what does Andy Burnham, the UK's seventh Prime Minister in 10 years, stand for?
3: It's about putting the right values and the right standards at the heart of government. I will put the care of people at the heart of everything I do. I will give this my all, and I ask you all to pull with me. Let's build a new national sense of unity, of common purpose and positivity. Let us make this the moment when Britain starts to believe again. The moment we bring back hope.
0: That is Andy Burnham, the new UK Prime Minister. So what do locals over there think of him? These Liverpool residents say they're optimistic.
4: He's a people person by the sound of things. And if he can do anything correctly, I wish him the best of luck. he's just got an approachable nature about him.
5: Seems okay, seems more on the side of the working class, perhaps a bit more in tune.
6: Yeah. Good in Manchester, doesn't yeah. he? He's done a lot of good there, and people are really made up with him because he says what he's going to do when he does it, usually. Yeah. Whether that'll happen when he's Prime Minister, I don't know.
7: Let's hope he is for the North and not for the South. If he does what he's just said he's going to do, taking all the homeless off the streets, then let's hope he does.
0: Yeah, some of the reactions there from locals in Liverpool, and Andy Burnham from the north of England as well. They call him the King of the North, so I'm hoping that there will be a focus on that part of the country, as you heard there from those locals. More discussions on this coming up in News and AM, 14 minutes away.
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0: Will you be the one to solve my twisted title mystery this morning? It's coming up next.

0: A disco song from 1978, Alicia Bridges' I Love the Nightlife, and a song that had a new lease of life when it was used in the soundtrack to the movie The Adventures of Priscilla, Queen of the Desert, back in the 1990s. Always liked that song. Always liked the way she says action. She's really getting into that tune. And maybe it's got your toe tapping this morning. That's a good thing because it primes you for this morning's Twisted Title Challenge. It is here. I've got that for you this morning. A fresh challenge for Tuesday. And I'm wondering if you can work it out. What I'm going to play you is a title of a song that is incorrect. And you have to tell me what the correct title would be. Here's your challenge.
1: Real Civilians.
0: There you go. That is our challenge for today. Can you work out what the song title is just on the basis of that?
1: Real Civilians.
0: If the answer is yes, well, no, if your answer to the first question, can you work it out, is yes, the song isn't called yes, then give me a call. You know what I mean. 1300 630 222 if you'd like to play today. 1300 630 222.
1: Real Civilians.
0: Delivered in Alex's big booming voice, producer of the show. He is back this morning because we gave him a few days off to celebrate his birthday, so he's back today. Happy birthday, Alex, even though it's belated because he thought it was a good idea not to be working on his birthday, which is, I think, a good idea. Do you do that? Do you try and escape your birthday at work if you can? Anyway, let's see how you go with the challenge.
1: Real Civilians.
0: What do you think? 1300 630 222. It's a two-word twisted title, so that may help you out a little bit. It's not a one-worder. Sometimes they can be pretty tricky if it's just one word. Got two to play with there.
1: Real Civilians.
0: And maybe you know what the song is this morning that's hiding away in that twisted title. Give me a call on the telephone line, 1300 630 222, and see how you go.
2: Coming up after the news and AM, your look at the big issues of rural life in Queensland. You'll meet some country characters and maybe a cow or two. The Rural Report, 6:15 on ABC Southern Queensland.
0: Yeah, lots of information to share with you today on this Tuesday. It is the 21st of July. The month is moving along, isn't it? And so is the year, as I said before, day 202 of 2026. How are those New Year's resolutions going? Might be time to start acting on them.
1: Real Civilians.
0: That is your challenge for today. I'm wondering if you can work it out. What is the actual title? The correct one. That's your twisted title that you heard there. But we're playing the game this morning to see if you can figure it out. Let's go for a journey across Queensland this morning. We start our trip in Mackay. Leanne is waiting. Hello, Leanne.
3: Hello, Michael.
0: Are you well?
3: I'm fantastic, yeah.
0: Oh, you're sensational. Fantastic and sensational. What is making you fantastic and sensational?
3: Well, I'm enjoying your show. I'm looking forward to a great day. Like, it's all good. I love Mackay. Yeah.
0: You've got it all happening. I love that.
3: I know.
0: And what is, for people, because we're talking to all of Queensland today, what's the best thing about Mackay?
3: It's just so friendly. And it's just so, like, country, like, as in, like, people are kind to each other, they say g'day, it's and all sorts of people. So it's really just lovely. They let you in the traffic, you know, it's just that old-fashioned sort of kindness. It's nice. Yeah.
0: Everyone is moving to Mackay on the strength of that, Leanne. They should pay you to do promotions for Mackay. That is just wonderful. I love it. Now, do you know what the Twisted Title song is?
3: Well, I'm going on my first instinct, but since I've rung you, I've thought of a couple of others. But I'll go with the original, Buffalo Soldiers.
0: Buffalo Soldiers. It was a classic Bob Marley song, that one, wasn't it?
3: Yeah.
0: Yeah. No, it's not.
3: All right.
0: But I'm sorry, Leanne. You have a great day, and Mackay loves you back. So it is great to hear from Leanne. So full of life and so enjoying the day. I just think that's amazing. Let's continue our journey. Let's head to Mount Isa. Hello, Ned.
4: Hi, mate. How you going?
0: Yeah, really well. How's your morning shaping up?
4: Yeah, not too bad. Just on my way to work.
0: All right. Hopefully you've got a good day ahead. Not too busy?
4: I hope it is busy, yeah.
0: Someone said that to me the other day. I had an electrician come round and I said, oh, look, I hope your day isn't too busy. And then he said, no, I want it to be busy because that's where the money is.
4: Oh, righty, eh?
0: So, you know, sometimes a busy day is a really good day. Hey, Ned, what do you think the song is?
4: Took a guess, maybe Dream Police.
0: Dream Police by Cheap Trick. That is such a good song. Hey, Ned, no, it's not, I'm afraid.
4: Too easy.
0: But it is so good to talk to you. Have you played before?
4: Nah, first time.
0: Oh, first time caller. I wish you could have been right, but maybe next time.
4: Yeah, too easy, mate.
0: Thanks, Ned. Good to talk to you there in Mount Isa. So, Leanne not right, Ned not correct either, so that means we're going to have to pack this one away. They're our two contestants for this morning.
1: Real civilians.
0: And we might have to play that one tomorrow. Or we will play it. We will definitely play it, unless there's some, you know, some reason that we can't. I don't know. It would have to be a huge calamity for us not to be featuring Twisted Title tomorrow.
1: Real civilians.
0: So have a think about it and we'll do it again tomorrow. To take you to ABC News, not our song today, but this is from Midnight Oil.

0: Classic Oils there, Midnight Oil, King of the Mountain. I see that Peter Garrett is going to be one of the guests on the new season of Take 5 with Zan Rowe. I wonder what records he'll pick to play on that show. Looking forward to that.
1: Proudly local. We'd sort of had our eye on a move to somewhere a little bit more low-key where we could focus on raising our children.
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0: ABC News. Good morning, I'm Maria Hatzakis. The Iranian-backed Houthi rebels in Yemen have announced a maritime blockade of Saudi Arabia in a move which will put more pressure on global energy markets. His Middle East correspondent, Matthew Doran.
1: The conflict between the Houthis and the Saudis predates the broader war between the US and Iran, but it's flared up again in the last week, and now the Houthis say they'll block Saudi shipping in the region. That will mean disruption to the Red Sea, through which the Saudis have been exporting millions of barrels of oil, while the Strait of Hormuz on the other side of the Arabian Peninsula is blocked to shipping traffic. Iran had promised to disrupt global energy supplies as its conflict with the US deteriorated further, and now this move could make that threat a reality. Matthew Doran, ABC News, Jerusalem.
0: The Queensland Premier will face scrutiny this morning as budget estimates hearings get underway at State Parliament. Kira Jones reports.
2: Estimates hearings are held every year and allow politicians the chance to examine the most recent state budget, as well as government performance and effectiveness. The process helps hold ministers and high-ranking public servants to account. This morning, Premier David Crisafulli will face questions about his government from opposition leader Stephen Miles and crossbench MPs during his session. Treasurer David Janetsky, who is also the Minister for Energy and Home Ownership, will appear this afternoon. The hearings will run for 2 weeks.
0: A Gold Coast councillor says the Queensland government has sidelined the community by approving Dreamworld's $200 million expansion. This report from Dominique Hansdale.
3: The theme park's 2023 master plan includes a new hotel and residential towers, but the proposal divided Gold Coast councillors over concerns about koala habitat clearing and worsening traffic congestion. The state government called in the project last year, removing the final decision from council. It yesterday approved the expansion, but local councillor Donna Gates says the move bypassed proper community consultation.
4: It's out of my hands and it's out of the community hands.
3: Dreamworld says it wants to build the hotel before the 2032 Olympics.
0: Andy Burnham has begun his tenure as UK Prime Minister by sacking key members of his predecessor's cabinet. Elias Kluwer reports from London.
5: Andy Burnham has been sworn in as the UK's seventh Prime Minister in a decade. Shortly after his first address as PM, he began a major frontbench reshuffle, sacking several of his predecessor, Sir Keir Starmer's, closest allies. British media outlets have described the reshuffle as brutal and ruthless. Mr. Burnham also spent his first day in 10 Downing Street speaking to foreign allies, including US President Donald Trump and Ukraine's President Volodymyr Zelensky. Elias Kluwer, ABC News, London.
0: The Gold Coast's acting mayor has urged the public to follow beach safety signs after large swells prompted significant erosion. 7-metre waves and high tides have caused scarping at Broadbeach and Burleigh, with parts of the sea wall becoming exposed. Mark Hamill says while restoration work's underway, beachgoers should take precautions.
6: If there's signage in place asking you not to access a beach in a certain area, or to stay away from a certain sand dune or fence line due to erosion, please follow those directions from city staff. They are there for your safety, and we just want to make sure that that's the number one priority we continue to follow.
0: In sport, Australian Olympic swimming champion Cam McAvoy says he's determined to leave a lasting impact on the sport as he prepares for his third Commonwealth Games. He returns to Glasgow this week, 12 years after he debuted at the event. McAvoy has reinvigorated his career, overhauling traditional swimming training methods to instead focus on strength work. He's told ABC Sport it's paying dividends after he broke the 50 metres freestyle world record earlier this year.
7: There's the game of the sport, which is trying to win, trying to get a gold medal, trying to get a world record. But then this has given me this almost meta game, which is changing the sport, helping people evolve to that next level and raising the sport as a whole. And that's given me a lot of purpose.
0: Queensland's weather, isolated showers in eastern districts, mostly fine elsewhere. Cairns and Rockhampton 26, Townsville 27, Mackay 23, Bundaberg 24, Mount Isa 28. In the state southeast, partly cloudy with showers, Brisbane, the Golden Sunshine Coast 22.
8: Good morning. Welcome to AM. I'm Melissa Clark in Canberra, coming to you from Ngunnawal country and acknowledging other custodians. The UK officially has a new Prime Minister, Andy Burnham, Britain's seventh leader in 10 years. He replaces Sir Keir Starmer, who was ousted just 2 years after leading the Labour Party to a landslide electoral victory. Andy Burnham has appointed former Defence Secretary John Healey as his Chancellor. He'd resigned from Sir Keir's cabinet over concerns about the level of defence spending, while former party leader Ed Miliband is the UK's new Foreign Secretary. Cyan Vallance reports from London.
9: Britain's new Prime Minister, Andy Burnham, receives a rapturous welcome.
10: Thank you.
9: As he arrives at No. 10 Downing Street. This has become a familiar scene, and the new PM knows it.
11: I am acutely conscious that I am the sixth person in the last 10 years to walk up this street. The seventh Prime Minister since 2016.
9: The sixth, Mr. Burnham's unpopular predecessor, Sir Keir Starmer, stepped down following plunging support from the party and the public. In his final speech as PM, Sir Keir defended his legacy before leaving with grace.
12: I now pass the baton to Andy Burnham. I wish him every success. He has my full support.
9: Mr. Burnham is a former minister in the Blair and Brown governments who stepped back from national politics to become the mayor of Greater Manchester. But amid Sir Keir's plummeting popularity, he returned to national politics via a by-election last month. He's popular in the party and in Manchester, where he was nicknamed the King of the North. But for many Londoners, he remains an unknown.
13: I'll be interested to learn more about his policies and what he's got planned.
14: I don't know him, like, personally. But he seems to have a lot of ideas.
9: In his first speech as Prime Minister, Mr. Burnham promised to do things differently.
11: We will make this moment a circuit breaker for Britain.
9: He delivered his speech without notes or a lectern, a big break in tradition, pledging cost of living relief within days and a long-term plan to follow.
11: I will bring forward a new plan for Britain. A 10-year plan.
9: But in post-pandemic, post-Brexit Britain, patience has been in short supply. Here's former Labour MP, now politics lecturer at Queen Mary University of London, Tony McNulty.
15: That's a dilemma of politics. Everyone, including those backbench politicians, want instantaneous success at a time when the way the world, the complexities of the world dictate it takes time.
9: Foreign leaders have been quick to congratulate him, including Australia's Anthony Albanese. Mr. Burnham's revealed little about foreign policies so far, but in his first speech pledged to
11: honour our commitments on defence to our international partners.
9: A hint he won't alter the AUKUS submarine pact. But for now, his focus has been largely domestic and optimistic.
11: Let us make this the moment when Britain starts to believe again. The moment we bring back hope.
9: This is Cyan Vallance in London, reporting for AM.
8: One Nation leader Pauline Hanson is back in Australia after a controversial trip to Europe that included meeting a far-right political activist and holidaying with Australia's richest person. But she's returning with extra political baggage. Rachel Mealy reports from Canberra.
16: Pauline Hanson has been on tour, but what happened on tour isn't staying there.
17: So they opened up and got rid of the White Australia policy, then they started bringing in the different migrants.
16: Her overseas trip, which included an appearance on far-right activist Tommy Robinson's podcast, is causing headaches for her party. Added to that, this interview on Channel 7's Spotlight program.
18: Do you think, Senator, this concept of mass deportation

0: is a good one.
1: Oh, I love it.
2: Her deputy Barnaby Joyce hasn't enjoyed a Euro summer, but has been feeling the heat back home. Appearing live on the ABC's 7:30 program, his barking dog added to his stress.
3: 5 feet. Sit down! Sorry, it's a dog.
2: He carried on with the interview, but the dog barked again.
3: I have to apologise for this dog, which has decided to bail up.
1: Don't worry about the dog. Just answer the question.
3: Don't be rude. Otherwise, this interview will come to a grinding halt, Sarah.
2: Barnaby Joyce says Pauline Hanson wasn't suggesting Australia return to the White Australia policy, and he defended her decision to meet far-right figure Tommy Robinson.
3: I believe that there is not a condoning of every action of Tommy Robinson. I don't think that was ever said.
2: But he says he doesn't know who footed the bill for the European sojourn.
3: No, I don't, Sarah. I don't know the answer.
1: You didn't ask?
3: Next question.
2: Professor Mark Kenny is the director of the Australian Studies Institute at the University of Canberra.
4: You know, this has been a very expensive trip, and it had an interregnum in Sicily in a Dolce & Gabbana event and so forth. So there are questions about who paid for all of this. These questions have not been resolved, and Barnaby Joyce doesn't seem to know the answer, so perhaps Pauline Hanson can enlighten voters.
2: This week's poll numbers indicate One Nation is now on an equal footing with the Labor Party on a primary vote at 30%. Mark Kenny asks if the support will remain when the detail of One Nation's policies is revealed.
4: The question is, do the details matter? Does what Pauline Hanson had to say at the press club, what she said about workers, what she said about childcare and parental leave and these types of things, does any of that detail matter, or is it the overall vibe that she's speaking to in the nation, and particularly so in respect of migration, of immigration numbers in this country? She's very strong on that. That seems to be the thing that's animating quite a lot of support. And the recent polls show that even though there's been a bit of a dip, there's also now been a bit of a recovery.
2: Senator Hanson is due to address a breakfast hosted by Seven West Media this morning in Perth.
5: Rachel Mealy there. The global oil shortage caused by the war in Iran has prompted
4: quite a lot of support. And the recent polls show that even though there's been a bit of a dip, there's also now been a bit of a recovery.
2: Senator Hanson is due to address a breakfast hosted by Seven West Media this morning in Perth.
5: Rachel Mealy there. The global oil shortage caused by the war in Iran has prompted a surge in demand for electric vehicles. At the turn of the century, China's government bet big on EVs, a calculation that now sees the nation dominate the industry. Alison Horn with this report.
6: Inside this Chinese car-making factory, there's barely a human in sight. Robots wheel the car frames along the ground between different stations, where more robots piece the rest of the electric vehicle together. The factory is owned by one of China's most well-known electric vehicle brands, NIO. Manufacturing in China is now so advanced, the company is able to produce one car every single minute. China is now the undisputed global leader of the electric vehicle industry. Almost 75% of the world's EVs are made here. But it's not just manufacturing. China is also now recognised as a top innovator and designer. At the Beijing Auto Show, the biggest car show on the planet, China's cheap standard EVs are on display. Featuring luxury items like fridges, TVs and massage seats, all for about $30,000 to $50,000. But China's companies are also showcasing their newest tech, with flying vehicles, voice-controlled cars and EVs that can be charged in just 5 minutes. Global auto analyst Bill Russo says China has reimagined what a car can be.
7: They're introducing a whole new product configuration to the world, which is the smart device on wheels. Turning the car into a moving living space with digital connectivity features, that's the transformative innovation coming from China.
6: But China's EV success wasn't by accident. As far back as 2001, China's government identified EVs were the future, bankrolling hundreds of billions of dollars into building infrastructure, funding

0: New car brands and developing new technology. Car brands across the world now increasingly look to China to keep competitive, like European brand Renault, who don't even sell cars in China but set up a top-level research lab in Shanghai to get the China advantage. Xiao Xing from Renault says the Chinese know-how is helping them develop cars three times quicker than ever before.
1: China is the most competitive market in the world. So you cannot run away. You cannot hide. You need to embrace it. Because, like, if you don't embrace it, but your competitor embrace it, you will lose. We don't want to lose. We need to win.
0: A winning Chinese industry that's now flooding markets across the rest of the world. This is Alison Horn in Beijing reporting for AM.
2: And you can hear more on China's electric vehicle industry tonight on Foreign Correspondent on ABC TV. And that's early AM for today. Briefly in finance, oil is higher. Brent crude trading at $89.27 US a barrel. And the Aussie dollar's higher. It's buying 70 US cents. I'm Melissa Clark. It's a quarter past six.
3: When it matters most, turn to us for trusted news, thoughtful storytelling, and the conversations that count. ABC Southern Queensland.
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5: Good morning. I'm Brandon Long. On the show today, an unpleasant future has narrowly been averted for Aussies who love purple-skinned passion fruit, ensuring there'll be delicious new fruit to try in the next few years. And a group instrumental in lobbying for right to repair for independent mechanics is bringing farmers, repairers and government together. But first today, Australia's mung bean industry has been put on notice after container loads of the crop were rejected by an export partner, a Queensland agronomist says. Paul McIntosh from Pulse Australia, the Australian Mung Bean Association and WeedSmart, says 10 shipping containers of mung beans were recently rejected by a major Asian market. Why? Because tests found glyphosate levels at five times the country's acceptable limit. Mr. McIntosh says someone's going to wear a significant financial hit, whether that's the grower, the packing company, or the exporter. But he says the damage goes beyond just the dollars, warning these sorts of incidents can also hurt our reputation as a reliable supplier.
6: Certainly, Brandon, there has been some good information circulating in the mung bean industry in Australia, where 10 containers of mung beans from Australia were rejected by our major overseas trading partners. And the reason because of that was because there was too much glyphosate in the mung beans. So very disappointing for the industry as a whole, because we all get tarred with the same brush about that sort of stuff. So the mung bean industry in Australia, led by the Australian Mung Bean Association, really wants to keep our clean, green mung bean image alive. And that doesn't mean having excesses of glyphosate in the grain that we send to these countries overseas.
5: We've got a few mung bean growing regions, I suppose mainly central Queensland and southern Queensland. Do we know where they came from and where they were going?
6: Most of the mung beans this year were grown in central Queensland. So down here we suffered a fair bit from the dry weather, so there wasn't too many mung beans from around southern Queensland, and New South Wales wasn't too good at all. So basically most of our mung beans from this particular year going to overseas countries like China and other countries is coming from the central Queensland crop.
5: Just give me a bit of an idea, when it comes to this particular crop, what some of the rules are in terms of mung beans and glyphosate?
6: Well, the MRLs is a maximum residue level. So that's the total amount of pesticide that's allowed on or in a grain that is legally able to be traded overseas with that particular country. It's called different names, but basically MRL is what it is. And there's different MRLs for different countries, Brandon. So sometimes it comes under Codex, sometimes it comes under just their own countries of MRL, and sometimes it comes under the Australian MRL. Unfortunately, Australian MRLs are invariably, you know, still legal, still all very legal and to use those products and have that. But of course, some of these other countries that are importing our grain from here have got an MRL that's much lower than Australia's. And that's where the problem gets in. We've got old labels, old products, you know, old ways of desiccating these crops that we need desiccated with chemical to be able to harvest it successfully. we're finding we have to have a kind of different plan, and that's where swathing has come in quite dramatically for some of these crops that we need to have a very low to nil MRL for glyphosate.
5: Is it a case of at harvest desiccating and maybe using a bit too much, or can it also be the case that time between desiccation and packing into a container is too short?
6: Yeah, it is multiple things, that's for sure. It certainly can do with rate, and we were very guilty of high rates many years ago. And these days we're much more attuned to that, obeying the label, and that's what all our agronomists, both old and young, are hammered into because of this fact of these carryover pesticide levels in the grain. And we need to comply, and to that end, it's not just a case of, you know, obeying the label. Sometimes you've really got to think, well, can I produce grain that's acceptable for the grain export market by obeying the Australian label? And a lot of times the answer might be no, Brendan. And that's why I suppose the mung bean industry, and that's flowing onto other industries, but certainly the mung bean industry is looking at the mechanical desiccation process called swathing.
5: Sending containers over to Asia, would that be fairly costly? Does it fall on the exporter, the company? Is it out of the grower's hands?
6: Yep, you're dead right there, mate, about being expensive. It certainly is, and I suppose it'll be a shared basis for those costs, I imagine. I'm not so sure. Mm-hmm. But certainly the Australian mung bean industry, and probably a lot of other industries in the grain thing, we're all very big on filling out these grower declaration forms, mate. And that's a first start. That finds out what pesticides and what actions will be employed on that crop, including harvest date and withholding periods, which you mentioned before. And that's a pretty big start.
5: Paul McIntosh from Pulse Australia, the Australian Mung Bean Association and Weed Smart. For the first time in more than two decades, a range of new purple-skinned passion fruit varieties has been developed for farmers to evaluate. It's promising news for our growers in the Burnett, Wide Bay, Coast and also the far north. Jennifer Nichols joined a taste test and discovered the critical research has come in the nick of time, because once reliable varieties are starting to fail.
7: Oh, I like that one. First it was sour and then it was a big hit of sweet. It's very nice. And now my mouth is all tingling. It's delightful.
8: So we're at the Marucci Research Centre taste testing new varieties of passion fruit that have been bred for farmers. What variety is that one?
7: UQP7. I like the colour, darkness. I've got to fill out the form on the different traits compared to the other ones. The external appearance, the internal appearance, including the pulp colour, the aroma, the sweetness, acidity balance, the flavour, the aftertaste and mouthfeel, and the overall commercial appeal.
8: Okay, and you've got some helpers here today.
7: I do. I have my two boys, Benji and Felix.
9: Hello.
8: Hello, how are you? And which ones have you liked the best so far, Felix?
10: Second one. First one tastes weird. Weirdly sweet and acidic at the same time. I like the second one. Feels less acidic and more yummy.
8: How many have you tried so far?
10: Two.
8: Seven more varieties to go.
7: It's good to get a young person's opinion. And they are brutal as well, so they'll tell you the truth.
8: Now, Dennis Chant is the Treasurer and Secretary of Passion Fruit Australia. How promising are these varieties for the industry?
11: From the presentation we saw today, the progress that UQ has made here over the last 3 years is quite phenomenal. So, you know, we're holding out high hopes. I mean, the breeding project in its various forms has been going on for 10, 12 years, but I feel in the last 3 years there's been a very structured scientific approach, and I think we're starting to see the results of that.
8: I was quite surprised because the last breeding program fell over, and that was 3 years ago. I first started doing stories on this new program, and here you are with a whole range of potential fruit.
11: Yes, they've put a sort of multidisciplinary approach to it. As you saw today, there's about four or five different PhD students working on different aspects of it. And, you know, there's so many variables in trying to produce the right passion fruit. I think we're feeling quite comfortable with where we are at the moment. It's a small industry, but we suspect there's somewhere around 100 to 110 growers. There's about 50 that are members of this association, so it's a bit of a moving feast. People move in and move out, and a lot of it's moving north now with the problems we've had with the purple varieties. I'm in the Tweed, and there's a lot of growers have passed on to other things there, and Sunshine Coast, there's a number of the long-term growers here have moved out. And while there's record production in Australia, I think a lot of it is sort of moving Bundaberg and north now with more of the Panama varieties.
8: How critical is this research, though, if the industry is to have a future?
11: Oh, look, particularly in the southern parts of Queensland and northern New South Wales, it's vital because the Panamas just don't produce as well in the cooler climate. It's very much needed. Disease resistance in the older purple varieties is just not there anymore. And mainly fungal diseases is just really limiting the value of those older varieties. Productions is just not what it was.
8: Got Brad Miller from Valley Passions. How important is it to you as a grower to have options of varieties? Because the ones that I understand you're growing at the moment have been failing a bit.
9: Yeah, they have been failing a bit. An option's always great with where we grow. You don't know which one will suit and which one will take market share. And they do seem to change for each location. So yeah, the more options we have, the better off we are, I suppose.
5: That's Brad Millard from Valley Passions in Queensland's Gympie region.
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5: It is 24 past 6 to the weather now. Top of 31 and sunny for Normanton. Richmond, mostly sunny, 28. And Mount Isa the same, mostly sunny, 28. Rockhampton, 26, mostly sunny. Emerald, sunny, 26. Longreach, 28 and sunny for you today. Billawheeler, some cloud clearing and 26. Taroom, mostly sunny and 25. Kingaroy, a top of 19 and cloudy. Gatton, partly cloudy, 22. Toowoomba, partly cloudy, 18. Stanthorpe, top of 16 and cloudy. Roma, sunny day and 23. Charleville, sunny, 25. Cunnamulla, a sunny day for you and 23. And a top of 27 and sunny for Birdsville. Well, a group instrumental in lobbying for right to repair for independent mechanics on cars is now bringing farmers, repairers and government together to continue the federal government's work of extending this all to ag machinery. The Australian Automotive Aftermarket Association will convene a national machinery repairers roundtable to try and work out the finer details of what should be in and out of new laws. Stuart Chaherty is the CEO of the association. He says there are important reasons why ag was left out of the first set of rules, but the time is now right to add farming equipment in.
12: The rules at the moment are that if a car manufacturer is selling a car into Australia, or in fact if they sold any cars from model year 2002 onwards, then they're required by law to provide all the repair and service information, the tooling, the electronic codes, any gateway access, everything that dealers get, independent repairers get on fair and reasonable commercial terms. So they do have to pay for it, but it is all out there and available. So really, this is just, it will be an extension of that. So Andrew Lee is the minister responsible. He's announced that this is happening. So it's really just about trying to understand the changes, I guess, in the supply chain and the repair networks, because, you know, farms are different. A lot of the farmers do or want to repair equipment themselves. A lot of the big farms have their own in-house mechanical workshops and so on. Whilst our members are predominantly focused on light vehicles, some of them do agricultural equipment, but we think this will open up options for our members to do more of that work. And the advantage of that is that it's local, so it means you don't have downtime, you don't have, you know, dealerships having to fly parts in and waiting 3 days and so on. It keeps economic activity in local regional areas and gives farmers options, which means, you know, keeps prices down and keeps productivity up.
13: Yeah, the National Agricultural Machinery Repairers Roundtable, it's on the 5th of August. As you say, government sitting in on it. It's a big step along the way of trying to decide what this legislation will look like. How important is this moment in your mind, Stuart, in terms of getting this right and making sure that the next step of this right to repair story is working for the market?
12: Look, I think it's really important. I mean, the worst thing that could happen now after all these years of farmers pushing for this reform is for government to get it wrong and to design a scheme that doesn't work for how the industry works. And it's really important for productivity. It makes sure that we keep food prices down and that we're internationally competitive as well.
5: That's Stuart Chaty, who is the Chief Executive Officer of the Australian Automotive Aftermarket Association. Well, that is it for the Raw Report today. I'm Brandon Long. News and weather is up next. And remember, the Country Hour will be on your radio at midday. You can also get more rural news online at abc.net.au/rural. And also join the conversation on the ABC Rural Facebook page. Just search for ABC Rural. Thank you very much for your company. We'll catch you tomorrow. It's 6:30.

0: Good morning, Ellie Bradfield with ABC Southern Queensland News. An appeal has been lodged following the suspended sentencing of a Toowoomba man. Aisling Brennan reports.
1: Salah Salaman Al-Mahama pleaded guilty in the Toowoomba District Court on June 18 to two counts of indecent treatment of a child under the age of 16. The 29-year-old Iraqi refugee was sentenced to a 12-month jail term, suspended for 2 years. The court was told Al-Mahama met the 14-year-old schoolgirl over Snapchat, where the girl had asked if he could sell her a vape. After meeting up, he sexually assaulted her at a remote lookout in Toowoomba in early 2023. In a statement, Queensland's Attorney General Deb Frecklington said she had ordered the Director of Public Prosecutions to appeal the sentence, saying it was manifestly inadequate.
0: Infrastructure bosses say the clock is ticking for the Queensland government to get on with building Brisbane's Olympic venues. Laura Lavelle reports.
2: Today marks 5 years since Brisbane's successful bid to host the 2032 Olympic and Paralympic Games. Of the 17 venues to be built or upgraded for the event, only one has seen shovels in the ground. Peter Colacino is the head of the Australian Constructors Association. He said the Games have a 70-year history of budget blowouts, and bucking the trend will be a challenge due to construction labour force shortages.
3: We have seen constraints on access to labour, and that brings with it the risk of a price squeeze.
2: Deputy Premier Jared Blay has reaffirmed the government's commitment to delivering the Games on time and under budget.
0: Cherbourg elders are inviting the community to discuss the recent vandalism at the Cherbourg Cemetery at a meeting today. Six male teenagers have been charged over the alleged willful damage of grave sites earlier this month. In a social media post, community members are invited to the Cherbourg Welfare Hall at 10 a.m. to share concerns and discuss the way forward following the vandalism. Lockyer Valley ratepayers will pay on average an extra $3.21 per week on rates this financial year. Council yesterday adopted its $117.3 million budget for 2026-27 and will see a general rate rise of 4.24% this year. Mayor Tanya Milligan says waste management charge increase of 16.5% remains a pain point. She says the council has worked hard to keep the budget responsible to help residents amid growing cost of living pressures.
4: We have a budget surplus of $820,000. We have zero debt, which is fantastic. We have worked at that for several years. Practical and bit of a back to basics.
0: The Boulogne Shire Council has appointed an interim chief executive officer following the resignation of Michelle Clark last month. Tim Little has the details.
5: David Burgess will take up the interim role of CEO at Boulogne Shire on August 4. Current CEO Michelle Clark will depart her role on August 7, providing a handover period for the interim role. Mr. Burgess has more than 28 years' experience in senior management roles for regional councils, including as a former CEO of Quilpie Shire Council and Southern Downs Regional Council. In a statement, Mayor Samantha O'Toole says Council has confidence in Mr. Burgess's capacity to manage operations. Council will now begin recruiting to secure a suitable candidate for the permanent CEO role.
0: Police are appealing for information following a hit-and-run traffic crash in Kearney Springs last month. Emergency services were called after a vehicle travelling north along Ruthven Street turned left onto Spring Street before colliding with a blue Toyota Corolla hatchback just before 6 p.m. on June 9. The driver of the vehicle left the scene and no injuries were reported. Investigators are appealing to anyone who witnessed the crash or may have relevant footage to contact police. Queensland's only running mobile toy library is travelling through Western Queensland, providing toys to children in regional and remote communities. The initiative, run by Toowoomba Childcare Centre Kath Dixon, stopped in Roma yesterday before heading to Mitchell, Cunnamulla, Charleville and other Western Queensland towns throughout the rest of the week. Trish Mullins launched the toy bus last year and says it helps families with affordability but also has environmental benefits.
6: So in Australia, we import 221 million toys into Australia every year. Within 12 months, 113 million, just over half, are in our landfill.

0: It's 113 million, just over half, are in our landfill.
1: To southern Queensland's weather, partly cloudy today with the slight chance of a shower. Toowoomba, a top of 18 degrees. ABC News.
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2: 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Or go online to abc.net.au/yoursay.
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9: Good morning to you. Wonderful to have your company for a Tuesday morning. Trust you're well. Looking a little bit overcast outside at the moment. 11 degrees in Toowoomba, heading for a top of 18. St George, a lot chillier. 5 degrees at the moment out there, heading for a top of 22. 6 degrees in Miles, heading for 22. And 9 degrees in Kingaroy right now, heading for a forecast top of 19. Plenty of great conversations to be had throughout the morning. If you've just rolled out of bed, welcome to Tuesday. Pour yourself a cup of coffee or a tea or whatever it is that helps you to get into your busy day, and do stay with me. Let's find out what the weather has in store for us. Christy is at the Bureau of Meteorology in Brisbane this morning. Christy, good morning. Tell me what the weather's going to dish up for us today in the next couple of days.
10: Look, pretty settled, really. We've got a lot of sunshine through most of the inland. A little bit of cloud expected. In fact, there's a little bit of cloud there now around sort of the Granite Belt or sort of maybe the very far eastern parts of the listening area. Most of the showers at the moment are quite coastal, but we might see one or two picking up over sort of the Granite Belt or that sort of region this afternoon. Very minimal, though, I would expect, just one or two spots here and there. So, yeah, nothing significant in terms of rainfall totals. And otherwise, yeah, just lots of sunshine. Temperatures are probably mostly about a degree or so above average for this time of year. We're looking at a top of about 16 for Stanthorpe today, 18 for Toowoomba, 19 for Warwick and Kingaroy, up to 22 for Dalby, Gatton, Gundawindi and St George, and 23 for Roma today.
9: All right, and the rest of the week just a continuation of that pattern, or are we in for a change?
10: Yeah, very similar, I think. Tomorrow, there might be a little bit more fog about tomorrow morning. There's not too much around today. There's still the slight chance of a shower around the Granite Belt tomorrow, but I think that's pretty much gone by Thursday in terms of the risk of any showers. Still the risk of some fog around Thursday morning, though. We could see some colder mornings coming in from sort of Friday and into the weekend. We might start to see some frosts pushing into inland parts of the listening area. With the sort of, overnight temperatures dropping down a little bit. So tonight we're expecting overnight minimum temperatures mostly in the high single digits. But by the time we're getting towards the end of the week and the weekend, we're looking at sort of some places down into the low single digits. So, just becoming a little bit colder in the mornings, but still lots of sunshine through the daytime. And, no significant weather on the way for the rest of the week.
9: All right. Christy, that sums it up beautifully. Thank you very much for that. You have a wonderful day.
10: You too. Thanks, David.
9: Christy from the Bureau there. Latest Southern Oscillation Index values the average SOI for the last 30 days, minus 27.87. The average for the last 90 days, 19.97. And the daily contribution to the SOI calculation, minus

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1: From breaking news to the stories behind it, trust us to tell it like it is. ABC Southern Queensland. ABC Traffic.
2: A very good morning. Looking good on the majors for the early run on James Street. Very light traffic through South Toowoomba and also around Newtown and Anzac Avenue, and a light run on Toowoomba Athol Road through Harristown and Westbrook. Take a slow around the Roeburg zones and also around the school zones later this morning, 40 k's an hour. A good run through Millmerran, also through Southbrook on the Gore Highway. Generally light conditions overall, and the Warringah Highway moving well, so Oakey, take it easy around the Roeburg zones in that stretch. A good run on the bypass, the Warringah Highway through Withcott and Redwood, and New England Highway through Highfields and also through East Greenmount. But light conditions on the Warringah Highway between Brisbane and Toowoomba, the Cunningham Highway, a light run as well through Yamanto and Amberley, and also around Tregony and Cunningham's Gap. I'm Brad from ATN. I'll have another check in an hour on ABC Southern Queensland.
3: We get so many lost people on the mountains within the scenic rim. It's such a beautiful area.
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6: Brings back memories of what Highfields was.
7: Have a bunya feast up in the Bunya Mountains.
0: Let's start the day with something on the lighter side of life, perhaps. Kemi Maguire, good morning to you.
8: Good morning.
0: Is it light or is it just interesting?
8: It's really interesting. Look, I think it's light. It's amazing when these things happen. Some quadruplets have been born in Brisbane. Now, what's really significant about this, because I don't know if you know this, but with the oncoming of IVF, we get heaps of numbers of triplets and quadruplets, etc., because you put the embryo in and you hope they all work, and sometimes they all do. So
0: that's right,
8: we
0: exactly.
8: do get a lot of triplets and quadruplets in schools at the moment. But what's significant about this birth is the fact that they're all identical. So this egg has gone and,
0: wow.
8: and turned into four people.
0: How do you do that? Sorry. No, I meant how do you do that?
8: But the chances are really amazing. Now, I can't explain more. Here's reporter Mark Rigby, who's in Brisbane. He can explain a bit about what's happened.
9: This was an extremely, extremely complex delivery. And doctors say that this kind of pregnancy, where a single egg, single fertilised egg, splits into four embryos to create these four identical quadruplets, is extremely rare. It only occurs in about one in every 15 million pregnancies. With that rarity comes a very, very high risk of complications during the pregnancy. These four girls, Catherine, Emily, Alexa and Harriet, were delivered at Royal Brisbane and Women's Hospital last week at 28 weeks and 4 days gestation. We're told that there was about 20 people in the operating theatre for the birth. That included obstetricians, gynaecologists, midwives and one neonatal team for each of the four babies born. We understand that each of the babies is still in the neonatal intensive care unit at Royal Brisbane and Women's Hospital. The family themselves, they already have four children. All aged between 1 and 10. So they have effectively doubled the mouths that they need to feed. They need a new car, obviously, to be able to get around, perhaps two cars. But what we're told is they're all doing very well, extremely well even. Everyone's in very good nick. So happy days for a big, big family.
8: Yes. So apparently we have been told that these quadruplets, or rather just another baby, was unexpected as well.
0: Is
8: so,
0: that right?
8: Yeah, they weren't planning for just one more.
0: Gosh, because you tend to assume, because that was my first thought, imagine that. You think you're going in to give birth to one and then they say, but wait, there's more, three more, and particularly if it was a natural birth as opposed to a C-section. But surely they must have known in this day and age you go in and have multiple scans. But they didn't know until
8: And when we say multiple scans, so mum was going in at every 2 weeks, and the doctors say she absolutely took everything in her stride from day one.
0: Wow.
8: But this was a really incredible opportunity as well for all the obstetrics team and all the medical team at the Royal Women's Brisbane Hospital, because, not often that you get a chance to go through this type of planning and procedure and, getting it all done through a lot of medical experts that have done this a billion times already, but just to have that pressure on as well, quite amazing.
0: What an incredible thing. Yeah, it just goes to show that, I mean, not only is IVF, a miracle, giving parents a chance to have children, whereas otherwise they wouldn't, but, the chance for a miracle like that to happen is astounding, really.
8: Yes.
0: Yeah, that is brilliant. That was on the lighter side.
8: Yes. Going to need to be bus drivers, I think.
0: Yeah, I think so. Yeah, the whole family's going to be sponsored by Hino or, Volvo or some bus company, I'm sure. Kemi, thank you very much.
8: Thank you.
0: Thank you. It's 6:45, ABC, Southern Queensland.
10: From Toowoomba to Roma, from Kingaroy to Goondiwindi, this is David Iliffe
1: on ABC Southern Queensland.
0: On the way, coming up after 7:00, amongst other things, today is the birth date of, I'll tell you a little bit more about that coming up after 7:00. But for your blast from the past this morning, we're going to head into the kitchen and we're going to ask you what is being cooked from these clues, all right? Listen very carefully. What is being cooked according to these clues?
11: This is a bit like crumbing schnitzels. It gets a little bit messy. My advice is basically to try and not get too many crumbs in the chocolate icing.
0: All right. Does that give anything away for you? Might do. Might not. Depends on how creative you're getting. Give me a call if you know. 1-300-747-222. 1-300-747-222. Our blast from the past for a Tuesday morning. 8 degrees in Dalby, heading for 22.

0: Fine Young Cannibals, ABC, Southern Queensland, and She Drives Me Crazy. It's 10 to 7, David Iliffe with you. Tuesday morning, hope it's going well, mainly fine, the Bureau says. Just a small chance of one or two possible showers, mainly for the Granite Belt, and temperatures 1 or 2 degrees above average for today, which is nice because as we get towards the end of the week and into the weekend, it's going to be quite the opposite. Temperatures going to be most likely to be below average. So we love a bit of variety, don't we? 10 to 7, our blast from the past this morning. We're in the kitchen this morning, not cooking up the bacon and eggs, but cooking up something entirely different. What is being cooked in these clues?
1: This is a bit like crumbing schnitzels. It gets a little bit messy. My advice is basically to try and not get too many crumbs in the chocolate icing.
0: All right, that is the trick. Very important, that last bit. Does that ring any bells for you? Dorothy is in Toowoomba. Morning, Dorothy.
2: Good morning, David. I wonder if it's making Lamingtons, is it?
0: Making Lamingtons, you're thinking. Oh, I can tell you that you are absolutely spot on. What gave it away? Was it the crumbs in the chocolate bit?
2: Yes, it was. And were they... One story is that... Is this right? That when the Governor of Queensland came to Toowoomba, they had some stale cake and somebody made the Lamingtons here in Toowoomba for the Governor of Queensland?
0: Well, that... Look, shall I say, and at the risk... You don't want to offend too many people. Can we say that that's just one of the stories? One of the stories. It's a bit like... It's like any big, you know, conspiracy theory. I don't know. Were they made in Toowoomba or had the idea already been floated elsewhere? We're going to delve into that in a little bit more detail after 7 o'clock, but I don't think, at the risk, spoiler alert, I don't think there's any definitive answer.
2: I probably agree with you too.
0: Yes.
2: But were they supposedly... What is the historic house on the northern side of Toowoomba?
0: Ah, yes, Harlaxton House.
2: I believe that they were made and perhaps eaten.
0: Yes, well, Harlaxton House, yeah, that is one of the stories. There's another story kicking around, I think, that they were made at Gabbinbar because the governor at the time quite liked to, you know, friends in high places and, you know, all the rich all got around together. And so he would sometimes spend summers at Gabbinbar homestead. So, but that's another story going around, but we'll delve a little bit deeper. I guess we'll never know. Do you make them often or have you done?
2: I get too many crumbs in the chocolate ice.
0: You haven't gotten around that.
2: And that's quite true. They're difficult to make, I think.
0: I reckon the biggest... Because everyone thinks that they've got the perfect Lamington recipe, and I guess the recipe itself is pretty simple, but the technique... Often, if you buy one from a bakery, it hasn't soaked in the chocolate for long enough, so it's just even got a hint of chocolate. It's got to sit in there, I reckon, for a good, I don't know, 10 minutes.
2: Ah, so do you make Lamingtons?
0: Well, I have done once. They weren't the best-looking Lamingtons, and they certainly weren't low-fat, but, gee, they tasted good.
2: My word, they did. It doesn't matter how they look, does it?
0: My Lamingtons had a chocolate bath. They were in there for half an hour, I think.
2: Good gracious. Well done.
0: But not exactly economical and not good for the waistline. Dorothy, well done. Hey, hang on the line. We'll grab some details off you and we'll pop you in the drawer.
2: Thank you, David.
0: Thanks, Dorothy. Dorothy in Toowoomba there. Yes, it was indeed Lamington. Today is National Lamington Day. A lot of contention, as I mentioned, to where the Lamington's origins are, whether it be Brisbane. There's even another story that that the idea came to pass in Cloncurry, Ipswich, or even here in southern Queensland, here in Toowoomba. Lord and Lady Lamington regularly escape the humidity of Brisbane for the cooler climes of Toowoomba, as you would, where they leased the Grand Harlaxton House between late 1900 and early 1901. And according to local legend, Lord Lamington was partial to small round cakes with whipped cream known as snowballs, and he requested some snowballs for afternoon guests. And the cook on duty, commonly identified as Harlaxton House temporary chef Fanny Young, was horrified. Horrified she was to find that none of the equipment and ingredients she needed were present in the kitchen. She was heard to holler, "I cannot work like this," according to Toowoomba Regional Council. She immediately started improvising. Like any good chef does, she improvised by making a big plain cake, which she cut into oblongs, icing the tops and sides with chocolate and sprinkling them with coconut. Whatever the truth, Toowoomba can lay claim, whether we've made the first Lamington or not, hard to know. It's the stuff of arguments and probably will be forevermore, but we certainly can lay claim, because we have photographic proof, to the largest Lamington in history, as certified by the Guinness Book of Records. So there you go. We know that much. Got to be happy with that. David Iliffe with you on ABC Southern Queensland.
3: Along with the pineapple donut, vanilla slice and chocolate crackle, the Lamington is one of Australia's most exquisite culinary delights. The origins of the lowly Lamington are fairly obscure, but certainly it has some devoted admirers. Our Prime Minister Gough Whitlam admits to being a secret Lamington lover, and of course Dame Edna Everidge scoffs them on the sly. But why is the Lamington so popular?
4: No, I don't know why people like Lamingtons. My children hate them, actually.
3: Do you enjoy them yourself?
4: Yes, I love them. My husband loves them.
3: What is it about a Lamington that gives you pleasure?
4: I think it's just the chocolate flavour that everyone likes. They're always, and they stay fresh, much fresher than normal cakes.
5: But I know my children take them in the lunch, you know, for lunch, they always like them.
3: How does it actually feel when you plunge your fingers into that sticky goo?
4: Like as if you're back in childhood, playing in the mud.
0: Yes, one of life's great pleasures, making Lamingtons. But you've got to let them soak for a little bit. That's what you've got to do. No one has the time these days to make a good Lamington. Anyway, 4 to 7, David Iliffe with you. ABC News on the way at 7 o'clock. Good to have your company this morning. This is Alicia Bridges.
6: Action!

0: Yeah, Alicia Bridges for your Tuesday morning, ABC Southern Queensland. I love the nightlife. It's news time.
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0: In this bulletin, a maritime blockade on Saudi Arabia threatens to put more pressure on global energy markets. The Premier to be scrutinised as public estimates, budget estimates hearings get underway at State Parliament. And infrastructure bosses urge the Queensland Government to get on with building Brisbane's Olympic venues. ABC News. Good morning, I'm Maria Hatzakis. The Iranian-backed Houthis have pledged to disrupt Saudi Arabia's shipping through another busy trading route, threatening global energy supplies. His Middle East correspondent, Matthew Doran.
1: The Houthis have announced a blockade on Saudi Arabia, the country it's been in conflict with for more than a decade. The tensions between the two sides have flared in the last week, and it's fueling more chaos in the Middle East because any blockade will likely target Saudi oil shipments through the Red Sea, and the kingdom has been dispatching millions of barrels through that waterway after Iran shut down the Strait of Hormuz early on in its war with the United States. Iran had threatened global energy supplies in recent weeks as its war with the United States escalated again, and the move by the Houthis could do just that. Matthew Doran, ABC News, Jerusalem.
0: The Queensland Premier will face scrutiny this morning as budget estimates hearings get underway at State Parliament. Kira Jones reports.
2: Estimates hearings are held every year and allow politicians the chance to examine the most recent state budget, as well as government performance and effectiveness. The process helps hold ministers and high-ranking public servants to account. This morning, Premier David Crisafulli will face questions about his government from opposition leader Stephen Miles and crossbench MPs during his session. Treasurer David Janetsky, who is also the Minister for Energy and Home Ownership, will appear this afternoon. The hearings will run for 2 weeks.
0: Infrastructure bosses say the clock is ticking for the Queensland Government to get on with building Brisbane's Olympic venues. This report from Laura Lavelle.
3: Today marks 5 years since Brisbane's successful bid to host the 2032 Olympic and Paralympic Games. Of the 17 venues to be built or upgraded for the event, only one has seen shovels in the ground. Peter Colacino is the head of the Australian Constructors Association. He said the Games have a 70-year history of budget blowouts, and bucking the trend will be a challenge due to construction labour force shortages.
4: We have seen constraints on access to labour, and that brings with it the risk of a price squeeze.
3: Deputy Premier Jared Blay has reaffirmed the government's commitment to delivering the Games on time and under budget.
0: 6 people have been charged in a crackdown on drug trafficking on Brisbane's north side. Details from Emma Johnson.
5: Police have raided properties across Bald Hills, Zillmere, Carina and Stafford Heights over the past 4 weeks. They've charged 5 men and a woman with a range of drug-related offences. They include a 32-year-old man charged after officers seized methamphetamine, LSD and other controlled substances at an address on Waratah Avenue in Carina. He's facing 73 charges, including 60 counts of supplying dangerous drugs, and is expected to reappear in the Brisbane Magistrates Court next month. The other 5 alleged offenders are also set to face court in the coming weeks. Police don't believe the alleged drug trafficking offences are connected.
0: The community of a Melbourne synagogue destroyed in a firebombing will today give evidence at the Royal Commission on Anti-Semitism and Social Cohesion. Georgia Linton-Williams reports.
6: In December 2024, worshippers fled the Adas Israel Synagogue in Melbourne's inner southeast after it was set alight in an arson attack. Today, a member of the synagogue community will appear at the Royal Commission on Anti-Semitism and Social Cohesion as the inquiry examines security arrangements for Jewish communities. Yesterday, the Commission heard evidence about how security measures can have a significant financial and emotional toll on Jewish people, despite providing much-needed protection.
0: The UK's new Prime Minister has sacked several members of his predecessor's cabinet as part of a major front bench reshuffle. Elias Kluwer has the story.
7: The UK has a new Prime Minister, Andy Burnham, and within minutes of taking up residence at 10 Downing Street, he sacked several members of his predecessor, Sir Keir Starmer's, cabinet. As part of Mr. Burnham's reshuffle, John Healey, whose resignation as Defence Secretary last month proved to be a major blow for Sir Keir's leadership, has been promoted to Chancellor, the government's most senior finance minister. Mr. Burnham has also been busy speaking to foreign leaders, holding calls with US President Donald Trump and Ukraine's President Vladimir Zelensky. Elias Kluwer, ABC News, London.
0: Influencer brothers Andrew and Tristan Tate have appeared in a US court where UK prosecutors say they've brought further sex trafficking and rape charges against them. His North America correspondent, Cayman Gok.
8: Britain's Crown Prosecution has brought an additional 38 new charges against the controversial brothers, including rape and sex trafficking offences. The dual British-US citizens have millions of followers and are known to flaunt their luxurious lifestyle as well as spread misogynistic and racist content online. Both were taken into custody in Miami and faced an initial hearing today as UK prosecutors seek to have them extradited to Britain. The US Secretary of State Marco Rubio will make the final decision if the two were to be extradited. The Tate brothers have denied any wrongdoing. Cayman Gok, ABC News.
0: A Gold Coast councillor says the Queensland government has sidelined the community by approving Dreamworld's $200 million expansion. Dominic Cansdale has details.
9: The theme park's 2023 master plan includes a new hotel and residential towers, but the proposal divided Gold Coast councillors over concerns about koala habitat clearing and worsening traffic congestion. The state government called in the project last year, removing the final decision from council. It yesterday approved the expansion, but local councillor Donna Gates says the move bypassed proper community consultation.
10: It's out of my hands and it's out of the community hands.
9: Dreamworld says it wants to build the hotel before the 2032 Olympics.
0: Now with sport, here's Jared Coutts.
11: Spain's World Cup winning men's soccer team has returned home with an open-top bus parade through central Madrid. The 26-man squad has been greeted by the country's royals and have met with Prime Minister Pedro Sanchez. Hundreds of thousands of fans have turned out along Madrid's historic avenues and the main square. Olympic swimming champion Cam McAvoy is determined to improve on his own 50 metres freestyle world record at the Commonwealth Games in Glasgow. The games start later this week and McAvoy will be the favourite to claim gold in his event. The 32-year-old swam 20.88 seconds at the China Open earlier this year, breaking the record set in 2009. He's told ABC Sport it was never the plan.
12: It was something that was not on the horizon, which means that coming back from China, I had to spend a bit of time to, I guess, decompress, recalibrate, find a new leveling zone, so to speak. But you've also got to think, this season is nested within a four-year plan.
11: And the Adelaide Crows have failed in their bid to challenge Darcy Fogarty's three-match ban at the AFL Tribunal for striking Sydney's Harry Cunningham.
0: In finance, the Australian share market's expected to open around 37 points lower after a weaker start to the week on Wall Street. The Dow Jones is down about 0.5%. The S&P 500 has lost 0.2%. The NASDAQ is marginally lower. Brent crude is another 1% higher at $89 a barrel. Gold is slightly lower at $4,009 an ounce. And the Australian dollar's buying around 70 US cents. Recapping the top stories in this bulletin, the Iranian-backed Houthis have pledged to disrupt Saudi Arabia's shipping through another busy trading route, threatening global energy supplies. The Queensland Premier, David Crisafulli, will face scrutiny this morning as budget estimates hearings get underway at State Parliament. The UK's new Prime Minister has sacked several members of his predecessor's cabinet as part of a major front-bench reshuffle. And infrastructure bosses say the clock is ticking for the state government to get on with building venues for Brisbane's 2032 Olympics. To the weather for Queensland, isolated showers in eastern districts scattered about the Whitsundays and the north tropical coast. Partly cloudy in the state's far west, mostly sunny elsewhere. Cairns and Rockhampton, a top of 26 degrees. Townsville, 27. Mackay, 23. Bundaberg, 24. Mount Isa, 28. In the state's southeast, a partly cloudy day with showers. Brisbane, Logan, the Gold and Sunshine Coast, heading for a top today of 22 degrees. Ipswich, 23. Toowoomba, 18. Looking ahead for the southeast, a medium chance of showers tomorrow, partly cloudy on Thursday and Friday, with daytime temperatures reaching the low to mid-20s. 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
15: Good morning to you. 10 past 7, looking a little bit cloudy for a Tuesday morning, but the forecast is for only maybe one or two possible showers, and that's more likely to be down closer to the border, potentially around the Granite Belt. And temperatures actually 1 or 2 degrees above average. So 10 degrees in Toowoomba at the moment, heading for 18. If you're in Dalby, 9 degrees. Top of 22 down on the border, Gundawindi, chilly, 6 degrees. 6 degrees in Miles as well, and both those towns heading for a top of 22. If you have a partner with dementia, a new study is focused more on you. We'll have a closer look at that coming up in the next half an hour. And also, Queensland's only running mobile toy library is travelling through Western Queensland. You might have heard this in the local news earlier. It's providing toys to kids in regional and remote communities, doing an amazing job. The initiative run by the Kath Dixon Childcare Centre, based in Toowoomba, stopped in Roma yesterday before heading to Mitchell and then on to Cunnamulla, Yulo, Thargaminda, Quilpe, Cooladdy and Charleville throughout the rest of the week. Puts in a lot of miles, the Mobile Toy Library. You'll hear more details on the way a little bit later on this morning. Particularly good to tune in if you're a new parent. The Mobile Toy Library, if you live in some of our remote corners, can be an absolute godsend. So that story coming up a little bit later on. Also, Bayer Square, their chocolate. They're sometimes a bit dry. You could sometimes enjoy them with cream. Today is National Lamington Day. And although we know they have their origins certainly this side of the border, where exactly do they come from? We'll open up that little chestnut a little bit later on. And I'll also introduce you to a group of kids who are headed to the US to do something. And I guess you'd call it a sport, definitely a sport. But a sport that many adults would not even be game to try. That story coming up a little bit later on as well. Hey, did you catch 7:30 with Sarah Ferguson last night? If you didn't catch the whole show, there's no doubt you would have caught this little snippet. It's running hot on social media at the moment. This is what happens when an interview literally becomes a dog's breakfast, or shall we say, goes to the dogs.
16: You're defending your leader, but are you really comfortable with where she is taking you?
17: I think... Sit down! Sorry, it's a dog.
15: Yes, Barnaby Joyce on 7:30 last night, but all's well that ends well.
16: All right, well, on that point, we'll say thank you very much indeed for joining us, Barnaby Joyce. The dog was no problem. Thank you.
17: It was to me.
15: Barnaby Joyce speaking with Sarah Ferguson last night. Live television. What do they say? Never work with kids or animals. What's something that your pets have interrupted or completely ruined? Because they're not known for their tact or their diplomacy. They're not known for reading the room. Dogs, any pets, really. Has this happened to you? Probably not a live television cross, but something maybe just as important. Some might say, or your story might prove that it was more important than that. What is something that your pets have interrupted or ruined? I know sometimes I end up having to record interviews at home for whatever reason. And even though I sock myself away in the bedroom and to set up the recording gear, our littlest dog usually finds that time that he wants to come into the room with me, and you'll hear this very faint bark in the back of the interview. But it's organic. That's what I say. What's yours? 1-300-747-222. What's something that your pets have interrupted or just completely ruined? You can laugh about it now, but at the time you wanted to do your best, Barnaby Joyce.
18: 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Or you can text 0487 993.

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0: Moving on, if spouses of people with dementia have a higher risk of developing the condition, but the level of risk can vary depending on income and even depending on how many children the couple has. This is according to a new study, the results of which have just been released. Reporter Julia Andre has the details.
2: Well, this study, which involved about a million people in Taiwan, found that there were three overlapping factors that led to people with spouses that have dementia having a higher risk of developing that condition. The first one is this phenomenon called associative mating, and that's the likelihood that we tend to couple up with people who are from similar education levels and socioeconomic backgrounds as ourselves. The second is that partners usually share similar lifestyles, so similar diet and exercise and even oral hygiene patterns. And the third is that being a caregiver of someone with dementia leads to high levels of stress, social isolation and sleep loss, which are all factors which can lead to developing dementia. Interestingly, in this study, if you're a female spouse, you're more likely than a male spouse of someone that has dementia of developing the condition. And with dementia now being the leading cause of death in Australia, there are close to 500,000 Australians who currently have the disease. This is something that's really interesting for all of us. Luckily, 45% of cases worldwide are attributed to factors which can be mitigated, such as smoking, sleep loss, diet and social isolation.
0: Yeah, reporter Julia Andre reporting on that study. Researchers say that couples' lifestyles need to be studied more closely so that they can understand things like diet and exercise and social engagement. But it's a very interesting story. There's a full write-up on our website, abc.net.au, if you would like to read more. 17 after 7.
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0: ABC Southern Queensland, David Iliffe with you. National Lamington Day today. But where did they really come from? We'll delve a little bit deeper, see if we can uncover the real answer. That's up next.

0: ABC Southern Queensland Front Day and Ordinary Angels at 20 past 7. St George, 5 degrees at the moment, heading for 22. Kingaroy, 9 degrees, top of 19. Love to hear from you this morning. What is something that your pets have interrupted or ruined? A la Barnaby Joyce on 7:30 last night while he was being interviewed by host Sarah Ferguson. Damn dog just kept interrupting.
1: Sit down!
0: Yes.
1: Sorry. It's a dog.
0: It is. Nothing worse. Well, do you have a story that compares? Give me a call, 1-300-747-222. 1-300-747-222.
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0: Well, they're square, they're chocolate, they're sometimes a little bit dry, so gee, you just have to do it. You've got to add a little bit of cream to go with it. You don't have to. You have to. Today is National Lamington Day, and although Queensland lays claim to the origins of this famous cake, the question is whereabouts in Queensland, and that is a little bit more vague, really. When it comes to answers, where did they actually originate from? What is the definitive answer? Well, Caitlin Sorey is the host of the Cake podcast, and she's followed the Lamington crumbs.
4: Who knew a piece of cake could be so contentious? But everyone's laid claim to the Lamington. It is very contested history. There's literally books being written about it. It's quite crazy. Toowoomba's got their name in the ring. Ipswich has laid claim. Brisbane haven't talked about it as much, but they're definitely in the running. Cloncurry even has laid claim. New Zealand. This was a 2014 elaborate April Fool's Day hoax, which of course we took the bait on. But there was this picture that they said was, oh, look, this is the reason why we know the Lamington was invented in New Zealand, this fake artwork with a picture of Lamington. So they were calling Wellingtons. But it was just an elaborate Fool's Day hoax that got people hot under the collar. There was like a stale sponge cake at a big fancy do, and then the maid was nervous and dropped the sponge cake into some chocolate and then went, oh, I'll just put some coconut on it, and voila, you have the Lamington. But it's not that straightforward, unfortunately. My understanding is that because Lord and Lady Lamington had a summer house in Toowoomba, that there was this legend that they had served these like creations called snowballs for some afternoon guests, and the cook on duty kind of had to improvise, and she made these Lamingtons, and so that's the story behind the Lamingtons. But you know, the first recipe for the Lamington actually was published on the 17th of December in 1900 in A Queensland Country Life. It kind of actually puts a date on it, which means you can rule some of these other questions out. So Lord and Lady Lamington were in Toowoomba in 1900 and early 1901. So that is a possibility, but there's another possibility that's possibly much stronger. So there was a cooking school in Brisbane called the Brisbane Technical College. And so back in the day, we didn't actually have home ec class. And so you had all of these, Europeans coming out to Australia who were often getting sent out to stations and they couldn't cook. They'd had people cooking for them before, and then they were being sent out to kind of remote and regional areas and they had to cook for themselves. And so this lady, Amy Shower, started the Brisbane Technical College to teach women how to cook. And it became the basis for our home ec system. And she was one of the most influential cooks in the state. She had a book called The Shower, Australian Cookery Book, and it was a bit of a Bible for cooks in Queensland. And it translated a lot of that old English cooking into, you know, stuff that worked in Australian climates and was, you know, kind of working for what we were doing. So she ran this cooking school, and Lady Lamington came to visit the cooking school, and she was a judge at one of their final day exams. And so the thinking is that Amy Shower might have invented this as a thing to teach the students and named it in honour of Lady Lamington. So it actually had nothing to do with Lord Lamington. It was his wife. That is the possible origin, but I'm really basing it off the work of Emeritus Professor Maurice French, who wrote this book called The Lamington Enigma, A Survey of the Evidence, and he literally went through it piece by piece. So if you really want to go down the Lamington rabbit hole and understand this story, I would highly recommend that book. He's a Toowoomba local, so you should definitely check it out.
0: Yeah, he is. Maurice French is renowned as the Lamington guru. So, but I must admit, I wasn't aware of the Amy Schauer connection. That sort of tends to muddy the waters just a little bit, doesn't it? But Toowoomba at least has the original location in the Guinness Book of Records, apparently. So there you go. Fancy that. Calls coming in on the text this morning, 0487 993 222. We've been talking about those moments when pets have just got in the way, interrupted at the worst possible time, a la Barnaby Joyce on 7:30 last night.
1: Sit down! Sorry, it's a dog.
0: Or the cat. Or the budgie. What's your story? Christine from Mitchell says, hello, David. Years ago, we were attending an Easter service on a neighbouring property, and we got to the part when Mary was so upset to find Jesus' tomb empty, and right on cue, the pet donkey brayed. Such perfect timing. Cheers, Christine from Mitchell. Christine, thank you very much for that. The donkey knew. If you've got a story to share, text me or give me a call, 1-300-747-222. Our triple treat this morning, though, comes from June from Oakey, who's chosen Daniel O'Donnell, the Irish song master. June, good morning. Tell me, why Daniel O'Donnell?
5: Well, he's a very nice young... Well, he's not that young anymore, but he's a very nice man. I love the songs that he sings. I just really appreciate that he sings some of the loveliest songs. And, you know, every word he says, and I just enjoy his music.
0: He tours the country quite often. Have you been to one of his shows?
5: Yes, some years ago now. But I've got some DVDs of his, so I watch them fairly regular ones.
0: Yeah. And was it hard to narrow it down to just three tracks from Daniel O'Donnell that you wanted to nominate?
5: Very difficult. I like so many of his.
0: Tell me about the three songs you've chosen.
5: Well, there's three that I like very much, especially that second one,
0: Are You
5: Raise Me Up. I think it's... we're raising up to the Lord.
0: There's a biblical or religious element to it.
5: Well,
0: about.
5: My view of it is, it's just lovely words to me. And the last one was a favourite of my sister's. And she's gone now, but she used to like singing that one to her husband.
0: I love you because...
5: Yes. Have you ever seen his show of his? He just about dances himself the whole time. And that one about the first one.
0: I just want to dance with you.
5: Yes.
0: Yep.
5: He jazzes around when he's singing that. And he's just, I think, a lovely performer. I enjoy every minute of what he sings. I'm an old lady. I'm 89.
0: Yep.
5: And, you know, that's the sort of music I like.
0: Yep. Well, look, happy to be able to... We'll end up playing at least one of these for you, so we'll see which one gets the most votes and go from there.
5: Any one of those are lovely to me, and I would like to hear them all. But
0: June, always lovely to chat to someone who's a devoted fan of one particular artist.
5: Because yeah. To me, the modern music, you know, I shouldn't condemn. I'm not, but it's just not my style.
0: Each to their own. June's triple treat this morning. Daniel O'Donnell, these are the songs.
6: I want to dance with you.
0: That one or this one?
6: You raise me up so I can stand on mountains.
0: Or this one?
6: I love you because you understand.
0: Yeah, Daniel O'Donnell, a regular visitor to these shores. Which one would you like me to play in full after 8:30? You can text 0487 993 222. It's news time, 7:30.
7: Good morning, Ellie Bradfield with ABC Southern Queensland News. An appeal has been lodged following the suspended sentencing of a Toowoomba man. Aisling Brennan reports.
8: Salaman Al-Mahama pleaded guilty in the Toowoomba District Court on June 18 to two counts of indecent treatment of a child under the age of 16. The 29-year-old Iraqi refugee was sentenced to a 12-month jail term, suspended for 2 years. The court was told Al-Mahama met the 14-year-old schoolgirl over Snapchat, where the girl had asked if he could sell her a vape. After meeting up, he sexually assaulted her at a remote lookout in Toowoomba in early 2023. In a statement, Queensland's Attorney General Deb Frecklington said she had ordered the Director of Public Prosecutions to appeal the sentence, saying it was manifestly inadequate.
7: Today marks 5 years since Brisbane was announced as host city for the 2032 Olympics. It coincides with a fresh warning from construction leaders about a critical worker shortage jeopardising the big build, as Laura Lavelle reports.
9: Right now, only one of the 17 venues to be built or upgraded is an active worksite. Earlier this year, Construction Skills Queensland flagged an average deficit of more than 19,000 workers per year. CEO of the Australian Constructors Association, Peter Colicino, says those shortfalls could bring the risk of a price squeeze and the government doesn't have a second to waste.
10: So while it might seem like 6 years is a long time, it perhaps is just the right amount of time if we get on with delivering these projects.
9: Deputy Premier Jared Blay insists the government will meet its strict development deadlines without overspending.
7: Cherbourg elders are inviting the community to discuss the recent vandalism at the Cherbourg Cemetery at a meeting today. Six male teenagers were charged over the alleged willful damage of the grave sites earlier this month. In a social media post, community members are invited to the Cherbourg Welfare Hall at 10 a.m. to share concerns and discuss the way forward following the vandalism. Lockyer Valley ratepayers will pay, on average, an extra $3.21 per week on rates this financial year. Council yesterday adopted its $117.3 million budget for 2026-27 and will see a general rate rise of 4.24% this year. Mayor Tanya Milligan says the waste management charge increase of 16.5% remains a pain point. She says Council has worked hard to keep budget responsible to help residents amid growing cost of living pressures.
11: We have a budget surplus of $820,000. We have zero debt, which is fantastic. We have worked at that for several years, practical and a bit of a back to basics.
7: But the Boulogne Shire Council has appointed an interim chief executive officer following the resignation of Michelle Clark last month. Tim Little has the details.
12: David Burgess will take up the interim role of CEO at Boulogne Shire on August 4. Current CEO Michelle Clark will depart her role on August 7, providing a handover period for the interim role. Mr Burgess has more than 28 years' experience in senior management roles for regional councils, including as a former CEO of Quilpie Shire Council and Southern Downs Regional Council. In a statement, Mayor Samantha O'Toole says Council has confidence in Mr Burgess's capacity to manage operations. Council will now begin recruiting to secure a suitable candidate for the permanent CEO role.
7: Police are appealing for information following a hit-and-run traffic crash in Carney Spring last month. Emergency services were called after a vehicle travelling north along Ruthven Street turned left onto Spring Street before colliding with a blue Toyota Corolla hatchback just before 6 p.m. on June 9. The driver of the vehicle left the scene and no injuries were reported. Investigators are appealing to anyone who witnessed the crash or may have relevant footage to contact police. Queensland's only running mobile toy library is travelling through Western Queensland, providing toys to children in regional and remote communities. The initiative, run by Toowoomba Childcare Centre Kath Dixon, stopped in Romer yesterday before heading to Mitchell, Cunnamulla, Charleville and other Western Queensland towns throughout the rest of the week. Trish Mullins launched the toy bus last year and says it helps families with affordability but also has environmental benefits.
13: So in Australia we import 221 million toys into Australia every year. Within 12 months, 113 million, just over half, are in our landfill.
7: To Southern Queensland's weather, partly cloudy today with the

0: Weather partly cloudy today with the slight chance of a shower. Sunny and no rain for the Maranoa and Warrego though. Toowoomba a top of 18 degrees, Roma and Cunnamulla 23, Gatton, Dolby, St George and Gundawindi headed for 22, and Stanthorpe today a top of 16 degrees. ABC News.
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3: Good morning, 25 to 8. Trust you're well for a Tuesday morning. A little bit overcast, but temperatures actually slightly above average. On the text this morning, 0487 993 222, getting some responses from, well, actually a couple of things. Our triple treat, which I'll go through in a moment, but also asking you the question this morning about pet interruptions. What's something that your pets have interrupted or just caused you a little bit of embarrassment about? Similar to what happened to Barnaby Joyce on 7:30 last night with Sarah Ferguson.
4: Sit down! Sorry, it's a dog.
3: Yeah, he wasn't talking to Sarah. But what's happened to you? Have your pets interrupted? Probably not a live cross on television. 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I don't know. Pets have no tact. They have no filter. They have no sense of diplomacy. What's happened with your pets where they've just not really read the room or the moment and interrupted or ruined what should have been something really special? You can laugh about it now. Give me a call, 1-300-747-222, 1-300-747-222, or you can text 0487-993-222. Also, our triple treat this morning, as chosen by June from Oakey, the Irish songmaster himself, Daniel O'Donnell. Three of the best from him. Which one do you want to hear?

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3: Hi, Melissa Clark here. The seventh new Prime Minister in a decade for the UK. Andy Burnham begins and appoints former Defence Secretary John Healey as Chancellor. More pressure on oil prices as the Iranian-backed Houthi rebels announce a maritime blockade of Saudi Arabia. And China's big bet pays off. How Middle East chaos has helped it take a stranglehold on the market for electric vehicles.
4: The smart device on wheels. Turning the car into a moving living space with digital connectivity features. That's the transformative innovation coming from China.
3: I hope you'll join me for those stories coming up soon on AM.
0: Also on the way, a group of kids are about to jump on a plane and head to the US to do something, a sport that many adults would be too scared to try. What are we talking about? I'll tell you more coming up between now and 8 o'clock.
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6: We'll take a slow round of school zones at 40 k's an hour. A good run on James Street this morning. Underspeeded times around Hume Street, Russell Street and West Street through South Toowoomba, and underspeed around Anzac Avenue at Newtown. A good run on Toowoomba Road through Harristown and Westbrook. Very light conditions on the bypass through Wellcamp, also through Mount Kynoch and Ballard. New England Highway moving well through Crows Nest. No problems around Highfields, Blue Mountain Heights, Hodgson Vale and East Greenmount. And the Warriga Highway all moving well through Oakey around the roadwork zones. And a good run on the Gore Highway through Brookstead, Pampas, Yarran Lee, and also through Mel Merrin. No problems on the Warriga Highway through the range, and also between Brisbane and Toowoomba. Cunningham Highway looking good around Cunningham's Gap, but it is slow though between Yamanto and Ambley for westbounders. About from 8:10, more traffic to start.

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1: Brad, thank you. 22.8, Dolby, 9 degrees, heading for 22 today. Down in the Lockyer Valley, the warmest of anywhere. It's often the case. 15 degrees in Gatton at the moment, heading for a top of 22.
2: The optimism we saw,
3: the market should have a steady
2: volumes, which were expected, were.
1: Finance Dan Marks from DP Wealth Advisory. Morning, Dan.
4: How are you today, David?
1: Mate, I'm going well. Having a look at big tech, which seems to be dominating markets at the moment.
4: Yeah, it's sparking fresh volatility across global tech stocks, David. Is Moonshot AI has come out with a new Chemi K3 model. So in competition for Anthotics.
1: What was it called again?
4: Chemi, not Chemi.
1: Oh, she got very excited.
4: Yes.
1: She said that. She thought she was getting glory where glory was due. But it's actually
4: very
1: Chemi.
4: Very close. Fair enough.
1: And tell me more about this thing.
4: It sent me down a bit of a rabbit hole this morning, David. So you put in there and it talks about parameters and ask it what a parameter is, and that's the sort of what it uses to learn in the background. That's got 2.8 trillion parameters, where Claude has 2 to 10 trillion, they reckon. No one knows. ChatGPT's 5.6. No one knows what sort of parameters it's got. But where the difference is, under the model that you purchase, the Chemi 3 will actually let you download those parameters and actually customise specific searches that you want to do. I guess if you wanted to do your tax, you could download the parameters around the Australian tax law.
1: Makes sense. So basically you can customise it for whatever you need.
4: Yeah. Yep.
1: It sounds like ChatGPT is coming up wanting in this whole equation. It's got the parameter envy.
4: Well, it might well have parameter envy. Yes. I use Copilot, David. That's under the Microsoft, your subscription there. So
1: it's actually it's free.
4: You pay for your subscription.
1: Well,
4: so.
1: True. True, yes.
4: So hopefully what I do in there is ring fence, but who knows, you know, and that's the trouble with AI, isn't it? If you don't know, and the free services, it's just going back into the world's internet, isn't it? So anybody can sort of find out where you've been searching, I guess.
1: It's true, I guess, but, you know, I don't know, dare I say it, if you worry about that, then the horse is probably already bolted, really, hasn't it?
4: Of course, it's bolted a long time ago.
1: Yes, that's right. Shut the gate if you like, but it's all for naught. That's right.
4: Yeah, sort of. It caused some of the downside in the tech market. Not so much overnight, though, David. Pretty risk off, I think, or risk on last night. But a flat market. The Dow down 307 points. S&P 500 only down 14, and the Nasdaq down 12 points at 25,508. The DAX, the best performer in Europe, up 15 points at 24,846. Gold down $6.60 US a troy ounce, 4,012.20. Silver up 36 cents US a troy ounce, so at 56.69, and oil up 63 cents a barrel at 83.12. Exchange rates on Australia dollar buying 69.9 US cents, 61.3 euro cents, 52.1 Great British pence, and our futures index down 36 points, David, so looking at a lower start today.
1: Fair enough. Dan, very much appreciate it. We'll talk to you same time tomorrow morning.
4: Thanks, David.
1: Thanks, Dan. Dan Marks from DP Wealth Advisory. It's 7:45. We're asking the question this morning about when your pets or animals have embarrassed you, a bit like Barnaby Joyce last night on 7:30.
5: Sorry, it's a dog.
1: Annoying when that happens. Kat is on the mobile this morning. Morning, Kat.
6: Good morning.
1: You've got one better than Barnaby.
6: Oh, I don't know. Yeah, I just cracked up telling it to Cammy. I hope I can say it again.
1: What, without cracking up?
6: Yeah, exactly, yeah. It's when I was a young girl, I rode my horse down to the local takeaway. It's got a little window, a takeaway window that you can line up at. Anyway, I rode down. tied the horse. It was behind a hedge and you couldn't see it, and I'm waiting at the window, and this young lad turns up. And of course, when you're young, your heart goes and you get all self-conscious and coy. And I was talking away to him, and meanwhile the horse behind the hedge moved and you could hear its hooves on the gravel crunching. And he very suavely goes, "Oh, hark, I hear a horse." And just when he said it exactly then, the horse just farted this huge trumpet. Absolutely shattered the air, and I died a thousand deaths. I was absolutely mortified. Oh, I don't think I ever got over it.
1: nor did the lad, I'm sure.
6: I think I just grabbed my hamburger and ran.
1: Oh, dear. Maybe, have you ever thought, I don't know how this panned out, Kat, but maybe the horse was an impeccable judge of character.
6: Possibly. I should have kept that horse longer.
1: Yeah, yes, that's right.
6: I would have been very lonely.
1: Yes, probably, but yeah, he would have certainly run the ruler over each of your possible suitors, yeah. I'm sure. This one,
6: oh,
1: no.
6: Yeah.
1: Kat, that is a lovely story. Thank you so much.
6: Thanks,
1: Mama. Dear. Yes, that trumps Barnaby, I think, definitely. If you have a story you'd like to share about when your pet or when animals have upstaged and embarrassed you, not used their diplomacy, give us a call, or you can text 1300 747 222 or text 0487 993 222.

0: The Hooters, back to the 80s, and all you zombies, 10 to 8, Gundawindi, 7 degrees at the moment, heading for 22. Stanthorpe 8, top of 16 today, pretty chilly down there. Toowoomba, not much better, 11 degrees at the moment, heading for 18 on the text. And I think it's from one of our journalists. We're all laughing out here. Great horse story the cat just shared. If you missed it, might replay it later on. 0487 993 222. If you've got a story about when your pets have embarrassed you, whether it be the dog, the horse, the budgie, the goldfish. I'm not sure how, but I don't know. Got to be creative. Let me know if you'd like to call in 1-300-747-222 or 0487-993-222 on the text. Our triple treat this morning, June from Oakey, and Daniel O'Donnell is the triple treat artist of this morning. These are the three songs in play.
1: I want to dance with you, twirl you all around the floor. That's what they invent.
0: Daniel O'Donnell, do you want to hear I Just Want to Dance With You or this one?
1: You raise me up so I can stand on mountains.
0: Yeah, Daniel O'Donnell, You Raise Me Up or this one?
1: I love you because you understand it.
0: Which one? Mavis from Warwick has texted in, 0487 993 222. Mavis says, I also love listening to Daniel O'Donnell and often listen to his CD in the car as I'm driving. My choice this morning is I Just Want to Dance With You. It's nice and happy for this time of the day. Mavis, thank you. Morning, David. Dawn Peterson, King Roy. Could you please play Raise Me Up? Thanks, David. Dawn, thank you for that. Sonia in Toowoomba agrees. And Yvonne and Peter having their 64th anniversary today. Congratulations. That is an outstanding achievement. Have a wonderful day celebration, Yvonne and Peter. 64th, they want to hear I Love You Because. So at the moment, though, You Raise Me Up is dominating, 65% of the votes. I Love You Because, 10%. And I Just Want to Dance With You, 25%. So plenty of time still left to vote. 0487 993 222.
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3: with David Iliffe.
0: Well, bull riding is not a sport for the faint-hearted. There's bruises, there's broken bones, there's actually mustering up the courage to actually sit on the bull. Just sit on it. Then once you've reached your 8 seconds, there's the jumping off and running for your life. For many ringers to pro athletes in our part of the world, there's very few who do it well, let alone those of you who are kids. But I want you to meet one budding star of the rodeo ring who has his sights set on the US. The name goes Jake Washband, along with a group of other junior athletes from Toowoomba, Cherbourg, the southeast, and up in the northwest, have all been selected to represent Australia at the Youth Bull Riders World Finals 2026 in Texas, USA. They leave on Thursday. 14-year-old Jake and his mum, Kerry Johnston, spoke with Kimmy McGuire and told her how Jake first got interested in the sport.
4: I see my brother do it at the hometown rodeo.
5: Okay, so how old is he?
6: 22 now.
4: 22. There's under 12 mini bulls, that's what I started in. And now I'm in under 15s in my second year.
5: And does that work quite similar to adults, or do you get smaller bulls? How does that work, Jake?
4: You get in under 12s, they're pretty small. You ride for 6 seconds. And when you move up to under 15s, they get a little bit bigger. Then you move to 8 seconds in under 15s. Just having fun on it.
5: So do you still get a bit nervous when you sit on the ball?
4: Not really.
5: Oh, so that fear is gone. Have you had any injuries already?
4: Got hurt a few times, walking away with a bruise.
5: How did you get selected for the States? Can you explain how that worked?
4: Just winning a lot of rodeos and riding heaps, getting into finals.
6: Natural Radio Association.
5: Okay, and what do you see your future like in bull riding? Do you want to go pro or?

0: Yeah, I want to make it into the NFL in Las Vegas.
1: Las Vegas seems to be where, the heart of USA bull riding's going. I mean, we've just had come off Cowboy Christmas only 6 months ago, so it seems to be the place to be. In amongst your friends, Jake, is it common for people your age to ride bull?
0: Yeah, every weekend. It's all different, like around 15 kids each rodeo.
2: That's in each age group, by the way. He's not talking, yeah. There's a lot of riders.
1: 15 for, yeah, just the under 15s.
2: Yeah, it's a big thing here in Queensland, and we do go as far as New South Wales for our. We're under National Rodeo Association and PBR, he rides for.
1: So that's a bit of a two-edged sport, isn't it? They're both under separate competitions, is that right?
2: Yes, that's right, separate points. So with NRA and Jake's first year and second year, he got into the finals for Queensland, and so that was pretty big achievement. Last year, they did give him the under 15s award for the riders for his first year under 15s.
1: Okay, and I was about to ask you, Kerry, but I think it's already answered about the fact that you must have such a bull riding family as well and a love of it, having now two boys go.
2: Yeah. Well, the other one doesn't do it anymore, but yeah, Jake's passion is. And he's also taken up bareback riding as well. He's just starting that out as well. There's a lot of kids from 7 to under 12s here in our association that have been riding for 3 or 4 years already.
1: Yeah, so for you, what does this mean for the family to have the sights set for the US?
2: I just hope that he will. We've got a few friends who've gone on that have managed to get scholarships in America out of it at school. And I'm hoping that might be Jake's. One of the benefits he might get from all this once they see what he can do.
1: Yeah, right. So it's all those talent scouts over there.
2: Yeah, there's a lot. And we've had friends go there in the last couple of years to come back with scholarships. Once they turn 18, they can go back and take them up on the scholarships. I'd like to add that he's actually going with a team of 10 young kids under the age of 17, and it's called the Red Dirt Australian team. So we're him and Jonathan are only two in the South Burnett region, which is our region. But the rest of the team are at Toowoomba, there's a couple of New South Wales and Brisbane.
1: So, in terms of the practice before you head over, how's that working?
2: Well, he's got his own barrel here at home, which he can practice on. He does have his own balls that he can practice on as well. And he does go to our friends of ours places, who's a bareback rider, who's pretty high up the ladder, like he's in his 20s, and he helps Jake train. And also, there's no holidays. It's not like other sports. There's no gaps. It's every weekend, like two or three rodeos sometimes.
1: And I know many parents would be listening now thinking, oh, look, my kid's footy practice or netball doesn't sound that bad when I've got to drop them off with the amount of kilometres that you must clock up.
2: Well, my car is brand new. I've only had it, what, 5 months, and I've already done 30,000 kilometres in it. And look, a lot of kids that he rides with, they live in Brisbane, in the city. A lot of city kids, like the amount he, that, oh, I mean, I give a lot to drive. We all take it in turns sometimes driving these kids around because sometimes we get stuck. But a lot of them, like the Toowoomba kids, they're not on land. They're all living in just normal houses. There's no, yeah, half the kids he rides with.
3: Yeah, the name goes Jake Washband, who, along with a group of other junior athletes from across the region, have made the team selected to represent Australia at the Youth Bull Riders World Finals 2026 in Texas, USA. We wish them all the best of luck. I think I'll stop short of saying break a leg.
4: Some invitations are just too good to refuse, like conversations in the kitchen with our most prominent politicians. Surprises are plenty.
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3: More votes coming in for our triple treat at the moment. 45% want to hear You Raise Me Up, 30% I Just Want to Dance With You, and 25% I Love You, because still time to vote. It's news time.
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8: ABC News. Good morning, I'm Maria Hatzakis. Australia's foreign ministers today expected to hold talks with her Southeast Asian counterparts in

0: the Philippines. The war in the Middle East is expected to loom large, as Tim Swanston reports.
1: The meeting of the foreign ministers of ASEAN countries comes amid renewed conflict in the Middle East, sparking fears in Asia of a worsening energy crisis. Southeast Asia bore much of the brunt of the closure of the Strait of Hormuz, restricting oil and gas supplies to heavily import-dependent Southeast Asian countries. It'll likely dominate discussions, particularly between ASEAN foreign ministers and US Secretary of State Marco Rubio. China's Foreign Minister Wang Yi will attend. So too will Australia's Foreign Minister Penny Wong, who will likely have a meeting of the Quad, a partnership between Australia, India, Japan and the US.
0: The Royal Commission on Anti-Semitism will today hear evidence from the community of the Adas Israel Synagogue in Melbourne, which was gutted by a firebombing in 2024. Georgia Linton-Williams reports.
2: The Royal Commission on Anti-Semitism and Social Cohesion is holding its fifth hearing block in Melbourne this week before moving back to Sydney. It's focusing on security arrangements for the Jewish community, and later today we'll hear from a member of the Adas Israel Synagogue in the Melbourne suburb of Ripon Lee. The synagogue was destroyed in an arson attack in December 2024. Yesterday, the Commission heard evidence from members of Jewish community security groups as well as former Attorney General Mark Dreyfus.
0: Police are investigating an alleged carjacking on the Gold Coast. Officers allege three males forced a rideshare driver out of his vehicle at Marine Parade in Labrador about 1 o'clock this morning. The group then allegedly chased him and hit him, stole his mobile phone and car. The 26-year-old driver has been taken to hospital with minor injuries. Controversial influencer brothers Andrew and Tristan Tate have appeared in a US court as UK prosecutors fight to have them extradited to England. His North America correspondent, Cayman Gok.
3: Self-proclaimed misogynist Andrew Tate and his brother Tristan were arrested in Miami after UK prosecutors said they had brought further rape and sex trafficking charges against the brothers. These are on top of previous charges they already face in the UK. The two fronted court today as Britain's Crown Prosecution Services tries to have them extradited to England. The ultimate decision on whether they will be extradited falls on the US Secretary of State Marco Rubio. The controversial brothers have denied any wrongdoing. Cayman Gok, ABC News.
0: Police in New Delhi have used tear gas and batons to disperse demonstrators who'd been trying to march towards Parliament. South Asia correspondent Rachel Clayton reports.
4: Thousands of young protesters from the newly formed Cockroach Junta Party movement came together on Monday calling for the resignation of India's Education Minister, Dharmendra Pradhan, over repeated exam paper leaks and what they've called India's failed education system. Barriers to contain the protest in one area were toppled by demonstrators who then spread out across central New Delhi. Some groups tried to march towards Parliament without a permit, but were stopped by paramilitary forces using tear gas, smoke bombs and sound cannon to push demonstrators back. Rachel Clayton, ABC News, New Delhi.
0: Back home, the Gold Coast's acting mayor has urged the public to follow beach safety signs after large swells prompted significant erosion. 7-metre waves and high tides have caused scarping at Broadbeach and Burley, with parts of the sea wall becoming exposed. Mark Hamill says while restoration work's underway, beachgoers should take precautions.
5: If there's signage in place asking you not to access a beach in a certain area or to stay away from a certain sand dune or fence line due to erosion, please follow those directions from city staff. They are there for your safety, and we just want to make sure that that's the number one priority we continue to follow.
0: Briefly in sport, Australian three-time Olympic gold medalist Jessica Fox has won the women's kayak cross individual time trial at the Canoe Slalom World Championships in Oklahoma. Her sister Noemi finished in 11th place. In the men's event, Australian Merle Long came 6th. To the weather for Queensland, isolated showers in eastern districts, mostly fine elsewhere. Cairns and Rockhampton 26, Townsville 27, Mackay 23 degrees, Bundaberg a top of 24, Mount Isa 28. In the state southeast, partly cloudy with showers, Brisbane, the Golden Sunshine Coast 22, Toowoomba 18.
6: Good morning. Welcome to AM. I'm Melissa Clark in Canberra, coming to you from Ngunnawal country and acknowledging other custodians. On today's program, Dog Day interview. Barnaby Joyce defending his party leader, Pauline Hanson, while trying to keep his

0: canine quiet.
1: I think, sit down! Sorry, it's a dog. I have to apologise for this dog.
0: And China's big bet pays off. How the Middle East conflict has helped it dominate the market for electric vehicles. But first, the UK officially has a new Prime Minister, Andy Burnham, Britain's seventh leader in 10 years. He replaces Sir Keir Starmer, who was ousted just 2 years after leading the Labour Party to a landslide electoral victory. Andy Burnham has appointed former Defence Secretary John Healey as his Chancellor. He'd resigned from Sir Keir's cabinet over concerns about the level of defence spending, while former party leader Ed Miliband is the UK's new Foreign Secretary. Cyan Valence reports from London.
2: Britain's new Prime Minister, Andy Burnham, receives a rapturous welcome.
3: Thank you.
2: As he arrives at No. 10 Downing Street. This has become a familiar scene, and the new PM knows it.
4: I am acutely conscious that I am the sixth person in the last 10 years to walk up this street, the seventh Prime Minister since 2016.
2: The sixth, Mr Burnham's unpopular predecessor, Sir Keir Starmer, stepped down following plunging support from the party and the public. In his final speech as PM, Sir Keir defended his legacy before leaving with grace.
5: I now pass the baton to Andy Burnham. I wish him every success. He has my full support.
2: Mr Burnham is a former minister in the Blair and Brown governments who stepped back from national politics to become the mayor of Greater Manchester. But amid Sir Keir's plummeting popularity, he returned to national politics via a by-election last month. He's popular in the party and in Manchester, where he was nicknamed the King of the North. But for many Londoners, he remains an unknown.
6: So I'll be interested to learn more about his policies and what he's got planned.
7: I don't know him, like, personally. But he seems to have a lot of ideas.
2: In his first speech as Prime Minister, Mr Burnham promised to do things differently.
4: We will make this moment a circuit breaker for Britain.
2: He delivered his speech without notes or a lectern, a big break in tradition, pledging cost of living relief within days and a long-term plan to follow.
4: I will bring forward a new plan for Britain. A 10-year plan.
2: But in post-pandemic, post-Brexit Britain, patience has been in short supply. He's former Labour MP, now politics lecturer at Queen Mary University of London, Tony McNulty.
8: That's a dilemma of politics. Everyone, including those backbench politicians, want instantaneous success at a time when the way the world, the complexities of the world dictate it takes time.
2: Foreign leaders have been quick to congratulate him, including Australia's Anthony Albanese. Mr Burnham's revealed little about foreign policies so far, but in his first speech pledged to
4: honour our commitments on defence to our international partners.
2: A hint he won't alter the AUKUS submarine pact. But for now, his focus has been largely domestic and optimistic.
4: Let us make this the moment when Britain starts to believe again. The moment we bring back hope.
2: Dr. McNulty says the new PM will get a short honeymoon period to try.
8: I learnt when I was a politician that the one thing in short supply, quite rightly from the public, is gratitude. They want to know what you're going to give them tomorrow, not what you've given them already. So we shall see. But I would be optimistic for Labour at the moment.
2: This is Cyan Valence in London, reporting for AM.
0: To federal politics, One Nation leader Pauline Hanson is back in Australia after a controversial trip to Europe that included meeting a far-right political activist and holidaying with Australia's richest person. But she's returning with extra political baggage, with questions now dogging the party over whether any of her trip was paid for by mining magnate Gina Rinehart. Rachel Mealy reports from Canberra.
9: Pauline Hanson has been on tour, but what happened on tour isn't staying there.
10: So they opened up and got rid of the White Australia policy, then they started bringing in the different migrants.
9: Her overseas trip, which included an appearance on far-right activist Tommy Robinson's podcast, is causing headaches for her party. Added to that, this interview on Channel 7's Spotlight program.
11: Do you think, Senator, this concept of mass deportation is a good one?
12: Oh, I love it.
9: Her deputy Barnaby Joyce hasn't enjoyed a Euro summer, but has been feeling the heat back home. Appearing live on the ABC's 7:30 program, his barking dog added to his stress.
1: I think, sit down!

0: Sorry, it's a dog.
1: He carried on with the interview, but the dog barked again.
0: I have to apologise for this dog, which has decided to bail up.
2: Don't worry about the dog. Just answer the question.
0: Don't be rude. Don't be rude. Otherwise, this interview will come to a grinding halt, Sarah.
1: Barnaby Joyce says Pauline Hanson wasn't suggesting Australia return to the White Australia policy, and he defended her decision to meet far-right figure Tommy Robinson.
0: I believe that there is not a condoning of every action of Tommy Robinson. I don't think that was ever said. I believe that what is so important there is when they did go to sections of the suburbs and saw something that was ultimately and not a reflection of what most English people would see as England. It's a sign that of where basic society has fractured into two. We also hear areas now where councils are having debates whether they have to speak in English.
1: But he says he doesn't know who footed the bill for the European sojourn.
0: No, I don't, Sarah. I don't know the answer.
2: You didn't ask?
0: Next question.
1: Professor Mark Kenny is the director of the Australian Studies Institute at the University of Canberra.
3: You know, this has been a very expensive trip, and it had an interregnum in Sicily in a Dolce & Gabbana event and so forth. So there are questions about who paid for all of this. These questions have not been resolved, and Barnaby Joyce doesn't seem to know the answer. So perhaps Pauline Hanson can enlighten voters.
1: This week's poll numbers indicate One Nation is now on an equal footing with the Labor Party on a primary vote at 30%. Mark Kenny asks if the support will remain when the detail of One Nation's policies is revealed.
3: But the question is, do the details matter? Does what Pauline Hanson had to say at the press club, what she said about workers, what she said about childcare and parental leave and these types of things, does any of that detail matter, or is it the overall vibe that she's speaking to in the nation, and particularly so in respect of migration, of immigration numbers in this country? She's very strong on that. That seems to be the thing that's animating quite a lot of support. And the recent polls show that even though there's been a bit of a dip, there's also now been a bit of a recovery.
1: Senator Hanson is due to address a breakfast hosted by Seven West Media this morning in Perth.
2: Rachel Mealy. Later this week, Labor Party members from around the country will meet up to set a policy platform, a process that happens once every 3 years. A draft position on the Middle East is drawing the ire of the Israeli embassy, which has issued a statement of complaints about it. Our political reporter, Claudia Long, joined me earlier. Claudia, which section of the draft platform is it that the embassy is complaining about?
4: So it's specifically the bit detailing the party's stance on Palestine and Israel. So this significantly expands on what they've had in previous platforms when it comes to the party's position. So in 2023, the focus was really on recognising a Palestinian state. Now, as we know, that has since happened. It's something Australia's done with a number of other nations. This draft includes sections about toughening up opposition to illegal Israeli settlements and also criticisms of settler violence, as well as condemnation of those recent laws in Israel approving the death penalty for Palestinians who murder Israelis. It does also include a line that's along the lines of unreservedly condemning terrorism and violent extremism, including as perpetrated by Hamas. But the Israeli embassy says that this draft platform still places too much responsibility on them and not enough on the terror group Hamas. So in their four-page document that they've sent out to the media, they also claim the settlements don't violate international law. They say settler violence, while illegal, is a marginal issue. Now, Mel, it's important to note that under international law, these settlements are considered illegal, including by the Security Council of the United Nations and the International Court of Justice.
2: And the International Court of Justice is another area where the Israeli embassy here is frustrated with what is being debated within the Labor Party.
4: Yeah, that's exactly right. So this platform includes support for them. It also has support for the International Criminal Court. Now, in this four-page document, the Israeli embassy takes significant issue with that support because it claims both of those international bodies are politicised and, in their view, that those bodies maintain a disproportionate focus on Israel. Of course, it's important to note as well that in 2024, the International Criminal Court issued an arrest warrant for Israeli Prime Minister Benjamin Netanyahu. On the same day, they issued one for a Hamas commander and a former Israeli defence minister as well. But Israel still says that the platform draft is unfair and pressures only one side. On the flip side of that, Palestinian advocates have also criticised this platform draft, saying that it doesn't go far enough. They want to see it go further with stronger commitments around exports of defence materials that can be used then in the supply chain of things that are used in the war. They also say that they want harsher action around illegal settlements. Now, the federal government has repeatedly insisted that it is not exporting weapons or ammunition.
2: Claudia, this is the debate around the party platform, but that doesn't necessarily bind the Prime Minister or anyone in government to follow it, does it?
4: That's exactly right, Mel. And we've seen them previously do things that are perhaps considered against the party platform as well in federal parliament. This isn't unheard of. And we've also heard from the Minister for International Development and Multicultural Affairs, Anne Ali. She's made this point, essentially, which is that the Israeli embassy can put out what they want to say. Ultimately, this is about Labor coming together, settling on a platform and having robust discussions. And of course, just because these robust discussions happen in Adelaide this weekend, it doesn't mean that they're necessarily going to be enacted by the parliamentary party.
2: Claudia Long. You're listening to AM, where it's now 16 past 8. Yemen's Houthi rebels have declared a maritime blockade on Saudi Arabia, targeting ships carrying Saudi exports through the Bab el-Mandeb Strait in the Red Sea. It's a move that could put further pressure on international energy supplies. Tanya Dendrinos reports.
5: A further escalation in an already volatile region. Yemen's Houthi rebels declaring a maritime blockade on Saudi Arabia. The Houthi military spokesperson is Yahya Sarea.
6: The criminal Saudi enemy continues its unjust and oppressive siege on our dear people for nearly 12 years. It's plundered our wealth and been imposing a comprehensive blockade on ports and airports, which has exacerbated the suffering of our great people. The situation has reached an unbearable level without any right or justification. And this is something that cannot be accepted or tolerated.
5: The group fired missiles at Saudi Arabia last week after accusing the kingdom of bombing Sana'a Airport. It marked the most significant increase in tensions in the conflict between the Houthis and Saudi Arabia since an informal truce in 2022.
6: The Yemeni armed forces affirm a complete readiness for all operations. Any foolishness committed by the reckless Saudi enemy through a full-scale escalation, we will confront with a full-scale and harsh escalation by God's will and power.
5: The UN has voiced its concerns over the threats, saying they risk an even wider regional escalation. The UN spokesperson is Stefan Dujarric.
7: We call for immediate de-escalation. We urge all parties to address their differences through dialogue and diplomacy.
5: Farah al-Muslimi is a research fellow at Chatham House's Middle East and North Africa program.
8: This is definitely an official end to the Saudi Houthi truce that took place in 2022 and has been, despite many things, actually surviving. And I think first what this will happen is the Houthis will try to go after Saudi shipments, specifically in the Red Sea, but I wouldn't be surprised if further.
5: Targeting the Bab el-Mandeb Strait is significant. It's the southern gateway to the Red Sea between Yemen and the Horn of Africa. The Red Sea also feeds the Suez Canal, making it a lifeline for Saudi Arabia, particularly amid major disruptions for smaller Gulf states in the war between the US, Israel and Iran, which saw Tehran block the Strait of Hormuz. John Berry is the geopolitics lead at KPMG.
9: It's almost sort of twice as bad as earlier this year. So if you think about how everybody's fuel costs got early this year in March and April when the full blockade of the Strait of Hormuz was happening, that was based on about 10% of the world's oil supply not reaching the market out of the Persian Gulf. So right now we've got the Strait of Hormuz blocked again. And if the Bab el-Mandeb Strait is also blocked, it would be more like 15 or 17% of the world's oil supply that's blocked.
5: He says if there isn't a swift resolution, Australia is particularly exposed.
9: It's a higher percentage of the oil that Australia relies on. And that's because we buy our diesel and petrol and aviation fuel from refineries in Asia that are set up to run on oil from the Middle East. And they can't just swap to another source like American oil or Venezuelan oil. So in terms of impacts, usually the first thing you see is prices going up. But as we saw in March, you can start to see some shortages.
2: John Berry from KPMG, ending that report by Tanya Dendrinos. And as we just heard there, the choke on the flow of oil through the Strait of Hormuz really has hit Asian economies hard, given their reliance on oil and gas from the Middle East. So given that, the war between the US and Iran will be front of mind for the region's foreign ministers as they gather in Manila today for a key meeting of ASEAN, the Association of Southeast Asian Nations. Our Southeast Asia correspondent Tim Swanston reports.
10: As the world's foreign ministers gather in the Philippines, their minds are firmly on this. Renewed strikes between the United States and Iran, some 7,000 kilometres away from Manila. The effective closure of the Strait of Hormuz has devastated Asia, many of them deeply reliant on oil and gas flow from the Middle East. At the outset of the war, leaders of the Association of Southeast Asian Nations, or ASEAN, scrambled to coordinate a joint response. And at their annual foreign ministers' meetings, which begin today, the war in Iran and its impact on energy supply looms large. Philippines Foreign Secretary Teresa Lizardo.
11: It's very important what's happening to the Middle East to provide the stability of prices as well as, of course, the many other issues surrounding the crisis.
10: Hunter Marston is the director of the Lowy Institute's Southeast Asia program.
12: I think that crisis has not abated, and the frustration with the continuing conflict in Iran will likely be priority concern for many of the ASEAN representatives at the table.
10: Reflecting the significance of Southeast Asia, global foreign ministers have descended on Manila. Australia's Penny Wong, China's Wang Yi, Russia's Sergei Lavrov, and US Secretary of State Marco Rubio. The leaders meet at a time of clashes, not just abroad, but also closer to home. Tensions in the disputed South China Sea are high, particularly between the Philippines and China. China claims most of the South China Sea through its Nine Dash Line, a claim rejected by a tribunal in The Hague 10 years ago. But Philippines and China repeatedly have clashes in the Philippines' exclusive economic zone. Leaders in ASEAN want to finalise a code of conduct in the South China Sea designed to manage these disputes and prevent escalation. Teresa Lizardo says that code of conduct is a priority.
11: It is important because, well, we have been discussing this issue for quite some time. Decades, I might say. I'm an optimist and yet I'm a pragmatist. So we cross our fingers.
10: Australia's Foreign Minister Penny Wong is also expected to meet with her Lao counterpart on the sidelines of these meetings to discuss the deaths of two young Australian women who died in a mass methanol poisoning incident at a Laos backpackers in 2024 that killed six people. Charges laid against a distillery owner only carry a maximum jail term of up to 4 years. Penny Wong said she will be expressing the Australian government's deep frustration and bitter disappointment. This is Tim Swanston in Jakarta reporting for AM.
2: The global oil shortage caused by the war in Iran has prompted a surge in demand for electric vehicles. At the turn of the century, China's government bet big on EVs, a calculation that now sees the nation dominate the industry, reaching a record level of exports. Alison Horn has this report.
13: Inside this Chinese car-making factory, there's barely a human in sight. Robots wheel the car frames along the ground between different stations, where more robots piece the rest of the electric vehicle together. The factory is owned by one of China's most well-known electric vehicle brands, NIO. Manufacturing in China is now so advanced, the company is able to produce one car every single minute. China is now the undisputed global leader of the electric vehicle industry. Almost 75% of the world's EVs are made here. But it's not just manufacturing. China is also now recognised as a top innovator and designer. At the Beijing Auto Show, the biggest car show on the planet, China's cheap standard EVs are on display. Featuring luxury items like fridges, TVs and massage seats, all for about $30,000 to $50,000 Australian dollars. But China's companies are also showcasing their newest tech with flying vehicles, voice-controlled cars and EVs that can be charged in just 5 minutes. Global auto analyst Bill Russo says China has reimagined what a car can be.
14: They're introducing a whole new product configuration to the world, which is the smart device on wheels. Turning the car into a moving living space with digital connectivity features, that's the transformative innovation coming from China.
13: But China's EV success wasn't by accident. As far back as 2001, China's government identified EVs were the future, bankrolling hundreds of billions of dollars into building infrastructure, funding new car brands and developing new technology. Car brands across the world now increasingly look to China to keep competitive, like European brand Renault, who don't even sell cars in China, but set up a top-level research lab in Shanghai to get the China advantage. Xiao Xing from Renault says the Chinese know-how is helping them develop cars three times quicker than ever before.
15: China is the most competitive market in the world, so you cannot run away. You cannot hide. You need to embrace it. Cars, like, if you don't embrace it, but your competitor embrace it, you will lose. We don't want to lose, we need to win.
13: A winning Chinese industry that's now flooding markets across the rest of the world. This is Alison Horne in Beijing reporting for AM.
2: And you can hear more on China's electric vehicle industry tonight on Foreign Correspondent on ABC TV. The Queensland government has again used special powers to approve a major controversial development, allowing Dreamworld to clear land for resorts, residential apartments and restaurants. It comes amid continuing opposition to the 2032 Olympic Stadium being built on parkland. But supporters say Dreamworld's expansion will boost tourism and the economy. Annie Guest reports.
16: The death of four visitors in the 2016 Dreamworld tragedy left Australia's largest theme park with an uncertain future. A decade on, Coast Entertainment Group chairman Gary Weiss says,
17: "This is indeed a watershed moment for Coast Entertainment."
16: After opposition from a divided Gold Coast Council, Queensland's Deputy Premier Jared Blaye used special powers to approve Dreamworld's major expansion plan.
18: "This is an approval for a 55-hectare site that looks at building jobs, retail, housing, tourism, ecotourism."
16: Tourism is just one of the industries expected to benefit, according to Greg Yong, CEO of Coast Entertainment.
19: "When we do well at Dreamworld, aviation does well, ground transportation does well, hotels do well, restaurants do well, suppliers right across the Gold Coast do very well as well."
16: Koalas are a tourist attraction within enclosures at Dreamworld, but the well-being of hundreds of local wild koalas amid clearing for the approved resorts, residential apartments and restaurants, worries Sarah Hicks from Gecko Environment Council.
20: "These last pieces of habitat are pivotal for the survival of urban koalas, and the significant loss of habitat here is in direct conflict with on-ground conservation efforts for koala survival."
16: Sarah Hicks says special powers used to approve the development bypassed standard assessment and removed community rights to appeal.
20: "The proponent also has a responsibility to refer this project for federal assessment under Commonwealth environmental laws because it does have significant impacts on an endangered species, and we're calling on that to happen."
16: But Queensland's Deputy Premier, Jared Blaye, who's also the Minister for State Development, Infrastructure and Planning, says arrangements have been made regarding habitat loss.
21: "There are offsets required in the approval that I've given, and we think that's manageable."
16: The site is adjacent to the busy highway connecting Brisbane and the Gold Coast. Commuter Clive Ibanez worries the development will increase traffic.
22: "It barely can cope the way it is. The commute, it's, you know, one broken down Commodore away from being absolute gridlock."
16: Jared Blaye says the approval is tied to traffic mitigation.
21: "And that's all manageable, and we went through that process in the 8 months of deliberation."
16: The development is expected to provide some of the accommodation for visitors to the Olympics in 6 years. It adds to a list of fast-track projects, including the Olympic Stadium in Brisbane's Victoria Park, which faces community and Indigenous protests.
2: Annie Guest. Briefly in finance, Wall Street's had a quiet finish and oil's trading higher, Brent crude at $89.27 US a barrel. And that's AM for today. I'm Melissa Clark. It's 8:30.
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3: Good morning to you. It is 8:30. The day is not looking any better. It is pretty much...

0: as the Christine at the Bureau, who we spoke to earlier, as she predicted, just only one or two possible showers for the Granite Belt. Temperatures 1 to 2 degrees above average. Still a little bit of wind around, which apparently is going to bid us farewell fairly soon. It doesn't want to outstay its welcome. But overcast conditions pretty much going to be staying with us at least until the weekend. Possibly a little bit of early fog tomorrow. And then temperatures taking another dip by Friday in time for the weekend. That's the way things are going to pan out. So overcast conditions, but the prediction, unless you're down in the Granite Belt, where you might get one or two showers, pretty much no rain. At the moment, 12 degrees in Roma, heading for 23. If you are in St George, 12 degrees, top of 22 today, 10 degrees in Gundawindi, heading for 22. And Gatton, positively balmy, 17 degrees at the moment, heading for a forecast top today of 22. On the way, the Gidget Foundation is marking 25 years of doing incredible work in the field of PNDA, perinatal depression and anxiety. And they're showcasing, as a way of marking that occasion, a very fitting way, they're showcasing 25 stories of how mental health care has changed for new mothers and those suffering perinatal depression. And I'll share one of those extraordinary stories with you coming up very, very shortly. Let's get news headlines. Firstly, though, Ellie Bradfield, good morning to you.
1: Good morning, David. Making ABC News, Queensland's Attorney General Deb Frecklington says she's ordered the Director of Public Prosecutions to appeal the suspended sentencing of a Toowoomba man, saying it was manifestly inadequate. Salah Saliman Al-Mahama pleaded guilty in the Toowoomba District Court on June 18 to two counts of indecent treatment of a child under the age of 16. The 29-year-old Iraqi refugee was sentenced to a 12-month jail term, suspended for 2 years. The court was told Al-Mahama sexually assaulted a 14-year-old girl at a lookout in Toowoomba in early 2023. Cherbourg elders are inviting the community to discuss the recent vandalism at the Cherbourg Cemetery at a meeting today. Six male teenagers were charged over the alleged willful damage of the gravesites earlier this month. In a social media post, community members are invited to the Cherbourg Welfare Hall at 10 a.m. to share concerns and discuss the way forward following the vandalism. Lockyer Valley ratepayers will pay, on average, an extra $3.21 per week on rates this financial year. Council yesterday adopted its $117.3 million budget for 2026-27 and will see a general rate rise of 4.24% this year. David Moore, News at 9.
0: Ellie, have you ever been upstaged or embarrassed by pets? Animals in your life so far?
1: It's normally children for me, yeah, rather than pets. I have to be honest. I was thinking, you know, actually yesterday afternoon I was speaking to the education minister's press secretary, you know,
0: right, yeah,
1: on my way home from work, because I was on the early shift. They often call out of hours.
0: Yep.
1: And from the back seat, my child was yelling his full name and various other details about himself. And I was saying to this woman, I'm so sorry. I'm so sorry. She was like, it's fine, it's fine. And I even tried to... thankfully, there was somewhere I could pull over. So I pulled over the car and stepped outside of the car to continue the conversation. And I could still hear him yelling because he wanted to say hello to this particular woman who was very understanding. But those are the sorts of circuses that occur at my house most of the time rather than the pets. But I did enjoy at the very conclusion of the interview with Barnaby Joyce that I think you're alluding to,
0: yes,
1: where Sarah Ferguson says to him, thank you for your time. And look, it was no problem about the dog, and he says, it was for me.
0: It was for me. It was a very fitting end, absolutely.
1: That was my favourite part.
0: It was great. It sounds like in your household the pets can't get a look in because the kids are already dominating.
1: That's
0: that
1: exactly
0: field,
1: right. Look, the pets cause much mischief at our house too, I have to be honest, but nothing pales in comparison to the three kids in the back seat.
0: They will not be upstaged. I love it. Ellie, thank you very
1: much. Thanks, David.
0: Thank you. Ellie Bradfield with News Headlines. There. If you'd like to share your story, feel free. Still plenty of time. 0487 993 222 if you'd like to text, or you can give us a call. 1-300-747-222.
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3: This is ABC Southern Queensland.

Yeah, which one do you want to hear in full this half an hour? Text me. Let me know. 0487 993 222. Nina wants to hear that one. I love you because... Thank you, Nina. Let's see. Paulette Injune says, morning all, can I pick? I just want to dance with you. Thanks kindly. Pity Danny Boy was not included. Paul, fair call, but thanks for your vote. Josephina at Highfield says, I want to dance with you, please. Daniel O'Donnell is a lovely singer. Thanks, David. Keep up the good work. Thank you, Josephina. If you'd like to vote at the moment, you raise me up 45%. Coming up a very close second, I just want to dance with you, and coming up in third place with 25%. So, look, you know, it still could go either way. I love you because. So, plenty of time to cast your vote. 23 to 9 on ABC Southern Queensland. David Iliffe with you. Good morning.

0: ABC, Southern Queensland Stranglers, and better watch out for the Skin Deep, getting some terrific stories and tales, anecdotes about times that pets have embarrassed you just with their sheer lack of diplomacy, their lack of a filter, their ability to chime in and do something to dominate attention just when you need it least. Getting some great stories through. This is, of course, based on Barnaby Joyce's experience. If you caught 7:30 last night with Barnaby Joyce being interviewed on the show. He did get a lot of interruptions by his dog, which he finally put to a halt.
1: Sit down! Sorry, it's a dog.
0: Yes, in this case, it was Angie just texted in, shared a story about the birds. She says we need some good news stories, not about Trump and wars, but some laughter stories. Here's one. She said the parrots that couldn't stop swearing. I think she's grabbed this from elsewhere, but it's a good story. Five African grey parrots named Billy, Eric, Tyson, Jade and Elsie were separated at Lincolnshire Wildlife Park in England after repeatedly shouting swear words at visitors. The birds had learned the profanity while quarantined together and would encourage each other by squawking insults, often followed by loud laughter. Although many visitors found the parrots hilarious and often laughed back, the park separated them to stop them from egging each other on and teaching the behaviour to other parrots. The park's CEO even said they received virtually no complaints. The move was mainly to manage the birds' behaviour, not because visitors were offended. Good to hear. It's 17 to 9.
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3: So, and that seems to be the thing we find with a lot of our regional areas.
4: It's a lovely, relaxed, friendly atmosphere here.
2: This Wednesday, David Iliffe and news reporter Aisling Brennan will be outside Toowoomba's City Library to hear what you have to say.
5: I've seen like really ambitious young people around me who have really strong opinions.
6: So how we can do better, respect others and everything else.
2: We want to know what people are talking about on your street. If you could ask our political leaders just one question, what would that be? Or what is the one thing about your daily life that you want people in power to understand and do something to fix? 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Or go online to abc.net.au/yoursay.
0: The Gidget Foundation is a name you may not be too familiar with, but it's one that is known to many expectant or new parents. The Gidget Foundation was named after the death of a young mother known as Gidget 25 years ago, which prompted the rewriting of perinatal depression anxiety, PNDA, support in Australia. Now, the Gidget Foundation, to mark its 25th anniversary, is showcasing 25 stories of how mental health care has changed for new mothers and for those suffering perinatal depression. Let's bring in one local story to this conversation. Young mother of two and Toowoomba local Natalia Wallace had to overcome severe mental health struggles after a problem during the birth of her second daughter 3 years ago put Natalia into an induced coma and on life support. This was back in 2023. Natalia narrowly survived the ordeal, and while her body had quickly healed, she was left with post-traumatic stress disorder, PTSD, flashbacks, anxiety, panic attacks, sleeplessness and a crushing fear. And while it's common for women to experience hormonal changes in the early days after birth, for Natalia, it just never got better. Natalia shared her story and the aftermath with me yesterday.
5: I had my first daughter when I was young. I was 19 when I had my first daughter. So I'd sort of already gone through it all, and I sort of knew what to expect in a way. And when I was having my second daughter, I thought I was all over it. I knew everything that I needed to know. And when I went in for my induction, it was spoken about that there could be complications. Because I had a VBAC, there is always potential of a uterine rupture where, you know, the C-section scar can sort of open up. And it's a 1 in 100 chance of that happening. So because of me being a younger mum, fairly fit, fairly healthy, I sort of went ahead with it, obviously under doctor's recommendation that this thing could only be a 1 in 100 chance. So when you speak to other mums, when you know other mums, and this kind of thing is such a rare possibility, you think it's not going to happen to you. And it did happen. So, yeah, I went into it knowing that there was something, there's research behind it all. I was in great care at the time, monitored, had midwives there. So I was in a supported environment. So I knew that if something was to go wrong, I was in the right place. But it soon quickly turned very dramatically, very quickly. And it was right as she was coming. Like, it was a straightforward induction up until the very moment that my uterus ruptured.
0: So did they give you the opportunity to have a C-section with this birth as well, if you were concerned that despite those odds, you still didn't feel comfortable with it?
5: It wasn't really something that was spoken about at the time, just because I had gone 5 years without... 5 years between my two daughters. So it was something that I just didn't really think that it was needed. They were telling me that I was a perfect candidate. It'd been so long and everything. So my C-section scar would have healed perfectly. I was fit and healthy. So while it was on the table, and it wasn't the first option.
0: Okay.
5: VBAC was the first option, yeah.
0: Okay. So you went into labour. It was a long labour. What was the first that you needed that, what was the first that you knew that there were any problems at all?
5: Yeah, so I think I was in labour for about 15 hours, and we went to start pushing for her to come out. As I was 10 centimetres dilated, but once they checked, there was a little bit of blood at the time, which was probably a little bit unusual, the amount of blood when they were checking dilation. And that's probably when I thought there was maybe a little bit of a concern. And my daughter Oakley, her heart rate was sort of becoming pretty low. Her trace on the monitors weren't very they weren't very good. So they believed that she was in distress. So when I started to go into active labour to deliver her, she actually got stuck with shoulder dystocia. So her shoulders were stuck behind my pubic bone. So because of that, she needed extra assistance. So at the time, we did an episiotomy just to help give extra room, as well as use forceps to help deliver her. I was put into different positions. But once we'd sort of gotten to that point, I actually had shoulder tip pain, which at the time I didn't know, but there's actually a nerve in your stomach that can, once there's pressure on that nerve, which normally means that, you know, there's blood inside your abdomen, that nerve can send pain to your shoulder. Right. And I remember explaining I had this shoulder tip pain, and I didn't know, but my husband could see that I was actually hemorrhaging at the time after I just delivered her. So the shoulder tip pain was the only real alarm that I knew that something was going on. Little did I know that I'd actually ruptured then and there. So I actually wasn't aware until I was out of ICU that I'd actually had a uterine rupture.
0: And this was serious enough that you were placed in an induced coma?
5: Yeah, so because of how much blood that I lost, so I lost 4.5 litres of blood. I think our body normally stores about five and a half litres of blood. So I nearly lost

0: all my blood volume. Because of that, I had a mass blood transfusion. So I had about 12 units of blood given back to me. And because of that, they put me into like a medically induced coma sleep kind of thing, just so that my body was able to recover because of how much trauma my body had been through.
1: After Natalia left the hospital and went home, we talked about when the perinatal depression and the anxiety really started to kick in and why.
0: It wasn't probably till the drive home when it probably really hit me exactly what had happened. I remember I was driving home and I just was crying because I realised I probably was so close to not driving home. And I think that's where the reality was, like going past the usual shops that I drive past, I was like, oh, I might not have seen this, like this nearly didn't come about, like I nearly didn't come home. And I think that was when it started to niggle at me a little bit, but it wasn't until a few weeks down the track, I'd had extra midwife visits because of how to home, because of everything that'd gone on. And they kept asking me, you know, how are you going? And I was saying, yeah, I'm fine, like struggling to sleep, but you know, who gets great sleep when they've got a newborn baby at home?
1: Yeah,
0: and
1: true.
0: It probably wasn't until after that safety net of having medical professionals seeing me that I was like, oh no, this lack of sleep isn't normal. I keep panicking every time I'd close my eyes. I remember seeing the lights above me on the operating table and I would panic to go to sleep because I was so scared that I wasn't going to wake up, because I knew what the reality was like afterwards, that if I might not have woken up. So that was what was panicking me the most.
1: Yeah.
0: And it wasn't until a few weeks later, really.
1: Natalia, for someone who hasn't experienced this before, do you think the cause of this, stress and worry and panic attacks after the event, do you think it was brought about by, I mean, was the problem how the emergency was handled or simply the fact that the emergency happened?
0: I think it's a bit of both, because obviously, once the emergency happens, there's not really much that you can really do about it. It's just something that happens. But at the same time, I think I didn't really understand. While it was explained to me what had happened, I didn't fully comprehend until months later that I was actually on a ventilator. So I actually didn't know. When you hear the terminology life support, you go, oh, you know, only really sick people on life support. And I knew that I was unwell. But when it was explained to me, probably in a less clinical kind of aspect, that really weighed on me again. I think there's all different sort of processes that you sort of go through. And that's probably when you realized it just was explained differently while I was in hospital. And then when I was out of hospital, it was explained not completely different, but more in depth. And I think I went through another grieving stage of it in a way that it was a lot more dramatic than what I had envisioned in my head. Yeah.
1: How do you think it could have been handled better?
0: I think when you go through something so serious, you need the cold, hard truth so that you can process it then and there when you're surrounded by the right people. Because when you go through it weeks later, you're obviously going to think, you're going to have, but this happened, but I envisioned it this way. And I think that's where your trauma reality, because you're going to picture things differently when you're in a traumatic state to when you're level-headed. So I think when you get the information then and there to a very detailed degree, that can sometimes help with the trauma. So, you know, and then you have the right, you can ask the right people then and there instead of going and researching it like I did, which I definitely don't recommend doing, is researching, trying to find answers in your own time and when you're not a medical professional. So, yeah.
1: And you can't, I guess you can't be discerning about, you know, what is just clinical language and what is perhaps overplaying or perhaps underplaying the gravity of the situation. So what helped, what got you out of this?
0: Yeah, so I realised that, like I said, when I was having trouble sleeping, I was panicking about little things. I was just really stressed. I wasn't myself. I ended up going to a beautiful, beautiful GP who actually knew about the Gidget Foundation. So I was explaining what was happening, what was going on. I was struggling with these symptoms, and she was able to refer me to the Gidget Foundation, which offers you 10 free appointments with a clinician, which was really beneficial because I knew in the back of my mind, I knew that there was probably something wrong, but I was so worried. Having a new baby, I just moved from Western Australia, I had a daughter who was just out of school. The cost behind it too was something I was really worried about. So being able to be offered a service that was free was really, took a weight off my shoulders as well.
1: Yeah, young mother of two, Toowoomba local Natalia Wallace, who had to overcome severe mental health struggles after a problem during the birth of his second daughter 3 years ago, put her into an induced coma and on life support. And her story is one of 25 being shared by the Gidget Foundation, who are marking 25 years of rewriting perinatal depression and anxiety support in Australia. David Iliffe with you. Thanks very much to everyone who voted in our Triple Treat this morning. The winning track, just by a small margin, from Daniel O'Donnell is this one. It's called I Just Want to Dance With You. ABC News next.
2: I don't want to be the one who hesitates, be too shy, way too

0: Daniel O'Donnell, our Triple Treat artist this morning, as chosen by June from Oakey. June, fantastic choice. A lot of votes for that. But ultimately, that song coming in with the most votes. Only by a small margin, though, Daniel O'Donnell. The songmaster of Ireland, and I just want to dance with you. It's news time.
1: ABC News. Good morning, I'm Maria Hatzakis. The Queensland government has revealed extending the CFMEU inquiry will cost taxpayers an extra $75 million. The probe began in August last year and has been investigating allegations of misconduct in the Union State Branch. The government originally committed $20 million for the inquiry, which was due to deliver its final report this month. That deadline was delayed to December next year, and Attorney General Deb Frecklington says that'll see the cost rise to a total of $95 million.
2: It is vitally important that we get to the bottom of the corruption, the misogyny, the bullying, the intimidation, and the close contact between the former Labor government, their ministers, and the CFMEU.
1: Six people have been charged in a crackdown on drug trafficking on Brisbane's north side. Emma Johnson reports.
3: Police have raided properties across Bald Hills, Zillmere, Carina and Stafford Heights over the past 4 weeks. They've charged five men and a woman with a range of drug-related offences. They include a 32-year-old man charged after officers seized methamphetamine, LSD and other controlled substances at an address on Waratah Avenue in Carina. He's facing 73 charges, including 60 counts of supplying dangerous drugs, and is expected to reappear in the Brisbane Magistrates Court next month. The other five alleged offenders are also set to face court in the coming weeks. Police don't believe the alleged drug trafficking offences are connected.
1: Police are searching for three suspects accused of a carjacking on the Gold Coast. Officers allege the males forced a rideshare driver out of his vehicle at Marine Parade in Labrador about 1 o'clock this morning. The suspects allegedly then hit him, stole his phone and car. The 26-year-old driver's been taken to hospital with minor injuries. The US president has announced he'll impose a 50% tariff on most Canadian goods unless the country drops what the White House calls discriminatory trade barriers against US products. Here's North America correspondent Lauren Day.
4: Donald Trump has signed a proclamation that will impose tariffs on a wide range of goods, from hockey sticks to cement, in a move that's set to reignite a trade clash with one of America's closest allies. The White House says the tariffs are punishment for what they claim is Canada's discriminatory treatment of US cars, alcohol and dairy, and will come into effect in 30 days unless the two nations resolve the dispute. The move comes after the president threatened to impose tariffs on Canada following bushfires that sent thick smoke over large swathes of the US. But the White House says this is unrelated.
1: A new study reveals that having a spouse with dementia puts a person at a higher risk of also developing the condition. The research has been published in the Journal of the American Medical Association, as Paige Coburn reports.
5: Researchers in Taiwan studied almost 1 million people to examine dementia risk among married couples. The paper found female spouses had a 74% higher risk of dementia if their partner had the condition, while male spouses had a 69% increased risk. The researchers said this association may exist because partners have similar lifestyles and health habits. It could also be due to the stress of being a caregiver for someone with dementia, which has known impacts on mental health.
1: In sport, Australian Jessica Fox has won a 14th world title, claiming gold in the women's kayak cross individual time trial at the Canoe Slalom World Championships in Oklahoma. Her sister Noemi finished 11th. Jessica Fox says she's thrilled with her achievement a year after having surgery to remove a benign tumour from her left kidney.
6: I'm just so, yeah, amazed with the strength of mind, the strength of body. You know, I was just speaking earlier about how a year ago I was about to get surgery and now I'm back here racing the world champs. So there's just so much gratitude for what my body can do and for all the people who have helped me get here.
1: Queensland's weather, isolated showers in eastern districts, partly cloudy in the state's far west, mostly sunny elsewhere. Cairns and Rockhampton 26, Townsville 27, Mackay 23, Bundaberg a top of 25, Mount Isa 28. In the state southeast, partly cloudy with showers, Brisbane 22.
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0: Good morning to you, 9:05. Great to have your company. I can actually see a little bit of blue sky out there. Got to be happy with that. Considering the forecast is for, a mainly overcast day today. Just one or two possible showers for the Granite Belt. Probably not much in them, if they happen at all. And temperatures 1 to 2 degrees above average, but that cloud cover is going to stay with us for at least today and tomorrow and possibly Thursday. Come Friday, the cloud cover is going to be clearing, apparently, but then the temperature is going to drop by a couple of degrees. So the cloud cover is keeping things a little bit warm. It's like having a big grey blanket pulled up to our chin to keep us warm. That'll be gone. That's going to be wrenched from on top of us come Friday, and we're going to head into a fairly chilly weekend. Not overly chilly, but probably just more what winter should feel like. 13 degrees in Toowoomba at the moment. Toowoomba heading for a top of 18. Dalby 13 heading for 22. And Warwick 14 degrees right now. Warwick heading for 19. We've been talking a bit this morning about how your animals, your pets, have, crashed the party, ruined occasions, have interrupted and embarrassed you just at the absolute worst possible time. And we're having this conversation in aid of or in the light of Barnaby Joyce, who was being interviewed on the ABC 7:30 last night by Sarah Ferguson. They were talking about some very important issues, and the interview got quite heated at times, but not made any better by Barnaby's dog, who just refused to sit down and shut up, prompting Barnaby to put him in his place.
12: Sit down! Sorry, it's a dog.
0: Yes, the most infamous dog in the land now, it seems. Have you been embarrassed by your pets? Have your dogs come in and just ruin things at the worst possible moment? They've just got no sense of diplomacy. Helen has texted in on 0487 993 222. Helen says, we had a sheep which kept grass down in the churchyard. A dog chased the sheep into church during Mass, was running around and around the altar, pooping as it went. Then out the door, the priest had to excuse himself to compose himself before the service went on. And someone cleaned up the poop, I'm sure. Thank you very much for that, Helen. I love it. You might say he was exorcised. Kate says, Kathy from Oakey says, had guests for dinner. No sooner had we sat down for dinner than the cat had to use the cat tray. Oh, my God, the smell. We were embarrassed. I can guarantee you the cat was not embarrassed. Kathy, thank you very much for that. If you'd like to share, flip your text, let me know. 0487 993 222, or you can call 1-300-747-222, 1-300-747-222. And if you do happen to call and the dog interrupts you while you're on the phone to me, it's just do this.
12: Sit down! Sorry, it's a dog.
0: Yes, indeed, Barnaby Joyce, 7:30 last night. Here's a scary statistic for you. Did you know that figures from the Prostate Cancer Foundation of Australia, the PCFA, show that men in the Darling Downs region, you men, listening to me this morning, you're actually 47% more likely to be diagnosed with prostate cancer that is already, by the time you find it, already spread to other parts of your body. 40% more likely compared with the national average. Yep, you men. That's why the call is going out at the moment, and it's aimed squarely at you, fellas, in this neck of the woods. The message is that you need to stop with this put up and shut up attitude when it comes to your health. It's not a matter of being all stoic and manly. It's a matter of self-preservation. Cyril Kurganvin, who's 79, lives in Toowoomba. He says that many men still avoid talking about prostate cancer because they've been brought up to ignore problems and just get on with it. But it's something that he can certainly speak with a certain amount of authority about. Now, based on his own experience, he joins me now. Cyril, good morning. Welcome.
8: Good morning, David. How are you and listeners?
0: Cyril, I'm very, very well. Thank you for taking the time for a chat. Tell me a bit about your experience. You discovered prostate cancer, but tell me what led to that and what stage it was at when you realised that you had it.
8: Well, I was a bit stupid. I was a bit emu, head in the sand. My bedroom activities, I was passing blood, and I didn't do anything for probably about 3 months, and then I got sick of it and went and saw it. So

0: went and had a test, and the PSA test was went up to 6.8, and I started off at 2.5 about 15 years ago. And I thought, well, I'll go and see a urologist, and we decided to have an MRI, and that MRI showed a shadow on the prostate, and consequently, when you've got a shadow, it is investigation. There's no arguments, you just do it. And so I had a PET scan, and at least it was still into the sac, as I call it, and it wasn't through my body. So that was, I was eternally grateful for that. And consequently, it just went on from there. And when I went and saw the urologist, he said, oh, geez, I'm glad you pushed for that MRI, because he said, with this shadow, we got to do a biopsy, and we'll do it in January, New Year, because he didn't want to do it the old way because there's a few complications. So we did it the new way with the robotic, and come up with 18 biopsies. I had 5, 6, 7, and 8 were cancerous, which was a Gleason score of 8. So I was in the serious stage.
1: Gee, that's scary. How that must have given you pause for thought in the time since then. You know, what happened if you'd left it for another, 3 months, 6 months?
0: Oh, yeah. Well, that's the dilemma of it, isn't it? Because you just can't predict how fast it was moving. And anyway, he wanted me to... Anyway, when he told me that, I'd like to tell you this, is that when my mother had breast cancer, she said, well, son, I've got cancer. It's going to live with me, and I've got to live with it. So I brought my mother's exact words out and said that to doctor, and we got on with life. And consequently, we had the robot, and then I got a second opinion. And the one at ICON said, I'm not mucking around with you, Cyril. You're serious, in a serious stage. You've got a week to decide whether you have it out at 75 or you go for the radium. So I went for radium. And I had to have 2 needles straight away on that Wednesday to sort of kill the testosterone. And then I've had a needle every month for the past 18 months, you know. And that was in about April in 20, because I finished my radium in 21, 15th of July. So I've just had my 4th year anniversary come up. So it's, I haven't had too many problems. I'm still getting hot flushes, David, from the needles that I received. I've stopped them from, 4 years ago, but I'm still getting the hot flushes. So, and as ICON doctor said, well, that's a good sign that while you're getting them, your cancer is still at bay. And my readings for the last 4 years has been below 0.8008. So.
1: Gee, that's great. I'm curious, Cyril, before I'd wind up, I'm curious that you see the fact that you knew what your PSA score was originally shows that, you know, you had had concerns about this, or was it that a doctor, what is it, when you reach 50, your doctor or you get that kit in the mail or something, or your doctor sort of takes that test to see where you're at. Did you instigate that, or did that just sort of happen because you had reached that age?
0: I sort of instigated it, David, because my mother had breast cancer, so I thought, well, the cancer's in the gene. So I thought, well, and it's prostate, I don't know why, it's just always been on the back of my mind. So I thought, no, let's go. Come on, let's do something. So my first test, as I said, was 2.5, which, at least I knew what it was.
1: But had you sort of then neglected, or you hadn't had an annual checkup since then, though?
0: No. I had one every year, and it gradually went up, but it was only gradual. But the 6.8, everyone thought we should have been right. But when I pushed for the MRI, everyone...

0: was happy because of that shadow. Because if it would have got out of the sack, well, it could have went anywhere in the body.
1: You might not be talking to me now, Cyril.
0: That's exactly right, David. And telling, you know, the men to please, you know, because if you don't do it to me, you're selfish because you're not looking after your wife or partner or your children or grandchildren for that matter too.
1: Absolutely.
0: And I just think it's such a it's a blood test. And when we're out of Farmfest this year, David, quickly, we were telling people the blokes thing had their X-ray unit and blood test up there in Farmfest. And we had two people come down. He was friends with a mate that was with me. And they went and had blood tests, and they come back about 2 hours later and held their hand up and said, look, Cyril, we had our blood tests. So, we saved, well, we put three people through that I know of. And there was another man with his wife, and his wife said, come on, we're going up now. And he said, no, we're going up this way and back up the next street, and then I'll have it up when they go past the blokes thing. So, you know, I got three that day that I know of. So I was happy.
1: That's great. Yeah, your message is certainly getting through. Just quickly, final question, Cyril, before I move on. Do you, we're saying, and the call is going out for men to just, drop this sort of facade of I'll be right, I'll just put up with it because that's what men do. Do you think that summed you up? I mean, had your mother not had the brush with cancer, do you think this is something you possibly could have ignored at your peril?
0: Oh, yes, I think so. Because I really was ignored it really, for about nearly 9 months until it really got, to the 6.8 stage. And then I just said, it's got, something's got to happen. Because when it came up to the 6.0, and also, David, I misunderstood a mate. He was 1.1. He went to 7 in two or 3 weeks. And I misunderstood him, and I thought, well, mine's 6.8, so I'm going to do it. And that's what pushed me to do it. Otherwise, I don't know. I probably wouldn't have been talking to you today.
1: Cyril, I very much appreciate you sharing your story, and a lot of men listening now who it's probably had quite a profound effect on as well, so that can't be a bad thing. I very much appreciate your time.
0: No worries, David. Thank you for your time too.
1: Cyril, thank you.
0: Good on you. Bye-bye.
1: That's Cyril Kugenvan there. He's 79 from Toowoomba, and getting the message out that men need to avoid all the stoic rubbish and not think that you're still 6'5" and bulletproof, but don't ignore warning signs. It does coincide, actually, with a push, the release of this data, which shows that men in our part of the world have a particularly, you're 47% more likely to be diagnosed with prostate cancer that is already spread to other parts of the body compared with the national average if you live in the Darling Downs region in this part of the world. Let's find out a little bit more about that. Anne Savage is the Chief Executive of the Prostate Cancer Foundation of Australia, and the release of those statistics also coincides with the launch of what is called the Profield Plan, a landmark 5-year initiative aimed at reducing the regional prostate cancer survival gap through a number of ways. Let's find out a little bit more. Anne Savage, good morning. Welcome.
2: Thank you so much, David. It's great to be on the program this morning.
1: Tell me firstly, is there any reason in particular that the Darling Downs seems to have such a bad result in these figures? Why here in particular?
2: Yeah, look, the data that we've got for the Darling Downs is very interesting. What I can say, actually, is that the Toowoomba region itself is a model for the rest of the country. So because of the work that we've done over the years in partnership with It's a Bloke Thing Toowoomba and with our local support group and through the efforts of good men like Cyril, the appointment of our prostate cancer specialist nurses, we've actually turned the trend in the Toowoomba area. So what we now see in Toowoomba itself is actually a higher rate of diagnosis, but lower rates of death, which is fantastic. That's exactly what we want. The concerning thing is that over the years, though, you've still only got 17% of men in the region being diagnosed at stage one overall. And that's something that we need to change. The importance of this program is that it allows us the opportunity, through the generosity of the Profield Foundation, to take a very specific focus on this work, making sure that we spotlight this as being an issue that is worth national attention, and then making sure that we invest appropriately to make sure that regional men don't die before their time.
1: So tell me a little bit more. I mean, I explained it loosely there, but the Profield plan, what does it consist of to achieve those aims?
2: Look, this will be a vast strengthening of our regional prostate cancer specialist nursing networks, accessing regional men and making sure that those men are then getting the support, the clinical care, the ongoing assistance with their diagnosis and their treatment, not just in the weeks after their initial diagnosis and that treatment, but in the weeks and months afterwards when many men will continue on treatment. It's about making sure that we do that so that we reduce the fragmented care pathways and improve access to evidence-based support, like the very type of support that can only really be provided by the specialist nurses who are trained to help support these patients. You know, we know that the health system at the moment is overburdened. We're seeing lots of doctors and specialists who simply don't always have the time to be able to help men who are considered quote-unquote outpatients with navigating their ongoing treatment, whether that be on hormone therapy or on later rounds of radiotherapy, in many instances, or chemotherapy, and making sure that families are aware of the very latest medicines and technologies, making sure that regional men have access to clinical trials, access to experimental therapies that can extend and save their lives. It's very much about bringing regional men into the fold when it comes to some of these super specialty services and support that would ordinarily only be available through cities. And, you know, this may still require travel to some of the major centres, but the important thing is providing those connection points. And that's the real importance of the work that organisations like ours do, is that connection and the connectivity, making sure that knowledge is power, making sure that men are aware that there are next generation therapies that can extend and save their lives and reduce the side effects of their treatment. You know, we play a pivotal role in all of that. And in bringing together multidisciplinary teams and health professionals in the regions to ensure that men are getting the best quality of care. You know, we are among the world's best in delivering this type of thing, but we've got to make sure that we do it equitably, and we've got to make sure that regional men get a fair go at defeating prostate cancer.
1: And it's a fantastic scheme. Thank you so much for describing it. Just a final question, though, just quickly. I guess it all starts as it started with Cyril, back with that very first PSA test, that very first blood test or sample. I guess that's an important piece of advice, even though your program is sort of targeting more, you know, men with that follow-up care and that sort of thing. You've still got to get men, I guess, to request a PSA test and to get that blood test or to get that that sample taken at the start when they're over 50. Is that pretty much when it should start, or should it start before then?
2: Such an important question. And look, I'm pleased to give you a very quiet national scoop today. Within the next 10 to 14 days, we will be releasing new guidelines for the early detection of prostate cancer in Australia, providing men with clearer guidance about how to detect prostate cancer early through PSA testing. We will be working with the RACGP and with many others, with USANS and with other peak bodies, to make sure that we improve education and awareness on this. As a nation, we often hear people talking about, you know, men don't look after their own health and aren't proactive enough about their prostate health. In actual fact, where we've failed really is in educating and supporting men in our community. We've had nothing of the equivalent of a breast screen program. And the time

0: has come for us to really seize the momentum that our mothers and sisters captured, you know, in the fight against breast cancer, to do the same for prostate cancer. That does involve education, it does involve awareness, it does involve working hand in hand with GPs to make sure that we deliver the very best quality of preventive medicine and early detection. And when we're talking about prostate cancer at the moment, we have no way of preventing it. So early detection is key to survival. And we'll be focusing very strongly on that over the next 6 and 12 months.
1: Fair enough. I look forward to hearing more. I assume what you're not saying is that that the urge to test maybe even younger than 50 would be part of that. Am I right?
0: What we are saying, and this is consistent with the recommendations that we have now, but we'll be strengthening those, is that men who are at a high risk because of their family history or their ethnicity or any other factors should start testing from a younger age. And we'll be giving very clear guidance about that. If you're a man with a family history of prostate cancer, so first degree relative who has ever been diagnosed or died of the disease, you should be talking to your GP from about the age of 40 or 45 about PSA testing proactively, and you should be keeping a very close eye on it. And we'll be making a little bit more noise about that in weeks to come. We hope to work hand in hand with the community. We value the opportunity that we get to be on programs like this to raise awareness. We know that you've got a very wide audience, and we appreciate the chance to be able to communicate with them. So thank you.
1: No, thank you. Anne Savage, thank you so much for your time.
0: Thanks, David. Have a great day.
1: Thank you. You too. Much appreciated. Anne Savage there is the Chief Executive of the Prostate Cancer Foundation of Australia. It's 27 after 9 on ABC Southern Queensland.

0: Noiseworks, ABC, Southern Queensland, John Stevens of the band, and Take Me Back, and John Stevens on the road at the moment, bringing his show, and I think it's music from his time with INXS, but also doing some of the Noiseworks stuff as well, and that show coming to Toowoomba's Empire Theatre later in the year. Google it if you are chasing more details, 29 to 10.
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0: We've been talking about when your animals, your pets, or whatever they might be, have embarrassed you, have interrupted at the worst possible time. Ross from Bell has texted in. G'day, Ross, on 0487993222. Ross says, David, our pet pig, Ernest, managed to escape our yard and promptly went and dug up our neighbour's sweet potato crop, which he'd been really looking forward to harvesting any day now. Luckily, he was a good sport about it. Who, Ernest or the neighbour? Ross. Well, there you go. At least someone enjoyed the meal. You've got to be happy with that. Thank you, Ross. I've had a call from the road into Kingaroy.
2: G'day, Dave. This is Cam Rubb here. Now, there's a blast from the past for you. We've worked together ages ago. My story is about my son who had bought a purebred beagle. And now, this little fellow was just the most gorgeous dog you've ever seen in your life. But the problem was, whenever he got excited or thought that something lovely was happening, he would lose control of his bladder. And one day we got a visitor from our local church and very good friend of ours. They baked a cake for us. And here she is at the front door, knocking on the door that was already open. And our beautiful little beagle pup ran out to greet her. And she's there holding this beautifully warm cake that's just come out of the oven, and the dog is losing its bladder over her feet at the time, peeing all over her toes. And I had to race to the cupboard and get an old towel and rescue her, because she's standing there with no ability to protect herself from this overexcited little beagle. But anyway, that's what happens sometimes when you've got to deal with life situations. Hope that's a fun story for you.
0: Cam Rob, thank you very much. I love it. I used to work with Cam at 4BU in Bundaberg many, many moons ago. That's when Cam was just a humble salesman. And now he's a full-on radio presenter in his own right. I bumped into Cam at Bunnings, of all places, I think it was, about 18 months ago, having not seen him for, what would that have been? Best part of 15, 20 years at the time, one of life's true gentlemen, and now presents Sunday Breakfast on Crow FM. Cam Rob, great story. Thank you, Cam. 26 to 10.
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0: 25 to 10, Kimmy McGuire in after 10 o'clock this morning. Kimmy, good morning.
5: Good morning.
0: What's on the menu?
5: Yeah, we're continuing on with Your Say. We're going to be checking in with young people in our community on what their hopes and fears are for the future. Some more on that coming your way after 10 o'clock. But a really good time as well to get that conversation going right into Woomba. So if you are available between that 11 and 1 slot, come on down and outside the Toowoomba City Library and have a chat with us on Wednesday.
0: Yeah, we just want to have a chat, Aisling and I, and some of the questions I'm particularly interested in, you know, in terms of, you know, what would you want to say if you got to sit down with one of our politicians? What would come to mind? What do you want them to know about your life? So, yeah, looking forward to that.
5: Yes, the media can certainly fall into being in its own bubble, so to speak, so we'd like you to pop it and, you know, get some of your own questions in there. So, yeah, we're going to be looking at what young people are talking about after 10 o'clock, as well as the only running mobile toy library is touring through the southwest. So if you were in Roma, if you're a new parent to Roma, you would have noticed that. I wonder if...

0: kids running out to the toy library.
1: That's right. The only ones disappointed would be the oldies who were hoping for a soft serve and then they just say it's the toy library.
0: Yes, but if you're listening from Mitchell, Cunnamulla and then into Charleville as well, that's where it's headed next. And we're going to be learning a little bit more about what the toy library actually does.
2: So in Australia, we import 221 million toys into Australia every year. Within 12 months, 113 million, just over half, are in our landfill.
1: Gosh.
0: Yeah. Yes. I can't even begin to think where all my plastic toys have gone.
1: No. Well, I hate to say it, but I think she was right.
0: Yes, I think it's exactly
1: there. I think you know
0: there.
1: Where they are. That's right.
0: Also, coming your way, we're going to be speaking about big families. You might have heard earlier this morning, identical quadruplets have been born in Queensland, which is, what was that stat? It was one in 50 million pregnancies, something like that.
1: Yeah, one in 15 million.
0: 15 million.
1: Yeah, but I mean, still, gosh, you've got a better chance of winning lotto.
0: Huge numbers and born successfully, but they had four kids already, so it's brought eight kids into the family. Big family of 10. They're going to need a bus to drive everyone around to every appointment, soccer game, anything like that.
1: There's a generation of kids who will never know the joy of having their own bedroom all to themselves. It's not going to happen, trust me.
0: Oh, a good 21st.
1: Absolutely.
0: So if you come from a big family, you know, and not even brothers and sisters, if you've got all your cousins living together, you might have your parents and the kids at home all under one roof. What do you advise for staying sane, staying close as a family as well when you leave the home nest and having fun as a big family? What advice do you have for these new parents? 0487 993 222 is my text line. I'm also going to make the 10 o'clock DJ theme today songs about family.

0: That text line again, 0487 993 222. What advice do you have for being in a big family?
1: Kebby, I'm looking forward to hearing what comes in. Thank you very much for that. Kimmy Maguire in after 10 o'clock. I cannot imagine. There was only three kids in my family, and I reckon that was about right, I think. And then my wife and I have gone for zero population growth. Two kids, because the pets are like an extension. They're like other kids, only even more unruly. So who needs any more kids? But wow, that's amazing. A family of eight kids with only two parents, you would feel terribly outnumbered, wouldn't you, I think? 21 to 10, up next. How many new outfits do you buy each year? How many of them are worn once or twice, but then consigned to the scrap heap, or maybe to landfill, as we were just saying? Well, I'm going to talk a little bit more about that and why that's becoming a problem. That's up next.

0: Gary Newman, ABC Southern Queensland, and cars mainly fine, just one or two possible showers for the Granite Belt today, and temperatures 1 or 2 degrees above average, and that's because, have you had a look outside? Fair bit of cloud cover that's sort of acting a bit like a big grey blanket that's keeping the heat in. Tomorrow, possibility of starting the day with limited visibility, a fair bit of fog around. It'll be interesting to see how thick that is, but keep that in mind if you're hitting the road early. Maybe allow a bit of extra time. More possible showers tomorrow for the Granite Belt. And then from Thursday, mainly fine, and that's when you get rid of the cloud cover and you're going to start to feel a little bit chilly again. Not really chillier than average, but just chilly in the way that winter is usually chilly. So be prepared for that. At the moment, 13 degrees in Toowoomba, heading for 18. If you happen to be down on the border, Gundawindi, 12 degrees, heading for 22. And in lovely Dalby this morning, 13 degrees, heading for a top of 22.
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0: David Arniff with you on ABC Southern Queensland. There's an exhibition on right now at Chinchilla's La Punya Art Gallery. It's happening through until mid-August, called Wearable Stories, Upcycling Adventures in the Wardrobe. And what it's all about is shining a light on a problem that we've had in our consumer-driven culture that has been our reality in the Western world for many, many years now, of just buying things, using them for a little bit until they wear out or until we get sick of them, and then tossing them away. Such wastage. And there's no better example of this than our wardrobes, the clothes that we wear. So this exhibition is shining a light on creative, meaningful ways of dressing that don't involve just buying and tossing, because it's getting to the point where every year 220,000 tonnes of clothing end up in Australian landfills. The average Australian buys 56 new items of clothing each year. And I'm sure the figures are out there. I'd love to know how many of those items last beyond the season in which they were bought. But the artist, shall we say, behind this exhibition is Jane Milburn. Jane is a sustainability consultant, and she's long time had a passion for what you might call the slow clothing movement. Let's find out a little bit more. Jane, good morning. Welcome.
5: Hi, David. Thank you for having me.
0: It seems strange calling this, when I say the artist behind it, because it's, what would you call this exhibition? Sorry, is it art, or is it what? What is it?
5: That is a very good question. I now am claiming the fact that I am an artist, the fact that I have an exhibition in a fabulous space like La Punya Art Gallery, arranged by curators who did a fabulous job, Kristen and Helen. I mean, for a long time, I come from a background of ag science, rural communications and leadership work, and that's where this has come from. But I guess to draw attention to the problem, this is another avenue of communication. And I'm recognising now that I am quite creative in the way that I've put things together, and being accepted in an art gallery speaks to that. So it is worthy of being there. It's really creative, beautiful exhibition that I'm proud of, and I hope can travel to other regional art galleries. But the thing is, I'm at one end of a continuum, and we can all do something. So I guess this is a thought-provoking, a provocative thing to help people think a little bit about it, the small ways that they can start to change their behaviours to reduce those dreadful statistics. Apparently 1.5 billion new garments come into Australia every year. And, you know, really, if we buy reasonable quality things and we look after them, We don't need to turn them over as often as we're encouraged to do by these big global companies that are now selling online, and their main goal is just to keep selling you more. So this is actually a call to action for everyday wearers to think about ways they can change their behaviour.
0: It's interesting because you mentioned one thing that people can do if they're in a position to is not look at price, but look at what you're buying and how long is it going to last. And, you know, if you really like that item and it is a standard that's not just, you know, part of a seasonal fashion cycle, then actually pay more for it, buy a better brand and make sure it's going to last, you know, well
5: that's
0: beyond just
5: totally
0: the one season.
5: Correct. But yeah, investment pieces is what they're called, and buying quality in and being, then you've got an attachment to it. It's actually got a good story from how you bought it. It wasn't just a bargain that somebody was trying to get rid of. It actually comes with a lovely story. So that's certainly an action people can take if they're not interested in engaging in the way I do with needle and thread.
0: Yeah, well, see, that's the next thing, though, and I assume that this exhibition at La Punya Art Gallery is filled with stuff that you've made, and that's where I guess you have to get really creative. But is that tough? Because the modern generation, I sound like an old man whenever I use that term, but, you know, the generation coming through, I don't know if there is, familiar or keen to get creative and to actually put in a bit of effort to recycle clothing. Would I be wrong in that?
5: No, not wrong, but in a way they don't know what they're missing, you know, because they've had this handed to them. Almost everything is designed and made for us, so we've got no understanding of how to make clothes work better for us, for our individual choices, our style. Our body shapes are all different, whereas everything's sort of standardised. And I think now, you know, with the stress that everybody's under, a lot of these simple old-fashioned craft, if you like, is, you know, and this is meaningful, purposeful action that you can take. You're not manufacturing something to do to keep yourself mindful and focused. We really need this connection of hand, body and heart to calm us down in this world that we're in at the moment, which is, you know, it really is a bit concerning where it's all going. So sometimes going back to simple things, cooking and sewing, they're life skills and they're worth doing, and we get a return beyond the actual doing, you know, and you need to go on a bit of a journey with it. And it's certainly in schools now, the curriculum's so busy that rarely people know about needle and thread because we simply don't have to. And so many people I speak to, the mending basket goes out to grandma to do, you know, or it gets tossed out because it's too hard. But I feel as if the intergenerational transfer of skills, it's about the right time to be doing it if we want to engage in this way and not be so wasteful.
0: Well, I think you're right. Another thing that's very much in favour of that happening, if people have the desire to do it, is that if you don't know how to do something, you know, it's simply, even if needle and thread work, you don't know where to start, which, you know, is nothing to be embarrassed by. YouTube has everything, you know, and even
5: it's
0: if you
5: amazing.
0: Want to go so far as to buy a sewing machine, plenty of second-hand ones around, or, you know, relatively cheap ones, although I guess we're not condoning that because that feeds into the problem that we're talking about, but within a different thing, machinery that's made to last 6 months and go away. But, you know, anything you want to learn, you can learn on YouTube. Give me some examples, though, without giving too much away, of the sort of things that you've made. You're not just talking about making an outfit last longer by making repairs when, you know, when things tear or buttons fall off or it gets a hole or something. You're talking about looking at an outfit, tearing it apart and making a new outfit out of it. essentially.
5: Yes, but as I say, I'm at one end to attract attention to this issue. One of the garments in the exhibition is the red dress. I call it the Adventures of the Red Dress because it's been out and about 66 times on my Instagram and, at important occasions, including when I was awarded my OAM for this work. But that was made by cutting up five other garments. So this is, and that's a beautiful silk. So I only work with natural fibres and I'm valuing them by, these are four garments I got from the op shop. One was in my wardrobe that I wasn't wearing. And I have reconfigured it with squares and rectangles and circles cut out for my head, arms and feet and into a really creative, beautiful, I think it's beautiful and it is admired by people. And I do feel that's the design element that is effectively the art element. And I've teamed that in this exhibition with a scarf, a wool scarf that is hand felted that I actually picked up at an op shop. Somebody had put it there, which is a great place to put the resources you don't need and also a great gathering space for upcycling resources. And I've also, one of the artworks in the exhibition that sits alongside this garment is a collage of times that I've worn this garment. So that's just encouraging re-wearing, which is something for everybody can do so easily, just to be proud of the fact that you have a beautiful outfit and you're continuing to wear it often and even keep track of how many times you wear it, because they can last hundreds of wears. And that's the thing about selecting pieces that are either beautifully made by someone else or made by yourself for yourself. And that's, there is a bit of a journey on that too. Not every garment's a success initially. So it's starting small and simple, maybe altering hemlines and sleeve lengths and things like that is a really good place to start if you want to, start upcycling and making things work better for you.
0: Is it inevitable, and I would imagine for you, Jane, if it is, this would be a good thing, but is it inevitable that your outfit will look like it is the product of a lot of other outfits that have been sort of disassembled and then reassembled to make this outfit? And if that's the case, I guess it becomes a conversation starter. But is that inevitable, or can you do it in a way that people would never know?
5: Oh, well, some of the quilters, shall I say, who are very neat and precise sewists, they often deconstruct, say, denim, for example, and you wouldn't know except for the different colours, and it's beautifully made. You can make things beautifully. One of my pinafores that I made very early in the piece in 2015, and I've worn hundreds of times, it's on display there. I deliberately made it look like it was cut up after out of other garments. And when I was walked towards people, they can see what I was doing. And, of course, that was useful back in 2015 to start the conversation. And I guess it depends on the kind of image you want to project. I mean, my values that go back to my upbringing, my great-grandma in the country, always valuing, making things last. So to me, I don't mind celebrating the fact that I look handmade and that comes with a story. Oh, that's someone else's old jeans. And, of course, when you've washed it a few times, there's no remnant of the other person that may or may not have worn what you've upcycled. So, and that's another great thing about this journey that I realised that I've been on for 15 years. And to start with, I remember the first ABC interview I did where I talked about the fact that I sew and I wear secondhand clothes. And it was kind of like I felt a sense of, oh, shock, horror, a lot of judgment.
0: Yes.
5: Whereas now we've moved along to the point now where that is actually celebrated. And I find people often will say to me, oh, I got it from the op shop. That's something.
0: Yeah, it becomes a source of pride
5: now. And particularly with young people, it's a very easy way for young people to step into being sustainable and have a lot of interesting choices as well compared with the cookie cutter stuff that's often available now, because it's made to be an affordable price range. Therefore, it's got no interesting stitching or features in it necessarily, because it's just quick in
0: That's
5: and
0: right.
5: out.
0: That's right. It's,
5: of
0: it's
5: the
0: cookie
5: factory.
0: Cutter stuff. Yeah, absolutely.
5: And of course, there's another whole story around the way, the ethics of how clothes are made as well, which certainly comes into it.
0: But I think, and I'll have to be quick if I've only got 2 minutes to go, but I think you would agree too that that is, I was probably wrong, or it's very much a generalisation to say, oh, is the generation coming up now, you know, do they are they interested in sewing and that sort of thing. I think there's a real awareness and a turning of the tide against...
5: Oh, it's coming back.
0: Yeah,
5: it's
0: that sort of cheaply
5: back.
0: Made
5: yes.
0: and sweatshop made clothes. And
5: can I just say... David, also that you can do a lot with a needle and thread. You don't necessarily need to have a sewing machine. Some of the garments in the exhibition I've made just by hand with needle and thread, and that's another way for people to get in an affordable fashion rather than having to spend a lot of money up front. Obviously, I have a sewing machine and it's a handy thing to have for speed, but there's a lot to be said for sewing slowly.
0: I hope your whole wardrobe's not down there at the gallery.
5: Well, interestingly, having the exhibition boxed up for a couple of months ready to go, I've had to renovate some of the clothes that have remained at home in my wardrobe. So it's been a good motivation for me to keep going on fixing up other things.
0: Oh, that's great. A good motivation. Yeah, I can just imagine, oh, blast, did I send that to the exhibition? Oh, I did. Oh, what was I thinking?
5: Something else. Yeah.
0: That's right, exactly. Good problem to have. Jane, it sounds fascinating. I would encourage people. It's on through until August 13 at the La Punya
5: August
0: Art
5: 19.
0: Gallery.
5: August 19.
0: There you
5: yes,
0: go.
5: Yes.
0: An extra 5 days that I robbed you of there, sorry.
5: Yes. And there may be workshops in that the last few days as well to keep an eye out for.
0: Fair enough. Excellent. Jane, a pleasure to have a chat. News is upon us, but thank you so much for your time.
5: Thank you, David.
0: Thank you. Much appreciated. Jane Milburn there. It's an exhibition worth checking out at the La Punya Gallery in Chinchilla. It's new.
2: ABC News. Good morning, I'm Maria Hatzakis. The Queensland government has defended its decision to spend an extra $75 million on an inquiry into the CFMEU. The probe into allegations of misconduct in the Construction Union State Branch was originally due to wrap up this month, costing $20 million. It's been extended to December next year, which will see that cost rise to $95 million. But Treasurer David Janetsky says it's money well spent.
4: The extension with this additional funding will ensure that we get to the very bottom of the productivity challenges that we face, because we must. There is no other option to get on top of the productivity challenges that we face, because we have to build Queensland's future.
2: The Israeli embassy has criticised Labor's draft platform ahead of the party's national conference later this week. Political reporter Claudia Long has more from Canberra.
6: In a four-page document released to media, the embassy accuses Labor of unfairly focusing on one side of the Israel-Gaza conflict and criticises the party's support for the International Criminal Court and says it isn't harsh enough on Hamas. Minister for Employment and Workplace Relations, Amanda Rishworth, says the government can't be any clearer in its condemnation of the terror group.
7: We have unequivocally condemned Hamas.
6: The party's 50th conference will begin in Adelaide on Thursday.
2: The Trump administration has given Canada